0: Not too far below the Continental Divide, nested in the narrow valley between the Red and the White Rivers, lies the boisterous, brawling frontier town called Dos Rios. That's where I come from. And the little shingle hanging outside my office above the livery stable reads Chad Remington, attorney at law. Now that you know who I am, maybe you're thinking a saddle stop lawyer leads a pretty dull and humdrum life. But don't you ever believe it. No, sir, with the few good folks we have and the few bad ones out my way, life is pretty raw most of the time. Well, just take what happened to me about a month ago. Cherokee O'Bannon, who owns the livery stable now that he's reformed from peddling his rattlesnake oil, came hot-footing up the rickety wooden steps which lead to my office, a copy of our weekly newspaper clutched in his hands.
1: Here, my boy, and see this.
0: Oh, what have you got there, Cherokee? A new formula for a patent medicine that is absolutely guaranteed to cure bad livers, cold shivers, sore withers, and heaves?
1: Nothing of the sort, nothing of the sort. Just read this, right here in this box at the front page.
0: Okay, here, let me have it. Federal government throwing Tioga National Forest Reserve open for homesteading. Well, opening up the Tioga Reserve means turning over about 6,000 square miles for settlement.
1: Absolutely correct. And if you know that territory, you'll be as excited as I am. Why, Chad, I believe that Tioga country is even richer than the Dos Rios Valley.
0: Well, now, maybe I'm thinking a little slow this spring weather, but you're going to have to explain to me how it affects you.
1: Chad, you know me well enough by this time. You know that I'm not a mercenary man. Why, a dollar doesn't mean any more to me than...
0: Then you're good right on.
1: Than my good right? No, certainly not. The only real use I have for money is not for the real me, but for the other me, the drinking me. However, when I think of all the folks who are going to make that run into Tioga and settle there, it makes me realize they're going to need horses. And that a livery stable, getting in on the ground floor, should coin money, extended palm over closed digits. That's hand over fist to you.
0: Oh, Cherokee, I'm inclined for once to agree with you. A livery stable there stands a fair chance of making some money. But now that you're established here, why take the risk of moving to some new place where you might fail?
1: Nothing ventured, nothing gained, they say.
0: Ooh.
1: And I'm a venturesome character. How about it, Chad? You haven't taken a trip in months. Why don't we both get down to that land rush and look the Tioga over?
0: Well, if for no other reason, I guess I'd better go just to keep you out of mischief. And anyhow, I must admit, I get a real thrill out of seeing something like that. Oh, that's democracy really in action.
1: Tad, you've just warmed the cockles of my heart. And now, so the other part of me warms up, too, I think I'll repair to the tavern across the street for a toast to the future.
0: Be sure you make that just one toast. Well, if I'm going to make this trip with you, I'm going over to the judge's house and see Libby. Least I can do is tell her I'm going away. Shortly after sunrise, two mornings later, we crested the brow of the hill and looked down on one of the most satisfying sights man's eye has ever been privileged to see. Stretched out in a thin line for more than a mile were horses, mules, wagons, and even a few high-wheeled bicycles. Anything and everything a man or a family could ride in which would take them into the race for a piece of that rich Tioga land. But even Cherokee was impressed.
1: Chad, and this comes from my heart, this is the most inspiring sight I have ever seen.
0: Oh, it certainly is. History is being made right before our eyes this morning.
1: Can you explain to me exactly how this land rush works?
0: Well, as best I understand it, to make sure that everyone has an equal chance, that no one gets in first and stakes out the choicest land, the government's put up a barrier.
1: Yes, I see the barrier down there now.
0: Well, then you can see all the cavalrymen down there policing the barrier. Only in just about 10 minutes, if my watch happens to be right, a bugler's going to come out and blow boots and saddles.
1: Boots and saddles, eh?
0: Yep, to warn everybody to get ready to start. And then a few seconds later, an officer will trigger a rifle. And that shot will be the start of the greatest land rush in history.
1: I never saw this many people all together at once, even when I was making a high pitch from the back of my medicine wagon. Men, women, children, dogs. Look at them all.
0: Instead of looking at them, let's get down there with them before we miss the starting gun.

0: excited?
1: King, this is a sight I'll never forget as long as I live. Never.
0: Well, then you're not sorry we left Atlanta?
1: Oh, I'll have my moment. But I guess I'm just a farm girl at heart. 320 beautiful acres to work with our own hands to build into something.
0: Oh, that'll... Sue Ellen, then you're going to start that all over again. Well, there's plenty of time for ranching when I got the newspaper on a paying basis. Just think, the Tioga Weekly Sun.
1: Kent Ramsey, if you're so much in love with Printers, Inc., we might just well as stay there.
0: Oh, Sue Ellen, this is no time to start an argument. Hey, look at that, will you? Well, that big burly-looking man in the frock coat trying to push his way to the front of the line ahead of everybody else.
1: Why, look at him, Ken. He's got two bruisers with him. Probably his bodyguard.
0: Well, he better not try to push his way in front of us.
2: Take it easy. Take it easy. That's plenty of land to go around. Come on, Prince. Why do you look this through
1: here? Ken, he is going to try to get ahead of us.
3: All right. Come on. Come on. Make a little room, Bill.
2: Hey,
0: just a minute, friend. Where do you think you're going?
2: Whoa, hold that. You there. Oh, that you just said?
0: I said if you think you're going to crowd in ahead of us after we've been waiting up here in line for more than 14 hours, you've got another thing coming.
1: Can't, darling. Be careful. He looks meaner than a cornered possum.
2: I beg your pardon, ma'am. Did you say something?
1: Yes, I did. I said you looked meaner than a cornered possum. And it wouldn't surprise me if you were even meaner than that.
4: Why, you, if you don't...
2: Don't. We're polite to ladies, or at least we try to be.
0: Are you going to get to the back of the line where you belong? Or am I going to have to?
2: Are you going to have to what, my friend? Oh, you mean that. Well, if you're fool enough to want to drag your pop gun, go on. They say experience is the best teacher.
1: Can't, no. Now, leave that gun right where it is.
0: Let go of me, Sue Ellen.
1: Can't.
4: All right, all of you, keep your hands up where I can see you.
0: What?
4: Uh-huh. All right, Cherokee. Watch my horse.
2: And who do you think you are butting in here?
4: I'm the man who's been following you for the last 5 minutes, watching you almost run down people to get up to the front of the line. And I'm the man who's advising you to turn around and go back where you belong, at the rear of the line.
2: You give a lot of cheap orders with that six-gun in your fist.
4: I don't need a six-gun in my fist to see that those orders are carried out.
2: Huh?
4: Here, mister, you hold my gun.
0: Why, sure.
4: Now there's nothing in my fist but fingers. And I'm still telling you to move on.
2: Come on, Fritz. You too, Whitey.
5: But Laredo, you...
2: I'm taking your advice this time, mister. But I'm going to give you some advice in exchange. The whole of Tioga isn't so big that I won't be running into all of you again. Get around that one.
1: To thank you enough for what you did.
4: Most of the doing you did, ma'am. When you grabbed your husband's hand and stopped him from drawing his gun, one of those bodyguards of the man they call Laredo had time to get his out just in case his boss was too slow a draw. That's when I thought it was time for me to interfere.
0: Well, if you're rushing into Tioga with the rest of us, you stay right up
6: here. Better get back on your horse. Here comes the bugler.
0: Oh, here he comes, honey. Get ready. Come on, now, y'all.
4: Look, folks, I've got to get mounted. Riding horses, we'll have a better chance than you folks with your wagon. So Cherokee and I'll go ahead and you follow us. I'd feel better about Mr. Laredo if we're all together for a while.

0: that slug hit you? Great Gilded Gilhooly! What am I going to do now? Here I am in the middle of no place, and Cad Remington's been shot clean off his horse.
1: We'll return to the exciting second act of our Frontier Town adventure in just about 1 minute.

0: And now, Frontier Town.
1: Well, for a change, Cherokee had been right. I most certainly had been shot off my horse. A soft-nosed slug from a carbine hit my shoulder and spun me out of the saddle like a pinwheel. Fortunately, or unfortunately, depending on which end of the rifle you might have been, the wound is a little gory, but not too serious. After washing it and tying it up, we were able to continue. The greeting we'd gotten in the new territory thoroughly convinced Mr. O'Bannon that he didn't want to make his fortune in Tioga. But it was the man in the frock coat who answered to the name Laredo that made me decide that I was going into Tioga Falls, the little settlement which had sprung up as the metropolis of the new region. So we sort of limped into town. Not finding anyone in the marshal's office, I decided the best place to look for my man was by checking at the office of the newspaper, the Tioga Weekly Sun.
2: Would you be good enough to give us some information?
3: Oh, why, certainly. Well, it's you two again. Kemp, my husband, and I followed you for several miles, but... Oh, dear, what happened to you?
1: Being in the newspaper office, let's just say it was a little accident.
3: Kemp, darling, who do you think's here? My husband's back in the press room setting up part of this week's edition.
4: Are you calling me, Sue Ellen? I thought I heard you. Hello! Am I glad to see you two again?
1: Well, I don't say this from politeness. We're glad to see you and your wife alive.
2: Huh? After what happened to Chad, we didn't know if they'd gotten you, too.
3: If who all had gotten us?
1: That gent we tangled with the other morning at the starting line. The one in the frock coat.
4: Oh, you mean Laredo Jake Ellison.
1: Laredo Jake Ellison, huh? How come you know his name?
3: Why, didn't you know? He's opened a bar, a hotel, and a gambling hall, and he's practically running this town already.
2: Did you say a bar?
1: Oh, now, Cherokee, you're incorrigible. Tell me, how'd you happen to open a newspaper office? From the looks of what you had in your wagon, I'd have thought you were going to get yourself a ranch.
3: Now, you see, Kent, you even look out of place in a newspaper office.
4: Well, gentlemen, it's a long story. But if you're really interested, sit down and I'll tell you.
1: Well, with a little friendly bickering between Sue Ellen and Kent Ramsey, we learned their story. I must say I didn't wholly disagree with Kent. The young fella had real ambition, and a newspaper can be a very influential voice in guiding the destinies of a frontier country. I also learned that Laredo Jake, even in this short time, had almost everyone in and around Tioga Falls either bulldozed or buffaloed. Was starting to run the new town very much his own way. It was a wild little town, and I talked to a lot of people and found out nothing until about the third day when we were chewing the fat with Sue Ellen and Kent in their newspaper office.
4: Well, Chad, what do you think Laredo Jake's going to think of this editorial?
1: I don't think he's going to like it very much, Kent. But if I were you, and I'm not talking just as a lawyer, I'd take it a bit easy.
2: After all, Ted's got more of an axe to grind as far as that crook's concerned. And he's just biding his time.
3: Oh, you all argue with the man. Husband of mine or not, I seem to have no influence on it.
4: Well, she's afraid she'll be a widow before she's really a bride.
1: It's no laughing matter, Kent. When you're baiting a man like Laredo Jake Ellison, you're not out angling for catfish. You're going for sharks. If you don't mind...

0: Cherokee and I will sort of hang around your office tomorrow after the paper comes out and the gentleman in question has had the chance to read what you think of it. What Kent Ramsey printed in the Tioga Sun would have raised the hackles on a more self-possessed person than Mr. Ellison. Well, we waited most of the day, and then late in the afternoon we saw him coming. Cherokee and I shifted our holsters just in case and waited for Laredo to say so.
1: Boys, I'll tell you why I dropped in. I come by to congratulate the Ramseys on getting out a fine fighting newspaper.
2: I believe that about as much as I believe that my rattlesnake oil cures lead poisoning.
1: You're wrong, my friend. Because in this last week, I've had my eyes open.
0: You're lucky someone didn't close
1: them. Yes, sir, I've had my eyes open. I never knew before what an enormous influence a newspaper can have in a town.
3: Mr. Ellison, we'd appreciate it if you'd stop beating around the bush.
1: All right, Mrs. Ramsey. Since finding out how important a newspaper is, I've decided to make you an offer to buy you out. An offer I don't think you'll refuse.
4: And suppose I do refuse, what then?
1: What then? I don't know. I can't make you sell out. But I don't think you're going to turn down an offer of $10,000.
4: Ellison, I wouldn't sell out to you for $30,000.
1: You know, I've always heard that literary men didn't have good business heads, but I never believed it before. Well, there's no use wasting any more time. I'll just be bidding you a very pleasant good day.
0: Well, how do you like that? Here I was sitting with my both fists cocked, all ready to go, and he talked so sweet butter wouldn't melt in his mouth.
4: I'll bet you he's got something up his sleeve.
3: So will I. Why, he's so persnickety mean, I wouldn't even throw him in a swamp to alligators.
2: My word! At this rate, Chad, we could spend 6 months down here trying to find something on that galoot.
4: Trying to find something on him?
0: Well, I guess we might as well confess it. Little accident which put a bandage on my shoulder when I rode into town, I'm afraid was no accident at all. But it had been planned by Tioga's leading citizen, the Right Dishonorable Jake Ellison.
2: Chad hadn't been turned halfway around his saddle, he wouldn't be here to tell the story.
3: Why, that vicious sneaking no good. Imagine, Kent.
4: You know what I got a good mind to do, Chad? I got a mind to run that story of yours about Laredo right smack on the front page of my next edition.
0: Nothing doing, Kent. Even as poor a lawyer as I am, I know we haven't got a case built against him yet.
3: Case? Why, y'all just said he tried to kill you.
0: We all just told you a little story. A story no one can prove.
4: Well, then how are you going to prove anything against a contemptible crook like that?
0: By exercising a little patience. Now, for example, he wouldn't be so sure of himself that he'd come in here and offer to buy your paper if he didn't feel he had this town and this whole country right where he wanted it.
3: So?
0: So, I'm expecting that life around Tioga isn't going to be as peaceful even as it has been. Now, there are too many gunslingers hanging around his cafe to be just waiting for Sunday to go to church, if we had a church.
2: I'll make book on that and give you 6-2 and even. Not bad odds, either.
4: Suppose you're right, Chad.
0: Well, then, I think we can take a leaf out of Laredo's book and play it smart ourselves. When you've got a newspaper, mister, plus a little patience, it shouldn't be too hard to prove that the pen is mightier than the sword. Now, I don't want to sound like an I told you so, but it wasn't very long before the Wells Fargo safe was blown. And 24 hours later, the stagecoach coming in from the north was held up. And then the very same night, two men who'd won at Faro never got home. Well, the next afternoon, Cherokee got himself a little Dutch courage at one saloon and then walked over to the place that Laredo Jake ran.
5: Well, Laredo, here's to you.
1: Here's to all of us, Fitz. Drink hearty.
5: Yeah. I cut up the Wells Fargo money today. $1,200 apiece.
1: You stick with Laredo Jake Ellison, Fitz, and you'll be wearing... No, I wonder what this monkey wants. You looking for me, my friend?
2: Now, sir, I was looking for a fellow called Fred. Mr. Ramsey down at the newspaper office asked me to find him.
1: Oh. Well, Fitz ain't here just now, but I'm expecting him soon. Tell Ramsey I'll give him his message and send him down.
2: Thanks. Thanks very much. Sure.
5: the blazes do you think they wanted me at the newspaper office?
1: What do you think? Probably figuring to pull a double cross on me. Pump you.
5: Why, he's rope.
1: You go down there, Fritz. See what he wants.
5: Huh?
1: If he gets too hard to handle, well, you know what to do.
5: Oh, sure, Larry.
1: You heard me. Now get going. I can't wait to find out what this is all about.
0: Say, Ellison, you got a minute?
1: Yeah? Oh, you still hanging around Tioga Falls? You should have found out by this time that a loyal starved to death in this town.
0: Oh, I don't know. Looks now as if you might be needing one.
1: Oh, what I want was a dead lawyer.
0: Dead lawyer? After the way you missed me that first day into Tioga? Well, maybe you're a bum shot, but I think our local editor has hit the bullseye plumb center.
1: Huh?
0: Yeah, I thought you'd like to get a look at tomorrow morning's paper.
1: Why, that good-for-nothing lion...
0: Looks pretty bad in print, doesn't it? Confederate's confession implicates cafe owner in robberies. Yeah, looks like you're all done, doesn't it, Laredo? Why do you think Ramsey sent for your friend Fritz?
1: What are you trying to do? Scare me?
0: Well, if you're not scared, why don't you walk down to the newspaper office and face Fritz? Deny these things right in front of him.
1: Why, sure, I'll go with... You double-dealing liar. Hey, Fritz!
6: Yeah.
1: Fritz, come over here. And you, Mr. Lawyer, you stay right where you are.
6: Hey, that big galoo to come in here and said they wanted me at the newspaper office must have been crazy. I waited more than an hour, and that editor wasn't even...
1: Did you tell Ramsey I engineered those raids?
6: You out of your head. Why should I give you away?
0: Oh, yes, Fritz. Why should you?
1: If I were you, Ramsey, then I'd shut up.
0: But fortunately, you're not me, and I'm not you. Because that gun-toter of yours said just enough in front of a few dozen people to put you in the calaboose. Hey, Marshal.
1: Marshal, why you sneaking low down?
6: Drop that gun, Ellison. Kiss me again, Laredo. I'll see if I can make my aim a little better.
0: Now, Fritz, you don't want to end up worse off than your boss. Just take it easy. Because you and I are going down to the newspaper office and get a real confession.
2: Windmills, his fists like two pile drivers. Why, I tell you, the man is magnificent. A perfect example of American manhood.
0: Oh, good night. With that kind of flowery prose, Kent, well, you ought to keep Cherokee here in Tioga and put him to work on your newspaper. Of course, not as a reporter. He got his facts a little wrong.
3: Oh, but he makes it sound so beautiful.
4: What facts has he got wrong?
0: Oh, just a few essential ones. For example, I had only one fist flying. My other hand was well occupied wrestling that buzzard for his gun. Now, just one fist.
2: You can't blame that entirely on me. That saloon you sent me to for my Dutch courage treated me so well, I was seeing double. And moreover, Mr. Remington, I was not wrong when I say that your brilliance, your sheer and unmatched genius, gave birth to the idea which caught that crook.
3: Cherokee's right about that, Chad. It was you who had the idea to print up a single copy of the paper with that phony headline to trick Ellison.
0: Maybe it was phony, but now you can run 3,000 copies of the paper with the same headline because it's true. And, Cherokee, how about you and me starting back to Dos Rios?
2: Right now, Chad?
0: Right now.
2: With all the ill fortune. While you were demolishing Ellison's saloon, I saved one full bottle from falling off a table and hid it under a chair. Can I go back down there for just a minute?
0: Nothing doing. I told you we'd stay just long enough to get our proof, and, Cherokee, I certainly didn't mean 100 proof.

Frontier Town, starring Tex Chandler, is a Bruce Ells production. Story and supervision by Joel Murcott. Direction by Paul Franklin. Music written and played by Ivan Dittmar. Be sure to be with us again, same time next week, for another fine action-adventure story with your favorite young Western star, Tex Chandler. This is Bill Foreman telling you that Frontier Town came to you from Hollywood.

0: And now, before the overture to the second act of the Gibson family, let's step backstage and look in on Sally Gibson and Hilda, her maid, who is helping Sally change for the next scene.
1: Quick, Hilda, hold this dress. I've never been so excited in all my life.
2: It's really wonderful, isn't it, Miss Sally?
1: Too wonderful. That scene in the garden.
2: It made me think of Henry, Miss Sally. Miss Sally, if I had your complexion, do you suppose Henry would...
1: What, Hilda?
2: Help me, what's wrong with my face, Miss Sally? Those red blotches just won't go away.
1: Soap, probably. What kind are you using? Some beauty soap, I suppose.
2: Yes, Miss Sally. That one that promises radiant beauty, glamorous youth, irresistible loveliness. Oh, Miss Sally, I had hoped Henry would...
1: Yes, so did I once. And then I learned the truth. Hilda, you can't feed the pores of your skin with beauty oils or mysterious ingredients.
2: No.
1: And many highly perfumed, prettily colored soaps contain fatty acids and free alkali that really irritate and harm your skin.
2: But, Miss Sally...
1: My doctor recommended Ivory. He says all any soap can do is cleanse, and that to protect the fine texture and pores, a soap should cleanse gently. And that to do that, a soap must be pure. He said Ivory would help to keep my skin smooth and fine.
2: And, Miss Sally, do you think Henry...
1: Oh, quick, my gloves, Hilda. Is the bell for the second act?
0: No, Hilda will never get a Grecian nose by using a beauty soap. But we do hope she gets Henry. And now for the overture to our second act. All right, Don.
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0: the Cisco Kid, in our exciting story, Hoodoo Driver. Many a fabulous character rode the trails of the old Southwest, but by far the most fabulous was the picturesque Cisco Kid. Always ready to risk life and limb in defense of the needy, always on the side of the law, the Cisco Kid made many valued friends and many sworn enemies. One of the worst of these enemies was rancher Blake Lee. As our story opens, Lee is waiting on the top of a small bluff that overlooks a stage road down the mountain. Presently.
1: Hey, Blake, you up here?
2: All right, sir. Right on up.
1: Yeah. Get up. Come on. Uh-huh.
2: Well, what happened?
1: Well, the stage is just a couple of minutes behind me, boss. Bullwhip Martin's making a fast trip today. It'll be his last one. Is the Cisco Kid with him? Yeah, riding on the driver's seat with Bullwhip. I rode over to Mesa Bluff, as you said, Blake, to watch him start the return trip. This'll be Cisco's last ride, too. Yeah. I've been waiting to get here for 5 years, Doug. Ever since he sent my partner, Rafe Newland, up for murder. And with Bullwhip dead, maybe his daughter won't be quite so uppity with me. None of my business, Blake, but you've done well with your cattle spread, what with a little rustling to build up your herds. This business of murder is dangerous. I'll make my own decisions. Get out your rifle, Doug.
3: Sure, sure.
1: You take care of Bullwhip. I'm getting Cisco.
3: You don't use a rifle, boss.
1: I don't like rifles. This old boy's lamping will carry down to that road and then some. And she shoots where she's held. Who else is aboard that stage?
3: Just that side-winding partner of Cisco's. He's riding inside.
1: Yeah? Now, there. There's the stage, Dirk. Just making a pass up there.
3: Mm.
1: Remember now, when I give the word, shoot to kill.
4: Maybe I'm going to complete this trip without nothing going on, Cisco.
5: I hope so, Sr. Bullwhip.
4: Last time I drove the stage was 2 years ago. Before that, I had a run of hard luck with holdups and runaways. Nobody's been willing to give me a job since. The sheriff said he'd take a chance on this trip. He bought out the stage line, you know.
5: Gee. Well, we're nearly back to Pine Flat, Senor, so I think you have nothing to worry about. But what about that hombre you say you saw over Mesa Bluffs?
4: Oh, that was Dirk Ansel, Cisco. He's one of Blakely's cowhands. He don't like me because I won't let him pay court to Rose. Couldn't quite figure what Dirk was doing over there, but then maybe I'm just a mite chumpy.
6: Cisco!
5: Gee, Pancho.
6: Pancho don't like the dust in his state. Pancho don't like to bounce, bounce all over the place. Pancho went loco.
5: We left our horses in Pine Flat, Pancho. But we'll be there in a few moments.
6: Pancho ride one of the stage horses, no?
5: No, you cannot do that, amigo. Now be patient.
6: Jesus, go. Pancho be patient, but Pancho don't want to be patient.
4: Pancho's sick eating dust, eh?
5: He seems to be, senor. You forget that you and I are also eating dust up this on the driver's seat.
4: I'm sure mighty grateful to you and Pancho for making this trip with me, Cisco. I asked you, sort of hoping that you two being along might break the hoodoo.
5: Sir, Bullwhip.
4: Yeah? What is it, Cisco?
5: Someone is up on that bluff above. I just saw a bush move. Pancho!
6: Yes, si, Cisco!
5: Have your guns ready, Pancho. We may have been...
4: Bullwhip.

0: all right if I come in, Sheriff?
1: Why, Miss Rose, it's all right for you to come into this here office any time you feel like it.
0: Thank you. Come here for two reasons. First, to watch Dad bring the stage in.
1: Uh-huh.
0: Second, to thank you for letting him make this trial run.
1: Why, that's all right, Rose. Your father's a good driver. Had some bad luck, that's all.
0: Not many men would have given him this chance because of his record of bad luck.
1: Well, now, of course, the fact that you're his daughter might have had something to do with my letting him make the run.
0: Oh, now, Sheriff.
1: You know, you're mighty pretty when you blush like that.
0: I think you're mean.
1: Yeah. Mean when a maverick, that's me. But, well, I figure your dad'll make me a mighty fine regular driver once he's got his voodoo broke.
0: Oh, there's the stage coming in now.
1: Hmm?
0: Well, that isn't Dad driving, Sheriff. It's Cisco.
2: Whoa.
0: But where's Dad? Oh, my heavens, Sheriff, look.
3: Come on, Miss Rose.
4: Keep down, say the port away.
0: Dad! Oh, Dad!
5: By Judas, he's shot!
4: What's the story, Cisco?
6: The story is, Senor Sheriff, that we were dry gulch coming down the mountain. Senor Bullwhip was shot and killed.
0: Oh, Dad!
7: See, Sheriff, aren't you think bullets all over the place?
1: Can't take care of them horses. Any reason for the dry gulch in Cisco?
6: There was no attempt at robbery, Sheriff. Therefore, it must have been a revenge killing. Just before he died, Senor Bullwhip said he saw a horse up on the bluff above from where the shooting came. Mm-hmm. And he said the horse belonged to an hombre named Dirk Ansel.
5: I'm going to go get my rifle.
1: Yeah, that's right, out on Blake Lee's friend. Now, what reason would Dirk have to dry gulch Bullwhip?
6: I do not know, Sheriff. I'm not familiar with this territory and its people. Poncho and I rode here at Senor Bullwhip's request to make his first run with him.
1: Yes, and I wasn't too much in favor of it either. Any more and I'm swallowing your story of being dry ghost. Now, what you had against Bullwhip, I don't know. But I'm sure going to find out. Now, you and Poncho come with me.
7: Poncho, I'd like the way you say this, Cisco.
6: What are you going to do with us, Sheriff?
1: I'm going to lock you up till I get to the bottom of this killing.
6: No, Sheriff, you are not. I've told you the truth. Poncho.
7: Hey.
6: Our horses are in the field back of the stable. Go get them.
7: Si, Cisco.
1: Wait a minute. Come back here, you.
7: Cisco say get our horses, Sheriff.
1: I said come back here. Or maybe this will make you realize I mean what I say.
7: I'm welcome, Cisco.
6: I'm sorry to have to do this, Sheriff, but Poncho and I are not going to be locked up. First one of you to draw his guns will be sorry he did. Poncho.
7: Eh?
6: Back away from these hombres slowly.
7: Cisco, back slowly.
6: I'll return these guns of yours later on, Sheriff. And in front of them, I hope to bring you the killers of Senor Bullwhip.
7: Cisco.
6: Yeah?
7: Poncho, I think we get into more troubles at this ranch.
6: Oh, it's possible that we will, Poncho. But I am very anxious to get a look at that hombre, Dirk Ansel.
7: Uh-huh.
6: I'm going to get a look at him, trouble or no trouble.
7: What did Cisco say? Bunches come in trouble?
6: No, Migo. No? You have got it just backwards.
7: Huh?
6: Trouble comes in bunches.
7: Oh, I see. And Pancho make up a poem, Cisco. Cisco got hunches, troubles for bunches.
6: See, that is true, Pancho.
7: I like that.
6: I have got a hunches, as you call it.
7: Uh-huh.
6: But look, there is an hombre sitting in front of that bunkhouse cleaning a rifle.
7: Oh.
6: Let us talk to him. Oh, devil.
7: Oh, we talk to him now. We talk to him. Oh, now.
6: I'm looking for Dirk Ansel, hombre. Can you tell me where I can find him?
8: Yeah. I'm Dirk Ansel. What of it?
6: Then you are the one I want to see.
7: Pancho, too.
6: You were over in Mesa Bluffs today?
8: Maybe. Maybe not.
6: I think you were. There's a 38-55 rifle you are cleaning, hombre.
8: Yeah.
6: And here are several empty cartridge cases for that caliber rifle. I just found them, hombre, on a small bluff overlooking the stage roads down the mountain.
8: Yeah?
6: I also found some other cartridge cases, but at the moment that is not important.
8: What are you getting at, hombre? Come on, out with it.
6: Senor Bullwhip was dry gulch today down below that same bluff. Would you know anything about it?
8: Would I? You sure got your nerve with you coming here to ask me that. Hey, Blake.
9: Yeah?
8: You and the boys come out here, will you?
6: Get up on your feet, hombre. You are coming with us to talk to the sheriff.
8: Going with you, nothing. Well, you poor cat.
6: Hey, come, Pancho. Right now, I have other business to attend to.
5: Hey, it's the Cisco kid.
6: Hey, the Cisco kid, hombre. And if you and your men want to draw in the face of these gun of mine, go right ahead. But I warn you, this first bullet will be for you.
8: Wait a minute. I ain't aiming to chew none of Cisco's lead.
6: You are wise, hombre. Pancho,
7: si.
6: Take the guns from Dirk Ansel. March him ahead of us.
7: Yes, si, Cisco. You, hombre, move.
3: Cisco, I'll tell you that.
6: We will see about that, Blake. I've not quite placed you yet, but I've seen you before. And I intend to see you again. Start up, Pancho. I'll catch up with you.
7: Si, Cisco. Up on your horse, hombre. Ah, hey, Pancho.
6: Just so that you'll remember me, Blake, I'm going to put my hand in your face and shove you back into this bag of beauties of yours.
2: Hey! Hey!

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1: All right, sure.
0: Now, come on. Spread out, boys.
2: Yeah,
0: Sammy, you get a couple hundred feet down the road in the direction of town. Take cover there.
2: All right, boy.
0: And don't be so trigger-happy as you usually are. You understand me?
2: All right.
0: If anybody rides up the road this way, let him alone.
3: You better tell Sammy again, boss. He's hard of hearing you.
0: He heard me. He nodded his head. All right, now the rest of you fan out. I want this road covered for 100 yards.
4: Hey, Blake, here comes Cisco. See him coming? He's way up the road there.
0: Yeah, I sure do see him. Well, get under cover, you hombres. And when I give the word, start shooting and keep shooting.
1: Right.
0: I want that blasted Cisco kid filled so full of lead they won't be able to lift him with a derrick.

0: after the Cisco Kid in our thrilling story, Hoodoo Driver. When Cisco drove in the stage with the body of the Hoodoo Driver, Bullwhip Martin, who was dry-gulched, the sheriff accused Cisco and Poncho of the murder, despite the fact that Bullwhip had asked our friends to accompany him. Getting away from the sheriff, Cisco and Poncho rode to the ranch of Blake Lee, and there captured Dirk Ansel, whom they suspected of shooting down Bullwhip. Meanwhile, Blake and his men took cover along the road leading to town to dry gulch Cisco.
1: Now?
2: Blake hombre not chase us, Cisco?
1: No, he is not chasing us, Poncho. He probably has another plan.
2: What plan?
1: If his plan works the way I think it will work, he will try to set a trap for us. Uh-huh. Perhaps even now he is setting the trap.
3: He sure will, Cisco. You'll never get me to the sheriff.
1: I would not be too sure of that, hombre.
2: Shut up, you hombre. Poncho, I'd like your voice.
3: I'll lay you a bet you don't get me to the sheriff, Cisco.
1: So, you also know the way your master's mind works, eh? By the way, while we are making conversation, hombre, what makeup revolver does Blake pack?
3: What do you want to know for?
1: Oh, it's not important. Well, whatever it is, he's a far better shot than you are.
3: Better shot than me? With that old boy slamming?
1: See, I thought that is what he carried.
3: What do you mean? What's the difference?
1: Never mind. That is enough. I'm tired of your talk. We'll stop here.
2: Why we stop, Cisco?
1: I'm looking over the territory ahead of us, Poncho. To get to the town on this road, we must ride into and through that canyon, which is a very likely place for Blake to try to ambush us.
2: See, ambush. Poncho got enough of the ambush for one day.
1: Si, amigo, so have I.
2: What we do?
1: We wait right here, Poncho. These rocks and trees will make good cover.
2: Very good cover.
1: I'm hoping Blake Lee and his gang will become impatient and ride to attack us. While we are at it, we may as well take half a dozen banditos into the sheriff's as one.
4: I wish I'd made you stay home, Miss Rose. This ain't no mission for a girl to be riding on.
5: You couldn't have made me stay home, Sheriff. I'm not afraid of Dirk Ansel or Blake Lee either.
4: No, it just seems I couldn't give you an order, Miss Rose. I don't believe I ever will be able to.
5: I want to hear what Dirk says when you question him. You should listen to what Cisco said about him, Sheriff. Cisco didn't kill Dad. Why, he and Dad have been friends for years.
4: Well, maybe I was a mite hasty, but, well, I still wouldn't trust Cisco.
5: Well, I trust him. What's the matter, boy? What is it?
4: Got his ears picked up because there's something ahead in the canyon, Miss Rose. My horse don't like it neither, whatever it is.
5: Oh, you heavens.
4: Great jumping grasshoppers, that bullet pen, my cheek. Get out.
5: Yeah.
4: Miss Rose.
5: Yeah, all right, Sheriff.
4: Yeah, this is all right. Now, stay down in the cover.
5: Who'd be shooting at us, Sheriff?
4: I'll give you one guess.
5: You don't mean Cisco.
4: And that's just who I mean. And I'm going to give the sneaking coyote as good as he sends. I tell you, Miss Rose, that Cisco kid's a dry gulch and double crosser. And the first look I get at Cisco from now on, he's

0: Sammy? Did you fire them shots at the sheriff and the girl?
1: Well, you told me if anybody come up the road, let them have it.
0: I told you nothing of the kind, you fool. I said to let them alone. Now you've given away our position to Cisco, let alone getting us in trouble with the sheriff.
2: You are bully, Cisco! I dare you to come out and fight man to man!
0: Cisco. The sheriff thinks we're Cisco. The girl's with him. It's a nice little trick, too. Nice and pretty. Hey, boys. Boys, two of you keep up the shooting and keep the sheriff pinned down. If you can kill him, so much the better.
1: Sure, Blake.
3: What's going on, boys?
0: The rest of you come with me. We're going after Cisco by that other sidewinder. We're going to stalk him and we're going to fill him full of lead. Then we'll bring his body back here and dump him. And if you hombres can kill the sheriff, the girl will testify Cisco killed him. Come on, we're going after Cisco.
4: Shooting?
5: I do not know, Pancho. It may be a trick on the part of Blake Hombre to try to get us to investigate.
4: It might not be a trick, no?
5: See, it might not. There's no way of telling. I think I will investigate, Pancho.
4: Pancho, go investigate too, Cisco.
5: Very well. Take some rope and tie up these hombres.
4: Yeah, Pancho, investigate him.
6: Lay down flat. Turn over on your face, you.
7: Hey, look.
6: Do like Pancho say. Pancho investigating you. Pancho hit you a good one, too.
7: Well, I'm getting you two for all this. Don't think I ain't.
5: You will get a rope around your neck. That is about all you will get, Hombre.
4: He tied up. Try hold him, Cisco. We go now, Cisco?
5: See, we will go, Pancho. No, wait. What? See, the dust of riders. They are circling this way from inside that canyon, Pancho.
4: Come after us, no?
5: See, and they are coming fast. We will stay here, Pancho. Look. Huh? They're going to ride past here, shooting Indian fashion. Down behind this cover, Pancho.
4: See, Cisco.
5: That is their plan to rush us. Well, we will give them a warm reception, Pancho.
4: A happy reception.
5: Save your ammunition, Pancho.
4: Huh?
5: There's no need to waste it now. Let us see what they will do next.
4: They turn. Right back, Cisco. More shooting.
5: See, here they come. And this time, they will split their forces and ride on each side of us. Now, we'll use our guns, amigo. They're coming very close, Pancho. Be ready.
4: Pancho, ready.
5: You take the ones on that side. I will take the ones on this side. Now.
4: They come again, Cisco.
5: See, Pancho, I think they will. I'm going out after that Blake hombre this time.
4: No, Cisco, please not go. Too many hombres.
5: They have rifles that can shoot farther than our revolvers. The shelter here is none too good. Another skirmish or two and both of us will be wounded, perhaps dead.
4: Pancho, I want Cisco to get killed.
5: I have no intention of getting killed, Pancho. Now do as I say. If I can get that Blake

0: you want this
1: army? Hold it, boys. Hold the shooting.
2: Tell them to throw down their guns. All of them. Quickly,
1: yeah,
2: come on.
1: Yeah, sure. Hey, easy on that trigger, Cisco. Drop your guns, boys. If you don't out, get us.
2: That is one of the truest things you ever said, hombre.
3: Cisco! you all right?
2: Hey, Pancho, see? I'm not hurt. Round up those hombres, Pancho. Rope them.
3: All of them, Cisco?
2: Si.
1: Oh, no, you don't. Come on, boys. Let's get out of here.
3: Cisco! Cisco, they get away.
2: That is all right. Do we want did not get away? All right, Blake. Stop cringing. You are not hurt.
1: I ain't done nothing.
2: That remains to be seen.
3: It is safe, Cisco.
2: Si.
4: What you got here, Cisco?
2: I have one of the banditos you want, Sheriff, for the murder of Senor Bullwhip. The other one is bound with ropes over there.
1: He lies, Sheriff, he lies.
3: You say Cisco like coyote and Pancho.
2: Quieto, Pancho, quieto. Sheriff, take that hombre's guns.
4: Sure thing I will, Cisco.
2: Now, what make are those guns?
4: Boys laughing. Didn't know anybody wore that make of guns around here.
2: Here are some cartridge cases I picked up on the bluff just above where Senor Bullwhip was killed. There are 38s for those guns.
5: I knew it, Sheriff. I told you Cisco'd never kill Dad.
4: Well, I guess you're right, Miss Rose. I first suspected it when I sneaked up and gunned down them two hombres of Blake's back in the canyon there. My apologies, Cisco.
2: That is quite all right, Sheriff. Pancho and I will help you take in these two prisoners. And I am quite sure you will have no trouble getting full confessions from both of them. So, there's to be a wedding, señorita.
5: Well, I wouldn't be surprised, Cisco.
2: What do you have to say to that, señor Sheriff?
4: Well, I wouldn't be surprised either, Cisco.
3: Fortunately, nobody's surprised.
2: Well, that is just as it should be. And Pancho and I are both glad for you.
3: Pancho's so happy. Pancho stands on his hip, so he's so happy. You watch, Pancho. Pancho, pull open there.
2: You are too heavy to do that, amigo. But you may be sure, señorita and señor sheriff, that Pancho and I will be back for the wedding.
3: Yeah, Pancho loves to cry at weddings.
5: I do hope you'll both be there.
2: We will be, señorita.
5: But just in case something goes wrong and you're not, come over here, Cisco.
2: Si, señorita.
5: I know the sheriff won't mind.
2: Gracias, señorita. Now I know we will be back.
5: You too, Pancho.
3: But, señorita, Pancho, that we can... Pancho, that...
5: There.
3: Pancho be back too, señorita. Pancho's so happy now, he turned the back summer of the sun. What, Pancho? Too fat.
2: I had better get him out of here before he smashes all the furniture. Come, Pancho. Adios, señorita, señor. And may all happiness be yours.

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2: Right program starring Jack Benny with Mary Livingston, Rochester, Dennis Day, Bob Crosby, and yours truly, Don Wilson.

0: And now, ladies and gentlemen, it gives me great pleasure to bring you that...
1: Hold it, Don. Jack isn't here.
0: Well, gee, I just saw him a few minutes ago. Where is he?
2: He just went in the other room to talk to his riders. Oh, boy, is Jack burned up.
1: Oh, boy, those two guys get away with murder. They never have a program written till the last minute.
2: Well, I'm going in and see what's happening. He's always having trouble with his riders.
3: Now, look, fellas. If I told you once, I told you 1,000 times. You've got to have the program written before we go on the air. Every week we just barely make it. Now today, look what happened. No script at all.
4: Well, we were stuck this week.
5: Yeah, we didn't have no inspiration.
4: Oh, you didn't.
5: Don't yell at me. I'll fly to pieces.
4: I'm not yelling. I'm just asking you to work. That's all. You're working for me. I'm paying you to work.
5: And that's another thing. We want more dough.
4: Well, you certainly picked the right time to ask me. You're getting plenty now. Why do you want more money?
5: We want to get a room tonight.
4: Now, listen, will you cut that out? A fine team of writers I've got. I've been looking for you all week. Where were you?
5: Palm Springs.
4: You're not supposed to be in Palm Springs. You're supposed to be here with me.
2: Come on, Jack. We're waiting for you.
4: Mary, I'll be there in a minute. Now, look, fella.
5: Hey, who's a dame?
4: Who's... That's Mary Livingston. And she's not a dame. You've met her at least 400 times.
5: Oh, yeah. That's the girl we write for, Harry.
6: You're Harry. I'm Sam.
4: Jack Benny, I'm glad to know you. Now, look, fellas, we're on the air, so I'm going out and do the best I can. Meanwhile, you stay right here and prepare some kind of a play for us.
5: Yeah, okay. Hey, how about a murder mystery?
4: A murder mystery?
5: Hey, you know, where a guy comes home and he finds his wife in the arms of another man.
6: The husband says, now I got you.
5: Why, Julius, what are you doing here?
6: You know what I'm doing here. I didn't go to Scranton at all.
5: Julius, put down that gun.
4: Oh, boy.
5: Bang, bang, bang, bang, bang, bang, bang, bang, bang, bang, bang, bang, bang.
6: Wait a minute.
4: Be fine. Write it up. Write anything. Just so we can have a program. Now bring it in as soon as possible.
5: Okay.
4: Give me the pencil, Harry.
5: Well, you got it, Sam. I gave it to you yesterday.
6: No, I give it back to you.
5: Yeah, but after that, I put it in your...
4: Here, box. Use my pencil. For heaven's sake, use my pencil. Just get started. Now go to work.
3: Darn those guys. They go to Palm Springs and I have no broadcast.
0: What's the matter, Jack? You having trouble with your writers again?
3: Yeah, Don, every week they're getting lazier. Now tonight, no material at all.
0: Well, why don't you fire them?
2: He can't. They dug up a photograph of Jack when he was in the third grade.
1: What's wrong with that?
2: He was the only kid with a mustache.
3: Just fuzz. You could hardly see it. Anyway, that picture has nothing to do with my writers. If this ever happens again, I will fire them.
0: Well, Jack, if there's no script, what do we do now?
3: We'll just have to stall. Say, Bob, how about a number from the boys in the band?
1: Okay, but I'll need a couple of minutes to round them up.
3: Oh, for heaven's sake. What's the matter with those fellas? The minute the introduction is over, they always disappear.
1: Well, they don't have to play again unless Dennis sings a song, and they get kind of restless sitting around on the bandstand.
3: Oh, that's too bad. I want them on the stage throughout the show. Where are they?
1: Well, some of them are at that little bar across the street. Well. And Bagby and Fletch and Kurtz Bridwell and Sammy the drummer are backstage in a gin game.
3: Five of them? How can five play gin?
1: Oh, Sammy doesn't play. They use his head to keep score on.
3: They use his head to keep score?
1: Yeah, after a long game, it looks like he's got hair.
3: Bob, I hate to be a spoil sport, but I wish you'd get the boys back on the stage.
2: It is a shame, Bob.
3: Look,
2: Frankie Remy's the only one on the stand.
3: That's right. And you know why? Because Frankie takes an interest in the show. He's the only one of the whole bunch who's loyal and dependable and always on the job.
1: Well, I'll wake him up and tell him that.
3: He's asleep, but his eyes are open.
2: Oh, Jack, don't tell me that trick of his has you fooled, too.
3: What trick?
2: He's got pupils painted on his eyelids.
3: Gee, he must have taken a lot of trouble with them. They're bloodshot and everything. But, kid, this isn't solving our problem. What can we do to fill time till the script is ready?
0: Well, Jack, you ought to be able to do something. After all, you're the star of the show.
3: But, Don, it's not that easy. I don't sing. I don't dance. I've never done imitations. Gee, I don't know what to do now.
2: If it wasn't Sunday, you could take your money to the bank.
3: Very funny, Miss Livingstone.
7: Hello, everybody.
8: Oh, hi, Dan.
2: Hello.
7: Hey, what's everyone standing around for?
3: Because we got a problem, Dennis. My writers let me down this week. We got no script, no jokes, nothing.
7: What's the difference? Who listens?
3: Wait a minute, Dennis. There are still millions of people listening to radio. It's still a big medium. More radios were sold this year than ever before. And anyone who's on a big show like this is still doing a very important job.
7: Boy, did you sing a different tune when you cut my salary last September.
3: I didn't cut your salary. You're still getting $80 a week like you did last year.
7: Yeah, but what about that new clause you added?
3: What new clause?
7: The one that says a week is 14 days.
9: Jack, how could you actually make Dennis sign a contract that has 14 days in a week?
3: Because when he's around, it seems that long. Now, look, Dennis, as long as we're stuck without a script, how about doing your song now?
7: Hey, I got a better idea. Why don't you and I ad-lib a little? You know, to and fro.
3: Ad-lib, huh? To and fro. All right, Dennis, I'll start it. Who was that lady I saw you with last night?
7: That was no saw. That was a battle axe.
3: Some ad-libbing. Come in. Telegraph, Mr. Benny. Right here, fella. Thanks.
2: Give him a tip, Jack.
3: Oh, yes. Here you are, buddy. Say, you're rather old for a messenger boy, aren't you?
10: You ain't going to get the mumps anymore yourself, Bob.
3: And I had to give him a 50-cent tip.
2: You gave him a dime.
3: I gave him a quarter. I know what I gave him. I wonder who this telegram's from. Oh, it's from Fred Allen. Gee, I haven't heard from him in a long time. Dear Jack, have been listening to your show and have a suggestion that may help you fill remaining 20 minutes. Why not announce your retirement and let the audience take it from there? What a silly suggestion.
7: Yeah, they'd applaud right through Amos and Andy.
3: Never mind, I'm going out and see how my writers are coming along. If they're stalling, believe me. Fellas, I know it's a good title for a murder mystery, but where's the play?
4: Well, we got a lot of ideas, but we couldn't write them down.
3: Why not? I gave you a pencil.
11: Yeah, but there ain't no lead in it, see?
3: Oh, there ain't no lead in it. Give me that pencil. Look, fellas, you turn this little knob here and out comes the lead. It's an automatic pencil.
11: Oh, yeah. Hey, look, Sam, you turn this knob and the lead comes out.
4: Hey, that's good. Let me turn it.
11: No, I want to turn it.
4: Come on, just one.
11: I've turned it already.
3: Well, give me back the pencil. Here's a pen. You don't have to turn it or anything. Now, please write that mystery play, will you, fellas?
4: Okay.
3: Boy, if I ever get my hands on that picture, I'll fire them so fast they won't know what hit them. Well, Don, it'll be a few more minutes yet.
0: What'll we do?
3: I don't know what to talk about.
2: Well, you're such a great comedian. Why don't you ad-lib something?
3: Well, you're right. I will. You know, folks, a funny thing happened to me on the way to the studio. A panhandler came over to me and asked me for a quarter. He said he hadn't had a bite in 2 weeks.
2: So you bit him.
3: So I...
4: to do the ad-libbing.
2: That's it's the oldest joke in the world.
3: All right, all right.
9: Say, Jack, as long as we're waiting for the script, how about the Sportsman doing a number?
3: The Sportsman Quartet, they have anything prepared?
9: I'll ask him. Say, fellas, would you like to do your arrangement for Jack?
3: A swell.
9: They said no.
11: They did not!
3: Now, go ahead, fellas. Hold it a second. Hello?
8: Hello, Mr. Benny, this is Rochester.
3: A lot of trouble here. What is it?
8: Well, boss, I've been rearranging those antiques on the living room mantel, and I was wondering about that yellow vase.
3: Oh, keep that in the middle, Rochester. I'm very proud of that vase.
8: You are?
3: Yeah, there are only two vases like that in the entire world. And the only ones who have them are the King of Siam and me. Or is it the King and I?
8: It's the King and the junk man. I just busted yours.
3: Silly, Roch. I'm having enough trouble without you aggravating me.
8: What's the matter?
3: Well, my writers are late with the script, and I'm standing here with nothing to do.
8: Too bad I'm not there.
3: Well, what could you do?
8: Sing, boss, sing.
3: You sing with that voice?
8: Don't knock it. Around Central Avenue, I'm known as that sentimental fellow with the mellow bellow. I even sang once with the Hall Johnson Choir.
3: What happened?
8: Johnson threw me out in the hall.
3: So. Well, I'll talk to you later. So long, Rochester.
8: Goodbye.
3: Now, go ahead, Don. Have the Sportsmen do their number. I'm going in the other room and see how Hemingway and Steinbeck are doing.
9: Okay. Hit it, fellas.

0: Now, look. Look, fellas, what kind of writers are you anyway? Look at this page. That word is murderer, not moiterer.
1: Well, a gangster would say moiterer.
0: Well, I'm not a gangster. I'm supposed to be a police captain in this. Read your own script. Now, fellas, it's time for our play, so I'll take what you've got, and you bring the rest in as soon as you can. Now, give me those pages.
2: Please give me those pages.
0: All right, please give me those pages. Now, concentrate, will you, fellas? Fine thing. Drama on the installment plan.
3: Well, how's it look, Jack? We gonna do a play tonight?
0: Yeah, but we'll have to do without a rehearsal. Here are your parts, kids. Now, let's see. I'm going to be Captain O'Benny of police headquarters. And Dennis, you'll be my assistant, Sergeant O'Day.
4: Oh, thanks.
0: Oh, welcome. Now, Mary, you're going to be the widow, Mrs. J. Malcolm Smith.
5: The widow?
0: Yes. Your husband has been killed, leaving you $3 million, an estate in Santa Barbara, and a yacht. And you're all broken up.
5: Why? Does a yacht leak?
0: No, you loved your husband. Now, let's see. Oh, Bob, you'll be the family chauffeur, and Don, you're going to be the bugler.
3: Bugler?
0: No, they must mean butler, some writer. Boy, what writers I've got. You're the butler, Don. Well, so much for casting. And now, ladies and gentlemen, for our feature attraction this evening, we present an original mystery drama entitled The Murder of Malcolm Smith. Or, he had an appointment with the dentist in the afternoon, but he was drilled in the morning.
6: Well, say, it's not such a bad title.
0: I think I'll get the boys a room tonight. Well, let's go, fellas. The opening scene is the office of Detective Captain O'Benny at police headquarters. Curtain. Music.

0: a minute, wait a minute. Is this the theme music for a murder mystery? Mighty Like a Rose?
1: Well, it's what your writers gave me.
2: Hmm.
3: Maybe that's the name of the murderer.
0: Who, Rose?
3: No, Mighty.
0: Why? Well, okay, Bob, play what they gave you. Start it again, will you? Hey, Sergeant O'Day. Sergeant O'Day.
4: Yes, sir.
0: Did you answer the burglar alarm at the First National Bank?
4: Yes, sir.
0: Well, were there any suspicious characters around?
4: No, the furniture movers told me they hadn't seen anybody.
0: Furniture movers?
4: Yeah, the two fellas with the safe.
0: Those were the burglars. What's the matter with you, anyway? I'll take it. Hello, police headquarters.
5: Hello, this is Mrs. J. Malcolm Smith talking.
0: Yes?
5: My husband, J. Malcolm Smith, wealthy stockbroker of New York, Palm Beach,

0: Miami, heir to the millions left by his father, has been killed.
1: That's shocking news, Mrs. Smith. Are you sure your husband is dead?
0: Definitely.
1: We'll be there in 5 minutes. Goodbye.
2: What's up, Chef? Chief.
3: That's the way they wrote it.
1: J. Malcolm Stock, the Smith broker, has been murdered. I can't even type straight. Hand me my gun.
2: Shall I take the bayonet off?
1: Of course. I only use it to roast marshmallows. Also, take that accent off. Now, let's get going. This is an important case, Sergeant O'Day, and we're going to find the murderer of J. Malcolm Smith, or...
4: Or what?
1: Or nothing. We're all out of script. Hey, fellas, hurry up with the rest of this, will you? Play something, Bob. Even finish a sentence. Hold it, Bob.
2: Here's a few more pages, Jack.
1: Thanks. Now go back and get to work.
5: We got a union, you know. We're going out to eat.
1: Not until you finish the script.
2: Okay, Blue Eyes.
1: Even my writers notice them. Now, let's see. Oh, yes. This is an important case, Sergeant O'Day, and we're going to find the murderer of J. Malcolm Smith, or my name ain't Captain O'Benny. I could have thought of that myself. Let's go.
3: Wait till we get in the car.
1: Stupid sound man. All right, get in, O'Day. I'll drive.

0: day. 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Open the door. This is the police. Open up or we'll break it down. Come on, O'Day. Let's smash that door.
1: Good evening, gentlemen. Did you ring?
0: Where's Mrs. Smith?
1: In the library. Whom shall I announce?
2: The king and the junk man.
0: Be quiet.
1: Here she is now.
0: Pardon me. Are you Mrs. J. Malcolm Smith?
3: Yes, Captain.
0: Tell me, what do you know about the murder of your husband?
3: Well, we were sitting here in the library listening to the radio when all of a sudden I turned around and there was my husband on the floor with 5 bullet holes in him.
0: You're lying. Here's a body and he was only shot 1, 2, 3, 4 times.
3: Now count them.
0: But I want the truth. You killed your husband and I know why. You murdered your husband because... Oh, fine, we're stuck again. All right, Bob. This is embarrassing. Hold it, Bob, hold it. All right, boys, some more pages.
4: Hey, Speedy.
0: Thanks. Let's see here. Oh, yeah. Now listen, Mrs. Smith. You murdered your husband because there's another man in the case. Now tell me, who's your lover? Who is he?
5: Well, what's going on here?
3: Hello, darling.
5: Who are these men?
3: They're detectives, darling.
0: Aha, the other man. What's your name?
5: My card, sir.
0: Darling Crosby. What's your connection with this family?
5: I'm the chauffeur.
0: I see. How'd you get along with Mr. Smith?
3: Don't answer him, dear.
0: Dear, eh?
5: That's my middle name.
0: Are you taking everything down, Sergeant O'Day?
2: Yeah, honey.
0: That's my middle name. Now, where was I? Oh, yes, now you. You still haven't told me how you got along with Mr. Smith.
5: Well, frankly, sir, we didn't get along very well.
0: You didn't, eh?
5: He's been very suspicious of Mrs. Smith and me ever since she hired me for her chauffeur.
0: Well, what made him suspicious?
5: She didn't have a car.
0: I thought so. Now, one of you two is responsible for the murder of J. Malcolm Smith.
5: Yeah, but which one? You can't arrest both of us.
0: Don't get smart with me. I know who the murderer is. It's... Oh, for Pete's sake. Hey, Bella!
4: What do you want?
0: What do I want? I want the finish of the play. I want to know who the murderer is.
4: Oh, that's what we're arguing about.
0: Arguing?
4: Yeah, I say it's the dame.
6: And I say it's got to be the chauffeur.
0: But, Bella...
4: Sam, how can you be so stupid? Look at the motives. The motives. The dame had all the motives.
6: Motives. So you learned a new word.
4: I still say it's the chauffeur.
0: But if he didn't have any motives...
4: You keep out of there.
0: That settles it. I'm going home.

0: Ladies and gentlemen, it's alarming to think that a destructive fire starts every minute of the day and night. There's no end in sight for the terrible destruction caused by these fires unless we do something about it. Here's what you can do. Check all the electrical equipment in your home. Make certain it is safe. Don't smoke in bed. Be sure that every match, every cigarette is out before you retire for the night. Don't give fire a place to start. Thank you.
1: Jack will be back in just a minute, but first, here's the sweetheart of Lucky Strike, Miss Dorothy Collins.

0: Friends, that song gives you the big reason why so many millions of smokers always ask for Lucky Strike. 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
1: It's me, Rochester. Boy, what a day. My writers didn't have a script for me. The show was crazy. All the orchestra could play was Mighty Like a Rose. And on top of all that, I tipped a telegraph boy a quarter, and he turned around and insulted me. I feel awful.
2: Boss, look in the mirror.
1: Huh?
2: Look in the mirror.
1: Well, I'll be darned. I've got the mumps. Good night, folks.
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0: Good evening, ladies and gentlemen. Well, by now we're getting a bit used to winter. We're like soldiers in the middle of a campaign, growing hardened to discomfort and better able to take it, and looking with longing toward the day when the war is won and there'll be plenty of everything again, including that good Olga Kohl. But like good soldiers, we can't afford to let down now that victory is in sight. 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
2: 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For your enjoyment, here is the Phil Harris Alice Faye Show, written by Ray Singer and Dick Chevrolet, with Elliot Lewis, Walter Tetley, Robert North, Janine Roos, Ann Whitfield, Red Nichols and his five pennies, Walter Sharp and his music, yours truly, Bill Foreman, and starring Alice Faye and Phil Harris. Today, the Harris children are going on an overnight camping trip with their brownie troop. Their Uncle William is going along as troop leader, and although it's only 7 o'clock in the morning, there's quite a bit of activity around the house.
3: Let's see now. I have the sleeping bags, canteens, knapsacks. I guess we're all ready. What time are the other girls supposed to be here?
4: They'll be here at 7:30, Uncle Willie.
3: Oh. Well, before we leave, girls, you'd better wake your father up and kiss him goodbye. So let's go upstairs and wake your daddy.
4: At 7 o'clock in the morning? A kid can get killed that way.
3: Well, never mind. I'll go up and rouse him.
5: It's no use, Willie. I already tried it. I even poured water in his face.
3: What happened?
5: He sat up and yelled, "Hey, bartender, get me the manager. Somebody's watering my beer." I'll say goodbye for the girls. Oh, gosh, you look sweet in those brownie uniforms.
3: Thank you, sis. Of course, my khaki shorts don't fit as well as they used to because I'm a little...
5: I wasn't talking to you. I was talking to the girls. Gee, you look cute. Those uniforms are very smart looking.
6: Oh. Oh. Alice.
5: Oh, so you're up, huh?
6: Yeah. Look, we better have the roof fixed. It must have rained last night. Leaked all over my bed.
4: Good morning, Daddy. Hiya, Daddy.
6: Oh, good morning, girls. Oh, no, they've been drafted.
7: Phil.
6: They can't do this to my little girls. It's bad enough taking little Alice, but you'd think they'd give Phyllis a deferment till she finishes kindergarten.
3: Oh, for heaven's sake, stop carrying on.
6: Sergeant, be kind to them. It'll be their first time away from home.
5: Oh, Phil, for goodness sakes, open your eyes and wake up. They're wearing their brownie uniforms.
6: Brownie? Oh. Well, how do you expect a man to see clearly at 7 o'clock in the morning? I've got that dark brown look in my eyes.
5: Well, today is the day the children are going out on their overnight camping trip.
6: Overnight?
5: Mm-hmm.
6: Well, the kids aren't going alone, are they?
5: Well, of course not, Phil. William is going with them.
6: Oh. That should be a great help.
3: I thought the children ought to have a man with them.
6: Well, as long as you're taking a man with you, Willie, okay.
3: I'm leading them, Philip, and I'm perfectly capable of doing so. I'm very familiar with wood lore. Mm-hmm. See, Philip, I used to be a scoutmaster. Why, don't you recognize my uniform?
6: No, I hadn't. Wait! Stop the music! What prize are you trying for? What the heck are you wearing?
3: Hiking shoes? Puttees, khaki shorts, shirt, neckerchief, and campaign hat. How do I look?
6: Like the opening of a Milton Berle television show. Oh, pipe that physique.
5: Stop picking on him, Phil. Willie may not be as husky as you, but he's wiry. He's 106 pounds of fighting fury.
3: You tell him, sis. You needn't worry. As long as I'm there to protect the girls, they'll be well taken care of.
6: Look, I'm going to... Hold it a minute. I'll get that. Must be the milkman. Nobody else gets up this early.
8: Oh, hi. Hi.
6: Wait a minute. Oh.
8: Hi, we're all ready.
6: Wait a minute.
8: Come on in, Jim.
6: Hey,
9: I can't wait.
6: Will you please get away?
9: We're going to have a lot of fun.
6: Wait a minute.
9: Hold.
6: Alice, help. Call the police. We're being invaded by an army of midgets.
3: That's the rest of the truth, Philip. All right, girl. All right. Quiet, please. Quiet down. Will you please? I'm asking for silence. I said quiet. Quiet.
5: Phil, what are you doing?
6: I'm lying here till they come back and pick me up.
5: Oh, Phil, look at those little darlings. They're so sweet. You know, I kind of hate them. See them go away overnight. They look so helpless.
6: Yeah, they're about as helpless as the Notre Dame forward wall. Hey, which one of you Bronco Nagurskis butted me in the stomach?
8: I did. You want to make something out of it?
6: Oh, somebody's been spiking this kid's cod liver all
3: day. All right, girls. All right, line up. Attention. Right. Dress. Straighten up that line. Phyllis, square your shoulders. Laurie, pull in your stomach. Susan, straighten your frying pan.
6: What part of the body is the frying pan?
3: As your commanding officer, I must compliment you troopers on your neat military appearance.
6: Hey, MacArthur.
3: What now, Philip?
6: The corporal on the end's got oatmeal on her bib.
8: The idea of snitching on me.
6: I'm a spy. Yeah. Now look, Will. Ouch, Bronco, stop belting me in the bread basket.
3: Philip, please, please quiet down. Now then, girls, before we start, I will show you the correct way to march in formation with full pack. I will march from here to the hall. Now watch me closely. Notice I keep my stomach in, my chest out, and my head held high.
6: Golly. Isn't he a magnificent specimen?
5: Oh, he certainly is.
6: Looks like a brewery horse.
3: Keep your eyes straight ahead until I tell you to guide right. Then turn your heads smartly to the right, like this, but continue marching forward thusly. See?
6: If he so much as scratch my furnace, I'll kill him.
10: William, are you all right?
3: Oh.
10: Oh, did you hurt yourself?
3: I twisted my ankle and dented my canteen.
5: Oh. Billy probably broke his leg. I can't stand to hear him suffer.
10: Do something, Phil. Do something.
6: Okay. Now, let's see. Where'd I put the key to my gun case?
3: I'm afraid I sprained my ankle badly.
6: You sprankled your ankle. Who's got a sprankled ankle? I like the reading on canteen much better.
3: Oh, the poor thing is black and blue, and it's frightfully swollen. Oh, the pain is excruciating.
6: Yeah. Well, I guess I'll go back to bed now that the excitement's all over. Certainly has been a hectic morning.
5: Oh, dear. Now Willie won't be able to go with the children, and I'll have to get another man, but who can I... Oh, Philzie!
6: Too late, I'm already asleep. Good night, Irene.
5: Phil Harris, come here. We can't disappoint the children. You're going in Willie's place.
6: Oh, you got the wrong boy, Myrtle. I ain't going nowhere. Go ahead and cry. I don't care if you... Let it out. Go ahead and cry. It ain't gonna do you no good. You think I'm gonna take 8 kids? Ouch! Bronco, stop biting my leg. Bronco! All right, I'll take you.
4: Gee, thank you, Daddy. You're wonderful.
8: See, girls, we have the best daddy in the whole world.
4: 3 cheers for old Ham Hock.
6: Don't get fresh, Bronco. There's one thing I can't stand, it's a wise brownie.
5: Well, if you're going hiking, Phil, you'd better go upstairs and put on those old khaki shorts you wear around the garden.
6: Look, honey, I ain't gonna be seen in public in no khaki shorts.
4: But, Daddy, you have to be dressed in regulation uniform like us.
6: All right. Okay, I'll put them on. I had to go and have children.
4: Mommy, why don't you come along, too?
8: Oh, yes, that would be a lot of fun. We'll sit around the campfire and toast marshmallows. And when it's time to go to bed, you can sing us to sleep.
11: Does your mother sing, too, Phyllis?
5: What do you mean, sing, too?
11: My daddy says you're a bubble dancer.
4: She is not. My mommy's a singer and a good one, too. Go ahead and show her, boo-boo.

0: Oh, that was beautiful, Mommy. Wasn't it, girl?
1: Yeah, it was beautiful. Now, let's get started.
2: Now, be patient, girls. As soon as Mr. Harris is ready, you can get...
3: I'm ready. Must look stupid wearing these shorts.
2: No, you don't look stupid, Phil. You look positive. Oh, Phil.
3: All right, Alice, knock it off. And as far as you kids, if one of you as much as cracks a smile, I'll knock the pablum out of you. No remarks about how I look.
1: I think you look very nice, Mr. Harris. You have very pretty legs.
3: Nobody asked you.
4: You really think so? You're a very observing child. I've been told that from the calves down, they are a little Dietrichish.
3: Falling in love again, never thought I'd fall.
2: All right, Marlene. Phil, put Willie's pack on your back and here, wear his campaign hat. It'll keep the sun out of
3: your eyes.
2: Get
3: that thing off of me. I ain't gonna wear no William S. Hart beret.
2: Phil, I'm putting it on. There. Thank you. You look cute.
3: Yeah, I'm sure I do. All right, kids, pick up your packs and let's get... Wait a minute, that's the door. I'll get it.
5: Hiya, Curly.
6: Oh, you're kidding. Where are you made up for?
3: I'm spending a day in the woods with the brownies.
6: Oh, this guy got hold of a bad ice cube last night.
5: Curly, let's start all over again. Now, steady, boy. Focus. Curly, what's the gag?
3: It's no gag. I tell you, the girls of the Brownie Troop are going on a camping trip in the woods, and I'm their leader.
6: Well, bully for you, Pansy Yoakum.
5: Hurry up and change your clothes. We're going to the racetrack today.
3: Oh, no, we're not. I can't go to the racetrack, Remley. I'm taking the kids on a hike.
5: But, Curly, you're supposed to go with me.
3: I got a better idea. You go with me.
5: What are you getting at?
3: I hereby deputize you assistant leader of our Brownie expedition. Congratulations, and may you be a credit to our troop.
5: Hey! Oh, geez. I ain't taking no kids to the woods.
3: Wait a minute, Remley. I hate to resort to this, but either you go, or I'll be forced to divulge to the world what horrible secret that you're ashamed of.
6: Which one?
3: I'll tell everybody that 20 years ago, you ran away from home and left your poor old widowed mother all alone.
5: Oh, no, Curly, please, the story mustn't get out that I left home 20 years ago.
3: Why not?
5: Mother hasn't missed me yet. It'll break her heart when she finds out I'm gone.
3: Or I shall tell them about what you did that night in Milwaukee.
5: Well, I didn't know she was a policewoman until... Wait a minute. Wait a minute. I don't remember ever being in Milwaukee.
3: There's a lot of places you don't remember ever being.
5: All right. I'll go.
3: I knew you'd volunteer. Now, here's Willie's hiking clothes. Put them on. I'll go tell Alice you're coming with me. Hurry up. Right. Hey, Alice, I got good news for you.
2: What is it, Phil?
3: Hey, I don't have to take the kids on the hike alone. Frankie's going along to help us take care of them.
2: Oh, no. Phil, you can't do that. They're just babies. They haven't been exposed to anything like Frankie yet.
3: You stop worrying, the kids will look at him, scream once, and everything will be all right.
2: Well, if Frankie's going, I'm going. Otherwise, I'd never have a moment's rest while you're away.
1: What are we waiting for now?
0: Yeah, let's get started.
7: It'll be dark before we get there.
8: Let's hurry, Mommy.
2: All right, girls. We'll be leaving in a minute, and I'm going with you. Phil, where's Frankie?
3: He's putting Willie's hiking outfit on.
6: Here I am.
3: Well, it's about time you... Alice, the dog's been digging things up again.
5: Don't be a wise guy. Let's get going on this safari.
3: Right. Here you are, Remley. Carry my pack.
5: Carry your own pack.
3: I can't. I have something else to carry.
5: What?
3: My drum. We can't march without music.
6: Oh, for crying out loud.
2: Phil, we're going to Sherman Woods, and it's a 10-mile hike, so we'd better get started.
3: All right. Girls, we're ready to start now. Attention! Left, face, forward, march. One, two,

You walk with a wiggle and you talk with a wiggle and your jeans are a-jiggling with dough. Well, that's the way it ought to be, but you can see I haven't got a quarter. I walk with a wobble and I talk with a wobble and a jinx is a-hobbling my luck. I'll have to touch the feathers of a very, very lucky duck. I lost my gal to another guy and

walk with a wiggle and I'll talk with a wiggle and my jeans will be jiggling with dough. And that's the way it ought to be. A fella really ought to have a quarter. I'll chase every wobble and I'll chase every hobble of the jinx that's been gobbling my luck. Cause I'll have touched the feathers of a very, very lucky duck. You'll have good luck if you can touch the feathers of a lucky duck.

0: Hey, Curly, how much further we have to go? 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Oh, every bone in my body aches.
1: All right, Renly, I'm just as tired as you are, but we'll be there soon. Hey, Alice, how far have we marched already?
2: 2 blocks. Stop lagging behind. We have to get a move on.
1: Will you go ahead, Alice? We'll catch up to you.
0: Hey, Curly, let's take a cab. We can't walk through town wearing khaki shorts and campaign hats.
1: Nobody's going to see us. It's too early in the morning. Now, come on, Frankie. Look sharp. Chin in. Chest out. Forward. March.
3: Well, if it ain't Jungle Jim and Wild Bill Hickok.
1: Renly, you lift that manhole cover and I'll shove him in.
0: No, that's too much work. I got a small hatchet in my knapsack.
3: Why did you two guys join the wax?
0: We're not in the wax.
3: Couldn't pass the physical, huh?
1: Hey, smart guy, these are our hiking outfits. How do we look, kid?
3: Like 2 4Fs that'll never be reclassified.
0: Curly, this kid has to go.
1: I wonder if we can farm him out to the North Koreans. They deserve each other.
0: You must know, Julius, Curly and me are leading a brownie troop on a 10-mile hike to Sherman Woods.
3: You're leading them?
1: Yeah.
3: 5 will get you, 10 you get lost at the next corner.
1: Don't worry, we'll get them there. We know what we're doing every minute.
3: Are you kidding? You guys couldn't find your way out of a well-lit closet. You'll never find your way to the woods.
1: We will, too.
3: Well, maybe you'll make it with that road map, Mr. Harris.
1: What road map?
3: The one you got tattooed on your legs there. Oh, pardon me, those are your varicose veins.
1: All right, get lost, kid. Come on, Remley, let's catch up to Alice McGurk.
0: Hey, Curly, why don't we forget this whole thing and go to the track? They got some great races going today.
1: We're not going to the track.
4: Phil, which way do we turn
1: here? I don't know, honey, I'm lost.
0: Neither one of you know how to get to Sherman Woods, huh?
1: No.
0: Well, in that case, you better let me lead the way. Troop, follow me. Forward, march. Cut, two, hit,

0: at Sherman Woods.
1: Remley, this is a racetrack.
0: It is? So that's what it looks like. Oh, well, as long as we're here, let's pitch our tent in the infield and we'll be ready for the first race tomorrow.
2: Oh, Frankie, you did this deliberately. It'll be getting dark soon and we still haven't found Sherman Woods.
1: Honey, I don't know where it is. We'll just have to keep looking. Come on, kids, let's get going and we'll... Bronco, get away from that $2 window.
3: I was just asking the man how far it is to the woods.
1: How far did he say it was?
3: 6 furlongs.
1: That ain't too far. It'll be a breeze. All right. Ain't carrying much weight. Come on, kids. I'll find that campsite. Follow me. Forward.

0: I'm getting worried. Pitch dark in these woods. It's after 10, and you haven't found the campsite yet.
1: Alice, will you please control yourself? We mustn't frighten the kids. You know how little girls are. They'll start bawling. We mustn't even let you... Uh-oh, now one of them's starting already. Now look, little honey, don't cry. Uncle Phil is with you, and there's nothing to be afraid of. Why are you crying?
2: I'm afraid of the woods.
1: Remley! What's the matter with you? You want to panic the kids?
3: Daddy, aren't you scared?
1: What do you say, scared? Of course I'm not scared. Me scared? I should say not. When I was a school kid, I used to go camping all the time.
4: For years, he was known as Backward Harris.
1: That's backwoods. You know something, kids? I was in a spot like this once up in the Yukon country. I was lost in a raging blizzard. I had one chance of getting out alive.
0: Too bad you didn't make it.
1: I did make it. But I had to reach the pass before it froze over. So I jumped in my dog sled, cracked the whip, and yelled, "Tally-ho!" I cracked the whip and yelled, "Tally-ho!" I snapped the whip and yelled, "Tally-ho!" But the dogs just turned around and sneered in my face.
3: Daddy, the word is mush.
1: All right, they sneered in my mush. Well, you got nothing to worry about. I'll find the campsite. Just follow me.
0: Say, Phil, we'd better hurry. It's starting to rain.
1: All right, now follow me on the double, everybody, and don't stumble. It's pitch black here.
3: Daddy, it's starting to pour. I'm getting soaked.
1: Now, don't get panicky, kids. We'll pitch our camp right here. Remley, get the tent out.
5: Right.
1: Alice, you help him put it up. Kids, clear the ground so we can get a level surface. All right, hop to it. We gotta hurry. Come on, everybody.
2: Won't this rain ever stop?
1: Now, pull yourself together. Pull yourself together. We've only been here 3 days.
2: But it's driving me crazy. This incessant rain, those jungle drums.
1: Remley.
2: And the quinine is running low. Driving me mad. Mad, mad.
0: Oh, Frankie.
2: Tandaleo, you've come.
0: Quiet. Phil, we can't stay here any longer. I'm going out and get help.
1: You stay where you are. I'm command here. Nobody's leaving this tent. You can't see a thing in that downpour. You wouldn't get 10 feet. Hey, it's Julius come to rescue us. We're over here, Julius. Oh, bless that little brat.
6: Mr. Harris, what are you doing here?
1: Doing here? We've been marooned for 3 days. We couldn't get out because of this heavy rain.
6: Because there's... Hey, Daniel Boone, I got news for you.
1: What?
6: You pitched your

0: Do the headaches spoil the day for you? Are you still feeling a little miserable and upset? Well, of course, it would have been wise to take Alka-Seltzer at work earlier in the day. 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
6: What's it mean? What's it mean?
4: It means you're ignorant, Jim. Nonsense. Lies, lies, I tell you. Listen to this. Two and two are four. C-A-T, cat. D-O-G,
7: D-O-G spells what, Jim?
4: Correct. D-O-G spells what, Jim? A funny thing happened to me on my way to the theater today. A man in lilac pajamas said, could you direct me to a flower bed?
8: Sailor.
9: Yes? Don't stand to me. I've got money.
8: This message just arrived by plume messenger for you.
4: It's a hand-typed letter. Let me see. The governors of the BBC cordially invite you to throw yourself off London Bridge. Dress optional.
10: This is a great honor for you, Mr. Seagull.
4: What? They must think of a Charlie.
11: Charlie!
4: Hello? Oh. To slip the tongue, you. Your turn, Walt. Give us all words out.
10: Gentlemen, there's a jolly handwritten show on the other side of this music.
12: It was the year 1892, and Paris was under the iron heel of French domination. It was the lucky, most lucky. Along the boulevards, women was dressed in acme of stupidity. And the cafes were full of A-Wolf's ex-husbands.

0: You want a bucket?
1: Come on, Merry Grip Pipe. It's a beautiful day.
0: Yes.
1: Look, the sun is shining through the holes in your underwear.
0: Get out of that bath, Frankish wretch, and do an impression for me of food.
2: Pardon, messieurs. The patron of this café wishes to inform you that taking a bath and double beds are forbidden in here.
0: But they're both over 14 and house dressed.
2: I'm sorry, but you see...
0: You realize, sir. Do you realize who we are?
2: No.
0: You see those pallid, clenched knees arising from that bathwater?
2: Oui, monsieur.
0: They belong to the submerged, fear-ridden body of Count Jim Bubbles. Moriarty, owner of the world's greatest collection of 14th century Italian explosions. There's one now. A genuine Richard III.
2: But, monsieur, you've been living here for a month without buying a drink.
3: Stay your hand, Mr. Landlord. Monsieur, I'll buy these two villains a drink. Carton, three tins of wine.
0: Thank you, sir, thank you. By your bearing, your dress, and your manner, I presume you are an uncultured oaf.
3: Thank you. May I sit down?
4: I thought you were.
0: Apart from Harry Seacombe, who are you?
3: Well, I'm Lord and Lady Debrett, me, Ned Seagoon. And both my legs are licensed for walking.
0: They won't last, I tell you. No. What are you doing in that?
3: Well, apart from that, I'm over here on a sort of busman's holiday.
0: Doing what?
3: Driving buses. I do it to eke out my 50-pound allowance.
5: 50 pounds? He's got money. He's got money.
0: You must pardon the steam, Count. He's in strict training.
3: For what?
0: His death.
3: Yeah, he looks in perfect condition for it. He must win.
0: Yes, yes.
3: Well, I think I'll go and blow over 50 pounds on the table.
5: 50 pounds again!
3: Is he ill?
0: I fear he's got the dreaded pauper's crutch, you know. There is only one known cure, £50 placed inside the victim's wallet.
3: Has he got that much?
0: No, but just by chance he has an empty wallet.
5: £50!
0: We must hurry and find that money. His overacting is becoming increasingly apparent to us all.
3: I say, would my £50 be of any use?
0: Well, we can but try, Ned, we can but try. Let me have it.
5: He's a penny short.
0: Lord Debrett, you have the steam count's undying thanks. We shall go directly to the Mona Lisa and sign an IOU on the bottom point.
3: Well, whilst I'm waiting here, I'll just play this extended play conch of Max Gelder.
6: Oh, boy, my conch is still getting the breaks.

0: Part two, the Louvre, the well-known double entendre and comics resort.
1: Ah, yes! There's the Mona Lisa, and look, Wall! What honest men those two were.
2: Yes.
1: There, you see the corner. You see that the paint's still wet.
3: Mm-hmm. I owe you £50, signed Leonardo da Vinci.
1: Yes. So that's what the name was, Leonardo da Vinci.
3: Yes.
1: Well, I'll just slip the painting into my inside pocket. There.
4: Oh, hello. If he stops messing around, I will get on with the show. Comment allez-vous?
1: Bien, merci, et vous?
4: Oh, that's the end of that.
1: Dear listeners, the art connoisseur wore a suit of shredded brown paper scaffolding on his legs and a body that hadn't been lived in for some time.
4: Well, I'm dressed for the part. I'm going to conquer Mount Snowdon.
1: It's been climbed before, you know.
4: Ah, but has anybody eaten it before?
1: Well, I've never seen it on the menu.
4: Ah, then the way is clear for my attempt. Hold this plate.
1: He opened a parcel and took out a slice of earth labeled Mount Snowdon.
5: Yes, coming, coming. Here, Eccles, put that down now. I told you not to eat Mount Snowdon until you were fit, didn't I? Follow this condition, Parlour. Now then, for the next month, you trains only on eating hills.
1: Are you his trainer?
5: Yeah, I am, mate, yeah. I've been nourishing him since he were two, you know. Since then, I've been training him for the big eat. You see, mate, the moment he eats a mountain, Hollywood will be just screaming for him.
1: Oh, I say, you need a stand-in.
5: Got any money?
1: I'm expecting £50.
5: £50? How much is that, then? I mean, which side of Harper Crown is it on?
1: The rich side.
5: You're on, mate. You're at your standing.
0: The luxurious and naughty hotel de Scrot in Venice.

0: this is it. This is the Bonneville à Bon Mot. Moriarty, pass me another strand of fume spaghetti. Delicious, delicious. Oh, pandendo de plel. How much money have we got left, Moriarty?
1: £10.
0: That means we can afford to stay on at this hotel for the next 6 moments. Cartons back, the knotted sheets hanging out of the window?
1: Yes, I just...
0: The coward. Come in, will you?
2: Don't move, boy. I'm from the French Surat police.
0: It's son of Hilda Baker.
2: Silence! You are in the presence of a great man. I am Mr. Max Kongskjeldreid, the world's greatest Dutch detective.
3: The world's worst actor.
0: Please, Ned, please, back to your own bed. Now tell me, where has your conch forsaken its place in safety behind your harmonica?
2: The Mona Lisa has been stolen, boy. Stolen from the, how do you pronounce this?
0: Louvre. L-O-U-V-R-E, pronounced
4: Louvre. Louvre. Louvre. Louvre. Louvre. Louvre.

0: clearly a meeting with a piano accompaniment.
1: Gentlemen, I am glad to announce that I am glad to announce that since 1893 no further mountain eating has occurred in England. Now I propose
2: Oh, he's dead, Min.
1: What again?
2: Gentlemen, the chairman has just died. We will send a fresh husband to the widow as soon as the weather permits. Now, as he was saying, if it... Min. Min, hold this chicken. Be careful, she's...
3: I died, yeah.
2: What?
3: I know. I don't know why you have to carry a chicken around, Henry.
2: Well, it's the fog, Min. I always carry one when there's a fog.
3: What fog?
2: Because chickens can't see where they're going in a fog. Unless it's a fog chicken, and there's no such thing as a fog chicken.
3: What are you talking about? There was no fog today.
2: Well, this isn't a fog chicken.
3: What?
2: Chicken. It's not
3: you,
2: wrong.
3: No, you've never told me. I don't share that as a voice to me.
2: Don't talk to me like that.
3: Don't talk to me.
4: Get out of the meeting.
2: What?
4: I've got a cricket ball to catch.
2: Gentlemen, to prevent mountain eating in England, we are raising the license fee to £50.
5: Oh, mate! You've ruined my mountain eating charters!
4: Unfair to mountain eating standing!
6: Oh! No money for a mountain eating license. No signs of Leonardo da Vinci's £50 back. I have been forced to live in a 15 shilling a week suit. I am the jacket and Eccles in the trousers.
5: Open a window!
7: No, that's not my new diary. What's it say here? Tuesday the 2nd. What'll I write? Ah, today is Saturday. Oh, no. Today, I heard a knock on the door. Is this a record?
1: No, it's me, you twit. Have enough, you twit. I'm freezing out here.
8: Did it, sir? Is you the man who has just opened that door?
9: Yes, I am, lad.
8: Oh, what a memory you got.
9: Oh, yes. I remember things, you know. Magna Carta, 1215.
8: You've had a good laugh, haven't you, sir?
9: Yes, now, who are all these cutty Herberts with string bags?
8: You're not cutting that, sir. The amends of the third Finchley Wolf Cubs in Muffy. Putting knees together all the way down. Attention! Teddy, men, Teddy there. I say, Jules, why don't you use your handkerchief? From the right number.
9: Yeah, hold on. Those three end cubs are girls.
8: Don't give us a wine, mister. After all, it's cheaper than television, isn't it? You're a man of the world, you understand?
9: I do now.
8: We're collecting for the East Finchley Poor Mother's Christmas Pudding Club Jumbo Sale Fate.
7: You're nutty. I just phoned that number. There's nobody in.
9: What number?
7: Magna Carta 1215.
8: Oh, look, it's silly.
7: Hello, Toretta. Hello, Bottle.

0: Arlo. 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
1: Why ain't you got no clothes on?
0: Oh, I've just been making a phone call.
1: You don't have to undress for that.
0: We learn something new every day.
1: You're going to give the young mother something.
0: Wow. Here's the reelegant.
1: And there's a bottle of brandy.
2: I wonder where he keeps that stuff.

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'Cause there will never, ever be, there will never, never be, there will never, never be.

0: Hello, Mother's housewife. Good news. Did you know that Ray Errington is now on sale in the shops? At £3 and £4, he's really wonderful value. Better than those silly old 2 and 4 penny husbands. And remember, Ray Errington lasts the whole drink through. Get Ray Errington today. Oh.
1: Mr. Sellers hastens to add that he's only doing an impression. And now, the Mountain Eaters, part two. Mr. Seacon!
2: Oh, sorry I'm late, Wolf.
1: That's all right, mate.
2: I couldn't get the cork out. Here! Where are we up to there, Waldo?
1: Now, you have discovered that eating mountains in India requires no license. So, well, listen to this.
3: Mr. Lalkagar. Where are you, man? Where are you? Making an appearance, please.
4: Mr. Banerjee, what are you doing here in the chutney season? What are you doing?
3: I'm telling you. Lord, indeed, gregarious and corruptible news has been reaching my Hindu ears, man.
4: They have reached there, have they? Good heavens, you must hurry.
3: I know. I've heard a rumor that Mount Everest is getting shorter.
4: Well, it's getting shorter. It's no surprise to me.
3: What?
4: None at all. Look, let's face it, man.
3: What's that, man?
4: Mount Everest has had a good run for its money.
3: True.
4: All good things must come to an end, you understand?
3: Most jubilantly, I am understanding you.
4: Grateful for your anticipation.
3: But we must go and investigating the reason for Mount Everest demise. Now, come along, swallow this mango or curry and off we go.
5: Oh, dear. I've never had him so bad, you know. Ellinger, bring me ointment. My boots are squeaking. You too, eh? I'll get rid of him for you. Hand me my military saxophone and civilian drum, will you?

0: two shucks in it, and it's hell in there.
1: Stop that. Stop that music.
0: I say, you aren't by any chance a millionaire, are you?
1: One, two, three, twopence. Nope.
0: Well, it was a shot in the dark.
2: I hope it hits him. Listen, you brown blatherer. We're trying to eat a mountain, and we must have silence for it. S-I-L-E-N-C-E, pronounced.
0: Beautifully pronounced. But dear little Welsh titch of no fixed trousers. You don't think that I play that military saxophone without reason, do you? Oh, good name, no. It's the only way of keeping boils away.
2: Rubbish.
0: What? Have you ever seen a saxophone with boils?
2: No.
0: Well, let's hear no more of it then, please.
2: Hutch,
0: pass me old XWD glasses. Wait a minute. I owe you £50, Leonard the Vicky. Oh, Binky. Oh, end of part two.

0: get some today.
1: It is a month later. We've done it, Eccles. We've done it. We've eaten Mount Everest. All we're going to do now is to wait for the Hollywood offers to roll in.
2: Yeah. All we're going to do is wait for the Hollywood offers to roll in. Yeah. To roll in. And I am... It'll take it a long time, won't it?
1: Nonsense. It just seems a long time because that's what they're taking.
3: Oh. Hello, Neddy.
1: Oh. It's two men called Leonardo da Vinci.
3: Thank you, three men called Siku.
1: Well, you got my £50, eh?
3: No, Neddy. Now you're a naughty boy. Did you know that the £50 you lent us was very ill?
1: Ill?
3: Yes. But don't reproach yourself, Ned. Nevertheless, it was. So, as an act of charity, we took your £50 to Italy for a holiday.
1: Is it better?
3: Oh, so much better, Neddy. Wonderful, it's bronzed, wears shorts, and can whistle the maiden's breath.
4: No, Neddy. You still have a nice IOU on the Mona Lisa?
1: you laugh at this. Honestly, but you see, I didn't think you were coming back.
3: You mean you doubted our obvious insincerity? Who's got it?
1: Major Dennis Budlock, the well-known exploder.
5: Look! There are two men. Arrest them, arrest them.
1: What, you can't arrest me? I've got a doctor's certificate saying prisons are bad for me.
5: Never mind the dead man. One of you two men must have hidden Mount Everest. I want to know which one man did it.
1: I'm not going to split me, a gentleman. Never. I refuse to tell you.
6: Oh, stop pointing at me, then.
5: Arrest him in Hindu.
6: No.
3: Come, Moriarty. Next stop, Bloodknock.
5: Oh, who are you? What are you doing?
4: Neddy wants his silly old Mona Lisa back, Dennis.
5: Oh, it's sold. You don't think old Dennis didn't know the value of that painting, did you? Oh, look at this little crisp wad here. £3.10.
4: Sure, fool. That painting was worth £500,000.
5: Yes.
4: Who bought it?
5: The Finchley Wolf Cub.
3: Just there, Moriarty. That spotty cub's got it.
7: Roland! One more briefly sound fighting!
3: This is going to be just too easy, Moriarty. Start the bidding.
4: Ah, little boy. 2 shillings for that silly old painting.
7: 2 shillings? Sorry. It's more than that, you know. We have a fixed price on it.
3: Oh, dear. How much is it then, sonny?
7: 500,000 pounds.
5: Moriarty, these wolf cubs are getting smarter every day. Come.
8: I say, I did enjoy that. Well, must be off home to the little woman. Good night, all. Good night.

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2: Swan, the new white floating soap that's pure as fine Castiles, brings you George Burns and Gracie Allen. The music of Felix Mills and yours truly, Harry Bonzel. And now meet the people who live in the Burns house, George and Gracie. Well, it's morning in the Burns home, and George comes downstairs with a happy song on his lips, never dreaming that in the den, Gracie is holding a special meeting of that horror of all horrors, the Beverly Hills Uplift Society.
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4: Maybe she's in the den.
5: Oh, no.
4: Fenced in. Well, I'll see about that. Gracie, come out here.
6: Oh, coming, dear. Good morning, sweetheart.
4: Don't good morning me. You promised that the uplifters wouldn't meet here anymore. Now get those old hens out of here.
6: Old hens? Why, to look at them, you'd say they were girls in the 20s.
4: They may have been girls in the 20s, but this is the 40s. Now, get them out of here.
6: But, George, this is a special meeting. We've got to finish it.
4: What makes it so special?
6: Well, remember Tootsie Sagwell?
4: That homely man chaser? I'll say I do.
6: Well, hadn't you noticed that she's been away for quite a while?
4: Yeah. I thought she'd been drafted.
6: No, no. The girls of the club decided that she must get a husband, so we raised a fund. The Tootsie Sagwell While There's Life, There's Hope Fund.
4: What did you do with it?
6: Well, we sent Tootsie to a finishing school.
4: That won't help her any. Why, it looks like she'll never get a man. And when Tootsie walked by a bunch of men, there never was a wolf whistle.
6: Oh, there was, too. And now that she's been to a finishing school, I bet she can whistle without putting her fingers in her mouth.
4: It's ridiculous. Why waste your money on that dame?
6: Well, you don't understand, George. It's a business deal. Tootsie agreed that when she lands a rich husband, she'll pay us all back with interest.
4: Great idea. You each own a piece of Tootsie, huh?
6: Oh, no. We didn't subdivide her. The whole girl's going to get married.
4: I still say it won't work. Tootsie's got nothing.
6: Oh, George, how can you say that? Tootsie's a very smart girl. And very progressive. She's even ahead of the president.
4: Ahead of the president?
6: Sure. She's just starting. He's just starting after the four Fs. Tootsie's been after them for years.
4: Look, break up the meeting.
6: Well, we can't, darling. We're waiting for Tootsie. Now, excuse me, I'll have to get back. Oh, now, come to order, girls. Come to order. Now, Tootsie will be here soon, and we should plan our campaign. Any suggestions, Blanche?
7: Well, now that Tootsie's been to finishing school, we should try to find a cultured man for her. Does anyone know an eligible writer or artist?
6: Well, there's Rudolph Crippen, the animal painter.
7: Rudolph Crippen? Where is his work exhibited?
6: At Ocean Park. He touches up the horses on the merry-go-round.
7: Let's have him touch up Tootsie.
6: Oh, Clara. Have you a suggestion, Olive?
8: No, but I just had an awful thought. Suppose Tootsie is so changed that she won't want a husband, and then we'd lose our investment.
7: Oh, no, we wouldn't, Olive. Even if she felt that way, she's still a member of this club, sworn to obey the will of the majority.
6: Say, that gives me an idea. If we find a man, we should make him a member, too. Then he'll have to do anything we say, such as marrying Tootsie.
8: Oh, that's a marvelous idea. But this man isn't going to be easy to find. He's got to be single.
7: Not too young.
8: Not too bright.
6: Not too handsome.
8: Where can we find a man like that?
9: Excuse me for intruding. No one answered the front door. Can I come in?
6: Girls! Do you see what I see?
7: It's him! In the flesh!
6: Yeah, and so much of it.
9: Huh? What's going on here?
6: Oh, girls, I want you all to meet that unmarried, currently employed, nationally famous radio announcer, Harry Von Zell.
9: Oh. Well, Gracie, I wouldn't say nationally famous.
6: Oh, no?
9: No, I think world famous is more like it. Because just about everyone in the world has heard me say, Swan, the new white floating soap is pure as fine Castile's. So mild, so gentle.
7: Oh, what a glorious voice.
10: Oh, isn't it marvelous?
9: Oh, well, thank you. Uh-huh.
11: So mild, so gentle, so pure.
9: Doctors recommend Swan for bathing babies. And the fact that Swan is baby mild makes it wonderful for your own complexion and great for your dishes or delicate fabrics.
7: Mr. Von Zell, how does it happen you've never gotten married?
9: Oh, I'm too shy. Gosh. I couldn't face a bride unless I was blindfolded.
6: This is going to work out great.
9: What was that?
6: How would you like to join our club, the Beverly Hills Uplift Society?
9: Well, it sounds like a good club. How do I join?
6: Well, just raise your right hand and take the Oath of Allegiance.
9: Can I raise my left hand, too?
6: Why?
9: Well, I just washed them with Swan, and they look so nice. You know, that's why you should use Swan for your dishes. You not only get loads of suds, but Baby Mild Swan helps keep your hands looking soft, smooth, and lovely. No kidding.
6: Well, just raise your right hand and repeat after me. On my honor as a woman...
9: On my honor as a woman... Hey, I'm not a woman.
6: Oh, well, we'll change that to whatever you are. Now, here, read the oath.
9: I promise not to flirt with men or wear too much lipstick.
6: Well, we'll take that one out for you.
9: Thanks. I promise to share my pre-war girdle with the other members.
6: Well, we'll take that out, too.
9: No, don't take it out. I'll be glad to share mine.
6: Oh, Harry, you're sweet. Now, make the last promise. That's the most important one.
9: Mm-hmm. Yeah. Lastly, I promise to do anything that a majority of the members decides I should do.
6: Oh, wonderful. Now you're a full-fledged member of the Uplift Society. Girls, let's give the club cheer.
12: We always smile and laugh. We never, never frown. For the Uplift, will never let us down.
9: Yeah. Well, so long, girls. Say, by the way, now that I'm a member of this club, what do I do?
6: Well, now, we thought that you might take over one of our investments, Sagwell Incorporated.
9: Sagwell Incorporated? Is that a business?
6: And we can't wait to give it to you.

0: Well, girls, our worries are over. When Tootsie becomes Mrs. Harry Von Zell, we'll make a nice profit on our investment.
1: Gracie, are you positive that Mr. Von Zell has plenty of money?
0: Oh, sure he has. He's a radio announcer. Why, they make a fortune just selling things backwards.
2: I hope Mr. Von Zell doesn't want a glamour girl.
1: What he wants makes no difference. Now that he's a club member, we give the orders.
0: That's right, Blanche. According to the bylaws, he has to do anything we tell him to do. I wonder if Van Johnson would like to join.
3: May I come in?
0: Do
3: my dears.
4: It's frightfully decent to see you again.
0: Oh, Tootsie, lift your veil. Let's see what the finishing school did for you.
4: Vinabel, there.
0: Tootsie, I don't think they're quite finished.
4: Oh, really, they've done wonders. For instance, they taught me not to use makeup. It's more refined.
0: Yeah, and it's tidier, too. Now when you smile, you won't get lipstick on your ears.
1: What else did they teach you, Tootsie?
4: Oh, how to increase my appeal. I learned a lot by balancing a book on my head.
1: If the book was Forever Amber, you could have learned more by reading it.
2: The thing that impresses me most, Tootsie, is the way they improved your speech.
4: Thank you.
0: Oh. Yeah, you sound so British. You know what? If you weren't wearing a dress, I'd swear you were C. Aubrey Smith.
1: Shall we tell her the news, Gracie?
0: Oh, sure. Tootsie, we have the most exciting news for you.
4: Oh, indeed. So few things excite me now that I've acquired culture. What is it, my dear?
0: Well, we found a man for you.
4: A man? Hey! Oh, you mean a person of a male gender?
0: Yes, of the opposite sex.
4: What is the gentleman's name?
0: Harry Von Zell.
1: And he's loaded, Tootsie.
5: Ooh, let's get him before he sobers up.
0: No, Blanche means that he has plenty of money. And remember, when you take him for better or for worse, we get our share of the better.
4: Oh, I'll keep my bargain, girls. You can think of me as a bond that pays off at face value.
0: Let's just think of you as a bond.
4: Oh, gee, I can hardly wait to become Mrs. What's his name again?
2: Von Zell.
4: Oh, cute. Can I try out my finishing school techniques on him?
0: Oh, what sort of techniques, Tootsie?
4: Oh, lots of them. For instance, they taught me the helpless technique.
1: Men adore girls who can't do anything for themselves.
0: Oh. Well, let's not take any chances on it, missing Tootsie. Before you try it, I'd better see how it works out on George.
4: All right, Gracie.
0: I'll go in and be very helpless. George?
6: Yeah?
0: Scratch my nose.
6: Scratch your nose?
0: Yeah, it itches.
6: Why not scratch it yourself?
0: All right. Lift my hand.
6: What's wrong with you, Gracie?
0: I'm helpless. Bring me a chair.
6: It's a chair right in back of you.
0: Push me.
6: Oh, stop. If you want to sit down, sit down.
0: I see a speck of dust on the chair.
6: Well, brush it off.
0: That big, heavy thing?
6: Look, I'm busy. You better run along.
0: Carry me out.
6: No.
0: Well, Tootsie, don't use that one. It's no good.
4: They taught me another technique that might work. You pretend to be the vigorous outdoor girl who goes in for sports.
0: Oh. Well, wait. I better try that one, too. George!
6: Now what?
0: Want a raffle?
6: Huh?
0: Or maybe you'd rather shoot a few chuckers of tennis.
6: Chuckers of tennis?
0: Oh, I know. Have you got a hawk?
6: A hawk?
0: I'd like to play some hockey.
6: Gracie, do you feel all right?
0: Sure, want a raffle?
6: I don't want a raffle.
0: Afraid I'd be meet you because I'm in the funk.
6: Sweetheart.
0: I'm a great athlete.
6: Do any running?
0: Sure.
6: Well, get on your mark and dash out of here.
0: Tootsie, that's no good either.
4: Oh, I don't know. Well, it doesn't matter. I'll just use my natural charm.
6: Gracie, in case you get another breath. Oh, hello, Tootsie.
4: How'd you do, George?
6: Back from finishing school, huh?
4: Rather. And I'll bet I don't look a bit like the old Tootsie.
6: No, you look like an older Tootsie. Gracie, did she have anything to do with the stuff you were pulling?
0: Well, yes, in a way. We were trying our techniques for her to use in capturing Harry Von Zell.
6: Harry Von Zell? So that's your game. Well, I'll put a stop to that. I'll tip him off.
4: Oh, gee, Gracie, now he'll spoil everything.
0: Oh, well, now, don't you worry, Tootsie. He can't do a thing. We made Harry a club member.
1: And he took the oath.
7: And if we vote that he marries you, he marries you.
4: Oh, how wonderful. You will all vote for me, won't you?
0: Oh, it'll be a landslide. You couldn't lose if you were a Republican.

0: Well, Gracie, I came as soon as you called. Where is she?
1: You mean Tootsie?
0: Yeah, this gorgeous exotic creature you described on the phone. Is she really terrific?
1: Tootsie has everything a man could ask for.
0: She has?
1: Yes. And you're going to have the honor of being the first to ask for it.
0: Well, what does she look like?
1: Well, have you seen Betty Grable's legs?
0: Yeah.
1: Well, Tootsie has just as many.
0: Well, I can't wait, you know. Do you think if I play my cards right, I might get to first base?
1: Just shuffle and deal and you'll win the World Series.
0: Oh, boy. Let's go in and meet her.
1: Oh, don't you come in yet. Tootsie's changing into a long dress.
0: Well, that'll hide her legs.
1: Oh. Well, we'll be ready in 2 minutes. You wait right here.
2: Harry, I've been looking all over for you.
0: Why?
2: Gracie is going to try to get you married to a broken-down dame named Tootsie Sagwell.
0: Broken down? Gracie says she's fresh out of finishing school. Cultured and refined, a girl I can look up to.
2: You'll have to look up to her. She's 6'3".
0: 6'3"? What does she weigh?
2: 92 pounds without her broomstick.
0: Wait a minute. Now, there must be some mistake. Look, George, if I marry someone, she's got to be irresistible, sensational, loaded with sex appeal. You know, my equal.
2: Look, Harry, those girls in the Uplift Society didn't pick you for your charm. They want what you've got in the bank.
0: What I've got in the bank? No. No, they can't have that. I've worked and struggled to save it. Don't let them take it, George. Don't let them take my swan soap.
2: Harry.
0: They know that swan's the new white floating soap that's pure as fine Castile.
2: Harry.
0: They know that swan is so pure, so mild and gentle, that it's a perfect baby soap. And gosh, if it's great for baby, it must be wonderful for my tub or shower, my hands and face.
2: Harry, calm down. They're not after your swan soap. They're after your money.
0: Well, I don't... Yeah. Money?
2: You know, cash, moolah, mazuma. That stuff the sponsor gives you every week.
0: Oh, you mean lever lettuce?
2: Correct.
0: Oh, say, you know, George, that's not all the sponsor gives. Did you know he'll give a free bar of pure mild swan to every baby born during 1945? That's to help baby's tender skin get the proper care right from the beginning. Your grocer or your druggist has all the details.
2: Harry, listen to me. You're in a spot.
0: Well,
2: come in.
3: Good morning, Mr. Byrne.
2: Oh, hello, Mr. Postman.
3: Hey, you look troubled.
2: I am. Trying to save Harry here from getting married.
3: A fate worse than death.
0: Oh, you don't believe in marriage, Mr. Postman?
3: Oh, personally, I think that every man should enjoy married life. But with a woman around, how can he enjoy it? Well, here's your mail, Mr. Burns. Just some bills.
2: Yeah, just some Hey, I've got it.
0: What?
2: A plan.
0: Huh?
2: And Mr. Postman, stick around. We'll need you. Now, look, Harry. You go in there and meet Tootsie. Pretend to be crazy about her. Agree to marry her, then leave everything to me.
0: Yeah, but George...
2: When I come in, just take your cue from me. It's your only chance.
0: Okay.
1: Oh, now, quiet, girls, quiet. Well, here he is. Tootsie, I'd like you to meet Harry Von Zell.
4: Oh, Mr. Von Zell, you're handsome, you're charming, you're wonderful.
0: Well, thank you. And you're Tootsie Sagwell.
1: Well, that's that. Now, when are you two getting married?
4: Oh, please, Gracie, there's no need to rush Mr. Von Zell like that. There should be a period of courtship first. 2 or even 3 hours.
1: Well, we'll do better than that. You can be married tomorrow, honeymoon on Wednesday, and Thursday morning we'll have a welcome home party at Harry's bank.
2: Excuse me, Harry. The postman wants to see you.
3: Yes, I have some bills for you, Mr. Von Zell.
0: Bills?
3: From your creditors.
0: Oh, yes, bills. Where are they?
3: The truck is parked outside.
1: My goodness. It takes a truck to deliver his bills?
3: Yes, ma'am. And a trailer for the summonses.
4: Mr. Von Zell, are we to understand that you're broke?
0: flat.
1: You mean that all that bulge in your hip pocket is just hip?
0: Yep.
1: Oh, go and never darken our powder room again.
5: Yes.
1: Well, girls, we'll never take another man into our club.
3: Well, I'll have to be running, too. My wife wants me to see her lawyer about a divorce.
1: Oh, you poor man. You must feel terrible.
3: Yes. Well, goodbye. Remember, keep smiling.
1: Oh, wait. Wait, Mr. Postman. Then there's a chance that you may soon be single?
3: Yes.
1: Have you any money, Mr. Postman?
3: Oh, I have a little nest egg.
1: Well, I know just the hen who can hatch it.
3: I beg your pardon.
1: Oh, nothing. Girls, all in favor, say aye.
6: Aye.
1: Good. Mr. Postman, raise your right hand and repeat after me. On my honor as a woman.
3: On my honor
2: as a woman. Well, here we go again.

0: George and Gracie will return in just a second, and I want to ask you if you're throwing away any ration points. Because you are if you're not saving your used kitchen fat. Remember, you get 2 red ration points for every pound of waste fat you turn in. And that's big help under the new ration schedule. But most important, that waste fat is needed right now and needed desperately. So, how about it? Now, here are George and Gracie.
1: George, you'll be happy to know that the uplifters are not going to meet here anymore.
2: Wonderful.
1: We're going to get a little club room of our own. That is, if our husbands will chip in for decorations.
2: Glad to. What sort of decorations do you want?
1: Oh, just a few fur coats to throw over the backs of the chairs.
2: Good night.

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Remember George Burns and Gracie Allen on CBS every Monday night. So until next Monday, this is Harry Von Zell saying, well, I swan, how about you?

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0: Yes, it's the Abbott and Costello Show, produced and transcribed in Hollywood for your listening and laughing pleasure. Chuckles with a carload and music by Matty Malnick. So hold on to your chairs, folks, for here they are, Bud Abbott and Lou Costello.
1: Costello, here I am. What are you so excited about?
2: Oh, I just finished playing my first game of football with the California girls team.
1: You play football with girls?
2: Yeah.
1: On a girls team?
2: Hmm.
1: I'll bet that's exciting.
2: Oh, well, the playing ain't so exciting, but all those huddles.
1: I never heard of girls playing football. Where do they get their players?
2: Oh, they pick the girls according to the shape. You know, quarterbacks, halfbacks. You ought to see those fullbacks. I'm going steady with the center.
1: Is she pretty?
2: Hmm. Well, she's the next thing to Lauren Bacall.
1: She is?
2: Yeah, she looks like Humphrey Bogart. But she loves to play games. Last night we played Parcheesi.
1: Parcheesi?
2: Yes. First I would kiss her, and she would kiss me, and then I would kiss her.
1: Wait a minute. Who told her that was Parcheesi?
2: I did.
1: Oh.
2: Ain't I a stinker?
1: Well, instead of sitting home and playing silly games, well, why don't you take it to the movies?
2: Oh, I tried to.
1: You did?
2: I bought 14 tickets, but we couldn't get in.
1: Why not?
2: Every time I bought a ticket from the cashier, some guy in a uniform at the door would tear him up.
1: Well, I don't know why a girl would bother you with you in the first place. You're ugly, fat, dumpy, ignorant.
2: Before you go any further, I want to say one thing.
1: What's that?
2: Don't go any further.
1: When it comes to idiots, Costello, you can go to the head of the class.
2: Thank you, Mr. Rabbit, and I sure worked hard enough to get there.
1: That's what I thought.

0: Hey, Evan!
1: Oh, wait a minute. Hey, wait a minute. Where have you been? Where have you been all week? Lou.
0: I don't know what I'm doing tonight.
1: I know. But where have you been all week?
0: Monday, my girlfriend gave me a fancy pink silk union suit, all trimmed with lace. I wore it Tuesday and got hit by a car. They took me to the hospital. I'll never wear that union suit again.
1: Why not?
0: It took me 3 days to put myself out of the maternity ward.
1: They treat you nice in the hospital?
0: Nice. They sure did. Every day for dessert, I had a California sundae. It's two scoops of tutti-frutti ice cream with pineapple, strawberry, apricots, prunes, pecans, shoes, hand nuts, whipped cream, and six maraschino cherries. And they serve it all in the hospitals now.
1: Well, wait a minute. Why would any hospital want to serve concoctions like that?
0: Can you think of a better place to get sick?
1: Well, anyway, you had a good rest, Lou.
0: Oh, no, I didn't. I didn't sleep a wink in that hospital.
1: Well, how did you sleep? On your right side or your left side?
0: I sleep flat on my back.
1: There you are. That's your trouble. People who sleep on their back all the time get their back out of shape and all crooked.
0: You must sleep on your face.
1: While you're in the hospital, you should have consulted a psychiatrist, Lou.
0: A psychiatrist?
1: Yes.
0: Any guy who would go to a psychiatrist ought to have his head examined.
1: Costello, how did you ever become such a complete idiot?
0: I got friends in Washington.
1: Right.
0: You know, Abbott, they loved me in that hospital. One of the doctors introduced me to a beautiful nurse, and she invited me to a party.
1: Well, now, that's very nice of her.
0: I thought so.
1: And now that you're out of the hospital, you should reciprocate.
0: Definitely, because after all... Huh?
1: Could I
0: have that again?
1: Sure. I said reciprocate. Don't you always reciprocate after you've been invited to a party?
0: That all depends on what they serve.
1: No, Costello. Reciprocate means to return a favor. For instance, if a friend of mine got me a date with a beautiful blonde, I reciprocate. If he gets me a date with a gorgeous redhead, I reciprocate. Now, when somebody gets you a date with a beautiful girl, what do?
0: I do the same thing you do, only I don't lie about it.
1: Never mind that. What was in that big package that arrived for you this afternoon?
0: It's a new television set I bought for Uncle Mike.
1: Oh.
0: I gotta go right back home and hook it up.
1: Oh, what does your Uncle Mike want with a television set?
0: He wants to see what Dr. IQ does with that woman in the balcony.
1: Your Uncle Mike. All he does is listen to the radio. And now with a television set, he'll never get out of the house.
0: Oh, Uncle Mike does all right. He enters all the radio contests. Last week he was in a contest for a beer company. He had to send in 25 beer bottle caps and a slogan.
1: Well, did he write a good slogan?
0: After 25 bottles of beer, he couldn't even see the paper.
1: Well, anyway, radio is a wonderful thing, Costello. Just think, it fills the air with voices and personalities of all the gorgeous Hollywood stars. What are you doing?
0: Filling my lungs with Rita Hayworth.
1: Rita Hayworth is all right, but she's just like any other girl.
0: What do you mean?
1: Well, take away her beautiful hair and her lovely complexion. What have you got?
0: I don't know, but you can send it over to my house in the morning.
1: You certainly love the California girls, don't you?
0: Yeah. When I was back home in Paterson, New Jersey, I said to my mother, I said, Mom, take me out west where men are men and the women are...
1: Women are what?
0: That's all. Take me out west where women are.
1: What makes you think the women in Hollywood go for you?
0: Well, I'm a pretty regular guy and a pretty popular guy, Abbott. The day we moved to Los Angeles, I won a citywide contest.
1: A citywide contest? What for?
0: For being the whitest guy in the city. And they gave me a beautiful chicken as a prize, a Rhode Island purple. She lays 30 eggs a day.
1: Well, wait a minute. Now, let's straighten this out. You mean a Rhode Island red.
0: Abbott, when a chicken lays 30 eggs a day, she's purple.
1: Costello, I've come to the conclusion that you're the most stupid man in the world. Even as a child, you were stupid.
0: Oh, no, I wasn't. Back in Paterson, when I was only 1 year old, I proved that I was the smartest baby in town.
1: How'd you do it?
0: One day, I was playing around the stove. I picked up a red hot coal. Nobody had to tell me to put it down.
2: Hey, Uncle Louie, pitch a couple to me, will you?
0: That's Abbott's nephew, folks. Norman, what are you doing dressed up in a baseball uniform? The baseball scene isn't over.
1: Oh, let him alone, Costello. Norman likes baseball.
2: Yeah, I'm nuts about baseball. I play baseball all the time. I live baseball. I eat baseball. And when I go to sleep at night, I even dream of baseball.
0: Don't you ever dream about girls?
2: What, and miss my turn at bat?
3: Get out of here.
2: Okay, but before I go, I'd like to tell you, I sure like that moron tie you're wearing.
0: You mean maroon tie. A moron is an idiot.
2: Yeah, and only an idiot would wear that tie.
0: Get out of here! I don't like that guy, Abbott.
1: Why?
0: All day long, dreams about baseball. He ain't got no romance in his soul.
1: Oh, so what? You don't know anything about romance either.
0: You should have been with me last night in a cozy living room, sitting room, sitting on a love seat, all the lights out, and it was pitch dark.
1: Wait a minute. Did you have a girl with you?
0: What for? I'm not afraid of the dark.
4: Well, hello, boy.
1: Hey, look, Costello. It's our lovely new secretary, Viola Vaughn.
0: Gee, Viola, you look lovely tonight. That's a gorgeous dress you're wearing.
4: Oh, well, thank you. Do you think it brings out my curves?
0: Does it? Yes. It curves here and it curves there, and some of it don't even stay on the road.
1: Oh, talk sense, Costello. Viola, how do you like California compared to New York?
4: Well, it's wonderful, but the time confuses me. You know, California is the only state that still has daylight saving time.
0: You know, that daylight saving time is kind of silly to me, too. You really don't save anything with daylight saving time.
1: You don't?
0: No. It's just like sitting down. What you lose in the front, you gain in the back.
1: Nah, never mind him, Viola. What do you hear from that uncle of yours in London?
4: Oh, I received a postcard from my uncle this morning. He's having a fine time. He spent the weekend boating on the English Channel.
0: Boating? My cousin Vincent swam across the English Channel underwater.
4: Oh,
0: underwater.
4: Why, that's preposterous. Any man who did that would drown.
0: The funeral is Wednesday. Gee, Viola, I'm glad you came to work for us. How about giving a little kiss?
4: Oh, You Hollywood men are so impetuous. The first night you meet a girl, you want to kiss.
0: Well, I mean, a guy like me has to. They don't show up the second night.
1: Viola, I've noticed you've been rather cool towards Costello. You never put your arms around him or not.
4: Well, I was sort of waiting until...
0: Till you know me a little longer?
4: No, till my arms get a little longer.
1: By the way, isn't today your birthday, Viola?
4: Yes, it is. I'm 18.
0: Think of it. You're a sweet 18, and I'm sweet 24.
1: Well, what about me?
0: Abbott, you're a sour 65.
1: Never mind that. You're a cheapskate, Costello. It's Viola's birthday, and you didn't get her a present.
4: Oh, that's all right, Costello. Even if you don't express your felicitations on my natal day with a tangible token of remembrance, I want you to know that I understand.
0: Good. Now that you understand it, explain it to me.
1: Viola, Costello's very forgetful about birthdays. Last week was my wife's birthday, and he didn't send her a present either.
0: No, I didn't get your wife a present, but don't forget I wrote her a poem.
4: You wrote Abbott's wife a poem?
0: Yes.
4: How does it go?
0: To Miss Betty Abbott. Your clothes are really awfully cheap. And speaking of your sweater, give back the wool to those poor sheep. On them, it looks much better.

0: Abbott. Before we go back to work tonight, let's hear from our blonde cutie pie, little bitsy Virginia Maxie.
1: Gotta get going where we

That's the case. That's the place. The place we want to go. We gotta get going where we go.

0: All right, Costello, come out here. What's that you have in your hand?
1: It's a picture of my grandfather, General Stonewall Costello. What a hero, Abbott. He fought in the Spanish-American War. Every time he went off to battle, all the girls in Patterson would line up to kiss him goodbye.
0: Wait a minute. Every time he went to battle, all the girls in Patterson kissed him goodbye?
1: Yes. The war ended in 1898. But they couldn't get Grandpa to stop fighting till 1935.
0: He must have been some fighter.
1: Yes, he taught me to fight. I became quite a boxer. I remember my first fight. In the third round, my manager threw the towel in and I won.
0: Well, wait a minute. How could you win if your manager threw in the towel?
1: He threw it over my opponent's eyes.
0: You dummy, you're no fighter. You're not an athlete. There's not an athlete in your whole family.
1: Oh, yes, there is. My brother Pat is a famous athlete. Just last week, he pitched a no-hit game.
0: Oh, well, lots of guys have pitched no-hit games.
1: In football?
0: Costello, you and your brother Pat are the dopiest guys in the world.
1: Yes, there ain't nobody a dopier than him and me.
0: Well, now, that's incorrect. You should say there's nobody dopier than he and I.
1: Okay, there's nobody a dopier than him and you.
0: Well, never mind that. How's Pat getting along with his new girl?
1: Oh, well, for a while, he had it pretty tough. Every time Pat went over to see her, her brother would throw him out of the house. Last week, her brother went away to college, and things are different.
0: What do you mean?
1: Now her father throws him out of the house.
0: Is Pat working?
1: Oh, yes. He's got a job with a milk company, and he works like a horse.
0: What does he do?
1: He pulls one of the wagons.

0: What do you want, Norman?
1: Are you going to do another one of them Sam Shovel misery programs tonight?
0: Look, Norman, look at the script. That's mystery.
1: I listen to the show, brother. It's misery.
0: Abbott, if you don't keep that nephew out of here, I'm going to flatten him. I'll hit him in the head so hard that his shoes will have three tongues.
2: I'll lay off him. Leave alone. Maybe he doesn't like your Sam Shovel program.
0: Well, everyone else does. Now, here's a letter I got from one of my fans this morning. Listen to this. Dear Lou Costello, I listened to your Sam Shovel detective program last week. You were so funny, I laughed my head off. I'm coming to the studio to see you tonight.
3: Miss Costello, There's a man out here to see you.
0: What does he look like?
3: How can I tell? His head is off.
2: Well, enough of this nonsense, Costello. What is your Sam Shovel detective story about tonight?
0: It's one of my greatest cases, Abbott. I call it the case of the Russian diplomat who took the 6 p.m. boat back to Russia, or Red Sails in the Sunset.
2: Well, it sounds interesting. Let's get on with the case.
0: Fair enough.
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0: Yeah, I'm Sam Shovel. Sam Shovel, private detective. The detective business has been lousy lately. I ain't got a nickel to my name. I guess it's just as well. How would it sound if people called me Sam Shovel Nickel? Last night, somebody ransacked my office. They went over it with a fine-tooth comb. I know they went over it with a fine-tooth comb because this morning when I came in, the horsehair sofa had a part in it. I'm so mad I can see red.
5: Hi, Sam.
0: Hi, Red. In the office across the court, I see the beautiful stenographer combing her hair. She just combed out her bangs. I'm a little thirsty. I think I'll have some orange juice. I squeeze my orange juice the hard way. The hard way. I place the orange in my mouth, stick my head in the doorway, and slowly close the door. On my way to the office, I found a woman's handbag. I wonder what's in it. I decide to empty the contents on my desk. That takes care of the change purse. I wonder what's in the bag. I look at my appointment book. I see that tonight I have a date with a gorgeous peach. I think I'll break it and make a date with a girl. I look out the window. In the garage across the street, the mechanic is working on a car. No matter what car comes in, he always races the motor. Coming up the street, I see my pal, Lieutenant Abbott of the Homicide Squad. What a cop. Whenever the police department makes a raid, Lieutenant Abbott is a spearhead. Not that he's so brave, but he's the only cop in the department with a head like a spear. Abbott is a quiet cop. Every Sunday, he sits home and listens to the radio. He's trying to win the jackpot on Stop the Music. He's trying to win it the hard way. The hard way. He has no telephone. It's a chilly day, and I've got a fire going in the kitchenette of my little office. There's a kettle boiling on the stove.
2: Hello, Sam Shovel. What's that smell coming from your kitchenette?
0: It's my washing.
2: I thought it smelled too good to be your cooking. I'm mighty tired, Sam.
0: So are your jokes.
2: I'm really tired. I just been out on a wild goose chase.
0: What were you chasing?
2: A wild goose.
0: Lieutenant Abbott used to be a comedian. Tried to make a living. He tried to make a living with his monkey shines. He had to give it up. There's no money in shining monkeys. Lieutenant Abbott, I've got bad news for you. Your cook was picked up this morning for passing a bad check.
2: Whose check was it?
0: Yours.
2: That's not funny, Sam Shovel. You weren't a friend of mine, I'd punch you in the nose.
0: I knew Lieutenant Abbott was only bluffing. He couldn't punch his way out of a paper bag. But that don't worry him. After all, how often do you get stuck in a paper bag?
2: Oh, wait a minute. Cut the small town talk, Sam. Lefty Lumphead is in town and he's gunning for you.
0: I know that, Lieutenant. I've already notified the police. They've thrown a net over the city. I'll call headquarters and see how they're making out. Hello, Chief.
5: Yes?
0: This is Sam Shovel. Have you got that net out for Lefty Lumphead?
5: Yes.
0: How's the net working? Did you catch Lefty yet?
5: No, the net's working fine. Already we've caught 3 butterflies.
2: Sam, this is really serious. Lefty Lumphead is a killer. He's out to get you. He may be on his way here now, and I know you're afraid of him.
0: Me? Afraid of Lefty Lumphead? Pish, tush. I'd like to see the day I'd be afraid of him.
6: Hello, Sam.
0: This is the day. Before me stood the toughest killer on the coast. When he was 8 years old, he shot his father and mother. Then he asked the judge for mercy on the grounds that he was an orphan. What a tough mug. He's got cauliflower ears. Never was a fighter. It's just that his ears was made out of cauliflower. I noticed Lieutenant Abbott's hand reached for his holster. Abbott's gun barked.
7: Okay, coppers. I got you covered. Sam Shovel, I got one bullet in this gun. It's for you. I'm going to give you a break, Sam. I'll put that bullet wherever you say.
0: If it's all the same to you, put it in Lieutenant Abbott.
2: You're pretty clever, Lefty Lumphead. You're one of the smartest burglars in the business, but there's something I want to ask you.
7: Huh?
2: How is it you've never been caught robbing a house?
7: It's easy. It's easy. I only rob houses on Thursday nights.
2: Why did you pick Thursday nights?
7: Because Abbott and Costello were on the air Thursday nights, and brother, when they're on the air, nobody stays home.
0: Lefty, that's a lie. Abbott and Costello are on right now. I'll prove it's a lie by checking with the police department. Hello, police department. Can you tell me...
8: We ain't got time to talk to you now.
0: Why?
8: Every house in town is being robbed.
0: I had taken all I could stand from that killer. Quick as a flash, I pulled my gun.
2: Sam, Lefty is seriously wounded. Your bullet went through his shoulder.
0: Call the hospital.
9: What have you done? What have you done? Sam Shovel, you shot my boyfriend.
0: Lefty's girl, the most gorgeous mole in the underworld. She's beautiful.
9: Look, he's bleeding.
0: Call the hospital.
9: He's the only boyfriend I've got, and he's liable to die.
0: Call the hospital.
9: If he dies, who's going to love me and squeeze me and kiss me?
0: Call the morgue.

0: Well, Costello, I got to give you credit. You're in there pitching tonight.
1: Yes, and I'd like to give a little credit to our team, Abbott. Everybody knows I'm always pitching, and Abbott, you're always catching. But we got other players on the team.
0: Oh, sure. What's on second?
1: No, we're not going to start that. I just wanted to say that our writing staff is headed by Eddie Foreman with Paul Conlon, Pat Costello, Martin Ragaway, and Len Stern.
0: That's right. And Matty Malnick leads a band.
1: And all this nonsense is put together by our producer, Charles Vander. And we'd love to have you all with us again next Thursday night.
0: Thanks to them for working, and thanks to you for listening. Hope you'll be back next Thursday night. Good night, folks.
1: Good night. Good night to everybody in Patterson. Good night.
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The Dennis Day Show with Barbara Eiler, B. Benadera, Dink Trout, Charles Dant and the Orchestra, and yours truly, Vern Smith, is written by Frank Galen and stars our popular young singer in A Day in the Life of Dennis Day. From the musical Brigadoon, here's Dennis to sing, It's Almost Like Being in Love.

0: Well, one of the major influences in the life of our young hero, Dennis Day, is his landlady, Mrs. Anderson, who also happens to be the mother of his girlfriend, Mildred. This morning at the breakfast table, Mrs. Anderson is having a discussion with her husband, a discussion common to many households these days. It involves the ticklish question of an increased allowance.
1: Apparently, Herbert, you don't realize how much it costs me to keep this household going.
2: Oh, indeed I do, passion fruit. And I'm sorry. I should never have asked you for the extra $2.
1: Well, I should think not. The cost of living is going up every day. And besides, if I am lucky enough to have a surplus, it's pledged to our club's juvenile delinquency fund.
2: Your club is raising money for juvenile delinquency, Pupsy?
1: It's a most important cause, Herbert. The juvenile delinquents of yesterday have become the wealthy gangsters and millionaire black marketeers of today.
2: I see. And you want to give other boys the same opportunity.
1: Herbert, I do not care for jokes of that sort.
2: Oh, pardon me, Pupsy. I guess I was just feeling good this morning. I'll try not to in the future.
1: This fund happens to be very important to me, Herbert. Mrs. Phillips has set my quota at $50. And besides the $10 we'll contribute, I don't know a soul I can even get a dollar from.
3: Morning, everybody.
1: As I was saying, I don't know a soul I can even get a dollar from.
3: You need a dollar for something, Mrs. Anderson?
2: Well, my wife's trying to raise a fund to keep children off the streets, Dennis.
3: Gee, won't that make it awfully difficult for them to get to school?
2: We don't mean normal children, Dennis.
1: No, we're talking about your old bunch.
3: Beg pardon, ma'am?
2: Well, you see, Dennis, there's a drive on for juvenile delinquency. Mrs. Anderson hopes to take a major part in it.
3: Oh.
1: Any comment?
3: No, only do you think you can make it at your age?
1: Sit down and eat your breakfast.
3: Oh, yes, ma'am. Gee, if I said anything to upset you...
2: Now, it's all right, son. Here, now, here's your oatmeal.
3: Oh, oatmeal again this morning, huh?
1: And what's wrong with oatmeal?
3: Nothing, only if I could have an egg one morning.
1: An egg?
3: I said a curse word?
1: You must think we're made of money around this house. Do you know what eggs cost these days? Eat your oatmeal.
3: Yes, ma'am.
4: Morning, everyone.
1: Good morning,
5: Mildred.
4: I brought in the mail, Mother, but it doesn't look like there are any contributions to your fund for combating juvenile delinquency.
3: Oh, so that's what you were talking about before.
4: There's a letter here for you, too, Dennis. It looks important.
3: Oh, for me? Important?
1: Probably another of those announcements. His cub pack is meeting or something.
4: Mother, please. Here, Dennis.
3: Gee, I wonder who it's from. I don't recognize the handwriting, although that may be because it's typewritten.
2: Maybe you'd better open it, son.
3: Yeah, I guess that's the thing to do with it, all right. Gee, listen to this. Kindly call at my office at your earliest convenience to discuss an inheritance from your late Uncle Frederick, who passed away recently in Slobotnik.
4: Slobotnik?
3: Yeah, I kind of doubt if that's in Ireland.
1: Well, never mind that. What about the inheritance?
3: Well, it goes on to say, please give this matter your earliest attention as the estate involves upwards of 60,000 smetanas. Yours truly, Arnold Carter, attorney.
1: Smetanas?
2: Well, it's probably the monetary unit there, Flipsy, like our dollars.
1: Oh, and he's got 60,000 of them. Dennis, honey baby!
3: Huh?
1: Well, just don't stand there, Herbert. Go out and scramble this dear boy 5 or 6 eggs.
2: That love bundle.
4: Oh, Dennis, don't you understand? You're rich. Oh, you will be as soon as you see this Mr. Carter. Isn't it marvelous?
3: Yeah. Gee, imagine.
1: You darling boy, you. And I just know I can count on you for the $40 I need for my dear little fund.
3: Oh, you can put me down for the whole 50, Mrs. Anderson. Gosh, now I can afford all the juvenile delinquency I want.
2: Ooh, Dennis, what you said.
6: Yes, your identification seems complete, Mr. Day. I have no doubt that you're the person listed by your Uncle Frederick as his sole heir.
3: Gosh, thanks, Mr. Carter. But I wonder why he left me all his money.
6: He states in a preface to his will that he saw you once the day after you were born, and he decided immediately that you'd need all the help you could get.
3: Oh, I see.
6: Fortunately, the estate is in deposit here, so it won't be necessary for you to go to Slobotnik.
3: Oh, good. Where's the Slobotnik, anyhow?
6: Well, you know where the Grand Duchy of Luxembourg is.
3: No, sir.
6: Luxembourg is near Saxony.
3: Oh, where's Saxony?
6: Saxony's near Bavaria. All right. Bavaria is on the frontier of Czechoslovakia. Surely you know where Czechoslovakia is.
3: Let's not jump to any conclusions.
6: Maybe we'd better take it from the beginning. Have you ever heard of a place called Europe?
3: Oh, yes, sir. That's where he kept insisting I should be.
6: Who kept insisting you should be?
3: My captain in the Navy. We were in the Pacific at the time.
6: Yes, I'm beginning to understand your captain.
3: Well, it doesn't really matter where Slobotnik is. When do I get the money?
6: Not so fast, my friend. We now come to Clause A of your uncle's will.
3: Oh, I might have known there'd be a Clause A.
6: Clause A states that in order to inherit, you must first prove yourself to be a respected citizen holding a position of responsibility in the community.
3: You mean as responsible, for instance, as a carbonated beverage manipulator?
6: A what?
3: Soda jerk.
6: Eh?
3: Earning a good steady $8 a week.
6: What? Oh, I take it that you're joking.
3: Yeah, I guess you better.
6: Yeah, soda jerk at $8 a week. Yeah. But you better tell me about your real business career. You know it's important.
3: Yeah. Well, I'm a businessman.
6: Oh, what do you do?
3: Business.
6: Yes, I know, but what sort of business?
3: Well, let's see.
6: Is it wholesale, retail, a jobber, commission house, broker?
3: You've hit it, I'm sure.
6: I'll try another tack. Just where is this business of yours located, Mr. Day? Or is that too difficult a question?
3: Yes, and thank you very much.
6: Mr. Day, I want an answer. Where is your business located?
3: Well, we're moving.
6: All right, where were you?
3: We're not there anymore.
6: Then where are you now?
3: We're not there yet.
6: Well, we're clicking right along, aren't we?
3: This I doubt.
6: And I doubt it, too. Day, I'm finished fooling. When you get located, call me, and I'll come out and see your business for myself.
3: But, Mr. Carter...
6: That's final day. Not a cent you get until I see the business you own, do you understand? Call me as soon as you can show it to me.
3: Yes, sir. And if you're not around, I'll contact your heirs.
4: A business?
3: That's what he said, Mildred. I gotta have a business before he'll give me the money. I guess he finished me, huh?
4: Nothing of the sort. I'll think of an idea.
3: Oh, Mildred, let somebody else finish me for a change.
4: Dennis, all you need is... Wait a minute. Of course.
3: Here it comes.
4: Murphy's Plumbing Supply Company. Daddy says it's the best business in town.
3: So what?
4: Don't you see? You have this lawyer meet you there, and when he comes, you tell him it's your business.
3: Yeah, but when he sees Murphy, won't he get a sneaky hunch I'm lying?
4: He won't see Murphy. We'll get rid of Murphy.
3: Mildred, this time you're going too far.
4: I mean temporarily, silly. Suppose a big builder drops in and sends Murphy out to bid on the plumbing work of a big housing project.
3: And who will the builder be? He asked unnecessarily.
4: That's right.
3: And then after I'm through being a builder, the lawyer comes in and I turn plumber? No, Mildred.
4: Don't tell me you're afraid.
3: All right, but you'll probably guess it anyway.
4: Dennis, you've got to do it. It's the only way to get your inheritance.
3: But it's silly. What do I know about building or plumbing?
4: Dennis, we go through this all the time. What do you know about anything else?
3: Gee, you always come up with some unanswerable argument. All right, let's go.
5: Come in.
3: Mr. Murphy?
5: Yes?
3: My name is Dade. Do you recognize me?
5: Why, no. Should I?
3: Oh, no. Believe me, it's better this way.
5: Just what is it you want, Mr. Day?
3: Well, I'm a big architect and builder, Mr. Murphy. Just put up a big new housing development on Cedar Hollow Road.
5: What's this? I never heard of a housing development on Cedar Hollow Road.
3: Well, we're keeping it quiet. Don't want the nightclub people on our necks for building something non-essential.
5: Oh, that's it.
3: Yeah, we really have a beautiful place. Apartments from 2 to 5 rooms for anybody who wants them.
5: Anybody?
3: Well, no dogs, cats, kids, canaries, or loud breathers, of course.
5: Oh, naturally not. What do these apartments of yours rent for?
3: $30 a month.
5: $30 a month?
3: Plus a slight extra charge of $2,000 for the key.
5: I see. Well, why have you come to see me, Mr. Day?
3: Well, I'll tell you, Mr. Murphy. I'm selling apartments to about 1,000 people out there, and it suddenly struck me that some of them might want bathrooms.
5: Yes, they're the coming thing, all right. And you want to buy your plumbing supplies from me, is that it?
3: That's it. I just want you to drive out to the development and see what I need.
5: See what you need? Well, how much were you planning to spend, Mr. Day?
3: Whatever you say. Expense is no object.
5: No?
3: No. You don't mind if I take that attitude, do you?
5: Oh, no, no, not at all.
3: I didn't think you would. Well, so long, old man.
5: Oh, you want me to leave right away?
3: Well, I would like those supplies in as soon as possible. You see, 10 families moved in 2 weeks ago, and I'm sure that by now someone wants to shave or wash up.
5: Yes, of course. Well, how do I find this place? Just get on to Cedar Hollow Road and head west?
3: Great idea. Make sure you got plenty of gas.
5: Huh? Oh, well, thank you for being so considerate.
3: Oh, that's all right. Thank you for being so cooperative.
5: Oh, don't mention it.
3: If you don't, I won't. Goodbye.
5: Goodbye, Mr. Day. Thanks again.
3: Gee, it worked. Maybe I can get things done if I use my head. I'm going to try it again sometime. I'll bet I could be...
4: Oh, Dennis, you did it. I saw him leave.
3: I know.
4: And not a minute too soon, either. Look who's coming up the walk.
3: Uh-oh. Mr. Carter, the lawyer.
4: Quick, hand me that pad and pencil. I'll be your private secretary.
3: A pad and pencil doesn't mean anything. Make it believable. Climb on my lap.
4: Dennis, he's here. Start dictating.
3: Okay. Dear Farmer Brown... Yours of the ninth instant, received and contents duly noted.
7: Mr. Day.
3: Please. Oh, where was I? Oh, yes. In regard to the difficulty you are having with your plumbing, I should say that your path is too long.

0: No, it spoils the crease in my pants. Take the rest of the day off, Miss Ribbon-Swartman.
1: Thank you, sir.
0: Well, Mr. Carter, welcome to my place of business.
2: So this is it, eh? Funny. Today you told me you were moving, and this place looks like you've been here for years. There's dust and dirt and even cobwebs in the corner.
0: Oh, yes. When we move, we take everything.
2: So you're in the plumbing business, Mr. Day.
0: Oh, didn't you know? And my grandfather and father before me. I thought you'd seen our family crest.
2: Your family crest?
0: Our insignia, old boy. Cross plungers over a can of Drano.
2: Really, Mr. Day.
0: Oh, great man, my grandfather. Invented the stopper, you know.
2: The stopper?
0: Yeah, the people demanded it. The toe was all right for the bathtub, but it was awfully awkward for the sink.
2: Mr. Day.
0: Of course, I've made quite a few strides of my own in the business.
2: Yes, no doubt, but
0: as a matter of fact, I was the first to install separate faucets marked hot and cold in bathtubs. Until I came along, when a woman stepped into a tub, she didn't know whether she was going to go out or... Woo!
2: Mr. Day.
0: I put the bathroom where it really belongs, Mr. Carter. In the home. And let me tell you, it was high time. It was high time. The filling station people were getting mighty worried.
2: Mr. Day, do you expect me to believe all this nonsense?
0: Well, no, I'd be willing to settle. You believe what you see, don't you? This shop speaks for itself, doesn't it?
2: Well, yes, you do seem to operate a flourishing business here.
0: I'll say.
2: How much money did you make personally last year, Mr. Day?
0: Oh, I don't know. Millions. Who counts?
2: I'm serious. Was it over $25,000?
0: Natural, old boy. $25,000.
2: We come now to clause B in your name of good will.
0: Clause B?
2: Yes.
0: I have a strange feeling I'm not going to like it any better than clause A. What's clause B?
2: Clause B provides that if you are earning over $25,000 a year and so are not in need of the bequest, the entire 60,000 smetanas shall be turned over to charity. So, Mr. Day...
0: There's been a mistake, honest.
2: There's been no mistake, Mr. Day. The estate will be turned over to charity just as soon as you designate one. The will provides that the choice is up to you.
0: Well, then, I choose one now. The Dennis Day Home.
2: The Dennis Day Home for what?
0: For Dennis Day, of course. It's a...
2: Please, let's not be greedy. When you choose a legitimate charity, get in touch with me. Good day, sir.
0: Holy smoke. If it wasn't for my unusual days, I don't think I could stand these normal ones.
3: Oh, no, Dennis.
0: Yeah, that's the way it is, Mildred. I guess now we're really through.
3: Oh, no, we're not. Now, let me think.
0: Mildred, stop that awful habit, won't you? Let me stay a poor boy in very good health.
3: Dennis, I have it. Look, Mr. Carter's letting you pick the charity your inheritance is to go to, isn't he?
0: Yeah.
3: All right. You pick Mother's Juvenile Delinquency Fund, and you'll get the money after all.
0: Well, how? I'm not a... Mildred, you haven't fallen for your mother's propaganda about me, have you?
3: No, but Mother's Fund is supposed to go to the 20 neediest cases in town. And you're going to be the neediest case of them all.
0: Me?
3: Listen. Mrs. Phillips is in charge of administering the fund for the club. If you convince her you're a terrible delinquent, she might give you some of the money to rehabilitate yourself.
0: Do you really think it might work?
3: Sure. I'll call Mr. Carter right now and tell him the name of the charity. Then you're off for Mrs. Phillips.
0: What a day. First a builder, then a plumber, and now a juvenile delinquent. I'm a one-man, one-man's family.

0: Yes?
1: Hiya, Skirt.
0: I beg your pardon. Just who are you, young man?
1: I'm Mad Dog Day, the well-known juvenile delinquent.
0: Juvenile delinquent? Well, what are you doing here?
1: I seen the light, lady. I want to get rehabilitated. I hear you got some dough lying around for us unfortunate products of reconversion.
0: Oh, you mean our club fund.
1: Yeah. I ain't a bad kid at heart, Mrs. Phillips. I just got off to an unlucky start in life, that's all.
0: Really? Well, suppose you tell me all about it.
1: Well, it all goes back to when I was 5 years old. One day, more for a childish lark than anything, I happened to steal $100,000 off a mail truck.
0: No.
1: Yeah, and a cop started chasing me. Well, being only a little toddler and not knowing any better, I pulled out a gun and shot him through the heart.
0: Oh, good gracious.
1: Yep, and from there, of course, it was an easy step to committing crimes.
0: Oh, my, what a terrible story.
1: Yeah, I never had a chance to be good, lady. You see, right from the start, I was a bottle baby.
0: Well, but lots of children are.
1: You should see what was in my bottle.
0: But your mother, couldn't she take better care of you than that?
1: Well, mother wasn't home very much, lady. She was known professionally as Slippery Susie Day, girl confidence man.
0: Oh, dear, dear. And your father?
1: Hattie the Hoist, San Quentin, 48.
0: Both your parents in jail, and you in reform school most of the time, probably.
1: Yep.
0: Didn't you ever see your parents at all?
1: Oh, yeah, we used to spend our paroles together.
0: Oh, you poor, unfortunate lad.
1: Yeah, I'm a pitiful case.
0: Yes, indeed you are. Oh, but I'm going to help you, dear boy.
1: Gee, that's swell. I'll never regret it.
0: Only this afternoon, I received a draft from a Mr. Carter for our fund. I am going to turn that entire donation over to you.
1: Bless you, my good woman. You've saved a young man from a horrible life of crime, of killing and stealing and cheating and bribing and necking and smoking on streetcars.

0: And she gave you the whole donation, Dennis?
1: Yeah, the whole 60,000 smetanas, but Mildred...
0: Then you gave it all to my mother's son? The whole thing?
1: Yeah, but Mildred, you don't know what...
0: Oh, Dennis, it was crazy of you, but it was marvelous. Mother will love you for it.
2: Dennis, Dave!
1: Is that a love call?
0: Understand.
1: Well, you see, Mildred, 60,000 smetanas isn't quite the same as $60,000. Even when my uncle made out his will, it was worth only about a quarter of that. And today, when I took the draft to the bank...
0: Oh, Dennis, you don't mean...
1: Yes, Lobotnik has had inflation. Today, 60,000 smetanas is worth around 18 cents.
0: Oh, Dennis.
2: Dennis, say...
1: You hear that? It's getting nearer. Gosh, earlier today, I thought I'd be put in jail. Why wasn't I?
0: Oh, Dennis, you don't mean that.
1: Oh, yes, I do. Right now, I'd rather be laughing on the inside than crying on the outside.

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2: So lovely. Everything about you. Your eyes, your lips, your lovely white throat. I can feel it pulsing under my hands, throbbing.
3: Don't, Frank. You're hurting me. You're choking me. No!
1: Midnight, the witching hour when the night is darkest, our fears the strongest, and our strength at its lowest ebb. Midnight, when the graves gape open and death strikes. How? You'll learn the answer in just a minute in Till Death Do Us Part.

0: And now, Murder at Midnight. 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
1: Wistful eye upon that little tint of blue which prisoners call the sky.
2: Ruth, I want to tell you something. Put down that book and listen. I love you.
1: Some love too little, some too long. Some sell and others buy. Some do the deed with many tears and some without a sigh.
2: Do you hear me, Ruth? I love you.
1: Some do it with a bitter look. Some with a flattering word.
2: Professor Clark.
1: Yes, Professor Clark.
2: Love me, darling.
1: Wildly.
2: Put the book away. Almost there now. Bridal suite waiting.
1: Oh, Frank. Promise you'll always love me.
2: Till death do us part.

0: Another glass, darling. Come on.
1: It's sweet to dance to violins when love and life are fair. To dance to flute, to dance to lute is delicate and rare.
0: But it is not so sweet with nimble feet to...
1: To dance upon the air. Frank.
0: Darling.
1: You've hardly kissed me. Why are you looking at me like that?
0: You're so lovely.
1: Come over here to the couch. A shy bridegroom in this day and age? Darling, why are you acting so strangely? Well, if the mountain won't come to Mohammed... Come here, my lord and master. Kiss me.
0: Oh, Ruth, I love you so.
1: Darling, why do you keep staring at me like that? Frank!
0: Ruth, no.
1: Darling, what's the matter?
0: I don't know.
1: Please, Frank, after all...
0: No, don't come near me. Don't touch me. Ruth, something terrible is happening to me. It's a feeling... It's too dreadful to believe.
1: What is it?
0: When I take you in my arms, when I kiss you, I love you and I want you so that I feel a hideous urge to...
1: To what, darling?
0: To strangle you to death.

0: waiter just brought in breakfast. What are you doing?
1: Shaving. Finishing up now. Morning, Professor.
0: Morning, Professor. Life is wonderful.
1: Wonderful.
0: How?
1: Thank you.
0: Leave us enter the parlor, husband.
1: Yes. Leave us eat, my bride. What feast is this that tempts my palate? Fall to, spouse. Citrus, my favorite ice squirt. I'm so happy I feel like dancing.
0: It's sweet to dance to violin.
1: Yeah, that's right. How's it go? It's sweet to dance to violin.
0: When love and life are fair. Eat, dear. What's wrong?
1: I guess I'm not very hungry.
0: Frank, you're thinking of that incident last night again. You are, aren't you?
1: How could I have said that to you? I can't understand it. What got into me?
0: Now, darling, you're to forget it. Don't talk about it anymore. Don't even think of it. It was just your little joke.
1: Some joke. Wonder I didn't frighten you to death.
0: Well,
1: the funny thing is, the next minute I was laughing at myself, and so were you. But when I said it, Ruth, I can't explain it. I can't eat now.
0: Frank.
1: It was like an obsession. Yes, that's it. It was an obsession. Ruth, you're a psychologist. What does it mean? To have felt that horrible urge to do that to you. To you, I must have been mad.
0: Now, darling, don't say that. Don't spoil our honeymoon with this nonsense. You'll be talking things into yourself. I don't know what it is. Your nerves are on edge from your accident, that terrible crash just 3 months ago.
1: Please, Ruth, please, I don't want to think about it. I can still see it, that horrible, twisted wreck.
0: Well, you're lucky you're alive. Be thankful I am.
1: She was hitting 80, showing off. I couldn't stop her, that daffy little sister of yours.
0: Darling.
1: I'm sorry, dear. I'm sorry. I dare say I felt as awful about it as you did. Brilliant student, could have been one of my best if she'd ever opened a book. The poor kid, what a way to die. Maybe if I hadn't accepted a lift to town, who knows, she might still
0: now,
1: be...
0: Now, please, please, darling, let's forget it. It's not good for you. You haven't been at all yourself ever since then.
1: No, I haven't, have I?
0: Well, everything has its compensation, dear. After all, that's what brought us together. Closely, I mean.
1: Yes, that's right. In the hospital, but... You were an angel.
0: Oh.
1: Well, you were just an angel from heaven, the way you helped to nurse me through all that time when I was only half conscious. Nursed me and read to me. Yes, the way you read to me.
0: Why do you say it like that, Frank?
1: Well, I don't know. There's something you read to me over and over when I was barely conscious. I've heard it ever since, deep down. I can't seem to recall it, but I feel that it had something to do with my crazy behavior last night. A line. It's still with me. It never seems to leave me. It seems to make me want to do something horrible.
0: Now, Frank, stop talking. You're ill again. You're pale as a ghost.
1: What is that line? I've got to know.
0: Please, darling, please stop shouting. I'm with you. Your love is with you. Now, kiss me, dear. Hold me tight.
1: Oh, so lovely. Everything about you. Your eyes, your lips, your lovely white throat. I feel it pulsing. I can feel your throat pulsing, darling, in my hands, pulsing.
0: No, Frank, you're hurting me. Oh, you're choking me.
2: Yes, sir?
1: I'm checking out. Your room number?
2: 438.
1: Call me a cab.
2: From the bridal suite?
1: Well, just a moment.
2: There's something wrong, sir. You and your wife just checked in last night. Any complaint?
1: No complaint. Just call me a cab.
2: Oh, an emergency.
1: What business is it of yours? Where's another hotel?
2: Why, you'll find it very difficult in New York without a reservation. And if you and your wife...
1: I'm checking out. Who said anything about my wife? She's better off without me, do you hear? Well, what are you gawking at? She's very lovely, remember? Would she make a nice corpse in a bridal suite? Oh, go to the devil.
3: Where to now, mister? Where now?
2: Just shake off that other cab.
3: I did. 3 hours ago. I told you 10 times. What now?
2: Just drive around the park.
3: We've been around and around and around. How long can this go on?
2: That line. What was that line? What was it?
3: Huh?
2: What was that line?
3: Look, pal, we going over that again, too? What line? You want the 7th Avenue line? If I'm not talking out of turn, but you must have lifted quite a few today.
2: Get me to a hotel.
3: We tried a dozen. Remember, they're full up. Hey, just who are you, mister? What's your racket?
1: What's that to you?
3: Okay, okay, I just asked.
2: I was a teacher, cabbie, in a woman's college. But that's only a blind. My name is Jack the Ripper, see? But some people just call me Bluebeard.
3: Bluebeard? Huh? This is the end of my line, chum. Pay up and get out.
2: No, no, I won't.
4: You can't make me get out. You can't.
3: I can't, huh?
4: No, because if I do get out, I may go back. And if I go back, don't you understand? I'll kill her.
5: For richer, for poorer, in sickness and in health, till death do us part. A bridegroom, dazed and obsessed, standing on a city street, fearing to return to his bride, because he knows if he does, it will mean

0: Yes. What do you want?
1: Good evening, sir. My name is Bluebeard. You're the proprietor of this charming boarding house.
0: You're drunk.
1: Forsooth, 'tis true. May I tarry the night?
0: No vacancies. Go on now, get on your way.
2: Where's this room?
3: Top floor, rear, Mrs. Clark. He came in about an hour ago, drunk as you please, and he asked for a single. I'm not one to rent to drunks, mind you, but I can see he's really educated and a gentleman, though a queer one, if you ask me, with his eyes all bloodshot. Well, here it is.
2: Did he say when he'll be back?
3: He said he was going for his bags.
2: I'll just wait in his room, if you don't mind. It's all right. I'm his wife, I tell you.
3: Well, I don't know. Something mighty fishy about all this. Well, excuse me, there's the hall phone. Not one thing, it's another. All right, all right. Hello? Yes? Who? Who?

0: Next time we're alone, you know I've gone mad.
1: Now, don't say that. You're just ill, and I'll nurse you back to health. Oh, Frank, this is your wife talking. What sort of spineless thing do you suppose you've married? What would you have me do, run to the police and ask them to protect me from my husband? Run to the police and cry that the man I love wants to kill me? Run to the police and
0: tell him... Police, that's right. Of course. Why didn't I think of that before?
1: No, Frank, what are you going to do?
2: Have a seat, Mrs. Clark.
1: What is it you want of me, Inspector Wade? Why was I called here to the police station?
2: You've no idea?
1: No. Oh, is he here, my husband? He told you?
2: But I thought he was just drunk.
1: Oh, I told him not to come here. I told him not to.
2: Then it's all true?
1: Yes.
2: This beats anything I've ever heard. Man loves wife so much, he wants to strangle her. Kisses her. Gets an irresistible yen to choke her to death, and on their honeymoon. You want to prefer charges?
1: Prefer charges? What for?
2: Well, attempted homicide ought to cover it.
1: I won't. He's my husband. I love him. I'll stick by him no matter what.
2: But he ought to at least be sent to Bellevue for a mental...
1: Oh, no, you won't. There's nothing mentally wrong with Frank. Nothing at all. It's simply nerves, the result of an accident he had recently.
2: This really takes the cake. Mrs. Clark, another thing that puzzles me...
1: Yes.
2: He kept raving about a line when he staggered in here, as if it were life or death. A line of poetry he couldn't remember. Wanted me to tell him what it was. Confidentially, I've only read one poem in my life. Now, what's that all about?
1: I haven't the vaguest notion, Inspector. Just part of his neurotic state, I suppose. When we get back to our hotel room...
2: What? You want him back after what happened?
1: Yes. Don't you see, I must cure him of that awful obsession. Who else can do it but me? I'd like to see him now, Inspector. Please release him to me. I'll take the consequences.
2: He's not here.
1: Not here?
2: No. We held him overnight just to let him sober up like we would any other drunk. Thought it was just all boozy eyewash. Well, this morning he seemed a new man and laughed it all off. So we released him. Just a few minutes ago.
1: Oh, wonderful.
2: But then I had a hunch. I ought to warn you anyway. Just a hunch.
1: Warn me?
2: Yeah. He said he was going to call on you tonight at the hotel for a little reunion.
1: Oh, how marvelous. Maybe he's all cured.
2: I don't know. I didn't like the way he smiled when he said it. Mrs. Clark, after what you just told me, I think I ought to have him picked up again.
1: You'll do no such thing.
2: It's taking your life in your hands. I think he's got wheels in his head.
1: I don't care. I love him.
2: You die just as dead when you're in love.
1: I'm not afraid. I'll never leave him. Certainly not now when he needs me more than ever. Is that all, Inspector?
2: Okay, lady. You're 14 carat. He sure doesn't deserve a wife like you. And don't say I didn't warn you. It's your funeral.
1: Thank you, Inspector. Goodbye.
2: Oh, Mrs. Clark, there's one more thing perhaps I ought to tell you.
1: Yes?
2: When I released him just a while ago, he said something else that puzzled me. That being in jail had suddenly given him revelation. He smiled very queerly when he said it.
1: Oh?
2: I think maybe he found that line of poetry, Mrs. Clark.

0: Hello?
1: Ruth?
0: Where are you, Frank?
1: In the lobby.
0: Come up.
1: I don't know exactly what your game is, my sweet bride, but I'm warning you. I've had a revelation.
0: I know. It's high time.
1: I'm going to finish it, Ruth, this time. You asked for it.
0: Come up, Frank.
1: Sure?
0: Sure.
1: Your funeral.
0: The coward does it with a kiss. Come in, Frank. The door's open.
2: Throwing a party, my dear?
0: Yes.
2: Who's invited?
0: You and I.
2: What are we celebrating?
0: An uninvited guest at our honeymoon. Death has come with you, hasn't it, this time?
2: Yes,

0: Shall we drink to him?
1: Why not?
0: Do you still love me, Frank?
1: Yes, I still love you. But I'll love you better when you're dead for what you've done.
0: How much do you know?
1: Not enough. It came to me in jail last night. The jail had something to do with it. How, I still don't know, but enough to make me remember something you whispered in the hospital when I was just coming to. You said, I'll get my revenge, Frank. Do you hear me? I'll get my revenge.
0: Splendid. A from memory. What else?
1: Enough to make me realize that you hate me and have always hated me, although you pretended otherwise.
0: Brilliant. Say loved and hated you. Go on.
1: And that somehow, I don't know myself in what way, but I'm sure it must be a very clever way, as your psychology students would agree. You've been coldly, deliberately torturing me, trying to make me think myself a maniac, or have others think so.
0: Close enough.
1: Why, what I can't understand is why you did it, or why you weren't afraid that I'd really murder you.
0: You'll soon find out.
1: And I'm convinced now that you've done it all with a single line. A single line. Poetry. In my jail cell, I was sure of it. The very walls seemed to tell me, I don't know why, that it was a line that you kept reading to me at the hospital over and over and over again that made me think I wanted to kill you.
0: And what was that line?
1: That's what I'm going to find out right now.
0: Don't come any closer, Professor.
1: You know, it's perfectly ridiculous looking at you now. Close to you where I can almost touch you. That crazy obsession is still with me. I laugh at it intellectually. I know that you've tricked me into it by some very obvious power of suggestion, but I still feel that way.
0: Don't come any nearer. I'm warning you.
1: Isn't it eerie? I still love you and can strangle you for my love. And will.
0: Stay where you are. You're not going to kill me, darling. I'm going to kill you. Now, do you see why I wasn't afraid of you?
1: That gun. You've had it all the time.
0: Correct, my love. Right here in the wine table drawer. I've planned this all along, Angel, from the very first. Before we were even married. Yes, your intuition was right. From the day you and my little sister were brought to the hospital after the accident. From the day she died. And the doctor said you'd pull through. I planned it all. And it's worked out like a perfect equation every step of the way.
1: Why? Why?
0: I had to commit the perfect crime, and I've done it. Even the police will testify that it was self-defense against a homicidal maniac. And when they find you here with a bullet in your head, they'll congratulate me.
1: But what's this? I still don't
0: understand. It had to be the perfect crime because I must go free. You see, one life has already paid for yours. And quart for quart, your blood is worth no more than my family's.
1: I don't understand this at all. What did I ever do?
0: You killed my sister.
1: I killed her?
0: She told me before she left on that drive with you that she was going to crash the car. She left before I could stop her. She told me everything, Frank, including what you'd done to her.
1: Everything. I see. So that's it. Well, I don't suppose it would be of any use my trying to convince
0: you. No use. I've waited a long time for this moment. Revenge is sweet. And it was such fun to torture you. I used a weapon I knew. Of course, it was power of suggestion. Sure, you guessed it. But what a pity you don't know the line yet.
1: What was it? What was it? Tell me. Tell me, don't keep me in torture.
0: Keep back. Think hard, Frank. Think all around it. What about a jail and the revelation it gave you? What about a famous poet who wrote a famous poem while in jail?
1: Why?
0: Yes?
1: Oscar Wilde. That's it. Yes, that's it from Oscar Wilde, a ballad.
0: Of course, a ballad.
1: The Ballad of Reading Jail. How could it ever have escaped me? Why, you witch, you've even been reading from it on our honeymoon. But what part? What verse? What line? What was the line?
0: Don't take another step or I'll pull the trigger.
1: Give me the line, I say. I still can't think of the line.
0: Keep back or I'll shoot.
1: Oh, no, you won't.
0: One more step.

0: all men kill the thing they love. Remember, Frank?
1: How's the next line go, Mrs. Clark? By all, let this be heard. So I heard. Too bad I was a little late.
0: Inspector Wade.
1: You know, ma'am, like I said, I only read one poem in my whole life. But ain't it the darndest thing? It happened to be the Ballad of Reading Jail.

till death do us part. A honeymoon in the bridal suite. Red wine spilled on the table. And red blood on the floor as the clock strikes 12 for murder.

remember to be with us again when death's key turns in the lock and the clocks strike 12 for Murder at Midnight. The part of Professor Ruth Clark was played by Elspeth Eric. Professor Frank Clark by Eric Dressler. 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

0: of the sweet-scented cigar-smoking society. This is Arthur Godfrey down in Washington, D.C. Mike Mayen Godfrey, Primo's capricious custodian of the calorific cantata.
1: Men, Frank Crummett is here with me to say a word about Roy Tan cigars. Frank Crummett.
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0: That's right, Mom. Your little sonny boy, Walter. Remember my whistle, huh?
1: Yes. I didn't know.
0: Never know when I'll turn up, am I? What's the matter? Do we have to stand out here in the hall?
1: Oh, no, no. Come in. It's just that... Come in, Walt.
0: Same old crummy joint.
1: I do my best to keep it clean, Walt.
0: Yeah, I know. Regular old Mother Hubbard, huh? We'll have to clean up the whole south of Chicago for you to get the filth out of this flea bag.
2: Oh, boy, I'm tired.
0: Up all night in a stinking day coach full of snoring jerks and squalling babies. And babies, they're the worst. All they do is bawl and slobber.
1: You left Pittsburgh last night?
0: One in the morning. Didn't sleep a wink. Look at that collar, will you?
1: But tomorrow is Monday, and you have to be at work in the morning.
0: Sure. What's the matter? Are you worried?
1: Oh, no, I just...
0: Then don't just... Can't a guy come home and see his mother once in 6 months? That's a mother for you. You break your back, you sit up all night to see your mother, but one day she tells you have to be at work in the morning. How do you like that?
1: I'm sorry, dear. You did come just to see me, didn't you?
0: Well, Hetty Lamont...
1: Of course you came to see me. It's just that I always worry so about you.
0: Forget it. Sit down, Mama.
1: All right.
0: How are you doing, huh?
1: Well, I try not to complain, Walter, but things are not easy. Prices high, rents going up all the time, even on this old house. Honest, I don't know what I'm going to do with
0: it. You had some bonds Papa left you. You had about $2,000 bonds he left you. You still got
1: I'm trying to tell you, Walter, things haven't been easy, and I just...
0: Always a poor mouth. Every time I see her, she's putting on a poor mouth.
1: I'm just saying that things aren't easy.
0: And for me, you think it's a picnic, huh? I got enough trouble, and for what? All year, work like crazy, and for what?
1: A man must work, Walter.
0: A man must work, Walter.
1: Yes, it's true. A man must work and live like a person, and not be afraid so that he can sleep at night without worrying about...
0: About what?
1: About a bell ringing at night, or a knock on the door in the morning...
0: I ain't in trouble again, so stop mouthing at me. Always mouthing at me.
1: Gavin, now you know what the judge said the last time, Walter. He was nice. He gave you another chance. He got a nice job for you, and you promised to. You mustn't. You're all right, Walter. You didn't do it.
0: Well, a herring on a plate. All your life, you're a tomcat in the garbage. Find a fish head and say, thank you, mister. Not for me. You take a chance, you throw away the fish heads. You get one break, you're out of the garbage can for life. You're through with time clocks and shiny pants. You're in the higher brackets. Nobody gets at you. You're a mister with a future. You hold your nose when you walk through the day coach to your compartment. You leave the stinks behind and the porter dusts the air in front of you. That's for me. One break, you're hot as a rocket, shooting diamonds to sparks. You're a jet job in a world full of flivvers. A buck gets you two gets you four.
1: Walter.
0: Good for one blonde to kick her or to kiss her.
1: Walter!

0: So, all right. All right, I took another chance. I tried to run it up, but no dice.
1: You gotta make it good.
0: Tomorrow morning, I gotta make it good. The books at the office will show. I gotta make it good.
2: How much?
1: $1,500.
2: $1,500?
1: By midnight tonight, $1,500. I miss that 12:20 train for Pittsburgh. It's all up. Might as well take gas.
2: $1,500? By midnight tonight? Where am I going to get it for?
0: The bonds. You got the bonds, Papa left.
2: The bonds. How do you think I got you out of your last trouble? Bribes, bail, paying back, every penny. Where do you think I got it?
0: Don't give me that. You're holding out. You gotta help me.
2: Don't you hurting my arm.
0: I'm no dope. I know you're holding out on me. You're worrying about your old age, making yourself a cushy setup.
3: Sorry, I hope I'm not intruding.
0: Who's this?
2: Oh, Mr. Chalmers. This is Mr. Chalmers, Walter. He has the back bedroom. This is my son, Walter, Mr. Chalmers.
3: How do you do, Mr. Bates? I feel that I know you very well. Your mother and I sit here in the kitchen sometimes over a cup of tea, and she talks about you for hours and hours. Yes, I can see why Mother's so proud of you. How do you do, Mr. Bates? Yes, and you're a fine-looking young man.
0: Yeah?
3: Mrs. Bates, if you'll excuse me, I'm just going to the corner for my paper. I think that little man with the tiny mustache, you know who I mean, the insurance agent, I think he might call again to collect. Please tell him to go away. I don't want to pay any more on the policy. You remember, I told you my nephew was very sick in Spokane?
2: Yes, Mr. Chalmers.
3: Well, the poor young man died. I was going to leave him a few dollars when I died, but now, well, I have no one left at all, and, well, a dollar a week. You'll tell that to the little man with the tiny mustache?
2: Yes, Mr. Chalmers.
3: Thank you, Mrs. Bates. Good day, Mr. Bates.
2: I have $40 in the house for rent. You can take that.
0: Yeah. Tell me something about Mr. Chalmers. He interests me very strangely.
2: Walter.
0: Don't be so nervous, Ma. We got plenty of time. We got till midnight.

0: Yes, I do think I will have another cup, if you don't mind, Mrs. Dayton.
1: Now, suppose you look at it this way. You've been paying $1 a week for how many years now?
0: I'd say 20 years would be a conservative estimate.
1: All right. 20 years, that's, let me see, $50 a year. Say that's $1,000 that you paid in.
0: Yes, $1,000. This coffee cake, Mrs. Bates, is excellent.
2: You like it? I made it yesterday when
1: Forget the coffee cake. Yeah. Now, let's figure the percentage, huh? How many more years you figure to live?
0: Walter. Oh, that's all right, Mrs. Bates. After all, I am an old man, and at my age, one rather, well, comes to terms with death. It's like the end of a long, busy day. Life ends at midnight, and the new day begins. Yes, Walter, I think you're on the verge of making a very profound observation. My policy is for $2,500, and in the days that are left to me, I certainly will not be required to pay in as much as I've already paid.
1: Well, that's the exact point, Mr. Chalmers. And if you drop it now, will you get anything back? No. You got a straight life with no cash value. If you drop the policy now, the insurance company's the winner. But say that you live another couple of years, you pay a couple of hundred more, and you leave that $2,500 to somebody. Which is the smart thing? I leave it to you.
0: Yes. I should like to think that when I'm gone, I have left something behind for someone. It's nice to live on in somebody's memory for a little while after we are dead. But A, Mr. Bates, I have no one in this world. And B, I must be very, very frank with you and tell you that I can no longer afford to pay even the dollar a week. You see, I live on...
1: That's a problem of the most minor importance. For anybody to invest in you now, $1 a week would be gilt-edged. I mean, for instance, take my mother here.
0: Yes?
1: Now, suppose that you made her the beneficiary. Now, suppose she continued to pay the $1 a week, huh? Now, who could lose on such a deal? Who can lose? Nobody. You see, you'll get your dearest wish to leave something behind, and my mother in later years says, Mr. Chalmers, oh, yes, I'll always remember him for this. You get the point?
0: Oh, no, I couldn't.
1: Oh,
0: why
1: not? Why not? It's simple.
2: Oh, no, Mr. Chalmers.
1: Chalmers decide. Mr. Chalmers, it makes good sense, no? Makes everybody happy.
0: Oh, but we're practically strangers now.
1: What do you mean, strangers? Who is a stranger in this world, Mr. Chalmers? We're all just little people trying to make each other happy, huh? Mr. Chalmers here can die feeling that he didn't waste a buck a week for 20 years, and he'll know that he'll live in your memory, Mama. That's what he wants. Why shouldn't he have it? Ain't every man entitled to at least live in somebody's memory?
2: Yes, but Mr. Chalmers doesn't have to do that. I'll think about him anyway. I promise I'll...
1: So don't... let him say something. Always at mouthing. What do you say, Mr. Chalmers?
0: That must be the little man with the tiny mustache. I'll tell him I'm keeping the policy and changing the beneficiaries.
1: Wow.
0: Could you let me have the dollar, Mrs. Bates?

0: hurry it up, will you? The old man's coming home in a minute or two. He takes his nap about this time. I want this ready for him.
1: Relax, honey. I can't finish this job today.
0: What are you giving me?
1: He'll take a joint and another length of pipe.
0: Fix it up. You can fix it up for now, can't you?
1: Well, this room's pretty small. Well, why do you want the heater so close to the bed?
0: Like I told you, he's got rheumatism. He needs plenty of heat.
1: Well, I can run a rubber extension. But with gas, I don't like it.
0: Okay, so with gas, you don't like it. But with gas, we got to run this heater. The old man's got rheumatics. He can take plenty of gas.
1: Huh?
0: Hey, heat, I mean. He needs plenty. What are you doing now?
1: Tightening this joint.
0: It's tight enough here. Here's your $3.
1: Okay. You're the boss.
0: Bring your tools next time, huh?
1: There won't be any next time, sonny.
0: What do you give me now?
1: You can get somebody else to do your dirty work after this.
2: So long, Skippy.
0: Skippy. Come on, Skippy. Pull yourself together. We got work to do.

0: are you, Pa?
1: Well, this is a pleasant surprise.
0: Yeah, this used to be my room. Steam don't come up here so good, so I talked the old lady into fixing this up for you.
1: Oh, that was very thoughtful of you, Walter.
0: Oh, thanks. I stuffed the cracks in the windows, too. Zero weather, it gets plenty drafty in this room.
1: You thought of everything, didn't you, Walter?
0: Huh? Oh, yeah. Yeah, ought to work out just fine.
1: It'll do the job, I think. I'm going to take a little nap before dinner. Do you think the heater...
0: I'll just leave it on. I'll look in after bed to see if it's okay.
1: Wait, now, you needn't go to
0: all
1: that.
0: Oh, no trouble at all, Mr. Chalmers. When I do a thing, I like to do it right.

0: Huh? Who's there? Oh, that's you, Walter?
1: Yeah. Yeah, go on back to sleep, Pop. Just turn the heater off me. A little stuffy in here.
0: You're a good, considerate boy, Walter.
1: Skip it. Go on, back to sleep. Mm.

0: please, don't walk so fast, Walter. My feet are hurting me again.
1: You can buy new shoes tomorrow.
0: I'd like to know what with.
1: Maybe you'll have dough tomorrow. Maybe we'll both have dough.
0: If a miracle happens.
1: Maybe miracles do happen. Maybe. If you're smart.
0: Where are you taking me to, Walter?
1: No place particular. I just thought we'd stroll around the old neighborhood like old times.
0: Well, that's a nice idea, Walter. My feet.
1: Okay. So we'll turn in at the candy store in the corner and I'll buy you a dish of ice cream.
0: So close to dinner time, dear.
1: Trouble with you, Mars. You're in a rut. Come.
2: Howdy, Miss Bates.
0: Hello.
2: Howdy, Walter. When'd you get back?
0: He came in on the train from Pittsburgh, Nick, this morning, just to see me.
1: Yeah, I thought I'd give the old girl a break.
0: Walter.
2: Well, what can I mix up for you folks, huh?
1: Mom will take vanilla and I want coffee. Black.
2: Coming right up.
3: Evening, Nick.
2: Oh, hello, Mike. Take a load off your feet. You folks know Officer Flanagan, Miss Bates from down the block and her son, Walter.
0: Pleased to meet you, Officer.
1: How's business, Copper?
3: Oh, much the same. Vagrancy, petty larceny, once in a while a murder.
1: Murder?
3: Well, that's what they start out to do, but it's harder to pull off a murder than most people think.
1: Yeah.
3: A case just last week over in the next precinct. Family disconnected a gas heater in the old man's room while he was asleep. And that's what we were pretty sure he did anyway. They took out a lot of insurance on him a few days before.
1: But you couldn't prove anything, huh?
3: Didn't have to. They always bungle somewhere. Amateurs. Gas petered out. They forgot to put a quarter in the meter. 7 o'clock. Sure, I got to call in. See you later, Nick.
2: Okay, Michael.
1: Ma.
0: Yes, Walter?
1: When did you put a quarter in the meter at home?
0: Well, I don't remember. Goodness, I'd better get some change.
1: Never mind. Come on, we're getting out of here.
0: What's the matter, Walter?
1: Nothing. Come on, come on.
0: Walter, why did you ask about the gas meter?
1: Why do you think?
0: Walter, you didn't... That isn't why you put the heater in this...
1: What do you think?
0: I don't think anything. I just pray that quarter ran out.
1: Save your prayers and get a move on. Because if that didn't work, I'll try another way. Either that old cluck is dead before midnight, or I spent 10 years in stir. He's gonna be dead before midnight, you understand that? If you try making any trouble, you'll be pushing daisies right along with him.

0: Stop that sniveling. Keep going in there now. If it took, scream your head off or I'll give you a reason to scream.
1: I can smell it.
0: Come on.
2: Well, good evening, Walter. Mrs. Bates, I was just on my way out.
1: Oh, Mr. Jonas, you're all right. You're all right.
0: Of course he's all right. What's eating?
2: I have a slight headache, it's true. But a brisk walk in the open air will cure that, I'm sure.
3: Hey, look at this, will you?
2: What is it, Walter?
3: The hose on the heater. It got unhitched. No wonder you got a headache.
1: Oh.
2: I thought I smelled gas.
3: Pop, it's lucky for you that Ma forgot to put a quarter in the meter.
2: Providence works in strange ways, doesn't it, Walter? Well, I must be getting on. Mrs. Bates.
1: Yes?
2: I'll be coming home rather late, so I'll just let myself in.
0: How late?
2: Well, I thought I'd stop in at the neighborhood picture house after dinner. That'll be around 9 o'clock, so I imagine I won't be home much before 11.
1: Mr. Chalmers, there's something
2: Yes, Mrs. Bates?
1: Walter's a good boy at heart, you know. But he's been in some trouble lately,
2: Is there anything I can do to help Walter?
0: Yeah, plenty. I'll tell you all about it when you get back. You better run along now, Mr. Chalmers. You don't want to be late for that picture.
2: Yes, yes, of course. Well, good night, Mrs. Bates.
1: Mr. Chalmers.
0: Good night, Mr. Chalmers.
2: Yes, good night.
1: Walter. Walter. Oh, Walter. I'm your mother, Walter.
0: You were going to tell him, weren't you? You'd like to send me to the chair, wouldn't you?
1: You struck your own mother.
0: You're the mess you sad monkey faced up for good. It's your fault I pulled this thing up in the first place. Why did you remember to put a quarter in that gas meter? Why didn't you?
1: I'm glad I forgot he wouldn't be alive.
0: You shouldn't have messed around with the gas, trying to spare your feelings, make it look like an accident. The thanks I get for it. She wants to blab the whole thing, turn me in. My own mother.
1: No, no, Walter, that's not true.
0: Oh,
1: no, please. Don't hit me again, Walter. I can't stand it.
0: All right. Maybe now you'll cooperate. Look, let's put it this way. It's either you or him.
1: Oh.
0: If it's you, I don't care whether they get me or not. Are you listening to me?
1: Yes, Walter.
0: All right. Now, like I said, I got very little time to get this thing done. I ought to have done a neat clean in the first place, like I said. He's old, he's weak. Just push him over on a bed, hold a pillow on his face for a few minutes, and the job is done. Nobody'd ask any questions of a guy that old.
1: Walter, for the last time, I beg you.
0: All right, you just make sure it's the last time. Remember, like I said, it's you or him.
1: What are you going to do?
0: I'll be waiting in his room when he gets home. You wait up for him. Tell him I've left to catch a train. That's in case he suspects anything. When he comes into his room, I'll take care of the rest of it.
1: How do you know I won't warn him?
0: Because it's you or him, just like I told you. I don't think you'll warn Mr. Chalmers. Don't you try to stall him when he comes in. He's got to be dead by midnight, or else.

0: man.
1: Hello, Mr. Thomas.
0: And Joe,
2: I'll have the late edition of the Daily News as usual.
1: Save one out for you, Mr. Chalmers.
2: Thank you. Good night, Joe.
0: Night. Oh, by the way, Joe, I almost forgot. Can you give me the change of a dollar?
1: Oh, sure, Mr. Chalmers. Here you are. 50, 75, 85, 90, $1.
2: Thank you. I just happened to think of something I need change for. A little good deed for a friend of mine.

0: Oh, Mr. Jones.
1: Well, I didn't think you'd be up so late, Mrs. Bates.
0: I waited up especially. I wanted to talk to you about Walter.
1: Mrs. Bates, your eye, it's all discolored.
0: Oh, yes. Well, the light burned out in the bathroom, and when I went to replace it in the dark, I bumped into the door.
1: Now, I would have thought Walter would have done that for you.
0: Oh, no, Walter didn't. I mean, Walter's left already. He had to catch the 12:20 for Pittsburgh, you know.
1: But it's only a little after 11 now.
0: Perhaps he had some things to do on the way, I mean.
1: Of course. Well, I'm afraid I must be getting on to bed.
0: No, no, not yet. I mean, won't you sit down for a minute? Have a cup of tea with me?
1: Oh, I'd like to, but tea keeps me awake, Mrs. Bates. No, I'll be getting along to my room now, if you don't mind.
0: No. No, don't go into that room, Mr. Chong.
1: Why, Mrs. Bates, whatever's the trouble?
0: My son, Walter. There's something I must tell you.
1: Oh, forgive me, Mrs. Bates, but I'm an old man and I need my rest. If it could possibly wait until morning.
0: No. No, it can't wait until morning. It's got to be told before midnight.
1: What was that? Sounds like someone moving about in the back of the house.
0: One of the shutters is loose. The wind.
1: Oh. You were saying, Mrs. Bates?
0: No. I can't tell you after all. I'm afraid to tell you.
1: There, there, Mrs. Bates. And perhaps in the morning, eh? Try to get some rest.
0: Well, you're going in there now?
1: Oh, I think that will be the best thing to do all the way around, don't you, Mrs. Bates? Good night.
0: No, no, wait.
1: Mrs. Bates, what is it, Mrs. Bates?
0: That smell. Gas. Yes.

0: Why don't you lie down for a few minutes, Mrs. Bates? I'll call you when the ambulance arrives.
1: Listen. It's striking 12. Dead before midnight.
0: Poor lad. If only I hadn't remembered to go back for that change.
1: You did it? You put the quarter in the piece. That's what turned on the gas that killed him.
0: Well, you mentioned the gas having gone off and forgetting to put a quarter in the meter, so on the way to the picture house, I just went round to the back entry and dropped the coin.
1: You did it.
0: I suppose I should have remembered about the connection being loose on the heater in my room, but I wanted to surprise you with my good deed. I didn't mean to do anything wrong, Mrs. Bates. Truly, I didn't.
1: You didn't do anything wrong, Mr. Chalmers. No. You didn't do anything wrong.

0: Our thanks to Miss Faye Bainter for her wonderful performance as Mrs. Bates. To Tony Barrett, who played Walter, and Norman Field, Mr. Chalmers.
1: Suspense is produced and directed by Anton M. Leder, with music under the direction of Lud Gluskin from the original score composed by Lucian Morawek. Miss Bainter will soon be seen in the Warner Brothers production, June Bride. Next week, a tale well calculated to keep you in
0: suspense.
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0: are standing in a moonlit street of a western cow town, alone and friendless. While moving slowly down on you, their horses crowding every exit, is a band of killers, each one of whom has been paid to shoot you dead.
1: Listen now as Escape brings you Ernest Haycock's unusual story, Wild Jack Rhett.

man that is born of woman hath but a short time to live, and is full of miseries. He cometh up and is cut down like a flower. He flieth, as it were, a shadow. While we're praying, a couple of you boys start showing some dirt on you, Sheriff. Oh, Lord, with whom do live the spirits of them that be dead? And in

0: And that same evening, a committee of the leading citizens of Red Mesa gathered together at Mayor Wayne's home to decide upon a new sheriff.
1: All right, gentlemen. Yeah, sit down. Let's get this set. Gentlemen, we've got to have a sheriff Todd Mallon and his kind can't kill. We need the toughest gunfighter available. And I want to propose we send for a man some of you may have heard of, Jack Rett.
2: But just a minute, Mayor Wayne. Let me speak.
1: All right. Go ahead, Bo Helen.
2: Now, gentlemen, I run a saloon, and I run it for the only men who bring any money at all into Red Mesa. Cowpunchers coming up the Chisholm Trail with Texas cattle. If you give them Jack Rett instead of a little fun, I and the rest of this town will go broke.
1: We'll chance that, Bo Helen. We'll chance it.
3: Yeah.
2: Chance it.
3: What about Matt Hebner? What's he got to say?
4: I've nothing to say, gentlemen. U.S. Deputy Marshal for the district, my job is strictly outside Red Mesa.
3: You know anything about Jack Rett, Hebner?
4: Just by reputation. He's a professional town tamer, and I've heard he's the most cold-blooded killer that ever drew a gun.
2: Devin is right. We can't afford a man like that here because...
3: You sure can't.
2: Gentlemen, gentlemen,
3: gentlemen.
1: Now, let's put it to a vote. All in favor of sending for Jack Rett, raise the right hand. 5-1. Matter settled, gentlemen. Good night.
3: Good night.
4: You'll wait and see Mary, Trubman?
5: You don't mind, Mayor.
4: Of course. Sit down. She'll be out in a minute. Yeah, Bo Helen's pretty mad, but after Jack Rett's here for a while, at least there'll be less gunfighting.
5: There'd be less anyway if Todd Mallon were out of the way. But he's a hard man to catch.
4: Yeah, you've done all you can, Trubman.
5: Yeah.
6: Good evening, Father. Hello, Matt.
4: Good evening, daughter.
5: Hello, Mary.
6: Well, Matt Trubman, aren't you going to kiss me?
5: Sure.
4: Your mother, God rest her soul, didn't behave like that when we were engaged.
6: The war changed things, Father.
4: Yes, I know. But not for the better. Well, I'm off to bed. Don't stay up too late now. Good night.
6: Good night, dear.
5: Good night.
6: You look worried, Matt.
5: Do I?
6: Tell me about it.
5: Well, it's just that they're sending for a new sheriff. A legal killer named Rett. He has quite a reputation. There'll always be men to challenge it.
6: That means more gunfighting. Is that it?
5: I'm afraid so. It's a bloody way to peace, Mary.
6: I know. Well, let's not worry about it now. Come on, I'll fix some coffee for us.

0: 2 weeks later, Wild Jack Rhett rode into Red Mesa. He was 38 and at the peak of his reputation. He stood well over 6 feet, better than 200 pounds of plain sinew. Tawny blonde hair grew long in the frontier style, and his features were boldly aquiline. He was a picturesque man until one looked at his eyes, which were large and pale blue, and had the disconcerting trick of remaining too steadily on people. There was to be seen in them the suggestion of inhumanity. He sent word to the committee that he would meet them at the mayor's office that evening.
1: Look at 8 o'clock now. Where is he?
2: He's in town. That's bad enough.
0: Now, be a sport, boy, Ellen. We took a fair vote on Rhett.
2: You'll learn the
1: hard way.
2: Here he comes
1: now. Here he comes.

0: My name is Jack Rett. I have your offer.
1: I'm Peter Wayne, mayor of Red Mesa. Do you accept it?
0: That depends on what you want. Tell me.
1: Well, Rhett, this is a difficult town. The Chisholm Trail lies just across the river, and we get most of our money from the riders passing through with Texas cattle. Now, we want them to have a decent time for their money, but we don't like a lot of gunplay and killing.
0: I've always been accustomed to complete authority, Mayor. I presume to know my job, and I won't have interference.
1: Well, that's agreed, Rhett. By the way, the last sheriff had a rule that riders leave their hardware at his office. He had trouble enforcing it.
0: Poor rule. Let them pack their guns.
1: It gives the wild ones a fair chance at you.
0: I never give a man a fair chance at me. Is that all, gentlemen?

0: Bull Helen's saloon was the usual deadfall, with a huge bar along one side of the room and gaming table toward the rear. Next morning, Bull Helen stood tapping the mahogany of the bar with his fingertips and staring thoughtfully at nothing.
1: Good morning, Bull Helen.
2: It's noon, Samus.
1: Draw me a beer, Mike. Where's the new sheriff, Bull Helen?
2: Right over there at the corner table. Came in just before you did.
1: Oh?
3: Barkeep, bring me a cigar and a glass of rye.
2: Now he's going to clean and reload his six guns one at a time.
1: By golly, he is. How'd you know?
2: It's an old gunman's trick to impress the citizens.
1: But there's no one here. Oh, except you and me.
2: It's to impress me.
1: Well, goodbye, Bull Helen. Good night.

0: You've got something to say to me, Bo Ellen?
1: Yes. Yes, I have. You're smart, Red. I recognize that. But your record for killing is too severe.
2: My business depends on an open town. The reform element got you, and I'll go along for now. Just remember one thing. I can break you, Red, anytime.
0: I was waiting for that, Bo Ellen.
2: I guess we understand each other.
3: Hello.
2: Any luck, Matt?
3: Yeah, just a morning's ride.
2: Matt, here's Jack Rhett versus Matt Travener, U.S. Deputy Marshal for the district. Glad to know you, Rhett.
0: You're young.
2: Don't be misled. Rhett, your job is in town. Mine is everything outside. So I'll either back you up here in Red Mesa or I'll leave you strictly alone.
0: I'll handle Red Mesa.
2: All right. One more thing, I want Todd Mellon. If he comes to town again, he'll have to be taken. Will you do that or shall I?
0: What is he?
2: Outlaw. His main line is plain robbery. Now I want him for killing Jim Speed.
0: Let me handle Mellon.
2: Why?
0: Killing's my trade. Man doesn't live with enough animal instinct to get meat.
2: Maybe. But to kill you would build a man's reputation considerably.
0: Just so.
2: Well, good luck, Rhett.

0: There was peace for a full week in Red Mesa. And then on Saturday night, Matt Cradner's prediction came true. Jack Rett was at his customary post just opposite Bo Helen's saloon, sitting in a chair on the porch of the Chinook Hotel, obscured by the shadows and watching the crowd, his cold, pale eyes half concealed by cigar smoke. Trouble found him thus.
1: Evening, ma'am.
2: Well, good evening, sir.

0: Red. Bring him out.
1: Hello, cowboy.
2: Where are you?

0: killing for one sheriff. Three men. I don't like
1: it. Well, forget it, friend. Have a drink. Forget it.
0: You're Bo Helen, ain't you?
1: That's right. You come on now. I have one on the house. Mike, fix him up.
0: I can pay for my own. You never gave him a chance. What kind of sheriff you got stands in his shadow and kills one man and then jumps 50 feet from his gun flash and shoots down two more? Those boys never had a chance at it.
2: Right.
1: Drink a drink, cowboy.
0: That was the most merciless killing I ever seen. He's the butcher. I wish I had the chance.
3: This is my game. You're fools to play it. Never buck a man who's spent his life learning to kill, son. Get out of town. Get out now.
2: Rick, what if I...
3: Don't try it, son. Don't let your anger destroy you. Drift. Go on, drift.
0: Blast your town. I can hold my thirst another 200 miles up the trail. Come on, boys. We'll send word back to Texas to go around Red Mason and let it dry the powder.

0: but 4 minutes.
1: Close the game. 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Well, Jack Red, now let's see you shoot down Todd Mallon and 4 men from the shadows.
2: Good night, Bo Helen.

0: When word came to Bo Helen's saloon that Todd Mallon was riding into Red Mesa with four men, Jack Rett simply walked out, crossed the street to his office, sat down, and waited. 20 minutes later, Todd Mallon had arrived and departed, and not a shot fired. Then Jack Rett went quietly to bed. But early Sunday morning, he was back in his office.
1: Come in.
2: Good morning, Rett.
1: Well, Travner?
2: There's talk, Rett.
1: I expect that.
2: Rett, you told me you'd handle Mallon if he came to town.
1: Yes, Travner.
2: Well, they say Mallon rode into town last night with four men. Rode right up to this office, got down and came inside. That you and he stood here with this desk between you, talking. And that a few minutes later, Mallon left and rode out of town.
1: I play the game my own way, Travner. I don't want interference from anybody.
2: People are saying maybe you and Mallon made a deal of some kind, and it...
1: Well, now, somebody's breaking the Sabbath. Know who it could be, Travner?
2: No, I don't.
1: It's a rifle. Sounds like one of those seven-shot Spencers.
2: That's old Hack Crow.
1: Who's he?
2: An old trapper. Comes to town every few months, sells his furs, and gets drunk. Goes a little crazy. Jim Speed always laid him in jail to sober.
1: Yeah, I'll take a look.
2: You better stop him, Rhett.
1: He's only got two shots left. That'll satisfy him. And I doubt if he'll reload.
2: And if he notices us and decides to shoot?
1: Then I'll have to kill him. Who's that coming out of Bo Helen's?
2: Ewald Bay. Gambler.
1: He's a fool.
2: Heck, kill Bay. Ain't you gonna stop him, Rhett?
1: No. Let him go.
2: Rhett, the town is your territory and I won't interfere. But why did you refuse a fair shot at Hack Crow? Ewald Bay is dead.
1: Which is the more useful citizen, Travner? Crow or Bay?
3: West is full of gamblers.

0: There was considerable talk that day in Red Mesa over Jack Rett's aloof and cruel calm in condoning a shooting that had occurred under his very eyes, within reach of his formidable gun. Then, mid-afternoon, a rider came up from the prairie and reported finding old Hack Crow dead in a coulee, dry gulched and raw. Mayor Wayne heard about it and went to Bo Helen's saloon to hear more.
1: Well, good evening, Mayor.
0: Hello, Bo Helen. Shot of brandy.
1: What do you think of your great Jack Rett now, Mayor?
0: It looks bad.
1: Oh, now look, Mayor. Everyone knew Hack Crow carried his profits in his pocket. He always did that. So Rett allowed him to leave. And Todd Mallett and his men were waiting for him in the coulee. It's as simple as that.
0: We have no proof of that, Bo Helen.
1: Oh, no? Now, why didn't Rett take Mallett when he rode in here last night? Because they made a business arrangement, that's why.
0: Well, it doesn't look good, but...
2: Oh, Archie, for class to ride.
0: I don't want to talk to Rett yet. I'm leaving. Good night, Bo Helen.
1: Good night, Mayor. Here, Mike. Give me that rye. I'll take it over to the sheriff myself. Here's your drink, Sheriff. Mind if I sit down?
3: Game never changes, Bo Helen. I know.

0: what you're going to say.
1: I warned you I could break your wrist.
0: It's an old story to me. Every town's got one insider who plays along with the outlaws. I knew you'd be that one here when I first saw you. Running a saloon, you'd know when a cattle buyer was riding out of town carrying specie, when the overland stage was loaded with gold. But there was a quarrel over the split of profits between you and Mallon. You fell apart. That's always the way.
1: Shrewd.
0: It's an old story, Boyle, and I know it by heart.
1: Very shrewd, Rhett, but you can't play the same game.
0: All sheriffs are supposed to be crooked.
1: You and Mallon had an agreeable little chat last night. Did he make you a good offer, Rhett?
0: Maybe I should accept this offer, Bo Ellen, just to keep you two split. Maybe I should do that.
1: Red, I've seen sheriffs come and go. It's a chancy trade.
0: Sheriffs die. They all die. It's only a question of time.
1: You're a hard one, Jack Red.
0: You make your peace with Mallon. Otherwise, you'll have little chance of getting rid of me, Bo Ellen.
1: It may be that way.
0: I would not be surprised. I always expect the worst of men, and I'm seldom disappointed.
2: It was turning dark as Jack Red left Bo Helen's saloon. Crossing the street, he walked into his office but continued on out through the back door. A few minutes later, he stood in the gathering shadows opposite the OK stables and watched Bo Helen ride out and drift into the prairie to the south. He knew now what to expect. It would happen soon, perhaps tomorrow. He returned to his office and slept the night there.
3: Come in.
0: Oh, well.
4: Good morning. Brett, I want you to meet Mary Wayne.
0: Miss Wayne, very proud.
5: I wanted to know you.
4: To meet him, Mary. Not to know him. Rhett lives in a closed world.
0: You see that? I have no friends.
5: We're to be married on Thursday, Mr. Rhett. I should like you to be there.
0: I'd be most happy. Thank you.
4: Mary, will you wait outside? I have some business to discuss with the sheriff.
5: Of course, Matt. Don't be long. Goodbye, Mr. Rhett.
0: Goodbye, Miss Wayne.
4: Rhett, this afternoon I'm leaving to find Todd Mallon. You had your chance and you let him go.
0: Wait, Travner, wait.
4: I've tried patience, Rhett. I'm a poor hand.
0: Travner, you have a fine girl. If it is not presuming, let me congratulate you and compliment her.
4: Thank you. Is that all?
0: I'll take care of Mallon.
4: Red, I want to believe you.
0: No man wearing a star should believe anybody. It's a weakness, haven't I told you?
4: I'm blessed if I quite understand you, Red.
0: Then understand this. Every man has his time. When it comes, he knows it. There's no turning back. Nothing makes any difference then. Except to stand up to the finish and go out in decent style.
4: Yet you're the man who never believes in giving another man a break.
0: Don't try to understand me.
4: Do you want help with Mallon?
0: I have no faith in help.
5: Mallon?
3: Coming, Mary.
0: Wait, Travenant. I'll suggest this much. Take one man and ride due north to where the cattle trail crosses Tempest Creek. Be there tonight. You understand?
4: Rhett, I'd hate to oppose you.
0: If you did, you'd lose. I've been 15 years at this, Travener, which is 5 years beyond average luck.
2: That evening, Jack Rhett took up his post on the porch of the Chinook Hotel, dressed in his best. The suit of black broadcloth swelling around the big, uncompromising shoulders. A hard white shirt and a blood-red Windsor tie. He sat there, calm behind the smoke of his cigar, waiting.

0: Sitting, Red?
1: Oh. Hello, Mayor Wayne. Oh, Mayor, have you seen Travis?
0: He rode north this afternoon. Be back tomorrow, he said.
1: Good.
2: Where's the sheriff?
1: Here I am.
2: Red, listen. I just come up South Creek. And Todd Mellon and six men were only a quarter mile behind me, heading into town.
1: All right, friend, take cover.
2: Take away.
3: Rhett stood up and moved into the shadow at the end of the hotel porch. Across the street, Bo Helen appeared in the full glow of the doorway of his saloon.
4: Come out of the dark and meet your friends, Jack Rhett. What are you afraid of? It's only Mallon riding in to see you.
1: Thieves fall out, but the urge for profits bring them together again.
4: You should have known it, Rhett.
1: Nothing surprises me.
4: Well, there you are, Red. It's a surprise to find you exposing your great reputation right out there in the middle of the street.
1: Every man has his time. Want to try it, Bo Helen? Or will you wait for help?
4: I'll wait.
3: The arriving horses came up into the moonlit street and halted at the corner of the saloon. Bo Helen's hand lifted toward the group, and at that order, the horsemen spread out until they were flank to flank all across the street. Todd Mellon advanced from the line and stopped, square and alert above the saddle. Jack Rhett stood alone in the middle of the street, his eyes flashing a hard fury. Then he dropped his cigar and ground it beneath a boot. It was a final gesture.
1: How are you, Mallon? Goodbye, gentlemen.

0: And next day, Red Mesa buried some more men out on the hill and talked of Jack Rett, who was more of a mystery to them now than when living. To all of them but one, Matt Travner.
1: Nobody knows a killer's world, Mary. There wasn't any room in Jack Rett for much pity, but he sent me away to save me from what he knew was coming. I think that was a kindness, though I had no fear.
2: It was a fine thing for him to do, Matt. But they say he stood in the middle of the street to face them all in the light. Why? It wasn't his style.
1: As long as he was sure of himself, he never gave anybody an even chance, Mary. The killers live and die by instinct. And somewhere along the evening, he got the warning. After that, it was just a matter of pride. And he killed Mallon and Bo Helen before he died, standing up and in good style. That's a sort of greatness, isn't it?

0: Under the direction of Norman MacDonald, Escape has brought you Wild Jack Rep by Ernest Haycox, adapted by John Meston and starring John Boehner. The narrator was Parley Bear. Featured in the cast were Harry Bartell, Lawrence Dobkin, Georgia Ellis, Howard McNear, Herb Ellis, Peter Leeds, and Lou Krugman. The special music for Escape is composed and conducted by Lee Stevens. Next week.
1: You are standing in inky blackness, looking up a long flight of stairs, at the top of which lurks something unbelievably evil. 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

0: Good evening, friends of the Inner Sanctum. This is your host, waiting to act as your guide through the squeaking door on a specially prepared travelogue. Mm-hmm. First, we'll take a little jaunt with jeopardy along the path of peril, where we'll prowl with panic until we take the left turn into Horror Highway, and thence via Terror Turnpike straight into the road to ruin.
1: I don't think I like your itinerary, Mr. Host. If you don't mind, I'd much rather take a shortcut to the Highway of Happiness via the kitchen.
0: And pray tell us, by what signpost shall we recognize your blithesome Highway of Happiness, Mary?
1: Well, you'll just know you're headed for pleasure when you take your first taste of swell Lipton tea. Because, oh, what a world of contentment there is in every cupful. What flavor. What wide-awake flavor. No wonder the tea experts say there's only one word to describe Lipton's, and that's brisk. No wonder more folks enjoy Lipton's than any other brand of tea in the world. It's because Lipton tea never tastes dull, flat, or dreary. It's always lively and cheery. Yes, Lipton's is the world's favorite tea, and it will be your favorite, too, once you taste that brisk Lipton flavor. So be sure you try Lipton tea.
0: Listen now to the strange tale of a boy and his twin sister and their dog and the wreckers of Hurricane Cove. It's called Detour to Terror. An original radio play written especially for Inner Sanctum by Emil Teppelman. And here is Mason Adams as Jerry Watson to tell you the story himself.
2: I had a strange, uneasy feeling all evening after Linda left to drive to Hurricane Cove. Somehow I had a presentiment of danger. Linda and I were twins, and always, in some uncanny way, each of us had been able to sense when the other was in trouble. Tonight, the feeling was very strong. Butch sensed it, too. He was only a mongrel pup, but he was smart. I shouldn't have let Linda go alone, but she had insisted. She was a feature writer for the Manhattan Magazine, and she'd run across the trail of a story about an old family of wreckers who lived down by the shore near Hurricane Cove. The tale went that this family had made a living in the old days by placing false signals on the shore in order to lure ships onto the rocks and then loot them. It was this story that she'd gone to investigate. Unwilling to go to bed with that uneasy feeling lying heavy upon me, I dozed in the chair by the fire with Butch's whine in my ears. It must have been a dream, because I saw Linda's white face floating in a sort of haze. And then I saw the fear in her eyes as she called to me.
3: Jerry! Jerry, help me! Help me!
2: I came awake suddenly with a cold sweat in my face. Butch was on his haunches by the fireplace, nose in the air and howling as if for the dead. I felt myself trembling. Linda in danger. Somewhere out in that storm, Linda was calling to me for help. She needed me terribly. Come on, Butch, we're going after her. Within 20 minutes, I was speeding through the storm out along Highway 9. I remembered Linda's telling me just what route she'd take.
3: See, Jerry, I'll go out on 9 to here, and then turn off on the old shore road. It isn't used much anymore, but it's the shortest route to Hurricane Cove. And if I leave now, I should be there by midnight.
2: The mist lay heavy on the old shore road, and the rain drove against the windshield, and the swirling fog played strange tricks with my eyes. But I knew I was almost an hour behind Linda, and I had to make time. Now, don't worry, Butch, we'll catch up to her. We'll find her. I could only go faster. It's fog. I can't see 20 feet ahead of... Hey! There's a red lantern on the road. 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It's a detour sign. Bridge ahead, washed out. Detour. What do I do, Butch? How do I know what Linda did? Did she drive straight ahead or did she take the detour? I've got to know. I can't sit here. Wait. We'll take the detour, Butch, and pray it's the right choice.

0: detour isn't taking us anywhere, Butch. I don't think Linda came this way. Maybe she didn't see the detour sign back there. Drove into the washed-out bridge. Maybe that's what the danger was. No, she couldn't have missed that red lantern, even in the fog. She must have turned off. She must have come this way. Hey! There's the car, Butch, stalled in the ditch and blocking the road. It's Linda's car. Come on, let's get to her quick. Gosh, it's coming down and... Never mind the lightning. Let's go. She's not in the car, Butch. I don't see her in the car. Oh, no, she's not in here. Linda! Linda! Where could she have gone, Butch? She was always scared of thunder and lightning. Linda! How can we look for her in the dark and the fog?
1: What is it, Butch? What have you found over there? I'm coming, Butch! I'm coming!
0: Where, Butch? Where, behind the tree? All right. Linda. Linda. She's not... Linda. Open your eyes. It's Jerry, Linda. Linda, don't be scared, Linda. Everything's all right. It's me. It's Jerry. Oh, Linda.
2: Jerry.
0: Yeah.
2: Oh, thank heaven. Oh, Jerry, take me away from here.
0: Sure, kid. Come on. Here, I'll help you up. Come on. My car is over this way.
2: I must have fainted. I knew you'd come, Jerry. I had a feeling you would. I was afraid it might be too late.
0: You're getting the car.
2: Yeah.
0: Come on in, Butch. Gosh, you're soaked to the skin, kid. What happened here?
2: Well, there was a man. He was hiding up there behind a tree. The headlights caught him when I got stalled in the ditch.
0: How'd you come to land in the ditch?
2: Well, there's a tree lying across the road. See, look over there. You can just see it in the headlights.
0: Oh, yeah. Oh, I see. Gosh, it's a big one. Must have been struck by the lightning.
2: That's what I thought at first. But when I got out to look at it, I saw that it wasn't struck by lightning.
0: What?
2: Jerry, that tree has been deliberately cut.
0: Then are you sure?
2: I am. It's been cut by a saw. The minute I looked at it, I realized it wasn't any accident. Somebody meant to block this road.
0: Great Scott.
2: Well, I hurried back into the car and I tried to turn around. I wanted to go back.
0: You couldn't have turned around anyway. This road is too narrow.
2: No, well, I was too scared to realize that. I started backing up and the rear wheels landed in the ditch. And it was just then that I saw the man. He was coming out from behind the tree and he was all hunched up so I couldn't see his face. Then when the headlights struck him, he ducked back and he disappeared. Well, I was afraid to stay in the car, so I jumped out and I started to run. Then I could hear him coming after me. And I must have tripped and my head struck something. And that's all I knew till you found me.
0: Are you sure it was a man you saw, Kim?
2: Yeah, positive, Jerry.
0: I don't get it. What was the idea of blocking the road? Well, what's the matter, Bush?
2: He hears something. Look over there.
0: Someone running through the woods carrying something. I'm going after him.
2: Careful, Jerry. Look, Butch has that man by the trousers. Oh, he kicked Butch.
0: Hey, you don't just kick my dog.
2: Hey, careful.
0: Come on back here, you.
2: Hey, I'm coming with you.
0: Oh, it's no use. He ran away in the night. Are you all right, Butch?
2: Look, Jerry. Whoever he was, he dropped what he was carrying.
0: What is it?
2: It looks like a big board of some kind.
0: Here, I'll turn the flashlight on. What's the sign? It has lettering on it.
2: What's it say?
0: Well, it says... Great Scott.
2: What is it, Jerry?
0: It says, bridge ahead, washed out. Detour.
2: Jerry, this is the detour sign from the highway.
0: Yeah. They only put it up there to lure you onto this back road. Then they blocked the road with a tree. Kid, it looks like we're in some kind of a trap.

0: what kind of a mess have we got these poor people into? Imagine finding that poor twin sister unconscious behind the tree. And it took Butch to find her, too. I wonder what kind of a tree it was. Oh, probably a dogwood tree. As you can always tell a dogwood tree by its bark.
1: There's poor Linda in all that trouble, and here you go, making puns.
0: I can't help it, Mary. That's my nature.
1: I ought to know it's your nature by now. And I ought to know, too, you can't change people. Take those of us who like to start each day off with piping hot Lipton tea. Why, nothing in the world could change us. In fact, breakfast just wouldn't be breakfast without Lipton's. Lipton tea just seems to go with a bright bowl of gay yellow jonquils, a sunny-checked gingham tablecloth, and, of course, the morning paper. Part of the reason is Lipton's deep amber color and tempting aroma. But the big reason breakfast wouldn't be right without Lipton's is Lipton's grand, brisk flavor. It's so lively and tingling with zip. Just a cup or two of Lipton's and your spirits catch on and your day's off to a bright start. Yes, breakfast time or any time is the right time to enjoy Lipton tea. So for real tea-drinking pleasure, ask your grocer tomorrow for brisk Lipton tea.

0: Well, let's get back to our story now and see what happens along that deadly detour. I have a hunch that Jerry and Linda are in for a lot of trouble. Trouble in twins, you know, never comes singly.
1: We got back in my car, wet and shivering, Linda, Butch, and I. We tried to figure out what to do.
2: Don't you see, Jerry? This is the way those old-time wreckers used to work. They'd place false signals on the shore so that the ships would be lured onto the rocks.
1: Mm-hmm. You think that phony detour sign back
2: there... It was just like a false signal to a seaman. It lured us onto this back road. When they get good and ready, they'll come for us.
1: Maybe you're right, kid.
2: Well, Jerry, we can't just sit here and wait to be murdered.
1: Look, Lynn, up there in the hill through the trees. See those lights? Looks like a big house.
2: Hey, maybe they've got a phone. We could call the police.
1: And maybe...
2: Maybe what, Jerry?
1: Nothing.
2: You think maybe they're the ones who lured us here?
1: We'll have to take the chance, Lynn.

0: ground here is so soft. Isn't there a path through these woods?
1: There is. We could never find it now. Anyway, this is the quickest. There are the lights of the house, up ahead through the trees.
0: Such big trees, so old and bare. They look like evil things. Like they're waiting to twine their arms around us and crush us.
1: Quit it, kid. You'll work yourself up for nothing. We'll be at the house in a minute.
0: What? What is it?
1: The lights, they went out.
0: The house, it's all dark.
1: Quiet, Butch,
0: quiet. Why did they put the lights out, Jerry?
1: Maybe they went to sleep.
0: What'll we do?
1: We'll go up and ring the bell. That's what we'll do.
0: Jerry.
1: What?
0: Do you hear that?
1: Yeah. Yeah, someone playing the piano in the dark.
0: Oh, it sounds uncanny.
1: Come on, I'm going to ring the bell.
0: The piano stopped?
1: Yeah. I think I hear someone coming.
0: Still no lights. Excuse me, the creeps.
1: Someone's opening the door.
2: Good evening. Caught in the storm, eh? Won't you come in?
1: Your lights, aren't they working?
2: How stupid of me. I'd forgotten. Yeah. That better?
1: Yeah. Yes, thank you. I'm Jerry Watson. This is my sister, Linda. This is Butch.
2: How do you do? My name is Considine. Gregory Considine. And you're quite welcome, I assure you.
1: Mr. Considine, there's been a tree cut across the road down there.
2: Tree cut? You mean struck by lightning?
1: What? I don't think so, sir. I think it was done deliberately. I'd like to use your phone to call the police.
2: I'm so sorry. The phone is out of order. Storm, you know. I'm sure you must be mistaken about the tree. You must be soaked through and through. Please follow me into the library. I'll get you some dry clothes.
0: Jerry, did you see his eyes? He's blind.
1: That's why I was playing the piano in the dark.
2: Right in here, please. It's a nice crackling fire. You can warm up while I ring for my handyman. Matt will be here in a moment. I heard what you said to your brother, Miss Watson.
0: Oh, I'm sorry.
2: Not at all. I manage quite well.
1: You live alone here, Mr. Considine?
2: Just my brother Vincent and I. Matt, of course. We seldom see strangers here. No one uses this old back road.
1: Mr. Considine, someone put a phony detour sign out on the main road.
2: Really? Sounds almost incredible. Ah, here's Matt.
3: Do you ring for me, Mr. Gregg?
2: Matt, this is Miss Watson and her brother, and Butch. They've been caught in the storm. I think there's some dry clothing in the west room.
3: Yes, Mr. Gregg. Here, this way, please.
4: Are you in there, Gregg? What have you done with those people?
2: Oh, dear. That's my brother Vincent. I'm afraid I'll have to ask a favor of you. Please overlook anything Vincent may say. He's, shall I say, a bit strange.
4: Oh, here you are. Well, introduce me to your friends, Gregg.
2: Go upstairs, Vincent.
4: Go upstairs, Vincent. Is that all you have to say to your brother? What are you going to do to these people? What are you planning for them?
2: Vincent.
4: You can't shut me up. Look here, mister. Young lady. Take a bit of advice from me. Don't stay in this house overnight, or you'll never live to see the morning. Get out, quick.
2: Matt, you know what to do.
4: No.
3: Yes, Mr. Gregg.
4: No, please. Keep away from me, Matt. Keep away. I warn you, Mr. Get your sister out of me. No, hey, let go of me now.
1: Hey, he knocked him out.
2: I regret that it was necessary, Mr. Watson. Vincent is difficult at times. Please pay no attention to what he said. I'm very sorry that you had to witness this painful scene. Matt, please carry Mr. Vincent upstairs and lock him in his room. I hope you like these rooms.
1: Yes, thank you.
0: Yes, I'm sure we'll be comfortable, Mr. Considine.
2: They're adjoining rooms, as you see. And these doors bolt on the inside. I advise you to keep them locked all night.
1: We surely will.
0: Thank you for these dry clothes and for the tea.
2: You're quite welcome, I assure you. Now just try to get a good night's sleep. Everything will be all right in the morning.
0: Oh, Jerry, I'm scared.
1: So is Butch. And so am I.
0: What'll we do?
1: First thing to do is bolt the door.
0: He's blind. Yet he frightens me, Jerry. The way he ordered his brother knocked down. Jerry, there's something I've got to tell you.
1: What is it, kid?
0: The name of that family of old-time wreckers is Considine.
1: You mean these are the people...
0: Their ancestors used to loot ships.
1: And now they're working on motorists. Poor Vincent tried to warn...
0: Jerry, what are we going to do?
1: We've got to get out of here before they come up to finish us off. Let's take a look out the window.
0: Oh, it's pitch black out there.
1: Look, by the streak of lightning, did you see?
0: Yes, I did. That man, that Matt, standing under the tree with a rifle.
1: We're stuck. No escape.
0: What's that?
1: Someone tapping against the wall.
5: In there. Can you hear me?
1: Who is it?
5: It's Vincent. I'm in the room next door to you. It's locked on the outside. Can you get me out?
1: We'll be right there. Quiet, Butch.
0: Oh, Jerry, maybe there's a chance. If Vincent will help us.
1: Come on, kid.
0: Yeah.
1: No noise. Shh. Come on. Here, this is the door.
0: Look, it's bolted on the outside. They must keep him locked up all the time.
1: Well, here goes. Vincent.
4: Here I am. Don't make any noise. My brother has ears like a cat. And don't let him fool you. He may be blind, but he's more dangerous than any man who can see.
1: How are we going to get out of here? Matt's watching outside with a rifle.
0: Listen. The piano.
4: My brother is amusing himself in the dark. He always plays the piano when he has something on his mind.
1: Do you know any way for us to get out of here?
4: Well, there's only a slim chance. Now listen to me carefully. The only chance is to get out the back way. But you have to pass the open living room door downstairs. And Greg is in there at the piano.
1: And what do we do?
4: Well, you wait here. I'll go down first. See if they've left the cellar door unlocked. I'll come back for you. Please, don't move until I return.
0: Be careful.
4: Don't worry. I will.
0: Jerry, what'll happen if Greg hears him?
1: Greg will probably call Matt and then lock him up again.
0: And what'll become of us?
1: We'll worry about that later.
0: Jerry, he stopped playing.
1: Yeah.
0: Do you think he heard Vincent coming down? Oh, Jerry, Greg caught him. What do we do?
1: Come on, we're going down.
0: The lights are all out down here.
1: I don't hear anything.
0: Where do you think Greg is?
1: Maybe waiting to jump us in the dark. Come on, I don't care. Stick behind me. We're going in the living room. Where's Butch?
0: I don't know. What is it?
1: My foot touched on a body. Then I'm going to take a chance on the flashlight. Stand by.
0: Okay.
1: Great sky.
0: What is it?
1: Look.
0: What is it? That isn't Vincent. It's Greg. He's been stabbed.
6: Watch out. Vincent, somewhere around. He'll kill you.
1: What do you mean?
6: My brother Vincent. The one who's been doing the wrecking. We always keep him locked up. But tonight, he got away. Planted the detour sign. Cut the tree.
1: Vincent did all that.
6: That night, tried to stop him. Matt went out to the road, took down the detour sign, but it was too late. Watch out. He'll be back. He'll kill you.
1: He's dead.
0: Jerry. Poor Greg. And we thought of... the lights.
5: Thank you for waiting for me.
0: Vincent.
1: Where'd you get that rifle?
5: From Matt. He won't need it anymore.
1: What are you going to do?
5: What do you think?
1: You're crazy.
5: Well, aren't we all? Now, my good friends, if you'll just say a prayer. Any little prayer will do.
1: Don't point that gun at my sister.
5: It won't do you any good to stand in front of her. This rifle is a 30-30. Now, if you're ready...
0: Jerry, he's mad.
1: Wait! Let him go! Let him go! Let him go! The gun went off in his face.
0: Oh, Jerry.
1: Take it easy. He's dead. Don't look at him. He isn't pretty to look at. But you did all right. Well, kid, you can write your feature story now. The story of the wreckers of Hurricane Cove. And it'll be under your own byline, too.
0: Oh, I'm going to write it under a double byline, Jerry. The Wreckers of Hurricane Cove by Linda Watson and Butch.

0: Well, Butch, how does it feel to have a byline? You like it. You like collaborating, don't you? Especially with a pretty girl like Linda, huh? Which just goes to prove that there's a little bit of wolf in the best of dogs.
1: But do you know the difference between a wolf call and a wolf whistle, Mr. Host?
0: Let me think. When a fella gives a wolf whistle, he's starved for love.
1: And when he gives a wolf call, he's just plain starved. In which case, there's just one thing to do. Feed him. But if you really want to appeal to his better nature, see that he winds up every meal with a good big cup of satisfying Lipton tea. 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
0: A parting word of advice, friends. If you should ever awake from a hideous nightmare and find yourself driving in a mental fog along a lane that has no turning, with madmen lurking behind trees waiting to strike you down, and strange beasts with red tongues lapping at your ankles, and the bare and ugly trees stretching forth their gnarled arms to crush you, and there is no escape at all, why worry about it? You won't come out alive anyway. Oh, by the way, this month's Inner Sanctum mystery novel is Benefit Performance by Richard Sayre. And next week, the makers of Lipton Tea and Lipton Soups will bring you another Inner Sanctum story, directed by Hyman Brown and called Murder in the Night. Correction, there'll be three murders. You know, it's going to take a lot of nerve to hear this tale out, so I don't suppose you'll be listening. That is, unless you've just got to find out how a brass button in a dead man's hand traps the murderer. If so, tune in to Inner Sanctum next week at this same time. Until then, good night. Pleasant dreams.
1: Here's a good way to lead off a meal. 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

0: serious character who devotes his life to righting wrongs, protecting the innocent, and punishing the guilty is in reality Lamont Cranston, wealthy young man about town, student of science, and master of other people's minds. Using advanced methods that may ultimately become available to all law enforcement agencies, Cranston is known to criminals and evildoers as the Shadow. Never seen, only heard, as haunting to superstitious minds, as a ghost, as inevitable as a guilty conscience. Cranston's friend and companion, the lovely Margot Lane, is the only person who knows to whom the unseen voice belongs. Today's story, Murder in E-flat.
1: To see them here.
2: Well, hello, Ellen.
3: Hi,
1: you got room for us?
2: Oh, sure.
3: I'm waiting.
2: Two more chairs.
1: What do you think of this fan?
4: Boy, they're skinny. That was the hottest stuff in town.
5: Well, I'll take Louis Cream. Boy, there's my idea.
4: Oh, quiet now. Let's listen.
5: All right.

0: Yeah, Chief. I thought I was cut off. Yeah, that's the place. That new swing joint on 50th Street. Yeah, the jitterbug. Oh, nobody seems to know what happened. The band was playing and the joint just flew up. And we don't know yet how many were hurt. Our thing was, we found a note nailed over the bar. It'll make much sense, though. Read it? Yeah. Sure, here it is. It says, the only real music is the music of silence. Yeah, funny business. Okay, I'll report back to headquarters as soon as the ambulance is coming.
1: Go on, Henry. Pass that car in front.
2: But, my dear, I can't without crossing that white line and...
1: Then make him pull over. Oh, Henry, blow your horn.
2: But you're not supposed to blow your horn in the city, my dear. You know that. The Anti-Noise Committee says...
1: I don't care what the Anti-Noise Committee says. Blow your horn and make that fellow get over.
2: Just as you say, my dear.
3: Yes, officer. I was driving about 50 yards behind their car.
4: Yeah?
3: They started to swing out of line and blew their horn, and then it happened. This awful explosion. I tell you,
4: Note. Where'd you get this note?
3: After the explosion, I noticed it lying in the front seat beside me. Somebody must have thrown it in through the window. What do you suppose it means, officer?
4: Let's look at it again. Let this be a warning to you. Auto horns are playthings of the devil. Silence.
3: What does it mean, officer?
4: I don't know, mister. But if I were you, I'd forget I had a horn.
5: You know, Margot, there's something very peculiar about these bombings. Mysterious explosions, I believe the paper here calls them. There's another one last night.
1: You mean that crater that blew up in the river? Yes, Lamont, I was reading about it.
5: And the paper says they found a note nailed to a nearby dock. Something about silence as the golden token of true peace.
1: Odd. Sounds like some crank.
5: Yes. Odd and sinister. Silence. That word has appeared in every note. Silence. The only other clue that has been found at all three bombings is a piece of U-shaped metal. Now, I wonder if... Margot.
1: Yes, Lamont?
5: You know what a tuning fork looks like, don't you?
1: Well, certainly. It's shaped like a U.
5: Exactly. A piece of metal shaped like a U. Look at this picture here in the paper. Divers found that in the hold of the bomb crater.
1: Yes, it certainly looks like a tuning fork, all right, but I don't see...
5: Neither do I, Margot. Yet I feel there's a link between the word silence, these tuning forks, and the bombings.
1: Yes.
5: And if there is a link, Margot... I've got a hunch that this city may be in for one of the most terrifying ordeals it has ever experienced.
1: Then you believe there'll be more of these awful bombings?
5: I don't know what to believe, Margot. I don't know what...
6: Non-stop plane to Chicago now ready at gate four.
1: Goodbye, John. Don't forget to wire me.
4: Bye, dear. See you Thursday. Bye, Mother.
1: Goodbye, son. I hope you have a smooth flight. Shall we go, Mary?
7: Oh, let's wait, Mother. I'd love to watch them take off. John promised to wave from the plane. He's going to sit on this side.
1: Just as you say, dear, but I must admit that the roar of those motors always makes me a bit nervous.
3: Extra. Read all about the latest mystery bombing. Note warning silence found at Central Airport. Extra. Extra. Latest mystery bombing. Baffles police.
8: Is there traffic officer O'Grady on this bomb?
9: Yes, Commissioner Weston. He was stuck in a refuse basket. And this note here was pasted on the police phone box next to the basket.
8: Yeah, let's see that. The roar of traffic is a roar of doom. Silence. Silence. Silence. An infernal word's been in every note we found.
9: Yes, sir.
8: What's the laboratory report, Sergeant? What explodes the bomb?
9: The bomb's attached to a photoelectric cell. One of these here U-shaped pieces of metal. I'm finding it all the bombing.
8: I see. Well, how's it work?
9: Well, it's sort of like this, Commissioner. The laboratory says that this U-shaped piece of metal is a tuning fork, an E-flat tuning fork.
8: Yes?
9: Well, this here tuning fork is placed so that when the sound of E-flat vibrates, it breaks the light beam of the photoelectric cell that's attached to the bomb. And when the light beam is broken, the circuit's closed, the bomb goes off.
8: I think I see what you mean. Just like your body breaks a light beam and opens the doors of somebody's new hotel.
9: Yes, sir. Yes, that's the idea.
8: There were sounds reported just before each of those bombings. The sound of that trumpet, that auto horn, and that foghorn, and that freighter, and the noise of those airplane motors.
9: Yes, sir. They could have done it all right. Whoever thought that one up is dumb, like Einstein.
0: But I still don't get these notes, these warnings about silence. There must be some reason why...
9: I...
0: Hello, Commissioner Weston speaking.
10: Hello, Commissioner.
0: A shadow.
10: Right you are, Commissioner.
0: Well, what do you want? I'm busy, very busy, and I'm afraid I haven't any time.
10: I know, Commissioner. These bombings are getting a bit out of hand, aren't they?
0: I suppose you know all about them.
10: No, not all. These pieces of U-shaped men you've been finding. Tuning forks, aren't they?
0: How did you know that?
10: Never mind. Aren't they?
0: Yes. If that's what our laboratory calls them. E-flap tuning forks. Hooked up to a photoelectric cell attached to the bomb. When the sound vibrates the fork, it passes in front of the cell's light beam, and that...
10: And that closes the circuit and explodes the bomb. Very neat, eh, Commissioner?
0: Very. Anything else I can do for you?
10: Just one thing more, Commissioner.
0: Yes?
10: Do you realize what all this means?
0: Why,
10: of
0: course...
10: Each of the notes has contained the word silence. You must broadcast a general warning to the city at once. Use the radio, use the newspapers. Use any means at your command. But warn the people immediately that there must be absolute silence until the murderer is caught. They must not play any musical instruments, blow their auto horns. In fact, they must not do anything to make a loud noise of any kind that might set off another of these tuning fork bombs. For the penalty may be death.
9: It was right here they found one of the bombs. Hidden in one of these trash baskets.
3: Yeah. Imagine it right here at one of the busiest corners in the city. I tell you, it's enough to give it a creep.
9: Certainly it is. Look up the avenue there. Here it is, the middle of the day, and not a car in sight. Boy, I haven't had my car out of the garage since the police commissioner broadcast that warning. Think of it. He said even a squeaking brake might send you to Kingdom Come.
3: Well, I can tell you, Kingdom Come would be better than this. They don't find the guy that's planting these bombs soon. The whole town's gone off. It's nothing.
9: You're telling me. I haven't slept in 4 nights. It's awful silence. Like a wet blanket over your face. Day after day and nothing stops.
11: Stop painting that floor, Robert. You're making me so nervous I could scream.
0: You nervous. That's good. How about me? I tell you, I can't stand the silence much longer. I tell you, I can't stand...
11: Quiet, Robert. Remember Commissioner Weston's warning. No one knows where the bombs are planted. Even a shout might...
0: I know. Even a shout might be an E-flap. A note of death. That's what they're calling it now. It's silly, isn't it? But what do they call this? This awful tomb we're living in?
11: Quiet, Robert, please.
0: Come on. We're going out of this town. Start packing. We're leaving on the first train. I don't know where we're going, but we're going anywhere.
12: Any luck, Marvel?
13: No, Lamont. You?
12: None. Commissioner Weston has already checked all the music stores, but I still feel you might have overlooked one. Several of the stores I checked had sold tuning forks recently, but only one was an E-flat. And that was purchased by the Board of Education.
13: It's beginning to look hopeless, isn't it, Lamont?
12: Not yet, Margot. Not until we've checked every music store in the city. Now, here's the list of stores. We'll separate again. You take these I've marked on the list, now visit the others.
13: Yes, Lamont.
12: I'm sorry, Margot. Every minute moves us closer to the next explosion.
13: Yeah, so isn't it? All morning as I walked these deserted streets, I felt like I was moving through some city of the dead.
12: Yes, it's like a plague. A plague of silence. But we must be on our way, Margot. It's not a moment to lose. I'll meet you at the Andrews Music Store, the first store we visited this morning.
13: Yes, yes, I know the one. I'll see you there.
14: Oh, sir, we haven't sold an E-flat tuning fork in months. Is there anything else, sir?
15: No, miss. We're wholesale, you see. We only sell to music schools and such. Even they don't buy tuning forks very often.
14: What's that, mister? Tuning fork?
9: No, we just handle sheet music, radios, and records. Maybe you'd like sheet music.
14: And what can I do for you, miss?
13: Nothing, thank you. I'm just waiting for someone, if you don't mind.
14: Oh, no, not at all. By the way, weren't you in here this morning?
13: Yes, I was.
14: Yes, I remember you now. You were with a gentleman who wanted to know if we'd sold any tuning forks lately.
13: Yes, that's right. You said you hadn't.
14: Yes, and after you left, I did remember one sale, but that was to one of our regular customers, and it was a long time ago. That wouldn't be what you...
13: No. No, I suppose not.
14: No. Dr. Badeau is a very fine man. Fine musician, too. He's bought a number of musical instruments from us. Of course, it did strike me a bit odd.
13: Odd? What was odd?
14: Well, Dr. Bedeau wanting all of those tuning forks for the same pitch. E-flat, I believe it was.
11: E-flat?
14: Yes, but you know how musicians are. Surely you don't.
11: Oh, no, of course not, but I suppose I should see this Dr. Bedeau, just for the record, you know.
14: Would you like his address?
11: Yes, if you'd be so kind.
14: Yeah, sure, I'll write it down for you. Dr. André Bedeau, 2218 West 9th Street.
11: Well, thank you. And if the gentleman I'm waiting for should arrive while I'm gone, tell him to wait.
14: Yes,
11: his name is Lamont Cranston. If I'm delayed, tell him to meet me at Dr. Bedeau's. 2218.
14: Yes?
11: Dr. Bedeau?
14: Yes, Dr. Scott. Dr. Bedeau. Doctor of Music. Bachelor of Arts. And you, my dear?
11: My name is Margot Lane, Doctor. I'm a voice student.
14: Oh, musician. And so beautiful. Do come in.
11: Thank you.
14: This is my studio.
11: Oh, it's charming. You teach here?
14: No. I seldom teach, my dear. I'm composer. Great composer. Though I'm afraid that is still my own little secret.
11: But then you wouldn't have time for a simple student like myself.
14: No. On the contrary, my dear. It has always been my special pleasure to encourage real talent. Especially a beautiful talent.
11: Yes. Mm-hmm. Yes, well, that's very nice, but I'm not awfully talented, Monsieur Bedeau. I don't really believe you'd be interested.
14: No, but I have already decided I would be interested. Most interested. But first, you are just in time for a treat. A rare treat.
11: Well, I'm afraid I must go now. I just remembered an appointment.
14: You should remember that before you interrupted my work. Now that you are here, you shall remain on until it is my pleasure to dismiss you.
11: But you can't do that.
14: Quiet. Sit down. There. I did not ask you to disturb me.

0: Oh, pardon me just a moment, my dear. The door seems to have blown open. Ah. Turn of the lock will guard us against such interruptions.
1: Don't lock that door. You hear me? Let me out of here.
0: Quiet. Quiet. Really, you don't seem to realize what a great honor I am to sport bestow on you. For you shall be my first and the last to hear my greatest composition, my symphony of silence in E flat.
1: No.
0: Do I frighten you, my child? I'm so sorry. But you are my uninvited guest, aren't you? My only guest. The lighting is quite poor for shadows, my dear. There are no shadows in my studio. No, one thing more. Before I play my symphony for you, you see the black box on that pedestal there? Answer me, do you?
1: Yes, I see it.
0: That box is my invention. It is a bomb, the same as others I have placed about the city. And it shall permit you and me to die. You see, my dear, into the final climax of my symphony, I have written the final climax of life itself. Yeah. Yeah, but enough of this program notes. Yeah, let us begin the performance. Yeah. Listen, my dear. Listen to the pale beauty of the whole tone. Truly a feast, isn't it? A feast for just the two of us.
2: Three, Dr. Bendel. Three of us.
1: Shadow, they told you where I was.
0: Three?
2: Yes, I remember now. Very clever of us, wasn't it, Bendel?
0: And another we planted behind the timer's bell in the sports armory.
2: Oh, but of course. How stupid of me to forget.
0: And the third, in the Grand Terminal.
2: Three noisy places, without a doubt.
0: Yeah, but noisy no longer. The city is as silent as a tomb. And so long as it remains silent, so too will the bombs. Yeah, but now my symphony reaches its climax. My work is finished. Listen to the compelling beauty of the finale. Hear those whole tones. Marching up. Yes! It is the work of a monster. I, Bendo, the greatest of them all. And now the final suspension. And the final resolution. The finality of my symphony in silence. In peace.
3: There, Marlboro. Just rest a minute. Everything is all right.
1: But the explosion, Lamont.
3: There was no explosion.
1: But Dr. Bendel, look, lying there across the keyboard. Is he?
3: Yes. Dead. Quite dead. It was Bendel's body pressing against the keyboard that caused the rumbling you thought was an explosion.
1: But I still don't understand. What happened?
3: All the time I was talking to Bendel, I was standing beside the pedestal on which he placed the bomb. When he started to play the organ, I disconnected the photoelectric cell from the bomb, making it harmless.
1: But the boy is dead.
3: Heart failure, my dear Margot. A victim of his own hypnosis. He was so sure that the explosion would occur.
0: He! No, who speaks?
2: I am the Shadow.
0: The Shadow? Oh, yes, of course, my inner voice, my shadow. The shadow of my poor, weak conscience. Yeah, of course, Shadow, the three of us.
2: Yes, that's right. We've had an exciting time lately, haven't we, Bendel? You, the master. I, your shadow.
0: Quite exciting, my shadow. And it has led us to victory. Yes, we have at last won our war on noise. Silent city pays tribute to our cause.
2: But why, Bendel? Why have we waged this war on the city? Why these bombings? Why this terror?
0: You forget so soon. What a poor conscience you are, Shadow. But once more, I will tell you. We have been waging the war of wars, the war for peace. Only the true peace is a simple peace of silence.
2: Yes, Bendel, but...
0: Quiet, my conscience. Silence is the only way to fight the unhappiness in the world today. This world of ours with its war, its chaos, its noise. Yes, above all, its noise.
2: How many of our bombs are still unexploded, Bendel? How many?
0: Three throughout the city, my forgetful shadow. And one here on the pedestal, waiting to play its part in my...

0: Symphony of Silence, waiting for me to play E flat.
1: But the three in the city, Badeau, where did we leave them?
0: Oh, what a poor conscience you are, Shadow. One's conscience should not forget so often. Yeah, but I will forgive you. Don't you remember the one we left in the elevator shafts of the state building?
1: Yes.
2: That it did, in his distorted mind.
0: Thank heaven it's all over.
2: Yes, the symphony of silence is over. The terror is ended. Once more the city can return to its normal life. Once more its people are safe to work and play, laugh and cry. Free from the terror that has nearly driven them mad. Yes, and once more man has learned that there is only one musician who can play the cosmic music of silence and sound. The master musician of them all. The composer of life itself.
1: Let no man tempt you into crime. For crime is like a strangling serpent. It crushes him who feeds it most. Beware, lest the serpent of crime ensnare you in his folds. Remember, crime does not pay. The Shadow knows.
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0: 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I know many strange tales hidden in the hearts of men and women who have stepped into the shadows. Yes, I know the nameless terrors of which they dare not speak.
1: Yes, friends, it's time for the Signal Oil program, The Whistler. 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And Signal is the famous Go Farther gasoline. 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And now the Whistler's strange story. 2-year plan.
0: It had taken Eddie Davis exactly 2 years to swing it. And 2 years was very good time, even for a smart lawyer like Eddie. They'd all thought he was crazy when he left a promising job with the established law firm of Garden, Walker, and Reed to set up his own practice with just one client on the books, old Peter Jackson.
2: Now, Mr. Davis, as you know, my holdings run around $5 million. I must have a man in whom I can place complete trust.
3: I see. I think you'll discover you can trust me, Mr. Jackson.
2: That remains to be seen, Mr. Davis. That remains to be seen.
0: Yes, you went to work for Peter Jackson, Eddie, because he needed someone he could trust those $5 million to. Only a few months later, he was singing a different tune.
4: Eddie, that's wonderful.
3: Nothing to it, Pete.
4: You say old Hamilton didn't know Columbia Stores wanted that corner of his?
3: Well, you don't think he'd let it go for $40,000 if he did, do you?
4: Eddie, believe it or not, this time it isn't the money. For the first time in my life, I've got the jump on Hamilton. You know, Eddie.
3: Yeah?
4: You're doing a great job for me. A great job.
0: The next jump was the long one, wasn't it, Eddie? It took a lot of work and more than a year of waiting, but you'd figured it for the long pull and kept telling yourself you had all the time in the world. You knew when Peter finally came around, he'd drop it in with other business like a casual remark on the weather. But you were ready for it. You didn't bat an eye.
2: Take care of that lease renewal on the 48th Street place, will you? It comes up on the 12th.
3: Right. Well, I guess that does it, Pete. I better be on my way.
2: Oh, and another thing, Eddie.
3: Hmm?
2: While you're downtown, drop by the bank and pick up my will, will you?
3: Your will?
2: Yes. I'd like to look it over.
3: Okay. I'll bring it up this afternoon.
2: You're not going to ask me why?
3: Well, I think that's your business, Pete.
2: Yeah. I'm glad you look at it that way. You know, I've done a lot of thinking during the last few months, Eddie. I suppose a man gets a little philosophical when he passes the 65 mark. Everything suddenly seemed a little silly to me.
3: Silly? What do you mean?
2: Oh, sweating and straining to pile up another million before I die. Working for someone 3,000 miles away whom I've never seen.
3: I'm afraid I don't understand.
2: Naturally you don't. You've never asked me about my will, Eddie. And I can't help but admire you for it.
3: But what's this about working for someone you've never seen?
2: The beneficiary.
3: Oh.
2: Name of Shelby Gordon, living in Vancouver, British Columbia. Only living relative I have, by the way. Not even a blood relation. Eddie, I've come to admire you very much. I like you. Like the way you do things.
3: Well, thanks, boss.
2: I've found something in you, Eddie.
3: Oh?
2: Something I've never had before. Something I've never been able to buy.
3: What's that?
2: Friendship. So, that's why I want you to get out the will. I'm making you my beneficiary.
0: And that was it, Eddie. 2 years almost to the day. And there's a new will, signed, sealed, and witnessed, with your name in the right place. Simply because no one else in town was smart enough to see that old Peter Jackson was a pushover for the right boy. It's legal now. You send off the new will to the recorder's office, and Peter writes a personal letter to notify the former beneficiary in Vancouver. Because that's the way he does business. There's nothing between you and that 5 million, Eddie, but time. That was January. Then, on a bright afternoon in mid-April, he does something with words he could have done better with a baseball bat. You walk into his office, bright and cheery as usual, and he looks up from his desk, smiling.
4: Oh, Eddie, glad you came. Got some news for you.
3: What is it this time? We buying another brick heap?
4: No, something more important than that.
3: Oh, wait a minute, let me guess. You put another deal over on Hamilton.
4: You'd never guess in a million years, Eddie. I'm getting married.
3: Huh? Married?
4: I told you you'd never guess.
3: Yeah. You're right.
4: Decided I had been a bachelor too long. Sounds silly, doesn't it? Getting married for the first time at 65. Still, I've heard of others.
3: Who is she?
4: A young lady. Tenant of mine in the Riverside Drive place.
3: A young woman, huh?
4: Yes. Why?
3: How young? 40, 45?
4: I said young, Eddie. Marsha's 24.
3: 24? Oh, now, wait a minute.
4: I know what you're going to say.
3: No, but Pete,
4: don't you say it. I want you to meet Marsha first.
3: Okay.
4: Better get ready. She's meeting us in the Astor Lounge in half an hour. No congratulations.
3: Your suggestion was a good one, boss. Suppose I meet her first, huh?
1: 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The increased engine efficiency that gives you quicker starting, faster pickup, and smooth knock-free power, you see? 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In gasoline, it takes extra quality to go farther. And Signal is the famous Go Farther gasoline. And now, back to the Whistler.

0: Yes, Eddie. Your client and friend, Peter Jackson, could have done it better with a baseball bat. Somehow, though, you managed not to show the shock. The sinking feeling inside you as you stood there in his office while he calmly told you he'd gone off the deep end. You listened to him talk about Marcia McElroy in the taxi on the way to the Astor. And by the time the two of you walk into the lobby, you figure your chances of holding on to that $5 million, if the marriage goes through, are about those of a lame goat in the Kentucky Derby. You follow Peter into the lounge, and suddenly he's saying,
1: Marcia, dear, I want you to meet Mr. Davis, my attorney. Eddie, Marcia McElroy, my fiancée.
2: Hello, Mr. Davis. Peter has told me so much about you.
1: What's the matter, Eddie? Cat got your tongue?
3: Hmm? Oh, I'm sorry. Hello, Miss McElroy.
0: And you know at that moment that she holds all the cards you have, and several more. Yes, Eddie, you've seen beautiful women in your time, but nothing ever to compare with Marcia. With her jet black hair and creamy skin, and eyes that seem to change from blue to violet to purple. The kind of eyes that make you stutter and wobble at the knees. And Peter is proud of her. You can see that, too. She leaves the two of you alone for a moment over your coffee and cigars, almost as if she knew you were waiting for an opportunity to discuss her.
1: Well, Eddie, what about the congratulations now?
3: She's very charming, Pete. Quite beautiful, too.
1: You approve?
3: You mind if I speak frankly?
1: Oh, you've got a right to. You're my best friend.
3: She's marrying you for your money.
1: I knew that was coming.
3: Look, she's 24 and you're 65. Now, does that make sense?
1: Go on, Eddie.
3: Well, 2 months after your marriage, she'll be after everything you've got. And if you don't give it to her, you'll find yourself defendant in a separation suit and she'll be using those gorgeous eyes of hers on a jury.
1: I think you're wrong.
3: Okay, I'll make you a little bet. I'll draw up a marriage contract. It isn't very usual nowadays, but it'll save you paying through the nose later. If Marcia marries you in the face of the kind of marriage contract I draw, I'll eat crow until it comes out of my ears. Now, that's fair enough, isn't it?
1: You'll give us your blessings, then?
3: Pete, if she signs that contract, you can make me number one flower girl.
1: Good. Bring it around tomorrow. I'll have her there to sign it.
2: Well, Mr. Davis, Peter's been telling me you think I should sign some sort of agreement before we're married.
3: Yes. As a matter of fact, I have it right here. I think it's best to sort of clarify things ahead of time
1: Stop hemming and hawing, Eddie. I've already told Marcia why you thought she should sign it. She has no objections at all.
2: Peter, you're embarrassing Mr. Davis.
1: Come on, Eddie. Let's see it.
2: Oh, it looks so legal.
3: Well, briefly, Miss McElroy, it provides for the amount of money you're to have as an allowance while you're married. Well, it also provides for any alimony or claim for support in the event of a divorce or separation.
2: I see. And how much is it to be?
3: Well, the allowance is $75 a week. And in the event of divorce or separation, nothing.
1: Well, what do you think, Marcia?
2: Do I have to sign it as is?
3: You mean you have some objection?
2: Well, I suppose I do.
3: Oh?
1: What is it, Marcia?
2: Well, I think the allowance is entirely too much. You better make it $50. After all, Peter, with you to take care of me, what in the world would I do with $75 a week?
0: No, Eddie. You'll never understand it. You can't believe she's genuine, yet there it was right in front of you in black and white. And you're more confused than ever because deep inside you, mixed up with the dollars and cents, tangled with your rivalry with her for the $5 million, you know you're in love with her, just as lost as Peter is in those deep blue eyes. There's only one possible answer, of course. She's like you are, playing it the smart way, concentrating on that $5 million inheritance. It's 3 weeks after the wedding before you get another chance to be with her alone. Peter had called that he wouldn't be at the office all day, and you're working there alone when she comes in.
3: Well, Marcia.
2: Hello.
3: How's the bride?
2: Happy, thank you.
3: What brings you downtown?
2: Well, let's see. The two things or three. First of all, Peter has a cold.
3: A cold.
2: Oh. Secondly, he asked me to do a few errands for him. And third, yes.
3: Now, bite what?
2: I thought you might ask me to lunch.
3: Oh, sounds great.
2: What are you working on?
3: A copy of Peter's will.
2: Oh, that.
3: Yes, that. Now that he's married, you know, there'll have to be some provision for you one way or another.
2: Does it?
3: Oh, come on now. Let's not go through that again.
2: No, I'm interested.
3: Yeah, I should think you would be. That's why you married him, isn't it?
2: You're being rather cruel.
3: Oh, now drop it, will you? We're alone here. You can let down your hair. Oh, I admit you threw me an awful curve with that marriage contract. As a rule, you know, gold diggers will sacrifice the long pull in favor of ready cash.
2: Please, Eddie.
3: Okay. I'm sorry.
2: Don't you see? I'm trying to make him happy, Eddie. Trying to give him something to believe in. Can you understand that?
3: No.
2: There's no way I can convince you?
3: Yeah. There's one way.
2: Well, what's that?
3: Sign away your interest in the estate.
2: I see.
3: Uh-huh.
2: You're genuine, though, aren't you? You're a real friend to him. You don't care about his money.
3: What's that got to do with it?
2: Well, he told me you're the current beneficiary in his will.
3: Oh? How'd you get that out of him? Third degree or thumb screws?
2: Did you have to say that?
3: Oh, I'm sorry.
2: You see, I can't help wondering about you, Eddie.
3: Yeah, well, I'll leave that up to Peter.
2: Well, he's wondering, too. You seem so concerned about the marriage.
3: What'd you tell him?
2: Nothing.
3: I see.
2: Would I convince you if I signed away my interest in the will?
3: After that, baby, I'd believe anything.
2: And you'd convince me if you signed away yours. I already told you that the money didn't make any difference to me. What about you?
3: He's my best friend. Does that answer your question?
2: There's only one way you can answer it, Eddie. We can go to him together and tell him we want the will restored to its original state, just as it was before he met either of us.
3: You mean leave his money to that Shelby Gordon in Vancouver?
2: That's right.
3: Oh.
2: Well, which is it? Peter as a friend or his money? I'm sure he'll be glad to know.
3: Do you really mean that? You'd give it all up for...
2: Of course I do.
3: Oh, no. You're not human. You're not human at all. You're out of this world.
2: Do you believe in me now?
3: Oh, it just doesn't make sense, Marcia. You're young. Well, you're the most beautiful girl I ever saw in my life. Peter's 65. I told myself the will was the only possible answer.
2: You've been terribly hard to convince.
3: Well, they don't come like you. Not even in dreams.
2: You're awfully sweet.
3: I don't need to tell you, I guess. Women have a way of knowing, anyhow. Marcia,
2: please, please, don't say it. It isn't right.
3: I'm sorry. I'm not used to playing the second string. I just want you to remember that. But after Pete's gone, I'll be around, waiting.
2: I'll remember that. Well, are we going to see Peter about changing the will back to the original beneficiary?
3: You know, you're not only beautiful, Marcia, you're smart. If I refuse, he disinherits me anyway, because my motives aren't pure. You win. Let's go see Peter.
2: But first...
3: What?
2: Lunch.
0: Well, Eddie, you have to believe in her now, don't you? There just aren't any other answers. The 2 years you invested in Peter Jackson went for nothing. The dreams of the $5 million fell to pieces before this girl whose only weapon was honesty. And somehow you find you can take it. One look from those blue eyes and you'd buy her Grant's tomb and make a down payment on the Brooklyn Bridge. A week after the new will is signed, reinstating Shelby Gorton of Vancouver, the original beneficiary, Peter calls to say he's not feeling well again and asks if you'd mind driving her home after an afternoon of shopping.
2: It's been awfully sweet of you to drive me home, Eddie.
3: Marcia?
2: Yes?
3: Oh, I better skip it, I guess.
2: What are you trying to tell me, Eddie? You've started to say something three times in the last 5 minutes.
3: Well, Marcia, it's about the will.
2: Oh, again?
3: Yeah, again. Now, believe it or not, I'm only thinking of you this time.
2: What is it now?
3: Well, it's not fair to you. Now, don't look at me that way. He ought to provide for you. You've got a legal right to it.
2: I told you I don't.
3: Now, wait a minute. You might as well know all of it. Now, the will is signed and witnessed on page 3. I drew it up that way. Mm. It's still down in my office safe. I've got a right to keep it there because I'm Peter's executor.
2: But I don't see what
3: difference... Well, it's
2: difference
3: just is. This. The beneficiary is shown on page 2. It'll make no difference whatsoever to Peter if I draw up a new page with you as beneficiary.
2: Why, Eddie... Why, that'd be forgery.
3: I know it. For you, I take the chance. Look, he doesn't care a rap for this Shelby Gorton in Vancouver. He's never even seen him.
2: I don't want it, Eddie. I don't want you to touch it. Is that clear?
3: You mean you'd expose me if I did?
2: Why, I don't know.
3: Well, here we are.
2: You've got to promise me, Eddie.
3: Now, let's not talk about it here. Now, wait a minute. Look, here comes the maid.
4: Mr. Jackson!
2: Something's wrong.
4: Oh, Mr. Jackson, I've been trying to get you.
3: What's the matter?
4: It's Mr. Jackson. He's had a stroke.
2: Oh, Peter!
4: It's awful.
3: Did you get a doctor?
4: Yes, he's up there now. I'm afraid Mr. Jackson's gone.
2: Oh, Eddie, come on. We'd better hurry.
3: No. I've got to get back to the office. Don't argue with me. Go up and talk to the doctor. I told you I've got to get back to the office.
0: And there's a good reason, isn't there, Eddie? As you race down the parkway toward town, page 2 of the will falls into place in your mind. Only the three of you knew the context, because you'd been clever enough to call in the witnesses only for the signatures. Yes, Eddie, you knew you'd never have a chance with your own name there, but with Marcia's, the 2-year plan might pay off after all. It takes you only a few minutes to draw up the new page and insert it between the others, replacing the black ribbon just as it was before, and carefully put it back in the safe. You still aren't sure of Marcia, but with $5 million at stake, you know it's worth the gamble. The two of you meet at the funeral and sit side by side during the services. But you know that now isn't the time to tell her, that you'll have to wait until later, after you've filed the will for probate.
3: Here you are. Mr. Jackson's death came so unexpectedly. I'd planned to bring the will down this week, but...
5: Properly executed, witnessed, so on. No, I don't think there'll be any difficulty. Mrs. Jackson will be the natural beneficiary, of course.
3: Yes, of course.

0: Mr. Davis.
1: Hello, Anna. Mrs. Jackson in?
0: Why, didn't you know?
1: Know what?
0: She's gone away. Left right after the funeral.
1: Where?
0: She didn't say. Poor thing was pretty hard hit by Mr. Jackson's death, you know. Expect she's gone off to the mountains or somewhere. Oh, she left a note for you.
1: A note? Where is it?
0: You'll find it right there on the hall table.
1: A note? What's she writing notes for? Dear Eddie, I'm writing you this because I'm leaving now for good and I know we'll never see each other again. Thanks so much for your kind services. I appreciate everything you've done more than I can say. It was strictly business, you know. So I want you to send me a bill. You're a smart lawyer and a wonderful friend. Cordially, Marcia Jackson. Cordially, Marcia Jackson. Cordially.
0: Is there something wrong, Mr. Davis?
1: Anna! You want to know what the nastiest word is in the English language?
0: Well, please, sir.
1: Cordially, Anna. Cordially.
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3: So she's gone, Eddie. All the dreams, all the visions of you and Marcia and Peter Jackson's $5 million are gone. Vanished into thin air. And for the first time in your life, you have to admit someone made a sucker out of you. The will's gone in for probate now, and you have a choice to make. Either you can let it stand and allow Marcia to collect the estate, or you can set things right, admit to a forgery, and perhaps give the state a chance at a 2-year plan of its own. For 3 days, it churns around in your mind, keeps you from anything else. Then, with the reading of the will only a day off, you make your decision and walk into the district attorney's office. He's interested in what you have to say.
1: Well, that's it. I was in love with her. I think it was more that, at the end at least, than anything else. I wanted to see her get what was coming to her.
4: And naturally, you hope that the...
1: Yeah. There's no point in denying it. Now that it's over. I want to set things straight. Now, don't get me wrong, D.A. It's not because I'm so honest.
4: You just don't want to let her make a sucker out of you, huh?
1: That's right. She has no claim on the estate. The money belongs to a distant relative, a guy named Shelby Gordon. Lives in Vancouver. I have the genuine pages of the will right here.
4: Oh, good. Incidentally, I don't think you'll have to worry about the forgery charge, Eddie. Doesn't make much difference anyway. And...
1: What do you mean? Look, I don't know what league you play in, but $5 million is a big difference to me.
4: What did you call her, Eddie? A beautiful question mark?
1: Yeah.
4: Well, a probate court called yesterday. Asked us to check on her. You see, there was a reason why she came to New York and married Peter Jackson after he'd made a new will in your favor.
1: What?
4: We thought there might be a loophole somewhere. Possible fraud. But there isn't any. She's too smart. You see, before she came here, she had her name legally changed to Marcia McElroy. Her real name was Shelby Gordon. Lives in Vancouver.

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2: The Avenger.
3: The road to crime ends in a trap that justice sets. Crime does not pay.

The Avenger, sworn enemy of evil, is actually Jim Brandon, a famous biochemist. Through his numerous scientific experiments, Brandon has perfected several inventions to aid him in his crusade against crime as the Avenger. Most remarkable of these inventions is the highly secret diffusion capsule, which cloaks him in the black light of invisibility. Brandon's assistant, the beautiful Fern Collier, is the only one who shares his secrets and knows that he is the man the underworld fears as the Avenger. And now, the Avenger and Death meets the boat.

0: love meeting both, Jim. I'm glad you decided to come down to welcome your old friend, Dr. Ludlow, home.
1: Well, he's been in Australia doing research for 3 years, Fern. I'm eager to have a talk with him.
0: Oh, there's something thrilling about a boat that's just landed from far-off places. Look at all these people, Jim. Every single one of them looks excited and happy.
1: You're an incurable romanticist, Fern. Oh, there's Dr. Ludlow.
0: With a crowd of reporters around him.
1: Well, I suppose we ought to wait until the interviews are over before we barge in, huh?
0: Well, Dr. Ludlow isn't the only celebrity aboard. There's the cameraman taking pictures of a pretty girl. Let's walk over and watch them.
1: All right, Fern.
0: Do you think she's a movie star, Jim?
1: I haven't the faintest idea. That big hat she's wearing hides part of her face.
2: Okay, Miss Austin, that's fine. Now, just one more shot. Suppose you hold on to the rail with one hand and pretend you're waving to someone with the other.
0: You mean like this?
2: Swell, swell. Hold it, Miss Austin. Oh, thank you. Now, a few questions, if you don't mind.
0: Well, I...
2: Is this your first trip to the States?
0: Why, no, I was born here. But I've lived in Australia since I was six.
2: I see. How long do you plan to stay?
0: Indefinitely. I intend to settle down here.
3: Pardon me, but you're Miss Claire Austin, aren't you?
0: Yes.
3: I'm Coakley, miss.
0: Oh, the chauffeur?
3: Yes, miss. I was with your late father for more than 10 years.
0: Well, I'm glad you've come, Coakley. I was beginning to wonder if anyone was going to meet me.
3: What about your luggage, miss?
0: Well, it's all through the customs. You can put it in the car. I'll show you where it is.
2: Oh, Miss Austin, thanks a lot for those pictures. I'd like to interview you for a feature story later. Will you be in town for a while?
0: I think so. Goodbye.
2: Goodbye, and look for your picture in the Morning Herald tomorrow.
0: I will. Jim, ask that reporter who she is.
1: Okay, Fern. You do hate to miss a celebrity, don't you?
0: Hurry, ask him. He's getting ready to leave.
1: Say, Scoop.
2: Yeah?
1: Who is that young lady?
2: Oh, that was Claire Austin.
1: Claire Austin?
2: Yeah, the gal that's going to her at the Austin Millions when she comes of age in 2 days. Swell looking dish, isn't she?

0: Copley, I understood that Mr. Hayden, my father's lawyer, would be waiting for me at my townhouse.
1: No, he's spending the weekend at his lodge in the country, Miss Clare. He asked me to drive you directly out there.
0: Well, we could have unloaded some of this luggage in town.
1: Well, frankly, miss, that never occurred to me. I thought you'd rather come out here direct from the boat.
0: Well, how much further is this lodge?
1: Oh, we'll be there in half an hour.
0: Is that the lodge just ahead there, Copley?
1: Yes, miss. I'll signal them we're coming.
0: This certainly is a secluded spot.
1: Yes, miss. It's a sort of hideaway.
0: Hideaway?
1: Well, what I mean is it's quiet and restful, miss. Here we are. We'll have to get out on that side, miss. There's a high fence over here.
0: All right.
1: Now, this way. I'll get someone to help me with the luggage.
2: Well, hello, Miss Austin. Welcome to the States.
0: Well, thank you. I suppose you're Mr. Hayden, my lawyer?
2: No, but come in and I'll explain myself. Tell me, did you have a good trip?
0: Yes, thank you. Where is Mr. Hayden, please?
2: All in good time, Miss Austin. To be quite frank, there's been a slight change in plan.
0: Well, I should think so. I expected to meet Mr. Hayden in town. Don't tell me you've driven all the way out here.
1: Oh, why don't you put her wise, Gus? We're wasting time.
2: Yes, I guess we are at that.
0: Copley, what is all this? Who is this man?
2: Never mind that. All you need to know, Miss Austin, is that you've been kidnapped.
0: Kidnapped?
2: Now, if you'll just do what we say.
0: But I won't. I'm getting out of here.
2: Grab her, Copley.
1: Here, take it easy, Miss
0: Austin. Let me go.
1: Now, you better do what Gus tells you to. Otherwise,
0: Take her
2: in the next room, Copley, and put these bracelets on her hands and feet.
0: No!
1: Now, there's some in there.
2: Yes, everything's set. Get the same in there.

0: Gus. That Austin dame's a wildcat.
1: Did you get those bracelets on her?
0: Yeah, but it wasn't easy.
1: Well, as soon as Thelma gets a line on her voice and speech, we'll get going.
0: Say, Gus.
1: Yes?
0: Those two dames look enough alike to be twins. Where'd you find that Thelma?
1: She worked for me once before on a job in Canada. When you showed me those pictures of Claire Austin, I was struck by the resemblance. And all we had to do with Thelma was bleach her hair.
0: Well, what about the accent? Can she handle that?
1: Oh, that's easy. She's passed herself off as an English blue blood more than once. Now, Copley, let's get down to business. Did everything at the boat go without a hitch?
0: Not exactly, Gus. Some newspaper guy took Austin's picture before I could get to her.
1: What?
0: Well, I couldn't help it. But that can't hurt anything, can it? These two dames look exactly alike.
1: Don't be a fool, Copley. It's little mistakes like that that ruin the best kind of setups. What paper was that reporter from?
0: The Morning Herald.
1: Oh, good. Since it's a morning paper, that'll give us time to get that picture. Copley, see if Thelma's ready. We've got to get into town at once.
2: Okay, Pete. Tell me everything you know about Stamford's death.
3: Well, Mr. Brandon, he was alive here in the dark room when I went to lunch around noon.
2: Uh-huh. What was he doing when you left?
3: He's developing the pictures he took this morning for tomorrow's paper.
2: Is there any way to find out if Stamford had a visitor, Pete?
3: No, those back stairs are the only way in and out of this dark room. They lead right out to the street.
2: Oh. Now, there's no connecting door into the newspaper office.
3: No, sir.
2: Well, what do you think happened to Stamford, Pete?
3: I figure he broke that bottle of acid accidentally. And the fumes overcame him, and he fell as he hit his head against the corner of that shell.
2: Uh-huh. Almost too simple, isn't it?
3: Well, that must have been the way it happened. The bottle of acid is broken, and Stamford has a big lump on his head.
2: Pete, would Stamford have a list of the pictures he was developing?
3: Oh, sure. He'd have a list of each series of plates.
2: Where are they?
3: Oh, there. That sheet of notepaper on that spike. He only took two sets of pictures so far today.
2: Let me see it, will you, please?
3: Oh, here.
2: Mm-hmm. First six plates, opening of New Market. Are all six of those plates here, Pete?
3: Yeah, here they are. Now, he must have been working on those when he passed out.
2: Okay. Next, four plates on board boat.
3: Nope, can't find those.
2: Now, make sure, Pete.
3: No, they're not here, Mr. Brandon.
2: Now, who do you suppose would want to steal four perfectly beautiful shots of Miss Claire Austin?
3: What's that, Mr. Brandon?
2: Oh, never mind, Pete. Give me a little more light over here, will you? I want to take another look at this bump on Stamford's head.
3: Well, here, I'll focus this desk lamp on him.
2: Oh, thanks.
3: You knew Stamford, didn't you, Mr. Brandon?
2: Well, I saw him on the boat this morning. Say, the position of this bump is mighty odd.
3: Well, how do you mean?
2: Well, if Stamford hit his head against that shelf, the lump would have to be toward the back of his head. This lump's right on top.
0: Yeah. Well, what do you make of it?
2: Well, I'd say he was hit from the rear by a blackjack.
0: Say.
2: I'll call the doctor in on this right away. But I think he'll agree with me that Stamford was murdered.

0: There's Claire Austin's townhouse, friend. Now, I'll wait here in the car while you play reporter and try to get an interview.
1: But, Jim, you say you don't suspect Claire Austin of murdering Stanford, so why should we waste time on her?
0: Those stolen plates bearing Miss Austin's picture are the only clue we have, friend. Maybe they tie up in some way with a motive for this murder.
1: How many days' grace did the Herald give you?
0: 3. I promised them a scoop if they'd call it an accident that long.
1: Then you don't want me to mention anything to Miss Austin about Stanford's death?
0: No. Keep the interview general. Try to find out if she has any friends or enemies in this country. What she plans to do when she inherits her money and things like that, you know. It's just possible that someone is trying to blackmail her.
1: All right, I'll do my best. But I still think we're barking up the wrong tree, Jim.
0: Here's your camera. Study her reactions when you ask to take some pictures.
1: Okay.
0: Don't miss a thing, Fern. A woman's touch is what we need in this.

0: Fern, what happened? I wasn't expecting you back so soon.
1: Jim, stop driving, quick.
0: Fern, what is it? You're shaking like a leaf.
1: Jim, that girl in there posing as Claire Austin isn't the same girl we saw on the boat.
0: What?
1: I knew you wouldn't believe me, but she isn't.
0: Well, what makes you think so?
1: Well, I'll admit she looks exactly like her, and she sounds exactly like her, but it's not the same girl.
0: Now, Fern...
1: It's not, Jim. I can tell by her fingernails.
0: Her fingernails?
1: Yes. That girl on the boat had very short nails. I remember thinking that she looked as though she bit them. I got a good look at her left hand when Stanford had her wave in our direction.
0: Well, go ahead.
1: Well, that girl inside there has nails as long as an Oriental dancer's.
0: Oh, Fern, I hate to dampen your enthusiasm over your great discovery, but Claire Austin has had 5 hours to put on artificial nails since that boat docked this morning.
1: But they're not artificial, Jim. I asked her.
0: Well, if that's the case, we've got a motive. That girl could be posing as Claire Austin to collect Claire's inheritance.
1: But what happened to Claire?
0: I don't know. But I think we'd better get in touch with Neil Hayden at once.
1: Oh, yes. He's the lawyer in charge of the Austin case, isn't he?
0: Yes.
1: Jim, all this adds up to the fact that the real Claire may have been kidnapped, doesn't it?
0: I'm afraid it does, Fern. And if we can't locate her before midnight tomorrow, when she comes of age, she'll be in danger of her life.

0: gold and this imposter inherit her money.
1: Fern, I don't think Neil is much impressed with the story we've just told him. What about it, Neil?
2: Well, frankly, Jim, it sounds utterly fantastic. The length of a girl's fingernails is pretty slim evidence upon which to base a case of this magnitude. Now, I'd need something more to go on than that.
1: Well, if you can arrange for me to have a talk with this girl, yeah, I think I can find out whether she's the real Claire or not.
2: All right. I've arranged a little birthday party for her tonight. I'll take you along.
1: Fine. Oh, only remember, don't let her know I'm a detective.
2: I never think of you as a detective, Jim. To me, you're a scientist who sometimes dabbles a bit in criminology.
1: You know, I don't think you intended that as a compliment.
0: Well, what about me? Don't I get invited to the party?
1: Oh, I'm afraid not, Fern. Miss Austin thinks you're a reporter, remember?
2: Well, Jim, have you managed to talk with Miss Austin yet?
1: No, I haven't. That fellow Merkel over there is monopolizing her. Who is he, Neil?
2: Merkel? I don't know. Claire invited him, said he was an old friend. An importer, I think she said.
1: Merkel, never heard of him. Suppose we wander over and break up their little tête-à-tête, huh?
2: All right. But I sincerely hope your hunch is wrong, Jim.
1: So do I. Uh-oh, Merkel sees us coming.
2: Huh?
1: He's moving away.
2: Well, here's your opportunity, Jim. Claire?
0: Yes, Mr. Hayden?
2: Mr. Brandon is eager to have a chat with you about Australia. You know, he spent some time there himself.
0: Oh, really? What part of Australia, Mr. Brandon?
1: New South Wales, mostly. You come from Sydney, don't you?
0: Yes, that's right. Did you spend much time there?
1: No, I didn't. My travels took me farther inland. I was doing a little exploring.
0: I see.
1: You know, we Americans are always interested in the animals of Australia. The dodos, great auks, and wombats are fascinating.
0: Yes, they are. And don't forget the kangaroos. We're frightfully proud of those.
1: Yes, but as pets, the wombats are more amusing.
0: Aren't they, though?
1: I suppose you owned one.
0: Oh, yes, a darling one. I'm arranging to have it sent over here as soon as I get settled.
3: Oh, excuse me, Claire, but the Websters are leaving. I thought you'd like to speak to them.
0: Thank you, Mr. Merkel.
3: Not at all.
0: Excuse me, Mr. Brandon. Mr. Hayden.
2: Of course. Certainly, Clara. Well, Jim, as far as I could see, Miss Austin seemed to pass that examination all right.
1: On the contrary, Neil, that girl has been carefully coached, but she's never seen Australia.

0: some party. You mean to tell me that's what the millionaires call having a good time?
1: I'm afraid you'll have to get used to it, Thelma.
0: I will not. As soon as I come into that money, Gus Merkel, I'm going away on a long vacation.
1: We'll talk about that later. Oh, that must be Coakley. Come in. Have all the servants gone to bed, Coakley?
2: Sure. I waited till the coast was clear.
1: Okay. Now, let's get down to business. First of all, what was that guy Brandon talking about tonight, Thelma?
0: Australia. He's traveled there.
2: What?
0: Ah, don't worry, Gus. I handled him all right. I let him do all the talking. I just followed suit with the generalities.
1: Okay. But steer clear of people like that until your coaching is over. Tomorrow, Thelma, you'll develop a headache and stay in your room all day.
0: Suits me.
1: Now, that brings us to the real Claire Austin. If everything goes without a hitch, we've got to get rid of her right after midnight tomorrow.
0: You should have done that first thing, Gus. Why are you waiting until the last minute to bump her off?
1: Because there's no point in hanging her murder around our necks until we're sure we pull this job off.
0: What's the difference? You might just as well be hanged for two murders as one.
1: Nobody calls Stanford's death murder. Even the paper he worked on called it an accident. I was plenty careful to make it look that way.
0: Well, who's going to take care of this Austin thing? And how?
1: Coakley, you know the plan. Get yourself up to the lodge tomorrow night and take care of it.
2: Not me, Gus. That's your job. I only agreed to finger this layout.
1: You'll do what I say, Coakley.
2: I tell you I won't do it. I can't, Gus. I knew our old man for 10 years.
1: This isn't the time to turn soft, Coakley.

0: From here on in, I'm the boss and you take orders from me.
1: Not that order.
0: Oh, then maybe a good mussing up will change your mind.
2: Gus, not here.
0: Here and now. Either he does what I say or I'll lay him out flat. Take your choice, Copley.
1: All right. Let me alone. I'll do it.
2: Gus, I'd feel safer about that Austin girl if you took care of her. Copley might get cold feet at the last minute and gum up everything.
0: Yeah. Yes, I'll have to go with him, I guess, and see that he carries out his assignment.

0: Jim, don't think I'm not enjoying this lovely ride in the country, but...
1: But you're dying to know what we're doing out here, right, Fern?
0: Yes. Why did you stop at that gasoline station back there? You didn't buy any gas.
1: No, but I got some information.
0: Jim, please. What's going on?
1: Well, Fern, here's the way I have things figured out. Copley, the chauffeur, met the real Claire Austin at the boat. 3 hours later, he delivered the phony Claire Austin at her house in town.
0: Copley was the one who kidnapped Miss Austin then.
1: Oh, he had to have a hand in it. Probably set up the job for a gang. A thing like this would take some organizing.
0: But what makes you so sure he brought her way out here?
1: Neil Hayden had Copley's gas credit card checked for me. And the records show that Copley gassed up at that station back there 3 times within the last few weeks. The station attendant remembers him. Says Copley's car always turned off on this side road we're on now.
0: Oh, we're looking for the hideaway.
1: Yes. So keep your eyes peeled, Fern, because our time is running out.

0: Jim, it's past midnight. Maybe this isn't the house at all.
1: I'm sure it is, Vern. There are two husky fellows guarding the front driveway.
0: But how do you plan to get inside the house, Jim?
1: When the criminals arrive, I'll go right in with them as the Avenger.
0: But what if the criminal should call up the guards here and tell them to kill Claire?
1: They can't, Vern. There are no telephone wires leading into that house. They'll have to show up in person.
0: Oh, I'm getting nervous, Jim.
1: Now, Vern, we can get Miss Austin out of there in a matter of minutes if we follow our plan.
0: Well, let's go over it again, Jim. I'd never forgive myself if I bungle my end of it.
1: Well, you won't, Fern. Here's the way we'll manage it. The moment I get inside the house, I'll unlock this back window. Miss Austin will come out and join you here. Then you two make tracks through the woods to our car and head straight for town.
0: What about you, Jim?
1: I'll join you later. Inspector White and Neil Hayden will meet you in front of Miss Austin's house in town. They'll escort the real heiress inside to face the imposter. They've arrived. I'll go around and join them at the corner of the house as the Avenger.
0: Good luck, Jim.
2: Come on, Copley. Let's make short work of this. Wait a minute. What was that noise?
3: Well, sounded like one of the tires went flat.
2: Well, get out your flash and take a look. Got a lot of traveling to do in this car tonight.
3: Okay. Now, rear tires are all right. Now we'll look at the front ones. Yeah, the front ones are all right, too. Nothing wrong here.
2: You sure?
3: Sure.
2: Well, come on, then. Open the front door. All right, Copley. Go into the next room and get the Austin dame. Take the bracelets off her and see that there are no marks where she was fastened to the bed. And don't use the blackjack until we get her in the car.
3: Why not? It'd be easier.
2: I want those two guards outside to see her alive when she leaves here. The less they know, the safer we are. Go ahead and I'll bring her out.
3: All right.
0: Oh, come back.
3: Yes, Miss Austin. We've decided to take you away from here.
0: Where are you taking me?
3: Hold still. I'll take these handcuffs off your hands and feet.
0: Well, it's a relief anyway.
4: Miss Austin, through that window, quickly.
3: Who's that? Who's in here?
4: It's the Avenger, Copley. And this is for you.
3: Oh.
4: Hurry, Miss Austin. Through that window. Go with the young lady outside.
0: All right.
5: What's going on in there, Copley? Copley, can you... What
2: happened?
5: Where's the girl? Copley!
4: He's out cold, Merkel. And here's something for you, too. From the Avenger.
5: Oh,

0: it's a great success, Jim, even if it is a few days late.
1: Well, she can thank you for being alive to celebrate it, friend. You know, if you hadn't noticed Thelma's fingernails, we might never have discovered she was an imposter.
0: Oh, Jim, you're just flattering me.
1: No.
0: The fingernails weren't the only clue you had. What really convinced you that Thelma wasn't Claire?
1: She failed on the examination I gave her about Australia.
0: How?
1: Well, aside from not knowing that the dodo has been extinct since the 17th century, she said she had a wombat for a pet and was bringing it here.
0: Well, a wombat's a small bear, isn't it?
1: Mm-hmm, that's right. But even an Australian school child knows that the wombat can't exist outside the Australian continent.
0: Oh, what a shame. It sounds like a nice pet.
1: Wrong again, Miss Collier. The wombat sleeps all day and wanders forth at night in search of food. Now, hardly the general conception of a pet, don't you think?
0: All right, teacher. Did the real Claire Austin pass that test?
1: With flying colors. And I'm sure if you really want a wombat for a pet, she'll order one stuffed and sent over by a special plane.
0: Oh, come on, Jim. Let's dance.

0: All characters, names, places, and plots used in the Avenger program are fictitious. Any similarity to persons living or dead is purely coincidental.
1: This is a thought. A thought. A thought. Remember, listen for another adventure of...
0: The Avenger.
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Once again, the keeper of the book has opened the ponderous door to the secret vault, wherein is kept the great sealed book, in which is recorded all the secrets and mysteries of mankind through the ages. Here are tales of every kind, tales of murder, of madness, of dark deeds, strange and terrible beyond all belief. Keeper of the book, I would know what tale we tell this time. Open the great book and let us read. Slowly, the great book opens. One by one, the keeper of the book turns the pages and stops. Ah, the strange story of a man who rose from a watery grave to accuse the living of his murder. A tale titled, You Only Die Once.

0: Here is the tale you only die once, as it is written in the pages of the sealed book. The story begins some years ago in the beautiful Winthrop mansion on the Hudson River. It is early evening, and John Winthrop, just home from the city, enters the drawing room to find his wife, Vivian, reading a telegram.
1: Good evening, darling. Who's the telegram from?
2: Oh, John, it's from my brother, Jerry. He's arriving tonight from Los Angeles. His train gets into Grand Central at 10 o'clock.
1: Well, that's fine. I'm very anxious to meet your brother, darling.
2: Oh, John, you'll love him. Jerry's a grand person.
1: I'm sure he is, Vivian, if he's anything like his sister.
2: Oh, for that, you deserve a kiss. Oh, John, I'm so excited about Jerry's visit.
1: Well, if having Jerry here makes you so happy, we'll have to make his stay a permanent one. Come on, darling, let's go to dinner.

0: Mr. Norton is here, sir.
1: Hello, Jerry. Come in. I'm John, your brother-in-law.
2: Hello, John.
3: Jerry. Oh, Jerry. Oh, it's so good to see you again.
1: Well, stand back and let me look at the bride. Vivian, I've never seen you looking so beautiful.
3: Now, John, you know why I'm so fond of Jerry. Oh, Jerry, dear. What suddenly made you decide to come east? You said nothing about it in your last letter.
1: Well, you know your brother. Always making quick decisions. I gave up my position in Los Angeles to come east. I intend to settle down and find a job in New York.
3: In New York?
1: Mm-hmm.
3: Oh, Jerry, that's wonderful. John, did you hear that?
2: Yes, darling. And I think it's a fine idea. As I recall, Jerry, Vivian said you were an executive.
3: That's right.
2: Well, then, I think I've got you a position.
1: You mean you know of an opening? Or with whom?
2: Myself.
1: You?
2: Yes. For the past week or so, I've been contemplating hiring an assistant. My doctor told me I was overworking and needed one.
1: Well, there's nothing seriously wrong with you, I hope.
2: No, no. Just that my heart acts up a bit now and then when I've been working too hard. Well, what do you say, Jerry? Will you accept the position?
1: All right, John. And I'll do my best to be of real assistance to you.
3: No, you don't know how happy this all makes me. John, do you think Jerry might come here and live with us?
2: I think that's an excellent idea, if Jerry is agreeable.
1: Well, there's nothing I'd rather do, but... Well, are you sure I won't be in the way?
3: Oh, Jerry, of course not. John and I would love to have you live with us.
2: Of course we would.
1: All right, then. Thank you both very much.
2: Good. Then it's all settled. Well, I must be off to bed. It's almost midnight, and I promised my doctor I'd be in bed every night by 11.
3: I'll be up shortly, John.
2: Oh, take your time, Vivian. I'm sure you two have a good deal to talk over. Good night, Jerry.
1: Good night, John. Well, sis, how have you been?
4: Oh, darling, if you only knew how much I've missed you these past months. Well, aren't you even going to kiss me?
1: Of course, darling.
4: Oh, darling, I've waited a long time for that. Seems years.
1: It's only been 6 months. How have you been doing, darling?
4: Not bad. Not bad at all. See this diamond bracelet? It was my wedding present from John.
1: What else have you gotten?
4: 2 other bracelets, a necklace, and 4 rings.
1: What's it all worth?
4: Amounts to a little over 100,000.
1: Not bad, considering you've only been married 3 months.
4: Oh, how much longer will I have to go on keeping up the act, though, Jerry?
1: Never give up a gold mine until it's played out. And unless I miss my guess, John is still good for plenty more.
4: He's a very rich man.
1: Exactly. So you and I are staying here until we've worked, John, for every cent you can get. And when the time is ripe, you'll sue for a divorce and a big cash settlement.
5: A few months went by. Months in which John Winthrop found himself increasingly happy. Vivian was all that he'd ever dreamed of in a wife. And Jerry, as his business assistant, was invaluable. In his happiness, John lavished gifts on his wife and paid Jerry an exceedingly handsome salary. The three lived in complete harmony until one night late in September.
3: Is that you, Jerry?
2: Yes.
1: How are you, sis?
3: In seventh heaven. Jerry, why didn't you tell me John was leaving for Chicago tomorrow morning?
1: Well, he didn't make up his mind until late this afternoon at the office. Oh, where is he now?
3: He's looking high and low for some papers in a brown envelope.
1: Oh, it must be the Anderson papers he wants. I have them right here in this briefcase. Say, where is he? I'll give them to him.
3: He's up in your room.
1: Up in my room?
3: Yes. When he couldn't find the papers in the study, he went upstairs to see if they were in your desk.
1: In my desk?
3: Yes. Jerry, is anything wrong?
1: I don't know. Let me see. Did I lock my desk this morning before I left for the office, or didn't I?
3: What difference does it make?
1: What difference does it make? Makes all the difference in the world. If he should...
2: You seem to be quite upset, Jerry. Is it because you were afraid I found your desk unlocked? That I might come across these?
1: So, you found them, huh?
2: Yes.
3: What do you have there, John?
2: Merely some newspaper clippings, Vivian. Allow me to read you a couple. The first one is dated 5 years ago, and it's from a New Orleans paper. Underneath the picture of Jerry and you, it reads... Mr. and Mrs. Philip Gordon, arrested for $10,000 jewelry theft at Mardi Gras party.
3: Where did you get that clipping?
2: I found it, along with several others in Jerry's, or should I say Philip's desk.
3: Oh.
2: Allow me to read you another clipping.
6: Mr. and Mrs. Philip Gordon, who pleaded guilty to the $10,000 Mardi Gras jewel theft, were today sentenced to prison by Judge Sawyer. Philip Gordon received a sentence of 3 to 5...
3: I don't want to hear any more. Stop it, you hear?
2: It was very clever of you two to pretend to be brother and sister when actually you were man and wife. No doubt sometime in the future, Vivian was to divorce me and receive a handsome cash settlement.
1: Yes, that's right. We had planned that. But our plans seem to have been spoiled. What do you intend doing?
2: I'm not going to Chicago tomorrow morning. Instead, I'm going to see my attorney and prosecute you both to the full extent of the law.
1: Oh, I wouldn't do that if I were
3: you. Yes, John, think of your reputation and your family name. They'd be dragged in the mud if this ever came out. You wouldn't want to see that happen, would you?
2: You think you can blackmail me into silence, don't you? Well, you're wrong. Come what may, I'm going to see to it that you're both punished.
3: Jerry, he seems ill.
1: Yes, he does, doesn't he?
2: I'm perfectly all right. I think we've said everything that's to be said. I'm through with words now. First thing in the morning, I'm going to see my attorney and have you both exposed. You're going to learn you made a fool of the wrong man.

0: And now to continue the story, you only die once, as it is written in the sealed book. After John had gone to bed, Jerry silently paced up and down the drawing room, trying to figure a way out of their dilemma. Vivian watched him anxiously, her face pale and drawn.
1: If John goes to his attorney in the morning, it'll mean stiff prison sentences for the two of us. You can be sure of that.
2: Jerry, I couldn't stand going to prison again. To be separated from you. If they send me to prison, I'll die.
1: You know how I feel, darling. The same way. There's only one way out.
2: One way out?
1: Yes. We must see to it that John doesn't go to his attorney in the morning.
2: Jerry, you don't mean... Oh, no, Jerry, no.
1: We don't get rid of him, it'll mean prison. Do you prefer that?
2: Oh, no, no, but I'm so afraid.
1: There's nothing to be afraid of. I have a scheme that can't miss if we play our cards right.
2: Are you sure?
1: Positive. The best thing about it is its simplicity.
2: What is this scheme of yours?
1: John's gun is in that desk over there. I'll use it to get rid of him. Once that's done, you and I will carry him down to the boathouse.
2: To the boathouse?
1: Yes. There I'll fasten some weights securely to the body. Then we'll take him out in the launch to the deepest part of the river and drop him in. The weights will take him to the bottom and keep him there.
2: But, Jerry, in a few days they'll start looking for him. They'll drag the river.
1: They'll start looking for him, but they won't drag the river. For as far as the police are concerned, John will have gone to Chicago.
2: But how are you going to make them believe that?
1: It's very simple. I have here John's ticket on the 6:30 train tomorrow morning for Chicago. After we've disposed of the body, you'll drive me to Grand Central Station, where I'll board the train as John Winthrop.
2: Oh, but Jerry, you could never pass as John. You're so much younger.
1: Nonsense. John and I are about the same height and build. If I were to wear John's glasses and a false mustache, in the early morning light, no one would notice the difference.
2: You wouldn't actually go to Chicago, would you?
1: Of course not. After I'd made sure that I was seen by the conductor and the porter at the station, I'd secretly slip off the train at the first stop.
2: Oh, I see.
1: A few days later, we'd notify the police that John had gone to Chicago, and we were worried as we hadn't heard from him. They'd naturally check to see if he'd taken the train. The conductor and porter would satisfy them on that score. The police would begin a nationwide search.
2: But, darling, they'll ask questions, hundreds of questions.
1: All we have to say is that you drove John to Grand Central Station and watched him leave on the train to Chicago. Stick to that story and we're safe, do you understand?
2: Oh, yes, Jerry.
1: Remember, that's all you know. John got the 6:30 train for Chicago, and that was the last you saw of him.
2: All right, darling. I won't slip up.
1: That's the spirit. Now, it's just 11 o'clock. We'll wait 2 hours to give John a chance to fall asleep. At 1 o'clock, we'll go up to his room and do what must be done.

0: You all set, Vivian?
1: Yes.
0: I'll open the door. Quiet now.
1: He's sound asleep.
0: Yes. Just hold that flashlight steady.
1: Oh, hurry, darling, hurry.
0: Steady, Vivian. Quiet. It's all over.
1: Jerry, is he dead?
0: Yes. He never knew what happened.
1: Oh, I'm glad he didn't wake up. I'm so glad he was sound asleep.
0: Now, you pick him up by the feet while I get him under the shoulders. The next stop for John is the boathouse.

0: there's the deepest, just about 50 yards from here, Jerry.
1: Then that's the place for us. Cut the motor when we reach it.
0: We're just about there, Jerry. I'll cut the engine and we'll drift the rest of the way.
1: You'll have to give me a hand with him, Vivian. With these weights around him, he's quite heavy.
0: All right. What do you want me to do?
1: You take his feet while I take him by the shoulders. When I give the word, we'll both lift and toss him over the side. You ready?
0: Yes.
1: Then lift.
0: Oh, Jerry, he's so heavy.
1: Just a little more. That's it. Now, I drop him. Well, darling, that's the last of Mr. John Winthrop. Now we'd better be getting back to shore. There's still quite a bit that remains to be done.
0: Keep your hat pulled down and your collar up, Jerry.
1: Right. Pardon me, conductor, but can you tell me where my compartment is? The name is Winthrop. John Winthrop.
2: You have your ticket, Mr. Winthrop?
1: You have it, don't you, darling?
0: Oh, yes, here it is, conductor.
2: Let's see. Car 3476. That's this car right here. You just go aboard. The porter will show you to your compartment.
1: Thank you, conductor.
2: That's quite all right, Mr. Winthrop.
1: I think we can count on him to remember I got on this train.
0: I'll pick you up at the 125th Street station.
1: Right. I'll wait here till you arrive.
0: Goodbye, John. Take care of yourself.
3: I will, Vivian. I'll phone you tomorrow night from Chicago.
0: Don't

0: Here I am, Jerry.
1: Come on, let's get in the car and away from here.
0: All right. Did everything go all right?
2: Perfectly. After the train pulled out of Grand Central, I had the porter show me to my compartment. I told him I hadn't slept for 24 hours, and I didn't want to be disturbed until we reached Chicago.
0: You didn't forget to give him a tip, did you?
2: No. I gave him a $5 tip, just as we'd planned. Don't worry, that porter will remember me.
0: Good. You're certain no one saw you slip off the train just now?
2: Well, I'm positive. I took off my disguise before I left the compartment. Everything's working out just as I planned. All we have to do is sit tight for a few days. Then wire the men in Chicago who had appointments with John. When they tell us that John never kept his appointments, we'll get in touch with the police. And with tears in your eyes, you'll beg the police to find your missing husband.

0: And now to continue the story, you only die once, as it is written in the sealed book. Following Jerry's plan, 2 days after John's death, Vivian notified the police that her husband was missing. Shortly afterwards, she was called on by Lieutenant Richards of the Missing Persons Bureau.
1: You say, Mrs. Winthrop, the last you saw of your husband was when he boarded the train for Chicago?
2: Yes, Lieutenant. I waved to him as the train pulled out of the station. That was the last time I saw him.
0: A week passed, and then two. But the police found no trace of John Winthrop. It was as though he had vanished off the face of the earth after he had boarded the train for Chicago. The noted financier was reported seen in half a dozen cities all over the country, but each report turned out to be false. The newspapers played up the strange disappearance of John Winthrop, but after he had been missing a week, the story lost its interest for the public and was quickly forgotten. When 2 weeks had passed, Jerry took Vivian, who was on the verge of a nervous breakdown, away for a rest. Making no secret of their destination, they went to John's Mountain Lodge, high in the Adirondacks.
3: Would you like a cocktail, Vivian?
2: Yes, Jerry. Oh, darling, isn't it wonderful being up here, just the two of us?
3: It lacks only one thing to be perfect, music. Let there be music and let the wine flow freely.
2: I'll turn on the radio.
3: Here's looking at you, baby.
2: And here's to our good luck. May we always have it.
3: Oh, we're sitting pretty. Someday the police are going to give up looking for John. And then you're going to become a very, very wealthy widow.
2: You really think so, Jerry?
3: Of course. Naturally, it'll take time, but...
4: We interrupt this program to bring you a special news report. At 10:35 this morning, New York Harbor Police found the body of the missing financier, John Winthrop, in the Hudson River off 54th Street. The dead man had been shot in the head, and the police believe he was murdered. They are looking for his wife, Mrs. Vivian Winthrop, and Jerome Norton, her brother, for questioning. For further details, listen in on our regular news period at...
2: Jerry, how could they have found him? How could they?
3: I tied those weights securely, but somehow the body must have slipped out of the ropes and come to the surface.
2: Jerry, what are we going to do? You heard what that announcer said. The police are looking for us.
3: Yes, I know. Once they take our fingerprints, it'll be the end. They'll learn about New Orleans and that we aren't brother and sister.
2: Well, Jerry, we just can't stay here. We've got to run for it before they catch us.
3: Run? Where can we run to?
2: Oh, I don't know. Mexico, South America, any place. We have my jewels. They're worth over $100,000.
3: Yes, but what good are they? What we need is cash, and all I have with me is $300. We don't dare go to your bank. They pick us up immediately.
2: Oh, I'm sure that someplace we'll be able to sell my jewelry. I'll pack my things at once.
3: Vivian, there's no sense in running away. How far do you think we'd get? The police are probably on their way here already.
2: Jerry, what's wrong with you? We've got to run away. There's no other way out.
3: There is another way out, if we're willing to take it.
2: What way is that?
3: The easiest and simplest way out of all troubles, darling.
2: Suicide? Oh, no, Jerry, no.
3: Would you rather go to the chair? Or even worse, be sentenced to life imprisonment?
2: Life imprisonment? Oh, no, I couldn't stand this.
3: Don't you see, darling, we have no choice. We're gamblers who played for high stakes and lost.
2: Oh, Jerry, I'm afraid. I'm so afraid.
3: It's better than rotting behind bars for the rest of our lives. Don't you agree with me, darling?
2: I know you're right, Jerry, but I don't want to die. I want to live.
3: So do I, Vivian, but... Do you hear sirens?
2: Jerry, the police. They're here already.
3: Yes. A police car and two motorcycle police are coming up the road. They'll be here in a minute or two.
2: Oh, Jerry, what are we going to do?
3: We have the choice of going back with them and standing trial for murder, or the other. You know what my choice is.
2: How are you going to do it?
3: Poison tablets. I have them here. I've carried them a long time against just such a moment as this.
2: Will we suffer much?
3: No, darling. A moment or two, then it will be all over. The police are almost here. We haven't much time.
2: All right, Jerry.
3: And now you're being the good loser that I always knew you were. Here's a tablet for you, darling. And one for me.
2: Will one be enough?
3: Yes, more than enough. Don't be afraid, Vivian. Do it quickly without thinking about it. Here, I'll take mine first. Now, you take yours.
2: All right, Jerry.
3: That's it. There, that wasn't so hard, was it?
2: No.
3: Well, darling, they're here. But nothing they can do or say can matter to us anymore. We've beaten them, do you understand? They can't touch us.
2: Yes, Jerry.
3: I'll let them in now. Hello, Lieutenant. Come in. You remember Mrs. Winthrop, don't you?
1: You can stop the acting, Norton, or should I say Gordon. We know who you and Mrs. Winthrop are.
3: Oh, so you've already found out, huh?
1: Yes. We did some fast checking this morning after Winthrop's body was fished out of the harbor. I'm going to have to take you both back to headquarters.
2: I'm afraid you're a little late, Lieutenant.
1: A little late?
3: Yes. You see, a minute or so before you arrived, my wife and I took poison tablets.
1: Huh?
3: In a very little while, we'll both be well out of your reach.
1: Grogan, get the first aid kit from the squad car.
5: Yes, sir.
3: You're wasting your time, Lieutenant. You're never going to send us to prison for John Winthrop's murder.
1: Murder? We don't want you for Winthrop's murder.
2: You don't want us for John's murder?
1: No, for the simple reason he wasn't murdered.
3: What are you saying? I shot and killed him myself.
1: You only think you did. An autopsy this morning showed that John Winthrop died of heart failure. All you did was put a bullet into a corpse about an hour later.
3: You mean he was already dead? Dead when I shot him?
1: Yes, that's right.
3: Lieutenant, help us. Don't let us...
2: Jerry, I can't breathe. Help me.
3: Lieutenant, don't let us die. Save us.
5: Lieutenant, get the first aid kit.
1: It's too late, Grogan.
5: You mean they're dead?
1: Yes. The chief only wanted them for questioning, but if ever two people deserved to die, they did. There was murder in their hearts. Yet I'll be doggone if the law would have been able to do anything to them. We couldn't have held them for murder.
6: Yeah, that's right. It would have been hard to make a charge of bigamy, Stick, with Winthrop dead.
1: I guess about the only thing we could have held them for was mutilation and illegal transportation of a corpse. Yes, sir. Justice sure has a strange way of working itself out.
0: And so ends the tale. You only die once. As it is written in the sealed book. The uncanny hand of fate reached out for the two who had ruthlessly planned the death of an innocent man and doomed them to die through their own actions.

And now, keeper of the book, before you close the great volume, show us the tale we tell next time. This one. Ah, yes. A weird and magic tale of a strange life and an even stranger death. And of a murder terrible beyond all belief.

0: Be sure to be with us again next time when the sound of the great gong heralds another strange and exciting tale from The Sealed Book. The Sealed Book, produced and directed by Jock McGregor, is written by Bob Arthur and David Cogan.
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3: Sometimes the radio playwright wanted to have a bit of fun. So long before the Japanese movies had a giant cockroach come out of the sea to eat up Kyoto, or was it South Chicago, I wrote two plays that theoretically destroyed everything. One was a story about a growing chicken heart that covered the world, and the other was the one you're about to hear.
4: Lights out, everybody. It is later than you think. This is Arch Obler. Someone has said that the two mainsprings which drive the world are hunger and the will to power. I think we'll all agree about the hunger, but as to the will to power, well, sometimes I think it's not quite as strenuous as that. There are some people in this world who don't want to run anything. They just want to be liked. And that's the mainspring of our story tonight, oxychloride eggs.
5: So I says to him, I says, well, sir, I'd like to be obliging, but I really haven't got the time. And he says to me, he says, well, Mr. Jackson, after all, we're making this proposition only to a few outstanding student representatives on the campus. And we do feel that you should be interested in our proposition.
6: Well, so, what did you say?
5: Well, I said, mister, I can't be bothered. Just can't be bothered. And I gets in my car and off I goes.
6: But, Bob, free clothes just for wearing them around the campus.
5: Listen, Stan, my boy, what I want to be a clothes horse for any old haberdashery. My old pappy's got more money than he knows what to do with. Now, what for, I ask?
6: Well, I guess you got something there.
5: Hmm.
6: Say, who are you going to take to the dance Saturday night?
5: Haven't made up my mind.
6: How about that new number over at the Roto House?
5: No, thank you, brother.
6: What's the matter?
5: Well, did you ever take a look at her feet?
6: No, sir. Never got below her chin.
5: Hold it. Yeah?
7: Ray Stewart to see you, Stan.
6: Oh, yeah. Send him on up.
5: Ray Stewart. Who's he?
6: Well, we're still short one pledge, aren't we?
5: Oh, yeah, I know, but Ray Stewart, who is he?
6: Oh, I met him over in chemistry. Got a mind like a textbook.
5: Oh, but who is he? We can't pledge a man just because he's a grind.
6: Well, we could use a few grinds around here. Exams come around, there's nothing like a few of those brainy boys to pull it through.
5: But who is he? Where's he from? Who's his family? Who's his father?
6: Hold on. Morning, in, Ray.
7: Oh, thank you.
6: Oh, it was good of you to bother to come over tonight.
7: It was good of you to ask me.
6: Oh, not at all. Ray, I want you to meet the president of our house, Bob Jackson. Mr. Jackson, Mr. Stewart.
7: I'm certainly glad to make your acquaintance. I might as well admit this is the first time I've ever been in a fraternity house.
5: Really?
6: Sit down, Ray. Make yourself at home.
7: Oh, thank you. Thank you.
6: Now, tell me, Ray, do you ever go in for any sports back in your prep days?
7: Oh, no. I never had much time for that sort of thing.
6: No?
7: No, I think that sports should be put into their proper place. After all, I'm sure you agree they aren't particularly important.
5: No? And what, might I ask, is important in your estimation, Mr. Stewart?
7: Doing things. Being someone.
5: What?
7: Doing things man's never done before. Taking the elements and transmuting them into things which never existed until you thought of them. That's important. That's being almost godlike, isn't it?
5: Mister, how you talk.
7: Oh, sorry, I get sort of carried away.
6: Yeah. Well, that's all right. Bob, this boy sure knows his chemistry.
5: Huh?
7: Oh, I really don't know so much.
6: Say, I ought to know better. You pulled me over some tough spots in this course.
7: I'm very glad to help you whenever I can. If If I lived here, I could help you all the time. I could help you too, Mr. Jackson.
5: If I need help, I know where to get it.
7: Oh, I didn't mean to offend
6: you. It's all right, Stuart. Tell me, you're from around Chicago way, aren't you?
7: Oh, no, Milwaukee. Lived there for years.
5: Don't tell me I'm one of those Bruin families.
7: Oh, no. We're not wealthy people at all. My father runs a small business. It isn't much, but we get along.
6: Oh.
7: I don't think money's important anyway if a person's ambitious. Do you, Mr. Jackson?
5: Oh, no. What's money?
7: You fellas may think this funny, but I always thought it's more important what a fella does than what he has. I mean, I've always had the feeling that someday, somehow, I'm going to do something really important. Maybe even miraculous.
5: Well, now, what do you expect to do? Discover the missing link?
6: Yes, Stuart. What is this miracle you expect to perform?
7: Well, I don't know exactly. Ever since I've been just a kid, I've been interested in chemistry, and I've had a feeling that someday I'd perform an experiment, mix certain chemicals together, and something would happen that never happened before.
5: Now you hear that, Stan? A miracle man.
6: Amazing, my dear Bob. Simply amazing.
7: I know it sounds silly, but things I dream about always seem to work out.
5: Well, would you mind telling us the last miracle that worked out?
7: Well, this.
6: This? Well, what do you mean?
7: Well, as long as I can remember, I've always wanted to belong to a fraternity, and here I am. I mean, you invited me.
5: Just a minute there, fellow. Mr. Stewart, it's been awfully nice of you to come over and visit with us. And someday we'll have you back again. But now we've got some studying to do, so if you don't mind...
7: Oh, no, not at all. It was nice of you to invite me over. Well, good night, fellas.
5: Good night.
6: Hold
5: this girly crackpot.
6: Yeah. Did you see the look in his eye when he was talking about miracles?
5: Yeah. Well, it'll be a miracle if he ever gets back into this house again, I'll tell you that. What in the world ever made you ask him over here?
6: Well, I didn't know. How was I to know he's a crackpot?
5: Pledge him to our fraternity. Pledge him to the booby hatch.
8: Mr. Stewart, if you please, Mr. Stewart.
7: Oh, yes, Professor?
8: Mr. Stewart, might I ask if you're anxious to sever your relationship with this university?
7: No, sir.
8: Then might I ask why in creation you persist in ignoring my warnings? In this laboratory, you're to perform the experiments given you to perform. Understand? Given you to perform.
7: Yes, sir.
8: Then might I ask why you persist in your, shall I call it, original experiments? Perhaps it's your intention to blow up the university. Or just the laboratory.
7: I'm sorry.
8: You'll be more than sorry if I find you doing this sort of thing again. Now, take down this apparatus and continue with the work in your textbook.
7: Yes, sir.
8: This is my last warning, so bear it in mind.
5: Oh, hello, Stuart. How about loaning me your notebook for a few hours?
7: Hmm? Oh, hello, Jackson. You haven't been to lab much, have you?
5: Well, no, I haven't, but I can make it up. Well, we've been pretty busy over the house. Initiations and all that sort of thing.
7: Yeah. Jackson.
5: Yeah?
7: You, never invited me back. I thought maybe you forgot.
5: Oh, well, you know how those things are.
7: I wrote my mother that I was joining your fraternity.
5: Well, that was a sap thing to do.
7: Was it?
5: Well, we hadn't pledged you. Stan simply invited you over so I could talk to you.
7: But you said you wanted me to come back.
5: Oh, now, look here, fella. Don't be stupid about this. We didn't pledge you, so that's that.
7: And you're not going to pledge me?
5: Certainly not.
7: But why?
5: I don't have to tell you why.
7: But you've got to tell me.
5: Oh, quit pawing me, will you? All right, you're asking for it, so here it is. We didn't pledge you because we think you're a crackpot.
7: A what?
5: A crackpot. You talk about miracles. You spend every minute of your time here in the lab monkeying around with things you don't know anything about, getting yourself in all kinds of trouble. Yeah, and you look like a first-class screwball.
7: But I'm just trying to make...
5: Yeah, whatever it is you're trying, it isn't normal. I'll bet you never had a glass of beer in your life. And if a girl ever looked at you, you'd fall over in a faint.
7: Then you're not going to pledge me? You're not going
5: to
7: pledge
5: me? No, we're not going to pledge you. So if your mom expects you to be in a fraternity, you better start cooking up one of those miracles, fella. A first-class miracle.
7: Sleep. It's so late. Sleep. Got to sleep.
5: Not gonna pledge.
7: That's what he said. Not gonna pledge me. Why do I keep thinking about it? If I could only sleep.
5: Sleep. What do you think? You're a crackpot.
7: Oh, I gotta stop thinking about these things. It's not healthy to think what I'm thinking.
5: Crackpot. Not gonna pledge.
7: Crackpot. What's the matter with my head?
5: Pledge. Crackpot.
7: I'm talking in it over and over and over again. I'm not crazy. I'm not. I'm as good as you are. I'm as good as both of you put together. Stop saying that. Stop saying it. I'll show you. I'll show you both. I'm better than you are. I'm better than anybody. I'll show you. I'll show you. I'll show you. Talk about miracles. I'll give you miracles. The lab. I've got to get into it. I'll give you miracles. It's dark in there. I've got to get in. Oh, blasted door. Got to get in. Window. I'll show you. So dark in here. Got to find a lab table. Got to make a miracle.
9: Who's there? Who's there, I say?
7: Watchman.
9: Come on now. Who's there? Talk up.
7: You don't have to get so excited. I'm a student.
9: Student, eh? Let's have a look at you.
7: That flashlight, you're blinding me.
9: I've got to see who you are, don't I? Yeah, I know you. Seen you on the campus.
7: I told you I'm a student.
9: Well, that don't give you no right to be here after hours. How'd you get in here? Oh, broke a window now, did you? Huh?
7: I didn't break the window.
9: But I heard the glass.
7: So did I, and I followed the man in here.
9: Man, what are you talking about?
7: Give me your flashlight, and I'll show you.
9: All right. Here.
7: Now look behind you. No one will stop me. No one. Miracle. Gotta make one. Got to. Got to. Got to. NCC barium. 5cc selenium oxychloride. Oh, good, good. You're working out just as I planned.
10: Who's there? Who's that working back?
7: Professor.
10: Oh, it's you, Stuart. And after all my warnings.
7: You're just in time, Professor.
10: Yes, just in time to have you thrown out of the university. What are you doing there? What is this mess of equipment?
7: It's my miracle.
10: Miracle? What are you talking about?
7: My miracle.
10: Are you insane? Take it apart, all of it, at once.
7: Listen to it bubbling. Beautiful sound, isn't it, Professor?
10: Take it apart, I tell you. Empty out the retort.
7: No, I've got to wait.
10: Are you mad? Turn out the burners. All right, I'll turn them off for you.
7: No, stay where you are.
10: Stay where? Put down that acid.
7: I'll smash the bottle on your head if you touch anything on the table.
10: No, don't throw it. Put the bottle of acid down, Stuart. Please.
7: My experiment. My miracle. Bubbling and boiling and stewing. It will work, Professor. It's got to work.
10: But what is it?
7: I told them I'd create something that no other man has. I told them. And I will, Professor. You hear me? I will.
10: But what?
7: A solvent. A solvent more powerful than anything the world has ever known.
10: What do you mean? What are you talking about?
7: Listen to it, bubble.
10: You said solvent. Explain yourself.
7: Yes, solvent. A solvent that will dissolve steel like a hot flame.
10: What do you say?
7: You heard me say it. A solvent that will dissolve steel faster than a razor cutting through paper. Do you know what that means?
10: Thank you.
7: Run a line of this liquid across a steel girder. The girder will crumple like a falling tree. Pour some of my solvent into a glass shell and bomb the cities. I tell you, it'll make war too horrible for men to endure.
10: You crazy boy, you. You know what you're talking about?
7: I'm talking about that. That liquid there. Listen to it. Listen to it sing.
10: Why, no such solvent exists. Selenium oxychloride, perhaps, but to do the impossible things you talked about would require a quantity so...
7: Oh, the beaker. It cracked.
10: Do something. That liquid's flying all over my bench, my laboratory.
7: The stone of the bench. It's eating through the stone.
10: Well, stop it.
7: The liquid. It's eating through the stone bench.
10: No, it can't be.
7: It's eating through the slate of the floor. The hole's getting bigger and bigger.
10: Run.
7: Oh, I've done it. I've created something no other man has done. A solvent that dissolves anything. Anything. Anything.
11: Hey, what happened? What's the matter?
6: The lamp. I guess it's on fire.
11: Well, where's the fire? I can't see anything.
6: The whole school's out here.
11: Hey, fellas, what's up?
12: Nobody seems to know. Something's gone wrong in the lab. Fireman won't let us in.
6: Something burning?
12: I don't know. Can't get near enough to find out.
11: I can't see any fire.
12: There's plenty of smoke, though.
6: Plenty of excitement. Read about it tomorrow's paper, I'll bet you. Hey, listen to that sound.
12: Yeah, it sounds like water.
11: Gosh, what is it?
13: Hey, everybody back! Back!
6: The building! It's got a crash!
13: Run!
7: I did it. A solvent that dissolves anything. Anything.
14: It's Chief, look at this.
15: Huh? What's the matter, Murph? Somebody have sex doublets?
14: Get a load of this, Chief. Came in over the news wires. Read it.
15: This nor on Whitmore University. Mysterious cavity on campus growing larger hourly. More followers. Mysterious cavity. Hey, what is this, a dentist at Worthy Middle?
14: Don't you remember, Chief? A couple hours ago, that flash about something eating a hole so big a building fell in it. This is the follow-up. The thing's getting bigger. What do you want to do about it?
15: Forget it.
14: What?
15: Don't you see through a gag when it hits you in the face? Somebody's just having fun on the wires. Ha! Mysterious cavity growing bigger. Well, when it's as big as a hole in your head, that'll be news, Murph. That'll be news.
7: Anything. It dissolves anything. And I did it. I discovered.
9: Hello. What is it? Yes, this is Dr. Whitmore. Who is this? Who? National News Service. Now, look here, my good man. It's 4 o'clock in the morning, and I'm supposed to be resting. My vacation, you know. What? My university. Building collapsed. But are you sure? Yes, I'll call them long distance at once. No, I can't give you any sort of statement now. Hang up, man. I've got to get the operator. Operator. Give me long distance. Give me... What? Long distance is calling? Well, put them on. Hello. Yes, this is he. Rogers? Yes, Rogers. What? Did? That's impossible.

0: Baltimore University mystery. What at first was treated lightly by all newspapers as either a hoax or a shifting of earth stratum has now developed into an authentic yet unbelievable situation. The hole, which began at the side of the chemical laboratory building, is now 300 feet in diameter and spreading with unbelievable rapidity. Fire departments and fire experts from all neighboring communities within a radius of 100 miles have been called in, but have been helpless to combat the rapidly spreading pit. Many conflicting theories have been propounded as to the cause of the cave-in, but at last reports nothing definite had been determined.
1: That's enough, Professor Parker. What about the solvent?
0: Unbelievable, unexplainable as it is. It is apparently self-regenerating and oxidizing anything it comes in contact with so quickly that we see no fire but only the rapidly growing cavity where the earth is being consumed.
1: But, Professor Parker, what is this solvent? Surely you don't expect us to believe that this student you were telling us about...
0: I mean exactly that.
1: Oh, preposterous. It's a fault in the structure of the earth. There is no such thing as a self-regenerating solvent. Simple cave-in, that's all it is.
2: That's what I've been thinking all this time.
0: Gentlemen, if you please, what I know, I know.
1: Oh, it's preposterous.
0: Gentlemen, if you please. If my professional reputation is not enough to substantiate what I've said, then at least you'll listen to the boy himself. He's here. Listen to him.
3: Well, why should we?
4: Yes, gentlemen, if you'll listen, I'll tell you. You'd better listen to me.
0: Gentlemen, please.
4: What Professor Parker said is true. It is a solvent. It dissolves anything it touches quickly, furiously. The byproducts of that dissolution give it new strength and movement. And I discovered it, gentlemen. I
1: know, but what will happen? What can we do?
4: We can wait.
1: Wait? Wait? How can we wait? Look out there. The hole's within 2 feet of another building already. We've got to stop it at once.
5: Look, the building. The foundations of the mine.
1: Crashing.
6: Mother in heaven. Harris Hall, cave right in the hole.
1: Professor Parker, you boy, listen. Which chemicals did you use? We've got to fight it with chemicals. Spread them around the edge. Neutralize the solvent.
0: Yes, that's it. Chemicals. We'll neutralize the reaction.
4: No, gentlemen. Listen. You may neutralize the reaction at the edges of the hole, but you forget one thing.
1: What? What are you talking about?
4: The solvent is eating downward at many times the rate it's eating outward. You may neutralize the reaction at the edges of the hole, but have you forgotten? It's eaten the hole a quarter of a mile deep already, and it's eating into the earth faster and faster. How are you going to stop that?
0: Faster, faster and faster at an ever-increasing rate, this strange cancer on the surface is eating away. It is now approximately 14 hours since the phenomenon began, and already it has eaten outward a distance approximately 1 mile in diameter with a resulting damage of over 1.5 million in property.
7: Truly, the most astounding factor in this catastrophe is the fact that the hole is increasing in depth at an unbelievable rate. At our last reports, approximately 10 minutes ago, the pit had reached a depth of approximately 3 miles. And experts apparently refuse to predict how much further this earth cancer will go. What only a handful of hours ago was a quiet section of the country in which stood the Whitmore University is now a great gaping pit in the surface of the earth, out of which rise strange noxious gases as that burning something eats deeper and deeper and deeper into the bowels of the earth. The latest sonic recordings indicate that the shaft has now reached a depth of 11 miles, 2,342 feet. I'm right on the scene and will continue to send reports as quickly as I can.
3: Sure is a crowd here.
8: Yeah, 500,000 they say.
3: Yeah, watching it and waiting. And for what?
8: Ain't it ever going to stop, Stan?
3: Don't ask me. I don't know. It's going deeper and deeper every minute. There ain't no stopping it.
8: Listen to them. Scared, ain't they? Every one of them.
3: Well, aren't you?
8: Yeah, sure. That hole going deeper and deeper into the ground and nobody can stop it. And what happens when it gets all the way through, nobody knows. Sure, I'm scared.
3: Scared plenty.
0: Help! Send help! Volcano erupting. City on fire. Martial law declared. Tidal waves sweeping inland. Nothing can stop it. Nothing. Nothing. Earthquake.
9: Fire.
0: Tidal waves.
10: World coming to an end.
0: Judgment of God. Judgment of God.
6: From Siberia to Cape Town to San Francisco and around the world again. I tell you, the earth's ripping apart. And I tell you, it's that whole...

0: from the ground that's done it. It's affected the rotation of the Earth, unbalanced things.
1: Yes, and it's biting deeper every minute. What'll happen when it eats through to the other side? The ocean pouring through. We'll die. We'll all die.
2: Who's to blame?
3: It's that kid who's to blame.
4: Yeah, we read it in the papers. That crazy college kid.
5: There he is.
3: That's him.
5: No, let me go, you fools, you. I've done a great thing, a wonderful thing. Created something no one ever thought of. No, let me down, you fools. I started this album, but I didn't know this would happen. You can't blame me for a miracle.
3: Throw him in the hole.
5: No.
4: Yes, throw him in the hole. He made it.
5: No, don't throw me down in here. There's no problem.

0: Here. Here, put him down here on the grass.
1: Dead?
2: Yes.
0: Boy, oh boy, will this be a sensation on the campus.
1: But, Watchman, how did it happen?
2: Well, me, I'm making my rounds of the grounds as usual, and all at once in the moonlight, I see this fellow walking across the grass. So I go up to him, and I see the fellow's walking in his sleep.
0: In his sleep?
2: Yeah. And just when I starts to grab him, easy-like, he pulls loose, yells something about, "Don't throw me in, don't throw me in." And then he runs across the campus and dives headfirst down into the swimming pool. And it's empty. When I pull him out, he's like he is now. Busted neck.
3: But who is he? Anyone recognize him?
1: Yeah. Yeah, I know him. Stewart's his name. Ray Stewart. Kind of a screwy little crackpot. Always talking about creating miracles with chemicals. I wonder what he thought was happening to him diving down that hole.
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0: Mutual Broadcasting System presents Quiet, Please, which is written and directed by Willis Cooper and which features Ernest Chappell. Quiet, Please for tonight is called Some People Don't Die. My name is Dewey Lancaster. You probably have never heard of me unless you're vitally interested in the subject of prehistoric cliff dwellers. Practically nobody is. There are a few cliff dwellings in the United States that I don't know about as well as their original inhabitants did. Metallican, Mesa Verde, all the big ones. Most of the little ones. They're quite interesting. Quite. Now, when I tell you that this particular one is called Mesa Encantada, don't look superior and say you know where the Mesa Encantada is. Because the Southwest has more enchanted mesas than there are main streets in the United States. And the chances of your finding this particular one is about 7 million to 1. And you don't want to find it anyway. I'll say you don't. Let's cut out all the preliminaries and say that it was several years ago, 6 to be exact, that I first came to Mesa Encantada. Muriel and me, my wife. I recognized it at once. How? Well, I'd seen pictures of it in various cliff dwellers' houses. Sure, other people saw some of the pictures, too, but I was the only one that recognized them as pictures of a particular mesa. And I'd been quietly looking for it for several years. I just stood there and looked at it, with the sun about a foot off the horizon, and nothing between us and the sunset but a million giant saguaros. Just me and Muriel, and for me, my Yaqui Indian helper. It was pretty impressive, rearing up out of the desert about 1,000 feet, and that peculiar shape, and the walls, sheer red rock, so smooth you couldn't imagine a possible foothold all the way to the top. I was pretty happy. I just stood there and looked, and all I could think of to say was, well. Well, I said, here we are. Muriel didn't say anything. Berlin did.
1: Si, si, como no?
0: Matter for me, don't you like it?
1: No, amigo, I do not like him one nickel.
0: No, come on now, for me, just because they call it enchanted.
1: This place many more enchanted than you think, amigo. This baddest place in whole country.
0: Ah, you people always say that.
1: Not me, I never said him before, didn't we? This cholo, he gets scared pretty easy when something is where old people live one farm. But you never hear Fermin say nothing from being scared of these places ever, am I? Caramba, que no, no, amigo. Only this place I don't like for you.
0: It'll look better tomorrow morning for me.
1: Maybe to you, amigo. But you don't look at me from the morning, I tell you.
0: What?
1: You pay me off, senor amigo. Not me, I don't stay for you.
0: Oh, come on now, Fermin, stop it.
1: No mirror, amigo. Fermin, when he is scared, he don't kid you about him. I think it's much mejor you come along with me and not be here forever.
0: Now listen to me.
1: No, I got my ears shut. I don't stay here, not Fermin. I take my money and I go from this.
0: Well, how are you going to go? I'm not going to let you take the car.
1: Wish I walk. My pay, por favor.
0: Fermin, listen.
1: You come with me.
0: Don't be silly. I've been looking for this place for a long time, son, and I'm not afraid of it. Come on, be reasonable.
1: I am more reasonable than we think, senor patron. You and senora can stay and I do not like it. But me, tengo mucho miedo. No quiero estar aquí. Please, to pay me my money.
2: What are you afraid of, Fermin? You've been with us at a dozen of these cliff dwellers' places.
0: That's right. Look, the senora isn't afraid for me.
2: But I am.
0: Of what, for the love of Mike?
2: Of what is up there?
3: You know what's up there, Fermin. Broken pottery, a few skeletons.
0: You're not afraid of the dead people, are you?
1: Pero estos difuntos no son muertos, senor.
0: You're crazy for me.
1: No, senor.
3: What did he say to me?
0: He said these dead ones aren't dead.
3: What do you mean by that, Fermin?
1: Some brujos.
0: Wizards?
1: Si, si, si.
0: Well, now look for me, and I'm a pretty good wizard, too. You stick around here tonight, and if any of these wizards come around, I'll put my own special variety of
1: hex. Senor, you speak to Fermin, not to some fool cholo. Mira, senor, Fermin has been with you long, many years. So do not try to tell him that kind of stuff, for why he knows better.
0: Yes, I guess you're right for me.
1: Senor.
0: I'm sorry.
1: Senora, you know Fermin is not superstitious, Indiopus. So you just... This very mal país How you say Bennett? Senor, senora, you are my father and my mother. I do not want for you have that death. Only not just you. And in your soul, these brujos take her too also. Please, you come away from here with Fermin before I am too late.
0: Well, thanks, Fermin, but we're staying.
1: I see. Then I go.
2: Fermin, now don't be silly.
1: Con permiso, senora. It is not I who am being silly. Adios, patron. Adios, senora.
0: Fermin.
2: Go after him, Dewey. He'll get more sure as anything. Miss 30 miles from the town. Stop him.
0: Fermin. Fermin. I caught up with him in the gathering darkness, and we stumbled across the desert together for half an hour, tripping over the straggling roots of greasewood bushes, snagging our faces and hands on the cholla patches that seemed to lie in wait for us. And I used every argument in my catalog. Finally, I got mad. All right, Fermin, if you want to desert us, I said. And I told him where he could go. I can still see the bulk of him, stocky and sturdy against the stars that splattered the sky. And I can still hear his voice. And remember the sadness in it.
1: No, senor. It is not I that will go there. They will take you there yourself. You and the senora. And the day will come when you will remember what Fermin has told you.
0: And the day has come, and I remember you, Fermin. And you turned and moved away to become a part of the night. So I came back to the place where we parked the car close under the shoulder of the mesa. Muriel had turned on the headlights, and they were a beacon for me as I plodded back. And when I got there, Muriel was gone. At first, I thought she just wandered over for a moment. When she didn't come back after 15 minutes, I started to look for her. I looked for nearly the whole night long, shouting her name as I stumbled all the way around the towering mesa. It must have been only a little while before dawn that fatigue dragged me down to the cool ground for a brief sleep. And I was awakened almost at once, it seemed, by the sound of a great gong that began in my dreams. It persisted until I forced my eyes open and saw that the sun was rising. And she was not there. I was alone at the foot of the enchanted mesa. In the quick daylight, I took the car and drove in ever-widening circles around the base of the mesa, sounding a horn and shouting Muriel's name, until the needle on the gas gauge warned me to continue on foot. And I examined every inch of the mesa itself through my binoculars. And far at the top, 1,000 feet above me, I could see the man-made wall and the windows of the old cliff dweller's mansion. But there was not the slightest sign of life anywhere. I was the only living thing on all these thousands of square miles of desert. So in despair, as the sun was declining again to the west, I drove the car back to the giant sahuaro where we parked the night before. There was no mistaking the place, of course. I got out of the car and walked toward the smooth red precipice. And there, leaning against the rock, was a ladder. A ladder of mountain ash wood. The rungs lashed onto the uprights with rawhide strips that looked to be 1,000 years old. And hanging on a rung just above my head, a beaten silver Navajo bracelet studded with turquoises. Muriel's bracelet that I bought for at Acoma, the village in the sky, 2 years before. Well, what would you have done? I didn't think of Fermin's wizards, his dead men who were not dead until after I'd climbed all the way up the ladder, until after I'd retrieved Muriel's bracelet. And I remember thinking that perhaps this ladder indicated some racial connection between the cliff dwellers of ancient times and the modern Zunis, who used ladders such as they used to climb up to the second-story entrances to their pueblos and lock their doors by hoisting up the ladders behind them. Perhaps Muriel had found it, lying under a mesquite bush and had dragged it over to the mesa. And then I remembered that one of the scientific musings. Where was she? That was when I discovered the doorway. A black doorway leading into the mesa. The passage beyond, dark. So now I knew where Muriel was, and I was a little annoyed that she'd beaten me to the discovery, and I was irritated that she'd not waited for me. I called her. Muriel! No answer, I called. scraping sound behind me, and I looked back at the doorway just in time to see the ladder slipping away from the ledge. I leaped for it, but I was too late. It crashed to the ground. So now you've done it, Muriel, I said to myself. And I was an angry man. I started down the passageway in the dark, and I called her name again. The man's voice answered out of the darkness.
4: I'll take you to her, Mr. Lancaster.
0: Who are you?
4: I'm sorry I startled you, Mr. Lancaster. My name is Keno.
0: Who are you? Where's my wife?
4: I live here, Mr. Lancaster, and your wife is safe for the moment at least. Come along with me, please.
0: Now, the race of the Crypt Brothers have been extinct for a long, long time. We have only two rises as to what became of them, what they called themselves, what they looked like, where they came from, and where they went. An unsolved mystery. And here, in this place, crowned with perhaps the most ancient of all the cliff dwellings, was a man who spoke as perfect English as you and I.
4: Yes, I am one of the cliff dwellers, Mr. Lancaster. We here in the Mesa de los Miradores, we are the last of our race.
0: Well, I thought this place was called the Mesa Encantada.
4: We call it the Mesa of the Watchers.
0: Well, why?
4: You'll see. There is a stairway here.
0: Now, how could a man... A cliff dweller, if he really was one. How could he be speaking perfect English to me? Here in the heart of a thousand-foot mesa far out in the desert. How could that be? I wondered if I was dreaming.
4: No, you are not dreaming, Mr. Lancaster.
0: Can a man read my mind?
4: We can do many things, Mr. Lancaster. And you must not be surprised at my speaking English. Many of us can speak several languages. You see, from time to time, we send our people out into your world. We have been doing that for hundreds of years.
0: You've been out then?
4: Oh, yes. As a matter of fact, I was in your Navy during this last war. Aviation radioman, third, on the Lexington.
0: Oh, I don't understand this.
4: We don't expect you to, Mr. Lancaster.
0: Well, where's my wife?
4: I'm taking you to her. Be careful, the stairs are steep.
0: And the stairs were steep. Too steep for more conversation, although you can understand how anxious I was for information, for news of Muriel. I followed the man who called himself Keno up higher and higher. And in the brief pauses to rest my aching legs, I managed to put in a few questions. Is my wife all right?
4: Oh, yes. She's quite all right.
0: How long can we stay here?
4: For a long time. Shall we start again? There is still some distance to go.
0: I am a trained mountain climber, but those stairs were almost too much for me. Keno, though, wasn't even breathing heavily. I had to stop oftener and oftener, and though I thought I was trying his patience sorely, he remained calm and courteous.
4: There are about 1,000 of us.
0: I hope we'll get a chance to study your people and their customs.
4: Yes, you may do so.
0: I'm amazed that there are people here. Living people, I mean.
4: Yes. I'm sure.
0: My assistant ran away from us last night.
4: Yes. The watchers.
0: He said you were wizards up here. You know, wizards?
4: Yes. I know. Shall we go on? It's only a little way now.
0: The last few 100 steps may be tough to me out. At last, I staggered out onto a kind of platform at the very top of the mesa, a platform of living rock surrounded by a parapet carved out of the mesa itself, perhaps 4 feet high. The world was cool up there, and the desert seemed a long, long way below, and the stars were very close.
4: This is the place of the watchers, Mr. Lancaster. I wish you peasants could eat.
0: Yes, but... And a huge slab of rock swung into place over the platform we just come through. I was alone again, on the peak of the Mesa of the Watchers. And far below me somewhere, 1,000 primitive men and women went about their separate ways. Uncaring that a stranger watched the night for them. But I wasn't alone after all. For a voice, an old, old, dry voice, spoke to me in the cold darkness.
1: Yeah, that.
0: It was a voice in oddly accented Spanish. And I looked around for the one who asked me, who is that? I could see no one, but I replied,
5: Un Americano, que se llama Julie Lancaster.
0: And I said,
5: Janice,
0: Who are you?
4: Dry as dust voice answered me.
5: Don Alvanuiz Cabeza de Vaca. That was all the name.
0: What?
5: Yes, brother.
0: And have you ever heard of Cabeza de Vaca? The Spanish explorer who tramped from Arizona to Kansas and back with his black servant as captain in 1537.
5: In 1537.
0: And I heard his voice 6 years ago. But I couldn't see anything but stars and the blackness of the desert down below. And what kind of tricks were Tino and his cliff dwellers playing on me? I lost my head for a second. I yelled at the top of my lungs. You're trying to scare me? You can't scare me! But they did. They scared me nearly to death. The first way they scared me, a dream. I dreamed that I'd fallen asleep and awakened again. Awakened with a man Tino standing over me.
6: Get up, Mr. Lantan.
0: Well, it's about time.
6: Yes, indeed. It is about time.
0: What are you trying to do to me? Where's my wife?
6: Your wife? Why, you see her very soon. Don't worry about her.
0: I want to see her now.
6: Not now.
0: Are you going to let me out of here then?
6: No, Manchester. No, I think not. We did not come here. You see,

0: ran through my mind in my dream. At least all the stories I heard of Indian cruelties and tortures. And in my dream, I shuddered at those thoughts, and my voice wasn't very steady as I spoke about it.
1: Well, if you're going to kill me, do it quick.
2: I am not going to kill you, Mr. Lancaster.
1: You're not going to torture me either?
2: No. You must merely receive the kiss of most evil.
0: And I thought I heard the dry, crackling voice of old Cabeza muttering something behind me. But Keno spoke again.
2: Stand still, Mr. Lancaster.
0: Without his quiet, smiling words in my dream, I was suddenly powerless to move. Powerless to move away from the flat, ugly head of the great rattlesnake that Keno thrust before my face. I tried to scream. I had no voice. The sound of the snake's rattle filled my ears. His eyes bore into mine, and a little darting, forked tongue flickered close to my eyes. Then there was the sound of the gong again.

0: second time they scared me. I awoke, and the pain in my neck was something unendurable. Then I knew it was no dream. I remember a sense of surprise that I was still alive. Though I knew death was not far away. Then a voice spoke to me in the first rays of the morning sun.
1: Huey.
0: Muriel, where have they been keeping me?
2: Hello.
0: I saw the mark of the snake, the kiss about seeing on Muriel's lip, too. And I cried out. Muriel! The snake!
1: Yes, Huey. I've kissed Maxine, too.
0: Thank you.
3: No, Faith. No. We have not killed you.
0: Well, what?
3: No, indeed. On the contrary. Now, my dear friend, you are one of us.
0: What are you talking?
3: Let her tell you. She knows.
0: Muriel, what is he talking about?
1: We're worse than dead, Dewey.
0: What
1: thing has kissed us? And now we can never die.
3: So, that is right. You are watchers now. Like me. And like Cabeza de Vaca there.
0: And that was the third time he scared me. I looked past his pointing finger. And there, against the breast-high parapet, was what I thought at first to be a mummy. A tiny, fragile, dried-up skeleton encased in leathery, ancient skin. And at his feet, a great, shining, silver one that encased the door's helmet. Then an ancient sword. And slowly, the desiccated mummy turned his head to us. The skull of a long-dead man. The eyes were pinpoints under the naked brows. And the grisly mouth opened. And the driest dust words came out.
4: Si, compadre. Nosotros, futuros, los miserables. 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

Yes, it was truly Tabitha Delacan. 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Well, I know, I tried. I could tell you first-hand stories of the conquest, stories I had from Tabitha Delacan himself. I won't. I won't tell you how I escaped the place so I could tell the rest of the world about the last of the Crypt Brothers and the Enchanted Mesa. Here, 16 floors above the street in a hotel room in a great city, I had the word from Kino yesterday. He said they followed me. They knew where I am. He said I'd better come back. On account of Muriel, he said. Well, they can't kill her, of course. But... and these people of the Mesa are true sons of their cruel ancestors. So I'm going back. Muriel and I, and Kino, and Tabitha Delacan will be there for a long, long time. Maybe they'll let us out to see what this world is like 100 years from now. If we're good. And if the world is still here.

0: You have listened to Quiet, Please, which is written and directed by Willis Cooper. The man who spoke to you was Ernest Chappell.
1: And Sid Cassell played Fermin.
0: Muriel was Anne Seymour. And Ted Osborne was Kino. William Adams played Cabeza de Vaca. The music for Quiet, Please is composed and played by Albert Berman. Now, for a word about next week's Quiet, Please, here is our writer-director and my good friend, Willis Cooper.
2: 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It's called Little Fellow.

0: And so, until next week at this time, I am quietly yours, Ernest Chappell. Quiet Please comes to you from New York. This is the Mutual Broadcasting System.
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3: How much you get for the coat, kid?
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3: Not bad, not bad at all.
5: Not so bad it stinks.
3: Eddie.
5: Save it, Jackie, you know it as well as I do. We take a chance on jail, snatch the coat, the price tag says 250, so the Fagin gives us half a C. 50 lousy bucks. That's a sucker's racket.
3: It's beer and pretzels, ain't it?
5: I hate beer. And pretzels only make me thirsty.
3: So beautiful. Maybe you got an idea?
5: Have I got an idea? Gather around, boys. Have I got an idea?
2: In the interest of good citizenship and law enforcement, we present Crime Does Not Pay, based on the famous Metro-Goldwyn-Mayer series of short subjects. In just a moment, you will hear Clothes Make the Woman, starring Gene Muir.

0: Now, Crime Does Not Pay, starring Jean Muir as Betty Page in Clothes Make the Woman. Every year, hundreds of thousands of dollars are lost by department stores, large and small. Lost through the activities of shoplifters. Every store maintains its protective force, its detectives, but still the losses mount. In the end, the thieves are caught. But the stolen goods have passed through the hands of the fences into the possession of perfectly decent citizens who are susceptible to bargains. Betty Page and her boyfriend Jackie Benson worked in this racket. One of their operations was like this.
1: I'd like to see something a little more expensive, miss.
2: Yes, miss. My wife and I don't buy a new winter coat every year, and when we do, maybe you've got something with fur on it.
1: If you'll step this way, please. Thank you. Well, this is our most expensive line of fur trim cloth coats.
3: Oh, they're lovely.
1: Which one should I try on, Jack, dear?
2: Well, I like that blue one with the big fluffy collar.
1: That's a fox collar. Oh, may I put it on, miss?
3: Oh, certainly, madam.
1: Do you like the color, Jack, dear?
2: It looks a little dull. So blue, it's almost black.
1: Well, it won't look like this in daylight, will it, miss?
3: No, it'll be a little lighter.
2: Well, could we see it in daylight, miss? I noticed some windows out near the elevator.
1: I'm afraid I couldn't leave this part of the floor that long.
2: Oh, you wouldn't have to come along. My wife and I'll be right back. Come along, dear.
4: They all seem like nice people, Carter. They fool even me. Sometimes.
5: But really, Minnie, how could you have let it go so long before you called me?
1: But it is a long walk to the windows of the elevator. We were so busy I didn't dare leave the floor, Mr. Martin. Oh, no. $250. I don't know how I'll ever pay it back.
4: Now, easy, easy, young lady. The store is insured, you know. Now, tell me once more exactly what happened.
1: Like I said, Mr. Sack, they seem like such a nice couple.
4: You hear the names?
1: Just Betty and Jack.
4: Go on.
1: Well, she liked the coat. He wanted to see it in daylight. I let them go to the elevators with it, their windows there. Oh, I'm so sorry, Mr. Martin. She left her own coat on a chair.
5: A coat worth $12.50 at the most. Natalie asked to see the more expensive models. You're altogether too trusting, Mary.
1: Not anymore, I'm not.
2: Give you $50.
1: What, on a $250 coat?
2: After we risked our necks to get it?
1: I left my own coat there. My coat cost me $100.
2: You get $50. Oh, now look here, Louie.
1: Now I know why they call you Fagin. Some fence you are.
5: David, I gotta get some profit.
1: You didn't do any work.
5: I'm taking risks, ain't I? For risk, a businessman is entitled to a profit.
1: What risk do you take?
5: What will I get out of it? A cloth coat with a piece of fox. $100. So I give you $50 so we come out even.
1: Yeah, and we do the work.
5: Enough talk. $50. Take it or leave it.
1: Jack?
2: What's the use? Take it, Betty. It's better than nothing.

0: Joey. Hiya, fella.
1: Oh, I could use a drink. Hey, Betty, it's a dip.
2: Hi, Joey.
1: Beautiful. A man wants a drink.
2: I heard him. I'm reading the paper.
1: Okay, honey.
0: Betty's sore, Joey. Fagin chiseled us as usual.
3: Louis? That thief?
0: Yeah, he paid as much as anybody.
3: I suppose.
0: This stuff ain't as good as it would have been if we'd got more for the coat.
3: Not too bad. How much you get for the coat, kid?
0: Half a C.
3: Not bad. Not bad at all.
2: Oh, it's so bad it stinks.
0: So beautiful. Maybe you got an idea?
2: Have I got an idea? Gather round, boys. Have I got an idea? Right here in the paper.
3: The newspaper?
2: Uh-huh. You're in on this, too. We'll need an extra hand.
3: What's my cut?
2: Three ways equal.
1: And what do we get from Louis?
2: This idea will work so slick, there'll be plenty for everybody, even at Louis' rate of pay.
3: That sounds interesting. Go ahead, kid.
2: Just let me read you this. See the picture?
0: Aren't that society dame? What's she got that you ain't, baby?
2: That sable coat. $10,000 if it's a dollar.
3: So, kid, so?
2: Listen. Mrs. Louise Williams, shown above at a recent charity function in Smart Rosedale Manor, is one of the sponsors of a milk fund luncheon to be given at the home of Mrs. Joseph Barton 2 weeks from today. Also present at the forthcoming benefit affair will be Mrs. Barton.

0: Good afternoon. Oh. The service entrance is around at the back.
1: Sorry, there's no time for that. Mrs. Barton called us at the last minute and told us the luncheon guests will be arriving in just about 45 minutes.
0: Very well, come in. Where do you wish to set up?
1: Anywhere convenient off this foyer. Joe, give me a hand with the coat racks and...
0: I'm Jameson.
1: Yes, well, Jameson, where can the lady go to freshen up?
0: There's a lavatory down the hall. Third door on the right.
2: Thank you,
3: Dan. This is the
1: base
3: for the coat rack, Jack. Back to the
1: loader. Okay. Pull around the back and get comfortable in the car.
3: Right, pull it.
0: Can I send someone to lend a hand with the racks?
1: Well, you could hold this, then. No, I guess you couldn't.
0: Kim, is there anything you will need before the guests arrive?
1: Well, there's nothing I'll need. Except for you to go ahead and tend to your buttling, if that's the word.
4: How do I look, darling?
1: You in black satin. Hey, it's me. How'd you pour yourself into that? And why? There's no men around this operation except me, Joey, and that Jameson.
4: Well, that's why, dear. Some of these society ladies show everything they've got, and I intend to keep your mind on me and the job. Are the rocks ready?
1: All in place. Hey, look at the frail coming down the stairs.
4: That's Mrs. Barton, you dope. Now you know why I'm wearing what I'm wearing.
5: May I ask, please, what you're doing here?
4: I'm terribly sorry, Mrs. Barton. You are Mrs. Barton, aren't you?
5: Yes, I am. Explain yourself, please, young lady.
4: Well, your butler, Jameson, called us. 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And half of our tips go to the fund which the functions we service are given for.
5: Hmm. That's a nice idea. Strange, Jameson didn't tell me he'd call you.
4: Well, he called just half an hour ago in a rush of preparation. He must have forgotten.
5: Perhaps. I've been dressing during the last half hour. Oh, excuse me, the door.
0: I'll answer it, madam.
5: Never mind, Jameson. I want you to check the service pantry.
0: Thank you, madam.
1: Oh, what a life he leads. Yes, madam. No, madam. I'll do it, madam.
4: Shh, quiet, you fool.
6: Louise, darling.
7: Molly, dear.
6: I'm so glad you came early.
7: But I thought I might have something to do.
6: Not a thing, darling, not a thing.
4: So, have a cocktail and keep me company.
7: Well, that would be a pleasure.
4: Check your coat, dear. Tips go to the milk fund.
7: Of course. It's a wonderful idea. I do so hate to have all the bedrooms mussed with coats and things.
4: It was Jameson's idea.
7: One of these days, I'm going to steal that man right from under your roof.
4: You try, darling. Just you try. Oh, no, wait. Just a moment. Let me see that coat on you.
7: Oh, haven't you seen it before?
4: Only in that picture in the Tribune.
7: Oh, it's luscious. Leopold, of course.
4: Oh, thank you, dear. Yes, of course it's Leopold. Could anyone else match skins like these? Here's my coat, young lady.
7: Thank you, ma'am. We'll take care of it for you.

0: May I compliment you, young lady, on the way you pleased Mrs. Barton's guest?
1: Thanks, Jameson. Now you've said your piece. Run along.
0: Well, really. After all, one could be polite.
2: What's with him? Is he on a make or something?
1: Could be. I understand black satin has an effect on some men.
2: Oh, it has on me, baby. Nothing any of the dames in there was wearing could make them look like you.
1: Save it, darling. We got work to do.
2: See, baby?
1: Sure, Lord. Joey heard me come.
3: Okay, kids. I'm out of your way. All set.
1: Here they come, Joey. Wait till Louie sees this hall. Mink, Persian lamb, broadtail, sable, and all real.
3: Hey, Joey. It's first load. There's about 30 coats here.
1: No, no, Jackie. Not all of them.
2: You want to leave, son?
3: Got him. Next pile.
2: Hold it, Joey. Betty's going nuts.
1: Not me. I'm smart. The three coats you just put through that window are worth about $15,000. Okay, we take six more, including Louise Williams. We'll have over $50,000 in the hall, but we leave the rest. So nobody will suspect anything until the women whose coats we took come looking for them. By that time, we'll be miles away. Get it, Jackie?
2: Got it, beautiful.
4: In just a moment, Crime Does Not Pay will continue with Clothes Make the Woman.

0: Now we continue with Crime Does Not Pay, starring Jean Muir as Betty Page in Clothes Make the Woman. Stolen goods have little value unless there is a market for them. It's up to the fence, the receiver of the goods, to find that market. In the case of Betty Page and her friends, Louis Fagan Keller had to find the market. He waited a sufficient length of time and then approached his first possible customer.
1: Who is it?
2: You decent, Patty?
1: Who is it?
2: Louis Keller, remember?
1: Not my favorite bargain hunter.
2: And finder. Do I get into the dressing room with the best torch thing in town?
1: At least in your opinion. Come on in, Louis. Get yourself comfortable. I gotta make a change.
2: Yeah. Hey, you're looking wonderful, Patty.
1: Louie, when I come out from behind this screen, you're going to need another word.
2: That's all.
1: Go away, Louie. No top, no back, practically no front.
2: And cost an arm and a leg.
1: Come on.
2: I bet on that. Patty, in a market for real bargain?
1: What is it this time, Louie?
2: No. Sables.
1: Yikes. You got it on you?
2: I'm not crazy yet. You don't carry 10 G's worth of sables around like they were silver foxes.
1: Are they hot?
2: And you know me better than that, Patty.
1: Do I? Say, how do I look?
2: Good enough to eat and then some. Sables go good with gold lamé.
1: Not hot sables.
2: I don't peddle hot stuff, Patty. You know that.
1: Well, how then?
2: Well, some people went broke. I bailed them out of hot. Wife gave me the coat for cash.
1: Oh, I believe you. How much?
2: 5 G's.
1: Too much.
2: What's your offer?
1: Two five.
2: Not a nickel less than 3.5. I gave 2 foot myself.
1: 3.5, it's a deal. When?
2: Tonight, when you finish your last number. That, Patty, is Keller's service.
3: Lieutenant, we waited so long. You don't seem to understand.
4: We understand, Mrs. Barton. You called us here when the theft was discovered. We questioned your butler and the other servants. Your butler says the coat check people told him you called them. You say they told you he called them. Total, zero.
5: When we have nothing to work with, Mrs. Barton, there's practically nothing we can do.
4: Except wait.
3: Wait, Lieutenant? How long? For what?
4: No one knows how long. For a break.
3: A break? But surely the insurance company...
4: They have their own people. They've seen us. They think it's your butler.
3: Jameson? Impossible. He worked for my father, now for me. He's known me since I was born.
5: People get funny ideas sometimes when they need money.
3: Jameson wants for nothing. He never will.
5: Nothing you know of, Mrs. Barton.
4: Now, let it be, Stone. The butler's all right, so are the other servants. In fact, they're so all right and so used to everything being normal, they were perfect setups for the crowd that pulled this job.
3: Surely, Lieutenant, there must be something you can do. I won't be able to hold up my head. In my house, to have such a thing happen.
4: When the break comes, Mrs. Barton, we'll be ready.
3: But what kind of a break, Lieutenant?
4: Mrs. Barton, 85% of the population of our prisons talk themselves in. We'll get our break with patience.
2: You should have seen her drool when she saw that coat, Patty.
3: I drooled myself. I wish I could have kept it. Patty Laurel, without a brain in her head, gets to wear that coat.
5: What do we care? She's got the coat, we got the dough.
2: I knew you kids had come through with a big idea. Once, anyway.
3: Once? What do you mean by that?
2: Well, you can't pull a stunt like that again.
3: Oh, can't we?
5: Now, look, Betty, let's not take chances. We pulled down $15,000 on that deal and no income taxes.
3: Shut up and listen.
2: Okay. Aren't you riding high, kid?
3: Never mind that, Fagan. Get this. There hasn't been a word in the papers about the Barton job. Not one word. How they hate to be taken, that kind of people. But okay, that means nobody's talking. So for the next job, we pick a spot a few miles from Rosedale, and nobody will be wise.
2: Smart. Smart as a whip,
5: but not too soon. There's no sense taking chances when we don't have to.
3: What scared you, darling?
5: Dick Davis.
3: Who's he?
5: You remember, don't you, the party Joey threw to celebrate our haul?
3: What, that little one with a squint?
5: That's him.
2: Best-thinking story man I ever did business with.
5: Yeah, well, he's in a tank.
3: What?
5: Yesterday.

0: Look, Davis, we're not playing dominoes. You got a choice. 20 years to life for armed robbery, or we'll pin the 4th Street killing on you.
1: You can't do that. You can't, Lieutenant. You wouldn't fight an innocent man.
0: Oh, wouldn't I?
1: But I don't know nothing. I always worked alone. You know that. Please, Lieutenant, give me a break, will you?
0: You had to have someone sell your halls for you. Who was it?
1: I sold it myself. Peddler, honest.
0: Stone, is the conference room free? The one downstairs.
2: If it isn't, it will be. Say, did you know, Lieutenant, they just did a new soundproofing job down there? Damn man could yell his lungs out and nobody that...
1: Hey, wait a minute.
0: That's so. How nice. What do you say we test the soundproofing with little Richard here?
1: No, you can't. It's against the law.
0: Listen to who's talking now, Stone.
2: Against the law, huh? Well.
1: Could I make a deal?
0: What kind?
1: Well, maybe you drop the arm part of the charge.
0: What for?
1: Will you?
0: Let's see the size of your merchandise.
1: It's the gang that pulled the Rosedale manager.
2: The Rosedale job.
0: You in on that?
1: No, not me. I went to a party. They were celebrating, see? Jackie Benson, Betty Page, Joey the Dip Waters, even Louis Fagan Keller, the fence. You see, Joey, he had a few too many, see? I got the whole layer. Is it a deal, Lieutenant? Is it?
0: Patty, I want to see your new coat.
3: On or off, Lieutenant?
0: Save it for the suckers out front, Patty. Where's the coat?
3: In the closet. And I paid good, honest money for that coat.
0: Yeah, sure. The money was honest, but how about the man who sold it to you? How about Louis Keller? Is this it?
3: Yeah, that's it. What are you doing? Stop it! You're moaning the cones. You got no...
0: Shut up, Patty.
3: Wait.
0: This is stolen goods and you know it. Yeah. Here's the furrier's coat, Mark.
3: Is it the what?
0: Furrier's coat on the skins under the lining. Good as fingerprints. You don't mind if I borrow your sables for a few days, do you, Patty? I'll give you a receipt. Well, Mr. Leopold?
4: But of course it is my coat. I know it even without the markings.
0: Whose is it?
4: Mrs. Williams. Louise Williams. For her I made it. Special. I matched the skins like no other coat in the world.
0: You keep a record that'll stand up in court.
4: But of course, always. You know that, Lieutenant.
0: Yes, Mrs. Barton, we got our break. We found Mrs. Williams' coat.
5: Oh, Louise will be delighted. No more than I am, Lieutenant.
0: I'm sure you are. Now then, Mrs. Barton, we'll get all the coats back, if you'll cooperate with us.
5: What can I do?
0: You have a lot of friends, Mrs. Barton. Do you think one of them would go so far as to arrange a benefit affair like yours? Say, someone who lives about 10 miles away from you, Mrs. Barton?
6: How much do you suppose this one's worth, Betty?
5: Not much. About 3 G's. They're better ones. Where's Joey? You whistled for him 5 minutes ago.
6: It's a different layout here. What's eating you?
5: I don't know. I just don't like the feeling around here.
6: You gotta love him right. The girl's getting sensitive.
5: Sensitive? Didn't you notice who's here? Where's Joey?
6: He'll be along in a minute. Who's here?
5: Mrs. Barton and the Williams dame.
6: Oh, so that's why you ducked behind the racks and let me check them.
5: They remember a woman.
6: All right, it's all right. They didn't see you. There's Joey. I'm taking kid.
0: Here they come.
6: Okay, Betty.
5: Just breathe for a while. I'll get some more.
0: Right. Now watch it, Joe.
6: Hey, Betty, that's not Joe at the car.
0: No, it's not, Benson.
6: Cop.
0: None of that. There's no exit for you, Benson.
6: I told her we couldn't pull the same stunt twice.
0: Where's the dame?
6: Betty.
7: The dame's crammed, Lieutenant.
6: What?
7: She came out from behind the coat racks with a gun. Got out the door before we could grab her.
0: I will get her. You take care of this monkey while I get out the alarm. You had a good hunch, Stone. Restroom covered?
6: Inside and out, Lieutenant.
0: Check. Let's go. Pardon me, miss. You're Betty Page, aren't you?
5: Sorry. I'm afraid you made a mistake. I'm not...
0: Yes, you are. The young man over there says so. His name is Jack Benson.
5: Jack Benson? A fool, a filthy rotten...
0: Oh, come on. You can't blame a man for finding his way out of a long-term...

0: That's
1: I can blame a man for anything.
2: Got a gun, Lieutenant.
1: Just run. Go away.
0: Ladies, don't play with guns. Not around me, anyway.
1: You didn't have to break my wrist. You didn't have to.
0: Yeah, I wouldn't worry about that. It'll have plenty of time to heal where you're going.
3: Crime does not pay. Jean Muir, who was starred as Betty Page in Clothes Make the Woman, will be back with you in just a moment.

0: Now, here in person is Jean Muir.
1: To me, the most interesting side of the character of Betty Page is her background, a part of her which, unfortunately, there's no time to dwell on at length. Invariably, though, girls like Betty Page reached and passed a point in their lives where they were denied the nice things they saw other girls have, through no fault of their own, and denied, too, the means to get those things honestly. With a good education, a job of the future, Betty would have become a useful citizen. Her mind, and she had a good one, would then have worked for, not against, society. It follows, then, that the fundamental causes of Betty's career in crime lie at the door of society as a whole. It is up to us, the everyday citizens, to understand those causes and to destroy them. Because for us, as well as for the Betty Pages of this world, crime does not pay.
0: Thank you, Jean Muir. 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Technical advisor is Burton B. Turkis. 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Any similarity is purely coincidental.

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0: Our stories are based upon the character of Sherlock Holmes, created by Sir Arthur Conan Doyle. Sherlock Holmes is portrayed by John Stanley, Dr. Watson by Alfred Shirley, and the dramatizations are by Edith Meiser. Well, here we are about to enter Dr. Watson's familiar study. Hello, what's this? We find the good doctor hanging up his Christmas holly.
1: Not forgetting a sprig of mistletoe, Mr. Harris. Hope springs eternal, as they say. But here, help me down from this chair. My old legs aren't as agile as they were in the days when I followed Holmes through the dungeons and up the tower stairs of old Penzigan Castle.
0: Here we are.
1: Oh, thanks.
0: That sounds suspiciously like the beginning of a Sherlock Holmes yarn, Dr. Watson.
1: It is, Mr. Harris, it is. Holmes always called it the adventure of the Christmas bride. It concerns a ghostly lady in white who was supposed to have disappeared centuries ago. The honor of a noble family and a certain Father Christmas who suddenly sang bass. And now, while I fix us both a Yuletide story, suppose you tell our friends and listeners about a gift every man in our audience would welcome from Father Christmas, or as you Americans call him, Santa Claus.
0: With pleasure, Dr. Watson. And not only from Santa Claus. 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And now, how about that Christmas bride, Dr. Watson?
1: Her name was Ginevra, and she was the heir and only child of Lord Robert Neville, 10th Earl and 54th Baron Pendragon of Pendragon Castle. Yes, I shall never forget my first glimpse of that ancient and somewhat forbidding edifice. The walls gray and bleak, without their summer covering of ivy. The towers square and defiant, with red or rouge dragon pennons, angrily defying the winter gales. Well, as I was saying, a rather urgent message from Lord Neville on elegant embossed stationery arrived at 221B Baker Street. Would Mr. Holmes and Dr. Watson do the honor of a visit to Pendragon over the Christmas holidays? The visit to include the wedding of his daughter, Lady Ginevra, to the immensely wealthy but slightly middle-aged Wentworth Trimmingham, which was due to occur on the second day of the new year.
0: Now, don't tell me the eminent Mr. Sherlock Holmes was called in to guard the wedding presents, Dr. Watson.
1: Hardly, Mr. Harris. At any rate, the day before Christmas found us alighting from our train at a small station in the Cumberland Hills, which, as you know, are situated in the north of England. There had been a slight fall of snow. An ancient carriage with red wheels and the Neville arms on the door was drawn up to the station platform, while the anxious face of the lord of the manor himself, in top hat and earmuffs, peered through one of the steamy windows.
2: Mr. Holmes and Dr. Watson?
0: That's right.
2: This way, gentlemen. His lordship's expecting you in carriage.
0: What a fall of snow you've had here.
2: Aye, sir. More to come. By rights, we should have brought the sleigh. Only his lordship loaned it to the vicar for tomorrow night. Vicar always plays by to Christmas if they all have Christmas Eve, man. Mr. Holmes and Dr. Watson, sir.
3: Good afternoon, gentlemen. Good afternoon.
4: Good afternoon.
3: I'll hop in before you freeze to death.
4: Thank you.
3: Are you here, Mr. Holmes? You're head off. This. Ah. And now then, Dennis, back to Pendragon as fast as you can.
2: Aye, my lord.
3: Mr. Holmes, you are doubtless curious as to why I've invited you and Dr. Watson to share our Yuletide celebrations at Pendragon.
0: To be quite honest, Lord Neville, I didn't think it was entirely for the pleasure of our society, although Watson is quite an asset when it comes to carol singing.
3: Oh? Tenor?
1: No, certainly not baritone.
3: Oh, that's good. The vicar who leads the Christmas singing is rather proud of his tenor voice, and may say he's not too fond of competition.
0: Mr. Holmes,
3: I have invited you to Penn's Dragon to make sure that nothing occurs to prevent the marriage of my daughter to Mr. Wentworth Trimmingham.
0: Why is that marriage so imperative, Lord Neville?
3: To be brutally frank, Mr. Holmes, the Neville estates are mortgaged up to the ears. If the marriage does not go through on the 2nd of next month, I shall be bankrupt, totally bankrupt.
0: I see. Has anything occurred, Lord Neville, to make you fear that this marriage may not take place?
3: Well, no, that is nothing definite.
1: Perhaps the Lady Ginevra hasn't been able to hide her distaste for the marriage.
3: Oh, no, nothing like that. Well, I wouldn't say it was a passionate attachment on either side, but they like the same things. She laughs at all his jokes.
0: What better foundation could one ask for a marriage, eh, Watson?
3: Well, that's what I should have said. Well, everything was as smooth as silk until the Dowager Duchess of Turfs gave the engagement dinner last month. It was at her suggestion that I sent you the invitation to Penn's Dragon. She's been decidedly edgy ever since Percy returned in the midst of the betrothal dinner 2 weeks ago.
0: Percy?
3: Yes, Percy is my cousin, although he's only 7 years older than Ginevra. He's our next of kin. As a matter of fact, he's an orphan and lived with us at Penn's Dragon until he went off to Canada to seek his fortune 2 years ago.
1: If anything should happen to your daughter before she produced an heir, would Percy Neville inherit?
3: Yes, Dr. Watson. Both the title and the estates.
0: Percy Neville's return was unexpected, I gather.
3: It was. Unexpected and melodramatic, to say the least. The betrothal dinner was being held in the great hall of Penn's Dragon Castle. My daughter had just risen to return the bridegroom's toast. As she lifted her glass, a casement window was thrown violently open, and Percy walked in out of the night.
4: And now I should like to make a toast to my future bridegroom.
0: Good heavens,
4: Percy, is it really you?
0: Sorry to be abrupt, Lady Hurst, but I came as soon as I received news of the engagement.
4: Percy, why didn't you let us know you were coming?
0: Let you know? Let you know when you never bothered to answer my letters?
4: But, Percy, we never received any letters. We thought you'd forgotten us.
0: I have forgotten. As if that would have mattered.
4: Percy, that's not true. You know how fond we are of you.
0: How touching.
4: Percy, this is Wentworth. Wentworth Trimmingham, my future bridegroom.
0: So, this is the little man they've sold you to.
4: Stop it at once. I'm very fond of Wentworth.
0: Are you, my dear Ginevra?
4: Percy, why do you look at me like that?
0: To think you should so soon forget our family motto. Ne vile vils. The name Neville means that, you know. Ne vile vils.
1: Ne vile vilis. Latin, I take it, Ethel?
3: Quite. It means stoop to nothing base,
0: in case you've forgotten your Ovid, Watson.
1: Oh, teach your grandmother to speak.
0: Tell me, Lord Neville, what happened after Percy quoted the family motto of your daughter?
3: He stamped off to his old rooms in the tower and hasn't been out of them since.
0: How does the Lady Ginevra react to this unfriendly behavior?
3: Oh, she says let him stop. It's no concern of hers. Lady Turf, on the other hand, is thoroughly unnerved by Percy's return.
0: Oh?
3: As she feels sure he'll do something outrageous the day of the wedding. Poor Wentworth is as edgy as a hen on a hot griddle. Well, of course, that may be due to his encounter with the White Lady.
0: White Lady? Who's she?
3: The ghost of the first Ginevra, you know. The bride who played hide-and-seek on her wedding night and was never seen alive again. Years later, her skeleton was found in her great tower chest, still dressed in her wedding gown. She'd hidden in there, and somehow the hasp must have fallen down, and she was locked in and smothered to death.
1: Seems to me I remember a rather famous poem on the subject.
3: Oh, yes. So all the Ginevras in the Neville family have been named after her. She's supposed to walk through the halls of the castle whenever a misfortune is due to occur.
1: Oh, cheerful damsel, eh, Holmes?
0: When and how did Wentworth Trimmingham meet the lady?
3: Well, Mr. Holmes, it seems it's his habit to knock on my daughter's door on his way to bed to wish her good night. Last night, the wind was rather high and he couldn't seem to make my daughter hear. Suddenly, he heard a strange creaking noise down the corridor behind him. Looking round, he saw the lid of the dower chest rise slowly.
5: Ginevra, my dear, it's I, Wentworth. I've come to bid you good night. Ginevra, are you there? Ginevra! What was that? Good Lord. But the lid of the chest is rising. There's something. Woman in white. She's rising out of the chair. Who are you?
6: Ginevra, you call to me, so I have come to warn you. Go away. Go away before it is too late.
0: Then what happened, Lord Neville?
3: Nothing, Mr. Holmes. Apparently, the white figure glided past my daughter's fiancé and disappeared up the tower steps.
0: Hmm. What did the lady look like? Blonde? Brunette?
3: Wentworth says her features were hidden by the bridal veil.
0: Yes. Interesting. I suppose anyone in the house would have access to that tower chest.
3: On the contrary, Mr. Holmes. Too many people are possessed of insatiable curiosity. I keep the silly thing safely padlocked, I promise you.
0: How many keys are there to that padlock?
3: One, which I keep by me here. On my keyring.
0: A very wise precaution.

0: I say, Holmes, your bed is even larger than the one in my room. The butler tells me Queen Victoria slept there when she paid a visit in 1846.
1: Don't look so superior, Watson. Queen Elizabeth, I'm told, slept here quite a few years before her. Come in.
0: Oh, Lady Tuss, beautiful and charming as ever.
2: Stop the nonsense. Glad to see you, both of you. Something's going on here. I don't like it.
1: What sort of something are you referring to, Lady Tuss?
2: Don't know. If I did, shouldn't have said for you. Ginevra looks as if butter wouldn't melt in her mouth. Bad sign. Percy looks like a thunder cloud. That's worse.
1: I thought Percy locked himself in his room and refused to see anyone.
2: I'd like to see anyone refuse to see me. Oh, but I'm Gavin. You'll want to view the premises.
1: Yes. First of all, I'd like to inspect that dour chest. It might be interesting to investigate how a lady in white can emerge from a carefully padlocked car.
2: Then you don't think it was a ghost. Neither do I. Well, what was she up to?
1: You should be able to answer those questions better, Lady Tuss, after you've had a look inside that box. I wonder if you could persuade Lord Neville to lend us the key.
2: Holmes, Lord Neville insists bring it back the moment you finish with it.
0: Suspicious old boy, eh, Holmes?
2: Not suspicious, Dr. Watson. Fussy. Well, Mr. Holmes, by the delay, open the silly chest. Let's see what's inside.
1: So fast, Lady Tuss, not so fast. First, let's have a look at the lock.
0: Heavy old bit of machinery.
1: Yes, yeah, almost impossible to pick it without showing signs. There are no signs.
0: Then whoever opened it used that key.
1: Not necessarily, Watson.
0: But there's only one key. Lord Neville told us so.
2: And if Robert says a thing, it's gospel.
1: Yes. Interesting carving around the lock. The wood's very old.
2: Naturally. Open it up. I die of curiosity.
1: Very well. The lock is boiling. It hasn't been unlocked for some time. I'll remove the padlock. Here, Watson. Now, Lady Tuss, if you'll help me raise the lid.
2: Right.
0: Good Lord, what's that?
2: Oh, it's Thor, Ginevra's spaniel. Goes everywhere with her. Regular shadow. Oh, yes, here she comes.
3: Hello there. I'm Ginevra. Why, you must be Sherlock Holmes and Dr. Watson.
0: Delighted.
3: Don't let me stop you, Mr. Holmes.
1: You won't.
3: Father, tell me what you're up to. I'm dying to see what's in the chest, too. Go ahead, open it up. Down, boy.
0: You see, it's a biggish box, isn't it?
1: Yes, a woman could easily hide in there.
2: Something white and satin lying on the bottom.
3: Wonderful. It must be her wedding dress. I've always heard it was still in there. Remarkable to find it in such good condition after all these years.
1: The remarkable thing about it, Lady Ginevra, is this dust and dirt on him. Watson, give me an envelope. I shall want to take a sample.
3: But that's fascinating. I've heard simply fabulous things about you, Mr. Holmes. And now I believe them. Every one.
1: Do you? Yes, I think we've seen everything there is to be seen here. Watson, you may close the lid. And lock it.
4: Right. So this is Mr. Sherlock Holmes and his famous deductions. They told me you were coming.
1: They? Who's they? I understood you've let no one in here, not even they.
4: But you've overlooked Lady Tuss. Try to keep her out of anything.
2: I didn't mention Mr. Holmes, Percy. Or did I?
4: Don't look so suspicious, Lady Tuss. I've decided to be a good boy. I've even decided to come downstairs tonight and join the Christmas Eve festivities.
2: Percy, that gleam in your eyes. I've known you too long. You're up to something.
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0: Slayer's light, and he has Vixen, the best horse in the county. Nothing can pass her, you know.
1: Oh, dear, I hope so. No, sir, down. What is that?
0: He may prove to be a bit of a problem, you think?
1: Goodness, I hope so. Oh, Mr. Holmes, I didn't see you behind that chair.
0: An ancient wing chair often provides a good listening post, my dear. Now, look here, you meddling busybody.
1: Percy, please, you promised.
0: Suppose you allow me to solve the problem of the dark lady, Ginevra.
1: Would you?

0: your voice, sir, or all the children will guess who you are.
1: That's a good idea, too. Gather round, all. Bring in the Yule log. Father Christmas will be with you in a moment to give out the presents to all the good boys and girls.
2: How's that?
3: Vicar, you're wonderful. Now go along. Take good care of him, Percy.
0: Never fear, my dear.
3: Mr. Holmes, they're bringing in the Yule log. Come and help me set fire to it. Oh, look, Dr. Watson has caught Lady Clare's under the mistletoe.
4: I declare I've never had such a Christmas. Oh, come along, Deborah. They're ready for you to light the fire.
3: Dear, where did I put the matches?
5: Happy Lady Ginevra.
3: Oh, thank you, Dr. Watson.
0: Lady Ginevra, have you raised your skirts a bit too high?
3: Oh, my goodness. I forgot.
4: Oh, Ginevra, my dear. The fiancé is making quite an ass of himself. He runs into the library every other minute to see no one's lifted one of the wedding presents.
5: Well, all that silver in your present, Lady Curse, the diamond tiara.
3: I'll admit that tiara is a temptation. You shouldn't have given it to me, Lady Curse. It's wonderful.
4: Oh, not at all. A confounded nuisance. Given me a headache for years. Glad to be rid of it.
6: Here comes Father Christmas. Gather around the punch bowl, everyone, and we'll have a drink also before we give out the presents.
4: I say there, because Father Christmas, I mean, a song, of course, Father Carol. Can't drink your eggnog without a song.
7: Right you are, Pam.

0: there, Father Christmas?
1: Not leaving us so soon.
2: Well, that is a long ride home. Must get going. Don't tell the others. Wouldn't want to disturb the party.
1: Quite. How about a hot toddy before you leave? Stirrup cup, you know.
2: No, I haven't time.
1: I thought you might say that, so I prepared this jug full of grog. Keep it well wrapped. It'll keep you warm. It's a long, cold drive, Gretna Green.
0: But, what, Mr. Holmes?
1: No time to waste. On your way, Father Christmas. Think of me when you drink the grog.
2: We will.
3: Wassel.
1: Wassel. Merry Christmas. And a happy new year.
4: Hello, what's this? Vicar, off so soon?
1: Yes, Lord Neville. He seemed in a hurry to get home.
4: Oh, can't blame him. It's a cold night. Let us get inside before we freeze to death.
1: Good idea.
5: Oh, I say they're ready to start the dancing. Wentworth's trying to find Ginevra so they can lead the dancers.
6: Help! Help! Someone!
4: Who's that calling?
5: Oh, good heavens, what's that?
6: Get me out! I'm locked in!
4: Someone's got himself locked in the dungeon. This way, the entrance through the dining room.
1: I was hoping for more of a head start.
4: What's that?
1: Nothing at all.
4: Ah, this is the door to the dungeon.
6: Let me out! Let me out, I say!
4: The other door is bolted. Just a moment!
6: Get me out of here!
4: Lost. It's the vicar down there in his underwear and trussed up like a New Year's goose.
6: This is an outrage! Get me out of here!
4: But if the vicar is here, who drove off in the sleigh?
1: Presumably an impostor who stole the vicar's clothes. I thought it might be, you know, when I heard Father Christmas sing bass.
7: Say, Holmes! Holmes, where are you? Lady Ginevra, her fiancé, can't find her anywhere. She disappeared, vanished into thin air.
4: Great Scott! Someone get the vicar out of the dungeon. I've got to find my daughter.
5: Oh, Mr. Holmes, come quickly. Ginevra's disappeared. Her dog is crouched in front of the dower chest, howling.
4: All hurry, gentlemen. The same scoundrel that locked the vicar in the dungeon has undoubtedly put Ginevra in the dower chest.
7: I hope we're not too late, eh, Holmes?
5: The chest open, but the dog won't let him near. There, you see?
4: Easy, talking boy. Yes, I know what you're trying to say. We'll get her out. Oh, confound it, the key. Lady Turf, what did you do with the key?
5: But I gave it back to you.
4: No, you didn't.
5: Oh, yes, you did, too.
1: Quite all right, you know. No key needed. The wood's so old and the staple's so loose, it's impossible to lift the lock right out, like this. That's it, I'll raise it.
4: Great Scott, there's nothing in there but a roast of beef.
1: Thor's made off with it, I'm afraid. That explains his interest in the chest.
4: But if Ginevra isn't here, where is she?
1: With Father Christmas, I imagine. They're heading for the Scottish border in the sleigh. You'll never catch them, I'm afraid.
5: Oh, of course, she's eloped with Percy. So she did walking round. Good for her. So that's why she trailed off up the tower steps in that old bridal gown.
1: I suspected as much when I discovered some of Percy's ashes on its hem.
4: Ah, but this is dreadful. I should be ruined. We'll have to return all the wedding presents.
5: Fiddle-dee-dee. Personally, I'll make mine a much handsomer contribution. Ginevra shall have the tiara and my emeralds as well. They're worth a king's ransom.
4: Lady Turf, you are an astounding female.
5: All women are. Oh, but we're keeping the dancers waiting. You shall lead the dancers with me, Robert. Come along.
7: Say, Holmes, you old fraud. I believe you knew what was going on all the time.
1: I suspected, Watson. I suspected. But when I saw the Lady Ginevra raise her ball gown and display a pair of travelling boots, I was sure. But come along, Watson. We shall have to go down to the kitchen and make peace with the cook.
7: Oh, why that?
1: For making off with Sunday's roast of beef. Something had to be done to keep the dog interested, or he'd have given the show away.
8: Well, that certainly was a Christmas story with all the trimmings, Dr. Watson.
7: Glad you liked it, Mr. Harris. And now, while I fill up our glasses, so we can drink a Christmas toast to our listeners and our sponsors.
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7: Here's your glass, Mr. Harris.
8: Thank you.
7: And here's to our radio friends, young and old. Merry, merry Christmas and happiness, prosperity and peace in the new year.
8: Indeed, Dr. Watson. And warm greetings to all the makers of Clippercraft clothes. And now, Dr. Watson, how about just a small hint about next week's story?
7: Next week, I think I should tell you how Holmes and I spent New Year's Eve off the Scilly Isles.
8: New Year's Eve off the Scilly Isles? That sounds amusing, Doctor.
7: Hair-teasing is the word, Mr. Harris. We were aboard the luxury liner Gigantic, expecting that any minute she would burst into flames. There's nothing more terrifying, you know, than a fire at sea.
8: Makers of Clippercraft clothes and 924 leading stores from coast to coast have brought you you another in the new series of broadcasts featuring the world's most famous detective, Sherlock Holmes. 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
9: cigarette hangover.
3: That stale, musty, smoked-out taste in your mouth.
9: Cigarette hangover.
3: That tight, dry, uncomfortable feeling in your throat.
9: Cigarette hangover.
3: That's what takes the joy out of smoking. And when that happens to you, it's time to switch to Philip Morris. Remember,
9: over 2 million more smokers have switched to Philip Morris.
3: Yes, if you're tired of cigarette hangover, join the millions who have discovered in Philip Morris a milder smoke, a cleaner, fresher smoke than they've ever known before.
9: Over 2 million more smokers have switched to Philip Morris.
3: Remember, Philip Morris is the one, the only cigarette proved definitely less irritating, proved definitely milder than any other leading brand. No other cigarette can make that statement.
9: Remember, top-ranking doctors, eminent nose and throat specialists, actually suggest Philip Morris in cases of irritation due to smoking.
3: Above all, remember this. You'll be glad tomorrow you smoke Philip Morris today.

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1: Thank you, Tony Lafrano. 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Tonight, Family Theater takes great pleasure in presenting Star of Wonder, featuring Francis X. Bushman, Norman Field, Herbert Rawlinson, and Cliff Clark, with Jill Oppenheim as Evie.

0: Once upon a time, in a great observatory on a pine-covered mountain in a western state, there lived three wise old men. There was Eben Job, who had spent his entire life in the study of the Saturnian rings.
1: The thickness of these rings is very small, perhaps even less than 10 miles. Nowhere else in the universe.
0: And there was Otto Schwartz, a recognized authority on lunar craters.
2: The moon's surface offers us astounding evidence of the effect of widespread volcanic festivals.
0: And finally, there was Walter Leatham, whose monograph on the atmosphere of Venus was an astronomic landmark.
3: Further confirmation of the supposition that the physical surface of Venus is the top of a cloud bank is evidenced by the color of the...
0: There they were, the three of them, isolated in the lonely mountaintop observatory, each tolerating the other two, no more. They knew about Saturn and the moon and Venus, these three wise men, but they had forgotten about people. About love. About Christmas. And then it happened. Eben had gone for the mail that morning, and when he returned from the half-mile hike to the box...
2: And how, I ask you, Walter, how was I to know that it was your notes? An old scrap of paper.
3: A scrap of paper. 6 months' work, and you use it to light your cigar. Why do you have to smoke the smelly things in the tower room anyway?
2: This pleasure you are not denying me, Walter Deatham. That I burned the notes, I am sorry. I will help you gather the data again.
3: You will. And what makes you feel that you are qualified to help me assemble material on the atmospheric changes of Venus?
4: Stop! You're like two children. Why must there be this constant bickering?
3: Oh, Eben, you're back. Any mail?
4: Yes, the Journal of Astronomy for you, Walter. And the Christmas circular for you, Otto.
2: Christmas circular? Where do the days go? To the end of another year we are coming.
3: I've been waiting for the journal. This is the issue in which Goddard promised to make a fool of himself.
2: The air must be chilly this morning, Eben. You look flushed in the face. We have snow before the week is out.
4: Otto, Walter, there was one other thing in the mail this morning.
3: Another thing? What? Not a letter from the trustees, I hope.
4: The letter was for me, but it affects us all, so I thought I should read it to you. It's from a woman named Farrell. She lived next to my sister in Orange, New Jersey. She writes that my sister has died.
2: Oh, I'm so sorry, Eben. I did not know you had a sister. I thought you were alone, like me.
4: She was a younger sister. I haven't seen her for years. 20 years or more, it must be.
3: It's hard to grasp a death when it happens far from us.
2: She was married, this sister?
4: She was a widow. Her husband died several years ago.
3: If there's any work of yours that I can do today, Eben...
4: Wait. There's more.
2: More?
4: She left a child.
3: A child?
4: A daughter named Eve.
2: How old is the girl, Eben?
4: 10. I've never seen her. We didn't correspond, my sister and I. I suppose I should have kept in touch, but...
3: It's easy to forget up here. I hope the child is well provided for.
4: She isn't. The girl has nothing. No one.
2: Eben, a little money I have saved. If it will help...
3: You can count on me, too.
4: Very generous of you both. But it isn't money that's the worry. The child has no home.
3: Home?
2: Well, surely, Eben, you didn't think...
4: I know how you feel. But it was my sister's last request, according to this feral woman, that Evie be sent to me.
3: Bring a child here to the observatory.
4: I know how it sounds.
2: A 10-year-old girl here. Even this you cannot seriously consider.
3: Why, it's preposterous. The notion of keeping this girl in the observatory is unthinkable.
4: I agree with you, Walter. We can't keep her here permanently, but until I can make other arrangements.
3: Children have no respect for routine. Life here will be intolerable.
2: Walter, for a little while, until Eben makes his arrangements.
3: Oh, so you're both against me?
4: Not against you, Walter. It won't be an ideal situation, I admit it. But until I can properly place the child.
3: Very well. As long as we understand that this is a temporary arrangement.
4: Well, it may take me a little time to find a school that will accept her.
2: Why should that be if we're prepared to pay the price?
4: One thing I forgot to mention. Evie is blind.

0: marks on the road, or we're still a half mile from the observatory. Are you sure you feel like walking it?
1: I'll be fine if we go slow and you hold my hand.
0: All right. The trail's rather steep.
1: There are tall pine trees here, aren't there, Uncle Ethan?
0: Yes, they're pines. They surround the observatory.
1: I can hear the wind walking through them. Is the observatory tower very high, Uncle Ethan?
0: High? Why, yes, I suppose it is. This is a very high mountain, and the tower is almost 100 feet above the summit.
1: So close to the stars.
0: Am I going too fast for you?
1: Oh, no, no. I'm all right. Mom used to tell me about you, Uncle Ethan. And I used to think of you high, high in the sky, your head covered with stars.
0: Well, that's not quite the way of it. Evie, you know there are two other men at the observatory with me.
1: The three wise men.
0: You know, we haven't had much experience with younger people, so if you'll try to remember that, I'm sure we'll all get along very well together.
1: I'll remember. Uncle Ethan, you haven't seen the wise men star this year yet, have you?
0: No. Careful there now. Don't slip. It's quite a drop off the trail here.
1: I'm all right as long as I have your hand, Uncle Ethan. Up here, I feel so much closer to the stars. So much closer.

0: Such a strange one she is. Not an ordinary little girl at all, Walter.
1: What do you know about ordinary little girls?
0: She says so little, and yet there is a feeling when she's in a room as if she were talking, saying things that cannot be put in words. I do not make good sense.
1: That can't be blamed on the child. I wonder if Edmund is doing anything about a school for her.
0: He has, I think, written some letters.
1: Otto, I don't mean to let him forget that this is a temporary arrangement.
0: I don't think he will. Walter, has she asked you about the star?
1: The star? What star? There are millions of stars. And why should she ask me about one of them?
0: Oh, I don't know. Several times she mentions it to me since she comes. As if I should know of it.
1: Oh, it's some childish game. Where is she now?
0: With Eben, I think. I've not seen her since supper.
1: She knows her place. I'll give her that. Doesn't intrude. All the same, this won't be a fit place to work until she goes.
2: Which of you had my slide rule?
1: I use my own instruments, no one else's. Well,
0: maybe I use it even. But I put it back in the case, I'm sure. Anyway, it is a week or more.
2: Well, where's Evie?
0: Evie? With you, we thought she was.
2: And I thought she came in here after supper. Where do you suppose she is?
0: Her room? The tower?
2: Checking her room, Otto.

0: up here. That circular staircase. You might have fallen.
1: Oh, I wasn't afraid. Not a bit. You're all busy and... Oh, I wanted to be close to the star.
0: Star? What star? You shouldn't be up here alone with all this equipment. These telescopes are set. You might have bumped into one of them and spoiled everything.
1: Uncle Eben, it's only a week now till Christmas. The star should be in the sky.
0: Christmas? What star should be in the sky?
1: The star that the wise men followed.
0: The wise men?
1: When Mom used to tell me the Christmas story, I think how lucky you were to be able to see the stars so plain.
0: Oh, Christmas story, Evie. You don't still believe in that, do you?
1: Believe it? Of course. Mom said they couldn't see the star at home because there was always so much smoke. But up here, well, I can feel that I'm close to it. If I could see, oh, I bet I could show you just where to find it.
0: Oh, that's a story for babies. You've grown up, Evie. You'll find no such star in the sky. And you must promise me not to come up here ever again.
1: But Mom said that the star...
0: I've lived all my life with the stars, my dear. Don't you think I'd know if there were such a star? I don't want to hear any more about it.
1: If you'd only look...
0: I'll help you down to bed. If you're going to stay here with us, you'll have to learn to live our way. Take our word for the things we know. Now, you understand?
1: Yes, Uncle Eben.
0: I'm sorry that I spoke to you so roughly, but it's for your own good.
1: For my own good to forget about the star in the east, you mean?
0: Of course. There's no time for such stories here.
1: All right, Uncle Eben.
0: Yeah, and the sooner you forget them, the happier you'll be. The happier we'll all be.

0: when he had privily called the wise men, inquired of them diligently what time the star appeared. And he sent them to Bethlehem and said, "Go and search diligently for the young child. And when you have found him, bring me word again, that I may come and worship him also."
1: Oh, it's getting late, Evie. Don't you think you'd better go?
0: Oh, please, Uncle Eben. There's just a little more about the star.
2: Let her finish, Eben. She reads it good.
0: When they had heard the king, they departed. And lo, the star which they saw in the east went before them till it came and stood over where the young child was. And when they saw the star, they rejoiced with exceeding great joy.
3: You were hardly touching the braille, Evie.
0: I've read that part so many times, I know it by heart.
1: Time for bed now.
0: Oh, I'd give anything if I could see that star that the wise men saw.
1: Evie?
0: Oh, I'm sorry, Uncle Eben. I know you don't like to talk about it, but there must have been like you three.
2: Who was like us?
0: The three wise men. They probably lived in a place like this and watched the stars, same as you. Just think how excited they must have been to see that new star in the sky.
1: It's almost 10 o'clock, Evie.
3: No scientific record of their discovery.
1: Yeah, take my hand, Evie.
0: Oh, I do wonderfully well by myself now, Uncle Eben. I can go almost any place in the observatory and never stumble once.
2: Good night, little one.
0: Good night, Uncle Otto, Uncle Walter.
4: Good night.
0: Tonight I'm going to dream about Christmas.
1: Put out the lights down here when you're through. I'm going up the tower.

0: it's good to turn your eyes to the stars. They don't change, all in their places, just as they've been for millions of years. Star in the east, a child's toy. There's no such star there, and never was. Child is to be so upset, it's the girl. You must go. As soon as the holidays are over, I must find another place for her. As soon as the holidays are over.
1: What was that?
2: In the tower room, something falls.
0: Evie must be up there.
1: I thought you told that child.
0: I did. She's disobeyed
1: me. Don't stand there.

0: the big blasting compass from Switzerland. 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
1: A valuable instrument. And now look at it. Junk. Nothing but junk.
2: Oh, I'll do anything to make up for it, honestly.
1: You promised me that you'd never come up those stairs again.
0: What did she mean, the compass?

0: and there is no such star.
1: Oh, I can't believe it. I can't.
0: I leave it to Walter Duato. Is there a star in the east, a new star, that comes only at special times of the year?
2: Of course not. Even this is ridiculous.
0: Otto.
3: No. No, there is no such star, little one.
0: Now, do you believe me?
1: Oh, I can't. The star, it's all I've got.
0: Go to your room.
1: You can't make me believe that the star isn't there. If you can't see it, you're blind. You're all blind. Blind.
3: Should one of us follow her, even?
0: No. No, let her alone.
2: Weather's closing in. There'll be snow before morning. Visibility is limited.
0: Yes, visibility is very limited.

0: Why can't I sleep? I've got to make sure she's all right. Is that you, Eamon?
1: Oh, Otto.
0: Yes, I couldn't sleep. I thought I'd look in on Evie just to make sure she's all right.
1: It's snowing very hard.
0: Otto, the door to her room, it's standing open.
1: She's gone, Eamon. Look at the bed. It hasn't been slept in at all.
0: She can't be gone. There's no place for her to go. Why, she's run away. Outside in this storm.
1: Oh, no. Eamon, what have we done to her?
0: We've got to find her, Otto. We've got to find her.

0: find her. Evie! Evie! Something by that tree. Feeling against it. Evie! Evie! It's her!
1: Now, Evie. All right.

0: Is she all right?
1: I wish I could tell you that she was. She's fighting pneumonia, exposure, shock.
0: But she will be all right?
1: She's a very sick youngster. I wish I could take her to the hospital, but I'm afraid to move her.
0: We'll take care of her. Just tell us what we must do.
1: Well, I've given her a shot of penicillin. I'll need some medicine here, and I want you to force liquids out. I'll be back in the morning.
0: Surely there isn't any cause for alarm, is there?
1: Just follow my instructions. I'll see you in the morning.

0: baby. It's all right. It's all right, my dear.
1: Not rallying. If anything, she slipped since yesterday.
0: We followed your instructions, Doctor. She took the medicine, we forced the liquids, and one of us was with her all the time.
1: Usually, kids her age kick right back, react in less than 24 hours. Oh, but she's not fighting it at all.
0: Anything that we can do to help her, just tell us, Doctor.
1: Well, we haven't quit yet. It's not going to be a very merry Christmas for the poor little kid.
0: This is Christmas Eve, isn't it?
1: I'll be here in the morning. If she should get worse, you'll just have to try to get through to me.
0: If she gets worse...

0: She doesn't want to get well. She's not fighting at all.
1: And it's our fault. The only thing she found here to love, we tried to take from her.
2: She believed in the star. She really believed. Do you know, until she came, I had forgotten that story.
0: He had nothing to believe in. So her faith angered us.
3: The star. Did you see the star?
1: Eben, do you think if we took her up there
0: to the tower room?
2: The doctor said it was dangerous to move her.
0: But if she could believe again, well, get that extra blanket. Otto,
2: yeah?
0: Help me. We're going up to the telescope.

0: Evie. We're in the tower room of the big telescope. Evie, it's Christmas Eve. We thought you might like to be near the star.
1: You don't believe it's there. You don't believe in star.
2: Tell us where to look, Evie. We want to believe. Help us.
3: Where will it be, Evie?
1: You want to believe?
0: Yes, yes, Evie, we do. Help us, Evie. Tell us where to look.
1: It was in the east, and it was very bright. If you believe as I believe, you must be able to see it tonight of all nights.
0: Let me see.
1: You're looking in the telescope?
0: Yes, I don't see anything yet, Evie.
1: Well, keep looking, Uncle Eben. Keep looking.
0: I see it. Otto! Walter! Look, it is there. A great shining star where there's never been a star before.
2: Let me see. It can't be there. It can't.
3: And still it is. A beautiful star, Evie. A magnificent star.
1: Star of wonder. Star of night. You believe me now?
0: Of course we do, Evie. And you've got to get well. We need you. The three of us need you, Evie.
1: You need me?
2: Yes. Yes, we do, Evie.
3: She's going to get well. Aren't you, Evie?
1: Yes. Yes, I'm going to get well. Uncle Eben. Oh, I'm so sleepy.
0: Her forehead is cool. I think the worst is over.
1: Merry Christmas, Uncle Eben, Uncle Walter, and Uncle Otto.
0: Merry Christmas, Evie.
2: Yes, Merry Christmas, Evie.
3: Merry Christmas.
2: Merry Christmas, little one.
3: Best you should take her back to bed, Eben.
0: Yes, I will. And when they saw the star, they rejoiced with exceeding great joy, with exceeding...

This is Pat O'Brien again. During this season of the year, there's a lot of praying going on, and that's a very good thing. And since some of these prayers are set to music to form carols during the Christmas season, it gives us an opportunity for a musical illustration of what we mean when we speak of the beauty of family prayer. With Mr. Zimmerman's help, we'll use the family of stringed instruments in our illustration. We'll start with the Father. And then the Mother. Then let's say there's one son. And one daughter. Pretty little thing, isn't she? Now, each of the members of this musical family is capable of carrying the melody of this beautiful Christmas hymn without any help from the others. But listen to them play the same melody, not as individual instruments, but as a family of instruments. You see how the harmony adds beauty? How the melody gains new importance? Family prayer is much the same. For prayer is music to God. And since we were created by Him, and since it is through Him that all good comes to us, then shouldn't we strive to make our prayers as worthy as possible, as beautiful as possible? There's really no doubt that the members of a family praying as individuals do make music in heaven. But when they pray together, well, then

0: 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It's a promise the family theater uses for a slogan. The family that prays together stays together.
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Family Theater has brought you Star of Wonder. Pat O'Brien was your host. In our cast were Jill Oppenheim, Francis X. Bushman, Norman Field, Herbert Rawlinson, and Cliff Clark. 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
1: CC microphone is Randy Stone on Nightbeat. But first, let me take a moment to tell you about two of Sunday's great shows on NBC. This Sunday, the big show will feature Joan Davis, Fred Allen, Georgia Gibbs, Johnny Johnston, Gertrude Berg, and your charming hostess, Tallulah Bankhead, with Meredith Wilson directing the orchestra and chorus. Then later Sunday, Theater Guild on the Air presents James Hilton's famous story, Goodbye, Mr. Chip. 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

0: Hi, this is Randy Stone. I cover the night beat for the Chicago Star. Now, imagine this scene to yourself. You're sitting at the typewriter in the city room. There's nobody around. You're just finishing a real good yarn about an old lady and how she pioneered in the Middle West. The typewriter's clacking merrily on its way when a guy walks in. A fellow reporter. Slightly tipsy. Overcoat, tie, collar unfastened, and he flops down beside you. He throws his hat on your desk. And his hair looks like it had just come back from a Florida hurricane.
1: Hello.
0: Ben, you look awful.
1: Peculiar, I feel awful.
0: Ben, what's the trouble?
1: This is Hilda's great moment.
0: Hey, no kidding.
1: I just came for her.
0: Well.
1: Yeah, I wasn't even home. She called the hospital herself. You know, I wouldn't feel so nervous, only nothing like this ever happened to me before.
0: Well, why aren't you down at the hospital?
1: Not for me. All those guys walking the floor, reading magazines upside down, smoking. Besides, I'm a jinx.
0: A jinx?
1: Las Vegas. She was playing blackjack. She was winning. I sat down beside her. She started to lose. I left the table. She came away winners. I better stay away. Jinx like me.
0: Oh, that's batty. Having babies is a natural sequence of things. Women and babies.
1: From here on, I'm daddy. Father. Papa. Look at me, Randy. Do I look old enough to be a papa?
0: How long has she been at the hospital?
1: About a half an hour. What are you doing?
0: I'm trying to get out some copy.
1: No, forget it.
0: 4 o'clock deadline.
1: So have I.
0: I'll take care of your copy. You go on to the hospital.
1: I'm driving myself crazy. I just came from there. Guys pacing the floor, reading magazines upside down, smoking. Give me another cigarette. This tastes lousy.
0: Here.
1: Thanks. Listen, come on downstairs to the bar, huh? Wait a minute. Wait a minute, sit down.
0: Thought you wanted to get a drink.
1: No, I got to make a phone call. Can I use your phone? Thanks. My finger's like a thumb. 7 9 0 8 No, I can't dial this thing.
0: All right, give it to me. What's the number?
1: Never mind, I'll get the operator. Hello, operator, get me Anderson 79082, please. 82, yeah, thanks. You got a paperclip?
0: Paperclip?
1: Paperclip, paperclip.
0: Well, sure, sure. Hey, what for?
1: Kill me, I like the bin paperclip. Hello, Dr. Weiss, please. W-E-I-S-S, Weiss. Thanks. Stupid woman. She's been here for 10 years and she doesn't know. Yeah? Give me the floor, nurse. I don't know what floor. I wasn't even at the hospital when they brought her in. I don't even know the room number. Milton Weiss. Dr. Milton Weiss. Huh? Not on the staff. Now, look, what's the pitch, lady? You crazy or something? He's not on the staff. What hospital is this, huh? I'm sorry. Wrong hospital. I looked on the hospitals in the phone book. They got little black dots from the names to the number. I guess I must have followed wrong.
0: All right. Now calm down, will you?
1: I'll calm down when either I get a drink or a baby.
0: What hospital is he in?
1: Michael Reese.
0: Give me the phone.
1: Yeah.
0: What was his name?
1: Who?
0: Never mind, I remember. Oh, hello. Dr. Weiss, please. Yes, thank you. Wrong hospital. I've heard of nervous fathers, but I never... Oh, hello. Yes. In delivery. Oh, I see. I just wanted to report on Mrs. Ben Troy. Please. Oh, I see. Well, thank you. Now, they can't ring the room.
1: What do you mean?
0: Well, they can't ring the room. There's no phone calls. That's the order. And Dr. Weiss is in delivery.
1: Well, what's he doing in delivery with Hilda sick like that?
0: Maybe he's in with Hilda.
1: What? Is that what they said? He was in the delivery room with Hilda? Is Hilda having a baby?
0: That's not what they said. All they said was they couldn't ring the room, and the doctor is in delivery. Ben, they're going to come and get you with a jacket if you don't calm down.
1: Let's go down for a drink. What are you sitting around for?
0: You're the one who wanted to make a phone call.
1: Don't argue with
0: me.
1: I'm
0: coming.
1: Hey.
0: Yeah.
1: Hand me a paperclip. It was
0: wasn't my idea. It was somebody's idea.
2: She wants a family. I can't blame her. I want a family, too. I wish I were having a baby. I wish we could trade places right now.
0: Have another drink.
2: That's a good suggestion.
3: Hey, Bill. One more over here, huh? Both of us.
0: I give you 2-1. It's a boy.
2: That's only even odds. Are you kidding?
0: Well, let me be a sucker. 2-1.
2: That's no deal.
0: Why not?
2: I'm not betting against myself.
0: You boy crazy?
2: You know why I want a boy? So I can keep him out of this business.
0: What does Hilda want?
2: Hilda wants a girl. Naturally.
0: They're nice, too.
2: Give me a nickel.
0: You just called. Relax, will you?
2: Relax, relax. So what? So your wife's having a baby. Relax. Take it easy.
0: You're worrying about it. Isn't going to do any good.
2: If she dies...
0: Don't talk silly.
2: Randy, so help me. If she dies...
0: She won't die.
2: If she dies, so help me, Randy.
0: An hour from now, you'll sit back and laugh about what you're doing right now.
2: Yeah, an hour from now. What time is it?
0: 10:35.
2: Exactly?
0: 10:36.
2: 10:36.
0: Get yourself loaded.
2: I can't get loaded. I could drink 50 of these and never get loaded. Nothing could load me up right now. Nothing. Randy? Did you ever meet Hilda?
0: Once she was down here looking for you. We had a little talk.
2: She's a pretty nice girl, huh?
0: Oh, very.
2: You know how we met? We met on a blind date. I called for her, and we went out, and we stayed out all night, dancing, eating, drinking. I was drunk. I was so drunk, I asked her to marry me.
0: That drunk?
2: I don't mean I wouldn't have asked her to marry me if I weren't sober. I mean, the first night I meet her and all that, you know? Love at first sight. Talk about fast decisions. What do you say?
0: Drink up.
2: Are you trying to get me drunk?
0: Yeah.
2: Okay, I just want to know.
0: You look better already.
2: Randy? Do you realize she could be dead now?
0: Listen.
2: She could have died just a minute ago, 30 seconds ago, and me sitting in a bar getting stiff.
0: Ben.
2: Give me a nickel.
0: Here.
2: Come on.
0: What for?
2: I can't operate the pay funds. It's too complicated. Come on. If she's dead...
0: Will you stop talking like that?
2: You remember the number?
0: No.
2: I'll get information.
0: Hold it.
2: What for?
0: Well, somebody is using the booth.
2: Well, that's nerve.
0: All right, let's finish up the drink.
2: Sauce probably talking to a friend about a woman. And my wife is dying.
0: Your wife isn't dying. Come on.
2: How do you know?
0: Sit down.
2: All I want to know is how do you know she isn't dying? She could be dead right now, and how would you know she wasn't?
0: Ben, sit down, will you?
2: You know something, Randy?
0: What?
2: Hilda and I fight sometimes.
0: Oh, everybody has tiffs.
2: Tiffs? This was a lot more than a tiff. We had a real out-and-out drag-out fight. I don't mean with fists, with words. Bitternesses were exchanged. I called her names. Oh, look, can a man get after a woman slaves for you for so long and you turn around and you call her every name in the book.
0: Quit beating your breast.
2: It would serve me right if she died. It would serve me right.
0: Ben.
2: Give me a nickel.
0: He's not out of the phone booth yet.
2: Good luck. This is an emergency.
0: Ben, come back
2: here. He doesn't know an emergency when he sees it. All right. You talk long enough. Come on, out. Out, I said.
0: I can't look.
2: Get out of there. This is an emergency. My wife is dying. I'm trying to call a hospital. Get out the phone. What's the idea of keeping the phone so long? You're crazy. Your stomach could be an emergency. All right. You don't need to get excited. Take it easy. Take it easy.
0: He's big.
2: Yeah, with one hand, brother.
0: You and who else?
2: Bully. He uses his size to lord it over everybody.
0: Finish your drink.
2: You're trying to get me drunk.
0: Anything.
2: I'm not going to get drunk.
0: Well, you must have had three before you came to the office.
2: I mean, I'm not going to get any drunker. Randy?
0: That's the name.
2: Make it a boy.
0: I'll do my best.
2: You know, I came this close to being on the first string of the football team at school. Some guy beat me up.
0: He'll be on the first team, though, huh?
2: A backfield man. No lineman. No, not a lineman to get his brains beat out.
0: Maybe it'll be a girl.
2: To marry some slob who can't make a living?
0: Or a millionaire.
2: A rat of a millionaire? A spoiled playboy?
4: No, no, not my daughter.
0: The guy just got out of the phone booth.
4: Now, give me a nickel.
0: Your pockets are full of my nickels.
4: Well, come on, I need a good driver.
0: I'm coming.
4: Oh, I'm drunk.
0: Hang on.
4: You know, it's the dizziest bar I've ever been in.
0: Well, I'll hold the door.
4: Small room.
0: Give me the nickel.
4: Oh, wait a minute. Almost got it. There.
0: I'll do it.
4: Where's the dial?
0: Right here.
4: Thanks. You're a good guy. How can you see all those blurred numbers?
0: I'm remarkable.
4: You better close the door. Come on.
0: It's tough enough, two of us in a phone booth without closing the door.
4: No, wait a minute. Be quiet. I think somebody answered. Hello? What hospital? Hold the wire a minute. What's the name of the hospital?
0: Michael Reese.
4: That's what she said, Michael Reese. You check. Hello? Hello? Get me Dr. Weiss, please. Thank you. Polite.
0: Oh, swell. I'll see you.
4: No, we'll stick around.
0: It's getting hard to breathe.
4: Quiet, will you? Hello? Hello, doctor? Doctor, this is Ben Troy. I'm calling about my... What? What? Are you kidding? No, say it again. No, I don't believe it. No. Okay, thanks. Yeah, thanks.
0: Well?
4: A drink, quick.
0: Tell me.
4: A boy.
0: Ah, congratulations.
4: Thanks.
0: What's the matter? You look sick.
4: There's one more to go.
0: What?
4: One more to go.
0: You mean?
4: Twins.
0: Let's get out of the phone booth. I need a drink.
4: He needs a drink. Twins. That calls for a double.
0: My friend Ben was a new father of twins. One twin born, the other on the way. Ben kept ordering one drink after another, and I couldn't find it in my heart to dissuade him. After a while, the bar cleared of all but us and the bartender.
4: What is life?
0: It's a good question.
4: Life is an ebb and a flow.
0: True.
4: I feel philosophic.
0: But don't be philosophic. You're a father. Be proud.
4: Proud of what? A baby I never met? I'm worried about Hilda.
0: Oh, everything is going to be
4: I shouldn't have done it.
0: Done what?
4: I'm in love.
0: Well, if you want to sit here and knock yourself out...
4: Randy, I got to tell you something. If I don't tell somebody, I'm going to go nuts.
0: Well, tell me.
4: Never mind.
0: Okay, together.
4: All right, I'm a rat.
0: Does she know?
4: Oh, well, she has an idea. Randy, I don't love her.
0: Let's say that again.
4: And something else, I'll be frank with you.
0: Why?
4: It sounds terrible, but Randy, I don't want to be a father. I've been talking myself into it, but I don't want to be a father.
0: Well, it does a lot for two people to have a couple of kids around the house.
4: If I wasn't so loaded, I wouldn't be telling you this, you know?
0: Well, spill it out, then.
4: Like I say, Hilda and me, we fight. We always fight. Now, that's crazy, because Hilda's a wonderful girl, and when I get away from the house and look at the whole thing objectively, there's nothing to fight about. It's just that we don't get along. No, you don't. You think you do, but you don't. And when I have words with Hilda, I want somebody to talk to. So I go to this other woman. You see?
0: This other woman? Ben, maybe you better go over to the hospital.
4: No, it's my conscience is killing me. I shouldn't have got married. I never should have done this to her. Give me a smoke, will you?
0: I'll buy another pack.
4: Oh, well, here's a quarter.
0: Oh, save it.
4: I got to call her.
0: You can't. She's still in the delivery room.
4: Oh, yeah.
0: Ben.
4: Yeah?
0: You're all mixed up.
4: I am, huh?
0: Yeah.
4: Expert, huh? Randy Stone, advice to a loved one, huh?
0: Oh, sit down, Ben. People are looking.
4: Well, let them look. Don't get so understanding with me, Buster. See, I'm just the same as you. I got problems, too, so don't get so big and understanding. It's no business of yours.
0: Okay, Ben. The drink's spilling on your shirt.
4: Well, it's my shirt, and let it spill. What do you know about me? Nothing. You haven't got the slightest idea what I feel Inside here, do you?
0: No, none at all. I was sitting at my desk trying to write a few words.
4: Yeah. Well, let me give you a small idea of what I feel deep inside. Now, I want you to get this picture. My wife is always home, waiting for me to get home. Got to be home by 6, 6 o'clock on the Schnozola. Well, you know, sometimes I don't like to get home by 6 o'clock. Sometimes I like to have a couple of beers and get home later than 6 o'clock.
0: Sit down.
4: I'll stand, if you don't mind. Now, where was I?
0: You were coming home late.
4: Well, sometimes that's what a man wants to do, is come home late. Oh, and she's so smart, Hilda. This great wife of mine, she's real smart cookie, you know? She knows better than to give me a big lecture, so she just looks at me with a big smile and serves dinner to me. But I know what she's thinking. And she knows I know what she's thinking. And she makes that point. But I can't say anything because she won't argue with me.
0: Mm-hmm.
4: You know what?
0: What?
4: I'm a bachelor type.
0: Well, maybe the boy will make a difference. Thought about a name for him?
4: No.
0: Oh, come on, Dan.
4: Something wrong with me, huh?
0: Now, you're loaded. Now, think of a good name for the boy.
4: I'll name him Zilchman. Well, that's a good name, Zilchman Troy. He'll be out playing with the boys, and he'll go get on the back porch, and she'll scream, Zilchman, supper's ready, Zilchman. And the kids will nickname him Zilchy, and in class, the teacher will call the roll Zilchman Troy, and the kids will laugh. And the Army in the Ninth World War, the sergeant will call out, Private Zilchman Troy, front and center. Any good name?
0: What about Philip?
4: That's too common. Nothing common for my kid.
0: Well, name him after me.
4: Randy Troy? Lousy. Come on.
0: Where's the
4: hospital, of course.
0: All right, come on.
4: Never mind. I don't need nobody. I can make it.
0: You'll fall flat on your face.
4: I can make it.
0: Okay. See you later.
4: So long.
0: You're hurt, Ben.
3: I slipped.
0: You all right?
3: I'm drunk.
0: Give me a hand.
3: Thanks.
0: Up you go.
4: Yeah. Wow. That floor is deep.
0: And getting deeper. Come on.
4: Zilchman, give me a great big kiss.

0: titles. Look at the magazines they got in the father's waiting room. Vogue, 1928.
1: Yeah?
0: Hey, Randy, look at that guy. He's nervous. He's biting his nails.
1: Nasty habit.
0: Yeah, give me a cigarette.
1: That's two packs, even.
0: Now, I think I'm beginning to sober up.
1: That's good.
0: I feel sicker than before. That's how I know.
1: Good.
0: Randy?
1: Yeah?
0: You hate me.
1: Hate you?
0: You know, despise me, think ill of me?
1: Well, not particularly.
0: Do you like me?
1: I like you, Ben.
0: I like you, too. Shit.
1: Fine.
0: Yeah. You're all right.
1: Thank you.
0: Listen, you won't tell Hilda anything about what I told you, huh?
1: That's not my job, Ben.
0: Yeah, silence. Mom's away, huh?
1: Well, I'm not keeping your secrets, Ben, and I'm not blabbing them either.
0: That's right. It's very proper. Just stay out of it.
1: Just what I intend to do.
0: Ah, Hilda's lovely, isn't she?
1: She's very nice.
0: She's refined, calm, never gets excited.
1: Mm-hmm.
0: Now, there's a house phone. I'm going to call the doctor.
1: Go to it.
2: Dr. Weiss, please.
1: Don't you want to light your cigarette?
0: Oh, yeah.
2: Hello, doctor. How is she?
3: Transfusion.
2: Well, doctor, let me.
3: Well, sure, we got the same cut blood. Why not?
2: What?
3: A blood donor.
2: Well, listen, I...
3: Hello?
0: He hung up on me.
1: How about that?
3: He wouldn't let me give her blood. He said that
0: there's too much alcohol.
3: I can't even give my own wife a little blood. Why? Because I'm too weak to stay sober.
1: But don't worry about it, Ben.
3: We got the same blood held on me.
0: H4. Or is it R6?
3: Oh, yeah, that's right. R6. Or something like that.
1: Come on for a walk, Ben.
3: Transfusion. She's dying.
1: Come on.
3: Don't figure at me. Let me alone. I'm miserable.
1: All right, you win.
3: I wonder who he is.
1: Who?
3: The blood donor.
1: Some guy.
3: I don't like the idea.
1: Why?
3: I'm a strange guy. His blood and my wife. I don't want some strange guy's blood in my wife.
1: Ben.
3: Yeah?
1: How about some coffee?
3: Randy?
1: Yeah?
3: Randy, I'm going to be different. I'm going to change. You'll see. You'll see a change guy. No more drinking, no more smoking, no more coming home late. I'm going to make myself over right now. And about that woman, I'm going to tell Hilda everything. Total confession.
1: All right.
3: Yes, sir. Now give me the phone.
1: What for?
3: Don't argue. Give me the phone. I'm sorry. I wasn't a gentleman. Please, Randy, would you mind handing me the phone? Thank you.
0: A pleasure.
3: I'm going to... Which end do I... Oh. That's going to be hard to do, but it's willpower. From here on, a brand new man. Brand new. Hello, operator. Get me Lincoln 90576. Thank you. You know, I feel different already. I suddenly realize, Randy, that I love my wife. Oh, the truth is wonderful. For the first time in my life, Hello? Hello, my girl. All right. No, I'm with a friend of mine. In the hospital. No, I'm all right. Yeah. It's, my wife. Yeah, you heard me, my wife. Well, I lied to you, I am married. Yeah, well, I wouldn't blame you if you never saw me again, but I want you to know that I just couldn't go on lying like that to you, and I want... Well, now, wait a minute. Listen, what... Hey, I... She told me to... You heard me?
1: Very good.
0: I feel better.
1: Ben.
0: Yeah.
1: What about the others?
0: What?
1: The rest of them.
0: Well, isn't that enough for one night?
1: You're asking the question.
0: It's enough for one night. You can't do everything in one night.
1: Uh-huh.
0: Okay, give me the phone.
1: It's right there.
0: Operator, give me the YWCA.
1: Quite a voice.
0: Come here, rat.
4: To err is human.
0: You're thinking it. Say it.
4: Let he who is without sin hurl the first stone.
0: I feel better already.
4: You should.
0: You realize what I did? What I sacrificed?
4: I think so.
0: For the sake of a permanent relationship with a good woman?
4: Right.
0: You come home at night, tired, 6 o'clock. She meets you at the door with a great big kiss, and there's dinner on the table. Rib roast and apple dumplings, and the kids are there, the twins. And you take them in your arms, and you give them a big hug, and you sit down to eat and talk about the day's happenings. It's a wonderful life.
4: Yep.
0: Yeah. Better than the Rolling Stone bachelor life.
4: That's the ticket, Ben.
0: Nah.
4: What's the matter?
0: That's movie marriage.
4: All right, what's marriage?
0: I'll tell you what marriage is. You come home at night late, and she meets you at the door, and you say you're late. She pecks you on the cheek, the dinner's cold, the kids are there, and the food's missing in the mouth.
4: Oh, no,
0: I'm trapped, Randy. I can't get out of it now. Before the babies, I could have got out of it, but not now. I'm trapped. I got twins. A baby's in her for the rest of my life. I can't face it, Randy. I can't face it.
4: Ben.
0: Yeah?
4: The nurse, she's waving at you.
0: Huh?
4: She wants you.
0: Me?
4: You.
0: Me? Well, come on.
4: I'll wait here.
0: No, come on.
4: He followed the nurse to a door. She opened the door and stepped to one side, and he stood there for a moment, looking in. He walked over to the bed. She smiled at him, and two wrinkled, red-skinned babies lay beside her, snuggled close to her cheek. And Ben stood there. He stared with wonderment.
0: Twins. How about that? Twins. Hey, Randy, how about that?
4: Yeah.
0: Not bad, huh? Pretty good, huh? Hey, Hilda.
5: It's okay. It's okay, honey. It's very good. Twins.
4: She gave him her hand, and he bent down to kiss her. I walked out and closed the door.

0: end of a story? No, not by a long shot. That was 2 years ago. Ben still comes home late. He still likes beer. You can see him around the office teasing the girls we keep around the sitting room. There are poker nights and stag parties and conventions in the lodge. But if you pass by his desk, you'll see the family portrait. A man and a woman holding a pair of twins. One boy and one girl. My personal opinion? Well, Ben and Hilda are going to be together a long, long time. Copy, boy.
1: Night Beat, starring Frank Lovejoy, is produced and directed by Warren Lewis, edited by Larry Marshall. Tonight's transcribed story was written by David Ellis with music by Robert Armbruster. The part of Ben was played by Bill Conrad. Don Rickles speaking. Frank Lovejoy can currently be seen co-starring with Doris Day and Danny Thomas in Warner Brothers' I'll See You in My Dream. Three chimes mean good times on NBC. 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

0: What happened?
1: I don't know. I didn't slam the door.
0: Maybe it was the wind. Better open it again. It's pitch black down here.
1: It's locked.
0: Locked? That's impossible. Let me try.
1: Oh, no.
0: Mark, what's that? Where are you? I can't see a thing. Oh.
2: NBC presents The Adventures of Frank Merriweather.

0: echo of the past, an exciting past, a romantic past, the era of the horse and carriage, gaslit streets, and free-for-all football games, the era of one of the most beloved figures in American fiction, Frank Merriwell. 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Today, The Mystery of the Iron Door. It's late Friday afternoon as our story opens. Afternoon classes at Yale have just ended, and Frank and Bart, accompanied by Inza Burridge, are entering the crowded post office building in downtown New Haven.
1: I won't be long, Frank. I promised Aunt Belle I'd get this package in the mail before the weekend.
2: Well, that's all right, Enzo. Bart and I are in no hurry.
3: No, Coach canceled baseball practice this afternoon.
4: Hello, Frank. Bart, I thought I recognized your voice.
2: Hi, George. I didn't know that was you ahead of us in line.
4: Well, I came down here to pick up a registered letter. Say, I don't believe I know the young lady.
2: Oh, I'm sorry, Miss Burridge, Mr. Davis.
1: How do you do?
4: I'm glad to know you, Miss Burridge.
1: You aren't in Frank and Bart's class, are you, Mr. Davis?
3: Well, not George, is it? He's a postgraduate.
4: Yes, I'm taking special graduate courses at the university.
5: And confidentially, he's one of the most brilliant men at Yale.
1: Oh?
4: Ignore that, Miss Burridge. I'm little more than a drudge.
2: Well, how are those secret experiments of yours coming along, George?
4: Oh, what secret experiments, Frank?
1: Secret experiments? My, that sounds exciting.
4: Not very, Miss Burridge. But say, Frank, what's this that I hear about your geology class going up to Echo Cavern tomorrow?
2: Well, not the whole class, George. Just 14 of us who are interested in mineralogy.
1: Mm-hmm. I didn't know about that, Frank. Where is Echo Cavern?
2: Well, it's a big limestone cave about 25 miles north of here. They've been promising us this field trip for a long time now, but this is the first weekend we haven't had a ball game scheduled.
4: Well, the reason I ask is that I'm going to be up there myself tomorrow.
3: Well, more of your experiments, George?
4: Well, I've been up several times the past few weeks. I'm hoping this will be my last trip. Where are you staying? At the Choate Farm? The man who owns the cavern?
2: No, at that little inn right next to the farm.
4: Oh, sure. That's Henderson's place.
3: Well, that reminds me, Frank. We're supposed to be over at the New Haven house to complete arrangements with Mr. Henderson.
2: Oh, I know. We'll do it as soon as we mail in his package.
1: Well, you needn't wait for me, Frank. Go right ahead.
2: Oh, it's all right. We have plenty of time. We're almost at the window.
6: All right. Who's next?
4: He means you, George. Oh, yes. I'm George Davis, and I received this notice of a registered letter.
6: Oh? Didn't the postman deliver it?
4: Well, I must have been out when he came, but it's very important.
6: Well, let's see.
4: It's very valuable.
6: Nope, the postman isn't back to it yet.
4: Not back?
6: Nope.
4: Now, look here. A few people have lost it.
6: No, Sonny, hold your horses. Nothing's been lost. The carrier hasn't come back with it yet.
4: Well, when will he be back?
6: Any minute now. You'll just have to wait. Next.
2: Are you through, George?
4: Yes, yes. Go ahead. I hope that blasted postman comes back with my letter.
2: Well, it's tough luck. But don't worry. You'll get it. Now, Enzo, let's have that package. I'm glad we caught you before you left town, Mr. Henderson. We wanted to complete arrangements for our field trip tomorrow.
7: Well, your geology professor's already talked to me, boys. You'll want dinner for 14 out there tomorrow, is that right?
2: Yes, sir, but there's one thing more.
7: No?
2: Bart and I are preparing a special paper on cave formations, and we were given permission to stay over until Sunday.
3: We were wondering if you could put us up at the inn.
7: Well, no, I don't know. I don't really open until summer.
2: But we thought you might make an exception this time, Mr. Henderson. We won't be much trouble.
7: I haven't any help out there yet, just my caretaker. Oh, but I suppose it can be arranged. It's just a one night, you say, huh?
3: Yes, sir.
7: Yeah, very well. I'll put you two boys up. Now, what time's your party arriving?
2: Well, we'll get there on the 10 o'clock train tomorrow morning, and the whole group except Bart and I will return on the evening train.
7: And I'll have Parsons meet you at the station in the coach. Take you right out to the cavern.
2: Yes, sir. And thank you very much. We'll see you tomorrow at Echo Cavern.
3: Oh, here's Inza. She must have waited for us.
2: Oh, we could have walked back to the campus, Inza.
1: Why should you when I have a carriage right here? Hop in.
2: Well, we completed our arrangements with Mr. Henderson.
1: That's good. Get out, Major. Get out. Frank, guess who walked by just as you went to the hotel?
2: Oh.
1: That boy we met in the post office, George Davis.
2: Oh, George, what did he have to say?
1: That's just it. He didn't say anything. He walked by without even seeing me. I spoke to him, but he was so busy reading a letter, he didn't hear me.
3: Well, that must be the letter he was waiting for.
2: I suppose so.
3: Maybe it has something to do with those secret experiments of his.
1: Are they really so secret, or are you two just teasing me?
2: Well, they're secret, all right, Inza. There are all kinds of rumors about them, but no one knows just what he's working on.
3: I wonder why he goes up to Echo Cavern so often.
2: Well, as a guest, I'd say his experiments have something to do with bauxite. There are large deposits of it all around there.
1: Oh. Bauxite? Isn't that some kind of mineral thing?
2: That's right.
3: Wait, Him to stop the carriage.
1: What's the matter, Bart? Well, boy, follow.
3: Look there. Coming out of that alley, it's George.
2: Good night. He's hurt. George, what in the world happened?
8: I'm all right, Frank. Just a little dizzy.
2: Peter, get in the carriage. It looks like you've been in a fight.
8: I have.
3: Well, what happened, George?
2: Here, Bart, help him up into the back seat.
3: Right. Easy now, George.
2: Now, do you want us to take you to the infirmary?
8: No, no. I'll be all right in a minute. Keep right on the way you were going.
2: Well, all right. Go ahead, Izzy.
1: Get out, Major. What on earth was it, Mr. Davis?
8: I was attacked by a man. A footpad.
2: Were you robbed?
8: Well, he took my wallet. Didn't bother with my gold watch and chain.
2: Was there much in the wallet?
8: Only a dollar or two. But my registered letter was in there, too. That's the thing that I didn't want to lose.
3: In the post office, you said that letter was valuable. Was there money in it?
8: No, Bart. It contained a chemical formula, though, that's worth a fortune.
2: A formula? Well, if that was a footpad who attacked you, the formula certainly won't mean anything to him.
1: Yes, when he sees what it is, he'll probably tear it up.
8: I hope he does, Miss Burridge. I can remember the formula, of course, but if it fell into the wrong hands... Well, let's hope he tore it up.
2: I don't suppose you got a good look at the fellow, did you?
8: Yes, Frank, I did. I'm sure I'd recognize him if I saw him again.
2: Well, that's something at least. But you'd never seen him before.
8: Never.
3: I'll bet it was someone who was in the post office and overheard you asking about the letter.
8: Possibly, Bart. He might have thought the registered letter contained money when I said it was valuable. At least I hope that's it.
2: In any event, we'd better report this to the police.
8: No, Frank, let me take care of that. Just drop me off at the dormitory if you don't mind.
2: Well, as you say. But Enzo wouldn't mind driving past police headquarters, would you, Enzo?
1: Of course not.
8: Oh, please. I'd rather handle this my own way. This is close enough to the dormitory. I'll get off here.
1: Very well. Well, boy. Well.
8: Thanks for everything, and... please, I'd appreciate it if you didn't say anything about this. Perhaps I can explain more to you when I see you tomorrow at Echo Caverns.
3: I wonder what happened to George, Frank. He said he'd meet us here in the cavern.
2: Well, here comes somebody now. You can see the light from around the bend. Maybe it's George. Hello there.
9: That's you, Frank?
3: That's George, all right.
9: Oh, hi, fellas.
8: Where's the rest of the geology class?
2: Well, they've already started back to New Haven. Uh-huh. We completed the tour of the cavern about a half an hour ago.
8: Oh, by the way, I want you to meet the man who owns these caverns, Farmer Choate. This is Frank Marrowell, and this is Bart Hodge, Mr. Choate.
2: How do you do, sir?
10: Glad to know you. Same here, boys. Hope you've been enjoying my cave.
2: Oh, yes, sir. It's fascinating. Bart and I are particularly interested in these stalactite and stalagmite formations. We're writing a special paper on them.
10: And so? Well, I don't know much about them things myself. Cave's a cave to me.
8: Well, I can help you out on that, fellas. Stalactite formations are a specialty of mine.
3: That's what we were counting on, George.
8: Have you seen the stalactite and stalagmite that have united into one big column?
2: No, but we'd like to. Where is it?
8: Right over here at the rear of this chamber. Come on, I'll show you.
10: Well, you boys spending the night over to Henderson's?
2: That's right, sir.
10: Queer duck, that Henderson. Sure makes him powerful envious that most of this cave is under my property instead of his'n.
2: Well, he seems like a nice enough person.
10: No, he is, I reckon. Except we've been none too neighborly ever since I put up the door.
2: The door?
10: I'll show it to you in a minute.
2: Well, here we are. There's your column.
3: Gosh, Frank, look at that. A 3-foot column from the floor to the ceiling.
2: Oh, it's a beautiful specimen. We ought to make a sketch of it, Bart. But what's this back here? Hold your light a little higher, George.
10: That's the door I told you about.
3: It looks like it's made of iron.
10: It is. Put it up a couple of years ago to separate my part of the cave from Henderson's. He didn't like it none too well either.
3: You mean we're almost under Henderson's property?
8: And that's right, Bart. In fact, the inn itself is almost directly above the cave on the other side of that door.
10: That's why I put it up in the first place. A couple of years back, Henderson used to sell admission to my cave, but... I soon put a stop to that.
2: I don't suppose we could get a look at the cave on the other side of the door.
10: You have to ask Henderson about that, son. I ain't had this door open since it was put in. Been locked all that time.
3: Well, maybe we could ask Mr. Henderson about it tonight, Frank.
2: Yes, we'll do.
10: Well, I'll leave you folks now. I've got a lot of chores to do before supper time.
8: Oh, go right ahead, Mr. Choate. I want to show the boys some more of the cave.
10: Stay as long as you want. Supper won't be ready for more than an hour yet.
3: He's quite a character, isn't he?
8: Nice old fellow in lots of ways. Although, between you and me, I don't blame Henderson for being peeved about that door.
2: Well, still, Choate has a right to keep other people from exploiting his property.
8: Yes, I suppose so.
3: Say, George, I was just looking at the wall of the cave over here near the door. What mineral composition is it, do you know?
8: Why, yes, Bart. It's made up mostly of calcium carbide. The rest of the cave, though, is principally limestone. Oh, but come along. There's still a lot to see.
2: And
8: now as we get up here nearer the mouth of the cavern again, you have a good opportunity to examine the limestone walls. Now, notice the formation of the strata along here.
2: Oh, wait a second, George. Let me get this down in my notebook.
9: Hello in the cave.
5: Someone's calling us, right?
9: Mr. Merriwell, Mr. Hodgin there.
2: Oh, here we are. Who is it?
9: Parsons, Mr. Henderson's handyman. He sent me around with a buggy to bring you back to suburb.
5: Well, that was nice of him.
2: We're coming right out, Parsons.
9: All right. I'll wait.
8: Oh, we can go now, Frank. You and Bart have all the notes you need, haven't you?
5: Oh, sure, George, sure. We have plenty of material, thanks to you.
2: Yes, we really appreciate all the time you gave.
8: Oh, think nothing of it, fellas. I enjoyed it myself. Well, here we are.
2: Oh, it's good to be in the fresh air.
5: So this must be Parsons waiting for us.
2: Yes, and there's the buggy.
8: Wait a minute.
2: Oh, what's the matter, George?
8: He's the one. Stop.
9: Get out of my way.
8: That's the footpath. After him, boy.
11: Don't let him get in the buggy. We're at the bride.
2: Get out, boy. Get out.
11: Missed him.
8: Come back here.
2: No use, George. We'll never catch him now.
8: I'd like to pay him back for that attack.
2: So that's the footpath.
5: Are you sure you had the right man, George?
8: Why, of course I am. Didn't you see him run when he caught sight of me? There's no doubt about it.
2: Henderson's own handyman, a thief. That's a strange development.
5: Well, it doesn't seem to make any sense. Oh, if we only had a carriage.
8: Well, no use trying to catch him now. Frank, it's time I told you more about what I've been doing.
2: Now, you're convinced this Parsons fellow ran off with that formula of yours?
8: I'm afraid so. You see, Yale University has been financing me while I experiment to find a cheaper way to produce aluminum.
5: Aluminum?
8: Yes, Bart. It's pretty generally agreed that if it could be made more cheaply, it would be an invaluable material, as strong as steel and yet amazingly lighter.
2: So that's what your experiments are all about.
8: Yes, I've been working on electrolyzing a solution made from bauxite. That's why I did so much work up here at the Choate Farm. There's quite a supply of the stuff in the ground here.
2: Well, things are beginning to make a little sense now.
5: I wish I could say the same. Now, what's all this got to do with that man Parsons?
8: Oh, wait, Bart. Let me finish. A man named Hall perfected a similar process over 15 years ago, in 1885, to be exact. Now, Hall has a factory in New York, and I've been working with him on the improved process.
2: I see. Then that registered letter was from this man Hall.
8: Exactly. It contained our final formula. Now, if that's what Parsons was after when he attacked me, we're in trouble. We have no patent as yet on the process, and anyone who obtained the formula at this stage might beat us to it.
2: Well, I can see now how serious this is. It means years of research by you, Hall, and Yale University will all go for nothing.
8: Right. Unless we can catch this fellow Parsons.
5: Well, he'll never show his face around here. After this, you can be sure of that.
2: That doesn't mean we can't catch him, Bart.
5: How can we start?
2: By talking to Mr. Henderson. I want to find out as much as I can about Parsons. Oh, one more thing, George.
8: Yes?
2: Have you told anybody about this formula being missing?
8: Not a soul.
2: Good. Then don't. It might help if we keep it to ourselves for the time being. Now, let's go to the inn and find Mr. Henderson.
12: Gentlemen, I'm amazed. Are you sure you haven't made a mistake?
8: There's no mistake about it, Mr. Henderson. Parsons ran like a frightened rabbit when he saw me.
12: I can scarcely believe it. Parsons a common footpad. Well, hang it, the man's been working for me nearly a year now, and he came with excellent references.
2: Do you have any idea where he could have gone, sir?
12: Not the slightest. But if he turns up here for his things, I'll turn him over to the police.
8: Well, thanks. That's all we can expect.
2: Oh, incidentally, Mr. Henderson, do you know whether or not Parsons was in New Haven on Friday for any other reason?
12: Yes, as a matter of fact, he was. As you know, I came down to make some arrangements for the summer season down at the inn. Parsons asked to go along to buy some gardening tools he said he needed.
5: Well, do you think he might have gone back to New Haven?
8: No telling about that, Bart. But I'm leaving on the late train tonight. I'll report it to the police back there.
2: That's the best thing to do, George. Bart and I will stay over until tomorrow as we planned. That is, if it's all right with you, Mr. Henderson.
12: Sure, boys. I said I'd put you up, didn't I?
2: Good. Well, we have some more work to do down in the cavern.

0: We've got enough stalactite samples now, Frank. Let's go.
1: Just a second, Bart. Come over here near the iron door.
0: Oh, sure. What's wrong?
1: You smell anything? Like chemicals?
0: Yes. Now that you mention it, I do. The smell seems to come from beyond that door.
1: That's what I thought, too. What do you make of it?
0: I don't know. Well, I suppose it could be the dampness affecting the bauxite deposits in the ground here.
1: Possibly. Well, that deposit of calcium carbide George told us about.
0: Well, it's nothing to worry about anyway. Well, let's go. Don't forget we have a train to catch.
1: Oh, we have plenty of time.
0: I know, but I'm anxious to get back to New Haven and see if George found out anything about that fellow Parsons.
1: You know, Bart, I've been thinking about that. There's something here that doesn't add up quite.
0: Well, how do you mean?
1: Well, look at it yourself. George was attacked by a man in New Haven who stole a formula from him. The very next day, 25 miles away, he runs into the same man. Now, somehow, that's too neat a coincidence.
0: Yes, I see what you mean. If Davis decided he wanted to share the formula with just himself and not give Mr. Hall or any of the men the money,
1: yeah,
0: he could have worked his fake robbery with Parsons.
1: Exactly. That's why... Bart, wait. Shine the light over this way again.
0: What, here on the door, you mean?
1: Yes. I want to get a closer look at something. Yes, I thought so.
0: Well, what is it?
1: Look at these hinges.
0: Well, I don't see anything wrong with them.
1: That's just it. The rest of this door is covered with rust, but these hinges are in perfect condition. And didn't Choate tell us this door hadn't been opened in 2 years?
0: He certainly did.
1: Well, you can see for yourself that it has. This door could stand a little investigation.
0: Yeah. Well, we can't open its lock.
1: But we can get to the other side of it. There must be some sort of passage down here from the end.
0: Then come on. Let's see what's back there.

0: I don't see any sign of Mr. Henderson. Maybe he's in the kitchen.
1: Yeah, I guess so. Oh, no, wait, Frank. Here's a note on the table.
0: Oh, what's it say?
1: That's for us. It says, went over to Choate Farm for a few minutes. We'll return in plenty of time to drive you to the station. Signed, Henderson. Now we can't ask him if it's all right to go down to the cellar.
0: I think we'll go just the same, boy. If there's anything wrong down there, Henderson will want to know about it as much as we do.
1: Yeah, I guess you're right. Let's see, the door to the cellar's over here, isn't it?
0: I think so. Come on.
1: Hey, there's that chemical smell again.
0: Yes, boy. The same smell we noticed down in the cavern. Let's take a look down here. Leave the door open so we'll get a little light.
1: Right. Go ahead.
0: Boy, what happened?
1: I don't know. I didn't slam the door.
0: Maybe it was the wind. Better open it again. It's pitch black down here.
1: It's locked.
0: Locked? That's impossible. Let me try. What's that? Where are you? I can't see a thing. No.

0: Discover something, Bart. No use trying that door. I've already examined it.
1: Look at that. Solid oak braced with iron. We could never break it down.
0: Oh, no. How about the other end of the cave here? Bring the lamp.
1: Right.
0: The iron door. Well, we got our wish, Bart. We're on the other side of that door.
1: I'm beginning to wish we weren't.
0: Hold the lantern up, Bart. That's it. Look at the lock on the door.
1: Yes, I see. Someone sealed up the old lock and put a heavy bolt and padlock on it.
0: It's been used frequently, too. See how shiny the hinges are?
1: Yeah, this is something. We're trapped, Frank.
0: Well, we've got to figure some way out.
1: Well, you couldn't get through that door unless you had an acetylene torch.
0: Say, maybe that's the answer. Acetylene.
1: Oh, cut it out, Frank. This is no time for
0: jokes. No, I'm serious. We can make an acetylene torch of a sort and blow that lock off.
1: You're crazy. We've got nothing to work with.
0: We've got everything we need. Remember this wall here at the side of the door?
1: Sure. I see what you mean. It's made up of calcium carbide.
0: Exactly. And calcium carbide plus water makes acetylene. We made the experiment in chem class just last week, remember?
1: Of course. And we got that pitcher of water back there at the other door. I'll get it.
0: Good. I'll get to work on this wall with my knife. We'll break out of here yet.

0: that. We got a pile of the calcium carbide up against this bottom hinge. Now for the lamp chimney over the pile.
1: Oh, this is crazy, Frank.
0: How are we ever going to get the compression we need?
1: You'll see.
0: It's the same principle as that experiment. We pour the water through the lamp chimney on that pile of chemicals. That creates the gas, right?
1: Yes, but the compression. Besides, how can we get close enough to ignite it?
0: I'll show you. Hand me the water pitcher and keep that tin plate.
1: All right. Here you are.
0: Now.
1: The gas is forming.
0: Slap the plate on top of the lamp chimney and get back.
1: Right.
0: This should be far enough. This rock will shield us if anything goes wrong. Now for the bottom half of the lamp with the burning wick.
1: I get it. The gas will be under pressure in the lamp chimney. You're going to hit it with a burning lamp.
0: I don't know if it'll work. It's our only chance. There should be a big enough explosion to jar that door hinge loose.
1: Well, there must be enough gas in there now. Throw it, Frank, and make it good.
0: Crouch back, Frank. Here it comes!
1: Well, look at that. I think it worked.
0: Let's see.
1: It did. The hinge is loose. Come on, let's push the door open.
0: Both together.
1: Ah! We made it. We're back in Echo Cavern.
0: Now, all we have to do is work our way up to the mouth of the cave and we're free.
1: Right. Oh, that was a bad feeling being trapped that way. I wish we had a light. It's pitch black in here.
0: Yes, I know.
1: Hey, hey, look up ahead. What's that light?
0: I don't know. Wait a minute, Bart. Stop.
1: Someone coming.
2: I know you're down here. Put your hands up and come along peaceful, or I'll fit you full of buckshot.
1: It's Choke. Here he comes around the turn.
0: Here we are, Mr. Choke.
2: All right, now, just get those hands up and come along.
3: Well, I'll be jiggered. You fellas again. I thought you'd gone back to college.
1: If you don't mind, Mr. Choke, point that gun some other way.
3: Huh? Oh, sure, sorry.
1: That's better.
3: How'd you get back down here? I was up the mouth of the cave ever since you came out this afternoon.
0: We came in the other way.
3: Through the iron door? Well, I'll be dead blamed. How'd you ever manage that?
0: It's a long story, sir. We haven't time to tell it now. We've got to catch ourselves a crook, and you can help us.
3: A crook? Who? And where?
0: Never mind that. Just come along with us. And better bring that shotgun with you. We're going to need it.

0: that process. Finish packing that stuff. We've got to get out of here.
1: I'm ready now. We got a lot of time. Those two college kids will never get out of that cave.
0: That's a lucky thing I spotted them when I did. They were headed right for the basement, caught us red-handed.
1: Well, it doesn't make any difference now. The buggy all hitched up, Henderson.
0: Ready and waiting. Come on. Holy smoke.
1: What's the matter?
0: Look out this window toward the choke place.
1: What do you... Hey, those two kids, they got out of the cave.
0: And they're headed this way.
1: Schultz with him, and he's got a shotgun. Come on, Henderson, maybe we can make it out the back way.
0: No, hold it. We can't get to the buggy without being seen. Parsons, there's only one way out of this.
1: Your gun. You gonna shoot it out with him?
0: No, it's three against two, stupid. Parsons, listen to me. All anyone has to you against you is a charge of assault and battery. They can't even prove you stole the formula.
1: What are you getting at?
0: I've got to be free to go to Canada with the formula. Otherwise, we lose a fortune. Parsons, I'm going to pretend I caught you and took you prisoner.
1: Oh, no, you don't. You think you can get away with it?
0: Easy, Parsons. I'm not double-crossing you. It's the only way, I tell you. You got a small fine and maybe a week in jail. Isn't that worth the money we'll make on the formula?
1: That's the same.
0: It's the only way. Now, they're almost to the door. Get your hands up like I just caught you. Come on, hurry.
1: All right, but I don't like it.
2: Henderson! Oh, Frank, look. He's Captain Parsons.

0: Thank goodness you people showed up in time. We've got to get this man to the police.
1: Better tie him up so he can't make a break for us.
2: Here's a piece of rope. I'll tie him.
0: I'll keep him covered while you do.
3: How did you get him, Mr. Henderson?
0: Well, I was over at the farm looking for Mr. Choate. I couldn't find him. He was getting close to your train time, so I hurried back here. As I came in the door, I saw Parsons coming up out of the basement.
2: For sure, he just slugged us and thrown us down there. Come on, you. Get those hands together.
0: He pulled a gun on me, but I jumped him and got it away. He put up a fight, but I got the gun on him as he came in the door.
1: That was sure good work, Henderson.
0: You were right, Merwell, about him being the man who slugged your friend Davis.
3: You have some proof of that, sir?
0: This wallet I took away from him. It has George Davis's name on it. Really, I'm sorry to say there's no trace of that missing formula.
3: I see.
2: He's tied up good and tight now.
3: Put your gun away now, Mr. Henderson. He won't give us any more trouble.
0: Good. You can take him to the police station in my buggy if you like. I have some things to do here.
3: All right, Mr. Henderson. But first, I'll take that gun.
1: Well,
0: get your hands off him.
1: An armed spike.
2: You're right there.
1: What's the idea of grabbing Henderson?
3: The idea is our friend Mr. Henderson is as guilty as Parsons.
0: Let me go. What do you mean?
3: You might as well quit acting, Henderson. I was sure that stealing of the formula was the work of more than one man. And you were so sure of yourself, you gave yourself away to us.
0: Gave myself away? What are you talking about? See here,
3: now, two minutes ago... You said a formula had been stolen from George Davis. I happen to know that Davis reported only the theft of his wallet. So you couldn't have known about the formula unless you helped steal it.
1: Well, I'll be... I never liked you, Henderson, but I didn't dream you were a low-down crook to boot.
3: Well, he is, Mr. Choate, and he's going to pay for it. Come on, let's take them both to where they belong. Jail.

0: My goodness, Frank, that was an exciting time of it at Echo Cavern.
1: A little too exciting, isn't it?
2: Well, you fellows really did me a great service catching up with that crook, Henderson. But how in the world did he know about my formula?
1: Well, he'd been spying on your experiments for months, George. For several years, according to his confession, Henderson had been trying a similar experiment with bauxite. Now, when you first came up to Choate's farm, he quickly learned the purpose of your visit and began watching you.
3: And then when he finally learned the formula had been perfected and tested, he decided to steal it.
1: Right. He and Parsons went to New Haven, waited for your letter to come, and stole it from you. They had arranged to sell it to a firm in Canada for $100,000.
0: $100,000? My goodness, is it that valuable?
2: More valuable than that, Miss Burridge.
0: But, Frank, what about the iron door? What was the real reason for that?
1: Well, just what the farmer Choate told us, Enza. About 2 years ago, Henderson began stealing supplies of bauxite for his experiments from Choate's cave. Well, Choate, understandably, got annoyed by Henderson's trespassing and had the iron door put in to stop him, even though he never knew what Henderson was really up to.
0: When you stop to think of it, the iron door proved to be Henderson's undoing.
3: Yes, Enza. And don't forget, that field trip of ours very nearly proved to be our undoing. And to think, at the beginning of the semester, I thought geology was going to be a dull subject.

another exciting adventure with Frank Merriwell, beloved hero of American fiction, brought to you in a new series of stories by the National Broadcasting Company. And be sure to listen again next week at the same time when Frank Merriwell returns in another of his celebrated exploits. Frank is played by Lawson Zerbe, Bart is Hal Studer, and Inza is Elaine Rust. Other members of the cast were Frank Thomas, Bill Sterling, Scott Tennyson, and Gene Leonard. Original music was by Paul Taubman. The Adventures of Frank Merriwell is written by Ruth and Gilbert Braun and William Welch. And the entire production is under the direction of Harry Junker.

0: Say there, young lady. 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

0: Once again, the Damon Runyon Theater brings you another story by the master storyteller, Damon Runyon. And this one, Lonely Heart. Tell it to you, here is Broadway.
1: Thanks. I believe that I once tell you a story concerning Nicely Nicely Jones, who likes to do nothing better than to eat. Well, this story happens before the other one I tell you, and it is what the newspapers and magazines like to call a spine killer. And they are right, because it puts an inch of frost on Nicely Nicely's back. And how that happens, I will tell you in a minute.

0: It seems that one spring day, I am sitting in Mindy's enjoying a bite of lunch, consisting of chicken and dumplings, hot biscuits, butter, pie, and coffee, when in walks Nicely Jones. He speaks to me.
1: Hello, Broadway.
0: Nicely. Well, how you doing?
1: Oh, nicely.
0: Well, why are you so pale?
1: I just got out of the hospital.
0: You? How come I do not hear of it?
1: I am in a hospital in Brooklyn.
0: Oh, that accounts for the lack of news. But what is wrong with you?
1: Pneumonia. The doctors there quote me odds of 100 to 1 against me finishing. But here I am.
0: Yeah. You look different, Nicely.
1: How?
0: Well, I do not know. Just different. Like you have got something on your mind.
1: I have. Broadway, what have we got? Take me, for example. One racetrack after another. Hit and miss. Heavy feed one day, a bare bone the next. Why?
0: I never hear you speak like this before. What brings it on?
1: The hospital. You know, there I am, laying in the bed, lonesome. Nobody comes to see me because I have got no family. I have a lot of time for thinking. And you know what I think?
0: You want me to guess? The next day's entries at Belmont.
1: No. I am thinking about a home. A wife.
0: Huh? Nicely, I do not think you are over the pneumonia. Maybe you better go back and lie down some more.
1: No, my mind is made up. I am going to find myself a wife and a home.
0: Where?
1: I will scout around and take a look at the entries. Maybe I will dig up a filly that answers the purpose.
0: I do not see Nicely for a couple of days. Then I am standing at the corner of 50th and Broadway when I see a familiar figure, about 5'5 and weighing about 200. It is nobody else but Nicely. I catch up with him, and what happens is this.
2: Oh, Broadway, I am glad I run into you.
0: Hey, Nicely, you are all dressed up.
2: Broadway, I think I am going to meet my future wife.
0: You do not say. Then you find an entry.
2: Uh-huh. All the dolls I know will not think seriously of getting married to me. I am all right for maybe 10 minutes, even stretch it to a half hour when I'm in the show, but marriage, no.
0: But you say you find somebody. Where? And who?
2: Well, one day I am rummaging through some old newspapers looking for old racing forms when I come across this.
0: That is not a racing form.
2: No, it is just a paper. But look, read this ad.
0: Widow of middle age, no children, cheerful companion, neat, excellent cook, owner of nice farm in Central New Jersey, wishes to meet a home-loving gentleman of not more than 50 who need not have money, but who will appreciate warm, tender companionship. Object matrimony. Address Lonely Heart, this paper. Nicely, you are going to follow this up?
2: Certainly. In fact, it is already followed up.
0: But this is like walking down a subway track. You never know what you run into.
2: Nevertheless, I am now on my way to meet her. I answer the ad, make arrangements, and here I am.
0: Here you are now. Where will you be later?
2: Sitting on a nice farm in Central New Jersey, appreciating warm, tender companionship and a pleasant home. And good cooking.
0: Ooh.
2: Tell you what, why not come along with me?
0: To Central New Jersey?
2: Certainly not. The lady cannot marry both of us. It would be dishonest. Now, come on and meet her.
0: Well, Nicely has it no other way but that I tag along to meet the Judy he never sees before, but with whom he is going to enter matrimony. I do not mind, because naturally I am more than somewhat curious to see what she looks like. Nicely takes me to a little restaurant. We go inside, and he says...
1: We arranged to meet at a booth in back. She says she will be wearing a blue hat.
0: And there she is.
1: She looks like she is shading maybe 40.
0: And she looks a little like a first baseman the Giants once had.
1: But she is not bad looking.
0: No, she is not, but...
1: But what?
0: I do not like her eyes.
1: Huh? What's the matter with them?
0: Well, from here they look kind of pale. In fact, those are the kind of eyes a bookie I know has. They never change expression.
1: Please, do not criticize a good cook that way.
0: Look, Nicely, before it is too late, why not turn around and forget this? You get all the good food you want in Mindy's?
1: When I can pay for it, yeah, but that is not always.
0: Nicely, I tell you, I do not like her eyes.
1: You are prejudiced.
0: Yeah, that could be.
1: I tell you, this is my chance to settle down and make something of myself. Come on, Broadway, let's meet her.
3: I beg your pardon?
4: Yes?
3: I am Nicely Jones. I take it that you are...
4: That's right. I'm the Widow Crumb.
0: Crumb?
4: That happened to be my last husband's name.
0: Oh, I see. Well,
1: sure.
0: Maybe I'd better leave.
1: No, stay, probably.
4: Of course, please stay.
0: Thanks.
4: I pictured you different than you are.
0: Oh, me?
1: Now me.
4: That's right. You're heavier.
1: I am carrying a little extra weight.
4: You're nice looking.
1: Thanks.
4: What do you do for a living?
1: At present, I am unoccupied.
4: Have you got any money?
1: Money? I have to have money?
4: No, I've got enough. And my farm pays pretty good.
1: Oh, that is very good.
4: But I've got to make sure that you're the kind of man who won't get tired of farm life and run out and leave me alone. That happened to me once, and I wouldn't like for it to happen again.
1: Oh, I am very steady. Am I not, Broadway?
0: Well,
4: the farm life isn't city life.
1: I guess not.
4: It's simple, plain, but we eat well.
1: You say you are a good cook.
4: I won 5 prizes at the county fairs for my fried chicken.
1: Will you marry me?
4: Are you sure you want to?
1: Yeah, sure.
4: Now, tell me one thing more.
1: Sure, what?
4: Do you believe in the return of a person after death?
1: Huh?
0: Nicely, I will leave you here.
1: No, wait. Mrs. Crumb...
4: Mary.
1: Oh, yeah, sure. Mary, what do you mean by that question you ask?
4: Nothing. It's just that I'm very lonely. Do you know there are men who'd be willing to marry me to get my farm?
1: No.
4: Yes.
1: Why are you looking at me like that?
4: I'm making up my mind. This is a serious step. I'd hate to think I was making a mistake. I couldn't bear it again.
1: Well, maybe we better forget
4: that
1: we...
4: On the other hand, I want someone to cook for. Someone who'd appreciate what I can do for him. Make him happy, feed him well. If I could find such a man, I'd stand over the stove 24 hours a day.
1: You what?
4: Yes.
1: Mary, I think you have got yourself such a man.
0: And that is that. Nicely is a sucker where food is concerned, and all he can see is the Widow Crumb's fried chicken. I look at her eyes, and they are still pale, never change expression. I do not like her. But the whole thing is Nicely's business. Then I hear he marries her, and they go to that farm in central New Jersey. And what happens there, I hear later. And it is like this.
4: Harley? Harley, where are you?
5: Coming, Mrs. Crumb.
4: Nicely, Harley is my hired man.
1: Oh? Well, so this is a farm.
4: Do you like it?
1: Well, it is certainly out in the open.
5: You call me Mrs. Crumb?
4: Yes, and call me Mrs. Jones.
5: Oh, this him?
4: This is my husband. Nicely, this is Harley.
5: Fatty.
1: Say, one more crack like that and I'll put a button on top of your head with a bat.
5: Maybe you will, maybe you won't.
4: Take our suitcases in, Harley, then get back to work.
5: Sure. He ever work a farm, Mrs. Crumb? I mean, Jones?
4: No.
1: Who says anything about work?
4: I've got to see about something. Harley will take care of you nicely.
5: So, you two got married, huh?
1: Yeah. Why?
5: Kind of different than the others.
1: What do you say?
4: Nothing.
5: Give me a hand with these here suitcases.
1: Yeah, sure.
5: Widow's a fine woman. A fine woman.
1: She tells me she is a good cook. I say something funny?
5: Nope. Not at all.
1: Then why the laugh?
5: Well, it's just that sometimes what she cooks is mighty peculiar. Mighty peculiar. This way, Mr. Jones.
0: Well, that seems like a funny thing for Harley to say. But Nicely thinks no more about it, because that evening they sit down to eat, Harley, Nicely, and his new wife. Now, from what I hear later, the food is everything Nicely wishes. In fact, he never eats food like it before. But there is one thing that worries him a little. And when Mary is out of the room, he speaks of it to Harley.
1: Harley.
5: Yeah?
1: Hmm?
5: You say something?
1: Yeah. I wish to ask you a question.
5: Yeah, go ahead.
1: I noticed that there were only three of us that eat here tonight.
5: Yep.
1: I also noticed that there is another place set at the table next to her.
5: That's right.
1: I also observed that Mary fills up that plate like it is something special.
5: Yep. Give me the biscuits, will you?
1: Yeah. I wish to know, what is the idea of that extra plate that nobody uses, but which is filled up with such ever-loving care?
5: Better ask her, if you dare.
1: Dare?
5: Yep.
1: Well, I guess it is none of my business. Maybe it is just a habit that she does it, huh?
5: It might be, might be. Yep, that's it, a habit.
1: It is a very peculiar one.
5: Some people might think so. Others might not.
1: Well, I am just thinking that maybe...
6: Finished eating already, Nicely?
1: Well, as a matter of fact, I am just thinking about another helping of fried chicken.
6: There's plenty of it. Harley.
5: Hmm?
6: You all finished with the chores?
5: Just about.
6: Better get them finished, then, before it gets dark.
5: Huh? Oh, sure. Sure.
6: Like my cooking, Nicely?
1: Mary, in my book, it is 1-2 over anything I ever taste before.
6: Oh, I'm glad.
1: I will have some more fried chicken.
6: I'll get some.
1: No, I will just take what is on this plate.
6: Don't touch that.
1: Huh? But I
6: just... said don't touch it. Leave it alone.
1: Okay.
6: I'll take it away.
1: Sure.
6: Don't look like he wants it.
1: Huh? Who?
6: Nothing. Never mind.
1: Mary, it is none of my business.
6: That's right. It ain't none of your business.
1: Uh-huh.
6: I'll get you some more chicken.
1: No, never mind.
6: You said you wanted some?
1: That is a couple of minutes ago. Funny thing, seems that my appetite is not as good now as it is then.
0: So that is the story of Nicely Nicely's first day with his new bride at her farm. It makes Nicely a little nervous, but not half as nervous as what comes later, which I will tell you about in a minute.

0: 2 weeks go by, and nicely forgets about that first evening. But he does not forget that at each meal there is that extra plate which nobody uses. And it is almost always filled with food which Mary throws away later. However, this does not bother Nicely too much, because he never eats food as good as he gets there. Then it is one night after a real good meal. It is dark, and Nicely and Mary sit on the front porch. Nicely rocks back and forth in a rocking chair.
1: Nicely.
2: Huh? You say something, Mary?
1: Yes. Will you do something for me?
2: Sure. Anything.
1: It's a kind of favor.
2: What?
1: I want you to go to the city with me tomorrow.
2: New York?
1: No, not New York.
2: Is there another city someplace?
1: I want you to be examined for an insurance policy.
2: Examined?
1: Yes.
2: I am healthy.
1: But you may not always be.
2: I am expecting no trouble.
1: No, sure not. But you can never tell. We're here today, gone tomorrow.
2: You are expecting me to go someplace?
1: Sooner or later, we all have to.
2: Oh, Mary, I wish you would not talk like that.
1: I'm not getting any younger, Nicely. There'll come a day when I won't be able to work the farm.
2: We will hire somebody to help Harley then.
1: But I need protection.
2: Against what?
1: Against the day when I don't have you.
2: I never notice how dark it is out here.
1: It's nice, though. Quiet. Still. Sometimes I think I can almost see
2: him. Him? Who?
1: Nobody. Oh, Nicely, you didn't say you'd go with me tomorrow.
2: So soon?
1: Never put off until tomorrow what you can do today.
2: Well,
1: you...
2: Look, Mary.
1: You don't love me.
2: Oh, but I do.
1: No.
2: I do.
1: Then go with me.
2: Why? All right, I will go with you. What is that?
1: Harley, what are you doing?
3: Never put off until tomorrow what you can do today.
1: That'll be enough, Harley.
3: Sure. That'll be enough. Just enough.
2: I think I will go inside. All of a sudden, it is very cold out here.
0: Well, Nicely is insured like Mary wants. 3 months go by, and Nicely is thinking what a wonderful life he is. He does nothing but eat and sleep, and the meals keep getting better all the time, until Nicely is as fat as a goose and can hardly wobble. However, there is still one thing that worries him, and that is the extra plate at all meals. The best of everything goes on that plate, and after the meal, Mary always throws away what is on the plate. Then one day, Nicely takes himself down to where Harley is fixing the fence, and the scene is as follows.
2: Hello, Harley.
3: Huh? Oh, hello.
2: I wish to speak to you for a couple of minutes.
3: Something wrong, Mr. Jones?
2: No. I merely wish to satisfy my curiosity about something.
3: Sure. Sit down.
2: Yeah, on what?
3: On the ground.
2: It is slightly damp, and I do not wish to endanger my health. That is funny, Harley.
3: Don't mind a little dampness, Mr. Jones. You'll get used to it.
2: Huh? What are you talking about?
3: Nothing. But, what did you come down here to talk about?
2: I noticed that at every meal there is a fourth place. I wish to know who that is for and why it gets the best of everything.
3: You ain't guessed, huh?
2: Look, Harley, before I tap your noggin for you, answer my question.
3: All right. Only don't tell her I said anything.
2: Why not?
3: She's kind of funny.
2: Never mind that. Who is the fourth plate for?
3: Jake.
2: Jake who?
3: Jake Crumb.
2: Crumb?
3: Yep.
2: I hear you say Jake Crumb?
3: That's right.
2: And, is that not the widow's name before it becomes Jones by reason of my marriage with her?
3: Sure. Jake was her last husband. Died 3 years ago.
2: Died? You mean that fourth place is for him?
3: Yep. Mary loved him pretty much. She was always sorry for what she did to him. She tries to make it up to him.
2: What does she do to him?
3: I ain't real sure, but I think it was poison.
2: What? damp or not damp, I have got to sit down.
3: Of course. Husband number one met with a real funny accident. A big 200-pound keystone fell on his head. Funny, too, because that keystone stayed up for 100 years before he just happened to walk under it.
2: Husband number one?
3: Then Ed Summers, he was number two, died from having a charcoal stove in his room. Coroner said it was awful dangerous. Put some kind of gas in the room.
2: Sooner or later, you have got to stop talking like this.
3: Numbers three and four, I kind of forget, but it was awful sudden.
2: What number am I?
3: Let me see now. I guess number six. Yep, you're number six. Wonder what she'd think of for you.
2: You know all this, but you do not go to the cops?
3: Me? Ain't none of my business. Besides, I like it here.
2: I do not. Not anymore. I'm going to leave.
1: Leave me nicely? Why?
2: Mary.
3: Howdy, Mrs. Jones.
1: You better come to the house now nicely. Supper's ready. And tonight there's a real special treat for you.
0: It is out in the middle of no place and Nicely is caught. All the way back to the house, Nicely looks for a way out. But Mary watches him like a hawk. He knows he cannot run, because he is too fat by now to outrun anybody. But he is thinking fast. Then he sits down to eat, but with practically no appetite. And he notices that Mary whispers something to Harley, who nods and disappears. And Harley does not sit down to eat. Then Mary fills that fourth plate.
2: That is a pretty good meal you are putting there.
1: Yes, it is. But why don't you eat nicely?
2: Me? Oh... Well, I'm going to. I will wait for you to sit down.
1: I've got something to do in the kitchen. You go right ahead. Enjoy yourself.
2: Oh, enjoy myself. Oh, this wonderful food, and I am afraid to eat it.
1: You say something to me nicely?
2: Huh? What?
1: I said, did you talk to me?
2: To you? No. No, I do not talk to you, Mary.
1: You're not talking to Harley.
2: Oh, no. I am talking to Jake.
1: What did you say?
2: I say I am talking to Jake.
1: Jake? Jake who?
2: Why, nobody else but good old Jake Crumb, who finally joins us after all these weeks.
1: Where?
2: Why, no place else but at the plate you sit for.
1: You're lying. You don't see anybody, you don't.
2: Now, why do you say that, Mary? You know as well as I do. Good old Jake is here. Else, why is there a plate for him?
1: Jake!
2: Mary, he is saying something to me.
1: What? What?
2: If you will be quiet, I will hear him. He speaks very soft. Oh? You do not want to eat, Jake? But the food is very good indeed. Is that so? Oh, but I do not believe that, Jake. It is impossible.
1: Nicely, what did he say? Tell me, what did he say?
2: He tells me some peculiar story about the food being poisoned, and he does not want to eat it.
1: Poison? Oh, Jake!
2: Ah, it is all right now. He is going to eat. He says he will eat like he does 3 years ago.
1: But this food tonight, it's all right. Tell him it's all right.
2: Why should it not be? Jake, what is the matter, old man? Why do you look like that?
1: What is it? What's the matter?
2: It is very peculiar. Good old Jake Crumb takes one bite of his food and falls off the chair. He is now lying on the floor at your feet.
1: Jake. Oh, my poor darling, Jake, I'm sorry. I'm sorry I loved you, Jake. I don't know why I did it. I don't.
2: Mary, he is looking up at you and shaking his
1: head. Oh, no.
2: My, I am a good actor. Hello, operator. This is Nicely Jones, and I am speaking from the... like I say, this is Nicely Jones, and I am speaking from the Widow Crumb's farm. I wish to speak to the cops, the police, the army, the navy, the coast guard, and a goodly portion of the air force. I need out of here real fast.
0: Now, that is not quite the end of the story. And what the payoff is, I will tell you in a minute.

0: One day I am sitting in Mindy's enjoying some lunch when who comes in and sits down with me but Nicely Nicely Jones. He fills me in on the story I tell you so far. Then he says,
1: "It takes 10 years off my life, Broadway. Also, it takes 50 pounds off someplace else."
0: This I am able to understand. But what becomes of the widow?
1: It seems she runs out that night and runs right into an old open well. It seems that the cover is off, like she tells Harley it should be.
0: You mean you are supposed to walk into that well?
1: That is the general idea.
0: Oh, Nicely, you are a very lucky man.
1: I guess so. They take poor Harley away. It seems he has some loose boards in the attic and is not responsible.
0: Nicely, you have a terrible experience.
1: Terrible. But I come by $1,200, which I get for the farm because I am the widow's aunt.
0: 1,200 fish, well.
1: And today I bet all on a horse.
0: Why?
1: Well, it is a hunch I play, like the hunch I play when I pretend I am talking to Jake Crump's ghost.
0: I do not understand.
1: The horse's name is Apparition. Get it?
0: Oh, sure. Jake's ghost and Apparition. It is a good hunch.
1: Uh-huh.
0: Well, what happens?
1: Broadway, you cannot expect the same hunch to win two times in a row. Apparition loses. It seems like a person just cannot count on anything anymore.
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0: The Damon Runyon Theater with John Brown as Broadway is directed by Richard Sandville, and the story is adapted for radio by Russell Hughes. Vern Carstensen is in charge of production. This is a Mayfair production.
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3: Have you heard what happened on the Star?
4: Did you hear what he said to her?
3: You know what she told him?
2: Yes, the whole town's talking. The Star they're talking about is the Morning Star, a newspaper. The her they're talking about is Susan. Lovely, attractive, headstrong Susan. And the him? Well, you can see him right now walking down the street over there. Yes, and believe me, if he knew what was about to happen, he wouldn't be whistling.
5: Hey, Jack.
6: Huh?
5: Oh, you mean me?
6: Yeah.
5: You were a reporter, writes pieces for the paper and stuff, ain't you?
6: That's right.
5: Uh-huh. Well, let's step into this alley here, will you? I got an item for you.
6: News, eh?
5: Sure. Right here's a good place.
6: Yeah, the sun was kind of hot out there anyway.
5: Yeah.
6: Well, friend, what's this item you got?
5: Well, it's strictly personal, chum. You've been making inquiry around about concerning the guaranteed, always-flowing oil development company, huh?
6: True, I have.
5: Yeah, you've been saying like that company ain't on a level.
6: Well, you might say I entertain certain doubts.
5: Look, let's make it simple, eh, chum? You've been saying that you are going to print that stuff in the Hillsdale Morning Star.
6: Those are my intentions.
5: Yeah, well, the president of our company, Mr. Carter Gaston, he asked me to convince you otherwise.
6: Mm-hmm.
5: Print nothing but praise about our company, or I am going to see that you land in the obituary column.
6: Mm-hmm. Well, that's fair warning, friend. But I think I should tell you that I used to be heavyweight champion at my college.
5: Oh, you was a champion?
6: Yeah. Don't believe me, eh?
5: Well, yeah, sure, champ, sure, but... Wonder just what college he went to.

0: Mr. Harvey. Wow. An altercation with a truck?
1: I'll exchange witticisms with you later, Sammy. I want to see Miss Armstrong.
0: Sure. Who doesn't?
1: Susan, I've got something to say to you.
2: I'm on the phone, George. Really, Mr. Gaston? No. No! Well, he just came in, Mr. Gaston, and I'll certainly talk to him. Not at all. Goodbye, and thank you for calling, Mr. Gaston.
1: Susan, I've got something to say to you.
2: George, really? Look at your suit.
1: Well, suits get this way when they've been bounced around in the gutter. Occupant still inside.
2: Oh?
1: Oh, she says. Try to control your vast outpouring of sympathy, Miss Armstrong. About this phony oil outfit that everybody in town is falling for.
2: I've heard from Mr. Gaston, George. He told me how you assaulted that poor little salesman of his.
1: He what?
2: What made you do it, George?
1: Sunspots. Now listen, Susan. I'm going to write an article blasting Gaston and his crooked outfit from here to...
2: Just what proof have you?
1: Well, none. Yet. But I'll have...
2: George, I know character. I've talked to Mr. Gaston over the phone. And from what Alderman Connolly tells me...
1: Alderman Connolly, he's as hard to bribe as a head waiter.
2: I know character, George.
1: Will you stop saying that?
2: Shouting will not convince me.
1: All right. So we won't print anything. So Gaston tells his phony oil stock to the whole town. You happy?
2: Do I have to remind you, George?
1: That you're the editor, I know. No. That you inherited the paper from your father and did very nicely before I arrived. Granted. But I have a nasty, suspicious mind. I concur. Have I left out anything? Oh, yes. You know character.
2: Thank you very much.
1: You're welcome.
2: Actually, George, you worry me with all your suspicions. Why don't you come to dinner tonight and we'll talk things over?
1: Comfort. All right. But if you think you're going to bribe me with food, you're right.

0: working late tonight, Mr. Harvey? Lift your feet, huh?
1: Yeah. I'm just filing away the time till 6:30, Sammy.
0: Filing away. Okay, put them down. You and the boss can live things up a little tonight?
1: Miss Armstrong has been kind enough to invite me for a platonic dinner, yes.
0: Ha!
1: For one so young, Sammy, you have a very nasty ha.
0: Ha!
1: Miss Armstrong is interested in me only as a reporter.
0: That phrase can have a very sad history, Mr. Harvey.
1: Sweep your floor, Sammy.
0: You know, you could be a success, Mr. Harvey, if you wanted to be.
1: Your confidence touches me.
0: Why don't you marry Miss Armstrong and let her take you out of all this?
1: Thank you, Horatio Alger.
0: Anytime. 6:15, Mr. Harvey.
1: Oh, thanks. Oh, say, Sammy, you haven't got a couple of bucks for a box of chocolates, eh?
0: There's a romantic imagination. Chocolates. Paper and orchid. A single rose.
1: A single rose, eh? Sammy, have you got a buck for a single rose?
0: No.
1: Well, that's time to go.
0: Visitor, Mr. Harvey.
1: Yeah, so I see.
2: Good evening, boy reporters. Miss Armstrong here.
1: What's it to you?
2: What's it to you? I wish I'd said that. Gets things like that off all the time, this kid.
0: You should hear him when he's hot.
1: Oh, stay off my side, Sammy. Miss Armstrong's not here, and she won't be back.
2: Well, I don't blame her. Take a message. My boss, Mr. Gaston, he's a very big man in oil. He enjoyed talking to Miss Armstrong on the phone today. He wishes her to call on him at his hotel suite tomorrow. Can you remember all that, or should I write it down?
1: Don't bother. Incidentally, chum, that was a pretty lucky punch you got in this afternoon.
2: Well, it happens all the time.
1: You think you could do it again?
2: It figures.
0: Mr. Harvey, the paper needs you.
1: Stand aside, Sammy. This won't take long. All right, you.
0: Poor Mr. Harvey.
2: Wonder what else he learned in college.
3: How's the dinner coming, patients? Mr. Harvey should be here in a minute.
4: Everything's under control, Miss Armstrong.
5: But I want things to be especially nice tonight, patients. Mr. Harvey and I have been having, well, one of our disagreements.
4: No.
5: But he was quite nice about coming to dinner.
4: Big of him. Let's see. He doesn't get paid until tomorrow. Was he nice or just weak from hunger?
5: Now, George always speaks very well of you, patience. And your cooking, too.
4: No fool, Georgie. What time is old freeloader due?
5: About 6:30. I thought we might have a leisurely dinner and then retire to the music room later.
4: Uh-huh. And then you just happened to wander over to the piano, hum a few bars or something romantic.
5: Mm. You think that's too corny?
4: George is a corny fellow. He might even bring his saxophone along.
5: No, I think that's in hawk. Well, you'll do your best on the dinner, won't you, Patience?
4: I'll pretend I'm cooking it for my favorite movie hero.
5: And after dinner, you'll just, leave us?
4: Oh, sure. You want me to burn any incense?
5: No. No, I don't think so. No, George has hay fever.
4: If it's for free, he's got it.
5: Well, I've got to finish dressing. Oh, Patience, what can I wear to make him really notice me?
4: How about a corsage of baked potatoes?
5: Oh, he is nice, isn't he?
4: Hungry, but nice.
5: And tonight might even be the night that, you know...
4: I know. Tonight might be the night.
5: I hope the piano's in tune.
4: The man who plays the sax would never notice.

0: I'm giving 2-1. Nothing happens tonight. Nothing.
1: Mr. Harvey.
2: Good evening, patients. Ah, more beautiful with each passing hour.
1: It's my perfume. Amour Hollandaise.
2: Turn me aside with the jest, patients, but the flame still burns on.
1: You'll find a glass of water in the kitchen if it gets too hot. Hey, something happened to you.
2: Nothing at all.
1: Sure. Well, have a chair, gorgeous George. Miss Armstrong will be descending the grand staircase momentarily.
2: Ah, comfortable chair. Pleasant house. Can't beat the cooking either. Hope my jaw's not too sore to enjoy it.
3: George?
2: Hmm?
3: What patient should have told me? I had no idea you were here. George, what's happened to you?
2: I brought it on myself.
3: But I only left
2: you... It's nothing, Susan, nothing. Susan, you didn't dress just for me.
3: Dress? Oh, this? Oh, it's just an old thing of mine.
2: Well, it certainly does things for you. Or vice versa, whichever the case may be.
3: Thank you.
2: And sorry now I didn't put on my other tie.
3: Sit down, George.
2: Huh? Oh, didn't realize I was standing. Tribute to your dress.
3: You're gallant.
2: You know, Susan, it always surprises me to see you when you're outside of the office. You look like a different person.
3: Oh, thanks very much.
2: I didn't exactly mean it the way it sounded. I just meant that, well, women in business, you know.
3: Our place is in the home.
2: No, not that at all. It's just, in fact, I can't imagine you in a home. I mean...
3: Yes.
2: Well, you... what I mean is you... Where's my hat? I'll go quietly.
3: Oh, just don't talk so much, George. Well, look, the piano. I haven't played in ages. Do you mind?
2: No. Won't bother me at all. I mean, I'd love it. Love it.
3: Will you help me move this bench, George?
2: Certainly. Yeah, that all right? You know, Susan, I was just noticing the candlelight. It does something to you.
3: Oh, what?
2: It makes you look, changed.
3: Daddy?
2: Susan, we shouldn't argue all the time. Like that thing today. I shouldn't have blown up the way I did it. It was foolish.
3: Oh, it's all right, George.
2: What do we care if some crook peddles a few shares of phony oil stock here in town? Hillsdale hasn't been taken for a long time.
3: I am sure, George, that the development of the new Hillsdale oil field will do a lot for our city.
2: Oh, sure. Hillsdale, the new Arabia.
3: And why not? I have every faith that Mr. Gaston and his organization, and I know character.
2: Character, you told me.
3: Now, look, here's something you didn't know, Mr. Harvey. There's an heiress stopping at the General Grant Hotel, Miss Cecily Burnett, and she's here to try and buy up the entire stock issue. Freeze Hillsdale out.
2: Yeah, it'll be the warmest winter we ever had.
3: George, I mean, you're the most exasperating. Cigarettes.
2: Thank you.
3: We shall not discuss Mr. Gaston further.
2: Quite. Ah, the gall of that phone. He sent word that he was quite fascinated with you and would like you to call at the hotel tomorrow.
3: Quite. Wow. How interesting.
2: Susan, you're not going.
3: Well, why not?
2: Why not? You think I'd let you alone with that fake moose?
3: Well, I fail to see that you have a great amount of choice in the matter.
2: Oh, you do? Well, if you're going, then I'm going with you.
3: There seems to be more than the usual confusion in your mind, George. You are a reporter on my paper, not my guardian.
2: Well, right now, what you need is a guardian.
4: A dinner.
3: Like a mouse of jealousy rearing its tousled head.
2: Oh, sure. Just because I can smell a crook a mile off, it's jealousy.
3: Well, if you can smell a crook as well as you can scent food, well, I might be impressed.
2: Personalities. All right, if we're down to personalities, how about...
4: Dinner is served.
3: What?
4: Dinner.
2: Oh. My arm, Miss Armstrong?
3: I can manage quite nicely, Mr. Harvey.
0: Somehow, I doubt very much that tonight is the night.

0: Now, suppose we get back to our two stars, Irene Dunne and Fred McMurray, in the second act of our story. Let's see now. Susan is just about to go down.
1: Good morning, patient.
2: Good morning, Miss Armstrong. Your breakfast is ready.
1: Thank you.
2: I take it that last night was not exactly an evening with Valentino.
1: Your assumption is correct, patient.
2: Too bad. You got a big investment in food in George.
1: A romance, patient, cannot be built entirely on stuffed cabbage.
2: That's open to question. However, oh, phone. Are you in, Miss Armstrong?
1: To Mr. Harvey, no.
3: Hello?
2: Georgie.
1: I am not in.
3: She is not in, Mr. Harvey.
1: Wonder what he wanted.
2: Why didn't you talk to him and find out?
1: I couldn't.
2: Well, I...
3: Hello?
2: He wants to know if you're still not in.
1: Yes.
3: Hello? She says yes. He wants to know if you said yes, you're not in, or yes, you are in.
1: I'll take it, patient. Hello?
4: Susan? I just wanted to make sure you weren't serious about calling on that phony oil promoter today.
1: Mr. Harvey, as editor of the Star, I cannot see how my appointments are a source of concern to you.
4: But, Susan, I...
1: However, your movements as a reporter are in my field. Therefore...
4: But, Susan...
1: Therefore, you will cover the PTA convention at 10, the dog show at 11, the Rotarian luncheon at 12, hog breeders exhibit at 1, the chrysanthemum grower show at 2, and be in my office from 3 to 5 to write your stories. Any questions?
4: Yes. Are you mad at me?
1: Yes.
2: Poor Georgie.

0: morose is a word for Mr. Harvey.
1: I'm a strong man, Sammy. I wish to brood in silence.
0: Miss Armstrong has gone to call on the oil promoter. Pretty racy fellows, oil promoters.
1: Go fill an inkwell.
0: Why don't you strike back, Mr. Harvey?
1: How?
0: In the movies, Mr. Harvey, you would burst in on Miss Armstrong and Mr. Gaston in some suitable disguise. Like, say, a plumber.
1: Well, that's a silly idea if I ever heard one. Plumber, huh?
0: Borrow a wrench and a plunger. Your suit is just right for it.
1: Sammy, I may do it. I may just do it.
0: The spirit of the pioneers.
1: And if this Gaston steps one inch out of line, Sammy, where can I get a nice, big, fat wrench?

0: Yes, ma'am.
1: Mr. Carter Gaston, I'm Susan Armstrong from the Hillsdale Morning Star.
0: Oh, come in, Miss Armstrong. Very considerate of you to come.
1: Oh, not at all, Mr. Gaston.
0: Here now, just take this chair, Miss Armstrong, where I can look at you. Like to look a person right smack in the eye, ma'am. Can tell what sort they are in a minute.
1: Well, I always think so, too.
0: Nothing shifty-eyed about you, ma'am, if you'll excuse the liberty.
1: Well, thank you, Mr. Gaston.
0: And you and I, Miss Armstrong, we can do a lot for this city of yours. Civic betterment.
1: The greatest good for the greatest number.
0: Exactly. Did you know, ma'am, that a young lady of great wealth is right here in this same hotel trying to buy up my entire issue of stock before the public gets a chance at it?
1: Well, you're not going to sell.
0: Well, I haven't met the lady yet. Miss Burnett, of the Eastern Steamship Burnett's, I believe. But I would much rather give the honest folks of Hillsdale a chance to cash in on the rich natural resources of their little community.
1: Well, I think that's a fine sentiment, Mr. Gaston.
0: Why, thank you, Miss Susan. And if you'll permit me to say so, I...
2: Plumber!
1: By Joe!
2: I hear you got a leaky pipe, Mr. Gaston.
0: Before you come busting in here, son, knock.
2: No, I'm sorry, but don't let me interrupt anything. I'll just go quietly on with my work.
1: You were saying, Mr. Gaston.
0: What, well, where was... Oh, yes. If you'll permit me to say so, Miss Susan, the good opinion of a fine woman like yourself means more to me than any...
1: What?
0: The good opinion of a fine woman like you means more to me...
1: I can't hear you.
0: I said the good... Well...
2: I found the trouble.
1: Good. Then you're leading.
2: No. I have to rip out a section of the wall here.
0: Miss Susan, may we continue this conversation over dinner?
2: Where are you eating?

0: Mr. Harvey, and I'm going to be around to see that it stays purely business.
1: Well, Miss Burnett?
0: Yes?
1: I represent the Hillsdale Morning Star, Miss Burnett, and...
0: But how clever of you. I'll take one.
1: No. You see, Miss Burnett, I'm a reporter.
0: Well, of course you are. Come in, sit down. Report.
1: Thank you.
0: No, right here, by me.
1: Oh.
0: Now.
1: Well, just a few questions about your business in Hillsdale, Miss Burnett. You see,
0: Oh, you want to interview me? You sweet thing, you.
1: Thank you. You see, there's an oil promotion scheme underway here in town, Miss Burnett, and I...
0: Brown eyes.
1: Hmm? Oh. But, you see, I have reason to believe this Gaston isn't what he presumes to be, and...
0: 6'2"?
1: No. 6'3"? Mm-hmm. but if you're really considering putting money into this thing, Miss Burnett, well, I just don't think it would be very wise.
2: Excuse, please. 3 o'clock smack.
1: Susan!
2: Percy, the Sarah Grant Hotel.
0: Put it on the end table. Now then, as I was saying, how do you know I like wavy hair?
2: You want it over here?
0: Yes, and please hurry. Now then, golden boy, your name is,
1: George. George?
2: Oh, I'm sorry, ma'am.
0: Will you please get out of here? I'm sorry, George. I didn't catch your last name.
1: It's...
0: Dope. What did you say?
2: Oh, I said I hope everything's all right.
0: Well, it's not all right. Now, you please get out of here and get out fast.
2: Oh, certainly, ma'am.
0: Now, where were we, golden boy?
3: Golden boy. Oh, brother.
0: I'm sorry, George. Now I know what you want. You want to save me millions of dollars, and you want to tell me all about it tonight over dinner.
1: Right? Roughly, yes.
0: Oh, you do sweep a girl off her feet, Georgie. What time is dinner?
1: Oh, 9-ish?
0: You speak the language.
1: Or... Get around.
0: Not around me, you reporter.
1: Until tonight, Cecily.
0: Oh, until tonight. Au revoir, Georgie.
1: Au revoir, Cecily.
0: Oh, these Frenchmen. Irresistible.
4: Well, Charles Boyer.
1: Coming in there as a waitress.
4: Oh, really?
1: Susan, of all the low conniving.
4: An heiress. If she's an heiress, I'm Pocahontas.
1: If you were any judge of character, Pokey, you'd know that this girl is in danger of being the innocent victim of that swindler you were so eager to make a dinner date with.
4: I was eager. Well, I didn't notice any long pauses in the conversation while you were making a date with her.
1: We will not discuss conversations overheard through keyholes.
4: Banging into a room as a plumber. I suppose that's recommended by Emily Pope.
1: Now, you listen, Susan.
4: Now, you listen to me, George. After all, where you go tonight is not of the slightest concern to me.
1: Likewise, I'm sure.
4: Au revoir, Mr. Harvey.
1: Au revoir, Miss Armstrong.
5: Good evening, Monsieur Harvey and Madam.
1: Oh, bonjour, Charles. Table for two, huh?
5: If you will follow me, please.
0: Oh, what a delightful little bistro, Georgie. Sort of a subway with music.
1: It is a little crowded, Cecily.
5: Monsieur Harvey, your table.
1: Susan.
0: George. Oh, how nice that we should have adjoining tables.
1: Adjoining? They're practically overlapping.
0: Oh, Mr. Gaston, you remember Mr. Harvey, the plumber.
6: Pleasure to see you again, sir.
1: And Miss Burnett, Miss Armstrong, a waitress.
0: How do you do? How do you do?
1: And Mr. Gaston, Miss Burnett.
6: Real pleasure, Miss Burnett, ma'am. Why did you have to come here?
0: Quite pleasure, Mr. Gaston. And entirely unexpected, I'm sure.
1: Huh? Shall we sit down, Cecily?
0: Yes, of course. Just bring me a shoehorn, Georgie, and I think I can make it.
1: There. No trouble at all, was it?
0: Oh, well, pardon me, George. My salad. I know you don't like garlic, so if you'll just wring out your sleeve.
1: Oh, sorry. Is that better?
6: Mr. Harvey, sir, as long as you've got your elbow in my butter, would you mind just running your arm over my corn on the cob?
1: I certainly would.
0: Ignore them, Georgie. I'm sure they had a lot to talk about before we came.
1: Well,
0: yes, we did have a lot to talk about, didn't we, Carter?
4: Carter?
0: I'm sure George wants to tell Cecily all about the plumbing business, and you were explaining oil to me.
1: Well, bet he was.
6: Well, we don't have to talk, Miss Susan, when I can feel your little hand in mine under the table.
0: Yes, my hand.
4: That's my hand, you cheap, double-crossing chiseler.
6: Oh, Cecily, you...
4: Out on a business engagement tonight, you told me. Why,
6: yes,
4: you...
6: Sit down, dear. You're an heiress.
4: Yes, and I'm just about to become a widow, too. Let me at him, George. George, yes. George, let her at him.
7: Now, take it easy, Cecily. You've got trouble, Mr. Gaston.
6: Glad you come in, Rocky. We're blowing town. My wife, the heiress, just opened her big, rich mouth. Come on.

0: as his friend.
1: You can let him get away, George.
2: Oh, I'll stop him, Susan.
3: Stay here, Rocky. If the demon reporter here gets noisy, keep him quiet. Come on.
4: Well, I can handle him, boss. Hey, sit down there, fire eater.
2: Sit down, nothing. This time, you muscle-bound clown, I'm going to... Susan, look out!
1: You take your hands off my George, you...
5: Hey! The little lady hit me!
4: And so did I.
2: Oh, you can't fool around forever with George Harvey, Susan.
1: Oh,
2: of course, you helped a little.
1: George, you did it.
2: Well, have it your way, Susan. We won't argue.
6: Mr. Harvey, what has happened?
2: Well, only two for dinner, Charles. The other couple won't be staying.
7: Our stars, Irene Dunne and Fred McMurray, will be back in a moment.

0: George.
1: Yes, Susan.
0: Finished your story?
1: Just about. I had a call from police headquarters that they couldn't hold Gasson and his wife. They actually hadn't sold any stock yet.
0: George, you don't actually think I was taken in by him, do you? Do you?
1: Susan, you don't actually think that I was taken in even for a minute by his wife, the phony heiress, do you?
0: Well, I don't if you don't, George. If you know what I mean.
1: I think I know what you mean. After all, Susan, we both know
0: no character.
2: Irene Dunne and Fred McMurray will be back next week in another exciting comedy adventure in the gay new series, Bright Star. This is Harry Von Zell inviting you to join us then.

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1: Mars Incorporated, makers of America's most enjoyable candy bars, presents...
2: Curtain Time!

0: makers of the big new Mars Bar welcome you to Curtain Time. Judging from the size of the crowd in the lobby, we'll have another full house tonight. And here, eager to see the new play, is the well-known man about town, your host, Patrick Allen.
1: Good evening.
0: Well, Mr. Allen, may we have a word about tonight's play?
1: It's a very amusing romance, John. You'll like it. But there's the overture, so we'd better hurry inside the theater for tonight's production of Curtain Time.
2: Tickets, please. Thank you, sir. Seventh row center. Seats 7 and 8.
1: Thank you. Well, the lights will be dimmed in a moment, so let's glance at the program. Harry Elders and Annette Sargent, supported by the Curtain Time players, have starred tonight in Ticker Tape Romance by Eric Arthur. Mr. Elders plays the part of Steve Manton, and Miss Sargent will be heard as Laura Raymond.
3: Curtain Time!
1: There's the call for the first act of Ticker Tape Romance. The scene is one of the bigger restaurants. Seated at a table is an attractive young woman who has just finished eating. A waiter stands at her side.
4: Will that be all, ma'am?
5: Yes, waiter. May I have my check?
4: Here you are, ma'am.
5: Thank you. But, waiter.
4: Yes, ma'am?
5: What's this item here? 35 cents.
4: That's coffee, ma'am.
5: 35 cents for a cup of coffee?
4: Yes, ma'am.
5: But that's outrageous. Do you realize that the cost of living... Oh, never mind. I'll pay it. Oh, dear, I...
4: Something wrong?
5: Oh, wait a bit. This is dreadfully embarrassing. I don't seem to have any money with me.
4: Oh, is that so?
5: I must have left my coin purse in my other bag. Really,
4: I'm afraid I'll have to get the manager, ma'am. Please wait here, ma'am.
5: Well, don't worry. I won't run away.
6: Well, pardon me, miss. I was sitting at the table right behind you. I couldn't help overhearing.
5: Oh, well, yes, I...
6: Don't be embarrassed. Same things happened to me. I've even washed dishes to pay for my dinner.
5: Well, I appreciate your sympathy,
6: You'd
5: but...
6: You'd better let me pay your check. It'd be a pity to hide a pretty face like yours behind a pile of dishes.
5: Well, of all... All right, Sir Galahad.
6: Good.
5: Seeing that the manager is frowning his way over here, I guess I'd better accept your offer.
7: What seems to be the trouble, madam?
6: No trouble at all, old man. Can you break a 50?
7: Oh, why, yes, of course.
6: And take the young lady's check out of this.
7: Oh, I'm sorry, madam, if the waiter caused you any trouble.
5: Oh, that's perfectly all right. But I still think it's outrageous to charge 35 cents for a cup of coffee.
7: Oh, but our coffee is a special blend of the very best Guatemalan.
5: It still isn't worth 35 cents a cup.
7: Oh, but you see...
5: Yesterday's closing market quotation on Guatemalan coffee was less than 5% higher than it was a year ago. Less than 5%.

0: It was really very nice of you.
1: Oh, think nothing of it. I spend my spare time rescuing ladies in distress. So, I think I've seen you before.
0: Oh, dear. And here I was beginning to think you were so original.
1: Oh, but I mean it. I have seen you. You're Laura Raymond, the Herald financial columnist.
0: Guilty as charged.
1: I see your picture in the paper every day.
0: And how on earth could you recognize me from that picture? Are you interested in financial matters?
1: What makes you ask that?
0: Well, if you read my column...
1: Oh, I read all the columns.
0: That's the Herald building up ahead.
1: Yes, I see it. Of course, I particularly like your column.
0: Well, thank you.
1: You have a way of taking the dryness out of facts and figures. Well, here you are.
0: Well, thank you very much.
1: It was a pleasure.
0: But I'm very grateful to you,
1: Steve will do.
0: But how will I know where to send the money I owe you?
1: Suppose I stop by for it tomorrow.
0: Oh, that'll be fine. Goodbye, Steve.
1: Goodbye, Miss Raymond.

0: Well, son, how'd you make out?
1: Fine, Dad. She doesn't suspect a thing. I didn't even have to make an excuse to talk to her.
0: Good, good. But you've got to be careful. Miss Raymond's got a shrewd head.
1: And a pretty one.
0: Yes, but... This is strictly business.
1: Oh, sure.
0: You've got to get her to play along with us until this new stock issue is lost.
1: Right.
0: All we need is a boost in her column and we're on our way.
1: Dad, I'll have her eating out of my hand in a month.
0: You'll have to work quicker than that, Steve. Ivor said we've got to get the stock bought up in 3 weeks.
1: Okay. But, Dad, are you sure this stock is all right?
0: Ivor says it's as strong as the Rock of Gibraltar.
1: Are you sure you can trust Ivor's about this?
0: Trust Ivor's? Why, he's been with the firm now over 2 years, Steve.
1: I know,
0: besides, he showed me an accountant's report. The Hartley Corporation seems to be in excellent financial condition.
1: Well, as long as it'll help business, I guess.
0: Well, it's not as though you were asking Miss Raymond to do anything dishonest, Steve.
1: No,
0: publicity in her column will help us and help the people who buy stocks. They'll be getting a tip-off on a good investment.
1: I understand.
0: The question, of course, is, will you be able to get Miss Raymond to see it that way?
1: Don't worry, Dad. I may not be much good around the office, but lady financial columnists are just my dish.

0: You know, Steve, I really shouldn't have gone driving with you today.
1: Why not? Don't you like the wide open spaces?
0: Oh, I'm crazy about them. But, well, I hardly know you. For all I know, you might be, well, anything.
1: Hey, how'd you guess it? But you can call me Annie for short.
0: Oh, goodness, look at that view. You can see the whole valley.
1: Yes, and there are more trees than you can shake a stick at.
0: Would you mind stopping the car for a moment?
1: Oh, I'd be glad to.
0: Oh, look at that house down there. Can you see it?
1: Mm-hmm.
0: Looks like a medieval castle.
1: It also looks as though whoever lives there sure believes in getting away from it all. Talk about ivory towers.
0: Oh, wouldn't it be wonderful to have a place like that?
1: Oh, I don't know. It's too far away from people. I like to be in the middle of things.
0: Well, I do too, but once in a while it's good to have some place where you can get away. Some place where you can sort of get a new slant on yourself.
1: Well, maybe an ivory tower isn't so bad, so long as it's got its foundations in the ground.
0: Well, it's funny you should say that.
1: Hmm? Why?
0: Because Thoreau practically wrote the same thing.
1: You mean I quoted Thoreau and didn't know it?
0: Well, he said, if you have built castles in the air, your work need not be lost. That is where they should be. Now, put foundations under them.
1: What's so funny about that? I think it's good.
0: Well, I'm laughing because this is the first time in I don't know how long that I've had a chance to talk about anything besides stock market quotations.
1: You mean that being a lady financial expert has its drawbacks?
0: Perhaps. But you know, you haven't told me anything about yourself. I don't even know your last name.
1: Well, is that important?
0: Well, no, but... Well, I guess I'm the kind who likes to get the facts and figures.
1: Very well. I was born on the 32nd of April, 1849, in a small log cabin I built with my own hands. Not having an axe,
0: All right. I promise not to ask any more questions.
1: In that case, let me ask you a question.
0: Yes?
1: Well, it's not exactly a question, either. It's more of a...
0: Oh, dear.
1: What's the matter?
0: Oh, look at the time. I've got a deadline to make.
1: Okay, Jane Arden, let's go. We can't hold up the presses. Curtain falls on the first act of tonight's Curtain Time play, starring Harry Elders and Nanette Sargent. And now, John Weigel. Last week, I told you for the first time on this program about the newest Mars confection, the big new 10-cent candy treat called Mars the Toasted Almond Bar. Tonight, I would like to tell you more about this big new Mars bar, for it is real news in the candy field. 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

0: for the second act of Ticotape Romance. To help his father in a stock transaction, Steve Manton managed to meet Laura Raymond, financial expert of the Herald. But so far, he has merely taken Miss Raymond for a ride in the country. Well, it's now the next day. Steve is with his father in the latter's office.
1: Well, Steve, any developments?
2: Gee, Dad, don't rush me. I only met her 2 days ago.
1: But Ivor says we've got to get some publicity in Miss Raymond's column.
2: We'll get it.
1: But we've got to have it within the week if it's going to do us any good.

0: There's one stock, however, that will bear watching.
1: Hello. How's the Wall Street whiz doing?
0: Oh, hello.
1: Hope you don't mind my busting in during office hours.
0: Oh, no.
1: How about lunch?
0: Oh, not today. I'm too busy. I'm having something sent up.
1: Oh, I'm sorry.
0: Mind if I go ahead with my work? I'm way behind.
1: No. Go right ahead. Care if I look over your shoulder?
0: Well, I'm afraid you won't find it very interesting.
1: Quite the contrary. I find it very interesting. I've always been fascinated by figures. That is, numbers.
0: No.
1: You know, I bet thousands of people read your column every day.
0: Well, I certainly hope so.
1: Ever get any letters asking for investment advice?
0: Plenty. And believe me, I never put a word in my column about a stock unless I've checked and double-checked it.
1: You're the Sherlock Holmes of the ticker tape, huh?
0: Oh, now look. I've really got to finish this column.
1: Okay. But how about dinner tomorrow evening?
0: Tomorrow evening?
1: Mm-hmm.
0: All right.
1: Good. I'll pick you up here at 5:30. Goodbye.
0: Goodbye. Now, let's see. Where was I? I have received many inquiries about Hartley Mines. I will have more information as soon as I can look into this new stock issue. In the meantime, my advice is to wait before you invest.
2: Hello, Laura.
0: Oh, Mr. Baldwin, I'll have today's column ready in a few minutes.
2: Okay, but say, what's Steve Manton doing hanging around your office? Trying to pick up some expert advice for his father?
0: Did you say Steve Manton?
2: Sure, Walter Manton's son. I just saw him going out.
0: You mean he's the son of Walter Manton, the investment broker?
2: He isn't James Mason. And from the way he breezed out of here, I gathered he was a good friend of yours.
0: Well, hardly. I only met him a couple of days ago. But doesn't Walter Manton have something to do with this new stock, Hartley Mines?
2: Well, now that you mention it, I believe his firm is floating this stock issue. By the way, have you checked it yet?
0: No, but I'm going to just as soon as I finish this column.

0: Enjoy your dinner?
1: Yes, it was fine.
0: What were you going to say?
1: Oh, nothing important. What were you going to say?
0: Well, I was going to ask you something. Something you might do for me.
1: It wouldn't be about giving Hartley Minds a boost in my column, would it, Mr. Manton?
0: Hartley Minds? Then...
1: Yes, I know.
0: Well, look...
1: I suppose Hartley Minds explains why you've been so nice to me these past few days?
0: Laura, I...
1: No ivory towers for you. You want to be right in there with the people. But what people?
0: What do you mean?
1: Mr. Manton, Hartley Minds is a phony.
0: A phony?
1: It's being floated through your father's firm by a man named Harry Ivers.
0: Yes, but...
1: Ivers was involved in a bogus stock issue in San Francisco 5 years ago.
0: But, gee, I wouldn't have promised Dad that I'd try to get you
1: so,
0: to...
1: No, the whole thing was a put-up job, even the meeting in the restaurant.
0: Well, I did intend to strike up a conversation with you, but I didn't know you'd forget your purse and it... Laura, you've got to believe...
1: And you thought you'd be so charming, I'd never dream of suspecting it.
0: Laura, please.
1: Well, if it's any consolation to you, you were very charming. Here's $1.75 for my dinner and 15 cents for my share of the tip. Goodbye, Mr. Manton.

0: Chief Depp. How could you do a thing like this
1: but
0: to me?
1: Son, how was I to know the divers had an account to fake those reports?
0: A fine thing, getting me to play up to a swell girl like Laura Raymond. No wonder she thinks I'm a heel.
1: Now, don't go blaming yourself.
0: Okay, but...
1: I should have checked on it myself.
0: Sure, but how was I...
1: I never thought Ivers would turn out to be a crook.
0: Yeah, it would serve us right if we all wound up in jail.
1: Well... We haven't sold any of the stock yet. Fortunately, we could call the whole thing off.
2: Who'll call what off?
1: Oh, hello, Harry.
0: Ivers, I ought to...
3: What's the matter? What's everybody so jumpy
0: you
3: about?
0: You know what's the matter. Hartley Mines is a phony, and so are you. Trying to get my father to swindle innocent people.
4: Your father's old enough to know what he's doing.
0: Why, you...
1: Steve, please. Let me handle this.
0: Oh, all right.
1: Just leave Mr. Ivers and me alone.
0: Okay. Let me know if you need any help.
4: I gather your son wasn't very successful with Miss Raymond.
1: She found out about Hartley Mines, Ivers.
4: Oh, she did?
1: Look, Ivers, the sooner we part company, the better. I'll overlook what you tried to make me do.
4: Oh, don't be a fool, Madden. We've still got a chance to make a lot of money out of this thing.
1: Oh? We have?
4: Yes. Publicity in Laura Raymond's column would have helped, but we can do without it. There's only one difficulty.
1: And what's that?
4: Well, now that she knows about Hartley Mines, she's liable to blow the whole thing up in our faces by exposing us in her column.
1: Not us, Ivers. I don't want anything more to do with it, or with you either.
4: Madden, if we split up now, I take the estate investments with me.
1: Whatever business you brought into the firm, you can have. I just don't want your name connected with mine.
4: Well, if that's the way you feel about it. Your son bungled things pretty badly with Miss Raymond, but there's always another way.
0: Look, Dad, at her hotel, they say Laura hasn't been in the room for 3 days
1: now. But didn't they tell you down at the Herald office that Miss Raymond was out of town?
0: Yes, but I still don't think she'd have gone off like that, not without saying a word.
1: Well, from what you told me, she said plenty the last time she saw. She'd hardly bother to tell you she was going away.
0: Dad,
1: what is it?
0: Ivers. Well, he was probably afraid Laura would expose him and the whole Hartley stock fraud in her column.
1: Well,
0: you think he might have
1: lied?
0: Sure.
1: I just remembered. Before Ivers left, he said something about there being another way to get Miss Raymond's cooperation.
0: He said, why didn't you tell me that before?
1: But Steve, the whole thing's ridiculous. Ivers,
0: there's no telling what a man like Ivers will do. Not if there's enough money involved. And if he's harmed her in any way.
1: Harmed her? Oh, Steve, I didn't know it was like that.
0: I'm crazy about that girl, Dad.
1: So I see.
0: And I'm going to find her if I have to turn the whole town upside down.
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6: Each week will be a separate contest. And now, this week's contest. List all the 3-letter words you can make from the letters in the phrase, Mars the Toasted Almond Bar. I know you want to write that down, so I'll repeat it. Mars the Toasted Almond Bar. Mail your entry along with 2 wrappers from the big new 10-cent Mars bar to Curtain Time, 919 North Michigan Avenue, Chicago 11. All entries must be the original work of the entrant. Each entry must be made under the name of the entrant, and each person may submit only 1 entry each week. Entries for this week's contest must be postmarked before midnight Thursday, October 16th. Any 3-letter word found in the latest edition of Webster's new International Dictionary is acceptable. All entries become the property of Mars Incorporated, and the decision of the judges is final. In case of ties, duplicate prizes will be awarded. Winners of this week's contest will be announced on Curtain Time, October 25th.
7: Remember, all entries must be accompanied by 2 wrappers from the big new Mars bar. 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

0: call for the third act of Ticker Tape Romance. When Laura Raymond discovered the stock Steve Madden's father was promoting was no good, she told Steve just what she thought of him. But both Steve and his father were innocent of any wrongdoing. And later, when Steve tried to get Laura in order to tell her this, he couldn't find her. Suspecting that something's wrong, he's now in the office of the editor of the Herald, the paper Laura works for.
1: But, Mr. Baldwin, you ought to have some idea of where she is.
2: All I can tell you, Mr. Madden, is that Laura's columns have been coming in on schedule.
1: But has she ever done this before, just picked up and gone off without telling anybody?
2: Sure, and I don't kick as long as she meets her deadline.
1: I see.
2: Or, as Lowell said, she can only stand the city a few months at a time.
1: But there must be some reason why she... Say, those columns she's been mailing in, where are they postmarked from?
2: Well, who's got time to read postmarks? Here's some of the envelopes on my desk.
1: Let me see.
2: Help yourself.
1: Little Falls, Appleton, Hedgemere, Marshall.
2: She must be making a motor trip, huh?
1: Either that or these columns are deliberately being mailed from different towns, and those towns aren't very far away.
2: Say, what's on your mind?
1: Kidnapping, Mr. Baldwin. Kidnapping.
3: Look, Mr. Rivers, how much longer we gonna stay out here with the boys in the beach?
4: What's the matter, Rocky? You're being paid enough, aren't you?
3: Well, it ain't that. This country life gets me down. We ain't used to all this fresh air.
4: Well, we'll be leaving very shortly.
3: Yeah? And what are we gonna do with the dame?
4: Miss Raymond will be taken care of, Rocky.
3: You don't mean it.
4: We're going to take Miss Raymond for a trip. For her health, of course.
3: Oh, a one-way trip, huh?
4: And Miss Raymond, unfortunately, knows too much about Hartley Mines and about me.
3: That's like I always said. It don't pay for a dame to be too smart. Well, guess I better go and have a look-see at the car.
5: Here's the latest column, Mr. Ivers. It's due at the Herald tomorrow morning.
4: Mm-hmm.
5: Well, aren't you going to read it? Perhaps I've written a secret message between the lines.
4: I'm very adept at discovering codes, Miss Raymond.
5: Look here. Aren't you afraid that when I don't show up at the office, my editor will start investigating?
4: All he'll find is that you left your hotel for a brief vacation.
5: Is that so?
4: Yes. As long as he keeps receiving your columns in the mail, he won't get suspicious. We found out that you're in the habit of taking such vacations.
5: I suppose this we you refer to means Walter Madden and his son, as well as you.
4: Oh, no. The Maddens preferred to withdraw from the enterprise when they found out certain facts.
5: Then Steve, I mean Mr. Madden's son, didn't know about this?
4: No. It's any consolation to you, he didn't.
5: Mr. Ivers, how long do you intend to keep me here in this medieval dungeon?
4: Dungeon? Well, I went to a lot of trouble to fix up this old country house for you. I'd hardly call it a dungeon.
5: In my business, I'm used to facing facts. I overheard you and Rocky discussing my future just now.
4: Oh, did you? Well, then it's hardly necessary to say more.
5: Oh, yes, it is. I know your kind. If people get in the way of your plans, you just step over them. Well, you won't step over me as easily as you think.
4: The fact remains, however, that our plans have been made.
5: Plans?
4: Seeing that you already know so much, you may as well know the rest.
5: What?
4: You will continue writing your columns for another week. Then you will suddenly become indisposed.
5: What, you...
4: Your editor will receive a letter from you stating that your doctor has ordered a prolonged vacation.
5: But you can't keep me away indefinitely. Somebody will suspect that...
4: Ooh, you were living alone at your hotel.
5: Well, if I don't come back, the people at the hotel will be curious. There'll be an investigation. The police will...
4: By the time the police discover your disappearance, Miss Raymond, it will be too late.
6: But Steve, we have no proof that Miss Raymond's being held anywhere against her will.
1: Dad, Ivers checked out of his hotel just about the time Laura left hers. I tell you, it adds up.
6: But if she were being kept away, wouldn't she try to let someone know?
1: How?
6: Well...
1: She could hardly put an ad in the personal column.
6: Hey!
1: What's that? Her column. Where's today's Herald?
6: Here. Well, Steve, what are you...
1: Oh, here it is.
6: Oh, do you think she tried to put a message in there?
1: Yeah, she's clever enough. She might get away with it without anybody suspecting her.
6: Well, Well, is there anything in it?
1: Nothing in the first paragraph.
6: Oh, I'm sure if Ivers has anything to do with this, he's watching her columns like a hawk.
1: Dad, listen to this.
4: What?
1: Investing in the stock market with insufficient funds is like eating an expensive meal and finding out that you left your pocketbook at home. That proves it, Dad.
6: It proves what?
1: That she's in trouble. She's referring to the day in the restaurant.
6: Well, maybe, but
1: can't you see? Ivers would never suspect that.
6: Well, it doesn't sound like what you believe to me, Steve.
1: But nobody'd know what it meant except me.
6: Well, even if you're right, we still don't know where she is.
1: Just you wait. She'll tell us. We've got to keep reading Laura's columns. Dad, listen to this.
6: Laura's column?
1: Yes. When one has lived in an ivory tower of stock market quotations and ticker tape, one misses a great deal. Because no matter how comfortable ivory towers may be, they are lonely places isolated off the main highways of companionship.
6: Steve, what in heaven's name does that mean?
1: It means this. I took her out in the country for a drive.
6: Yeah?
1: We stopped near some kind of an estate with a house built like a castle. You could just about see it from the road. And I remember I made some crack about it being an ivory tower.
6: Where was it?
1: Near Hedgemere.
6: Hedgemere?
1: Yes.
6: Why, Ivers had some real estate holdings near Hedgemere.
1: He did?
6: Yes, and one of them was an old castle-like mansion. It had been vacant for years.
1: Well, if my hunch is right, it isn't vacant now.
6: Then you think Ivers may be holding her there?
1: Unless I'm completely off the beam, Dad, that's what those columns add up to.
6: Huh.
1: Come on, we're going to have a look at some of Mr. Ivers' real estate.

0: This is Ivor's place, all right, Steve. I recognize it from the pictures you showed me.
1: Well, I'm sure it's also the place Laura and I saw from the road that day. It's just...
0: Somebody's coming. Inside the bushes. Come on.
2: Mr. Ivers, you let go of me.
3: A little faster, please, Miss Raymond. That Rocky's waiting for us in the car.
2: You'll never get away with this.
3: No, but why not? We have your farewell letter in your own handwriting.
2: Which I wrote with a gun at my head. You are the people you represent. Think of everything, don't you?
0: Not quite everything, Laura.
2: Oh, Steve.
0: Why, you... God, he's reaching for his gun.
2: Oh, Steve.
0: Good work, son.
1: Are you all right, Laura?
2: Oh, Steve, the columns you did catch on.
1: Yes. And everything's all right now. We can just...
2: Oh, no, I forgot.
1: What?
2: Rocky's still around someplace.
1: Who's Rocky?
2: Ivor's henchman. He's very tough and...
1: Dad, you stay here with Laura and watch Ivor.
0: Sure, but...
2: Oh, Steve, what are you
1: going
2: to do?
1: I'm taking Ivor's gun, and then I'm going out and round up this Rocky character. Enjoy your dinner, Mrs. Madden.
2: It was wonderful, Mr. Madden.
1: Good.
2: But I see they still charge 35 cents for a cup of coffee.
1: That's right, darling, but... Uh-oh.
2: Oh, what's the matter, Steve?
1: Well, speaking of money,
2: Yes?
1: I left my wallet home.
2: Oh, no. You didn't.
1: I guess this time you'll have to pay the check.
2: Oh, of course. I'll... Oh, dear.
1: Now, what is it?
2: Well, I don't seem to have my purse with me.
1: You don't?
2: Fine, here comes the waiter with a check.
1: Okay, just leave him to me.
2: But what are you going to tell him?
1: That 35 cents is still too much for a cup of coffee, and then I'm going to roll up my sleeve.
2: Oh, Steve, don't hit him.
1: Hit him? Darling, I'm just getting set to wash dishes.
4: Don Gallagher, George Caesar, and Clifford Sevier. The Curtain Time music is arranged and conducted by Bert Faber, and the entire production is directed by Harry Holcomb. Next Saturday, Curtain Time will present an exciting mystery entitled X Marks the Spot. And now I'll join this gay theater crowd as it leaves the merchandise marked. Many on their way to the glamorous after theater spots here in Chicago. Until next week, then, this is Patrick Allen reminding you of your date every Saturday, same time, same station, when we will again present
5: Curtain Time!
4: Mars Incorporated brings you two great shows over NBC. On Monday night, be sure to hear Dr. IQ, the Mental Banker. And next Saturday, be with us again for Curtain Time and another big Mars Bar contest. This is NBC, the National Broadcasting Company.

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3: Are you willing to undertake a dangerous mission behind the enemy lines, knowing that you may never return alive?
4: What you have just heard is the question asked during the war of agents of the OSS. Ordinary citizens who to this question answered, yes.
3: This is Cloak and Dagger.

0: war pen, espionage, international intrigue. These are the weapons of the OSS. Today's adventure...
1: Delay en route.
0: The story of an American OSS agent who found himself between two fires in fascist-held Italy is suggested by actual incidents recorded in the Washington files of the Office of Strategic Services. A story that can now be told.
2: That was a big night in Sturza. We liberated the town that morning and everybody was drunk. But not on vino. Those Italian partisans were drunk on something they hadn't tasted since Mussolini's black shirts marched on Rome. Freedom. There were only three fascist officials left in town, and all of them were down in the village square, hanging from a scaffold. I should have been celebrating, too. After all, that was why the OSS had sent me into Italy, to help Guido Gordoni and his partisans wipe out fascists. But sitting there in the tavern that night with Rosa, Guido's sister, my mind was several thousand miles away.
3: So, Roberto, you are going to leave us tomorrow.
2: Huh? What, Rosa?
3: The PT boat comes for you tomorrow night, no?
2: The night after tomorrow night, Rosa. Just 48 hours. It's going to pick me up below Savona.
3: Oh, and you are glad?
2: Was there ever a guy who wasn't glad to go home?
3: Home? To America, you mean? How can that be? The war is not over.
2: I've got a furlough coming up. A delay en route to my next OSS assignment.
3: Oh, I see. It is nice in America, eh, Roberto?
2: Yeah. Yeah, it's nice, Rosa. It'll be autumn when I get back to Vermont. The trees will just be turning.
3: I would like to see Vermont.
2: Maybe you will someday.
3: Oh, you know what I mean, Roberto. I would like to see it with you.
2: Oh. Sorry, Rosa.
4: Hey, Guido!
2: Here's your brother.
3: Oh, yes. Guido! Guido, over here!
4: Ah, Rosa. Roberto.
3: Guido. More vino, waiter.
2: Well, where have you been, Guido?
4: Looking for a fat fascist pig, Alberto Pellizzo.
2: Pellizzo, the big shipyard owner? Why would he be in Sturza?
4: He's got a summer villa just above the town. I thought he might be hiding out there. I took some of the boys up, but the place was empty. I gotta find him tonight.
2: Why tonight?
4: Roberto, didn't you notice? There's still room for one more on the scaffold in the square.
2: Huh?
4: Oh, that's right, I forgot. You haven't been to the square, have you, Roberto?
2: No, I haven't.
4: You, don't like executions. Huh?
2: Executions are all right. It's lynchings I don't like. Those men were civilians, Guido.
4: They were fascisti.
2: Nevertheless, they were entitled to a trial.
4: A trial? If they had caught you, Roberto, would they have given you a trial?
2: That was the difference between Guido Gordoni and me. He and his partisans fought fire with fire. They'd never heard of the democratic process. But I had, and I believed in it. That was why Guido and I could fight side by side and respect each other as soldiers and yet never become friends.
4: You've not lived under the fascisti, Roberto. You've not had a wife and child murdered, as I have.
2: Were the men you hung in the square responsible for that?
4: Every black shirt is responsible. The men in the square, Alberto, Pellizzo, all of them. When Guido Gordoni finds them, they pay for their crime.
2: They should pay, of course, but...
4: But what? What? What, Roberto? I don't like men who say yes, but. I don't think they can be trusted.
3: Guido, you have no right to say that to Roberto.
2: Forget it, Rosa. I'm leaving all of you soon. You won't have to trust me much longer. I got up then and pushed my way through the crowd to the door of the tavern. I stepped outside. The night was beautiful. But not as beautiful, I thought, as an autumn night in Vermont. Huh? She touched my arm as she said it. She'd been standing very close to me in the shadows of the tavern wall. I'd never seen her before, but she was lovely.
3: You are, Signor Mercer, no?
5: Yes, I am.
3: I wish to talk to you, Signor. Will you be kind enough to come with me?
5: I didn't say no. It would have been hard to say no under any circumstances. Besides, her quick, frightened eyes told me it was something important. Still, I kept my hand closed around my revolver as she led me down several dark, deserted streets.
3: This is the house, Signor. You will please go down the steps to the basement.
5: Oh, you go first.
3: There is someone inside, but please come in. Do not be alarmed.
5: I'm not alarmed. Go ahead.
6: Buonasera, signor.
5: The man who rose to greet me wasn't armed, and he looked too old and too tired to be dangerous.
6: Allow me to introduce myself. My name is Alberto Pellizzo.
5: Pellizzo?
6: The young lady who brought you here is my daughter, Maria. It was good of you to come with her, signor.
5: But it wasn't very wise of her to bring me.
6: Why? Because you might turn us over to the partisans?
5: Because I will turn you over to the partisans.
6: I think not, signor.
5: No?
6: On the contrary, you will be careful to protect us from the partisans. You will take us out of Italy alive. You will see to it that we arrive safe and sound in America.
5: What makes you think so?
6: Is your government informed, Signor Mercer, of our recent experiments with radio-guided aerial torpedoes?
5: I don't know.
6: I could inform them. These experiments are being conducted in my own laboratories. I know more about them than any other man in Italy.
5: I see.
6: Also, a new type of submarine capable of great underwater speed.
5: All right.
6: Also, the long-sought electromagnetic pistol for torpedoes.
5: All right.
6: Also...
5: All right. I get the point, Pellizzo.
6: I thought you would.
5: You'll turn over this information to Allied intelligence if I get you safely out of Italy.
6: Precisely. Well, signor?
5: I'll have to think about it.
6: Don't think too long, signor. And don't discuss it with your partisan comrades. I'm quite sure that bloodthirsty Guido Gordoni would not let my usefulness to the Allies prevent him from hanging me.
5: He was right about that. Not that Guido Gordoni was bloodthirsty. He was simply an angry and bitter man. Nothing in the world would prevent him from hanging Alberto Pellizzo. Well, I was pretty bitter myself as I headed back to my room above the tavern. I didn't like keeping secrets from Guido, and I didn't like helping fascists. But I knew already what I had to do. I knew that when I went aboard that PT boat in 48 hours, Pellizzo and his daughter would be with me. The OSS would want it that way.
3: Hello, Roberto.
5: Rosa.
3: You were gone a long time, Roberto.
5: What are you doing in my room?
3: Waiting for you.
5: I went for a walk.
3: Yes, I know. I saw you.
5: What do you mean you saw me?
3: I was watching from the window when you walked away from the tavern. Who is she, Roberto?
5: That's none of your business, Rosa.
3: I will make it my business. Is she the one who is going with you to America? Is that why you cannot take me? Is it with her that you will spend the autumn nights in Vermont?
5: Rosa, you're a fool.
3: No. You are a fool, Roberto. You cannot conceal her from me. I will find her before tomorrow night, and when I do...
5: Yes? When you do?
3: Life is very cheap in Sturza these days, Roberto.
5: She meant it. She didn't make idle threats. She was like her brother that way. It took me a long time to fall asleep after she was gone. Getting Alberto Pellizzo and his daughter safely out of Italy was beginning to look complicated. The next morning, it looked even more complicated.
4: Rosa told me what you did last night, Roberto. It was very stupid to go alone with a strange woman.
5: But she was a beautiful woman, Guido.
4: Mm-hmm. She might have led you into a trap. You know, there is still fascisti in Sturza.
5: No important ones, I'm sure. The mayor, the magistrate, and the prefect of police are all hanging in the square. Who else could there be?
4: Alberto Pellizzo.
5: What makes you think... You said his villa was empty.
4: It was. But I don't believe he had time to escape. I think he's hiding out somewhere in town. And I'm going to search every house, room by room, until I find him.
2: And then you'll string him up, too?
4: Oh, with pleasure.
2: He might make a valuable prisoner of war. He's a big wheel in the munitions and shipping industries. He'd have a lot of information that would be useful to the Allies.
4: And who would trust the information of a fascist?
2: Not you, apparently.
4: You're right, not me. His information will not save him. If I find him, Roberto, I'll kill him.
2: And that settled that. There was no question from then on of letting Guido in on my plans. Not if I hoped to save Polizzo's neck. And I had to save it now. The information that Guido scoffed at could shorten the war by weeks, months, even years. 10 minutes later, I was knocking at the cellar door. It was opened immediately, but not by Polizzo or his daughter.
7: Si, senor.
2: Who are you?
7: Dominic, senor, the owner of this building.
2: There was a man and his daughter here last night.
7: Oh, they are still here. Come in, senor.
8: Good morning, senor. We have been waiting for you.
9: We expected you somewhat earlier than this.
2: Oh, so sorry. I'll try not to disappoint you after this.
9: You are ready, I presume, to take us out of Italy?
2: I'd much prefer to turn you over to my friends.
9: Oh, of course. But unfortunately, your preference is not what matters.
2: Unfortunately.
9: When do we leave, senor?
2: You leave Sturza tonight, Italy tomorrow night.
8: Senor, we are grateful. We knew you would not fail us.
2: I'm not doing this for you.
9: Naturally. We understand that, don't we, Maria?
8: Yes, Father. Still, we will reward Signor Mercer. No? You in your way and I in mine.
2: Let's cut the talk, shall we? You've got to get out of here.
8: Get out now, you mean? But you said tonight.
2: You can't stay in this cellar till then. You'll have to find a new place to hide.
9: Why, Signor?
2: Because the partisans are looking for you. They're covering Sturza house by house.
8: No, they do not know where we are.
2: They think you might be. They're not taking any chances on letting you escape. They want to string you up where you belong.
8: Where can we go, signore? How can we hide?
2: I don't know yet. I thought maybe they...
10: Open up in there!
2: Right.
9: We are trapped in here.
2: Unless there's another way out.
7: There is no other way, signore.
8: Oh, signore, please.
2: Shut up.
8: Don't let them...
2: Shut up. Dominic. What's that iron trap door on the wall?
7: The coal chute, senor.
2: Open it. Looks just big enough. Where does it lead?
7: To the rear of the house.
2: All right, let's get going. You first, Maria.
8: You want me to climb that filthy coal chute? What about my clothes?
2: What about your neck? She scrambled up the chute and Polizzo followed her. I went last. I didn't see what happened to Dominic the landlord, and I didn't much care.
9: Enough.
2: You've got to lie low someplace where they won't find you before tonight.
8: But there is no such place.
2: The best bet's your villa.
9: The villa?
2: They've already looked there. They won't go back.
8: Those thieves and murderers have sacked our beautiful villa.
2: They're neither thieves nor murderers. They're loyal patriots.
9: We have our name for them, senor. You have yours.
2: And while we're together, we'll use mine. Now beat it. I arranged to meet them at the villa at dusk. I watched them trudge off, smeared with coal from the chute, looking like the peasants they despised. At least there wasn't much chance they'd be recognized. But I wasn't exactly recognizable either, so I washed off in a little stream at the edge of town, and I went back to my room.
4: Where have you been, Roberto?
2: It was Guido. He was sitting at the table in the center of the room. And lying in front of him was his revolver.
4: Where have you been, Roberto?
2: Out. Out.
4: Where?
2: Just out.
4: Oh, just out, huh? All right, Rico. Bring him in.
10: Inside you. Come on.
4: Here. Roberto.
2: He appeared in the doorway, prodded by Rico's carbine. He was no friend, only an acquaintance, a very recent acquaintance. He was the landlord, Dominic.
4: You were hiding a man in the cellar of your house, Dominic?
7: Si.
4: Well, who was he? Who was he?
7: Alberto Polizzo.
4: Alberto Polizzo, huh? And he had a caller this morning?
7: Si.
4: Who was the caller?
7: That man, Signor Mercer.
4: All right, take out the old man, Rico.
7: Please.
10: Oh, please.
4: Roberto,
6: Well?
11: I want Pellizzo.
6: You can't have him.
11: Where is he?
6: I won't tell you.
11: You are protecting a fascist, then?
6: I'm doing more than protecting him. I'm taking him out of Italy. To America.
11: To America?
6: Why?
4: Why? So he can have a fair trial?
6: No, so he can turn over information.
4: Information?
6: Yes.
4: You've seen this information?
6: It's not on paper. It's in his head.
4: And you believe him?
6: Yes.
4: And you believe he's going to give it up once he's got to America?
6: It's worth the chance.
4: How much?
6: What?
4: How much is it worth, Roberto? To you?
6: My...
4: The whole $50,000.
6: $50,000?
4: That's how much he's got sewn in the lining of his overcoat, his landlord told me.
6: I didn't know it.
4: You're lying, Roberto. Pellizzo is paying you well. And I shall have to deal with you as I would with any other traitor. I give you one more chance, Roberto. Where is that fascist?
5: His hand moved for his revolver on a table, but my hand moved too. My fingers caught the edge of the table and sprawling back in his chair, the gun clattered to the floor and I kicked it out of his reach. My fist caught him on the point of the chin. His head snapped back and he slumped to the floor. Out. I didn't like to do that, Guido. Sorry.
3: You should be sorry, Roberto.
5: Rosa.
3: Maybe you will tell me where the fascist is, Roberto.
5: I'm not telling anyone, Rosa.
3: Then I will do what my brother did not have the chance to do.
5: I don't think you will.
3: Don't come near me, Roberto. If you try to get this gun, I swear I'll kill you.
5: But you won't, you know, because you don't believe I'm a traitor.
3: You are.
5: And even
3: you
5: if
3: are.
5: I were, you wouldn't shoot me because you love me.
3: No, not anymore. I hate you.
5: Then why don't you pull the trigger? Give me the gun, Rosa.
3: Take it. Take it and go.
5: I went down to the street. The car that Guido had commandeered for his use in Sturzo was parked in front of the tavern. I went over to the driver. Antonio, Guido wants you.
12: He is upstairs, Signor Bertha?
5: Yes, in my room. Hurry.
12: Está bien, Signor.

0: I was at Palizzo's villa 20 minutes later. Maria met me at the door. The way she was dressed, you'd have thought she was sailing for America on the Queen Mary.
1: Signor Marisol, how nice that you have come early.
0: Where's your father?
1: In the library. This way. We were not expecting you until tonight.
0: My plans have

0: no such world, Polito.
1: Oh, but of course there is. Your glass, senor.
0: I don't drink with fascists.
1: You have consorted with rabble too long, Mercer. Your manners reflect it.
0: My manners are likely to get worse if I consort with your kind much longer, so let's get going.
1: You said we would leave tonight.
2: There's been a change of plans, Father.
0: That's right. We're starting for the coast right away. Get your things.
1: Very well.
0: And Felixo.
1: Yes?
0: We'll be driving through fascist-held territory most of the way. You might be tempted to make a break for it. If you do, I promise I'll bring you back and personally hang you from that scaffold. We left then. I drove the car. Polito sat in back, but not Maria. She was beside me, very close beside me. Her perfume was heavy and sweet.
2: Your thoughts are so far away, senor.
0: Very far.
2: You do not like me, do you?
0: No.
2: You do not think I am beautiful?
0: Not nearly as beautiful as my thoughts.
2: They are of another woman?
0: No.
2: What then?
0: A place called Vermont. It was night when we reached the main highway to Savona. Guido's partisans were far behind us by then, and I thought it would be clear sailing. I was wrong.
1: What is the matter? Why do you slow down?
0: Look up ahead.
2: Roadblock.
1: Roadblock. Partisans?
0: No, not partisans. This time it's your friends. Remember, Polito, I'm waiting for you to say just one wrong word.
3: Let me see your papers. You're in the back seat, Force.
1: Here they are. You will find them quite in order.
3: I will be the judge of that. Alberto Pellizzo.
1: Yes?
3: So, you are Alberto Pellizzo, are you?
1: Yes, I am.
3: All right. Come with me, all three of you.
2: But why? What is the matter?
3: This man is lying. Alberto Pellizzo is dead.
0: They led us to a small house down the road. The one with the rifle stayed with us while the other one disappeared into a back room. I was still watching Polito. I was still waiting for him to say that word.
3: Here is the man, Major. The man who calls himself Alberto Pellizzo.
4: Let me see him, Corporal. So, why should he not call himself Alberto Pellizzo?
1: You recognize me, the Major?
4: But of course, senor, and I am delighted to see you. Our information was that you had been captured by partisans. I deeply apologize for the inconvenience we may have caused.
1: No. Apologies are necessary, Major. Now, may my daughter and I proceed to Savona.
4: Certainly, senor. And this man who is with you?
1: This man?
4: Si. You wish him to accompany you, senor?
1: Why, yes, of course. This man is my chauffeur.
0: I didn't get it. I didn't understand why he'd done it. Not until we'd started toward the car. The major who escorted us walked ahead with Maria. I dropped back to have a little private talk with Polito. You could have turned me over to them, but you didn't. It wasn't out of the kindness of your heart, I'm sure.
1: Why, yes, Mercer. You have been kind to us. We are kind to you.
0: No fascist was ever kind for a reason like that.
1: Can you think of another reason, eh?
0: Maybe. You have no way of leaving Italy without me. You know the war's lost. If you're still here when the Allies march into Rome, you won't have any way to save your precious skin. You want to get out while you can.
1: You're no fool, Senor Mercer. You can understand my reasoning, can't you?
0: Sure, I can understand it. It's an old story. Rats always desert a sinking ship.
1: Why, you insolent...
0: Easy, watch it. The Major.
4: I was just telling your charming daughter, Senor Pellizzo, that there is really no need for you to go to Savona.
0: Huh?
4: After tomorrow night, you could return to your villa at Sturza.
1: The partisans have taken Sturza, Major.
4: And not for long, Senor. A full division of our infantry is on its way from Genoa to carry out a surprise attack on them. We are going to deal with this bandit Guido Gardone once and for all. Within 48 hours, it will be Guido

0: Gordoni himself will be hanging from that scaffold in the village square.
1: That gave me something to think about the rest of the way. I kept on thinking about it all the next day, and I thought of Vermont, too. Yes, I thought a lot about Vermont and how those trees would look in the fall to anybody who was lucky enough to see them. The roar of the surf against a lonely stretch of beach below Savona drowned the noise of the PT boat's motors. We didn't hear it, but we saw it lying offshore. The dinghy it put over its side scraped against the hard sand of the beach.
2: Lieutenant Mercer?
1: Yes?
2: Boatswain's Mate Curtis, sir. Do these people go aboard too, Lieutenant?
1: Oh, yes, yes. Here's a letter. Give it to your skipper. It explains who they are.
2: Yes, sir. But aren't you coming, sir?
1: No.
3: Senor Mercer, you're not going with us? I don't understand.
4: I think I do, Maria. The noble Senor Mercer is going back to warn his friends in Stutz of the surprise attack.
1: That's right, Polito.
3: Oh, no, Senor. Why should you bother with that rabble?
1: They happen to be my allies.
3: But you said they would kill you if they saw you again.
1: They will. I am hoping they'll listen to my warning anyway.
3: But that is foolish to risk your life for them. It does not make sense.
1: It wouldn't to you, Maria. Not yet. Maybe after you've been in America for a while it will. Take him away, Curtis.
2: Yes, sir.
1: So I didn't go to Vermont. I went back to Stutz instead. It was noon the next day when I walked into the tavern. Guido was there, and Rosa.
5: Roberto, you've come back.
1: Yes, I've come back.
0: Well, the traitor returns. Maybe you didn't believe me when I said I'd kill you.
1: I believed you, Guido.
0: Rico, take his gun.
1: That won't be necessary, Rico. Here's my gun.
5: Roberto.
0: Quiet, Rosa. You're ready to die, traitor?
1: As soon as I've given you my report. There's a full division of fascist infantry moving up from Genoa. They're planning to spring a trap tonight. You'd better get out of Stutzer.
0: I don't believe you. The fascists are too busy at Salerno to send the division here.
1: All right, I've done my best, Guido, if you don't believe me.
5: I believe him,
0: what
5: Guido.
0: What are you doing, Rosa? Get away from him.
5: No.
0: Get out of the way, I tell you, I'm going to kill him.
5: Then you'll have to kill me, too.
0: Rosa! Very well. We will see if you're right about him, Rosa. Rico, we're moving out of Sturz immediately. Pass the order along.
6: Si, Guido.
5: But what about Roberto? What will you do with him?
0: We'll take Roberto with us. If the fascisti do not attack tonight, there will be no more room on the scaffold tomorrow.
1: The fascists did attack that night, but there wasn't a partisan left in Sturz. We had evaporated into the hills. Yes, I said we. I went on working with Guido Gordoni, helping to direct the campaign against the Blackshirts. We were never friends, Guido and I, but we did have a common enemy. A year later, I got back to Vermont. That was a long time to wait, but not as long as I might have waited if Alberto Palizzo had not given information concerning secret weapons to the OSS.
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9: Heard in today's Cloak and Dagger adventure as Robert Mercer was Grant Richards, Guido Arnold Moss, Alberto Pellizzo, Louis Van Ruten. 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

0: Ladies and gentlemen, here is Harry W. Junkin.
1: Thank you, Fred, and a very happy new year to everyone. Since the past is composed entirely of memories, and since the future has not yet happened, the present, perhaps, is nothing more than a nostalgic mingling of the two elements. Our story today concerns the past and the present of three very nice people. Their present, of course, like yours, is today, this day, New Year's Day, 1950. Here is Jan Miner as Ann Stratton with Bryna Rayburn and Bob Haig in Reflection, Attraction 67 on Radio City Playhouse.

0: Mother, darlings, it's been a perfect New Year's Day, but I'm going home.
1: Oh, Maud, don't rush.
2: Yes, stay for a while. Now, you're not that tired.
0: I find your grandchildren rather exhausting.
2: It was rather hectic, wasn't it?
0: Mm.
2: I think everybody had a good time.
0: It's so wonderfully quiet now. Just the three of us together.
1: 1950.
0: Hard to believe, isn't it?
2: How long has it been, Maud?
0: 32 years.
1: It's a long time for three people to be friends.
2: Yes, it's a very long time. But here we are again. Maud and Peter and I. This is the 32nd time we've wished each other Happy New Year. I remember the first New Year's. It was 1918. You sailed for France that day, Peter. I remember how bleak it was and how miserable I felt. We'd been married 8 days and then you sailed for France. That was the day I met you, Maud. After his boat left, I wandered around in the rain. Then went into some horrible, steamy little restaurant to have some coffee and get warm. And there you were, sitting at the table.
0: Excuse me, would you pass the salt, please? Thank you. Oh, anything wrong?
3: No. No.
0: I suspect that what you need, dearie, is a drink. Women who eat all alone in third-rate restaurants on New Year's Day should get extremely drunk.
3: No, it's just the rain and...
0: Oh, look here. I'm sorry. It's none of my business. I'm just the Gabby type. I didn't mean to pry.
3: Doesn't matter.
0: Is it somebody in the war?
3: My husband.
0: Oh, I am sorry.
3: I get used to it, I suppose.
0: Oh, had you been married long?
3: 8 days.
0: Oh, then he isn't dead.
3: Oh, no. He isn't dead.
0: Oh,
3: why do you say, oh, like that?
0: Well, I thought it was really something serious.
3: Serious? If you'd been married for 8 days and your husband went away to war, how would you feel about it?
0: Pretty badly, I suppose. Hand me the sugar.
3: Well, if you haven't been married, you can't imagine how you're not married, are you?
0: No.
3: Well, then.
0: I'm a widow.
3: Oh.
0: He was in the first contingent. He was killed.
3: No.
0: Oh, for goodness sake, stop blubbering all over everything. There are lots of other wives in the same place.
3: How dare you talk to me like that? Who do you think you are?
0: But I'm not trying to be nasty. I'm simply saying that there's no use bawling about it, especially in public. What do you do, anyway?
3: Do?
0: You work?
3: No, I don't.
0: Where are you from?
3: Boston.
0: Lived with your parents?
3: And aunt.
0: Going back to Boston?
3: I guess so. I don't want to, but what else can I do?
0: Work.
3: But I've never worked in my life. I've no experience.
0: You've got style. You're good-looking. Know anything about clothes? Oh, no. Don't answer me. You only know how to buy them, not sell them. Oh, incidentally, my name's Maud Arnett.
3: I'm Ann Stratton.
0: Well, how do you do, Ann? And Happy New Year.

0: Who else has a key to this apartment?
1: I got something terribly important to tell you.
0: You've been fired.
1: No.
0: You've ruined our dinner.
1: No.
0: All right, I'll bite. What is it?
1: Well, when you let me share your apartment, Maud, we agreed that everything had to be 50-50.
0: So?
1: Well, I won't be able to do that for much longer because I'm having a baby.
0: Your what?
1: Yes. A baby.
0: Suffering cats as if life weren't complicated enough.
1: Well, so I won't be able to stay on here. I'll have to quit my job.
0: No, now, wait a minute, little Annie Stratton. You'll move out of here over my dead body.
1: Oh, Maud, we can't have washing strung all over the place. It's too small. And anyway, I'm going to have to live on what Peter sends me. I just can't afford
0: now,
1: it.
0: Now, look, Anne. Gerald and I never had children, and I've always wanted to have a baby. If you'd sort of let me be around for this one, why, I'd get a... Well, I'd like it.
1: Maud, I just can't let
0: a
1: you...
0: A baby! Suffering cats! You and I are going to have a baby!

0: coming.
1: Why, it's Peter.
2: That's right.
1: But we didn't expect you until tomorrow night.
2: You're Maud, I take it.
1: Yeah, I know it's a bit of a shock, but... Well, don't stand there gawking. Come in.
2: You don't sound very glad to see me.
1: Oh, of course I'm glad to see you. It's just that Anne and I thought it was tomorrow night.
2: Where is she?
1: She's in the hospital. Father.
2: You mean I'm too late? Oh, no. Can I go and see her? Is she all right?
1: Mother and daughter are doing very well, and they'll be home tomorrow. You can't go and see her because they don't let even fathers into the hospital at this hour. You can sleep here tonight.
2: But you're alone, aren't you?
1: I'm perfectly harmless, and I'm a respectable widow. Now, don't be silly. This is 1918, not the Dark Ages. You can sleep in Anne's room. She'll be home tomorrow with Mary.
2: Mary? Is she pretty?
1: Well, as babies go, I suppose she's all right. I only saw her for a second.
2: And Anne's fine?
1: Anne is very fine.
2: Oh, gosh. Imagine me a father.
1: Peter...
2: Yes?
1: Yeah, I'm trying to phrase it as delicately as I can, but you will have a bath, won't you?
2: It's the 10 days on the boat. Uh-huh. Oh, you know, Maud, I think you and I are going to be good friends.
3: Good friends. Oh, yes, Maud, you've been a good friend. I remember that the next New Year's, Peter and I had a little apartment of our own, and you came for dinner. We talked about what we'd do and how we'd make a great deal of money and be famous. We didn't do any of those things, did we? Wasn't it 1920 that you started your dress shop? And then the next year, Peter opened his brokerage business. You and I made the curtains, remember? We were so excited and pleased. 1925 was the first Christmas dinner we had in this house. Then, in 1929, what happened to everybody else happened to us.

0: Hello, Maud. I'm sorry to keep you waiting, but this place has gone crazy.
1: Peter, what is it? What's going on?
0: The whole market's burst, like a bubble. It's like a big overinflated bubble. What do you want, Maud? I haven't much time.
1: Well, I wanted to borrow some money.
0: Oh, you too?
1: They'll sell my American Bellino unless I put up $8,000 margin.
0: $8,000 won't be enough, Maud. Some of our best securities have tumbled like bogus gold stocks. AT&T has dropped 100 points.
1: Oh, my.
0: Besides, I haven't anything like $8,000. In fact, we're not opening tomorrow.
1: Peter.
0: We're broke. Cleaned right out. Flat, busted, broke.
1: You can't mean it.
0: Outside of a couple of hundred AMHAs in the household account, I have no money at all. None. There have been 16 million shares thrown on the market since it opened this morning. The man in this building shot himself.
1: Oh, Peter.
0: We're finished, Maud. It's over.
1: Peter, darling, you look so terrible. Why don't you go home? Have you told Anne?
0: I haven't seen her for 36 hours.
1: Peter, it isn't... I mean, you'll be able to, eat, won't you?
0: We'll be able to eat for as long as the 200 lasts.
1: I just can't believe it.
0: Nobody can believe it.
1: Well, I guess I'd better be going.
0: Sorry, I can't help.
1: Go home, Peter. Please, go home.

0: So that's it, darling. We've nothing left. We're poor.
1: No, we're not.
0: Look, I'm trying to make you understand. We have no money. I can't write a check for $5. Your household money is all we have.
1: No, Peter. We have much more than that. We've our health. We've three fine children.
0: Who like to eat regularly.
1: Now we've our health and our children and each other. I don't think we're poor. I think we're the richest people in the world. Then, for some years, there were New Years without turkey. They were lean years, working years. Slowly, we began to creep back to where we'd been. We began to make money again. By 1932, you'd acquired four stores, Maud, and Peter was back in the brokerage business. And then New Year's became a celebration again. Our children were growing up. It was in 1938, when she was 20, that Mary... Oh, Maud, you were good to Mary.
2: I love staying all night with you, Aunt Maud. You understand me.
3: I suppose your parents don't.
2: Oh, it isn't that, but they're stuffy. Sometimes I wonder if Mother and Dad were ever really in love. I mean, really.
3: You do you?
2: Dad's being deliberately selfish about Rex Stedman. His father left him almost $20,000 a year. Why should he work?
3: Mary, it's hard to explain, but... Well, it isn't natural for a boy of 22 to have no place to go.
2: Can't you understand that we love each other? As soon as I graduate, we're going to be married. If you'll wait that long.
3: If he wants you badly enough, he'll wait.
2: You don't know what it's like.
3: To be in love?
2: No. To be afraid. That he'd change. That he'd meet somebody else. If I ever thought that... And what if he should ever stop loving me? I'd just die. Honestly, I'd just die.
0: Mary, please stop crying. Please.
2: Oh, Dad, please, if you'll just help me out of this, I'll never give you a moment's worry again. As long as I live.
0: Of course we'll help you, darling. Now don't cry. There.
2: I don't even love him now.
0: You run along to bed. Your mother and I want to talk about this. Go on now. There's a good girl. And don't worry. Please, whatever you do, don't worry. And don't be afraid.
2: All right. Good night, Dad. Good night, Mother.
0: You should have said good night to her.
2: I can't stand to talk about it.
0: Anne, Mary thought... She thought she had a hold on something. Something fine and wonderful. It turned out badly. She's only human. I suppose Rex Stedman is pretty dashing to a 20-year-old.
2: Of course she... After all we've done... After all we've given... We've been friends to our children, Peter.
0: Yes, we have.
2: We've done everything that any parents could possibly do. We've told her everything she's ever needed to know. I can't help it, Peter. You do everything you can for your children, and then they put a knife in your heart and just laugh about it. We're stuffy and conservative. Dull.
0: You can't bring your children up to be grateful. They didn't ask to be born. You can't scold her or criticize her. You've got to love her. Love her more than you ever have before.
2: Did you talk to this boy?
0: Yes, I don't think we want him in the family.
2: Will he marry her?
0: No. I'm afraid that now he doesn't really like Mary very much.

God, you took over. You whisked Mary off to Europe on a buying trip. Even though it seemed that a part of our hearts were broken for always, we soon got over it. The important thing was that Mary got over it, and you helped her. Maud, you've been good to my children. The next New Year's that I remember well was 1941. We were at war, but we hadn't been touched by it yet. That was to come later in the year.

0: But, David, your mother and I and Susan and Mary and Maud are very proud of you. We've bought you a present. Something you can always wear no matter where the Army sends you. You can wear it and think of us. And with it goes something we need no occasion to give you. All our love.
1: All right.
2: I know what it is.
1: Oh, little Miss Snoopy over here on my right. What? Gosh, a watch. Mm-hmm. You know, Dad, when I saw this on your dresser yesterday, I was afraid it was a pen and pencil set.
3: Do I have to make a speech?
2: Yes, yeah, you do.
1: Well, Mother, Dad, Maud, Mary, and Snoopy. Well, it certainly is wonderful. I can't say how much I... Oh, gosh, Mother, I can't make a speech. Give Susan her ice cream.
4: Oh, yeah. Well, let's all go into the living room for our coffee.
5: Peter, I think this occasion demands some of your very best brandy.
4: Yeah. Come on, everybody. Into the living room.
5: David, wait a minute.
1: What is it, Maud?
5: I have something for you, David. Just for me. Here.
1: Maud? It's $100 bill.
5: When you get to London, you can have one on me. I'm not going to see you off. I don't like goodbyes in public. Be careful, David, won't you?
1: Next to Dorothy, you're my very best girl.
5: Well, go on into the living room then before I smear up my face. And if you let anything happen to you over there, I'll tan the hide off you.

0: Come in, David.
1: We've only got about 10 minutes, Mother. Nearly ready?
0: Yes, dear. My, but you look wonderful in that uniform. I'm so glad they made you an officer.
1: Are you?
0: And you will be careful, won't you? Airplanes are so... Well, I wish you'd join something on the ground.
1: We'd better hurry.
0: David, you will be careful. No smart aleck stuff, no horseplay. No silly chances. Promise?
1: I promise. I'll be fine.
0: I know. You know how I know?
1: How?
0: Well, last night before I went to bed, I was thinking about you. Mothers are just, well, like that. I opened the Bible, and you know what it said?
1: Mm-hmm.
0: I memorized it. It said, I will deliver thee in that day, and thou shalt not be given unto the hand of the men of whom thou art afraid. For I will surely deliver thee, and thou shalt not fall by the sword, because thou hast put thy trust in me, saith the Lord.

0: Hi, anybody home?
1: Oh, hi, Dad. Mother's kind of upset. A telegram came about David from Washington. He's getting the Medal of Honor.
2: He's what?
1: Yes, the telegram just came this afternoon, but... Dad, take it easy. Mother's a bit emotional, you know. She just has never gotten over it, and that's all, and it sort of made it all come back.
3: That's you, dear?
2: Okay, Mary.
3: Mr. Hildman phoned Peter. He wants you to call him as soon as you come in. Hello, dear.
2: What's this about a telegram?
3: It's on the mantle. If you don't mind, I think I'll go upstairs.
2: Wait, Anne, please. You might just as well face it that he's dead. There's no use going on torturing yourself. He isn't missing anymore. He's dead. They told us that. They've found him and they've buried him. Mary, will you read the telegram? I have my glasses.
1: Yes, Dad. In the name of the 78th Congress, the President of the United States and the Chief of Staff of the United States Army Air Corps, on behalf of all ranks of the United States Army, takes pleasure in informing you that your son, the late Captain David Crandall Stratton, has been posthumously awarded the Congressional Medal of Honor for conspicuous gallantry above and beyond the call of duty while partaking in a bombing raid over Berlin on the 18th day...
3: Stop it. I don't want it. I don't want the medal. And I don't wish to discuss it anymore. Are you blind, Peter? Can't you see anything? What do I want with a medal? He's dead, isn't he? Then why can't they leave me alone and let me try to forget? Now I'm going to see about dinner and I don't want to talk about David ever again. Do you understand? Never, ever again.

0: so understanding about David. You suffered as much as I did. But you didn't let me know it. The first New Year's after the war, as soon as it was possible, let me go to see his grave. You knew that I'd never gotten it straightened out. And you knew that I had to.
1: As we can drag, Mrs. Stratton, you'll have to walk the rest of the way.
0: You've been very kind, Captain. This is fine.
1: Shall I help you find it?
0: We have a location. Would you mind if we went by ourselves?
1: Of course not. I'll wait here. Take as long as you wish.
0: Come, come.
2: Yes, ma'am. Mother, there are so many of them.
0: Yes.
2: I suppose we can be absolutely positive that it is David, can't we?
0: Yes, we can.
2: It's such a beautiful place. I didn't think it would be this beautiful, did you?
0: Here it is.
2: It's just like all the others.
0: Yes. I don't quite know what I expected. But I thought it would be different. Somehow different as he was.
2: Shall I put the flowers on it?
0: No. I think I will.
2: Do you want me to go away?
0: No. I just want to stand here a moment and look at it.
2: All right.
0: Hello, David. Thank you for that trip, Peter. Seeing where he was buried made it easier to... Well, it gave it a sort of finality. Beautiful old French countryside and trees. And everything so well cared for. It made it easier to remember David as he was. Then the next year, Mary got married. Strange, sad love affair of a young girl was forgotten. It meant a lot to you, Maud, because Mary was always your favorite. When she got back from her honeymoon, she had you to lunch in her brand new house. Do you remember that lunch, Maud? It settled something for you that you'd never quite like to ask about.
3: Oh, it's a darling house, Mary. And a very good lunch.
4: Oh, I'm glad you liked it.
3: Mary.
4: Yes?
3: Mind if I ask you a personal question? Have I ever minded? Well, have you ever told George about, you know...
4: Yes. Yes, I have.
3: What did he say?
4: George is a very gentle man, Maud.
3: I know that, but what did he say?
4: He said that if I was her mother, she must have been a beautiful baby, and that he was sorry she hadn't lived because he'd have been proud to have her as a daughter.
3: What a kind thing to say.
4: I thought it was.
3: Thank you for telling me, Mary. It's only because... You're like my own flesh and blood, and I always wondered...
4: That's all right, Maud. I know how you feel. Of course, the color on that chair is perfectly horrible. Besides, nobody ever uses velour anymore.
3: So many, many New Year's days, now with grandchildren. And they were a little tiring, weren't they? We're back where we started now. Mary with her own family, Susan away at school, and the three of us getting slightly old. New Year's Day, 1950. 32 years of saying Happy New Year, and we really mean so much more. I wish we could find the words, or I wish I could.
5: Peter, the fire's out.
6: Well, so it is.
5: Man, you're practically asleep.
3: No. Not asleep. I've just been thinking with my eyes shut. I was thinking how long we've known each other.
5: What a depressing thought.
3: Maud. Peter.
5: Yes.
6: What, dear?
4: Happy New Year.

You have just heard Reflection, Attraction 67 on Radio City Playhouse. Jan Miner starred as Ann Stratton. Maud was Bryna Rayburn. Peter was Bob Haig. Other members of the cast included Rosemary Rice, Bill Lipton, and Joan Lazer. The music was composed by Dr. Roy Shield and conducted by Norman Clothier. The script was written, directed, and produced by Harry W. Junkin.

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On behalf of our cast, our engineer, Monroe J. Lawrence, our sound technician, John Powers, Norman Clotier, and the men in the orchestra, all of us connected with Radio City Playhouse, sincere good wishes for the best of everything in the coming year. Good afternoon, everybody.

0: What's on NBC tonight? 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Both are part of your great NBC Sunday. This is Fred Collins speaking. 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
1: 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Tonight, guests of the showboat, I'd like to put on a little scene concerning something we've been talking about ever since hot weather began. The friendly stimulation of a tall, tinkling glass of iced Maxwell House Coffee. As our curtain rises, we see a golfer step inside his front door at home. His wife calls to him.
2: Well, dear, how was your game? Pretty hot day, wasn't it?
3: Hot is right. And the game, just so as usual. Oh, goodness, Mary, I feel all in. Tired. Those last two holes took everything I had. Even the shower didn't seem to help much. Guess I'll just sit down in the easy chair and rest a bit.
2: I thought you'd be feeling kind of low and played out, dear. Well, I'm repeating the wholesome little ceremony you liked so much last week.
3: Yeah, what's that?
2: The most refreshing drink there is. This will buoy you up all right. And afterwards, I'm sure you'll feel that your exercise is well worthwhile. Here you are.
3: Ah, iced Maxwell House coffee, huh? Mm-hmm. I tell you, Mary, this certainly does hit the spot.
1: Certainly. 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People are drinking iced Maxwell House coffee. 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
2: 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You'll never do yourself or your family a bigger favor. In about 14 minutes, I'd like to tell you more about Equitable Society representatives and how they may help you provide for your future security and enjoy the advantages of membership in the Equitable Society. Tonight, the subject of our FBI file, Interstate Transportation of Gambling Devices. Its title, Jackpot.

0: In connection with tonight's case from the files of the Federal Bureau of Investigation, we bring you a statement from FBI Director J. Edgar Hoover. I quote, "The experience of your FBI in observing the growth of crime in the Prohibition era, its sharp decline in the mid-30s, and now its gradual rise convinces me of one thing. Crime is basically a problem to be met and solved on the local level. In facing this task, one fact is certain. In those communities where public opinion is enlightened and aroused, crime is at a minimum. In such communities, crime has not become entrenched. It does not enjoy unholy alliances with those in public office. And it is unable to secure recruits from the usual incubators of crime, the honky-tonk saloon, the gambling dive, the cheap pool hall. My experience has also taught me another fact that bears on this subject, and that is invariably true. Local law enforcement in any city is only as effective as the citizens demand." Tonight's FBI file opens in a small Midwestern city near an army base. It is late at night as two men sit playing cards in the steam room of a local club.
1: These cards are murder.
2: What are you, a saw winner?
1: No, I mean the way the steam makes them soggy.
2: All right, come on, come on. Play a card.
1: Trying to exercise.
2: Thanks for nothing.
1: You know how a guy could make $1,000,000,000? Make cards you could use in the steam room.
2: Yeah. Great. Here's another king.
1: Amen. You know, they got cards like this made out of celluloid or something. But they're dangerous.
2: Yeah.
1: Yeah, I know a guy was sitting in a bass last year in New York. He's playing pinochle. He gets a lay down 400 in spades. He leans over to pick up the buy. As he touches the card, the poor bum not only gets a third degree burn, he don't collect on the Duke.
2: Uh-huh. Hey.
1: Huh?
2: Look who's in the locker room. The new DA.
1: He ain't a member here. Hi. Is he coming in here with his clothes on? We're in the middle of a game.
2: All right. Come on, bring the skull. We'll finish outside.
1: Now, don't forget you're on two blitzes.
2: I know. Go ahead.
3: Yeah. Walsh, get dressed.
2: What for?
3: We're going to my office. I want to question you.
2: Hey, Steve, grab a towel for me.
4: Oh, yeah, Chet.
2: You mind letting me in on what this is about?
3: We're warned not to let soldiers gamble in your place.
2: What gamble? You've been listening at the wrong keyhole, huh? I run a saloon.
3: We raided your back room tonight. Besides your books, we see slot machines, chips, and dice. You use them for serving drinks?
2: That the kind of questions you want to ask me?
3: Yes. We'll get to the others at the office. And Harper, you better call Bradley.
4: Why?
3: He may not know about the raid yet.
2: You trying to tie him into my place?
3: Oh, of course not. I know a public-spirited citizen like Martin Bradley wouldn't own a saloon where soldiers get rolled and a gambling room where they get clipped for their pay.
5: Now, why should I call him?
3: Because he's so public-spirited.
5: I don't get it.
3: I thought he might be interested in finding out I've started to clean up Union City.

0: Come in. Hello, Steve.
1: Mr. B, that new DA snagged Frank.
0: Yes, so I understand.
1: Who told you?
0: One of the elevator boys at City Hall phoned.
1: Did he tell you the DA knocked off the back room?
0: No, but I assumed that when the watchman at the city warehouse called. He said the slot machines arrived.
1: Why does this DA want to make so much trouble?
0: He's young, Steve.
1: He said to tell you he's cleaning up the town.
0: Don't take it seriously. A lot of men are reformers. Till you find out what their price is. I'll have a talk with him tomorrow.
1: Yeah, how about the machines?
0: I've made arrangements for them. What's the name of the man who owns a small moving company on the north side?
1: North side?
0: The one who stuck a couple of thousand to the dice table.
1: Oh, Dan Douglas?
0: Yes. Call him tonight. Tell him his account is wiped clean after he drives to the city warehouse at 1:30. The watchman will show him where our machines are.
1: Well, he'll do it for less than 2 G's.
0: Steve, never look for a bargain in life preservers. Have Douglas deliver the machines to Harry Chester's place in Freeport.
1: Okay to use a phone here?
0: Yes, when you're finished, call Frank's apartment. If he's back from the DA's, I'll talk to him.

0: Good morning, Mr. Campbell.
1: Oh, hello, Bradley.
0: May I sit down?
1: Certainly.
0: Thank you. Well, I see you've redecorated the office.
1: You come to talk about that or my raid last night on the Key Club?
0: Don't be impatient, son.
1: I don't have much time.
0: Yes, that's true. Filling out the unexpired term means that you'll have to run in the November election. I can understand you wanting to get a reputation quickly.
1: I'm sure you do.
0: The people of Union City seem to want a reformed district attorney. I think it's a fine idea myself.
1: Well, I'm glad we agree on one thing.
0: As we get to know each other better, you'll find that we agree on many things.
1: Are you suggesting something?
0: No one was ever corrupted by listening.
1: Go on.
0: You can be a very successful reformer by raiding one place a week with photographers at your side.
1: Would you pick that one place a week?
0: If you like.
1: Then you admit you run them all.
0: I haven't admitted anything. I've only offered to help you try to clean up the city.
1: And what would you like in return?
0: Let the rest stay open.
1: You do own them all, don't you?
0: Well, for the sake of discussion, assume that I do. There's nothing wrong in it. I've never taught anyone to drink or gamble.
1: You think that excuses you?
0: I'm not looking for an excuse. For some people, drinking and gambling are biological necessities. A man who supplies those things is as important to the community as a doctor.
1: In the next few months, I'm going to prove you're wrong.
0: How?
1: By closing every place I find breaking the law.
2: Meanwhile, at the FBI field office in a large nearby city, Special Agent Jim Taylor approaches the desk of Agent Tommy Morgan.
3: Tommy, the SAC just put us on a case together.
4: Oh, what kind, Jim?
3: Interstate transportation of gambling devices.
4: First one of those I've worked on.
3: Yeah, same here. State police raided a gambling house in Freeport this morning, seized four slot machines. These are the serial numbers. Here's your copy.
4: Oh, thanks.
3: The machines were seized while they were still in their crates. The spare parts were wrapped in yesterday's Union City Journal.
4: Uh-huh.
3: Mm. Our problem is to find out who took them across the state line.
4: Who owns the gambling house in Freeport?
3: A man named Harry Chester.
4: Wouldn't he be suspect number one?
3: Yeah, ordinarily, but from what he told the state police, he can account for every minute of the last 48 hours, and if he's telling the truth, he hasn't been out of Freeport.
4: I see.
3: The SAC suggested that you go there and look into Chester's alibi.
4: You going to Union City?
3: Yeah. If you want me, check with the district attorney's office. Campbell?
1: That's right.
3: My name is Jim Taylor, sir, the FBI.
1: Oh, nice to meet you.
3: Thank you. My office was supposed to call you.
1: Yes, they did. And I've got the records you wanted.
3: Well, that's fine.
1: The slot machines found in Freeport have the same serial numbers as four I seized here last night.
3: Seized here?
1: Yes, at a place called the Key Club.
3: Oh.
1: It was stolen from the city warehouse during the night, crated, and taken to Freeport.
3: And you have no idea who stole them?
1: No. The watchman says he fell asleep around midnight, and when he awoke, the machines were gone.
3: Very convenient nap.
1: Many conveniences happen in this town if they help a man named Martin Bradley.
3: Martin Bradley, who's he?
1: An ex-bootlegger who's become the political and gambling boss here.
3: Well?
1: Two of his old henchmen work for him, Frank Walsh and Steve Harper. Walsh operates the gambling places.
3: I see.
1: Officially, Bradley has no connection with them. They're all owned by a dummy corporation named the Acme Company. Because of the political situation, nobody's ever tried to prove that Bradley is the Acme Company.
3: You think he stole the machines?
1: No, but there's no doubt in my mind that he had it done.
3: Hmm. Where can I find this Bradley?
1: He has an office in the Palace Building. You going off to see him?
3: Maybe, but first I'd like to go over whatever records you have.
0: Sit anywhere, Mr. Taylor.
3: Thank you. I came over to ask you a few questions.
0: Well, go right ahead.
3: District Attorney Campbell told me he raided a local gambling casino called the Key Club last night.
0: Yes, I saw that in the paper.
3: Well, Mr. Bradley, he's under the impression that the Acme Company, which owns the club, is really you.
0: You know, I'm sorry for Campbell. He's looking for a dragon to slay. Unfortunately, the supply here is very limited.
3: The State Bureau of Records lists a man named Paul Crane as owner of the Acme Company. You know him?
0: No.
3: Mm-hmm. Well, I should tell you I've requested a photostat of the Acme Company's papers of incorporation.
0: What for?
3: So our laboratory can compare the signature of Paul Crane with a few others, including yours.
0: Now, Mr. Taylor, assume you find the signature of Paul Crane is my handwriting. That would indicate I own the Key Club, correct?
3: That's right.
0: The district attorney says soldiers were drinking and gambling at the club. Suppose they were. Here are men defending our country and our very lives. Aren't they entitled to have a last fling before they go to war?
3: No one's entitled to break the law.
0: I hope you won't be insulted, Mr. Taylor. But that not only isn't true, it's un-American.
3: Oh? In what way?
0: In a democracy, the wishes of the people should be respected. They didn't like prohibition, so they drank. They don't like the blue-nose laws here, so they violate them. And they're better off doing it where the games are honest than getting cheated in an alley crap game.
3: Well, there's really no point in our discussing this, because gambling in Union City is strictly a local law enforcement problem.
0: I agree thoroughly.
3: I'm here to investigate the transportation of 4 slot machines from Union City to Freeport. Moving gambling devices or causing them to be moved across a state line violates a federal statute.
0: And how does that concern me?
3: The slot machines found in Freeport are the same ones that the district attorney seized at the Key Club. Now, somebody moved them across the state line. My job is to find that somebody.
0: Well, I wish I could help you.
3: You have any idea at all how they got to Freeport?
0: Well, according to the paper, the district attorney placed them in the city warehouse. Why not ask him?
3: Thank you.
0: Leaving so soon, Mr. Taylor?
3: Unless there's something you can tell me.
0: Well, I'll walk to the door with you. Are you staying in Union City very long?
3: Well, that's hard to say.
0: Well, if you've got the time, maybe we can have another chat. Then.
3: Yes, we'll do that.
0: Goodbye.
3: Bye, Mr. Bradley.
0: Get hold of Frank. Have him meet me at the club right away.

0: Sorry I'm late.
1: Sit down, Frank. And you too, Stephen.
2: Thanks.
1: I had a visit a little while ago from an FBI man. We violated the federal law shipping those machines to Freeport.
2: How do they know we shipped them?
1: They don't. That's why I called this meeting. When Dan Douglas delivered those slot machines to Harry Chester, I told Chester to give him a blank check. I had Douglas type up the check, and then to make it look more official, I used the check writer here at the club to fill in the amount. Now, as you know, I usually run the business, so everything depends on me. This time, though, we're all depending on an outsider, on Douglas.
0: Don't worry about him. He won't talk.
1: But I want him to.
0: Huh?
1: One of the reasons for my success is that I never overmatch myself. We can't fight the FBI, so we're joining them. They want to know who shipped those machines to Freeport.
2: Yeah, but if Douglas talks...
1: Unless he loses his nerve, he'll explain about picking up the slot machines at the city warehouse, taking them to Harry Chester, and then delivering Chester's check to his partner, the district attorney.

0: will return in just a moment to tonight's exciting case from the official files of your FBI. But now here's a message from Mr. John Farnell, a member of the Equitable Society for 6 years. Mr. Farnell, will you tell our audience what decided you to become a member of the Equitable Society?
1: Mr. Keating, I was listening to this program, and I heard about a life insurance plan that sounded like what I needed. So I called up my local Equitable Society representative and asked him to drop in and tell me more. Well, I did myself and my family a big favor when I called him. He was friendly, he was helpful, and he knew the answers.
0: That's a good description of Equitable Society men everywhere. Friendly, helpful, and they know the answers.
1: Matter of fact, Mr. Keating, that meeting did turn into a friendship, and he's one of my best friends today. He saved me a lot of worry over the years.
0: Well, that's what Equitable men are for. Most people worry about money. If they do, they need a plan. And the men who have the plans are your Equitable Society representatives. You see, providing answers to life insurance problems is what every Equitable man is trained to do. Life insurance is his career. He studies all kinds of life insurance plans. 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And back of him is a staff of highly trained experts in the Equitable Society's home office. 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If you want to take the uncertainty out of tomorrow and assure yourself peace of mind today, get acquainted with your local Equitable Society agent. You'll be glad you did. Consult your local telephone directory for his name, or write to Equitable Society, care of this station.
1: That's EQUITABLE.
0: The Equitable Life Assurance Society of the United States. Now back to tonight's FBI file.

0: The gambling problem must be viewed as a phase of the entire crime picture. Organized gambling is a vicious evil. It corrupts our youth and blights the lives of adults. It also becomes the springboard for other crimes. Embezzlement, robbery, even murder. However, like any other crime, it can be controlled. It can be eliminated within 48 hours in any community in the country if the local anti-gambling laws are earnestly and vigorously enforced. If this problem exists in your community and you want to help rid your city of crime, join other decent citizens. Make the fight with them. And you will find that an aroused public opinion acting on a local level through local law enforcement agencies will wipe out this menace. What your police need is not more laws, but your backing to do the job with the tools at hand. Tonight's file continues at the FBI field office.
1: Tommy, we've got to take another trip.
2: Where to this time?
1: Freeport and Union City again. The case is broken open.
2: Oh, what happened?
1: The Union City police got an anonymous tip this morning. They arrested a truck operator named Dan Douglas on charges of stealing the slot machines from the city warehouse.
2: Mm-hmm.
1: He gave the police a full confession and named the district attorney as his employer.
2: Campbell?
1: Yeah. Douglas claims he got a check from the man in Freeport for $3,000 and, as per instructions, turned it over to the DA.
2: Has anybody seen that check?
1: I don't know. Well, Douglas also said he got a traffic ticket in Freeport night before last while he was delivering the machines.
2: Well, we can certainly find out whether he's telling the truth about that.
1: Yeah.
2: You spoken to the DA?
1: No, not yet. But if you'll cover the Freeport angle, re-interview the boss of that gambling casino, I'll handle the Union City end.

0: Yeah. Hey, that's a good picture of Campbell.
1: I'm glad now that FBI man came to see me.
2: I bet Douglas ain't so glad.
1: I checked that under state law. The most he can get is 2 years and a fine. Being a first offender, he'll probably be given a suspended sentence.
0: I hope I'm that lucky on Friday.
1: Frank, without those slot machines as evidence, there's no case against you.
2: What do you think the DA will draw?
1: He's ruined politically. So, let him go free.

0: Come in.
1: Hello, Taylor.
2: Oh, hello, Campbell. I asked you over to the hotel here because I thought it'd be a little more private than your office.
1: I don't have an office.
2: Oh?
1: A few minutes after you called, I was informed that I'm on involuntary leave of absence till after the grand jury hearing Friday.
2: Huh?
1: Have you seen anyone else since you got here?
2: The truck driver and the bookkeeper at the bank.
1: Hmm.
2: I'm just writing a report now on the interviews.
1: Douglas repeat the same lies he told the police?
2: His statement was the same.
1: You don't think I'm guilty, too, do you?
2: Well, as you know, it makes no difference what a special agent thinks about a case. We are prohibited from making any recommendations or drawing any conclusions in our reports. All we can include are facts.
1: What facts could you have gotten from Douglas?
2: Well, he told me he gave you a check of Harry Chester's for $3,000.
1: That's a lie.
2: Your account at the bank shows a deposit of that amount made by a check drawn on a Freeport bank.
1: I never deposited that money. But anybody else could have put it into my account, or yours. Did you see the deposit slip?
2: Yes, it was typed.
1: Oh.
2: Tell me, why should Douglas try to implicate you?
1: Bradley's behind it. Douglas owes him a lot of money.
2: Oh, can you prove that?
1: Yes. When I raided the Key Club, I not only seized gambling equipment, I took their books and files. I remember the name Dan Douglas among the debtors.
2: Mm. Where are those records now?
1: In my office, but I can't get them.
2: Well, maybe I can get a court order to examine them.
1: That's possible. Have you checked Douglas's story over in Freeport?
2: Another agent's doing that.
1: I see. Well, Taylor, whatever happens, I'd like to thank you for one thing. You're the only person in Union City who's looking for facts, not headlines.
3: Tommy.
4: Hi, Jim.
3: Hi.
2: What'd you find out in Freeport?
4: Well, everything over there adds up just as Douglas says. Harry Chester gave me permission to examine his bank account records.
2: Yeah.
4: And I saw the microfilm of his canceled checks. The one deposited to Campbell's account is cleared.
2: You see the endorsement?
4: No. No, they only photographed the face of each check.
2: Oh.
4: I also saw the Freeport traffic records. Douglas got a ticket the other night and paid a $15 fine.
2: Mm-hmm. Come on, our car's out that door.
4: Yeah. Jim, everything over there was a little too easy.
2: Oh, how do you mean, Tommy?
4: Well, Chester not only gave me permission to go through his bank account records, but he answered every question. The day before yesterday, he barely admitted what his name and address were. And take that check. The word cash was typed in. The amount was inserted with the check writer.
2: So?
4: That was the only one of Harry Chester's checks not completely handwritten.
2: Hmm. Well, we've got one court order to request in the morning. Maybe we'd better ask for a few more, see if any of the suspects owns a check writer.
4: Jim, here's the microfilm on the Key Club checks.
2: Good. Put it on the projector, will you?
4: There. That's tight.
2: Okay.
4: Looks like the same check writer as the Freeport check.
2: Well, the laboratory can tell us for sure. Here comes our report now, Tommy. Key Club checks employed same check writing machine as specimen submitted from Freeport account.
4: That ties Frank Walsh into the case.
2: Add report. Word cash on Freeport check written with same typewriter employed on Campbell's deposit slip.
4: Now let's try looking for that typewriter.
2: Tommy, look at this letter. It's from the Key Club files.
4: Dear Frank, you'll have to wait for that $2,000. I just haven't got it now. Dan Douglas.
2: Yeah, now look at the W and the D there.
4: Yeah.
2: Could be the same typewriter. I think we'd better re-interview Mr. Douglas.
5: I'm glad I got up for this.
6: Well, if it isn't Mr. Campbell.
5: Yeah, didn't he used to be the DA?
6: Steve, don't gloat. Can't you see the poor man's not feeling very well?
5: What do you want, Bradley?
6: I stopped to tell you Walsh's trial is over.
5: Pretty quick, wasn't it?

0: I assume from your smiles the verdict was not guilty.
1: There was no verdict. I wasn't even trying.
2: Really, Mr. Campbell, you should know there can't be a case without any evidence.
1: Yeah, come by the club tonight. We're having a big party.
0: No, thanks.
2: I don't suppose you'll feel much like partying after you get through in there. That is the grand jury room, isn't it?
0: You've testified enough to know.
2: I'm sorry to see you take it this way, Captain.
3: Pardon me, Bradley.
2: Ah, hello there, Mr. Taylor.
3: I've just been to city jail re-interviewing Dan Douglas.
2: Who?
3: Dan Douglas, the truck driver who took those slot machines over to Freeport.
2: Oh, yes, yes.
3: He gave us a full confession.
2: That news was in the paper the other day.
3: Oh, he repudiated that first confession. This time he told us the real story.
0: Taylor, is that true?
3: Yes. And these papers are warrants for the arrest of Bradley here and his two partners.
4: Tried and convicted in federal court, Bradley was fined and sentenced to a prison term. Walsh and Harper also received prison sentences. The arrest of the trio who had tried to frame District Attorney Campbell was announced to the grand jury when it met. As a result, the expected indictment was never voted, and Campbell resumed office. The later conviction of Martin Bradley, Frank Walsh, and Steve Harper helped clean up the gambling situation in Union City. However, Union City is a small dot on a big map of the United States. Gambling still thrives in many other communities. If you live in one of them, and you'd like to see it wiped out, don't lean back and expect George to do it. The police can't fight entrenched criminal machines without your help. In November, most of you will go to the polling places. Study the qualifications and backgrounds of candidates for public office in order to unmask the crook and aid the self-sacrificing honest man in public service. Here, party lines cannot exist. By making an effort first, then voting intelligently, you can help democracy live.

0: 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Next week, we will dramatize another case from the files of the Federal Bureau of Investigation. Its subject, auto theft. Its title, The Respectable Felon. The incidents used in tonight's Equitable Life Assurance Society's broadcast are adapted from the files of the Federal Bureau of Investigation. However, all names used are fictitious, and any similarity thereof to the names of places or persons, living or dead, is accidental. Tonight, the music was composed and conducted by Frederick Steiner. The author was Jerry D. Lewis. Your narrator was William Woodson, and Special Agent Taylor was played by Stacey Harris. Others in the cast were Bill Conrad, Jed DeCorsia, Dick Crenna, Sheldon Leonard, and John Stephenson. This Is Your FBI is a Jerry Devine production. This is Larry Keating speaking for the Equitable Life Assurance Society of the United States and the Equitable Society's representative in your community, and inviting you to tune in again next week at this same time when the Equitable Life Assurance Society will bring you another thrilling transcribed story from the files of the Federal Bureau of Investigation. The Respectable Felon on This Is Your FBI. Stay tuned for the adventures of Ozzie and Harriet. There's fun for the whole family when Ozzie and Harriet come your way next. This program came to you from Hollywood.
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1: America has always been singing country. Cowboys, lumberjacks, railroaders, lonesome ladies, kids, the American people in every region and on every job all had their own songs and ballads. These songs of the people are part of our history. They tell the American story the way the people saw it. Oh,

0: Mademoiselle from Armentier. We're the boys who sing all the patriotic songs and pretend we don't know what we're fighting for. We've always been civilian soldiers. Our chief motive was to get the whole thing over and get back home. Soldiers with a sense of humor, who can laugh in the midst of the grim business of war, especially at ourselves. As, for instance, in...
1: Yankee Doodle came to town riding on his pony. Stuck a feather in his cap and called it macaroni.
0: Yankee Doodle, the first song popular with American soldiers. The G.I. song of the American Revolution. Yankee Doodle was a satire on the countrified American militiamen. A satire written by a British doctor, one Richard Shuckburg.
2: That's quite right. I wrote the words for Yankee Doodle in upstate New York in 1758. The idea came to me one afternoon as I watched a company of American farmers drilling. They looked like cow horses on parade.
3: Attention, gentlemen! Attention! Now I'm going to carry you through the revolutions of the manual at arms. You must pay particular attention to the word of command and do as it says do.
4: Where'd you learn this here revolution at arms business, Bill?
3: I've been studying up on it, Ab.
4: Just shows you what a little book learning will do for a man. Make him a captain.
3: All right now, gentlemen. All right now, let's get to work. First command, look to the right and dress.
4: Hey, now, stop your...
3: Why don't you dress, Ab?
4: Ain't the dress, Bill? The work when you left home.
3: Dress means to line up straight with the others.
4: Why don't you just come right out and speak it plain so everybody can understand?
3: Silence! Silence! All right now. Shoulder. Oops. Your right shoulder, Ab. Your right shoulder.
4: Well, let's carry old Betsy on my left.
3: All right now. Boys. 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Fire!
4: Boys, this here manual arms is sure going to help the engines. By the time we get our shots off, they'll have us as full of arrows as my old turkey hen is full of feathers.
2: That's the way they were, as contrary as mules and as awkward as cow horses. You just couldn't help laughing at them. And that night I wrote Yankee Doodle. Very trifling bit of verse.
0: A trifling bit of verse, perhaps, but it caught on with Americans. It tickled their risibilities. And in the years of the Revolution, you could hear it wherever Washington's men marched.
5: Father and I went down to camp along with Captain Gooden. And there we see the men and boys as thick as hazy pudding.
6: Yankee

0: upon a slapping stallion, a giving orders to his men. I guess it was a million. Yankee Doodle, keep it up. Yankee Doodle, dandy. Yankee Doodle, keep it up. And with the girls be handy, the troopers, they would gallop up and fire right in their faces. It scared me almost half to death to see them run such races. Yankee Doodle, keep it up. Yankee Doodle, dandy. Yankee Doodle, keep it up. And with a girl behind me, it scared me so I hooked it off. Nurse stopped as I remember. Nurse turned about till I got home locked up in mother's chamber. Yankee Doodle, keep it up. Yankee Doodle, dandy. Yankee Doodle, keep it up. And with a girl behind me,
1: Yankee Doodle marched with the American Army through all the bloody years of the Revolution. It was in the air at the Battle of Lexington when a captured Scottish officer said,
2: "In the morning the Americans fought like boys, at noon like men, and in the afternoon they fought like devils, sir."
3: At Bunker Hill we had a jill cup of powder, 15 rifle balls and one flint, but we held them regulars for two charges.
1: It stuck with Washington's ragged troops on their bitter retreat from New York City in the winter of 76.
4: There was a sight of us didn't have no shoes, so we marched barefooted or laced cowhide on our feet. The ground was froze too hard for us to drive in 10 sticks, and we was obliged to lay down on the frozen ground.
1: Yankee Doodle that year was ragged and naked and lousy. A scarecrow soldier who was beaten and retreated and beaten again. But Yankee Doodle, without uniform or much discipline, was hard to whip. He was fighting for liberty, and freedom-loving people everywhere, in England as well as other lands, were pulling for him. In the fall of 1777, he trapped and defeated Burgoyne at Saratoga, and he made a ballad to celebrate that victory.
4: "Come unto me, ye heroes, whose hearts are true and bold, who value more your honor than others.

0: for his country fair.
1: The song was like a news story. It gave the facts to an army of men who had no camp newspapers or radio. The veterans listened hard and commented as the singer went on.
0: 6 hours the battle lasted, each heart was true as gold. The redcoats spout like lions.

0: We'll beat them boys or die. 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
1: I didn't just hear that myself, but they say that's just what the general said, and we held them.
2: We held them all right.
0: The seventh day of October, Burgoyne, he tried again. The shell from his big canyon fell on us like the rain.
1: It were a pure thunderstorm.

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1: That's what it was like. That's right. That's just how it happened.
2: Now that is a song, my boys. It's just as true. Just as true as steel.
3: Right,
2: I'm going to get me a copy of it and sing it off to my old woman when I get back home, so she'll know what I've been through.
4: But Yankee Doodle had a long war ahead of him before he got back home to his wife and family.

0: A long time of waiting for folks at home. 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A hard winter in Valley Forge when the men froze and starved. Yes, and they griped, as soldiers always do.
1: What did you have for your supper, boys?
2: Fire, cake, and water!
1: Gentlemen, your supper is ready.
2: More fire, cake, and water!
1: And what will you eat for breakfast, lads?
2: Fire, cake, and water!
1: The Lord send that our commissary may live on fire, cake, and water till their glutted guts are turned to pasteboard.
3: As for me, boys, you may stay here and starve if you like, but I'm going home.
4: You don't mean that, do you, Dave?
3: Just as sure as I'm alive.
4: But looky here, Dave. It's a waste leaving now.
3: It's a waste staying.
4: No, sir, it ain't. I've put in 2 years of marching up and down, fighting them tax buzzards and Hessians. All that time, grass has been taking the land. And I missed out on 2 seasons' work cleaning up the back pasture. It don't seem sensible to holler quits and go home now and not get nothing for all that trouble and time gone. I tell you, Dave, I feel like the fella says in the song, that lift up your hand song. How does it go there, Joe?
3: Here's where it goes.

0: Bill Stubbs.
1: Ab and Dave and the rest of Washington's army needed all their fortitude and all their songs. There were three more hard years ahead of them before the end of the war came at Yorktown in 1782. Before the men of the 13 independent states sang their final stanza of their victory ballad. America was free and young in her freedom. We were proud of our victory and cocky, the way a young fellow is after he's won his first fight. And so, when the British Navy, in the course of a blockade against Napoleon, interfered with some of our shipping, we declared war. The War of 1812. A war that most American historians have felt was unnecessary. And the young American eagle screamed.

0: day.
1: Right.
0: You roused the sons of liberty in North America. Now remember all you Britons, far distant is the day that ere you'll gain by British force your lost America. Go tell your king and parliament, by all the world it's known, that British force by sea and land, by Yankees are overthrown.
1: Yeah. Them Yankees ain't all they've riled up. They riled up old Kentucky. Ain't that right, boys? Yeah. And when they roused up old Kentucky, they got me started. Now I'm a poor man and I smell like a wet dog, but I can't be run over, and I sure ain't. And boy, I'm feeling all wolfish about the shoulder, cause I ain't had a fight in 2 days. Them aristocrats don't know me.
2: Yeah.
1: I'm a land screamer. I'm a water dog. I'm a snapping turtle. I can lick 5 times my weight in wildcat. I can hit a lick like 4-proof light.
2: Yeah.
1: I can out, run out, jump out, drink out, lick anything east of the Mississippi.
2: Yeah.
1: I can dive deeper and come up dry than any man in all creation. Holler, I'll jump down your throat faster than speed lightning.
0: Old Kentuck and the boys meant business. They stuck their hunting knives in their belts, hoisted up their long rifles, and joined Andrew Jackson's army by the thousands. They swore by Old Hickory, swore they'd follow him to Hades on one drink of water. They marched to New Orleans and freed the city with such dispatch, they set all America singing a new song.
3: You heard, I suppose, how New Orleans is famed for wealth and beauty. There's girls of every hue, it seems, from snowy white to city. So Pakenham, he made his brags, if he in fight was lucky, he'd have their

0: But Jackson, he was wide awake and was not scared a trifle, for well he knew what aim we'd take with our Kentucky rifle. He only had a little force, none wished it should be greater, for every man was half a horse and half an alligator.
1: Oh, Kentucky, you hunters of Kentucky. Oh, Kentucky, you hunters of Kentucky.
0: They found at last 'twas vain to fight where lead was all the booty, and so they wisely took their flight and left us all our beauty. And now if danger e'er annoys, remember what our trade is. Just send for us, Kentucky boys, we'll protect you, ladies.
1: Oh, Kentucky, you hunters of Kentucky. Oh, Kentucky, you hunters of Kentucky.
2: The next two generations of Americans were busy with the job of opening up the continent for settlement. A little war in Texas, a couple of expeditions south of the Rio Grande, skirmishes with the Indians. The songs of these little wars were soon forgotten. But in 1861, a new tune was heard. A tune that rolled through the nation with the thunder of heaven's own drum. The union of the young states split, was torn apart. Johnny Reb in the South sang,
3: "We'll hang Abe Lincoln on the sour apple tree."
2: And the Yankee Johnny replied,
3: "We'll hang Jeff Davis to a sour apple tree."
1: Glory, glory, hallelujah.
2: A war between brothers. Brothers so near in spirit that they marched to battle singing the same tune. A war of such ferocity and such practical brilliance that ever since its campaigns have served as models of military strategy. A war into which the South marched singing Bonnie Blue Flag and Dixie, while the Northern soldiers clung along to the battle hymn of the Republic and songs like,
3: "We are marching to the field, boys, we're going to the fight. Shouting the battle cry of freedom, and we bear the glorious stars for the Union and the right.
1: Shouting the battle cry of freedom, the Union forever."
2: These are the songs of rookies, battle green soldiers. The men settle down to the grim business of survival in the field. The old soldiers, cynicism appears, and the patriotic sentiments that colored the false
1: surrender.
3: Mary had a little lamb, 'twas always on the go,
1: shouting the battle cry of freedom.
3: So she staked it on the grassy slope along.

0: once again, shouting the battle cry of freedom.
1: Then it swam across the Shenandoah, a bigot saw it too,
0: shouting the battle cry of freedom.
1: And speedily it simmered down into a mutton stew.

0: boys rally once again, shouting the battle cry of freedom.
1: Soldiers north and south, men in blue and in gray, they cracked jokes and hunted for life and dreamed of home and cursed the mud and the weather and the war and lived from meal to meal. So in the gray lines, where men learned to exist on jerked beef and canned gravy, the lanky drawing boys from the Carolinas and Tennessee dedicated their favorite song to the K rations of their time, Goober Peas.
2: Sitting by the roadside on a summer day, chatting with my messmates, passing time away, lying in the shadow underneath the tree. Goodness, how delicious, eating goober peas.
3: Peas, peas, peas, peas, eating goober peas.
2: Goodness, how delicious, eating goober peas. 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He says, the Yanks is coming, I hear their rifles now. He turns around in wonder, and how do you think he...

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I wish this war was over when free from rags and fleas.

0: days. Army Rev and Yankee John, for 4 years, they suffered the same hunger and endured the same cold. They were Americans first and foremost, and they shared a common language and common traditions from which nobody could secede. And so, in the long night watches, when the battle lines were only a few rods apart, strange things sometimes happened.
1: And potatoes, Yankee Doodle, fresh old eye, Yankee Doodle.
2: Don't like that one.
1: Don't like that one? Well, now, what would you like?
2: How about giving us a love song?
1: Why, sure, be glad to. As I was out walking one morning in May, I met a fair couple of making their way, and one was the lady, and the fair one was she, and the other was a soldier, and the brave one was he, and the other was a soldier, and the brave one was he. Where'er you were going, my pretty fair maid, just down by the river, just down by the shade, just down by the river, just down by the spring, see the wild rippling waters, hear the nightingale sing, see the wild rippling waters, hear the nightingale sing. 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

0: She said, hark, hark, hear the nightingale sing. 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Come, all you young ladies, take a warning by me. 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They'll go away and leave you like mine did me. 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
1: Get your head down now. We're going to start shooting.
2: Fire
1: away, Yank.
2: Seems like right in our cellar.
1: Yep, but if they shoot us, reckon the only polite thing we can do.
3: Things like this really happen. And yet these same men fought each other to a standstill in the bloodiest battles Americans had ever known. Neither side would run as they ought and beaten. One side sang of Southern rights. The other sang of another kind of freedom.

Antietam, bloody Chancellorsville, at Malvern Hill, on Lookout Mountain, and over the melancholy plain at Gettysburg, this song was in the air. Rolling over the last battlefield, stronger than the cannon, like a great wind of spring.

freed-been slaves were freed. The Union was preserved. In 1865, the war was over. Lee, the gallant leader of the South, even more gallant in defeat, said, "The Southern states having laid down their arms and the questions at issue having been decided, I believe it to be the duty of everyone to unite in the restoration of the country and the reestablishment of peace and harmony." And then, everywhere across America, the people sang one old song, which is stanza and chorus repeated again and again. The good line. When Johnny comes marching home again, hooray, hooray. When Johnny comes marching home.

0: Johnny come marching home.
1: So the civilian soldiers, Johnny Reb and Yankee John, shook hands with their friends and marched off down the dusty road. They were tired, and their feet probably hurt, but they were glad it was done, glad they were headed home at last.
0: Where's Johnny come marching home?
1: Man, this is singing country.
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Columbia Workshop has just presented This is Singing Country, a radio script based upon American folkways and incorporating old folk songs between the period 1776 and 1864, as written and arranged by Alan Lomax. The production was directed by Howard G. Barnes, and the narrator was Barry Kroger. The Columbia Workshop will present The Day That Baseball Died by Irvin Keitel. Howard G. Barnes will again direct.

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2: Here is the ruin of the famous bell tower built by the great Bonadonna 4 centuries ago. It doesn't look like much, does it? A heap of rubble, shapeless, covered with earth and black moss. If I hadn't told you it was once a bell tower, the pride of all Italy, you would think it was only an ugly rubbish pile, mercifully grown over by the jungle of time. But dreams lie buried here, and memories. And the ghosts of a man and his genius are said to haunt the spot. Some even say the spirit of Bonadonna's bell still tolls high up in the silent night sky. Others scoff, a bell cannot have a ghost, even if there were such things. But what is that ghostly sound? Surely no earthly bell ever sounded like that. Can it be that Bonadonna's bell actually does toll for its long-dead maker? Though the tower that supported it is now no more. Or does the shade of Bonadonna himself still linger here, thinking back to the day he was called in by the chief magistrate of the town?
3: I'm flattered, Your Honor, that the chief magistrate of so prosperous a town should have heard of the humble architect called Bonadonna.
4: Your pretended modesty is not very convincing, Signor Bonadonna. But if I were responsible for the wonderful monuments you have built, I suppose I wouldn't be very modest either.
3: Naturally. But there is only one Bonadonna. Perhaps you should start by imagining yourself Michelangelo and work up to imagining yourself the incomparable Bonadonna.
4: Michelangelo was a very great artist.
3: A beginner. He would have sat at my feet.
4: Your views are interesting, Signor Bonadonna, but it was not to discuss art that I summoned you here.
3: Spare the oratory, Your Honor. My time is valuable.
4: To be sure. Briefly, Signor, our town has grown rich through trade with the Near East. And now, at last, we can afford the finest monument in all of Italy. The elders have voted to have you build the most imposing bell tower that your genius can conceive.
3: Your town must be very rich indeed to afford my services.
4: Never fear, the money is there. More than you have ever been paid for. And if you build a bell tower that will bring admirers from all over the civilized world, you will get a bonus of twice the fee agreed upon.
3: That is an incentive.
4: Can you fulfill it?
3: I will erect a bell tower that will endure forever. Its fame will be known wherever men dwell, be it in palaces or caves.
4: That, Signor Bonadonna, is precisely what we want.
3: And I am just the man to do it.

0: always bustling with commerce, its harbor filled with proud sailing ships and the streets with sailors from all over the Mediterranean, the town suddenly realized what real activity was when Bonadonna brought his crew of masons and artisans. The chief magistrate and the elders came day by day to marvel at stone by stone, and month after month, the tower strained toward the sky. But there were some who grumbled at this amazing creation of Bonadonna's genius.
1: I tell you, Bonadonna is mad. No matter how great an architect he is, he can't build a tower as high as this without a wider base.
2: He wants to build it so slim and tall that people will wonder how it stands against even the gentlest breeze.
1: Against the breeze, yes. But when the winds and gales draw down from the mountains, it'll topple like a pencil stood on end.
3: Take it easy. There.
1: More bricks for you, Enrico and Cesare.
2: Careful how you dump those bricks, Paolo.
1: You want the whole insane tower to come tumbling down?
3: Oh, you two are always grumbling. One would think you were better architects than Bonadonna himself.
4: Better than he used to be? No. But Signor Bonadonna is not as sane and cautious as he once was.
3: What? Are you hinting that he is
2: crazy? Yes. You think he is not a maniac, eh, Paolo?
3: That's right.
4: We will prove it, then. We are on the top of the tower. How high above the ground are we?
3: 200 feet.
4: And Bonadonna proposes to build it another 100 feet, 300 in all. Yet the base is wide enough for a tower only half that height.
2: Already you can feel its sway when the wind is strong.
3: What will happen when the winter comes and the gales roar down from the mountains?
1: Always you are asking that question, Enrico.
3: And you never phrase it different. This is no time for literary effect. Answer what I ask.
4: Well, I don't know. I am no Bonadonna.
3: He must have made allowances for the wind and earthquake.
2: With a huge bell and clock on top of the tower.
3: The weight alone will be enough to pull the whole thing down. And when the gales roar down from the mountains...
4: I know. Well, I will admit that my wife worries when I leave for work in the morning.
2: And why, Paolo?
4: Well, it's silly. You know how women talk. She says if the tower stands when it is 300 feet tall, it will prove that Bonadonna is in league with Satan.
2: Ah, that is a possibility.
5: Of course, Enrico. I had not thought of it. That would explain why he thinks it can stand on so small a base.
4: And the gales that will roar down from the mountains will not tumble it to the ground.
5: Bonadonna, in league with Satan.
6: Hey, you up there. What are you doing, chattering and loafing? Get to work.
5: Slave driver.
3: Fool of the devil. The Lord will have vengeance for this blasphemous bell tower. He will smash it to the ground, and you along with it.
6: All right, you incompetent fool. The metal is molten. Swing it over to the mold.
4: Everything is finished. Now all we have to do is wait for the bell to cool in its mold. And then haul it up to the top of the tower.
3: Signor Bonadonna.
4: What is it, Paolo?
3: The man and I, we have been talking. My wife, too. Of course, you know what women are, but it's different with the men. I mean, we're all experienced. We've worked with you a long time.
6: What in the name of heaven are you gabbling about?
3: You dare to use that sacred name, you?
6: Name of the saint who has a better right than the great Bonadonna. Will you come to the point?
3: Is it the bell tower, Signor? There is only one way that a tower so high can be supported by so slim a base.
6: Yes. Which way is that?
3: By a pact with the devil.
6: You fools! You superstitious apes! I'm hundreds of years ahead of my time.
7: I worked out mathematically every stress and strain before the first shovel dug into the soil. I don't need Satan. My science is enough.
3: But, senor, look at the size of the bell we are casting. When we pull it up to the top of the tower, its weight will make the whole
7: thing.
3: Senor Banadona, what are you going to do?
7: You will stop me.
3: Senor.
7: You hear?
3: Nonsense.
7: Or Paolo will have company in a graveyard.
5: Murderer, you will hang for this.
7: The great Banadonna hang for the killing of a stupid pig? Ah, no. There is no court that would convict the greatest architect in all Italy. Poor Paolo. How are we going to break the news to his wife?
5: Look. With one blow of that murderous ladle, that devil's accomplice smashed in his skull. See how the blood is spattered everywhere. Ooh. Enrico.
3: What is it, Cesare?
5: Look at the bell we are casting.
3: Dio mio. A drop of Paolo's blood splashed into the molten metal. It is an evil omen.
8: Your attention, please, worshipful elders of our fair town. We are gathered here to sit in judgment upon one Banadonna architect who has been accused of slaying one Paolo artisan. You have heard the testimony of the eyewitnesses. Now I will call the defendant to state his case. Signor Banadonna, what have you to say in your defense?
7: If it please your honor, would you clear the court of all spectators and witnesses for the deceased?
8: Very well. Clear the court.
7: Thank you, your honor.
8: Now, Signor Banadonna, is it or is it not true that you killed Paolo, the artisan, with a blow of a heavy utensil known as a ladle, which is used for pouring molten metal?
7: Yes, I did, Your Honor.
8: Then you plead guilty.
7: Oh, no, Your Honor. I would not do anything like that to harm your interests, eh?
8: How would you pleading guilty harm my interests?
7: The bell tower I'm building is a very costly monument. Is it not?
8: Naturally. Our town is rich and we want nothing but the best.
7: But a half-completed tower would be the laughing stock of all Italy. Isn't that so? Not to mention a waste of the money that has already been spent on it.
8: You have a point there.
7: I can imagine a scene 100 years from now. Visitors from some distant land are gazing at the topless monstrosity. Oh, how sad, one of them exclaimed. This could have been the most beautiful bell tower in the whole wide world. Why was it never finished? Do you not know, asks another. The architect, the Maestro Banadonna, slew a meddlesome fool who got just what he deserved. But Banadonna was hanged. The tower was never completed because nobody could duplicate the great architect's plans, and the art of designing monuments was set back for many centuries. Oh, what a pity, the first one laments. It's enough to wrench even a tyrant's heart.
8: Of course, justice must be done, Signor Banadonna.
7: Justice has been done. Paolo would have worked his fellow idiots into a superstitious rage. And all the money you have invested in the tower would have gone for naught.
8: Yes, Signor Banadonna. Yes. We, the elders and I, have the sacred duty of handling our neighbor's money. Therefore, it is my opinion that you acted wisely and in the best interest of the town by quelling the threatened revolt. Do you agree, venerable colleague?
9: I agree.
8: Then, Senor Bonadonna, we absolve you of all guilt in the death of one Paolo Austin.
0: Thank you, gentlemen. I knew you would not allow justice to be undone. Now I shall return to my work on the bell tower, which I will force to completion as speedily as possible. Adio.
7: Well, well, my faithful friends. The great Bonadonna is free.
0: But why is it that some of you do not look properly joyful?
10: You are free now, you tool of Satan. But Paolo will have his revenge from the grave. And soon.
0: That drop of blood that splashed into the molten casting of the bell when Bonadonna killed Paolo, everyone said was an omen from beyond. An omen that poor dead Paolo would take vengeance on Bonadonna for his murder. Yet, nothing seemed to happen. But the day finally arrived when the bell was to be swung up to the top of the tower. And then, at last, the workmen felt that Bonadonna's time on earth was drawing to an end.
3: The most exquisite bell that ever was made. Oh, but wait. What is this? A floor and the nape of my beautiful bell. Oh, I will soon have this all fixed. Just tip out the weak metal. Scrape away the rough edges. And fill it in with this secret formula of mine.
7: Everybody, we're ready to swing the bell into position. Grab the rope. Ready now. Pull. Easy now. Easy. That's it. Down a bit. All right. There you are. There. The bell is in place. Now, what have you to say? Hey, you ignorant jackanapes. You thought you could teach Bonadonna something about architecture, huh? Well, this bell tower will outlast you and your entire line of descendants. Perhaps it will outlast time itself. And now I start on the mechanism to strike the bell on the hours. If my tower is the wonder of Italy, my mechanical ringer will be the wonder of the world.
8: I'm coming. The idea of waking up a man of my position at this time of night.
11: Well,
8: what is it?
11: Your pardon, Your Honor. Forgive us for waking you so late at night.
5: Yes, but it was necessary, Your Honor. It's urgent.
8: Hey? Oh, you're two of the men who worked on the bell tower, aren't you?
5: Yes, Your Honor.
8: Well, what's wrong? Has an accident befallen Signor Bonadonna?
5: No, Your Honor, not yet. That mechanism he is perfecting to strike the hours. He's working secretly on it at the top of the tower.
8: Everything he needs is brought to the bottom, carefully wrapped up. He opens the door and takes the packages. He permits nobody to see what he's doing. I find nothing wrong with that. There are men who would sell their souls to learn Bonadonna's secrets.
5: Perhaps that is how he obtained those secrets. By selling his own soul.
8: Hey, what's that? Are you bringing a formal charge of witchcraft against Signor Bonadonna?
5: No, Your Honor.
0: No, Your Honor. We have told you that everything is brought to the bottom of the tower for Signor Bonadonna. That was a mistake.
8: There was one thing he went out and got himself. Yes.
5: It was an object the size and shape of a man, wrapped round and round with a white cloth.
8: If one were to dig up poor dead Paolo from his grave, Your Honor, and carry him furtively to the tower late at night, still clad in his shroud,
12: That is the sort of parcel one would carry. The sort we just saw Signor Baradonna carrying.
3: A corpse, an automatic ringing mechanism, and utter secrecy. There is a sinister logic about the combination. There is only one way to be certain.
12: Yes, Your Honor. That is why we brought these shovels along with us.
3: Hurry, Enrico! Feather!
13: Yes, Your Honor.
3: This confounded night air was always hard on my arthritis. And here in this deserted graveyard, it seems still worse.
12: We're almost out of the coffin, Your Honor.
3: Good. Now make haste.
12: All right, Cassidy. The top of the coffin is clear. Now give me a hand in opening it.
13: Right.
3: But Paolo's body is still there.
5: Paolo is still here, Your Honor. But Signor Baradonna could be using another dead body for his automatic mechanism.
3: You are right, Cesar. I will speak to Signor Baradonna the very first thing in the morning. I heard something very disturbing yesterday. You, Signor Baradonna, are reputed to be making your secret ringing mechanism out of

0: that be, senor?
1: Tomorrow at noon, your honor. And you will see that you and your precious townspeople are the worst pack of meddling fools that ever handicapped a genius. Now, if you will excuse me, I shall return to my work.
0: What a strange man. I was so sure of myself. Well, we will know tomorrow if the rumors are true. I can't understand what is delaying Belladonna. The bell was to ring at the stroke of noon.
2: It is noon now, Your Honor.
0: I know, Cesare. That's what puzzles me. Signor Belladonna is usually a man of his word.
2: Maybe he found it necessary to make some very sudden changes, Your Honor.
0: Yes, that could very well be. Well, we shall soon find out. I'll hail it. Signor Belladonna! Signor Belladonna! He doesn't answer.
2: Naturally. He is probably much too busy.
0: Well, we won't give him any more time to destroy the evidence. If we can prove a sorcery charge, we won't have to pay him a button. Open the door.
3: It's locked.
0: Then break it down. All right, men, follow me.
3: No sign of him here in the lookout room. I'll see if he's in the classroom.
0: What a climb. 300 feet straight up into the air.
3: Your Honor, come here.
0: What is it, Enrico?
3: There, Your Honor.
0: Against the bell. It's Signor Belladonna. Dead.
2: With his head bashed in just like poor Paolo.
0: Serves him right if someone murdered him. But this was not murder, gentlemen. See? He was working on the bell with mallet and chisel. Evidently, he had not turned off the clockwork. And the heavy hammer of the automatic bell ringer swung round with tremendous power and crushed his head against the bell.
3: Then the bell ringer is what we thought it was.
4: No, Cesare. It is no reanimated corpse.
3: Then what?
4: It is an amazingly intricate bit of machinery, more ingeniously wrought than any I have ever seen.
0: And so, Signor Belladonna was not a tool of the devil. He was a genius, the greatest genius of our time.
2: Then by whose vengeance did he die?
4: Perhaps we will never know.
0: From the dust he came, and to the dust he returned. Peace to your ashes, Belladonna. The world of men is poorer for your passing. Has Enrico reached the top of the tower yet, Cesare?
2: Yes, Your Honor.
0: Then give him the signal.
3: All right, Enrico!
0: To the ground, we won't have the expense of the funeral after all.
2: But is it? Yes, Your Honor, just as we thought.
0: Well, what are you jabbering about?
2: The bell, Your Honor. There was a flaw in it where poor Paolo's blood splashed into the molten metal as it was being cast. Signor Belladonna thought he repaired the flaw, but he hadn't.
0: Hey. And what has that got to do with this calamity?
2: It was right there, Your Honor, that Belladonna's famous bell cracked. And Paolo has taken his vengeance from the grave.
5: 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Are you still feeling a little miserable and upset? 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

0: Since Alka-Seltzer is a solution when you take it, the pain-relieving analgesic sodium acetyl salicylate is ready to go right to work. 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
4: Good evening, ladies and gentlemen. This is James Hilton. 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Mr. Bromfield, who won the Pulitzer Prize for one of his novels, is many things besides a writer. He's widely traveled. I remember I first met him at a party in London. And he's also a farmer whose land in Ohio has become famous not only because of the books he has written about it, but because of the excellence of its methods and produce. A good writer and a good farmer. Quite a combination, that. The story of Mr. Bromfield that we have chosen for tonight is Mrs. Partington, and we're especially privileged to have starring in it one of Hollywood's most famous actresses, Rosalind Russell. But before we raise the curtain, here is Frank Goss, who has a brief message from Hallmark.
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0: No matter how many years your fate records, the past, where you are always young, is only a memory away. Leaping Rock, Nevada, is 67 years back into time for me. But I have only to close my eyes to be that age again, to live those hours over. I have only to close my eyes to see my mother shutting the kitchen door and leaning wearily against it. I have only to close my eyes to see Major Parkinson, our star boarder from New York, coming in the kitchen door. He had on a silk shirt and a purple cravat and a checkered waistcoat and a diamond pin and a diamond ring and a gold watch and chain. He'd sit there straddling a chair while we cooked dinner.
1: I tell you, you'll love New York, Susie. It's color, noise, excitement, adventure. It's the Arabian Nights, it's poetry, it's music, it's Delmonico's. It's dancing, it's laughter, it's enchantment. The city for the young, Susie. A challenging, fabulous city. It belongs to anyone who can conquer it.
0: Was it the moment when I sat in the kitchen telling him about New York and he told me about it when I fell in love with him? That moment, he was a child. Was it in that dark hour after my mother and father died in a mine explosion when he tried to shut out all pain of loss and death that I first loved him? That hour, he was a father. Or did I wait to fall completely in love that snowy wedding night when he carried me across the threshold of the Brevoort Hotel? That evening, he was a husband.
1: Are you happy, Susan?
0: Oh, Gus, it is like the Arabian Nights. Red velvet curtains and white roses and candlelight.
1: Oh, Susie, you're so young and so lovely.

0: Across the room, I saw my husband eyeing me over a coffee cup.
1: You'd have to have some breakfast, sleepyhead.
0: I certainly will. How did that breakfast get in here without waking me up?
1: Came by magic. I waved my hand. There it was.
0: Oh, I'm so hungry.
1: Here, have some coffee. I sent a note to a friend of mine asking her to come and take you on a shopping expedition today.
0: Her?
1: Uh-huh. Espasia Conti. She's a French woman who knows more about everything than any woman has the right to know about anything. She'll help you in a lot of ways.
0: Help me?
1: Susie, darling, I'm a very rich man, but while money can buy a lot, it can't buy everything. New York is a tough place. We'll have to fight for what we want. I've always had to fight. I don't mind for myself. I want to make it easy for you. Well, that must be Espasier.
2: Hello, darling.
1: Susie, this is Mademoiselle Conti. Mademoiselle, this is my wife.
0: I'm very happy to know you, Mademoiselle Conti.
3: It is a pleasure to meet the wife of my very good friend, Major Parkington. She is much more beautiful than you deserve, Gus.
1: I want you to take her out and buy her the most fashionable things in the city. Because tonight I'm going to show Susie New York. And I'm going to show New York Mrs. Parkington.

0: said it would be. Music and laughter, poetry and waltzing. Winter melted into spring, and my life was at its springtime, too. And when I learned that I was going to have a child, it seemed to me I had reached the fullest happiness that can come to any woman. I began to wish then that we could leave the hotel and find a small cottage somewhere outside the city. I told Dust. And that afternoon, he drove Aspasia and me down to 34th Street.
1: Here we are, Susie. Oh, careful now.
0: I'm all right, Gus.
2: Well, I don't believe I know anyone at this address.
0: What is it? A hotel?
1: How does it strike you as a cottage?
0: A cottage? Oh,
2: strike me as being just about what would strike you as being a cottage. I'm not so sure about Susie.
1: I bought this today as a surprise for you, Susie. You may not believe it, but this house has 30 rooms.
0: 30 rooms for two people?
1: Well, don't forget there's going to be three of us pretty soon.
0: Well, even so, we don't need 10 rooms apiece.
1: Here, look at this door. Solid mahogany.
2: Merciful heavens, what a hall!
0: I've never seen such chandeliers. Oh, gosh, the gas bills are going to be ferocious.
1: See that staircase? Marble, every inch of it. You like it, Susie?
0: Like it? Oh, gosh, it's a palace.
1: I knew you'd love it. Come on, let me show you the rest of it. Here's the ballroom.
2: Oh, what a room for a party!
1: And I'm giving a party in 3 weeks. I'm going to have the cream of New York society. Well, it's time we launched ourselves. We've got the house, we've got the money. Aspasia, you can help me with the guest list. And Susie, you'll stand right there by that window in a white satin gown. There'll be flowers everywhere and music playing and the best people in New York bowing before you.
0: Later, I stood in that ballroom in my white sack, with Gus and Aspasia facing an empty room. There was a Dresden shepherd and shepherdess on the mantel behind us. And suddenly Gus picked up the shepherd and hurled it across the empty ballroom.
2: Gus! Oh, Gus, how could you? How could you?
1: No, they didn't come. They'll pay for this, every last one of them.
0: Gus, I feel a little dizzy.
2: Get her up to bed, Gus. The evening is bad enough for her without her shouting and carrying on like that.
0: It doesn't matter, Gus. It doesn't matter that no one came. I'm just so tired.
2: I'd better carry her upstairs.
0: No, no, I'll be all right. I'll be all...
1: Susie!
2: Carry her upstairs to bed. I will send one of the men for the doctor.
0: Gus.
1: I'm here, darling.
0: I'm so tired, Gus.
1: I know.
0: Why don't you go outdoors and walk? I'm all right, the doctor said.
1: I'll pay them back. If it takes every cent I've got. If it hadn't been for those snobs, I might have had a son today. And you wouldn't be lying there with all that pain behind you and nothing to show for it.
0: Gus, the doctor said it was because I fell. It would probably have happened regardless of the party.
1: Dirty, rotten snobs. Susie, I swear to you, I'll pay every one of them back.
0: There was nothing I could say, or anyone else could say, that would ever change him. I forgot about the episode as the months and then the years went by. And Herbert and Ellis and Alice were born. And it wasn't until long ago, much later than that, that I found out that he'd been getting his revenge. That was an hour when I feared him and almost hated him. An hour when I met a completely new Major Parkington. Gus, have you seen the newspaper? Prominent financier commits suicide. Radnor Beaumont dies.
1: Yes, I saw it.
0: He was one of the people you invited to the party, wasn't he?
1: Yes.
0: According to the papers, he was facing bankruptcy. It can be very dangerous to refuse an invitation to a party you give, can't it?
1: Very.
0: Gudrun Blair's cousin was here. She begged me as a favor to ask you not to ruin her cousin. She said he would kill himself.
1: Good, you, Blair, won't kill himself. He hasn't the guts. I'll try to explain it to you. Those same men would have ruined me just as ruthlessly. They were trying to do it, but they weren't strong enough. And I can tell you one thing. If they had, I wouldn't have hanged myself in a cupboard. I'd have gone back to work and made another fortune.

0: He was an ambitious man. Ambitious for himself, ambitious for his wife, ambitious for his children. They went to the best schools, dressed like royalty, and had everything money could buy. I tried to keep him from giving them too much, but he was determined they should have all the things that neither of us had in our childhood. And they certainly did. And so it happened when our daughter Alice was still too young to know what she wanted. She decided to marry a French duke. Aspasia, I know this marriage is wrong. Do you realize that Gus is settling $100,000 a year on a duke? I cannot sanction a marriage like that.
1: Oh, you may be right, but it is too late for that. Oh, let her marry him, Susie. If she does not marry the duke, it will be another like him. She is doomed.
0: Why do you say that?
1: It is the same with her brothers. Their father has implanted in them a sense of being possessed of some special privilege, of being outside the rules which govern the conduct of ordinary people. So Alice will marry, not for love, but for a title. And there is nothing you can do about it.
0: Aspasia. Oh, Aspasia. I'm so afraid you're right.

0: 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Here, too, you'll find Salvador Dali, Marcel Vertez, Cézanne, Renoir, Gauguin, Monet, Van Gogh. Yes, more than 50 foremost artists contribute their genius to the Hallmark Gallery Artist Collection. Personal Christmas cards on which you will be proud to have your name imprinted. Remember, these are Hallmark cards. When friends receive them and look on the back, as you did, they'll see the Hallmark and know you cared enough to send the very best.
1: And now we continue with part two of Louis Brumfield's Mrs. Partington, starring Rutherland Russell.

0: I have only to close my eyes to enter the past at random. 3 years after Alice's marriage was a summer I shall always look back on as the most terrible summer of my life. My son Herbert was killed in June in an automobile accident, leaving a widow and two small children. And in August came a letter from Alice saying her marriage was unbearable and impossible, and she wanted a divorce. Aspasia and I left for Paris immediately. And when we arrived there, we learned that the Duke was contesting the divorce. This was obviously a move to extract blackmail money. So I decided to match the Duke at his own game. I hired detectives, got a complete file on the Duke's past and present activities, and then arranged a meeting. He was as charming as ever.
1: Mrs. Partington, you're lovelier than even my memories of you.
0: Thank you, Jacques. You needn't be flattering. This is hardly a friendly meeting. I understand that you have treated Alice abominably, and that you have absented yourself from home for weeks at a time.
1: It is all quite true. But from the beginning, it was complete misery to live with her. Nothing is worth that.
0: Jacques, understand this. There isn't going to be any more money. My husband was too generous to you in the first place. Last time you dealt with him. This time you deal with me. I have a dossier here on you that was compiled by 6 of the finest and possibly the most unscrupulous detectives in France. It is in complete order, ready to be released to the newspapers.
1: You're very good at your game, Mrs. Partington.
0: For instance, do you know a Madame Lazare?
1: It would be most foolish to say no.
0: An expose of that little episode in your life would drag in the names of other important people?
1: You need not continue. I'm forced to say that your investigators are remarkably good. My lawyer and yours will get together. I will not contest the divorce.

0: I've missed you. Hey, dear.
1: I love that.
0: Hey, look, grand. Alice, darling.
1: Pop, it's good to see you.
0: I've arranged a wonderful summer for you. You'll soon forget all this business. Oh, it's so good to have my family home again.
1: Yeah, yes, Eddie.
0: Susie, let me tell you about that when we get home. Come on, the car's right over here.
1: Eddie, dead. My son dead.
0: Don't, darling. There's nothing that can be done now.
1: But to kill himself. Why? Why?
0: We don't know that he killed himself. It happened in Denver. The gun may have been discharged accidentally.
1: Gus, I have to get out of this house.
0: Susie.
1: I have to go for a while. I can't bear this house. I can't bear to look at it, to be shut up in it. If I stay here, I'll die too.
0: Susie.
1: I hate this house. I tell you, I hate this house. I hate the money. We're choking, smothering, strangling in money. Can't you see that? If it hadn't been for the money, Herbert wouldn't have had money to buy a car. Alice wouldn't have married that fortune hunter. Eddie wouldn't have had everything and been tired of it before he was 25. I hate the money, and I hate this house.
0: I wanted you and my children to have everything. I wanted to found a dynasty.
1: Well, you founded your dynasty. I hope you're proud of it. I remember thinking, I must surely die of grief and bitterness. But the heart has a way of reconciling itself from going on. Just as Gus had said, New York was there to conquer or to be conquered, so it is with life. If you've red blood in your veins, you conquer life and go on. And only when you're long past the hours of trial do you discover that what you conquered each time was not enough. Knowing this, I was able to go on when the major died. Susie, you have been wonderful. I know the funeral and all was a great trial to you. It was a great sorrow for you too, Estelle. I know that. Gus might have married you if it hadn't been for that explosion in the Leaping Rock.
2: Oh, no, Susie. Gus Parkington was in love with youth. And I have been old from the hour of my birth, just as you have been young. Oh, he was a splendid man.
1: He was a happy man. I think people are really happy in proportion to how much they give. He wasn't always a good man, but he gave a great deal. He gave a great deal more than he took from others.

0: Yes. Leaping Rock is 67 years back into time. 67 years from the moment when the Major first told me about New York, to the moment when my granddaughter's husband, Amory, walked into my sitting room on Christmas Eve. The whole family was gathered downstairs for a Christmas dinner, and I was just about to go down when he came in.
1: Hello there, Granny. Merry Christmas.
0: Merry Christmas, Amory.
1: I hate to bother you before the Christmas dinner, but it is rather important.
0: How much do you need this time, Amory?
1: $750,000.
0: $750,000? Amory!
1: That's the amount I've stolen.
0: Stolen?
1: I took funds I had access to that weren't mine to invest. I thought I had a sure thing and that I could put the money back.
0: Why, Amory? Why, Amory? You had plenty of money. You knew there was more, much more in the background. You only had to wait until I died.
1: I wanted to make more money. I wanted to be successful.
0: If I give you this money, will that stop the whole thing?
1: I hope so. It's just a matter of putting it back now.
0: And if I don't give it to you?
1: I shall have to stand trial.
2: Cook says dinner's ready, Mrs. Parkinson. She's getting cross about it.
0: Come, Amory. Let's go down. I'll think this over and let you know my decision before you leave tonight.

0: I sat at the dinner table looking around at the faces of Gus's and my descendants. And suddenly I knew, with a cold sense of defeat, that not one of those faces was a happy one. And I remembered Alice's face when she was young, and Herbert's, and Eddie's. And I knew that they had not been happy either. But Gus and I had been happy, and suddenly realizing that, I knew what I had to do.
1: I think Grandmother's been looking wonderful.
2: Quiet, everybody. Quiet, please. Grandmother has the floor.
0: A Merry Christmas to you all.
3: Merry Christmas.
0: I think perhaps I had better say that first, because I don't know how merry you're going to think it is when I finish. First of all, Amory is in trouble that calls for some financial assistance, which I am going to give him.
4: Thank you, Granny. Thank you.
0: I am going to give it to him, because I don't blame him for the trouble he is in any more than I blame the rest of you for being selfish and spoiled. Amory, like you, is a product of the things he had no control over, the era that preceded him. I think now he has learned a lesson, but something must be done about him and about you. So for all of you, when I die, a small trust fund will be set up, the income from which will pay your rent and food and very little else. If you want anything else, I very much hope you will go out and earn it.
5: Well,
0: I hardly thought it would be pleasing to you.
4: Grandmother, the rest of the money...
0: It's going back. Sorry. I was kind of Gus's gun mouth when you come right down to it. No, the money's going to things like hospitals and settlements and libraries. And now let's get on with this party, because tomorrow I am going on a trip, and I want to be good and rested to go on it.
4: Where are you going, Grandma?
0: I am going back to Leaping Rock, Nevada.

And so I went back to finish the days in the land where I had begun them. And now I was content with the hot, sleepy slowness of the days. For I knew what lay beyond the mountains. What New York and most of the rest of the world was like. And I knew that here was what all the rest of the world was seeking. Simplicity. And a sense of freedom and well-being and happiness of spirit. It had been there all the time, but it had taken me 67 years.

0: In a moment, James Hilton and Rosalind Russell will return. But first, may I invite you again to see the new Hallmark Christmas cards now on display at your friendly Hallmark dealers. 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Yes, whatever your taste, whatever your budget, there are Hallmark cards you take special pride in sending. And when your friends receive them and look on the back, as you did, they'll see the Hallmark and know you cared enough to send the very best. Now here again is James Hilton.
1: Miss Rosalind Russell, I want you to know how much we've enjoyed having you here with us tonight. For all of us here and for every member of the Hallmark family, our grateful thanks for a great performance.
2: I never know quite how to respond to introductions or words of appreciation. 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
1: We shall inscribe your name on our roll of honored guests and invite you to listen next week when we shall present O'Halloran's Luck by Stephen Vincent Benet and starring Edmund O'Brien. Ladies and gentlemen, in the workshop behind our Hallmark Playhouse, it's Christmas. Oh no, we are not exchanging gifts yet. But we've been doing a lot of thinking about Christmas, about the Hallmark Christmas radio program. We've already made our selection, and I won't tell you what it is. I'm merely using it as an illustration of how far ahead we work. Long before you hear a story on the air, we've been through libraries and bookshelves, reading, making notes, and discussing dramatic possibilities. We try to select the kind of person the author had in mind when he created the character, and therefore we try to visualize the particular star who will fit the leading role. It's a long, careful process, but I'd rather think we've been successful, if your comments are any gauge. We like to hear from you. As a matter of fact, I'd like to hear from you about stories you're especially fond of. It might help me and all of us in making the Hallmark shows your best entertainment. So, if you'd care to write to me, and I'd welcome that, just address James Hilton, care of Hallmark Playhouse, Columbia Broadcasting System, Hollywood, California. And now, until next Thursday, this is James Hilton saying good night.
0: Tonight's story was adapted for radio by Gene Holloway, with music composed and conducted by Lynn Murray. Our director-producer is Dee Engelbach. Rosalind Russell is currently starred in the independent artist production, The Velvet Touch. 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This is Frank Goss saying good night to you all until next week at the same time when James Hilton returns to present Stephen Vincent Benet's O'Halloran's Luck, starring Edmund O'Brien. And the following week, Claude Drummond Jr. and Mary O'Hara's My Friend Flicker. 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

0: That's what the sign out in front of my office says. Pat Novak for hire. You don't get in the blue book that way, but you don't embarrass your friends either. Because down on the waterfront in San Francisco, they don't separate the good and the bad. They let them run together. And before long, you got a caste system. You're either alive or dead. If you're on top, you keep fading the crowd and trying for sevens until you lose the dice. It's not the only way to play it, unless you like worms. I rent boats and do anything else that'll put a fast handle on a buck. But it doesn't always work out, because down here, all your luck is junior grade and trouble is trumps. I found that out Tuesday night. It was the first time I ever saw Reuben Calloway, and the last time, too, if you like to keep a tidy record. It was about 7 o'clock, and I'd just started back across the bay from Sausalito. You could still see Mount Tamalpais squatting on the Marin shore, light brown near the top, but dark and black farther down, like a cupcake that's been in the oven a little too long. A low fog was beginning to squeeze in on the far side, so I kicked in the searchlight, and that's when I picked him up. He was struggling feebly with his face near the water, and he was almost bald, so that when the light hit him, he looked like a cantaloupe that somebody got tired of. I pulled alongside and started to haul him aboard. He brought most of the bay with him.
1: Help me. Please help me.
0: Yeah, well, we'd like to get a hold of you, will you? Come on. There. Sit down. Now, here. Lean against the gunwale.
1: Thanks.
0: Is the water red, or you've been shot a little?
1: Do you have to know everything?
0: No, it's your load. Carry it, mister.
1: Yeah.
0: Move your feet. I gotta get us ashore.
1: If you like it, go ahead. But don't hurry for me.
0: Well, if you feel that way about it, pick another spot to die and go back in the bay where you'll have company.
1: You've got to help me. I want you to get in touch with a girl named Alma Biggs.
0: Yeah?
1: You'll find her at the Empire Club out on Geary Street. My name's Reuben Calloway. Tell her about me. She'll pay you for it.
0: What'd she do, collect bodies?
1: Just give her this key. It's for a locker down in the bus station.
0: Now look, Pop, you don't know me. Suppose I use the key.
1: You can't spend it. You better take the money.
0: All right.
1: Just see Alma and tell her it didn't work out. It didn't work out for me at all. I guess that's right, huh?
0: On the big things, you're 100%.
1: I don't need a check.
0: Oh. You're set up. I told you I don't want you dying in here.
1: Stop beefing, fella. You don't have all the bad luck

0: They must have sent a fast chariot, because when I leaned over, the guy was dead. And he was working hard at it, too. He was a skinny little guy, all bent up and twisted in the bottom of the boat like an old paper clip. It wouldn't do any good to straighten him out, because he wasn't going to sleep easy. His eyes were open and rolling around at the sky as if he was on the make for a star. And the skin hung loose around his face so that when you touched it, it felt like an empty baked potato. I pushed him into a corner and started for Pier 19. When I got there, I hauled him on the dock and went down to call homicide. Must have been about 8:30 when I took a cab out to the Empire Club. It was a gambling joint out on Geary Street where they cut their whiskey and cards in different rooms. I asked the guy at the window if he knew Alma Biggs, and he pointed her out by the roulette table. She was wearing a white satin evening gown. As I walked up behind her, I noticed she moved in rhythm with the roulette wheel. It was interesting. If it had been a merry-go-round, they'd have pinched her. I squeezed in next to her at the table, and I was thinking of trying it again when she started to talk.
1: It's a tight fit. Are you sure you like it?
0: I'm not going to stay long.
1: That's what Rudolph Hess said.
2: Make your bets, ladies and gentlemen. Gamblers, make your bets.
0: Stake me, Alma.
1: I can't afford you, darling.
0: Well, go broke for Reuben Calloway, then. Four on the red.
1: I ought to keep you for luck, darling. Will you comb your hair?
0: I'll take the chips. They'd look bad on Calloway.
1: Oh? It's too crowded here. Let's find a closet.
0: All right.
1: Did he look pretty?
0: For a fish, he was all right.
1: Who are you?
0: Pat Novak. I picked him up in the bay. He said to look you up and tell you it didn't work out.
1: That would please Turk.
0: Yeah? Who's Turk?
1: The reason it didn't work out. Is that all, Mr. Novak?
0: Except for a key. It fits a bus station locker here.
1: You keep it, Mr. Novak.
0: It won't buy anything. Now, look, sweetheart, I picked up your boy and dried him out, but that's all. We were small friends at best, so the services stopped.
1: You can come to a slow stop for $200. Just take the key and pick up what's in that locker. I'll get it from you later.
0: Yeah?
1: I'll meet you in an hour. Where's a good place? Your apartment?
0: Well, it's a place.
1: I'll find it in a book. I hope you don't mind.
0: No, the thin walls will save me. What's in the locker?
1: What would it prove?
0: Proves you got a small mouth, Angel.
1: Unless you're going to kiss it, don't worry. 9:30 then?
0: All right.
1: I'll bring the 200 with me.
0: Don't worry about the dough.
1: Oh?
0: Because I scooped your chips off the table. See you later. She stood there watching me as I walked over to the cashier's window. Oh, she gave you a nice warm feeling like a Bunsen burner in the middle of your back. And as she stood there in the center of the floor smiling, you knew she could turn a glacier into a steam bath at 400 yards. A nice little mouse that made you want to go home and test all the old traps. Well, I cashed in her chips, and the boy at the window shoved out 200 rocks in a pained look as if he'd just handed over his right lung. I got a cab and rode down to the bus station at 7th and Market. There were a few people sitting at the counter and a couple of old men on the benches waiting for somebody to get up and leave the funny papers. I went over near the wall and opened up the locker. It was a long trip for a small package. It was a square manila envelope, and there was an address up in the corner. Reuben Calloway, photographer. I squeezed the envelope, and it felt like photographs, but I wasn't sure. I started to close the locker when I turned, and then I tumbled for the first time. It's like getting a drop of rain on your hand before you ever look up at the sky. The two of them were standing over by the cigar counter watching me. A guy with a heavy overcoat and a little small guy about the size of a hangnail. It wouldn't do any good to sit down because I knew they'd stay until somebody condemned the building, so I walked past them out onto the street. There was a cab standing right in front.
3: Cab, mister?
0: Yeah. Swing up toward the St. Francis, will you?
3: Yeah.
0: Now look, you're going to be tailed, so brush up on your alleys.
3: If you like it that way.
0: Hey, you were supposed to take a left there on Mission.
3: I got a license. Where's yours?
0: I told you to double back over Market.
3: Look, get out and walk if you don't like it. I've been bought, mister.
0: Oh, my two friends.
3: That's right. You should have come first.
0: I ought to part your hair.
3: You got more chance with them. Here we are.
0: Where you going?
3: You like alleys. That's what you're going to get.
0: Yeah.
3: Take it easy, fella. You're not going anywhere.
0: You were nice while you lasted.
3: Take it easy. You better walk up a wall. They'll block the alley. See?
0: Crowded alley, huh?
4: Yeah.
0: Give me the envelope so we can all get out.
4: Can Junior help you?
0: Give me the envelope. There. Now let's see it. Yeah, it's still sealed.
4: You all through?
0: I don't know. I'll see. You like him, Joe?
5: No.
0: That's the way it is, mister. He don't like you.

0: I slid down like an old sock on a bony leg. I rolled over a couple of times and tried to stand up, but it wasn't easy. You might as well try to find a hare in a bowl of chop suey. Well, it began to rain, and I figured it'd be easier to float out to the street, so I went to sleep. When I woke up, the rain hadn't helped the alley much. It's like washing your kid's face and finding out he was ugly to start with. The mud had washed up against the walls, and there was a thick, sour smell, and down the alley across the street there was a part of a sign sticking out that said, Eats. And that isn't what you felt like at all. I started groping around to get up, and my hand hit the pictures. They were scattered all over like clothes in a boarding school. I picked them up and started for the street. On the way up in the cab, I got a chance to look at them, and they didn't make sense. There were six of them, and they were all just about the same, a bunch of mob scenes of that fire over in Oakland. I didn't have time to figure it out because the cab pulled up in front of the St. Francis, and I went in to call Alma Biggs and tell her the party was off. Part of that alley must have come with me, because when I walked into the lobby, the doorman looked at me as if I'd just blown up a nunnery. I tried the number once, but nobody answered. I decided to wait 20 minutes and call again. That was a mistake, because I just got in the booth and started to dial, and somebody started rapping on the door with a nickel. It was Hellman from Homicide.
1: Hello, Novak. Come on out. You can't get a date in that suit.
0: What do you want, Hellman?
1: Come on out! You're a hard man to find.
0: Well, you don't look in the right places.
1: I'm a family man. Tell me about the dead guy.
0: I don't know, Hellman. He died in my boat. That's all I know.
1: He didn't say anything?
0: Just sentimental stuff. His name's Reuben Calloway. Somebody threw him in the bay without instructions. I don't know a thing about him except he takes pictures.
1: Yeah?
0: Oh, wipe off the drool. They're not your kind.
1: Who are his friends?
0: He's got new ones by now. I don't know, Hellman.
1: How about that guy up in your couch?
0: Huh?
1: I just left your place. How about that guy on the couch?
0: There's a gal up there, but that's all.
1: Does she wear suspenders?
0: Huh?
1: Then take my word, it's a man.
0: And you're going to tell me he's dead, Hellman?
1: No, I'm not going to tell you he's dead, Novak. He may be a soft breather.
0: When Hellman mentioned the stiff up at my place, I knew we were going to be in low gear the rest of the night because Hellman isn't an easy guy. He wouldn't give his wife an aspirin if she had concussion of the brain. He took me out the side door and we rode up to my apartment. The dead guy was lying on the couch with his arms across his chest as if he wanted somebody to give him a lily or a way out of this. The lamp was shining down on his face and the light was distorted, but when you stood over him, you could see his face was the color of pressed seaweed. If he had anything to be happy about, you couldn't tell, because his mouth was open and hung over to one side like a loose change purse filled with old teeth. His clothes were rumpled and his shirt was open at his neck. You could see a chain around his neck and a silver medal in the dull light against his chest. It looked out of place and made you feel funny, like seeing a picture of a Madonna in a bowling alley. I watched him while Hellman made noise.
1: He still looks like a man.
0: Yeah? Who is he?
1: George Leggett.
0: What does that prove?
1: Who his mother was. We're checking for a record. The gun, too.
0: What gun?
1: One was lying here on the floor. I want to know if it's the same gun that killed Reuben Calloway.
0: Well, you'll need some prints.
1: Anybody can buy a handkerchief. Where were you tonight?
0: In an alley down near Mission Street.
1: You like it down there?
0: It's all right. You'd like it. I got shoved in and pushed around for these pictures.
1: They don't look like the right kind of pictures.
0: Well, I can't explain that, Hellman. Maybe they took the good ones.
1: How do you fit in?
0: Calloway gave me a key to a locker down in the bus station. It was for a girl named Alma Biggs.
1: And the girl sent you down?
0: That's right, with $200 running money. If you want to know about Calloway, look up a guy named Turk.
1: Turk what?
0: I don't know, Hellman. Maybe he's only got one name. Maybe the other was Stinker. You got a police file. Look him up. The girl mentioned him. That's all I know.
1: We'll look him up. But I'm not going to forget you. One guy's dead on Pier 19. Another up here in your apartment. You're mixed up, Novak. There's a connection. I'll shop around till I strike it.
0: You couldn't strike oil in a filling station. You got a double murder. Shop for a pair of people.
1: I'll shop far enough to get you, big shot. Far enough to see you fry.
0: Well, you got the lard for it, Hellman.
1: If you keep your mouth shut now, you can hold in the blood. Hellman talking. Yeah? Where'd you find out? That'd make it easier. You sure the same gun killed them both? Yeah. Yeah, I'll be in.
0: Well?
1: Huh? Oh. Wrong number, Novak.
0: They didn't give Hellman a sense of humor. They gave him a loud laugh instead. When he walked out of my place, he was smiling like a funny man who's just exposed Santa Claus. I didn't feel very funny myself. I took another look at those pictures, and I was as mixed up as a guy with a Mexican divorce. They were just ordinary pictures of a fire in Oakland. What made them so important? I was sure that Gunsel had taken some pictures, but, well, were they any different than those? And why was Alma Biggs afraid to pick them up? And who was a guy named Turk? I was full of questions, but no answers, like some guy at a peace conference. If I went over it any more, I'd be counting my toes. So I got out of there and looked up Jocko Madigan. Oh, he's a good guy, and he was a smart one, too, until he decided the only way you can get a good trade-in on hard luck is with a bottle of whiskey. I found him at Emilio's bar, patting Bill, the bartender, on the back with one hand and pouring jiggers of gin with the other.

0: Gentlemen's songsters off on a spree, doing from here to eternity.
1: Jocko, I want to talk to you.
2: Shh, Patsy, I'm driving a Harvard man crazy. He's at the end of the bar.
1: Well, stop drinking and listen to me.
2: I've got to keep on drinking, Patsy, if I want to preserve any continuity in my life, because I don't drink to forget, but rather to remember. To remember all the pleasant events of my life. There were two of them, I think.
1: All right, Jocko.
2: The first was a girl I met many twilights ago, and the second was a summer night in St. Louis when a bartender felt crazed with the heat and set him up on the house.
1: Will you stop it? I'm in trouble.
2: Memory is a blessed toy, Patsy. But you have to be careful because it can be dangerous, like giving a rifle to a small child for Christmas. It's true he can get some temporary pleasure out of it by shooting various neighbors, but sooner or later he's going to kill the only rich relative in the family.
1: Jocko, I'm tired.
2: And memory is the same way. So you're entitled to collect the few good ones you have. You're allowed to straighten them out and put them in order. After all, an old pool ball gets racked now and then.
1: You all through?
2: Yes. I've run out of memories.
1: Hellman thinks I killed two guys 10 miles apart.
2: Wasn't it difficult?
1: The same murder gun. The whole thing is tied up with some pictures.
2: In color?
1: A guy by the name of Reuben Calloway died in my boat. He gave me a key to a locker downtown. The pictures were there.
2: Is that one of them?
1: Yeah. Take a look.
2: Oh, if it's a group picture, they were a very unruly family.
1: It's the Oakland Fire. Two gunsels followed me and took some of the pictures. In the meantime, some guy got shot in my place. Everybody's after the pictures. Why?
2: Have you seen the other pictures?
1: No, I took an intermission. That's why you got to help. Now, you'll find Reuben Calloway's address in the phone booth. Get up there and go through his stuff, will you?
2: It doesn't sound legal.
1: Neither's a bum murder rap. Get up there and go through his pictures. Try to find anything that'll fit in with his set.
2: Where are you going, besides jail?
1: I got to find a gal named Alma Biggs.
2: Oh, you'll have trouble with a name like that. She's probably changed it.
1: The locker key was tabbed for her, but she hired me to run her errands.
2: Is she pretty?
1: Yes, if you like a fast track. Now get up there, Jocko.
2: Why can't I see her?
1: Will you stop it, Jocko? Just get up there. Forget about her. She'd scare you to death.
2: Yes. Well, at least I'd die hopeful. Good night, lover.
1: Finding Alma Biggs was quite a job. I knew she was around, but I couldn't get to her. It was like trying to get a peanut shell out of a back tooth. I called the Empire Club, but they didn't know anything about her. I went through all the phone books and the city directories, and I didn't get anything but a sore thumb. And I didn't do any better with the hotels. I sat in Lupo's and called them all one by one, and by 1 o'clock, I knew more desk clerks than a vice squad cop, but no Alma Biggs. Finally, I went out to the Empire Club and started talking to the cabbies. About 15 minutes later, one pulled up and remembered taking a girl in a satin evening gown up to an apartment on the hill. I called Hellman and rode up there to check the names. Alma Biggs had an apartment on the second floor. I knocked on the door and she didn't answer, so I tried it. The lights were out, so I closed the door and groped over to the desk. I should have noticed the draperies as I passed because they were full of people.
3: Wait a minute.
1: All right, now.
3: Wait a minute, Mr. Novak. Stop breaking things. Someday you may want to mend me.
1: Do you always sleep in the curtains?
3: Do you always talk this long in the dark? Turn on the light.
1: Yeah.
3: I wanted to see who you were.
1: George Leggett, maybe.
3: Oh? Do you know him?
1: We're roommates. He died on my couch tonight.
3: Anything serious or just humdrum death?
1: He's satisfied. What do you know about him?
3: Well, I never heard anybody say a bad thing about him. Of course, I never heard anybody mention him.
1: Now, look, Angel, it's late. Who's George Leggett?
3: Why do you care?
1: Because homicide cares. They got Calloway and Leggett back to back, and they want my skin.
3: It's a nice skin, darling. Where are the pictures?
1: Unless you're a social worker, you're not going to like them here.
3: Let me see. They're not all here.
1: Yeah, I figured that.
3: Where are the other pictures, Patsy?
1: In some Goniff's album. Two of them jumped me down near Mission Street.
3: Who are they?
1: We never got that friendly.
3: Well, there couldn't have been two of them.
1: Well, maybe the little guy was just window dressing, but he gave the right answers.
3: Patsy, I think you're a liar.
1: You're nicer than homicide.
3: I want those pictures.
1: You do.
3: And I'm going to take them away from you.
1: Well, if I had them, that's a big enough gun to do it.
3: Get the pictures, Patsy.
1: It's a bad time for murder, Angel. Homicide's working this week.
3: I haven't time, Patsy. I'll push you down like a blade of grass. Get the pictures.
1: Now, look, sweetheart. I took a job for $200. It covers a tandem murder rap and a sapping down on Mission Street, but it won't cover big talk from you. Now, put the gun away or I'll bend you hard.
3: Don't move up when you talk.
1: You're around behind. Come on, give it to me.
3: Up it, Patsy.
1: Feels good. Let it go or take the pain. Drop it.
3: You don't have to hang on. I'm not a barbell.
1: You're handy.

0: he's up on the couch.
1: He was born too soon for you. We checked with the Detroit police.
0: What'd they say?
1: They know all about Turk Spaniel. He was killed 9 years ago in West Detroit. But they found the guy that did it and sent him up to Lansing for life.
0: Yeah?
1: Yeah. He was a guy named Joe Biggs. Say hello to your girlfriend.
0: Well, I didn't talk to the girl because I knew she'd close up faster than a Dublin meat market on Friday. I left her and went down to the Chronicle morgue to find out what I could about Turk Spaniel. Hellman had covered it. Spaniel talked too much, and Joe Biggs killed him and left him growing out of a ditch like an old weed. I didn't know where to turn now. With Turk gone, who was after those pictures besides Alma Biggs, and what did they prove? I knew the answer was there, probably in plain sight, like a blimp on a football field, but I couldn't get near it. It was past two when I got back to my apartment, and the phone was screaming for help. Yeah?
2: Hello, Patsy. This is Jocko.
0: What'd you find out?
2: That Calloway was quite a photographer.
0: Yeah?
2: You should see some of the pictures. Ooh, I'm in love again.
0: All right, Jocko, did you find anything?
2: There's a check for $1,000 from Alma Bates.
0: Yeah, what else?
2: Some more pictures of the Oakland fire. One of them looks good.
0: Yeah?
2: It's just like the rest, except in the background something is circled with a red pencil.
0: That'll do it, Jocko.
2: And there's a clipping here with another picture. I can't tell, but I think they match.
0: What's it say?
2: Well, it's all about...
0: Jocko, what's the matter? Are you all right, Jocko? Jocko, you all right?
3: He says to tell you no.
0: After Jocko's call, I grabbed a cab and rode up to Calloway's apartment. When I got there, Jocko was sitting in the middle of the floor, as sad as a steer on a sheep ranch. He hadn't seen who hit him, and the picture was gone, so was the clipping. I asked him if there were any negatives around. He said no. That meant that somebody was still on the prowl for those negatives. So I called Hellman and briefed him. He said he'd meet us at Reuben Calloway's studio in 10 minutes. When we got there, it was dark, but I sensed Hellman in the back room. Turned out to be a couple of pans of acid, but Hellman was there going over the negatives.
4: All this guy did was take pictures.
0: Let me take a look, will you, Hellman? Can you spot the right one here, Jocko?
2: Hold them up to the light.
0: All right. Here are the fire pictures.
4: How about this one?
0: No, I had that one.
2: Yeah, that's it. And this fellow back here is the one that was circled.
3: Hold it up so I can see.
0: Hello, Turk. You waited too long.
3: Give me the picture, mister.
0: All that gun will do is make noise, Spaniel. It won't make enough to keep a secret.
3: Just hand me the picture.
0: Somebody knows you're alive now. The picture's for laughs.
3: It's your word against mine. And I'll be so far away I can't hear the argument. Let's have it.
4: Don't give it to him, Novak.
0: Yeah, I'll give it to him. You take it away, Hellman.
3: Thanks, Novak. That alley taught you manners. Just stand over there. I want to remember the way you looked.
5: Don't worry. I'll tell you about them, Turk. You keep backing into this gun, it's going to show around your breastbone.
0: The guns are getting cheap. You better drop yours, Spaniel.
5: Over there. You look the same, Turk, or almost the same.
3: You got this all wrong, Alma.
5: Joe doesn't look the same. 9 years in the cooler and you lose your personality.
3: Please, Alma, don't do anything crazy.
5: After 9 years, you lose almost everything. Joe's lost everything but me. Down on the floor, Spaniel. I want you on your knees.
3: Please. Alma, you got it wrong.
5: I got it all right, Turk, because Joe wouldn't lie to me. When he said he didn't kill you, I knew you were alive.
3: Please, Alma.
5: Down on the floor beside the table.
0: Go easy, baby. You got a copper here.
5: I can't hurt him, Novak. Turk Spaniel's legally dead. All you can do to a dead man is kick up the dust.
3: Please, Alma. You're not seeing this right.
5: I'm going to have a better chance than you. You couldn't see, Spaniel. You couldn't see your way back to help Joe out. You look good on your knees. Over by the table.
0: Leave that acid alone, sweetheart.
5: I'm going to help him see. With a whole panful of it. I'm going to help you see, Spaniel.
3: Please. Please, Alma. You wouldn't do that.
5: You got the short end of the bat.
0: You better look at him, Jocko.
5: Don't bother, unless you're a baby doctor.
4: We may need you, lady.
5: Not for this copper. Remember, Turk Spaniel's dead. Detroit says so.
4: He looks live now.
5: He can't be dead there and live here. I like your climate, but it's not that good. You can't see me, Turk. So I'll bet you can hear me walk out of here. Goodbye, Turk. I'll send you a cane.

Well, Hellman managed to get most of the story out of Turk Spaniel. Reuben Calloway stumbled into the whole thing, and he didn't know what hit him. He went over to Oakland to take some pictures of the fire, and he got a picture of Spaniel in the crowd. Spaniel saw him and trailed him over to this side. He had to get the pictures because back in Detroit, he'd framed Joe Biggs with a riddled-up body and skipped out of the country. He'd been away until a few weeks ago, and now he was waiting for a boat out of San Francisco, so he had to stay dead. He sent George Leggett after the pictures, but Leggett figured it was a good way to double-cross him and stay in the clear, so he tipped off Alma Biggs, who'd come out here on a lead a few weeks before. Turk finally tumbled. With a local gunsel, he killed Calloway and left Leggett in my apartment where he trailed him. It almost worked out, but he didn't get to that shop in time. Hellman asked only one question. When I first met her, did I know that Alma Biggs was that hard? No. In that satin evening gown, I didn't think so.

The American Broadcasting Company has just brought you the fifth of a new series, Fat Novak for Hire, starring Jack Webb. Fat Novak is produced and directed by William P. Rousseau. Jack O'Madigan is played by Tudor Owen. Inspector Hellman is played by Raymond Burr. Music was composed and conducted by Basil Atlam. In our cast were Yvonne Fady, Charles McGraw, Herb Butterfield, and Herb Ellis. This program is being released to our servicemen and women overseas through the worldwide facilities of the Armed Forces Radio Service. 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This program came to you from Hollywood.

0: Now, a brief reminder. 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

0: Tower to Transcontinental Flight 17. 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
1: Hey, that's us, time. Better take it.
2: Deck. Transcontinental Flight 17 to Municipal Tower. 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Over.
0: Police instruction. Check and see if you have male passenger occupying seat 24. Passenger occupying seat 24 wanted by police. Repeat. Over.
1: I'll take it, Tom. Better hop out and check with the stewardess.
2: Okay.
1: Pilot Wallace, Flight 17.
2: Be right back,
1: Joe. We're checking the occupancy.
2: Miss
1: 24.
2: Cambridge. Miss Cambridge, could I see a minute?
3: Be right there. Hi, Tom. Now, if it's about dinner tonight, you could have waited.
2: Come on in here, Betty. After you.
3: Oh, thank you.
4: Okay, Joe, what's the score?
1: Police want us to hold the plane at the north end of the runway until till we take off with one of these passengers.
3: Which one?
1: Say, who's in C-24, Betty?
3: C-24?
1: Yeah.
3: Well, let me see my list. Awfully good-looking young fella. Oh, yeah. Name is John J. Jones. I'm kind of interested in him.
1: Oh, you are, are you? Well, that's very nice, but so are the police. And he's not John J. Jones, my deluded damsel. The police know him as Boston Blackie.
5: And now, on to Dick Calmer as Boston Blackie. Enemy to those who make him an enemy. Friend to those who have no friends.
6: The Chicago police have been very slow, haven't they, Rollins?
7: Yes, Inspector Faraday, they sure have. Well, there's the plane now, Inspector.
6: Yeah.
7: And Blackie's got to be on it. We know he was on the plane when it left Detroit, and it hasn't made any stops.
6: Yeah, Rollins, but Blackie's likely to get out of anything, anytime. I remember once I had him in two sets of handcuffs. The next minute...
7: No handcuffs.
6: No Blackie. Chances are I couldn't have made a charge stick anyhow. I've never been able to tie anything on him in 6 years.
8: You'll be able to arrest him now, won't you, Inspector?
6: You're sure Blackie's the man, Miss Moraine?
8: Why, of course I'm sure. I was with my grandfather when he was robbed. The thief wore no mask, and I recognized Boston Blackie.
6: Uh-huh.
8: I'm sure it was Blackie. Why do you keep asking me if I'm sure?
6: Well, I just wanted to be certain, that's all. I've been waiting to get a witness against him to make a positive identification for a long time.
8: Oh, here she is. Do you think you'd have the money with him? I can't wait until I get my hands on it.
6: There's a lot of money in this world, Miss Murray. What I can't wait to get my hands on is Boston Blackie.
9: Go ahead in, Miss Murray. I've been keeping Blackie in my hotel room until our plane leaves for New York. But I couldn't get anything out of him. You talk to him yourself. Go ahead. Rollins is in there guarding him. I'll be right here outside the door.
8: All right, Inspector Faraday.
9: Blackie always was a soft touch for a girl. Here's hoping you get something out of him.
8: Inspector, you'll never know how important it is to me that I do. Hello?
7: He won't say a word, miss. Just sit there like he did all the time the inspector was questioning him.
8: Well, I'll try. Blackie? Boston Blackie, would you talk to me?
7: About business or pleasure?
8: Maybe a little of both. Sergeant Rowland, could Blackie and I go over in the corner and talk?
7: Sure. I don't know why not. I'll stroll over to the window.
10: Blackie gives any trouble, just let me know.
8: Well, Blackie, will you talk to me now, please?
7: Sure. I've been waiting for a chance like this to have a little chat with you, Miss Murray. You identified me as the man who stole $10,000 from your grandfather.
8: Yes, I did.
7: You know you never saw me before in your life, Miss Murray.
8: Well, I wish I had. Then I wouldn't be in such desperate trouble now.
7: You're in trouble. You had me arrested because you're in trouble. What do you want, company?
8: Oh, please, let me explain. From what I've heard of you, Blackie, you're the only man living who can help me. But I had no idea of where or how I could reach you.
7: So you made up the story of my stealing your grandfather's money?
8: Yes. Yes, I did. I knew the police could trace your movements where I couldn't, and I knew you could get away with it from Inspector Faraday once I'd seen you.
7: Well, thanks for the confidence. What do you want me to do?
8: I want you to recover a diamond that was stolen from me.
7: You've got the wrong boy, lady. If the diamond was stolen from you, let the police get it back. They're in that business.
8: But that diamond, Blackie, the rest of my life depends on it. I must have it back by tomorrow night. Please, please help me.
7: With these handcuffs on and two policemen guarding me, I couldn't be of very much help to anybody.
8: But those handcuffs. Haven't I heard that you can get out of them whenever you want to?
7: Yes, but I've got to want to first.
8: Oh, I'm sorry. I'm more than sorry. I'm miserable. I just knew I had to reach you, and I guess I've messed everything up. Now I'll never...
7: Wait a minute, Miss Murray. We'll figure a way out. Here, wipe your eyes with this handkerchief.
8: Thank you. Oh, your hand. You got it out of the handcuff.
7: Shh. Now let me have your bad time story.
8: Oh, I don't know how I can laugh.
7: It's easy. You just open your mouth, close your eyes, and think of Inspector Faraday. Never fails. Come on, Miss Murray. Tell me the whole story before Rawlins gets restless.
8: Well, you see, I'm engaged to George Atwater. We're to be married soon, and yesterday he brought me something to look at. The Rockwell diamond.
7: The Rockwell?
8: Mm-hmm.
7: That's worth a fortune.
8: Well, George's father has millions, but he doesn't like me.
11: Hey, Miss Murray, you all right over there?
8: Yes, officer, thank you. I won't be a minute now. Blackie, the diamond belonged to George's father. George brought it over to show me, and then he was suddenly taken ill. I thought it was safest. He left it with me, and he agreed. And sometime during the night, it must have been stolen from my apartment.
7: I get it. If you don't produce the Rockwell, you're in a spot.
8: Mm-hmm.
7: But when do you have to have it, Miss Marie?
8: Tomorrow night. George gets back from the trip then, and he'll want it. And old Blackie, I...
7: Tomorrow night, huh? Doesn't give me much time to work, but I'll try. Call Rawlins over here.
8: All right, but why?
7: Don't ask questions. Get him over here.
8: All right. Officer?
11: Yeah?
8: Would you come here a minute, please?
11: Sure, miss. Glad to. Did Blackie tell you anything?
7: No, but I've got something to tell you, Rawlins.
11: Yeah? What's that? This.
8: Oh, you shouldn't have done that, Blackie. You shouldn't have hit the officer.
7: There's a line I expected to hear. Now, listen. I'm going out that window and down the fire escape. As soon as I get moving, you scream for Faraday.
8: All right.
7: Tell him what happened.
8: Mm-hmm.
7: And I socked Rawlins, gagged you, and put these handcuffs on you.
8: I understand.
7: You finally worked this handkerchief from around your mouth and screamed. Got that?
8: Yeah. And, Blackie, please remember that getting back that diamond means my marriage and my whole life's happiness.
7: Okay. If I get the diamond back, get married. You know, I wouldn't be surprised if instead of Boston Blackie, from now on, I'm known as Chicago Cupid. Shorty, listen. When a piece of ice like the Rockwell Diamond is lifted, somebody's got to know something about it.
12: Blackie, I've been out all night on that case. Honest, nobody knows nothing. The only thing I could pick up was that a fella named Atwater owns it. And none of the boys had touched it, except Duke Walton. Why, it's as hot as a pistol. But the Duke, he's been bragging that he'll have it one of these days.
7: Yeah, where can I find him?
12: I don't know. Hey, look, Blackie, why don't you lay off, huh?
7: Shorty, I promised to get that diamond back. I chartered a plane out of Chicago last night after breaking out of that hotel room. Young Atwater isn't due back in town till tonight, so I still have a little time, thank goodness. I'm going to waste some of that time on a visit to the Atwater house.
12: Well, ain't you a little out of your class up there, Blackie? You know they got an awful lot of dodos, Atwaters.
7: You know something, Shorty?
12: What?
7: After where that Moray girl smiled at me in Chicago, I kind of feel like $1 million.

0: Yeah?
1: Hey, is Mr. Atwater in?
0: Well, I'm George Atwater. Who are you?
1: George?
0: My name is Jones, Mr. Atwater. John J. Jones. I'm a friend of your fiancée.
2: Well, a friend of Lee's. Come in.
0: Thank you. I really didn't expect to find you in, but if you don't mind, I'd like to ask you a question.
2: Well, I wasn't due home until tonight, but go ahead. What's the question?
0: Mr. Atwater, where do you usually keep the Rockwell Diamond?
2: I don't know what you're driving at, Mr. Jones, but we keep it in the library in the wall safe. Only it's not there now. My fiancée has it.
0: Would you open the safe for me, please?
2: Well, now, Mr. Jones, you're a perfect stranger to me, even though you say you're a friend of Miss Murray's. You could hardly... So this is a holdup, huh?
0: I'm sorry I had to pull this gun on you, Mr. Atwater, but I want to see that safe. You don't mind if we walk into the library, do you?
2: I do mind, but I don't suppose that matters.
0: Not a bit. So, the Rockwell was kept in that safe, huh? The combination, Mr. Atwater. And keep your hands where I can see them.
2: Sorry, Mr. Jones, I seem to have forgotten the combination.
0: Well, I haven't time to make you remember it, but, the safe doesn't look too tough. Come over here where I can watch you while I go to work on it.
2: All right. There's nothing inside of the safe. Go ahead, open it.
0: Quiet. Take that watch off your wrist and put it in your pocket. It's making too much noise. I can't hear the tumblers drop. Come on, take it off.
2: All right.
0: Think. Yours is pretty simple, Mr. Atwater. In fact, it's about the most unsafe safe I've ever seen. Yeah, that's the second number, all right. Want to be a good boy and tell me the last number? No? Okay, be a bad boy and watch me find out for myself. There. I'll try the handle now. Well, made it.
2: My compliments.
0: Save them. Let's take a look in this jewelry box. So the Rockwell diamond wasn't in the safe, huh? Well, what's this then?
2: Well, that's the Rockwell. I meant to leave it at Miss Murray's apartment, but I changed my mind.
3: Open up this door. Come on, open it up.
0: Ferdy.
3: I'm not the door, Mr. Atwater. It's the police. Open up.
0: Ferdy must have phoned back and surely watched through me here.
2: You don't mind if I close this safe door to you, Mr. Jones? I want you to be caught with that diamond still in your hands. This seems to be my day for unexpected...
0: Keep away from that door, Atwater.
2: You don't scare me. I'm going to open it. I'm coming.
0: I'm going right out this window.
2: Hey, quick. He's got the Rockwell diamond and he went out the window just now. He must still be in the garden.
4: I've got two men out there, but maybe I can spot him from here. Blanky, stop!
5: Oh, shoot. We got him.
2: And he's got the Rockwell diamond.
4: At last. Boston Blanky caught red-handed.
6: Now, back to Boston Blackie. Because she had to find Blackie to help her recover the stolen Rockwell diamond, Lee Murray, George Atwater's fiancée, had Faraday arrest Blackie. But Blackie escaped, returned to New York, and started the search for the stolen stone. He located it in, of all places, George Atwater's safe. Just then, however, Faraday appeared. Blackie made an effort to escape, but was captured. As we return to our story, Faraday has Blackie in jail.
4: Well, how do you like ourselves, Blackie? Air conditioning between the bars and everything. Comfortable enough for you?
0: Sure, this one's wonderful, Faraday. I wish you'd try sleeping on that mattress they have in here. I gave up in the middle of the night and slept on the stone floor. Yeah. It's softer. See, Faraday, how about a couple of pillows?
4: Oh, poor Blackie. Too bad I didn't hear you. I've suddenly gotten very deaf. Isn't that awful?
0: You've suddenly gotten very deaf, and you've always been very dumb.
4: Very funny, Blackie.
0: Yes, I know. New gag writer.
4: Yeah, last one have to go back to kindergarten?
0: Yes, they told me how much all the other children miss you since you stopped going, Faraday.
4: Skip it, Blackie. Where's the Rockwell diamond?
0: Rockwell diamond? What's that?
4: Listen, Blackie. You had that diamond in your hand when we broke in. Atwater saw it there. Now, where is it now?
0: You listen, Faraday. You're going to have to let me out of here in a couple of hours. You haven't got a thing to hold me here.
4: No? Breaking into the Atwater house?
0: I broke out of the house, not into it. See if that's a crime, Inspector.
4: You opened the safe in the library and stole the Rockwell diamond. How about that?
0: You sure I did? Did that safe look forced? Did you find the diamond on me?
4: No, no, and no. But, Blackie, I'm telling you this man to man. We've got a case against you. But young Atwater screaming about his diamond. Says you had it 1 minute, we grabbed you the next minute, so it can't be missing. Only it is. All right. You tell us where you hid it, and I'll get him to drop all charges. Now, how's that, Blackie?
0: I don't know.
4: You must have it stashed somewhere. Now, look. Give me your word of honor to bring it back to me today, and I'll let you out. Your word's always been good with me, Blackie. Now, come on. Well, don't you want to get out of jail?
0: I don't know now. Kind of a nice jail, you know. Air conditioning between the bars.
4: Blackie, be a good guy, huh?
0: Okay, Faraday. As a favor to you, I'll come out. And you'll have your diamond back 2 hours after I leave here. But I'm not to be bothered during that time by the cops, understand?
4: Bothered? You'll be protected. Thanks a million, Blackie.
0: That's all right, Faraday. I'll get plenty of satisfaction every time I remember you begging me to get out of jail.

0: Murray, this is Blackie. Can you talk?
1: Yes, of course. Nobody's here.
0: Did I get the diamonds?
1: Mm-hmm.
0: Yes and no, Miss Murray. Nobody ever stole it from your apartment.
1: What?
0: Atwater says he took it with him when he left you the other night.
1: Oh, that's impossible. He didn't. Why, I know he didn't. I even looked at it after he left.
0: Miss Murray, will you meet me by the shrubbery alongside the library window at the Atwater house in exactly half an hour?
1: All right. But what are we going to do?
0: We're going to rob a safe, Miss Murray, with police protection. Keep that flashlight steady, Miss Murray, please. If we're lucky, the safe won't be locked.
2: Why not, Blackie?
0: Because nobody knows I put the diamond back in it when the police pounded on the door. And it was only slammed shut by a young man for it.
2: Oh.
0: Well, here's the safe. There, see, it was open. And here's the box that holds the Rockwell diamond. Put your flashlight on it and take a quick look.
2: All right, there. What? The box is empty.
0: Uh-huh. Atwater must have seen me put it back and grabbed it. But why is he telling the police that I have it?
3: And keep it on the floor.
0: Yes. Wait, put out that flash and get back to these curtains, hurry.

0: 6. 9.
1: Blackie, what are you doing?
0: Shh, I'm counting the parts of the dial. 7. 3. 4. 2. Got it.
2: Hello? This is George Atwater. I got your message, but why did you call me here after I... I don't care about that. You have to expect it to be hot for a while. And look, remember this. I'm washed up with you and that crooked roulette wheel of yours. Yes, yes, if I hear of anybody who wants to buy it, I'll let you know. Goodbye.
0: I think I understand everything now, Miss Murray. But I've got to find the man Atwater just called.
1: But how can you? He didn't mention any name.
0: No, but I counted the clicks as he was dialing that number. If my ears haven't let me down, I can call that number, too. Anyhow, I'm going to try.
1: You think that man has a Rockwell diamond?
0: Yes, I think so. But you don't have to worry about it from now on. You won't be blamed because it was missing from your apartment.
1: But, Blackie, you're in a mess now, aren't you?
0: Kind of. I promised Faraday he'd have his diamond back in 2 hours. And I can't keep that promise. I can't keep my word. But I guarantee whoever has that diamond won't keep that either. They won't listen to me, Shorty. You've got every cop in town looking for me. I've got to work extra fast now.
3: Well, gee, Blackie, if there's anything I can do...
0: Hold it, Shorty.
3: Yeah.
0: I'm trying that number George Atwater called.
4: Hello?
0: Hello. Atwater told me to call you.
4: Yeah? Who is it?
0: I've got cash I'd like to trade in for some you got. Atwater says...
4: Atwater might... Okay, I'm in a rooming house. 632 West 100th Street. First door on the right as you come in. Get here fast and we'll talk business.
0: Okay. Goodbye.
3: It worked, Blackie.
0: I don't know. It was a little too easy. Come on, Shorty. We're going up there and get Faraday's diamond, unless his dragnet gets me first.
3: Hey, Blackie, duck down the doorway.
0: Okay. What is it, Shorty?
3: It's a foul car. Just coming this way. Gee, I never saw so many cops as we passed on the way up here.
0: Never mind, Shorty. Stay flat against this door until it's time for what I told you to do.
3: Yeah, okay, Blackie. Blackie, who really stole the Rockwell diamond, huh?
0: Nobody stole it, Shorty. Atwater left the stone at Lee Moray's apartment and then returned later that night and lifted it so that Miss Moray could report it stolen to the police.
3: Oh. But, boss, why did Atwater want the dame to report the diamond stolen?
0: So he wouldn't be involved.
3: Oh.
0: This guy I called up, the one who lives in this building, had something on Atwater and wanted the diamond at his price for clamming up. Atwater had to get it for him, see?
3: Yeah. You mean he stashed it in his own safe until he could reach this guy and turn it over to him. Only you took it out of his safe before he could do it. But when you slipped it back in, he grabbed it first.
0: Right. I thought it was pretty cute when I put the diamond back in the safe, but Atwater must have seen me. Well, wish me luck, Shorty. And don't forget what I told you to do.
3: Okay, boy.
0: So long.
5: Yeah, who is it?
0: I called you a little while ago. Open up.
5: Okay.
0: Duke Walton. Put that gun down, Duke. You and I can make a deal.
5: You think so? Blackie, you're not as cute as you thought. I called Atwater back and found your call was a phony. Too bad. Too bad for you. I've got to get rid of you.
0: Wait a minute, Duke. There's something
5: I'm going to wait a couple of minutes, Blackie. Some friends of mine are coming over with a car to take you for a little ride. Now, sit on that chair. Put your arms behind your back. Go on. I ain't the patient type.
0: Okay, Duke. How's that?
5: That's better. I'm going to tie you up nice and pretty.
0: Hey, Duke. Duke, look under the door. That's smoke.
5: Where? Hey, that's right. Well, that makes things even easier. This joint's a fire trap. I'll scram out of here and leave you tied up.
6: Fire! Fire! The whole building's on fire! Get out of there!
5: That does it. So long, Blackie. Me and the Rockwell Diamond are getting out of here nice and safe, which is more than I can say for you.
0: Wait a minute, Duke. I've got a proposition.
5: Sure, but I got a date. I'm going to lock you in here.
0: Are you, Duke? What are you going to use for key? Take a look at that door. It's locked.
5: Well, I'm going to open it right now.
7: Where did he go?
0: I've got it, Duke, right here. I locked the door and removed the key when I had my back to the door after you got the drop on me.
7: Well, give it to me. We'll both be burned to death.
0: Sure, Duke. Here it is. Catch.
7: Don't throw it. Ah, now where'd it go? Down here someplace. I heard it.
0: And I'll help you look. And look what I found.
7: You
0: missed me, sucker.
7: I'll get you for this, Black. Hey. You're breaking my wrist.
0: Drop that gun. Okay. Okay, now with the diamond.
7: Never mind the diamond, Blackie. The fire. We'll both be trapped in here.
0: There's no fire, sucker. My pal Shorty burned some papers in the hall and pounded on the door.
5: What?
0: Now, give her that diamond. You have it on you. You said you were leaving with it.
7: I ain't got it, Blackie. When I find your phone call was a plan, I give it to a guy to hold for me.
0: You're lying, Duke. I'm going to search you. Turn around with your back to me and keep your hands in the air.
7: Okay, but I tell you I ain't got it on.
0: We'll see. Right here. Okay. Huh. You're pretty cute, Duke.
7: Got to see my baby pictures.
0: I'll bet. Listen, you heel. I... Heel? That reminds me. It's the one place I didn't look. Take off your shoes, Duke. Come on, take them off.
7: Okay, you win, Blackie. The ice is in my right shoe. There's a slide in the heel. The diamond's inside.
0: That's being sensible, Duke. I'll just take the diamond out of the little slot. And at the same time, pull myself and Inspector Faraday out of a great big hole. Well, Faraday, this must be a bargain day. You've got your diamond, and I've got you thanking me for solving another case.
8: What have I got to thank you for, Blackie? Miss Murray had come to me with a problem in the first place.
0: You'd still be in the first place wondering how to get from there to the second place.
8: All right, so you found the diamond. If I admit that, will you be happy?
0: Oh, I've been happy for 2 hours, Faraday.
8: Yeah? Why?
0: 2 hours ago, Mary Wesley phoned to say that she was back in town. I'm taking her to dinner.
8: Well, why not invite me, too?
0: You, Faraday? Well, you don't need any dinner. You kept saying I was guilty in the Lee Murray case. And I made you eat those words. Ooh.

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3: 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Dragnet, the documented drama of an actual crime. For the next 30 minutes, in cooperation with the Los Angeles Police Department, you will travel step by step on the side of the law through an actual case transcribed from official police files. From beginning to end, from crime to punishment, Dragnet is the story of your police force in action.
5: It was Wednesday, March 18th. It was cold in Los Angeles. We're working the night watch out of robbery detail. My partner's Ben Romero. The boss is Captain Ed Walker. My name's Friday. It was 9:48 p.m. when I got to room 27A, robbery detail.
6: Joe?
5: Hi, you ready to go?
6: Yeah, we better hustle.
7: Here's your top gun, Joe.
5: Oh, thank you, Ben. Where's Tom?
6: We can pick him up down the hall. He's checking out some tear gas shells. Might need him.
5: How about the address? You confirm it? 2100 Buchanan Avenue. It's a corner house. Skipper?
7: You know what to expect when you get out there. Don't take any chances.
6: He's alone in the house, all right?
7: Supposed to be. Yeah, that won't give you much of a break.
5: How do you mean?
7: He's heavy on guns. Two revolvers and a hunting rifle.
5: Yeah.
7: He's not shy about using them. Don't forget it.
5: Right, Ed. Slack, Ben.
7: Let's go.
5: Okay. It's been a long haul.
6: Yeah, I hope this washes it up.
5: Hunting rifle, couple of revolvers. What do you think, Joe?
8: Well, 18 robberies in 3 months. You know the guy as well as I do.
5: Yeah.
8: What's your guess?
5: His name was Hoffman, George R. In our files, his criminal record dated back to high school days. Petty theft, grand theft auto, burglary, armed robbery. His record included 2 terms at Preston Reformatory and 1 at San Quentin. Hoffman's latest campaign was a 3-month run of armed robberies. We tried everything we knew to stop him, but it wasn't enough. We'd failed to get a line on him until one of Captain Walker's informants came up with a tip that Hoffman had been hiding out for the past month in a small bungalow on the corner of Buchanan Avenue and Selma Street. According to the information, the suspect had a good supply of food, ammunition, and 3 guns. 10:15 p.m., together with Sergeants Tom Gaffney and Slats Henry, Ben and I parked our car down the street and started toward the house. It was foggy. The street was poorly lighted. As we approached the house, we could see a light burning in one of the rooms at the rear of the bungalow.
9: The light in the back room, Joe, just went out.
5: Yeah. Slats, yeah. You and Tom want to cover the back?
6: Right. Let's go, Tom.
5: Be careful.
6: Yeah.
5: All right, Ben. Easy, huh?
9: Mm-hmm. Wait a minute, Joe. Huh? Curtains in that corner room. I thought I saw him move.
10: Ah! Get out!
5: Come on, Ben, the front door.
10: Yeah, come on. Come on, hit it again. Come on. They got it blocked or something. Something piled against. Come on, once more.
11: Watch the furniture, John.
10: Yeah.
11: The front room's clear.
12: Joe! In the back!
10: Come on.
12: Went out the side window.
10: Where'd he go?
11: Across the street. Got him pinned down behind that car there.
10: He's in the car. All right, let's go for the tires. All right, Hoffman. Give it up. Cover this end, Slats.
13: Right.
10: Ben, that hedge across the street, you see it?
13: Yeah, okay.
10: Well, let's run for it. Come on.
13: You okay, Joe?
10: Yeah. Hoffman, you haven't got a chance. Throw out your guns. Okay, Ben, give it back, Joe.
12: All right. I'm coming out.
10: Throw out your guns. Throw them in the street.
12: Here they are.
10: All right, get out of the car. Hands behind your head. Come on. Uh-huh.
13: All right, hands behind your back now.
10: Slats!
14: Yeah?
10: You want to get our car?
14: Right, Joe.
15: Who told you? Who gave you the tip?
13: Does it matter?
15: I made it easy enough for you. Lousy car wouldn't start. I'd be 3 miles away if it would have started.
13: Better call the tow truck, huh, Joe?
10: Let me give it a look, huh?

0: Lousy luck, that's all it is.
1: What was wrong with it, Joe?
0: I tried it. It wouldn't start for me.
1: You should have turned on the ignition.
2: George Hoffman was taken downtown and booked on suspicion of robbery. At a special show-up, he was identified by more than a dozen of his robbery victims. Between his arraignments and his preliminary hearings, we worked together with the district attorney's office in lining up witnesses and preparing the evidence against the suspect. We figured we had an airtight case. Hoffman's trial in Superior Court was set for May 14th.
3: Hi, Joe.
1: Hi, Slats. What's doing?
3: It's still arraigning Hoffman?
1: Yeah, his trial's coming up.

0: what happened to your eye.
1: Yeah, how about that? I'll never live with that now.
0: Yeah, come here, let's see.
1: This real black eye I ever had. Had them bruised plenty. They hurt, you know?
0: Yeah, how'd that happen?
1: Well, every week, Gaffney and I go up to the neighborhood boys club after work to help coach the kids in sports, you know?
0: Mm-hmm.
1: Well, last week we had boxing lessons.
0: Yeah.
1: I was coaching this one youngster. He turned out to be a lot quicker than I thought. You're really connected.
0: Mm-hmm. I guess everybody in the building has heard the story, huh?
1: Yeah, just about. Gaffney took care of that. Captain called me in this morning, asked me if I wanted to file assault charges against the kid. Some joke.
0: Never fails. You still coaching the kids up there?
1: No, not this week. Kids are supposed to get lessons in wrestling. I'm not taking any chances.
0: Yeah?
1: They've been watching television for months. I'll see you later.
0: Yeah.
2: Okay.
1: Oh, that's...
2: Hi, Ben. How are you?
3: Hey, good.
4: Put your coat on, Joe.
0: Yeah? What's the matter?
4: George Hoffman.
0: Yeah?
4: He just broke his heel.
5: Of his escape, Hoffman was scheduled to appear in Superior Court for arraignment. According to routine, he was taken from his county jail cell on the 12th floor of the Hall of Justice and escorted to the jail shower room on the 14th floor. There he was to take a bath, change to his civilian clothes for his appearance in court. While he was in the shower room, he turned on the hot water faucets, filling the room with steam to hide his actions from the guard. He succeeded in forcing his way out through one of the windows, climbed up one story to the roof. Realizing that he couldn't escape down through the building, he lowered himself over the ledge of the roof and using the narrow crevices between the bricks to hold on, he climbed seven stories down the outside of the building. At the eighth floor, he found an open window and got inside. He slugged the bailiff, who tried to stop him, and then ran down the remaining flights of stairs into the street and disappeared in the crowd. 20 minutes later, he robbed a dentist's office at 3rd and Los Angeles streets and got away. Police and sheriff's deputies covered the city for him. Ben and I were among them. 11:55 p.m. We check back in with Captain Ed Walker.
1: You want to cut that speaker, Ben?
0: Yeah.
6: 11 a.m.
1: Nothing. Not a trace of him.
4: He must have a good friend someplace in town.
1: Everything's covered. His friends, relatives, his hideout, everyone he knows, every place he's ever been. We plugged every loophole we can think of. The depots, terminals, the airports, still no trace of him.
4: Well, I don't know. It sure is a strange one.
1: No stranger than climbing down the side of a building.
0: Did you check that story out, Ed?
1: It's the truth. Apparently, Hoffman planned the thing out pretty carefully.
0: Well, how do you mean?
1: The sheriff's men talked to some of the prisoners in the jail. They said Hoffman was practicing for it since the day we put him in there.
0: Uh-huh.
1: He'd work out 5 to 6 hours every night, building up his hands and fingers.
4: How'd he do that?
1: Use the upper bunk in his cell, hang from the edge of it with the tips of his fingers. He'd do it for hours, pulling his body up and down. Made little grooves in the wall, dug his fingertips into them. Prisoners say he got so he could hold himself up like that 10 minutes at a stretch.
0: Yeah, that's pretty amazing. How about the bailiff he slugged?
1: He'll be all right. A couple of bad bumps on the head, that's all. Robbery, Walker. Oh, yeah, little John. I sent him out about 10 minutes ago to relieve you. Yeah, they ought to be there pretty soon. Right.
0: How about our schedule, Ed?
1: As far as I know, we're going all night on this thing. Sheriff's office the same.
4: Mm-hmm.
1: You two were relieved at 11:30. Better check back about 5:30 a.m. Okay.
0: Right. That's a hot shot.
1: I got it.
4: What is it?
1: Drugstore holdup. I think it's Hoffman.
5: The scene of the holdup was the Rex Lake Pharmacy on the corner of Pico Boulevard and Pine Lake Street. The victim, a Mr. Clarence Geringer, told us that the holdup man had entered through a rear door, slugged him, and escaped on foot with his overcoat and about $150 in cash. We showed him a number of mug shots. He identified George Hoffman as the bandit. A special detail of men were ordered on a thorough search of the general area around the drugstore. No sign of the suspect. The citywide dragnet continued all that night and into the next day. No developments. The search went on. A week passed. 2 weeks. At 10 p.m. on the day Hoffman was scheduled to be tried in Superior Court, he beat up and robbed a 40-year-old liquor salesman in the Highland Park area. Again, he made good his escape. Routine investigation failed to turn up a single lead. June 8th, the suspect was still at large. The legwork continued.
4: 817, is that the address you got?
0: Yeah, he said it was near the corner.
4: Oh, yeah, there it is. The Townsend Hobby Shop.
0: Yeah, let's go in.
4: Mm-hmm. Joe, look at the electric trains. Look at that one.
1: Beautiful layout, huh?
5: Mm-hmm. I guess that's all they handle in here, electric trains, huh? Must be money in it.
4: Look at those signals and switches. They're all automatic. Wonder if my boy's old enough for a train yet.
5: That must be the manager over there. Come on. Mm-hmm. Say, excuse me, sir.
2: Just a moment, please. Be right with you. Got to check this transformer.
5: All right.
2: Uh-huh. Automatic coupling on the tanker car looked out and killed her. My mistake. Well, let's see. Yeah, she's a dandy, isn't she?
4: Sure is.
2: I'm sorry, gentlemen. Have to keep up our maintenance on the rolling stock. What can I do for you?
5: Police officers, we're looking for a Mr. Townsend.
2: Oh, yes, I'm Roy Townsend. Are you the sergeant I talked with on the phone?
5: Yes, sir, that's right. This is my partner, Sergeant Romero.
2: Hi,
5: Mr. Townsend. You mentioned that you might have some information for us.
2: Yes, as a matter of fact, I may have. About that fellow who climbed out and escaped, it was in all the papers.
5: George Hoffman.
2: Hoffman, that's it. I'm a pretty good one for faces. I think I might have seen him last night.
5: Where was that?
2: On my way home from the meeting. I belong to a model train club. Don't get enough of it here every day.
5: Yes, sir. We'd like to know about this man that you saw.
2: As I say, I saw him going into the auto court just down the street from where Mother and I live. It was pretty late, after midnight.
5: Where do you live, Mr. Townsend?
2: Over by Pasadena, Royal Oaks Avenue. I know Mrs. Cox at the auto court very well.
5: I see. Well, this man that you saw last night, you sure it was Hoffman?
2: I saw his picture in the paper when he climbed down and escaped. I don't say I'm positive it was him, but I'm good on faces.
4: Well, I wonder if you'd mind checking through these pictures.
2: Mm-hmm. Not at all. This one. He's the one I saw. Am I right?
5: That's Hoffman. Do you happen to know if he's staying there at that auto court?
2: Oh, yes. He's been there for a month. Say, Sergeant, if you find out it really is this Hoffman, don't tell Mrs. Cox at the auto court. It'll just break her heart.
5: Oh, is that so?
2: She's sort of an amateur detective. She thinks she knows faces better than I do.
5: After we left the train shop, we called the office and filled them in. Captain Walker called Pasadena and notified them. Then we drove out to the auto court where the suspect was reportedly seen.
3: Yes, you want something?
5: Yeah, are you Mrs. Cox?
3: Yes, I'm the manager here. If you want lodgings, we're filled up. You might try the Golden Eagle straight down the street there.
4: Police officers, Miss Cox. You have Mr. Hoffman staying here?
3: Hoffman? No, I don't. Got a Hoffmeyer, though. You sure that's not it?
4: No, look. Would you look at this picture, ma'am? Recognize
3: it? Yes, but his name's not Hoffman. It's Kane. Number 23. He's not in, though. Left this morning.
5: Oh, is that so?
3: Yes, won't be back for another hour.
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5: Before going on stakeout at the auto court where George Hoffman was registered, Ben put in a call to the office. The owner of the court, Mrs. Cox, gave us a pass key to cottage number 23 where the suspect was staying. We advised her to say nothing to Hoffman when he returned. We went to cottage 23 and waited. An hour passed. Hoffman failed to show. Another hour went by. Still no sign of him.
4: Well, what do you think?
5: You got me, I don't know.
4: One hour overdue. No chance it could have been Tip.
5: Well, I don't see how. Mrs. Cox is the only one who knows we're here.
4: There's no reason for her to warn him. I don't know. His things are all here. His clothes.
5: Well, we've had longer waits than this. Relax, huh?
4: Yeah. Now, wait a minute.
5: Can you see who it is?
4: Man, coming from next door. Joe?
5: Okay, I'll cover you. Open it.
9: Oh, your new telephone directory?
4: Oh, yeah, thanks.
9: Anything wrong?
4: No, nothing wrong, thanks. New phone book.
5: Yeah. We waited another hour. George Hoffman still had failed to appear. At 4 that afternoon, we checked with the office. No word. At 5:30, we were still waiting.
4: I was just thinking, Joe.
5: Yeah?
4: That fellow Townsend in the train shop. That sure must be a dandy hobby, electric train.
5: Yeah, it runs in the money, though, doesn't it?
4: I think I'll talk to the wife about it. Their education, you know. My boy sure get a kick out of having his own train.
5: He's pretty young, isn't he? 3 years old.
4: Well, I could show him how to work it, put things together for him. I guess.
5: All right.
4: Yeah? Oh, yeah, Lyle. When? Okay, then.
5: What's doing?
4: Skipper just got a call from Pasadena.
5: Yeah?
4: They picked up Hoffman 10 minutes ago.
5: The suspect, George Hoffman, was taken back to Los Angeles and lodged in county jail. This time, there was no escape. At his Superior Court trial on August 16th, he was convicted on several counts of armed robbery and sentenced to the state penitentiary. From August to January of the following year, the months went fast. We washed up a string of liquor store holdups just before Christmas, got 2 days off. My Uncle George and Aunt Allen came down from Renton, Washington to visit with my mother during the holidays. In January, Ben was off work for a week with a bad dose of flu. Another 5 months went by. Toward the end of June, we got word that George Hoffman was no longer at the state penitentiary. After serving 11 months, the former holdup man had been paroled into the Army with the provision that he serve overseas. Another 3 weeks passed. July 12th, Tuesday. Ben and I had lunch at Coken's Cafe and checked back in at the office.
4: I wish Coken would change his menus a little oftener. Fried beans and pastrami sandwiches. Seems to have the same thing every time.
5: Well, you sure dug into them. I got the idea that you'll like them.
4: Like them all right. I just eat too much, that's all. 3 sandwiches, 2 plates of beans. No wonder I never eat dinner.
9: Joe?
5: Yeah.
9: You two back from lunch? I want to grab a sandwich.
5: Yeah, go ahead, Slash. We can cover.
9: Okay, thanks. Sure, there's somebody waiting in the next room for you. I want to see you.
4: Okay, see you later.
9: Right.
4: Want to see who it is, Joe? I'll check the book.
5: Yeah, all right, fine. Yes, sir. My name's Friday. You want to see me?
10: Yeah, that's right, Sergeant. Remember me? George Hoffman?
5: Oh, yeah, Hoffman. The Army uniform there. I didn't recognize you.
10: Yeah, I thought I might fool you. I guess you heard about me. Good break, huh?
5: I'm glad you feel that way. How you doing with the Army, huh?
10: Pretty good. I like it.
5: That's fine.
10: Just thought I'd drop up and see you fellas. You still that partner you had? What's his name? Rodriguez?
5: Romero. Yeah, we still work together.
10: Yeah, Romero. I knew it was some kind of name like that.
5: Yeah, well, come on in, Hoffman.
10: Oh, thanks.
5: Hey, Ben. George Hoffman here. He stopped in to see us.
11: Oh, yeah.
10: Hi.
11: Been a long time, Hoffman. How are you?
10: Pretty good, Sergeant. Thanks. Just thought I'd stop by, you know, sure there's no hard feelings.
11: Oh, sure thing. You got any idea when you're going overseas?
10: Boys in my outfit figure day after tomorrow. That's kind of one reason why I...

0: Sure nice of you.
1: Okay. Now, drop a card if you get a chance. Like to hear how you're doing over there.
0: Sure thing. See you later, huh?
1: Right. Good luck, you boy.
2: Well, looks like a turn for the better anyway, huh?
1: Mm-hmm. But it was my last $2, doggone it. It never failed.
2: Well, we had to give him something.
1: Yeah, but what do I do for lunch money tomorrow?
2: PM. We drove out to the Wilshire District to interview a robbery victim. We brought him back downtown and took his statement. 4:30 p.m. We checked back in with Captain Walker.
3: Hi, Skipper. Henry says that ex-con George Hoffman was in today.
2: Yeah.
3: Talked to him.
2: Yeah, that's right, Ed. Why?
3: Have a look.
2: Thanks.
3: The MPs left about 20 minutes ago.
2: Well, your $2 went for nothing, Ben. Hoffman's wanted.
3: Huh?
2: He broke out of Army prison 10 o'clock this morning. Together with the Army authorities, local officers joined in the citywide search for George Hoffman. At 10 o'clock that night, a food market on Santa Fe and Rialto was robbed and the proprietor beaten. From our mug shots, the victim identified Hoffman as the holdup man. Shortly after midnight, a drugstore on Crenshaw was held up. Hoffman was again tabbed as the suspect. The next 2 days, the search was intensified. No leads. 2 more days went by. Late Saturday morning, we got a hurry-up call from the detail on duty at the Union Station. Hoffman had been reported in the vicinity. Ben and I drove down to the depot to check with the officer in charge, Slats Henry.
1: Spot him, Joe?
2: No, let's have a look back to the ticket counters, huh?
1: Mm-hmm.
2: Yeah, there he is over by the phone booth. Come on.
1: Hi, Slats.
4: Hi. Looks pretty good.
2: What's the story?
4: One of the newsboys up the street gave us a tip. About an hour ago, a guy gave him $1 to come down here and buy a ticket for him. A ticket to Phoenix.
2: Yeah?
4: Kid came in, bought the ticket, went back up the street and gave it to the man.
2: Mm-hmm.
4: We showed the kid a bunch of mug shots. He picked out Hoffman's.
2: Yeah, he's not wearing his Army uniform, huh?
4: No, brown suit, dark blue overcoat, no hat. That's what the kid told us.
1: Any idea which train he was taking for Phoenix?
4: Not exactly. He asked when the first train for Phoenix was. The newsboy told him 3:35.
1: Mm-hmm. 10 minutes to 12, no.
2: You got enough men to handle it, Lance?
4: Everything's covered. Only one thing lacking.
2: Yeah?
4: Hoffman.
2: The stakeout continued on the Union Station. Ben and I, together with Gaffney and Henry from robbery, covered the bars, restaurants, and hotels in the immediate area for a sign of the suspect. 2:30 p.m.
1: What do you think?
2: Well, we better head back down for the station and see what's doing, huh?
1: Yeah, okay. I'd like to have a dime for every mile we've logged on this case.
2: Yeah.
1: Yo.
2: Hmm?
1: Have a look.
2: Where?
1: Across the street, dark blue overcoat. Same build as Hoffman.
2: I'll bet on him.
1: Come on.
2: He spotted us. Yeah, that's Hoffman. Come on. Let's pick it up.
1: Yeah. I lost him, Joe. Where'd he go?
2: Turn down First Street. Come on, hurry.
0: Yeah.
2: Across the street, Ben.
0: Yeah.
2: Watch the traffic. Where'd he go?
0: I see him. That antique store on the corner. He ran in there.
2: Come on. Yeah.
0: There he is.
5: All right, Hoffman. Out of the way, mister.
0: All right, hold it right there, Hoffman.
5: I'm coming out. Move.
0: What did you?
5: I said I'm coming out. You hear me?
0: You're going the hard way, George.
5: Come on, drop it.

0: All right, Hoffman. All right, on your feet. Come on, get up.
1: Now get your hands behind you.
2: Sure. What good's it going to do you?
1: All right, mister, let's go.
2: What good's it going to do? I already proved it. I can break jail any time. I proved it twice.
1: You're going right back in again. What's that proof?
3: The story you had just heard was true. Only the names were changed to protect the innocent.
4: On October 8th, trial was held in Superior Court, Department 89, City and County of Los Angeles, State of California. In a moment, the results of that trial.
5: Now, here is our star, Jack Webb.
1: Thank you. 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
1: George R. Hoffman was tried and convicted on several counts of robbery and received a life sentence as a hardened criminal. After serving 10 months of his sentence, Hoffman attempted an escape and failed. A few weeks later, he took his own life in his prison cell by hanging.
2: Ladies and gentlemen, next week, in answer to your request, Dragnet will repeat A Gun for Christmas, the actual case history broadcast last year during the Yuletide season. That's next Thursday, December 21st.
1: 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Technical advice for Dragnet comes from the Office of Chief of Police W.H. 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
5: What's the matter, Harlow?
4: Yeah, what's wrong?
6: Wrong, brother. You mean what's right. The Kelvinator Division of Nash Kelvinator has agreed to stand by tonight and let Nash have the whole show. And this is why. Just listen to this telegram from Nash.
7: Okay to announce big news. Stop. All Nash dealers, coast to coast. Now, get this. All Nash dealers will have the new Nash on display tomorrow.
4: Say, that's the news I've been waiting for.
6: You and a million others, Kurt. And what an eyeful they're going to get. That new Nash 600 and Nash Ambassador are two beautiful automobiles.
5: You mean you've seen them?
6: Seen them? I've driven them. And believe me, I never knew what driving meant before.
5: Is the Nash 600 really big?
6: Even bigger than you thought it was going to be.
4: And how about economy? Does the new Nash 600 really deliver 25 to 30 miles on a gallon?
6: Like a breeze, Kurt.
5: I want to know...
6: Now, look, you two, look. Why ask me about the new Nash 600? I could talk all night about that unitized body and coil springing, but it all adds up to a new thrill you can discover for yourselves tomorrow.
7: And you better get there early, folks, because everybody wants to see the newest new car in America. So why not make it a family affair? Take the kids and neighbors, too. You've waited a long time for this, but man, it was worth it. Just wait till you see the new Nash on display at your dealers tomorrow.
5: That's what we've been waiting to hear. Now let's make with the music, okay, Vic? Let's get going again.
6: Folks, the biggest show in town is opening tomorrow at your Nash dealers. Now, you may think you've seen everything, but wait until you see your first new Nash 600. Sure, it's beautiful, but it's not just a new model. It's a new kind of car. So new, so different, you'll just have to see it to believe it. Think of it, 25 to 30 miles on a gallon of gasoline at moderate highway speed. And it's big. Plenty of headroom, leg room, and elbow room for six large people to lounge at ease. And it has a weather-eye conditioned air system and a convertible bed, coil springing on all four wheels. But words can't describe the new Nash cars. You've just got to see them to appreciate them. They're terrific performers. And so much smoother, so much quieter, so much easier to drive. But don't let other folks try to tell you what they're like. See the new Nash 600 and the Nash Ambassador yourself. Tomorrow at your Nash dealers. They're there right now waiting for you. One look, and you'll know why we say you'll be ahead with Nash. Starting tomorrow, the new Nash will be on display in your local Nash dealer's showroom. You'll want to see it. Everybody wants to see this great new Nash car.

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0: Lever Brothers Company presents the Pepsodent program, The Adventures of Philip Barlow, starring Van Heflin. 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Philip Marlowe, tough, cynical private eye of Murder My Sweet, the sardonic, case-hardened detective of The Brasher Doubloon, The Lady in the Lake, and The Big Sleep. You've seen him in action in all of those top-flight mystery pictures. Now, in order that you may continue to enjoy this exciting mystery series, Pepsodent brings you The Adventures of Philip Marlowe on the air with a cast of noted radio players and starring MGM's brilliant and dynamic young actor, Van Heflin. Now, families all over America have named their favorite toothpaste New Pepsodent with Irium. New fresh-tasting Pepsodent with a new cool minty flavor. It's the 3-to-1 favorite over all other toothpastes.
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0: There was a rough desert wind blowing into Los Angeles that evening. It was one of those hot, dry Santa Anas that come down through the mountain passes and curl your hair, make your nerves jump and your skin itch. On nights like that, every booze party ends up in a fight, and meek little housewives feel the edge of a carving knife and study their husbands' necks. Anything can happen when the Santa Ana blows in from the desert. I closed up my office early. I got tired of reading Philip Marlowe, private investigator, backwards on the ground glass of my office door. So I opened the door and closed it from the outside and locked it and went out to get a beer before I went up to my apartment.
1: Fill her up again, Mr. Marlin?
0: Marlowe.
1: Marlowe.
0: Marlin is a fish.
1: Yeah, I know.
2: Hey, you bartender. Come in on the ride.
0: That drunk again. What'd you expect in this business? Autograph hounds?
2: Make it snappy, yeah?
1: Be right with you, sport. I gotta draw this man a beer. Crying out loud, these stumble bums have come in here.
0: You got another customer, Backus?
3: Hey, bud. You seen a lady in here lately?
0: A lady?
3: Tall, good-looking, brown hair, a print bolero jacket, and a blue silk dress.
0: No, sir.
3: No, sir.
0: Nobody like that's been in.
3: All right, straight scotch, fast. I left my engine running out there.
0: Yes, sir?
3: Yes, sir.
0: This slick-looking, sarcastic guy stepped up to the bar and drank his scotch whole. And he stopped. The drunk was grinning at him. And then, without changing his grin, the drunk swept a gun from somewhere so fast it was just a blur coming out. Made a couple of hard snaps and a little smoke curled. Very little.
4: All right, you other guys. Don't move. So long, Waldo. All right, don't move, you two. Oh, Waldo. But I made his nose bleed. So long, boys. Drink up.
5: All right, get on that phone, kid. I'll get his license number.
0: Holy smoke. Holy smoke.
5: Not too late. Drove away with this dead guy's car.
0: Maybe he ain't dead.
5: He's dead, all right.
0: Where's your phone? This is for the police. The prowl car boys were there in about 5 minutes. Waldo was out of business, all right, and nothing in his pockets told who he was, but he had about $700 on him. I told the cops what I knew, including about Waldo's tall, brown-haired pretty girl in the bolero jacket. It was about 9 o'clock when I stepped out of the elevator in my apartment house and almost walked right into a tall, brown-haired pretty girl in a bolero jacket, waiting for the elevator on my floor.
6: Oh, excuse me.
0: Just a minute, lady.
6: I said, excuse me, I'm in a hurry. Now, if you'll be good enough
0: Look,
6: to step out
0: Look, you better not go outside in those clothes.
6: Just what do you mean by telling me
0: this
6: what...
0: This isn't a make. You're in trouble.
6: Trouble?
0: Yeah, the cops are looking for you in those clothes.
6: But I haven't done anything that...
0: I'm in room 41 across the hall now. I never collected matching in my life.
6: All right, I'll go with you. I'll go.
0: I got to my room and rustled up some scotch and soda and brought the girl her glass. She had a small automatic in her hand. It jumped up at me, and her eyes were full of panic. I put down both glasses on the table slowly so that I wouldn't be misunderstood. Look, sister, maybe this wind has got you crazy, too.
6: Don't move. Careful, don't move.
0: A man just got shot in a bar down the street. Before he got it, he'd been asking about a tall, pretty girl with a bolero jacket, like yours.
6: What did he look like, this man?
0: Tall, 5'11", slim, dark brown eyes with a lot of glitter, dark suit, white handkerchief in the breast pocket. And he must have seen you earlier tonight to know how you were dressed. Am I getting anywhere?
6: He used to be my chauffeur.
0: You had an appointment with him, didn't you?
6: Why?
0: Listen, he asked for you, didn't he?
6: Yes, I had an appointment with him. He'd stolen something from me when he left 3 days ago. I was going to buy it back from him.
0: Why didn't you tell the police?
6: I couldn't tell them.
0: It was valuable, wasn't it? Valuable enough for Waldo to steal?
6: $15,000.
0: Oh, it's peanuts.
6: But it wasn't the value. It meant something to me. The man I love gave it to me, and now he's dead. He was a flyer shot down over Germany. I'll go back and tell my husband that. He probably hired you.
0: He did? How much is he paying me? And where is this husband of yours?
6: He's at a meeting.
0: This late at night?
6: He's a very important man. He's a hydroelectric engineer. I'll have you know that my husband is one of...
0: Skip it. I'll take him out to lunch sometime and have him tell me himself. And about Waldo. Whatever he had on you is dead stock now, like Waldo himself.
6: He's dead. Waldo's dead?
0: Yes, sister, he's dead. Dead, dead, dead. Lady, he is dead.
6: Oh.
0: I scream and I'll give you two black eyes.
6: I'm not going to scream. Who would that be?
0: There's a dressing room behind that door. Hide there. Now, don't argue with me. Do it.
6: It's all right.
0: And I went to the door making a loud, yawning sound. The backs of my hands were wet. I opened the door. Without a gun, that was a mistake. I certainly knew the gun I was looking into, a .22 target automatic that had already killed one man that night. And I knew the bald head and the flat, shiny eyes and the face like a poisonous lizard. Baldy put the muzzle of his gun lightly against my throat. I backed into the room, and Baldy kicked the door shut.
7: You alone?
0: Look for yourself.
7: I'm asking, not looking.
0: I'm alone.
7: You and that dumb bartender saw me dust off Waldo.
0: What did Waldo do to you?
7: Who's asking?
0: Just making conversation.
7: He stooled on me on a bank job we did together. Got me 4 years in Michigan Penn. How is he?
0: Dead.
7: I'm still good, drunk or sober. Tell me why I came here, pal.
0: You heard the barkeeper and me talking. I told him my name, where I lived.
7: That's how, pal. I said, why?
0: Skip it. The hangman won't ask you to guess why he's there.
7: Well, you're pretty tough at that, ain't you? But you're slamming off, pal.
0: All right, but you could get that gun out of my neck and try somewhere else.
7: Oh, yeah, sure. Is this better? Is this switch all right?
0: Just so it isn't my neck.
7: Say when, pal? It's your party.
0: I leaned against the gun. The door of the dressing room showed a crack of darkness. The crack widened. I began to shake a little. The girl came quietly into the room, but there was white all around her iris. She was scared. She had her gun in her hand, but I was sorry for her. Dead sorry. She'd try to make the door scream. Either way, it'd be curtains for both of us.
7: You scared, mister? You worried about any little thing?
0: I couldn't talk. The girl floated in the air somewhere behind Baldy, and her horrified face was drifting toward us. My mouth was as cold and dry as yesterday's toast.
7: Well, kid, how's it feel? You ready yet? Go on, say the word.
0: Well, don't take all night about it if you're going to do something about it.
7: Why not, pal? I like this.
0: Now, suppose I yell.
7: Go ahead, yell. Go ahead.
6: Put up your hands!
0: Hey, look!
6: Oh.
0: Thanks, sister. Thanks. That buys me. Everything I have is yours now and forever. You flatter me no end, lady. I only punched him. All right, now get out of here while I call the cops down on this killer.
6: Yes. Good night. Good
0: hey,
6: night.
0: Hey, wait. Leave that Bolero jacket here. It marks you for the cops.
6: Oh, yes. Here.
0: Okay. See you again?
6: Why?
0: Oh, I don't know. No, I guess not. After all, who am I to be the rival of a dead flyer? I'll see that the police get Jesse James here. Good night, lady.

0: Yeah? You mean me?
1: Yes. Please.
0: Oh, you. Again, huh?
2: Sit in. I must talk to you.
0: You want to know what happened at headquarters, huh?
2: Yes.
0: Well, I went down there with the law and gave them the story. I left you out of it.
2: Oh, thank you.
0: You saved my life, so no one knows a thing about you. Well, incidentally, neither do I.
2: Well, my name is Mrs. Frank Bossily. 212 Fremont Place, Olympia 24596. Is that what you want?
0: I guess so.
2: Well, there it is.
0: Now, why did you really come back?
2: I wanted my pearls.
0: Pearls?
2: Yes.
0: Pearls, too, huh? All right. Tell me about the pearls. You've had a murder and a beautiful mystery woman and a sadistic killer and a heroic rescue. Now we will have pearls.
2: I was to buy them back from the man called Waldo.
0: Well, I saw everything that came out of his pockets and there weren't any pearls.
2: Could they be hidden in his apartment?
0: It's possible.
2: Waldo lived on the same floor you do in this apartment house.
0: And why didn't I know him, at least by sight?
2: He moved in last week. He managed to get a sublet.
0: Yeah, great, a sort of an amateur magician on the side, huh?
2: It's getting rather late.
0: Yeah. What about your husband this hot, mysterious night?
2: He's still at his meeting.
0: Well, you could have brought him along. You could have sat in the back seat working out a problem in hydroelectrics while...
2: While what?
0: Well, I didn't have any answers. They wouldn't sound cheap or just ridiculous or from the sophomore class in repartee. I had an unlit cigarette in my hand. I threw it out of the window. I took a hold of her and kissed her. She sat very still. I was shaking when I let go of her. Her voice trembled a little when she spoke.
2: I meant you to do that. That wasn't always that way. Only since Johnny Dalmas was killed in the war. He gave me those pearls. 41 of them perfectly matched with the diamond propeller clasp. I'd have loved them if they'd been wooden beads because he gave them to me. I love Johnny. The way you love just one time. You understand that?
0: What's your name?
2: Lola.
0: Lola. How did you explain a $15,000 pearl necklace to your husband?
2: I told him they were imitation, then I bought them myself.
0: How did Waldo latch on to them and what they stood for?
2: When my husband was in Argentina, Waldo and I'd go for long drives. I was restless and wretched because of Johnny. Sometimes Waldo and I had a little drink together, but that's all.
0: But you confided in Waldo about this pearl.
2: I was a fool.
0: And when your husband came back, Waldo stole the pearls and offered to sell them back to you, or he'd tell Papa, huh?
2: I was a fool.
0: And now you think the pearls are upstairs in Walter's apartment?
2: I suppose it's a lot to ask.
0: No, sweetheart, huh? I've been paid. I'll go look. Wait here, huh?

0: Is the gun along, Lola?
1: No. Well?
0: No.
1: No pearls?
0: No pearls.
1: Oh.
0: There was a man in Waldo's room.
2: A man? Who?
0: You know a man named Leon Balsanos?
2: Not by name. I don't know.
0: Mexican, South American, about 45, small, iron gray hair, very neat, fawn-colored suit, wine-colored tie.
2: No, I don't think I know such a man. Is he the one in Waldo's room?
0: Yeah.
2: What does he have to say?
0: Very little. In fact, nothing. He's dead.

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1: It's true. 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
1: It's a fact. Families 3-to-1 say New Pepsodent tastes better, makes breath cleaner, and makes teeth brighter.
0: Remember, this is not just our opinion. 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Get New Pepsodent, the only toothpaste containing irium. 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We continue with The Adventures of Philip Marlowe, created by Raymond Chandler and starring Van Heflin, who appears by arrangement with Metro-Goldwyn-Mayer, producers of the Technicolor musical Fiesta, starring Esther Williams.
2: I sat with Lola Barsley in her car listening to that jittery, infuriating desert wind gallop around in the midnight streets. I just told her about the Latin-looking man I'd found in Waldo's room in a very dead condition. I held her hands until they stopped trembling. Then I gave her the few remaining details. He had a gun in a shoulder holster, but someone had strangled him before he could use it.
3: Someone? Waldo?
2: Maybe. You see that convertible coupe 2 cars ahead of us?
3: It's been there for hours. It was there before I parked here to wait for you.
2: Leon, the man in Waldo's room, came in that car, but according to the key containers he carried, that isn't his car.
3: Whose car is it? Does it matter?
2: Well, it belongs to a lady, according to the tag on the keys.
3: A lady?
2: Well, anyway, a woman, if you're going to split hairs. Eugenie Kolchenko. Hmm? In West Los Angeles?
3: Never heard of her.
2: Uh-huh. All right, well, you go home now, huh?
3: What are you going to do?
2: Drive that flossy convertible around, wave at my friends, impress people. You run along now. Me, I've got another date.

0: Yes. What is it, please?
1: Miss Eugenie Kolchenko?
0: Yes. What is it?
1: Did you lose or misplace a pigeon gray convertible coupe?
0: What are you saying?
1: Now, don't be alarmed. I found it and I brought it home to you.
0: Come in, please. It is a reward you wish. Shall we say...
1: Snap out of it, Dragon Lady. Who was he?
0: Who was who?
1: The little guy, Leon. You loaned your car to. He's dead. Who was he?
0: Oh, no, no.
1: Oh, yes, yes.
2: Eugenie.
0: Darling, darling, come here, please.
2: What's the matter, honey? Who is this man?
1: I came about Miss Kolchenko's car.
2: What about her car?
1: The gentleman who borrowed it couldn't return it on account of he isn't alive.
0: He's dead. Darling, he's dead.
1: Well, that's putting it more bluntly, of course.
2: Dead, huh?
1: Completely.
2: Who are you?
1: Philip Marlowe, private investigator. My card.
2: Mm-hmm. You told the police yet?
1: Never do at once what can be deferred pending negotiations. Aesop.
2: I might negotiate.
1: Oh, peachy.
2: What do you know, Marlowe?
1: A man named Waldo was shot in a bar tonight. I happened to have the inside as to who he was, and when I visited his apartment tonight, I found this Leo Balsanos dead.
2: He wouldn't have had $500 in 20s on him, would he?
1: No, but this Waldo had over $700 on him when he was killed at that cocktail bar, mostly in 20s. Is there a basis there for negotiations yet?
2: Very well, Marlowe. I'm a married man. There were certain unpaid bills for some stuff Miss Kolchenko here had charged to my account.
0: But you told me I might charge to your account.
2: All right, so I wasn't very bright.
1: That might be the understatement of the decade, but go on.
2: I had the unpaid bills safely in my briefcase. Somehow this Waldo had a chance to steal the briefcase. I hired Leon and gave him $500 to buy back those bills from Waldo.
1: Instead, Waldo took Leon's dough and was forced to kill Leon in the process. And then he went out to keep another date and accidentally walked into an old pal hostile enough to blow him down.
2: And someone still has those bills. And I'm in for a divorce suit.
1: The man who shot Waldo got away in Waldo's car with your briefcase in it. Yeah, that could be. The cops caught him.
2: Oh. And the police have the briefcase.
1: Maybe. But the police are interested in solving crime, not in tossing mud for the benefit of sensation eaters. Look, I've got a friend or two at headquarters. Let me see what I can do.
2: It's worth $500 to me.
1: Well, then that's what it'll cost you.
2: Well, good luck. And, thank you, Mr.,
1: Marlowe. Philip Marlowe, remember?
2: My name is Frank Barsley.
1: Barsley. Oh?
2: What does that mean?
1: The big hydroelectric engineer?
2: Yeah. How did you know?
1: My voices tell me.
2: Who?
0: Darling, this man is manifestly insane.
1: It's the heat, Miss Kolchenko. It's the Santa Ana. It's the desert wind. May I use your telephone? Someday I must tell you about Ibera. Salt of the Earth, Ibera, detective lieutenant over Central Homicide. I phoned Ibera from Miss Kolchenko's house and told him where he could find a well-dressed cadaver named Leon and furnished a few small details. I gave Ibera time to check my tip, and then I went down to see the good lieutenant and told him why I'd been up in Waldo's room, only to find Leon instead of a certain lady's string of pearls.
3: Pearls, eh?
1: Well, I thought Waldo might have them up there.
3: Whose pearls were they?
1: A lady's.
3: Go on.
1: Or they might have been in Waldo's car that Waldo's killer drove away in.
3: Yeah.
1: What, yeah?
3: They might have.
1: Also a batch of unpaid bills charged to the account of a certain Frank Barsley?
3: Yeah.
1: Well, now, the police aren't interested in domestic scandal. They want to prevent or to solve crime, right?
3: So?
1: So, I've got $500 for the police fund if those pearls and those bills are returned to their rightful owners.
3: Quit your kidding.
1: No, no, it's a valuable necklace.
3: Yeah. There's your necklace.
1: That's it. 41 pearls, perfectly matched diamond propeller clasp. That's it. That's the one.
3: Take it away, Morrow.
1: On the level?
3: Just tell me straight what it's all about, or I am.
1: Sure, sure. Well, this Waldo was blackmailing a wife with the pearls, and her husband with the bills. Guy by the name of Barsley. Well, Barsley sent Leon to get the bills from Waldo. Instead, Waldo killed Leon. and then stepped out and happened to get shot by that guy at the bar. Now, if Bosley's name stays out of the paper, I get $500. And that goes to the police fund.
3: We'll keep him out.
1: Well, now, I'm not in this case for money. I just want to get back the bills and the pearls.
3: As you say, Morrow, the police aren't in business to sling mud.
1: Well, you can deliver the pearls to the lady yourself if you like.
3: No,
1: she lives at...
3: No, Morrow. You better take them to her. You see, except for the diamond propeller clasp on them, they're phony.
1: Phony, but...
3: All but the clasp, Morrow. All but the clasp.
1: I stared at Ibarra. So the flyer, Johnny Dalmas, the great lover, had given Lola a string of fake pearls. Well, I didn't know how to tell her, but I called her up and told her to meet me at the Beachcombers at 2. I was going to slip her the bad news slowly.
0: I'm glad you asked me to meet you here, Mr. Marlowe. See, I had to have someone to talk to.
1: Go ahead. Go ahead, talk. I'm listening.
0: Now, Mr. Marlowe, now more than ever, I must have those pearls.
1: Why? Money trouble?
0: Oh, no. It's just that everything's gone wrong. And this morning my husband told me we're to separate.
1: Oh, I'm sorry, Lola.
0: But if I had Johnny's pearls, it would be a link with the past and with Johnny. And all he meant to me. It's how a woman feels, Mr. Marlowe. I wouldn't blame you for not understanding.
1: Well, maybe I do, though.
0: So please, Mr. Marlowe, please. You'll try to find my pearls.
1: Lola, look, I...
0: Even if it isn't all of them. Any part of them. Any single smallest one of them. It'll be Johnny's.
1: Look, will you meet me here again around 4 o'clock?
0: I'll be here.
1: Okay, I'll see what I can do. There was only one earthly decent thing I could do. I took Lola.
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6: There's a full serving of laughs on the menu at Duffy's Tavern tonight with Archie the Manager, played by Ed Gardner. Archie's colleagues in comedy are Miss Duffy, Clifton Finnegan, and Eddie the Waiter. This Sunday, the big show comes your way once again on NBC. And just listen to a few of the stars who'll be with you. Fred Allen, Jack Carson, Mindy Carson, Ed Archie Gardner, Ed Wynn, and many, many more. And of course, your MC will be Tallulah Bankhead. Listen Sunday for the big show. Ladies and gentlemen, that phone bell means exciting adventure. Hello?
7: Hello?
6: The handsome young man answering
7: Hello?
6: The phone is Archie Goodwin. A mountain of a man engrossed in deep thought in the oversized armchair is Nero Wolfe.
7: Hey, boss. Oh, Mr. Wolfe. Mr. Wolfe. There's a guy on the phone wants us to take a case. Seems that someone was mad at a guy who was mad, and now this guy on the phone is mad, wants us to find out who did the killing. What do you say, Mr. Wolfe? We need the money. Hello? Yes, Mr. Wolfe says he'll be happy to take the case. Just present yourself and a check for $2,000 at 601 West 35th Street at 11 o'clock. Mr. Wolfe can't wait till you get here. He's dying to go to work. Goodbye. Greatest detective in the world. The only trouble is... He is.

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He is the greatest detective in the world, and the fattest, and the least energetic. He's Nero Wolfe, created by Rex Stout, and brought to you over this NBC network in a new series of adventures by Mr. Sidney Greenstreet.

0: Tonight, it's The Case of the Beautiful Archer.
1: Well, that's a good title.
0: And it was a good case, too. It began in the consulting room of Dr. Raynard Townley of the Townley Sanitarium, skipping a jump north of Nyack, New York, when a very lovely young lovely glared across the desk at the good doctor.
2: Shall we pretend you don't know who I am, Dr. Townley?
3: How could we possibly do that, my dear Diana Lawrence? 23 years old, daughter of one of our better-known sculptors, Michael Lawrence. You were born in Johannesburg, educated in London and Paris, and live at present 100 yards from here in your father's cottage on Berry Hill Lane. How's that?
2: It's intended to be staggering, isn't it?
3: You take no cream or sugar in your coffee? We're winner of the Women's National Archery Tournament for 1947 and have an exceedingly high temper.
2: Let's stop the nonsense. You have an inpatient here named Willard Garth. Well, Willard Garth happens to be my fiancé.
3: Yes, he has mentioned the fact during his analysis.
2: And, well, has he by any chance mentioned his reasons for suddenly refusing to see me during the past 5 weeks?
3: He didn't have to, Miss Lawrence.
2: Well, what do you mean?
3: I mean that I recommended he give you up as a bad job.
2: What? Well, I suppose you had some purpose in saying what you did.
3: Of course. I'm the boy's doctor. You think you're in love with Willard Garth, I know. But actually, you're infatuated with the Garth millions.
2: You take a lot on yourself, don't you, Doctor?
3: I consider it important to relieve Willard of all painful external pressure.
2: You've done well for Willard, Dr. Townley, relieving him of me.
3: I think so.
2: Now, let's see you relieve yourself of me.
3: You, purchased the gun for this occasion, Miss Lawrence?
2: Yes.
3: And what exactly do you hope to accomplish with it?
2: A quick and complete reversal of your decision about me. I'm not as easy to handle as Willard is, you see. And if you intend to ruin my life, then I intend to end yours, here and now.
3: The phone is ringing.
2: Let it ring.
3: Just as you say. It's the house phone, Miss Lawrence. It may be Willard, you know.
2: Oh, Willard?
3: Yes, he usually phones me from his room at about this time every day.
2: Oh. Well, all right. Answer it, but be careful what you say.
3: You're in command, it seems. Hello? Oh, why, hello. I thought it would be you, Willard. Look, my boy, Diana Lawrence is here. I've had a talk with her, and I've reconsidered my opinion. Yes, yes, I'm quite serious. If you're at all sensible, you see her regularly and plan on a marriage as soon as you're discharged. Yes. Oh, you do? Very well. I'll see if she'll talk to you. Miss Lawrence.
2: Yes?
3: Do you want to speak with him?
2: Give me the phone.
3: Of course. Here you are, and I'll take this gun. There we are. Now, stand away, Miss Lawrence.
2: But Willard, Willard's on the phone.
3: Willard's not on the phone. No one was on the phone. The ring came from the push-button bell under my desk here.
2: Oh.
3: Sometimes I find it convenient to interrupt my consultations with a phone call.
2: Oh, you smug, deceitful, self-sufficient...
3: Murder is a vexatious business. You'll be grateful to me one day.
2: All right. Give me my gun and let me go.
3: The gun, I'm afraid, stays with me. Here in this Majolica cabinet. I'd scarcely feel justified in trusting you with it. And now... With your permission, or without it, the interview is ended.
0: Later that day, the phone in the Lawrence house on Berry Hill Lane began to jingle. And this time it was no phony.
2: Hello?
4: Diana?
2: Yes?
4: Willard, darling. Diana, darling, it's Willard.
2: Imagine... Has the doctor let you use a telephone just as if you were a great big adult?
4: Oh, I've got to see you, sweetheart, and I didn't call you to argue. Love, beauty, understanding, that's what matters, isn't it? Isn't it?
2: Do I hear the overtones of a change of heart?
4: Oh, Diana, what's happened wasn't my fault. He poisoned me against you.
2: Then why don't you walk out of that amateur nut house and stand up like a man?
4: I probably shall, Diana. Now, please listen to me. He's letting me have the limousine tonight from 8 until 12. I want us to go for a ride and talk and talk and talk until everything is clear. Clear as a bell, my baby.
2: Don't tell me he's trusting you to drive.
4: Oh, no. No, one of the handymen here will chauffeur us. Oh, say you'll come, Diana. Will you? Say it. Say yes. Say you will.
2: Well, yes, Willard. I'll be glad to.
4: Oh, 8 o'clock, then?
2: 8.
4: Oh, bless you. Bless you, my angel.
1: So that's it. You want my father's money. That's what you love, not me.
2: Willard, the chauffeur will hear you.
1: It's the way Townley says it is. He's right. He's right.
2: Oh, why did I let you talk me into this? What a fool I was to have come at all. You're sick inside, Willard. So utterly, hopelessly sick.
1: Oh. Oh, so now I'm hopelessly sick.
2: Yes. Yes, you are.
1: You're trying to confuse me. Take advantage of me. Wind me around your finger. Just because I love you too much. That's it. That's my illness. Of course, I see it now. You're the thing I must get rid of. You with your beautiful, beautiful face and your twisted values. You're at the bottom of all my agony.
2: Willard!
1: I'm saving myself. I'm saving myself. Once you're dead, the sickness is ended. I'll be safe. I'll be safe.

0: Dr. Townley?
1: Yes.
0: Come in. Mr. Wolf's been expecting you.
2: Come in, Dr. Townley. Come in. Have a chair.
1: Thank you, Mr. Wolf. I'm so happy you've agreed to take this case.
2: Have a glass of beer.
1: Oh, no, no. Never at this time of morning, thank you.
2: Well, Doctor, the newspapers check with what you told me. A girl in young Garth went out for a ride in your limousine last night. Your car was driven by one of your handymen.
1: But that's right. Haynes, his name is.
2: And they never came back. Young Garth was found dead in the car with two bullets in him. The girl was gone, and also Haynes, the handyman chauffeur.
1: Correct, sir.
2: Have you any idea where he could be?
1: No, sir.
2: And the young lady, tell me about her.
1: She's Diana Lawrence, daughter of Michael Lawrence.
2: The sculptor?
1: The sculptor. She lives with him in a small cottage near my sanatorium on Berry Hill Lane. An extremely aggressive and self-centered female with more than a slight flair for violence.
2: Your description might easily lead me to suspect her of this murder, sir.
1: I'm aware of that. And I don't think you'd be far off the mark. As I told you on the phone, she tried to murder me yesterday morning.
2: The police have made no headway in locating her?
1: No. The homicide division has contacted her father, but he's remained quite noncommittal. He simply says that he's sure she's incapable of killing a fly and that he hasn't laid eyes on her since 8 o'clock last night.
2: Highly suspicious behavior.
1: She was unquestionably in the car with young Garth when he was murdered.
2: She wasn't alone in the car with him.
1: You're referring to Haynes?
2: Yes, but he can't be found either, remember?
1: It appears that he failed to list his address on his job application. But somehow, Mr. Wolf, I'm quite sure he'll show up this afternoon.
2: Somehow, Dr. Townley, if I were you, I wouldn't be quite so sure. We must begin by facing the initial problem of locating our suspects. Archie?
0: Yes, sir?
2: Get out the car and drive up to the house on Berry Hill Lane.
0: And then?
2: There you will ask Mr. Michael Lawrence to be sensible enough to cooperate with us in finding his daughter.
0: And if the answer is no?
2: I recommend, Archie, that you flatly refuse to take it.
0: Mr. Lawrence was no simple baby to handle. He was in a studio when I walked in, chiseling on a statue of a boy and a girl, both wearing less clothes than the law allows. And before I got a chance to state my name, he commenced giving me a free lecture on the marble work of art.
3: She's good. Really good. She's practically superb. The Ariadne.
0: The what Ariadne?
3: The girl in the statue.
0: Oh.
3: That's Ariadne. Tragic nymph of Greek mythology. Don't tell me you're not familiar with Apollo and Ariadne.
0: All right, I won't.
3: The Apollo, on the other hand, is unfinished. The face, you see, it lacks something. The passion of yearning, Olympian desire. And yet, you know, the two figures have motion.
0: Like your daughter?
3: Eh?
0: Your daughter, Diana, she's got motion also. As I hear it, she's been in motion ever since she murdered Willard Garth last night in the back end of a limousine.
3: So you're another flatfoot?
0: Not exactly. I'm paid in private by Nero Wolf.
3: Nero Wolf?
0: Yeah.
3: You don't mean that a credible man like Wolf thinks Diana killed young Garth?
0: Well, he'd like to talk over the possibility with her.
3: How laughable. Look at that face. Is there anything of the murderous in a face like that?
0: In a face like what?
3: Oh, I'm sorry. Diana posed for the Ariadne, you see. And the likeness is exact. Do you think a girl of this type, classic, sensitive, civilized, could descend to the clumsy, brute level of murder?
0: Well, it's a little hard to imagine.
3: There. Even you agree with me.
0: On the other hand...
3: Shall we discuss the other hand over a cup of coffee? I'm quite exhausted.
0: If you insist.
3: I do. Sit down and inhale the atmosphere of culture at its source. There's a pot warming on the stove.
0: Pot of what? Coffee or culture? Wait and see what he means. Should never ignore a phone call. Who knows? Might be something important. Yes?
4: This is Diana, Father.
0: Oh, yes, Diana. Yes, I know.
4: Well, I don't think they'll find me where I am. And I'm staying here until things quiet down a little.
0: Where are you, honey?
4: What did you say?
0: I said, where are you?
4: You said, honey. Daddy, you never call me honey.
0: I know, it's because I'm excited. Where are you, sweetheart?
4: Well, you mustn't let anybody find out.
0: Not a soul in the world. Where are you?
4: Well, you know where Tyne Pike turns off to the left beyond Bartsville?
0: Yes.
4: Well, I'm...
3: Call me later, Angel.
4: But,
0: get that motorman's number.
5: You will live, my friend, but not long if you don't control your curiosity.
0: With that mallet you hit me, what was the big idea?
5: You really have to ask that question. Whether you're trying to trick my daughter into disclosing her whereabouts?
0: The police are pretty interested in her whereabouts.
5: Then let them find her. But you can't be surprised, my friend, if I choose to protect Diana's interests.
2: So he's working on an Apollo and Ariadne, is he, Archie?
0: Who cares about Apollo and Ariadne? The point is how he worked on my gourd.
2: That, of course, is unfortunate, my boy. But... did you get that, Pete?
0: Mm-hmm. Hello?
6: Inspector Kramer.
0: Hold it. For you. Here.
2: Thanks. Yes?
6: Wolf?
2: How are you, Inspector?
6: I hear you're in on the Garth killing.
2: Not very deeply, I'm afraid. We're still trying to locate the Lawrence girl.
6: Well, you can forget about that.
2: Yeah?
6: Yes, we've already located her and released her on a habeas corpus.
2: That sounds interesting.
6: Her father had a lawyer on her heads before she was in here 10 minutes.
2: Too bad you couldn't have held on to her.
6: Oh, I don't know. I'm not so sure we want her.
2: Why not?
6: Well, first of all, it's not likely she did it.
2: No?
6: No. Ballistic stated that the bullets that killed Willard Garth were not fired from point-blank range, and she was sitting beside him on the back seat.
2: I see.
6: Also, we found the murder weapon in the grass near where the limousine was parked, and she admitted it was hers.
2: That sounds like a poor reason to release her.
6: Well, the point is she wasn't in possession of the gun when the killing happened. At least so she says.
2: No, who was?
6: The doctor.
2: What doctor?
6: Townley, the guy who runs that sanitarium. According to her, he took the gun away from her for safekeeping at noon yesterday.
0: There was a little more talk between them, something about fresh cigar ashes that were found in the dashboard ashtray of the limousine. After that, the boss hung up and exerted himself enough to put a call through to the Townley Sanatorium.
4: I'm afraid the doctor is very busy just now.
2: So am I. My business happens to be highly important.
4: Well, I'll say you called, Mr. Wolf, and I'll ask him to contact you just as soon as he has a free moment.
2: Do you happen to have a free moment, miss?
4: Why, yes, sir.
2: Could you spend it by telling me if that handyman, Mr. Haynes, has been located?
4: Why, yes, as a matter of fact, he has. One of the staff just found out where he lives, Mr. Wolf.
2: Well?
4: He has a little cottage at 206 Dockside Road. That's out near Sheepshead Bay.
2: Thank you. Archie.
0: I'm going someplace, I suppose.
2: You are? You're going to Sheepshead Bay.
7: Hello there.
0: Hmm?
7: Looking for a guy I can't find.
0: Oh?
7: Yeah, his name is Haynes. Stopped at the cottage up there, but there's no one there. I saw you here on the wharf fishing, so I...
0: What did you say his name is?
7: Haynes. H-A-I-N-E-S.
0: Oh, Haynes.
7: Yeah, do you know him?
0: Well, there's a fella named Hines used to fish
7: out
0: here.
7: No, not Hines. Haynes.
0: Couldn't be Honeyberg?
7: No, it couldn't be. The name is Haynes. H-A-I-N...
8: Haynes! Give me a hand here, eh?
7: Well, what do you know?
0: Funny, huh? That guy seems to think my name is Haynes.
7: Yeah, so do I.
0: You do?
7: Yes, I...

0: I got back to our house soaked to the skin and minus Haynes, and just in time to see the boss in the exhausting process of walking across the room to answer the phone.
1: Hello?
2: This is Dr. Townley. You called me.
1: So I did.
2: About the murder?
1: More specifically, about the statement from Diana Lawrence that you removed a firearm from her possession yesterday morning.
2: That's quite correct. It's here in my Majolica cabinet.
1: Is it?
2: Of course it is.
1: I suggest you check.
2: Just a moment. Mr. Wolf.
1: Yeah?
2: I'd like to see you at once.
1: The gun, I suppose, has vanished.
2: But how did you know?
1: Because it is a ballistics, Doctor. It turned out to be the gun that killed Willard Garth.
2: I see.
1: Do you?
2: Yes, and I understand everything now. It's all so crystal clear.
1: Just how crystal clear?
2: I'm quite certain, Mr. Wolf, that I can put my finger on the killer.
1: Then I think it would be well if you came here immediately.
2: No, I'm afraid it's impossible, sir. There's an important operation scheduled, and I simply cannot leave.
1: What do you suggest?
2: Well, is it outside the realm of possibility that you come here? Is it, Mr. Wolf? Hello, Mr. Wolf? Mr. Wolf?
0: When my boss has to leave the house, it's a major tragedy. Sometimes he rages, sometimes he curses the whole detective business, lock, stock, and barrel. And sometimes he keeps very quiet and grips the side of the car desperately and tries not to inhale any fresh air. This was one of the quiet times.
1: Just go slowly, Archie, but get there as quickly as you can.
0: Oh, you don't want a chauffeur, Mr. Wolf. What you need is a magician.
1: Keep your eye on the road and don't strain yourself to make superfluous witticisms.
0: Why don't you try relaxing a little? I hear there hasn't been a man-eating tiger sighted on the Sawmill River Parkway in the last 500 years.
1: Your liberty is out of order. Don't try to make light of a deplorable situation.
0: Here's the sanatorium. And there's Dr. Townley coming to meet us.
3: It's terribly nice of you to have come, Mr. Wolf. I've heard about your aversion to traveling, and I appreciate your going to the trouble.
1: Don't mention it. Oh, Archie, help me out with my other arm.
0: There we are. Now, calm down. You're all in one piece.
3: I think you'll find the trip highly profitable, Mr. Wolf. You'll consider it time very well.
0: Hey, what's the matter?
1: What is it? What happened?
0: He's been shot.
1: It's hardly likely. There wasn't a sound.
0: This kind of shot doesn't make a sound, boss.
1: What do you mean?
0: Better take a look for yourself. There's an arrow in his back, and he's dead. We remembered that Dr. Townley had said Diana Lawrence had won the Women's National Archery Tournament for 1947. The Lawrence house was visible through the trees 100 yards away, so we started for it and the sculptor's studio. There's no one around.
1: So this is his latest effort, Apollo and Ariadne.
0: Yeah. Done a little work on it since I was here. The Apollo's face is more finished and... Hey, boss.
1: Yes?
0: You know, somehow or other, Apollo looks a little familiar.
1: I wouldn't be surprised, Archie. I think if you examine it closely... our host.
4: You remember me, don't you? I met you once at a dinner party at your house, the time they opened the new museum on 67th Street.
1: Of course, Mr. Lawrence.
4: And to what do I owe the honor?
0: It's not much of an honor. Dr. Townley has been murdered.
4: No.
1: I am afraid Mr. Goodwin is being accurate.
0: He's been murdered with a bow and arrow. And what does that mean to you, Mr. Lawrence?
4: I'm sorry. I've been a fool. An awful fool.
0: You can't blame yourself too much. If you'd cooperated with the police instead of looking out for your daughter's interest, the man would still be alive.
4: But I assure you
1: that... Where's the girl?
4: She should be here now. She phoned me a while ago and said she was coming by for passage money to Rio.
5: You were looking for me?
0: Boss.
4: Diana, put the gun down, Angel.
5: And tie a rope around my neck?
1: Might I inquire if your plan is to kill us all, Miss Lawrence?
5: Oh, what would yours be if the world was after you for something?

0: I'm unloading.
1: Just what does this mean?
0: It means I saw her do it.
2: Oh, you stupid, lying, rotten...
3: Oh, yeah.
1: Trevor, Archie. Get the pair of them out of here.
4: What can I say to myself now? What can I do?
1: I'm sorry, Mr. Lawrence, but it's not necessary to eat your heart out. Many fathers before you have done their best and failed.
4: But I had a special duty toward Diana.
1: Special duty?
4: Yes. Well, you see, you'll find it out sooner or later, so I'd best tell you now. I'm not a real father. I adopted her 9 years ago when she was 14.
1: I see.
4: And I should never have done it. I realize now that I wasn't equal to the task.
1: Well, all's not lost yet. They may not convict her, you know.
4: Eh?
1: I said they may not convict her.
4: But how could they fail to convict her? She killed Garth, didn't she?
1: Did she?
4: She shot him.
1: But the gun was in Townley's possession.
4: She could easily have stolen that. She could have broken into his office later. It wasn't locked.
1: What wasn't locked?
4: The Majolica cabinet. I mean...
1: I believe you mean what you said, Lawrence, the Majolica cabinet. Though for the life of me, I can't see how you could know whether it was locked or not unless you had the experience of opening it. Could it be that you went looking for the gun yourself after Townley said he had confiscated it? That you killed Townley with a bow and arrow, which you handle as well as your daughter, because he was just on the point of telling me that you knew where the gun was? And that you were the likeliest murder suspect?
4: You must be mad.
1: Oh, sir, not I. But you are mad and more than a little. You hated Willard Garth. It was you who were making the marriage impossible. You loathed him, and in the end, you killed him.
4: How could I have killed him?
1: I tell you a little secret, Mr. Lawrence. The police found cigar ash in the dashboard tray of the death car. Chemical analysis showed that the ash was from an El Adoro cigar. What have you got in your left hand, sir?
4: In my... An El Adoro cigar. And in my right hand, a derringer.
1: Powerful and admirable little weapon, Lawrence.
4: I suggest you show proper respect for it by dropping all this here and now.
1: You don't wish to hear me say the rest, that you were horribly in love with Diana, your own adopted daughter, in love and hopelessly, eternally frustrated? You begrudge me the triumph of accusing you of having bribed Haynes to let you take his place at the driver's seat of the limousine? And further bribed and threatened him into putting on his show of many pranks and false confessions to confuse us all beyond measure?
4: You said I loved Diana. Would I do all this to her if I did?
1: Oh, but of course, such love as yours is really hate. You were content to see her dead rather than relinquish her. Like all miserly, small-hearted men, you would rather kill the thing you love than muster the generosity necessary to seeing it attain happiness.
4: That's enough out of you.
1: I should think it was much too much.
4: It is.
1: Archie, my boy, I'm grateful to you both for coming back into the house when you did and for being such a good shot.
0: Hope you remember that next time you feel like insulting me. Tell me, what's with that cigar ash routine? Who told you the ashes in the limousine were from an El Adoro, boss? I never heard anything about that.
1: As a matter of fact, neither did I. No one could possibly have determined the brand by any chemical means in existence. I knew that, you see, and I took the long chance that Lawrence didn't.
0: Uh-huh. But I still don't get the mainspring of the deal. How did you know he was in love with Diana?
1: That was genius. I have to admit it. You see, it all hinged on the statue of Apollo and Ariadne. According to the Greek myth, Apollo fell deeply in love with the nymph, but because they were of different worlds, he was condemned to pursue her always and never to catch her.
0: Well, what's that got to do with the price of eggs?
1: Isn't it perfectly obvious? Didn't he tell you that Diana had posed for the Ariadne?
0: Yeah, but I still don't...
1: And you yourself remarked on the fact that the finished Apollo looked somehow familiar, didn't you, Archie?
0: Yeah. Yeah, I did. Well...
1: Don't you know why that was?
0: You mean that...
1: I mean that Michael Lawrence unconsciously revealed the true state of his heart. He didn't intend to, I suppose. But precisely and accurately, he chiseled the features of the tortured god in his very own image.
0: Oh.
1: And speaking of torture, Archie...
0: Yeah?
1: Will we be home in time for dinner?
0: Oh, boss, you can't be that hungry.
1: Oh, yeah, I am. Good heavens, Archie. Did you realize...

0: Tonight's transcribed story by Peter Berry was based on the characters created by Rex Stout. This is an Edwin Fadiman program produced and directed by J. Donald Wilson. In the cast were Larry Dobkin as Archie Goodwin, and Gigi Pearson, Ted Von Else, Bill Johnstone, Peter Leeds, and Jay Novello. Next week at this same time, Nero Wolfe and Archie will bring you The Case of the Brave Rabbit. Don Stanley speaking. There's fun and laughs later tonight when Ed Archie Gardner stars as Archie the manager in Duffy's Tavern. As usual, Duffy won't be there, but Archie will be there, armed with his own whimsical.
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3: Look, dog girl, I've got to know what goes. 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My nerves are like radar, and they're sending out all kinds of danger signals. I'm on somebody's list. 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Come on, give.
4: The New Adventures of Michael Shane, Private Detective. Michael Shane, reckless, red-headed Irishman, back in his old haunts in New Orleans. 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
3: Hello.
5: Michael Shane, private detective.
3: Speaking.
5: Mr. Shane, I have a job for you, but I can't pay you very much.
3: Keep talking, I'm listening.
5: My name is Marina Laroux. I want you to come over to 1612 Wentworth Street. I meet you on the porch.
3: On the porch?
5: Yes, this is why I call you. My father has locked all the doors and windows. He's in the hall, sitting in the dark, waiting.
3: Waiting for what?
5: For death, Mr. Shane.
4: Now we return to New Orleans and a new adventure with Michael Shane.
3: So I was on my way across New Orleans to see Marina LaRue, whose papa was waiting for death. 1612 Wentworth Street was a couple of minutes by cab in ordinary times, but these were not ordinary times, so it was taking me a half hour to walk it. Yeah, this had been a bad month for little Mike. Police headquarters had suspended my license for 60 days for being a stunk. But even stunks have stomachs and creditors. And that last buck in my wallet was so lonely it was getting psychoneurotic. So, license or no license, I wasn't letting Marina LaRue get away. Just like she said, she was waiting on the porch, and she was some baby doll. Creole from way back, and round and ripe like a cantaloupe busting its seams. Only I'd been living on shredded wheat and canned milk for so long, all Marina LaRue meant to me then was ham and eggs and pork chops and maybe pie a la mode.
5: Mr. Shane.
3: Yeah.
5: Oh, I'm so glad you're here. I'm half out of my mind. I don't want to call the police if nothing is really wrong.
3: Hey, slow down, slow down. Your father's inside the house?
5: Yes. He has been in there for the last 8 days, just sitting in his room in the dark. Like I said, waiting for death.
3: What's the matter? Is he sick?
5: No. He's as healthy as you are. That's why I don't understand. Tonight. He won't even let me in the house. He has locked all the doors and the windows. I don't know what to think.
3: Well, I think we ought to tap a brick against one of those windows and have a talk with Papa.
5: Yes.
3: Yeah, but first I ought to tell you that I break windows and talk to Papas who wait for death for something more than the sheer joy of it. For something like $20 a day. You understand that, of course.
5: I told you I pay you.
3: Okay. I always like to begin business on a friendly basis. Now, where's that brick? I broke the window, reached in and unlocked it, and then slid over the sill. The house was as black as a mug of G.I. coffee. I found the light switch and clicked it back and forth, but nothing happened. Then I let the girl in through the front door. Come on in. What happened to the lights?
5: I don't know. And where is Papa?
3: Yeah.
5: Papa! Papa!
3: I started lighting matches and we wandered through the house.
5: Papa, where are you?
3: The single flare of light cast crazy shadows against the walls and the ceiling.
6: But Dad!
3: You got the screwy feeling that the house itself was alive and watching you. Except for our footsteps, there wasn't a sound.
6: But Dad, where are you?
3: Oh, my error. Yeah, there was a sound, all right, coming from the next room down the hall. I felt a nerve deep down inside me start jangling like a burglar alarm.
6: But
3: Dad! I knew that sound like I know my heartbeat. We were at the door of the room. I struck another match and the girl saw.
6: But Dad! No. No!
3: He was hanging like a pig in a butcher shop, tied to the chandelier. His head lolled on his shoulder and his eyes stared up at nothing at all. Then suddenly the girl's sobbing ended as though somebody had clamped a hand over her mouth. When she spoke, she sounded like a stranger.
5: Strike another match. Her lip close to his.
3: Wasn't one look enough?
5: Strike a match.
3: Okay.
5: His forehead.
3: Yeah. That's a funny mark. Looks like a brand or something, a coiled snake.
5: I should have known. I should have known that's why he was so frightened. That is who he was waiting for. Anton Mikhail.
3: Hey, kid, snap out of it. Hey, what's wrong with you? What are you talking about? Who's Carell?
5: Hey! Call the police. Tell him my father committed suicide. And then go away.
3: I did what the lady said. I called the cops, collected my $20, and beat it. Because if the police found me working without a license, they might send me to bed without supper. With $20, I was once again a man of distinction. So I took a cab downtown. On the way, I debated whether to sample Antoine's elegant crawfish or Galatoire's savory bouillabaisse. And I settled for Charlie's hash and beer. Charlie was an ancient, moth-eaten character who kept a basement bar on Beale Street just so he'd have somebody to talk to. And there weren't many customers tonight, and he stayed close to me, polishing the mahogany and looking annoyed.
7: New Orleans. How quaint.
3: Huh?
7: Yeah, that's what they said. How quaint.
3: What are you talking about, Charlie?
7: Tourists, I'm talking about. Six of them. Came down a while back from Peoria, they said. Just looking, they said. How quaint.
3: All right, pour me another one, Charlie.
7: Yeah, okay, Mike. Quaint they think this is. I should have told them how my place used to be. But the cockfights we had right there in the center of the floor by candlelight. And the 12 ladies from Natchez doing the can-can. Peoria.
3: Charlie.
7: Huh?
3: Did you ever hear of anyone named Anthony Carell? Charlie, I'm talking to you.
7: I heard you, Shane.
3: Well?
7: You better stick to looking through hotel transoms and forget Anthony Carell.
3: Why?
7: Because it's something out of the past. Something that hasn't got any place in this world.
3: What are you talking about?
7: You see, according to the story, there's something special about Anthony Carell.
3: Special?
7: Yeah. He ain't like you and me, Shane. You see, Anthony Carell ain't never gonna die.
3: That tickled me. I finished my drink, waved goodbye to old Charlie, yelled something about getting Carell's formula and putting Peruna out of business, and then I was on my way. The air was better outside, and I decided to walk. It was a nice, quiet street. Great place to start a cemetery. As it turned out, I was just the kid to start one. I didn't hear the car behind me. All I saw was the cab on the next corner. Cab driver was leaning against the open door waiting for me. I stepped off the curb and a couple of
8: heads. Hey, look out!
3: And I was rolling on cobblestones, watching a red taillight disappear in the distance. Next thing, the cab driver was bending over me.
9: You okay, Pally?
3: Yeah. Yeah, I guess so. Hey, take me home, will you?
9: That sure was close.
3: No, I just got careless crossing the street.
9: Careless? I was watching, Pally. That car followed you for maybe 2 blocks, waiting to get a chance at you.
3: Huh?
9: Yeah. Somebody in this town don't like you very much, Pally.
3: The cabbie drove Pally home. Between my evening of hilarity and my nosedive in the gutter, I felt kind of rocky. As soon as I got in the room, I flopped down in bed and bid the world good night. But the world wasn't finished with me.
10: Yeah.
3: Oh.
11: Mike, this is Charlie.
3: Oh, yeah, Charlie.
11: Listen to me, boy. Something funny's going on.
10: Yeah, funny.
11: They're trying to scare me. But old Charlie's been around too long to scare.
8: Good for old Charlie.
11: You come on over now. I'll tell you what they're up to, boy.
8: Yeah, sure.
11: Come on over right away.
8: Okay.
11: You know where I bunk? In the room behind the bar. Just knock on the front door. I'll let you in.
8: Get here
11: quick as you can.
8: Sure, Charlie.
3: The last thing I saw before I fell asleep again was the luminous green dial on my bedside clock. 3:47. It said 10:20 when I saw it again. The room was lousy with sunshine. I was brushing my teeth and trying to avoid my reflection in the mirror when I remembered Charlie calling me. I found the phone number of his joint in the book and I called him. Only it wasn't Charlie who answered.
10: Yeah?
3: I want to speak to Charlie.
10: Who is it?
3: Just let me talk to Charlie.
10: Sorry, Mr. Charlie isn't here.
3: Well, where is he?
10: They took him to the morgue an hour ago. He's dead.
4: Now back to New Orleans to the new adventures of Michael Shane.
3: From the beginning, it hadn't made much sense. Marina LaRue calling me to break into her father's house. Him hanging from the chandelier with a snake brand on his forehead. And now, old Charlie dead. Well, I went down to the morgue. The attendant took me to the basement where Charlie was on a table. Lieutenant Burns of headquarters was just taking a peek.
12: Nasty, a redhead.
3: Yeah. Yeah, neck's a bum sheep for a butcher knife. What's that on his forehead? Looks like a brand, like a coiled snake.
12: I probably banged his head. It's nothing.
3: Now you want to bet, Lieutenant?
12: Say, look, Shane, what are you doing around here? You're not forgetting that your license is suspended.
3: A guy can get in here without a license. Look at Charlie. All he had was a license to sell bad booze.
12: You're not doing any work for anybody?
3: No, I'm just keeping in training.
12: Come on, be a good boy, Redhead. You've only got a couple of weeks to go. Then it'll be legal for you to start bothering us.
3: Burns, tell me about Anthony Carell.
12: Who?
3: Sometimes called the deathless one.
12: Oh, my back. Don't tell me that's going around again.
3: Well, what about him?
12: Oh, that's what I love about this town. No matter how modern it may look on the outside, underneath it's still the jungle. Still dancing to voodoo drums.
3: Voodoo?
12: Yeah, every so often some scared sucker comes in and whispers in our ears that Anthony Carell is still alive and terrifying the countryside. When we ask him for one teeny little bit of proof, the little sucker vanishes in a puff of smoke. Anthony Carell. Oh, Redhead, you can do better than that.
3: Yeah, when I got outside on Jackson Street, it did seem kind of silly. But what was so silly about that car trying to run me down last night? What was so silly about Charlie under a white sheet in the basement of that morgue? Oh, I had enough questions in my head to start a quiz show, but not enough answers to win a yo-yo. I knew a good place to ask questions, though. And I had to start asking questions fast. Something was happening, something big, and it was happening to me. I took a cab out to the brownstone house on Wentworth Street where all this began. Come on, you're going to have to open up sometime, baby doll. Ah.
5: Please, go away, Mr. Shane.
3: In a little while, Marina, honey.
5: Please, I'm in mourning. Have some respect.
3: Sure, I'll take off my hat. Inside.
5: What do you want?
3: Why are you so scared?
5: I'm not scared.
3: Tell that to the little nerve in your cheek. It's twitching overtime. Look, I want to know about Anthony Carell.
5: No, please, no.
3: Yes, please, yes.
5: Mr. Shane, I was rather glad when I saw you coming up the stairs.
3: Yeah?
5: Yes, really I was. I've had trouble forgetting you, Michael.
3: Uh-uh, Doc. I'll turn off the warm water. I'd love to, but I can't. How about Anthony Carell?
5: Why do you bother with something that does not concern you?
3: That's just it, dog girl. It concerns me clear up to here. Last night, somebody tried to run me down. Later on, they killed an old man who wanted to tell me something. Look, I've been in this business a long time. My nerves are like radar, and they're sending out all kinds of danger signals. I'm on somebody's list. Oh, I'm not one of those storybook detectives, dog girl. I've got to know what I'm fighting.
5: I cannot help you.
3: You've got to.
5: No.
3: Okay. Mind if I use the phone?
5: Who are you calling?
3: The Daily Bulletin. I got a pal working in the city room. I'm going to tell him Marina LaRue of 1612 Wentworth Street says Anthony Carell was responsible for the death of her father.
5: Grant!
3: Bulletin, let me speak to Fraser in the city room.
5: You give me the phone?
3: No.
5: Oh, you can't do this. They're killing me.
3: I'm I'm fighting for my own neck, honey. Hello. Hello, Fraser. This is Mike Shane.
6: Please.
3: Yeah, I think I got a story for you.
6: I tell you what to do.
3: Goodbye, Fraser. Okay, I'll go. Give.
5: Yes. I tell you. And you go out. Try to do something about it the way men have done for 100 years. And if they find you at all, they find branded into your flesh the coiled snake. The mark of Anthony Carell. Just as they have found it on all the others.
3: Who is this guy, Anthony Carell?
5: You have heard of Madame Lorette?
3: Madame Lorette? Sure. Wasn't she supposed to be some kind of big shot in the voodoo racket around New Orleans?
5: She was the voodoo queen more than a century ago.
3: Yeah?
5: In the 1820s, she married another voodoo worshiper. A man already old. Who'd come to New Orleans from Haiti. He was the greatest of them all. His name was Anthony Carell.
3: And this guy who's causing all the trouble today, he's his descendant, huh?
5: Descendant, you fool, don't you understand? It is the same man.
3: But that couldn't be.
5: Why do you think we are all in such terror of him? He cannot die. Do you know what that means?
3: Hey, take it.
5: He cannot die. His food has been poisoned. The cows he was riding in have been shot at. Once the house he was staying in was dynamited. Men stood at every door with guns. But in less than a week, the plotters were dying one by one. And on their foreheads, the snake brand of Anthony Carell.
3: That's crazy.
5: That is the story, Mr. Shane. Believe it or believe it as you wish.
3: What does this big shot look like?
5: No living man has ever seen his face. There are no pictures.
3: And who takes care of him?
5: The Carell clan, one generation after another. Today, there are only two left, Juan and Philippe. They do Anthony Carell's work. Collect his tribute.
3: Juan and Philippe. Where do they live?
5: I don't know. I've told you everything I know. What else do you want, Mr. Shane? What else do you want?
3: What else do I want? A little while ago, you said you had trouble forgetting me.
5: Well?
3: Come here, doll girl. I don't want you to forget it. After I left Marina, I went to the library and spent half the day looking up the old history books of New Orleans. Madame Lorette and Anthony Carell were in every one. And every book agreed that Madame had died in 1845. There was no mention of Anthony Carell ever having died at all. I called an old guy I knew over at the Bureau of Records. I told him I was looking for the death certificate of one Anthony Carell. He laughed over the phone, asked me if I was falling for that old story. But 3 hours later, he called me back. Yeah?
13: Shane, this is the Bureau of Records.
3: Well?
13: You were right. There is no death certificate for Anthony Carell.
3: I had a couple of drinks after that. Then I started walking the streets. My head throbbed. Felt like a guy trapped in a nightmare, trying with all his might to wake up out of it. Around midnight, I found a small park near Jackson Square and sat down on a bench trying to think of an answer.
14: May I sit down, Mr. Shane?
3: Huh? Oh, yeah, sure. Hey, how come you know my name?
14: Oh, you are a very famous man, Mr. Shane. Known particularly for your tenacity. Cigarette?
3: Thanks. What do you want?
14: Mr. Shane, it's very unfortunate that you saw fit to interest yourself in Anthony Carell.
3: Oh? Why?
14: Because now I must kill you.
3: I felt the bullet smash against me. But at first there was so little pain, that same crazy feeling of maybe it's a dream came back. I lunged for the guy, trying to get hold of his gun hand. It was like wrestling with an octopus. He was soft and wet-skinned and a neat little fella. He even wore cologne. It was slipping out of my reach. I jumped up and started running. I said the first prayer that came to my mind, Catholic, Hebrew, Episcopalian, who cared? I saw a row of shrubbery. I dived in. And that bullet had been real, all right. My side was beginning to ache like a whole mouthful of sore teeth. My friend with the gun came so close to the brush I could smell his sweet, stinking cologne. I remembered a couple of other prayers. Something must have worked. A siren started sobbing the blues far off, and the guy beat it. He climbed into a little black coupe parked at the curb. Pulled away, but he was playing it very safe. There was a long stoplight at the corner, and he waited for every second of it. A nice, law-abiding, perfumed young man. There was a parking lot half a block down the street, and I ran for it. As I ducked in, I saw the light on the corner change. The black coupe to down Canal Street. I hopped into the first car and turned on the ignition. A sleepy-eyed attendant came out of a little shed, and I kicked the starter.
15: Got the ticket, mister! Hey, come back! Come back!
3: I wasn't so law-abiding. I went down side streets like somebody lit a fuse. Yeah, just like in the movies, except my side hurt, my shirt felt sticky and warm, and I was sick to my stomach. When I was sure no cops were following me, I cut back to Canal Street, and pretty soon I saw the black coupe again, still obeying all the laws. Now we're on the outskirts of town, along the wharves that reached out into the Gulf. The black coupe picked up speed. I picked up speed. Oh, it was a long ride through little country roads that stretched through the bayous. Once I managed to slip my hand into my shirt and made the happy discovery my wound felt a lot worse than it really was. Yeah, and I had another good break. In the dashboard compartment, I found a pint of bourbon that had hardly been touched. Oh, I touched it good. It was almost as fine as a blood transfusion. And before I knew it, the black coupe had turned into a driveway. I went on a few hundred yards, pulled up under some trees, and turned the lights on. It was a battered, weather-beaten farmhouse, standing all by itself in the middle of nothing. The windows were boarded up. Everything about it said nobody home except the black coupe. I snuck around the back. The screen door was open. I walked across a porch and almost knocked over a row of milk bottles. I tried the back door. The door was open. Oh, no, I wasn't having any. You didn't have to be a quiz kid to know what this setup was. I started back across the porch. I reached the screen door and then I stopped. The only sound in all the world was a mosquito buzzing like mad in the darkness. Hey, Shane, where are you going? Oh, I realized I'd said that out loud. Kind of giggled to myself. Rubbed my head. It was hot. A bullet hole. Maybe I was already getting delirious. Yeah. But where was I going? Back to little New Orleans? For what? The cops wouldn't listen to me. To them, I was just a big-nosed redhead out for a quick buck. And my sweet-smelling friend had slipped up twice now. I went back to town, he'd come after me again, and he was just about due for the jackpot. Oh. Now, there was no place to go except inside the house. I picked up one of the milk bottles. Me and my homogenized blackjack. I went back to the door. Pushed it open. Went into the kitchen. Everything dark. I could just make out some dishes on the sink. The place smelled of bad, greasy cooking. Then I found another door. Now I was in a short hallway that led to a flight of stairs. Not a sound at all. Oh, I'd even been glad to hear that mosquito. Stairs. Started up a step at a time. Slow, easy. Slow, easy. Then when I was close to the top, there was something about the darkness that looked wrong. Real close to me, I smelled sweet cologne. I spun around and started down the stairs fast, but it was all wasted. At the foot of the stairs, a cigarette glowed in the dark. I was boxed in real nice. The guy downstairs spoke first.
14: So this is Mr. Shane, Juan. Yes, this is him, Philippe.
3: Juan and Philippe. The brothers Carell. And where is old man Anthony?
14: You have come for Anthony. Well, he is in the last room at the end of the hall, but I don't think you will reach him. I think you are going to die on those stairs. Keep coming up the steps, Mr. Shane.
3: Yeah. Yeah, sure. How's this?
16: On your guard!
3: I lunged at him. There was a swirl of cologne. I brought the milk bottle down hard. One crumpled on the floor, nice as you please. Behind me, I heard Philippe coming up after me. I raced down the hall. I tried the first door. Locked. The second door. Oh, locked. The third door was unlocked. I opened it and slammed it shut behind me. I snapped the lock. Oh, friend Philippe was at the door breaking through. Thing that came to my mind. I picked up a chair and smashed it through the window. And then I jumped into a corner as the door flung open. Philippe came into the room holding his gun. He headed straight for the broken window. He stood looking out of it into the darkness for a long time.
14: You won't get away, Mr. Shane.
3: His back was to me. I started for him. His side was throbbing again. My throat was so dry you could have struck matches on it. Something must have warned Philippe. He started turning around. I brought the milk bottle down hard. He staggered, fell to his knees, got up and started clawing at my legs. I went into a deep purple fog. When I came out of it, Philippe was very quiet. The milk bottle was broken into a thousand pieces. I sat down on a chair. I felt about as peppy as a Floridora girl. And then I remembered. Anthony Carell, the man who couldn't die, was down the hall. I went over to Philippe and dug around until I found his gun. He groaned a little bit, but that's all. I went back out into the hall. The last room at the end of the hall. I started toward it. Then in front of the door, I saw Juan.
14: I... I will not let you in this room.
3: He wasn't able to stand up. He was on his knees in front of the door, and his mouth hung open as though he didn't have the strength to close it.
14: For 5 generations, he has been our strength. With him, we've been able to rule everyone. I will not let you destroy him.
3: Then I saw the gun in his hand. I saw him try to raise it. I shot 3 times. He collapsed in a heap. Even while dying, he wasn't going to let me into that room. As I reached for the knob, with his last strength, Juan flung his arm up and wildly tried to block me. What was there in that room that a guy would die like this just to protect? I reached for the knob and raised my gun. I entered the room, slowly, looked around. Then I realized why Juan and Philippe had tried so hard to keep me out of here. Then I realized why Anthony Carell would not die, why he could not be killed. There was no Anthony Carell. The room was empty. Yeah, that was the story of Anthony Carell. He'd lived and died in his own time just as any man. But the Carell clan, knowing the power of fear, had made it appear that the old man was still alive and kicking. Oh, I wonder how many people go through life being afraid of empty rooms. Well, as soon as I got back to town that night, I went to the emergency hospital and had myself pasted together. Then I called on Marina LaRue. I told her all about Anthony Carell. When I finished, she didn't say a word. Just came over and looked at me a long time, and she kissed me. After a while, I began to realize that trip to the hospital was wasted. Marina was so much better than penicillin.

0: Morgan.
1: 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Just listen for a moment to what the tobacco experts say about the kind of leaf Lucky Strike buys. Take Mr. L. Garland Griffin, a tobacco auctioneer from Clarksville, Virginia, who recently said,
2: "All in all, I've sold over 100 million pounds of tobacco. And season after season, I've seen Lucky Strike buy fine tobacco. 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I've smoked Lucky's regularly for 14 years.
1: 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Yes, puff after puff, pack after pack. There's never a rough puff in a Lucky. 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

0: Stop the car a second, will you?
1: What for?
0: I thought I saw something lying back there by the road.
1: So what? It's probably a dead dog.
0: No, no, hold it. It's too big to be a dog.
2: Oh, for Pete's sake. Where is it?
0: It's right over there.
2: Oh, yeah. Come on.
3: Holy cow.
2: Yeah. She dead?
3: Oh, I think I'm gonna be sick.
2: Me too.
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0: Diamond Detective Agency, if there's a corpse in your cellar and your nerves are a wreck, owe Rick to the rescue if you write him a check.
1: Oh, Rick. I don't know what I'm going to do with you.
0: Can I make a suggestion?
1: Please do.
0: Feed me regularly, take me for walks, and be sure that you let me out nights.
1: Some suggestion. You do that for a cat.
0: Hi, Helen.
1: Hi. How are you?
0: No, I don't know. I think I'm a nervous wreck.
1: What from?
0: You remember when you said I ought to take up something to keep me busy in the office?
1: Yes.
0: You remember you mentioned knitting?
1: Oh, no.
0: Oh, yes. I've dropped more stitches than a cross-eyed surgeon.
1: You idiot. I was only fooling.
0: Well, don't laugh. I was making Francis a pair of screaming argyles.
1: Keep with it, Strongheart. You'll win out.
0: Yeah, you're darn right I will. Oh, what I said. Darn. Get it? Ellen, are you still there?
1: Yes, Rick.
0: Wasn't funny?
1: No, Rick.
0: Okay, come on over, let's neck.
1: Yes, Rick.
0: Shame on you.
1: Yes, Rick.
0: I'll see you about 8.
1: Oh.
0: You don't sound very happy.
1: That's such a long way off.
0: Give you time to make plans. Bye.
1: Bye.
0: Now, let's see. I gotta take out 5 rolls. Yeah, what is it?
2: Rick?
0: Oh, how are you, Walt?
2: Very unhappy.
0: You should see me. I've got to take out 5 whole rows just to pick up 1 lousy stitch.
2: What?
0: Oh, forget it. What are you unhappy about?
2: I'll tell you about it when you get down here.
0: Well, the 5th Precinct's 20 blocks. Can't you give it to me over the pipe?
2: I wouldn't ask you if it wasn't important, and I'd rather not say anything over the phone.
0: Okay, okay. Stop making like life-facing Portia. I'll be down as soon as I finish this heel.
2: Heel?
0: Yeah. If you must know, I've taken up knitting.
2: Coming from you, I am unmoved. I don't care if you're building sergeant notice or fur-lined money belt. Get down here as fast as you can.
0: All right, Walt. But you'll be sorry when it starts getting cold again. And I won't knit you a sweater to cover your rural blue berry.
2: Oh, now you get over here.
0: Bye, Walt. Getting Walt's goat was a sport with me. Whether he'd admit it or not, he got a kick out of it, too. Sometimes I wouldn't stay on the rib as long as I usually do, but that was only because Walt always starts sounding just a little bit worried. Then I know it's time to lay off and get serious. Now, don't misunderstand me. I never lay off entirely, and I never get completely serious. Those are 2 habits that don't help find the solution any quicker. They just fit you with a mess of ulcers, and you still end up too worried and too serious. I closed my office and headed for Walt's precinct. When I walked in, I spotted Sergeant Otis leaning back in his chair with his number 12s resting on the desk. Oh, hello, Sergeant Otis.
3: Well, how's the big private detective today?
0: Just fine, Otis. How's the flash of the 5th precinct?
3: Just fine, Diamond. How's the big private detective today?
0: You said that.
3: I did?
0: Yeah. Is the lieutenant busy?
3: No, but he's happy. Why spoil it?
0: Otis, when are you going to shine your buttons?
3: What buttons?
0: Oh, excuse me. Gravy stains.
3: Oh.
0: Hiya, Walt.
4: Rick, why don't you leave that poor guy alone? After you leave, he comes running in and cries all over my desk.
0: Otis? He wouldn't shed a tear if he was standing in an onion warehouse watching his grandmother set fire to herself.
4: Yeah, well, give him a rest for a while. I got a big problem I want to talk to you about.
0: All right, Walt, what's on your mind?
4: Well, I don't know quite how to give it to you. It isn't strictly kosher for the police force to go around asking for help.
0: Now, wait a minute. I don't want any apology routine. If you want a favor, you came to the right boy. You know that goes without saying.
4: Yeah, I guess I do, but... Well, this is a pretty big favor, Rick. The commissioner's on my back, and so is everyone else. It's got anything to do with this city's government.
0: Oh, sounds rough. What did they do? Find out you were hiding a chimpanzee in a cop's uniform, calling him Sergeant Otis?
4: Oh, now, be serious for a second, Rick.
0: All right, if you'll just get to the point.
4: All right, I... Guess you've been reading about these homicides you've been having for the past 3 weeks.
0: Oh, yeah, yeah. Pretty messy.
4: Well, the powers that be say solve them or turn in my badge.
0: Oh, well, now, wait a minute. Don't they know that this is the toughest kind of a killing? The killer's obviously got a lot of screws loose, and a maniac doesn't need a motive to kill. Don't those swivel chair bigwigs know that a crime without a motive is the toughest job in the world to crack?
4: Sure, sure, they know all that, but the public and the press is yelling its head off, so the pressure's on.
0: Yeah, well, what do you want me for? You've got one of the best departments in the state.
4: When you were on the force, it was the best department in the state.
0: Now,
4: you stop that.
0: Then stop twisting my arm. What do you want?
4: I want help. I've got to crack this case by next week or I'm out of my ear.
5: Hmm.
4: You're the best detective we had on the force, and you're the best private gumshoe in the city.
5: Well, now, that's real nice.
4: You stop that clowning.
5: Okay, okay. What about these killings? Each time they find some dame looking like the last of a hamburger sale...
4: Oh, excuse me a second, Rick. Yeah?
6: Lieutenant?
4: No, this is Oliver Dragon. What do you want, mallet head?
6: We just got a report from a guy out in the River Road. Another one of them butcher's killings.
4: What?
6: Yeah, some dame all hacked up and lying beside the road.
4: Okay, get the car out. I'll meet you downstairs. Oh, did you hear that, Rick?
5: Uh-huh.
4: Well, come on.
5: You want me along?
4: Of course. I can brief you about the whole setup on the way over.
5: I don't know whether it's such a good idea to get mixed up in this or not.
4: Why not?
5: Well, it looks like anybody who gets close to this killer doesn't have much of a future.
4: Well, you can't live forever.
5: Oh, now, aren't you the sweet one? No, that's not what's worrying me.
4: Well, what is then?
5: So when I go out, I want a nice, comfortable place to lie down in. The way this nut goes to work with a knife, I might end up in a meat locker.
7: Everybody back.
5: Go on through, Lieutenant. Show him your biceps, Otis.
7: Aye, Tommy.
4: How did all these people get out here? This is 10 miles from anything.
8: Someone must have heard me call the police. When I left the phone booth, the whole crowd followed me out here.
4: Who are you?
8: My name is Ed Cody. Me and my friend here found the body.
4: Where is it?
9: Right over here, Walter.
4: How does it look?
9: The way you thought it would.
4: Now you see what I'm up against, Rick. This is the third killing like this in 3 weeks.
5: Yeah. No, I don't feel too good. Let's walk over this way.
4: Yeah. Cody, you and your friend come along. We'll want to ask some questions.
7: Okay, Lieutenant.
5: Well, whoever the guy is that's pulling these murders, he's a complete lunatic. Are they all like that, Walt?
4: You should have seen the last one.
5: Hey, how'd you guys happen to spot the body?
10: Well, I saw it first and I told Ed here.
8: We were just driving along when Max spotted something lying beside the road. I stopped the car and we got out. When I saw what it was, I left Mac here and went back to town to call you.
4: What's your full name, Mac?
10: McCarthy. John McCarthy.
4: Okay. What are you doing, Rick?
9: Oh, looking at the road. That's your car up there, Cody?
8: It's Max. I was just driving.
9: You went ahead how far before you stopped?
10: Well, about 20 yards.
4: You won't find much, Rick, even if the road is soft. Their car and any other one would have blocked out the killer's tracks.
8: Hey, maybe he didn't use a car. Maybe he walked her out this way and then killed her.
5: No, this place is 10 miles from anything. He drove all right.
4: This crowd has ruined any footprints for sure. Oh, here come the boys. Come on, Rick. As soon as they start examining things, we can get back to the station.
5: Yeah, I want to go through the whole file on the last two killings.
4: You won't find much.
5: A change of reading never hurt anyone.
4: Well, that's the whole mess.
5: No leads at all, huh?
4: Not a one. I'm getting nearsighted from looking at all the lineup. We've picked up everything from drunks to safecrackers. No leads.
5: Same type of crime in every case. This killer's got a crazy streak as wide as Broadway.
4: Wait till the commissioner hears about this one.
5: Walt.
4: Yeah?
5: Give me a pencil.
4: Now, tic-tac-toe is out. I got a headache.
5: Stop waving your gills and give me a pencil.
4: Here.
11: What are you doing with that map?
5: Drawing circles.
11: Now, you stop that. That's the scale of this city, and I don't want it loused up by your doodling.
5: Mm-hmm. Look at that.
4: So you make a dandy circle.
5: Well, thanks. What's it for?
4: How should I know? You drew it.
5: Drew what?
4: The circle.
5: Wasn't that a little foolish?
4: Of course it was. That's what I'm yelling about.
5: Well, that's bad for you.
4: What is?
5: Yelling.
4: I know it.
5: I thought you said you didn't know.
4: Know what?
5: About the circle I just drew.
4: What circle?
5: The one on the map.
4: That's what I was yelling about.
5: Well, why? You didn't draw it.
4: I know I didn't. You did.
5: What for?
4: How should I know?
5: You're a policeman.
4: What in blazes has that got to do with it?
5: You were a rookie, weren't you?
4: Of course I was.
5: You worked your way up to sergeant and then head of homicide, didn't you?
4: You know very good and well I did.
5: Wasn't it a little tough?
4: You bet it was. I've pounded a beat for 4 long years. I did it by the sweat of my brow. Now, wait a minute. How did we get into this?
5: You asked me about this circle I drew.
4: I did?
5: Yes, Walt, but you didn't know what it was for.
4: Oh, yeah.
11: Well, what is it for?
5: For you.
4: You like it?
5: It's not bad.
4: Oh, I knew it. I knew it. You lowlife, you conniving, dirty, underhanded louse. You always do this to me. I think you sit around nights and pull the wings off of flies.
5: Moths.
4: All right, moths. You sit around and dream up little monstrosities to put on the police force and use me as a
5: guinea pig.
4: Right, guinea pig.
7: You call me, Lieutenant?
4: No, get out of here, you idiot.
7: Yeah, Lieutenant.
11: Diamond, for once I'm going to find out what's at the end of this merry-go-round. I want to know about that circle. And I'm going to get it out of you if I have to shove that map down your throat.
12: Hey,
11: Huh?
12: Hey, you said, listen, this is the commissioner.
11: Oh, not you, commissioner.
12: Hey, and I can't have any of these killings.
11: Yes, commissioner.
12: And that's going to put on more pressure.
11: Yes, commissioner.
12: What have you done about the latest trip?
11: Well, I just went out and looked at the body.
12: Well, that isn't a man.
11: Yes, but...
12: This department has been sitting around like a
11: man. But...
12: I'm giving you five, Annie. I that's it and plenty of it.
11: But...
9: Your motor's running.
11: You shut up.
12: Eh?
11: Oh, no, commissioner. Somebody else.
12: Eric, but if Annie gets a match in the next 24 hours, you're going to be plenty sailing.
11: Yes, sir.
12: Now get busy, Annie, and I'm not kidding. Get busy.
11: Yes, sir.
9: Oh. Who was it?
11: I am not talking to you.
9: Don't you want to know about the circle?
11: No.
9: Fine. Well, when I was looking over the reports on the killings, I noticed something.
11: You don't say.
9: Say what? Okay, if you don't want to play. Be a sorehead all your life. Well, I noticed that all of the killings, including the one we looked at this afternoon, were within at least 10 miles of each other. And the first one, this one right here, was exactly in the opposite direction from the last one.
11: Bully for you.
9: No, it's nothing. Well, using the first and last homicide for the edge of the circle, we find that the other killing also falls within the sphere.
11: Okay, so what?
9: Getting interested? Well, the girl this afternoon had been dead for about, 14 hours, wouldn't you say?
11: Yeah, but the coroner can come closer.
9: Well, about, anyway. In the other two cases, it says that both girls were killed about 3 in the morning. If the last one was dead 14 hours, she comes close to that time, too.
11: Okay. What does that prove?
9: Not a thing. But it's something to go on. This is a wild one, Walt. But let's say that our killer started off with his victim somewhere within that circle. To drive 5 miles, half the distance of the circle, it would take him, about...
11: 15 minutes.
9: 15 minutes. Now, that means he left his starting point around 2:45. That's a funny hour to be so consistent.
11: You're right.
9: Bars close at 2. 45 minutes to talk a dame into a ride. Might be.
11: I'll be darned.
9: I may be all wet. The killer probably started from somewhere outside the circle. But we can start by eliminating the idea of the night spots anyway.
13: Yeah, Lieutenant.
11: Send out a 508 and get everybody in here. I want to check on all the night spots from...
9: 45th Street and Broadway at the center of the circle.
11: From 45th Street and Broadway for 10 miles in every direction.
13: Yeah, Lieutenant.
11: Now, that means cafes, bars, bowling alleys, anything that stays open until 2 or after. And step on it.
9: I hope we're right.
11: So do I. I don't like walking on eggs.
9: Then sit down. Who knows? You might hatch something.
14: NBC is bringing you Richard Diamond, Private Detective, starring Dick Powell.
9: Walt found out the name of the last victim and the family supplied us with a picture. Her name is Martha Kirk. And they knew nothing of her whereabouts the night of the murder. You can't really appreciate a police department until you really see them in action. Inside of 2 hours, Walt had every dive, bar, and night spot in the 10-mile circle tagged. They spread out, one man to every 5 blocks, each with a picture of the 3 murdered girls. Because it had been my idea, Walt wanted me to swim with it and maybe sink. I took a little section from 48th Street to 46th Street, and by late afternoon, I'd covered most of the likely prospects. Yeah, you guessed it. The bottom of the barrel was coming up fast, and it was emptier than a ballpark during a thunderstorm. No one had ever seen the 3 victims. The last spot on the list was a bowling alley. I walked in and spotted a cocktail lounge. And when I climbed up on one of the stools, a bartender with a head that should have been out on the alley walked up to me.
15: Yeah, what'll it be?
9: Oh, how about a glass of milk?
15: Glass of milk? Think you can stand it?
9: Well, if you're worried, water it a little. I don't want to pass out on you.
15: I get him. He made it funny.
9: So did your family.
15: You're looking for trouble?
9: Only if I get pushed. I'm looking for information.
15: First door on the left.
9: Yeah. Ever seen any of these girls before?
15: What are you, a cop?
9: Well, let's just say I'm nosy. And I've got a badge to keep me in the spirit of things.
15: Oh, why didn't you say so? Let me see him.
9: All right. Here's the first one.
15: No. I ain't never seen her.
9: How about this one? And this one?
15: Nah. Hey, wait a minute. Sure, I know. This one comes in about twice a week. Was in last night. Gets lushed up and cries about how tough a family is on him. Let's see. Her name is... Martha. Martha Quick. Nice looker.
9: She was.
15: Huh?
9: Did she ever come in here with a man?
15: Nah, but sometimes she leaves with one.
9: Same guy every time? Do you remember her leaving with a man last night?
15: Hey, yeah. Come to think of it, she did.
9: What time?
15: About 2:15. We stopped serving it, too. Right on the dot, that we do.
9: Oh, yeah. That you do, yeah. Okay. Think you'd know the guy if you saw him again?
15: Sure, he comes in a couple times a week, too. I seen him pick up a couple of strays. I guess you call him a wolf.
9: Yeah, with a hatchet.
15: Huh?
9: Forget it. Where's your phone?
15: Right over there. Hey, use a slug. It's on the house office.
9: Thanks.
15: I hope nothing's happened to Martha. She was a rotten drunk, but a wonderful chair.
9: Well, she was, huh?
13: Sergeant Otis at your service. If you're in trouble, you'll probably deserve it.
9: Oh, that's awful.
13: Okay, Diamond, you don't have to get nasty.
9: Shut up and get me the lieutenant.
13: One moment, please.
2: Lieutenant Levinson.
9: You can forget about retiring, Walt.
2: You got something?
9: Yeah, looks like. What did your boys turn up?
2: Nothing yet. What is it, Rick? Don't play games now.
9: Get over to the 47th and 9th. You know the bowling alley in the middle of the block? I'm in the bar.
2: Want me to bring the boys?
9: No. This is one we've got to play quietly. I don't want to scare our ghoul off.
2: I'll be right down.
9: Hey, bartender, what about that milk?
16: Oh, yeah, coming up.
15: Is it going to be a pinch?
9: There is, Buster. There certainly is. Walt romped in about a half an hour later, and he talked with the bartender. He finally looked satisfied. He had to, because it was the only lead that had turned up. We told the bartender to tip us if the guy showed again, and we sat on the way. Maybe my rabbit's foot started thinking it was back with a quartet because around 1 o'clock it started kicking. The bartender gave us a nod just as a big guy wandered in and sat down at the bar. He weighed in at about 220, and his clothes were sloppy. He ordered a drink and started eyeing a cute little number sitting at the other end of the bar.
4: Let's take him.
9: Now, hold it, Walt. He's making a pitch.
4: What?
9: The dame at the end of the bar.
4: So he's making a pitch. What do you want him to do? Wait around till he takes her out of here? Maybe you'd like to help him sharpen his axe.
9: Look, you haul him in now, you'll have to beat it out of him.
4: You want him to pick the dame up?
9: Is that against the law? Arrest me.
4: Stop your clowning.
9: You'd rather catch him with the goods, wouldn't you?
4: Yeah, but now don't start that again.
9: You butted the commissioner to death. Just relax. Maybe you can pick up a few pointers. Our big boy moved, all right. Right up to the seat next to the cute little girl. She was under full sail and didn't seem to mind at all. He landed at 1:15. At 1:30, he'd established a firm beachhead. And by 2 o'clock, there was a flag raising.
4: Okay, he scored. The joint's closing.
9: I'm believing I'm going to tail him.
4: How? He's probably got a car. He'd spot you sure if he takes her out to some lonely place.
9: How do I know? You put in a call, throw a dragnet around this area for 10 miles.
4: I'm not going to let you. If he gets away with that girl, he may kill her.
9: Look, Walt, I promise you, he won't get into that car unless I can stick with him. Come on, we'll both stick close to him until I can think of something. We followed the man and girl outside and walked a few yards behind, making like we had a little load on. They headed for a big parking lot, and that's when I got the idea. The parking attendant was just walking up to him when I stumbled forward.
17: Hey, boy.
4: Mick, what are you doing?
9: Stay with me, Walt.
18: Yeah, mister?
17: Sonny, I'd like to have an automobile, please.
15: Hey, just a minute. I was here first.
19: Sure, honey. Don't let him get away with it.
15: Yeah.
17: Oh, look, old man. My friend here's late getting home, and he's got a wife that's 10 feet tall. You mind if I get my car first?
15: No, go ahead.
19: Oh,
15: relax, honey, relax. We're going to take a little drive.
19: Yeah.
18: Okay, mister, let's see your ticket.
17: Well, I got it here someplace right in my pocket. Come on, we'll walk up. I know where the car is.
18: Okay, but you got to have a ticket.
4: Rick, what's going on?
9: Keep walking.
18: Hey, I thought you was loaded.
9: Keep going with the police.
18: You what?
4: That's right.
18: Well, what's wrong?
9: Which one is that guy's car?
18: You mean the guy back there with the dame?
9: Yeah.
18: Well, he gave me his ticket. Oh, it's right over there, the coupe.
4: Rick.
9: Come on. I'm going to climb in that trunk, and you're going to get in your car and tail us. But stay far enough behind so that he doesn't spot you.
4: Okay, but I think you're crazy.
15: I know.
4: Is the trunk open?
9: Yeah. A Now get going.
20: Well, they'll see me coming back.
9: Well, then tell him you forgot something in the bowling alley. I passed out in my car.
4: All right. And, son.
20: Yeah?
4: Don't let on that anything happened. We think that man is a killer.
20: Oh.
9: I squeezed into the trunk and waited. About 2 minutes later, the lovebird showed up and got in the front seat. I rode like that for about 15 minutes, and it wasn't bad until we hit the dirt road. Then my inside started bouncing around like a pound of rice in a wind tunnel. We drove for about 10 minutes more and came to a stop. I raised the trunk just enough to get some fresh air and listen. I didn't want to climb out because they'd feel the movement up in front. I was sure they could hear my breathing.
21: Oh. What are we stopping for?
22: I thought maybe that... I wanted to look at the pretty scenery.
21: Well, how can you? So dark. Pretty though.
22: I can see you, baby.
21: Dad?
22: Mm-hmm.
21: Wow.

0: my wife. She was like all the other women.
1: Hey, let's get out of here. You're talking funny.
0: Funny, yeah. See a man and you like him, any man. You're all alike.
1: Now you stop that. I just came along
0: now
1: because...
0: Now come here.
1: No! You let me go.
0: You ain't no different. Come
1: no!
0: Here.
1: No! Stop that! Let me get out of the car.
0: Sure. Go ahead. I don't want no blood stains on the seats anyway.
1: Blood?
2: Take my .38 along. I spotted him in the moonlight, moving after her like a big animal. He was laughing. I could see he had something in his hand. It was a knife. He tripped and fell, and he moved in. It gave me goosebumps bigger than a grapefruit. When he was nearly on top of her, I closed in. Okay, hold it, hold it.
3: Just take it easy. It's all over. It's all over. Are you sure you're all right, honey?
1: You know something?
3: No, what?

0: good evening, Mr. Diamond.
1: Good evening, Francis. Is Miss Asher in?
0: Yes, sir. She's in the study, knitting.
2: Knitting?
0: Knitting.
1: Thank you, Francis.
3: Knit one, purl two.
1: Drop three. That's the way I do it.
3: Rick.
1: Hello, baby.
3: Oh, look what I've gotten into. I'm a nervous wreck.
1: I'll never teach you. What are you building?
3: It was going to be a surprise for you.
1: Oh, a whole suit.
3: Silly. Rick, I'll get it. Hello?
4: Oh, Helen, is Rick there?
3: Oh, just a minute. It's Walt, Rick.
4: Oh, well, give me that phone.
1: Where are you? Why didn't you follow me like I told you to?
4: Well, something happened.
1: Well, what happened, you big ox? I could have been killed out there.
4: I'm sorry, but...
1: Why didn't you follow me?
4: I got caught in the Triborough Bridge and I didn't have a quarter.
1: Why didn't you use your police badge?
4: Holy smoke. Now you tell me.
3: Ricky.
1: Oh, yeah.
3: I need relaxing.
1: You need relaxing? Oh, swell.
3: Ricky. Come here.
1: I know just the thing.
3: No, come over here.
1: There's an old spinning wheel in the parlor, spinning dreams of the long, long ago.
3: Ricky.
1: What's the matter, dear?
3: Oh.
1: Well, how about this one? Wilhelmina. Let me start that again, will you? I didn't get started very well. Wilhelmina, she's the cutest little girl in Copenhagen.

0: Oh, no, no, no. How did you like that, huh?
1: Well, it was wonderful, but where did the orchestra come from?
0: Oh, the orchestra? Did you like it?
1: Mm-hmm.
0: No, don't knock it.
1: Rick.
0: Hmm?
1: I told you I needed relaxing.
0: Oh, well, how's this? Ragmop. Ragmop.
2: Rick!
0: Ragmop.
2: Oh, no, Rick!
0: Ragmop. I started that one right. I got to like that one, too.
2: You can sing later.
0: Oh, well, all right, all right. Now, what is it, little baby?

0: here.
1: You know something?
0: What?
1: I may never sing again.

0: Detective, starring Dick Powell. Lieutenant Levinson was played by Ed Begley, who soon will be seen in the MGM production Stars in My Crown. Also in the cast were Virginia Del Valle, Wilms Herbert, Loreen Tuttle, Bill Conrad, Peter Leeds, and Jack Crucian. Music was under the direction of Frank Worth. Tonight's show was written by Blake Edwards and directed by Warren Lewis. Dick Powell currently may be seen in the motion picture version of the best-selling novel, Mrs. Mike. Look for the private life story of Dick Powell, Pie Face and the Private Eye, in the May issue of Movie Stars Parade on your newsstands now. This is Eddie King inviting you to be with us next Wednesday at this same time when we will again bring you Dick Powell as Richard Diamond, private detective.
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2: Hello? Yes, this is The Falcon speaking. Oh, Iris. No, you'll have to cancel me out tonight, Angel. I'm on my way to Cairo. No, Cairo, Egypt. The land of the pharaohs. Seems someone there started a new pyramid club, and Army Intelligence wants me to find out if they're paying off in lead.
3: Once again, the transcribed Adventures of the Falcon, starring Les Damon. The Adventures of the Falcon, dedicated to private investigators everywhere. Those hard-hitting detectives who, like Mike Waring, risk their lives to aid law enforcement agencies. So join him now when the Falcon solves the case of the Lonely Hunter.

0: Now, the boy who first said there's no place like home must have had me in mind. But I never realized how much truth there was in those five words till Army Intelligence picked up my option and sent me flying to Egypt. And if you think I'm the only one who feels this way, you might query Vince Torrio. Mr. Torrio is a rugged-looking gent sharing a table with the character wearing the tarbush in the Café El Kala near the Arab quarter of Cairo. Vince is a long way from home, and obviously that's where he feels charity begins.
1: Go on, beat it.
2: Bakshish, mister.
1: I said beat it.
2: For the love of
1: Allah. Oh, how I hate this place. For my part, they can take it and give it back to the pharaohs.
2: You are not very charitable to a land that granted you asylum.
1: Well, for my dough, yes, if it stinks. Where I made my mistake was not going to Italy with Lucky.
2: Lucky?
1: He's the guy I told you about, the one I used to work for. Now, there was a sport, Hussein. When we went into a club in New York, all the flunkies used to knock themselves out. My best places, too, not sores like this. Boy, would I love to see him again.
2: Then why did you come here?
1: Because I was a big schmo, that's why. Lucky would have taken me with him in a minute, but no, I had to come to Egypt. Romantic land of the Nile. Well, you watch how fast I shake the Sahara dust off my shoes when I make a score.
2: I gather you mean money.
1: That's exactly what I mean.
2: Then I have a proposition that might interest you. A friend of mine has 2 kilos of pure opium he would like smuggled into Morocco.
0: What'd we pay?
2: £100. We could share it equally.
1: Include me out. I'm not taking a chance of winding up in your local flea bag for that kind of... Well, I'll be... Carol! Carol Morgan!
3: Beg your pardon?
1: What's the matter, baby? Don't you remember me? Vince Torrio?
3: I'm afraid you're making a mistake.
1: Are you kidding? I'd recognize you...
4: Are you in trouble, darling?
3: No, Abdul. This gentleman thought I was someone else.
1: Yeah, I guess I did. No hard feelings?
3: No, of course not. Shall we go, Abdul?
5: Anytime you're ready, dear. I think you might enjoy seeing the Citadel. It was built by Saladin in the 12th century.
1: Well, that's one for the book.
2: The eyes play strange tricks, eh?
1: Huh? What'd you say, Yusuf?
2: You were mistaken about the young lady.
1: No, I wasn't. It's Carol Morgan, all right. It sure is a small world. Remember me telling you about this guy Lucky I used to work for? Well, Carol was his girl. I wonder who that character was with her.
2: Perhaps I can be of some assistance. He's Abdul Salim Bey.
1: Where'd he pick up that accent?
2: I believe he attended Oxford.
1: Loaded, huh?
2: If you mean wealthy, the answer is yes.
1: Well, what do you know? Leave it to little Carol to land on her feet. You think you could scout around and find out where she's staying?
2: You have an idea?
1: I have a couple. You know something, Yusuf? I was wrong about Egypt. This could be the land of opportunity.

0: service.
1: Come over, please.
2: Hello, Carol.
1: I guess I should have known.
2: I guess you should have. Hey, this is quite a layout. You ought to see the dump where I'm staying. I swear the flies are so
1: thick.
2: What
1: do you want, Vince?
2: Well, you might at least ask me to sit down. Andrew, it's been how long? 6 years since I saw you? Incidentally, what do you hear from Lucky?
1: Nothing.
2: I bet that's because he don't know where to contact you.
1: And he's not going to find out.
2: There's no reason he should. Live and let live is my motto. Mine?
1: What are you getting at, Vince?
2: Well, you were just a young kid when you met Lucky. What did you know?
1: Shouldn't have known better.
2: You're being hard on yourself, Carol. Anyone's entitled to make a mistake. You just weren't used to the big league.
1: I learned fast enough. But that's all behind me, Vince. I haven't done anything in the last 6 years I wouldn't want anyone to know about.
2: Does that go for the Sultan?
1: The Sultan?
2: That character you were with, the one with the fez, his name is Abdul Salim Bey, isn't it?
1: How did you find that out?
2: A friend of mine, Yusuf Ben Ali, told me. Yusuf says, he's loaded.
1: If it's money you want.
2: What kind of a heel do you take me for?
1: Then what do you want?
2: You know I always had a yen for you.
1: What?
2: Of course, I couldn't say anything while Lucky was around. But now it's different.
1: Let me go.
2: Oh, now don't tell me you've fallen for the Sultan.
1: I said let me go.
2: Hey. Okay, baby. That's the way you want it. I complain like that, too.
1: Ow!
2: I was going to be nice, but you wouldn't let me. Okay, what do you think the Sultan will say when he finds out who you are?
1: You wouldn't tell him.
2: How much dough you got?
1: $800.
2: Don't make me laugh. What about all that jewelry Lucky gave you?
1: I gave it back.
2: What do you call that rock on your finger?
1: That's my own.
2: Well, take it off. Come on, Carol, give.
1: Now will you get out?
2: Sure. But I'll be running into you again. We old friends ought to stick together. I'll be seeing you, baby.
3: Oh, Captain. Will you slow down to about 10 knots? I don't want Miss Morgan to miss this.
4: Look, Carol. Over there. That's old Cairo. Those ruins are part of the Roman fortress of Babylon. Better pay attention to how I'm going to ask questions later.
1: I'm sorry, Arthur.
4: It's all right, darling. Now, that island we're passing is the island of Rhoda. According to our tradition, that's where Pharaoh's daughter found Moses and the bulrushes.
1: That's very interesting.
4: Is it?
1: What do you mean?
4: Is something bothering you?
1: Well, you're wrong.
4: Whatever it is, I want you to feel you can tell me.
1: There's nothing to tell.
4: That man you met yesterday in the Café El Cala.
1: I told you he was mistaken. You heard him admit it.
4: He knew your name.
1: He knew nothing of the kind.
4: You know how I feel about you, darling.
1: Did I give you a license to pry into my private affairs?
4: I never maintained it did.
1: Well, then for heaven's sake, stop needling me.
4: Carol.
1: And take that hurt look out of your eyes. It doesn't do a thing for you. Now go away and leave me alone.

0: Yes?
1: Have I the pleasure of speaking with His Excellency Abdul Salim Bey?
0: Who is this?
1: I am called Yusuf Ben Ali.
0: Yusuf Ben Ali?
1: I could not expect His Excellency to recognize the name. I am unworthy of such honor, though our paths have crossed. I was in the Café El Cala yesterday with a foreigner when His Excellency entered with the American lady.
0: So?
1: So my companion, too, came from America. His name is Vincent Torrio. If I can offer a suggestion, you might find it to your advantage to investigate the gentleman.
0: Why are you telling me all this, Yusuf?
1: As it says in the Quran, we Muslims should be helpful to one another. Who knows? Someday you may be of some small service to me. May Allah show you the way.

0: That you, Yusuf?
1: Yes.
0: Wait a minute. Come on.
1: Hello, Vince.
0: Who the devil are you?
1: You don't remember?
0: No.
1: Well, it's been a long time. The name is Waring, Mike Waring.
0: Oh, sure. You're that private dick they call a Falcon.
1: It comes back to you now?
0: Yeah, but I don't remember inviting you in.
1: Well, you just forgot your manners. Yeah, what in the world ever possessed you to move into a dump like this?
0: I like the view.
1: Yeah, I bet on a clear day you can see 8 million flies. Lucky did much better for himself. I hear tell he's got a villa in Italy that's out of this world. How come you two separated when you were deported?
0: None of your business?
1: No, but it's Uncle Sam's. I'm working for him these days.
0: What are you babbling about,
1: cigarette?
0: I asked you something, Waring.
1: Well, it's come to Uncle's attention that narcotics are being smuggled into the States by way of Egypt. We've got a hunch the traffic is being directed by Lucky from Italy.
0: What's that got to do with me?
1: Well, isn't it strange I find you in Cairo? And...
0: I'm studying to be a Muslim.
1: Oh. And what's Carol Morgan's reason?
0: Who?
1: Lucky's old girlfriend.
0: Is she here?
1: You mean you didn't know?
0: No.
1: It's funny, I tailed a boy to our hotel yesterday who looked exactly like you. And...
0: I look wise, guy.
1: Well, you can't blame me for being suspicious, Vince. With you and Carol in Cairo, it looks like the gathering of the clan.
0: I tell you, I haven't seen her.
1: Isn't that her diamond ring?
0: Huh?
1: You shouldn't leave it lying around, Vince. It's much too valuable. How come she gave it to you?
0: She's crazy for me.
1: Now, there's no accounting for taste. I guess I'll take a little ride over to the Ministry of the Interior. Like to join me?
0: Not on your life.
1: Come on, fella.
0: I said not on your life, and I mean it.
1: Now, put away that gun, Vince. You know you wouldn't use it.
0: Wouldn't I?
1: Well, yeah, I guess you would. So,
0: in that case, get back.
1: I can't hate a guy for trying.
0: Who can't? Personally, I can hate him like poison. Oh.
2: Cut it with that water, Mohammed. I believe our friend is coming, too.
1: Thank you. I'll give it to him.
2: Oh. Try some of this, Mr. Waring.
1: What is it?
2: Just water, unfortunately.
1: Oh. Where am I? Oh!
2: I'm afraid your headaches are just beginning, sir.
1: What the devil are you talking about?
2: Mohammed, will you be good enough to lift the blanket? You recognize the gentleman?
1: That's Vince Torrio.
2: It was Mr. Torrio. Will probably come as no shock to you. He was stabbed to death.
1: Who did it?
2: Imagine you'd be in the best position to know.
1: Now, wait a minute. Where do you get off asking these questions?
2: Forgive me. I should have introduced myself. My name is Abdul Salam Bey.
1: Oh, I thought I recognized your fez. I've seen you with Carol Morgan.
2: You're a friend of Miss Morgan?
1: Not exactly.
2: Would you care to tell me your version of the affair here?
1: Why should I?
2: Because I found you right next to Mr. Torrio's body. And as chief assistant to the Minister of the Interior...
1: Oh, don't give me that. I met the chief assistant. His name is Hassan Pasha.
2: You must have met him a week ago.
1: Well, what's that got to do with anything?
2: Well, when King Farouk abdicated, naturally there was a shake-up in the local police. I now hold the position of chief assistant.
1: Oh, no.
2: Oh, yes. I'd love you to see our new headquarters. But frankly, old chap, I don't think you like them one bit.

0: back to the adventures of the Falcon. They say there's nothing like travel to broaden one. That must be true, because Egypt certainly flattened me out. Well, they really killed themselves to make things interesting for tourists. Look at me. After I was slugged by Vince Torrio, I come to, find Vince on the floor beside me with a knife in his back. And if that isn't enough, standing over us is a big shot in the local police named Abdul Salim Bey. Now, that's service for you.
1: I hate to rush you, Mr. Waring, but anytime you're ready...
0: Now, wait a minute, Abdul. You don't seriously believe I murdered him?
1: You admit quarreling with Mr. Torrio.
0: Yes, and he knocked me silly. So when did I have a chance to kill him? I was unconscious when you found me.
1: You might have been shamming.
0: Okay. Then riddle me this. If I was faking, why didn't I beat it before you arrived?
1: You probably didn't have the opportunity.
0: You're real anxious to pin this on me, aren't you?
1: That's unfair, Mr. Waring. My only motive is to see justice done.
0: Mm-hmm. Even if Carol Morgan is involved?
1: I beg your pardon.
0: You should. Did you know Carol and Vince Torrio were old friends?
1: You're lying.
0: I tailed her to a hotel yesterday. Suppose he was blackmailing her.
1: Ridiculous.
0: And why did she give him that diamond ring? All right, Abdul. What did you do with it?
1: Do with it?
0: There was a ring on that table when I walked in.
1: And you think I removed it?
0: Yes, I do, to protect Carol.
1: You're mistaken, my friend.
0: We'll see about it.
1: Just a moment, Mr. Waring. Where do you think you're going?
0: Over to see Carol.
1: No, you're not.
0: Oh, does this mean I'm under arrest?
1: I thought that was fairly obvious.
0: Okay, Abdul.
1: Who are you calling?
0: The American ambassador. Operator. Operator.
1: That won't be necessary.
0: Oh, may I go?
1: Yes. However, I must caution you.
0: Not to go too far away.
1: On the contrary, old man. You can't go far enough to please me. I shall notify your ambassador my government finds you persona non grata.
0: Which means?
1: You have 6 hours to leave Egypt.
0: And what about him?
1: Mr. Torrio? It's no problem. After all, when a man commits suicide...
0: Suicide? Oh, that's a hot one. I suppose he stabbed himself in the back.
1: Exactly.
0: What?
1: You forget. This is the mysterious Egypt. The strangest things can happen here. If I were you, old man, I'd bear that in mind. This is Abdul.
2: Oh, darling, I'm so glad you called. I want to apologize.
1: That isn't necessary. Carol, do you love me?
2: You know I do.
1: Then you must have confidence in my judgment. There's a Michael Waring on his way over to see you.
2: Michael Waring?
1: He was formerly a private investigator in the States. At present, he's with American intelligence.
2: What does he want with me?
1: There's no reason for alarm. If he asks you if you know of Vincent Torrio, deny it.
2: But I don't know him.
1: That's fine, darling. You just stick to that story.
2: Listen, Abdul.
1: Later, sweetheart. Right now, time is of the essence. Just remember, you never heard of Vincent Torrio.

0: Kent?
1: Hello, Carol. Remember me?
0: Should I?
1: Well, I like to think I made some kind of an impression. The name is Mike Waring.
0: Mike Waring?
1: Mm-hmm.
0: Oh, of course, you're that private detective they call the Falcon.
1: Yes, not so loud. I'm trying to live it down. May I come in?
0: Why not? I've got nothing to hide.
1: Are you sure?
0: Positive. Sit down.
1: Thanks.
0: What are you doing in Egypt?
1: Well, I was just about to ask you that. Lucky's in Italy, isn't he?
0: I wouldn't know. I haven't seen him since he was deported.
1: Mm-hmm. Well, what do you hear from Vince Torrio?
0: Who?
1: Well, now, don't tell me you've forgotten good old Vince.
0: How could I forget him when I never knew him in the first place?
1: He used to work for Lucky.
0: Lucky never mixed business with pleasure.
1: Well, just the same, you might be interested to learn that Vince was murdered.
0: Really? I'm sorry to hear that.
1: Well, I'd imagine you'd be glad. Keeps him from spilling anything about your past to your new boyfriend.
0: A boyfriend?
1: Abdul Salim Bey.
0: Suppose we leave Abdul out of this.
1: I wish I could, but he thinks I'm the guilty critter.
0: Are you?
1: You know better, Angel.
0: Then who is?
1: Oh, I can think of several possibilities. You, for one.
0: I told you I didn't even know the man.
1: Well, it won't wash, Carol. He was up to see you yesterday.
0: You're mistaken.
1: When he walked out, he had a diamond ring that... Well, how about that?
0: How about what?
1: I see you wearing it again. Last time I saw it, Vince had it in his room.
0: Are you suggesting...
1: I'm suggesting there's only one way you could have gotten it back. You took it after you killed Vince.
0: Get out! No!
1: Okay, but I'll be back. If only to turn the other cheek. Take care of yourself, Angel. I wish I had time to. Yusuf Ben Ali?
2: Who goes there?
1: The friend, Salim Alakim.
2: Alakim Salim.
1: You, Yusuf?
2: I can be of service to you?
1: Yes, indeed you can. My name is Mike Waring.
2: Mike Waring?
1: Vince Torrio suggested I look you up.
2: You are acquainted with him?
1: Well, acquainted is hardly the word. We spent a nice couple of hours together this afternoon. Vince tells me you know Cairo like no one else.
2: Oh, he's most kind.
1: You familiar with the Savoy Hotel?
2: I was once employed there as a porter.
1: Oh, well, then this ought to be a steal. And there's a young lady staying there named Carol Morgan. Think you could get into her room?
2: May I inquire for what purpose?
1: She's wearing a diamond ring. I'd like you to get it for me.
2: You are not suggesting I steal it.
1: Mm-hmm.
2: By the beard of Allah, I am offended.
1: Well, I'm sorry, Yusuf. Guess I got the wrong boy. Oh, if you know anyone who wants to make himself a fast 100 pounds...
2: You will pay 100 pounds for the ring?
1: On delivery.
2: Please, be seated.
1: You're no longer offended?
2: How could I possibly be? You are Vincent Torrio's friend, and any friend of Mr. Torrio's is a friend of mine. It will be a pleasure to be of service to you.

0: Ministry of Interior.
1: Have I the honor of speaking with His Excellency Abdul Salim Bey?
0: Who is this?
1: Your servant, sir. Yusuf Ben Ali.
0: What is it, Yusuf?
1: I wish to prove my sincerity. 20 minutes ago, I was approached in the Café El Cala by a gentleman named Michael Waring.
0: Well?
1: He had an illegal proposition for me. He wished me to enter the hotel room of the American lady, Carol Morgan, and steal her ring.
0: Really?
1: He offered me £100 sterling for the task. Did I not do well in informing you?
0: You are most wise, Yusuf. I'll tell you what I'd like you to do. Accommodate Mr. Waring.
1: His Excellency does not mind?
0: On the contrary. His Excellency insists on it. Just advise me when the theft is successfully accomplished. May Allah aid you in your task.

0: Yusuf! Yusuf, over here!
1: Ah, Mr. Waring.
2: Did you get the ring?
1: It has been said of Yusuf Ben Ali that failure and he are strangers. Miss Morgan gave it up with scarcely a struggle.
2: I knew I picked the right boy. All right, let's have it.
1: The gentleman is forgetting something.
2: Huh?
1: I was promised £100.
2: Oh, yes, that's right. You were. 50, 70, 85, 100, there you are.
1: Oh, you are most kind. And now I am happy to complete my end of the bargain.
2: Come to Papa.
1: It is permitted to ask to what purpose you intend to put this ornament?
2: Yes, it is indeed. This is the little gimmick that's going to give us Vince Torrio's killer.
1: What?
2: Oh, didn't I tell you? Vince is now in the land of Osiris.
1: But who... Well,
2: that's the question of the hour. But I've got a hunch this ring will provide the answer.
3: I'm so happy for you, Mr. Waring.
2: What?
3: Well, please keep your seats, gentlemen. In case you've forgotten, I'm Abdul Salem Bey.
2: I didn't forget.
3: What you failed to remember was that I gave you 6 hours to leave Cairo.
2: I'll get out in time.
3: I doubt it. Correct me if I'm wrong, but the ring you're holding is the property of Miss Carol Morgan.
2: How would you know that?
3: Elementary, old man. I gave it to her.
2: What?
3: And since I now find it in your possession, it forces me to one conclusion. You're a receiver of stolen merchandise.
2: Now, wait a minute. You're
3: not. Perhaps I am. Here I gave you 6 hours to leave my country, and I'm afraid we're going to have to play host to you for the next 5 to 10 years. I guess it proves even the best of us make mistakes.

0: Now back to the adventures of the Falcon.
1: Well, Mama warned me there would be days like this, but she neglected to mention they'd come once a week. No, Mama wouldn't have approved. She would have hated the Cafe El Cala. She had a sinus condition, and the smoke in the joint would have played the devil with it. And it was certainly no place for her boy. When you're caught with a hot piece of ice in your hand, you can't very well insist it's a frame. But obviously, Abdul Salim Bey didn't think it was going to stop me from trying.
2: I suppose you'll maintain you're a victim of circumstance, Mr. Waring.
1: You boys are pretty cute.
2: Why, what in the world do you mean?
1: You and Yusuf cook up this little stunt between you.
3: I swear on the Quran.
1: Now, cut it out, Yusuf. You're breaking my heart.
2: Really, Mr. Waring, I'm surprised at you.
1: You expect me to believe this is all coincidental?
2: Frankly, old man, I don't care what you believe.
1: Well, you should. Because I had no idea this ring was stolen. I bought it in good faith.
2: That's most amusing.
1: Now, if you search him, you'll find £100 I paid him.
2: No doubt. But you knew the ring was Miss Morgan's property, and you hired Yusuf to secure it for you.
1: I wouldn't insist on that theory.
2: Why not?
1: Might prove very embarrassing to Carol. The last time I saw it was in Vince Torrio's room shortly before he was murdered. And if Yusuf here got it from Miss Morgan, you see where that takes you.
2: I'm afraid not.
1: Well, you're not looking in the right place. Suppose we adjourn to Carol's hotel room and do a little peeking there. And I hope for your sake she can stand an investigation.
2: I assure you, darling, there's nothing to worry about. I just want you to answer a few questions.
1: Suppose you let me phrase them, Abdul. Carol, you recognize this man?
3: No, the lady is mistaken.
1: That's enough out of you, Yusuf.
2: Sweetheart, I promise you there's no reason to be frightened. But you must tell the truth. Do you know him? His name is Yusuf Ben Ali.
4: Yes, he was up here about an hour ago.
1: What happened?
4: He stole a ring.
1: That's all?
4: Yes.
1: Is this it?
4: Yes.
1: Take a good look, Angel. You're sure it's the same one?
4: Absolutely.
1: Well, they say a diamond is the hardest substance in the world, so let's see.
2: Put away that knife.
1: Now, don't worry, Abdul. I'm just performing a little experiment.
2: What the devil are you doing?
1: You call it.
2: You've marred the stone.
1: Mm-hmm. Then obviously it wasn't a diamond.
2: I don't understand.
1: No, but you do, don't you, Carol?
4: No.
1: You're lying. This is a paste copy of the ring Abdul gave you.
4: I tell you, you're wrong.
1: Come on, admit it. He gave the genuine article to Vince Torrio. Well, didn't you?
4: Yes.
2: Carol.
4: I'm sorry, Abdul.
1: What for? That proves you didn't kill him.
4: What?
1: Well, a killer walked off with the McCoy, and if you had it, you would have worn it instead of this phony.
2: Then the motive for Torrio's murder...
1: was old-fashioned robbery. Right, Yusuf?
3: How would I know?
1: Who would know better? You walked in on Vince while I was out cold. You thought it was too good a chance to miss, so you murdered him, waltzed off with the rock, figuring I'd be blamed for both.
3: Oh, you are wrong by the beard.
1: No, there's no reason to go modest on the folk, Yusuf. You did a nice piece of work. I wouldn't think of letting anyone else take the credit.

0: I can't tell you how much I appreciated your assistance, Waring. I don't know what I'd have done without you.
1: But you'd rather.
0: Mm-hmm. Well, you can appreciate my position.
1: Oh, sure. You thought I was going to nail either you or Carol for Vince's murder.
0: Actually, I didn't care about myself. Though I suppose you considered me a suspect all along.
1: No, I didn't. If you had killed Vince and taken the ring, somewhere or other, you would have arranged for Carol to get it back. The fact that she was wearing the copy proved both of you were innocent.
2: Hey, what are we stopping here for?
0: Isn't this your hotel?
1: Well, yes.
0: Well, you'll have to start packing if you plan to leave Egypt within the 6 hours I gave you.
1: Now, wait a minute.
0: I hope you don't take this personally, old man, but you're such a troublemaker, I'd just as soon not have you around.
1: But you can't kick me out. I'm an American citizen.
0: Farouk was king of all Egypt.
1: Oh, and you did it to him.
0: Exactly. Bon voyage, Mr. Waring.

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4: Well, this is great. You come to the park, you get a hot idea, but the day turns out hot, and my idea turns out cold. Idea. I thought I'd find something different in a public park, and I did. A small boy matching his ice cream cone against my brand new trousers. And all to meet a deadline. Deadline. Story idea. Why didn't I do what I should have done in the first place?
5: Copy. Copy, boy.
6: Hiya, Sonny.
5: Hiya.
6: Hey, Smith, where's the lead on that fire?
7: Hiya, Mr. Holliday.
5: What do you say, Tom?
7: I'm worth that interview.
6: Hiya, Jan.
5: How are you, Joe?
7: Where's the makeup on stage four?
6: Hiya, Holliday.
5: What's a good word, boy?
8: Hiya, Mr. Holliday.
4: Hiya, Susie. Anything in Box 13? Box 13. Starring Alan Ladd as Dan Holliday.

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1: Go to the park and get a story idea about romance. Sure, why not? What do I come back with? Gravel in my socks, sand in my shoes, and a dune bug in my hat band. Holliday, why didn't you pick a different profession like driving a coal truck?
2: Mr. Holliday.
1: What's that, Susie?
2: I said, there's a message in box 13 for you.
1: Oh, thank you, Susie. Thanks so much.
2: Well, listen. Say, you got a faraway look in your eyes today.
1: Yes, but only as far as the dry cleaners.
2: Dry cleaners?
1: Have you ever had a small boy wipe his ice cream cone off on your trousers?
2: Oh, girls don't call them trousers. And I said, it's black.
1: So it is, Susie. So it is. Well, see you later.
2: Okay, if you say so. But I still don't like that look in your eyes. You look like you might get into trouble.
1: You know what I think after spending the day in the park?
2: What?
1: Trouble will be a welcome relief. Why did I ever have to decide to be a fiction writer? I could have been a newspaper reporter. I could have kept on writing those snappy obituary notices and one I had to turn up in front and shoes that did the same thing.
3: Well, let's see what's in this envelope.
1: If you want real adventures, be at the corner of 7th and Main at 10 p.m. tonight. A black limousine will pick you up at that time. Do not try to engage the chauffeur in conversation. What's this? No signature. Oh, no signature. Black limousine. Chauffeurs who won't talk. Meetings on street corners at 10 o'clock at night. Well, this should be interesting. Limousine. Look at that chauffeur.
4: This way, Mr. Holliday.
1: Oh,

0: like he spent his nights on a nice cold slab down at the morgue. What am I getting to talk?
1: Driver. I said driver. Oh, chauffeur. Oh, you.
0: Pardon me.

0: wonder about that.
1: This way, Mr. Holliday. Who's that?
0: Only me, Mr. Holliday.
1: That black suit, it makes you almost invisible, you know.
0: Yes, I know.
1: Follow me.
0: You're curious about the way you were brought here. Did it frighten you?
1: Maybe. Maybe not. This room, please. My office. Well, this is very cozy.
0: Well, I'm glad you find it so. To eliminate a lot of questions, I'd like to say this. I know all about you.
1: You're a successful writer. Apparently you fear nothing, and I would presume that some of your adventures spring from that ad you run every week in the Star Times. If you find it interesting. Adventure wanted. We'll go any place, do anything.
0: You catch many people with that ad?
1: I caught you. Or is that vice versa? I had you investigated, Holliday. I know where you live, what you do. The newspapers have told me of your experiences. What are you leading up to?
0: You'll notice I had you brought here by devious route. I wanted to be sure no one knew you were here.
1: Go on.
0: How much do you know about insurance, Holliday?
1: A great many people buy it. Great many don't.
0: And of those who do buy, a great many intend to defraud, to steal from their insurance company.
1: Now look, this is a racket. I'm not interested.
0: My name is Abner Blake. I'm the chief investigator for Northern Insurance.
1: Oh.
0: Do you remember the disappearance of Dr. Max Alexander?
1: I read something about it. Why?
0: He carried a very large policy with us. He's been gone almost 7 years. When his 7 years are up, the law will permit his widow to collect. And Holliday.
1: Yes?
0: I don't think Alexander is dead.
1: This man has the coldest, frostiest eyes of any professional man trailer I've ever seen. And he's loaded with energy. Energy which I'll bet has helped him track down the people who tried to cheat his insurance company. Boy, I'm glad I'm on his side.
0: If you think back, Dr. Alexander performed a very delicate brain surgery on a prominent man. The operation was not successful.
1: I remember that. He was criticized in some circles for taking a chance.
0: Immediately after the patient died, Alexander walked out of the operating room, the hospital, and so far as we've been able to prove, right out of this world. But I still feel that he's alive, somewhere.
1: And you believe it's an insurance fraud?
0: I'm sure it is. And I have a reputation, Holliday. No one has ever attempted to defraud Northern Insurance and has been successful.
1: You, suspect Mrs. Alexander?
0: Hardly. She's barely left her house in all these years. She receives no mail except from her daughter.
1: Her daughter?
0: She lives in New Mexico.
1: What about your regular men?
0: They've looked everywhere. They've come up with absolutely nothing.
1: Police?
0: Same thing.
1: And you're afraid you'll have to pay off?
0: No. Not if I have a smart man, a resourceful one. A man who can be as relentless as I am. And I think that man is you.
1: If Shakespeare were alive, he would cast Abner Blake in the role of Macbeth and play an extra part as one of the witches. But that's no affair of yours, Mr. Holliday. You've got to find a man who's been gone for almost 7 years. And if you were the hero of this story, you'd go to the files of a newspaper and look into the past.
2: Well, if it isn't Dan Holliday, what are you doing down the morgue at the Star Times?
1: What would anybody be doing down in the morgue, Mac?
2: Well, some of them just lay there. You know me, Dad. I just got to have my little joke once in a while. Now, what was it you're looking for?
1: Oh, the clip on a citizen named Dr. Max Alexander. What have you got on him?
2: The works, Dan. The whole works.
1: Ominous man dies following delicate operations. Doctor criticized for taking chance. Dr. Alexander walks out of operating room and disappears. Grief-stricken wife employs private investigators and police fail to find Dr. Alexander. Dr. Alexander given up for dead. Not a bad-looking citizen, the doctor. He's been shot from more angles in this Philadelphia, Atlantic City. Kindly eyes, intelligent face, strong chin. Yes, doctor, when I see you, I'll know you. And I hope to see you soon.
3: Yes.
1: Oh, I'm Dan Holliday, Mr. Alexander. I'd like to talk to you about your husband.
3: My husband is dead.
1: So, some people think he isn't.
3: There's sign? Something? Do you think he's alive? Come in. Now then, Mr. Holliday, who are you? And why are you looking for the doctor?
1: A commission from the insurance company. I hoped you might give me some information.
3: It was on all the front pages.
1: That's exactly what happened.
3: Yes. He was never seen again. Mr. Holliday, if only you could find some trace of him.
1: I'm going to try.
3: You don't know how terrible it is. Almost 7 years. But still, I've had the feeling that he'll come back someday. You'll look for me, too.
1: Well, of course.
3: I miss him so.
1: What about your daughter?
3: After her father's disappearance, she couldn't stand it here in town. She went to our ranch in New Mexico.
1: Oh?
3: Her father's disappearance broke her heart. I pray you find him.
1: Mrs. Alexander,

0: look thin. This is a build-up to the main story, Holiday, and if you're smart, you'll bring in all the characters.
1: Where to, mister?
0: I want a drawing room to Albuquerque, New Mexico. Well, Holiday, you've got a railroad ticket and an hour to make the train. Better get back to your apartment, a quick shower, pack your bag, and get on your way.
2: We've been waiting for you, Mr. Holiday.
0: Well, gentlemen, is this a pleasant intrusion? And I hope you are gentlemen.
2: We were positive you wouldn't mind.
0: Oh, of course not. People break in here regularly.
2: Good. Sit down.
0: If you don't mind, I'd like the air up here.
2: As you wish. I understand you like to travel, Mr. Holiday.
0: Travel? A wonderful pastime, travel.
2: Ever think of South America?
0: Often. You see, I'm a Carmen Miranda fan.
2: How would you like to go to South America? For me, all expenses paid. For as long as you want to stay.
0: Or what I have to do?
2: Just forget a few things, like New Mexico. Particularly New Mexico.
0: In about 2 weeks, I'm your man.
2: You don't seem to understand. You're leaving tonight.
0: Well, that's what I mean. But I'm going west.
2: No.
0: South. You and I would make a nice compass together. I suppose you point north and walk right out of this apartment. Oh, and don't forget your gorilla.
2: You mean Spencer?
0: If that's his name, I mean Spencer.
2: You'll hurt his feelings talking that way.
0: Well, that makes it even. Just looking at him hurts mine.
2: Is it, South America?
0: In a way. At least I'm showing you the open door policy. Now get out, you and your gorilla.
2: Spencer.
0: I wouldn't recommend that.
2: So?
0: I said get out.
2: Have you ever stopped to consider something, Mr. Holiday?
0: What?
2: You may never get to New Mexico.
3: You are listening to Doc 13, starring Alan Ladd as Dan Holiday. And now, back to Box 13, starring Alan Ladd as Dan Holiday.
0: Well, well, now you've got all the ingredients for a story. Insurance investigator doesn't believe doctor is dead. Wife doesn't believe doctor is dead. Two men try to stop Ryder from making further investigations. All right, Holiday. Write the rest of the plot. Well, maybe we'd better hit the sack. This is very pleasant. It's got a comfortable drawing room. No, but it's got a thousand springs to ease my worries. Uh-oh. The man with the earth is sending to South America. Well, I've got something for him. The big idea breaking in here.
4: I'm sorry. I must have come into the wrong drawing room.
0: You came into the wrong apartment a couple of hours ago. Now, what do you want?
4: I just want to go to sleep.
0: In my traveling bag?
4: I was looking for my razor. I wanted to shave.
0: You just had a close one. Come on.
4: Where?
0: To find out if you got space in this train. If you haven't, we'll make some for you. Under guard in the baggage car.

0: character, it seemed like a perfectly logical thing to mistake car 19 for car 18. I wonder who this man is and who's in back of him.
1: Get up, Albuquerque.
0: Albuquerque. Well, that's the end of the line for me. I hope I don't mean that too literally. Long distance? I want to speak to Captain Alexander at the Bar Cross Bar Ranch just outside of Belmont. Yes.
2: Hello?
0: Miss Alexander?
2: Yes?
0: This is Dan Holliday. What if I might come out to the ranch and see you?
2: Oh, you're the man who's looking for Father. Mother wired me about you.
0: Was it complimentary?
2: Mother said she believed if anyone could find Dad, you could. Come right out. I want to talk to you.
0: And I want to talk to you.
3: Dad, mister?
0: Yeah, are they here, Velma?
3: Sure did.
0: Know where it is?
3: Sure do.
0: Very far?
3: Sure is.
0: Can you take me there?
3: Sure can. You got enough money to pay for the trip?
0: Sure have.
3: Let's go, then.
0: Sure thing. This is New Mexico, Holiday. Breathe deeply and feed your lungs to a shot of Bay Ozone. 20 miles to Valmont, and all you've seen on the whole trip is four buses, three in the air, and the one driving. And if he's a cab driver, I'm a flying dip.
3: Car behind.
0: Yeah, it's right here.
3: Wants me to pull over.
0: Don't do it.
3: Know them fellas?
0: One of them is Spencer.
3: Friend of yours?
0: That depends on what you mean by friend.
3: I gotta pull up. Those guys are gonna run me into ditch.
0: Can you fight?
3: Nope.
0: Then can you recommend a good dentist?
3: Yes, sir.
0: Something tells me that when this is over, I'm gonna need a new set of teeth.
4: Feel better, young man?
0: Yeah, thanks. What happened after those two fellas jumped me? Who are you?
4: My name is Moran. I'm the caretaker up at the Bar Cross Bar Ranch. I was coming down this way when you were forced off the road.
0: Well, what happened to the driver?
4: Last I saw of him, he was just a cloud of dust.
0: I remember now. I got out of the car. He drove away.
4: Those two fellas started to beat you up good. When they saw me coming, they ran off, too. You had a mighty close call, young man.
0: I had three of them. After this, my luck runs out.
4: Somebody after you?
0: And vice versa. Say, how far is the ranch?
4: Half a mile up the road. Better take it easy.
0: Come on, I've got to get to the ranch.
4: Feel you can make it?
0: My friend, I've got to make it. Spencer and his gorilla followed me all the way out here trying to stop me at every turn. Maybe I'm getting warm. But if that's true, why hasn't someone else found Dr. Alexander?
4: Here's the ranch house, Mr. Holliday. They say Miss Catherine was expecting you.
0: Yes, but hardly in this condition.
5: You're Dan Holliday. Well, what happened? You're all beaten up.
0: So this is Captain Alexander. What a beautiful girl. And what beautiful eyes.
5: You'd better lie down, Mr. Holliday. You're badly hurt.
0: Oh, no, thanks, Miss Alexander. I don't feel that bad. I just look that way.
4: Anything more I could do, Miss Kathy?
5: Oh, no. No, thank you so much. If you hadn't come along, Mr. Holliday might have been badly injured. Perhaps fatally.
4: Thank you, Miss Kathy.
5: Now then, how about a hot shower? You can get a rub down and change of clothes.
0: Miss Alexander, you read a man's mind.
5: Sometimes that's a pleasure. Depending on the man.
0: You're depending on me?
5: What do you think?
0: Well, this is more like it. Hot shower, brisk rub down, little iodine on a few things. captain was kind enough to loan me some riding clothes. That should indicate a sojourn in the saddle out on the desert. With the stars blinking their approval of my companion. Blinking approval? Holiday, you're an insurable romantic.
5: Isn't this beautiful? A gorgeous sky and the stars.
0: You love it, don't you?
5: I always have. Always will.
0: Have you been here long?
5: The Bycross Bar belonged to my dad. We used to come out during the summer. Now I live here all the time.
0: Hello?
5: I live all with my friends.
0: Man, you're a strange old fellow.
5: People around here say he's a little timid. But he's been wonderful to me.
0: Say, those men have got me down the road. Miranda, see him before?
5: How could he? They were strangers.
0: Oh. Your mother told me you've been searching for your father a long time.
5: Yes. Mother and I have spent a fortune on private detectives, investigators, following up leads, but nothing ever happened.
0: Yes, I know. Well, tell me, Miss Alexander.
5: Kathy, please.
0: Kathy. Have you any idea where I might begin to look? I thought you might give me a starting point.
5: Not unless he would be back in the city. He just walked out one day. No one ever saw him again.
0: Well, I'd better go back there and start from scratch.
5: You don't have to leave right away.
0: I'd enjoy staying a while.
5: Maybe I have been lonesome. Perhaps I've forgotten what companionship can be.
0: Perhaps.
5: You'll stay. A while?
0: A while.
5: Good. Hey, the time. You'll be much too late for dinner. Come on, I'll race you.
0: You're on.
5: Hurry, or I'll beat you. I'm at the corral gate already.
6: Kathy, look out! Holly! Kathy, Mr. Holly, what happened?
0: You were racing. The horse stumbled over that lower barn sewer. She's got gas in her head.
6: She's unconscious. I hope she isn't seriously hurt.
0: Stand there, man. Get in the house. Call a doctor.
6: Yes, a doctor. Doctor.
0: Hurry, will you?
6: Of course. Get into the medicine cabinet in the house. I need some bandages. She may be suffering from multiple contusions.
0: Multiple contusions?
6: Or even a compound skull fracture. Hurry, will you?
0: Compound skull fracture?
6: I don't know if you can find

0: gray house where I first met Abner Blake. Up the steps, Holliday, and write the final chapter.
1: That was a nice job, Holliday.
0: I was nice about it.
1: What do you mean?
0: You didn't see the look in Dr. Alexander's eyes when he recovered his mind. And that lovely, lovely girl being mixed up in a deal like that.
1: If you feel sorry for her, you're making a big mistake.
0: Yes, I know. She was following him the day he walked out into the country. He almost caught up with him when a hit-and-run driver knocked him down.
1: That's where she got the idea for the disappearance act.
0: Why not? The doctor's face had been so damaged that no one would ever recognize him. And he'd lost his memory to top it off.
1: They've got the daughter and the mother in custody.
0: Just think, if she hadn't have fallen off that horse, I might never have been able to prove that Dr. Alexander was alive.
1: I know.
0: Hiding him on his own ranch was a daughter's idea, too.
1: Why not? No one would pay attention to an old man puttering around the place.
0: I've got a story, and I don't like it. Mother and daughter hide amnesia victim to collect insurance.
1: Oh, excuse me. Blake speaking. Now, yes, he's here. For you, Holliday.
0: Oh, thanks. Hello.
2: Mr. Holliday, this is Susie.
0: Oh, yes, Susie.
2: There's a message for you in Box 13. Shall I read it to you?
0: Now, Susie, you know you're not supposed to open my mail.
2: But this is already open. It's a postcard.
0: Oh. Is it interesting?
2: I think it is.
0: All right, come on, tell me what it says.
2: It says, rental for Box 13, $15.
0: Oh, fine. Goodbye, Susie.
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0: Alan Ladd appears through the courtesy of Paramount Pictures and may currently be seen in Wild Harvest. Box 13 is written and directed by Ted Hediger. Original music was composed and conducted by Rudy Schrager. This is a Mayfair production.
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2: Constipation can be a problem for anyone, even doctors. 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
5: The Adventures of Frank Grace, starring Tom Collins. The war changed many things, the face of the earth and the people on it. Before the war, Frank Race worked as an attorney.

but he traded his law books for the cloak and dagger of the OSS. And when it was over, his former life was over, too. Adventure had become his business. The Adventures of Frank Race.

0: And now we join Frank Race for The Adventure of the Silent Heart.
1: It was hot in New York. One of those summer days when the newspaper sent cameramen on the prowl for some citizen sufficiently touched with the sun to try frying an egg on the sidewalk. At the moment, I felt like the egg. But coming out of the furnace blast of the streets into the air-cooled offices of Trans-Columbia Life Plan, it was like passing from this veil of tears into some unexpected Valhalla.
2: Oh, ain't this something? Say, are all offices like this, Rest? No wonder secretaries look so fresh at 5 o'clock.
1: In the report, you look pretty fresh to secretaries, too, Mark. At all of them.
2: Stop with a crowd. Look, who is this guy that you're going to see?
1: Fred Jeremy. There's his name right there in the door.
2: Well, why don't I go in with you? Maybe the guy's got something cool in a glass to call it the cool air.
1: He probably wants to see me alone, Mark.
3: Can I help you?
1: My name's Race. I'd like to see Mr. Jeremy.
3: Oh, go right in, Mr. Race. You're expected.
2: Race? I think I'll wait out here after all.
1: Mark, someday they'll pass a law making cab drivers wear blinkers. It'll be rough on you, boy. Rough.
2: Take your time, innit?
1: I will. You take your time out here.
2: Hey, look, baby. I know a place where there was a three-piece band.
3: I hate dancing.
1: Yeah. Mark.
2: Yeah?
1: You try not to freeze to death while I'm gone. Fred Jeremy. Thick-lensed glasses and high forehead. You had the look of the kid who sat next to you in school, the one who turned in his arithmetic paper 20 minutes before you finished yours. At the moment, his eyes were glued in some charts hanging on the wall.
4: Know anything about graphs, Race? Mm-hmm. Take a look at these. Statistics on angina pectoris, heart disease. This one represents the national average of deaths due to heart ailments.
1: That's pretty high.
4: It is, Race. It's a big killer.
1: What's the other chart?
4: That represents one county in our New England district.
1: Same disease?
4: Yes, Race, the same disease. But notice the sharp upswing in deaths during the past year.
1: Almost doubled the national average.
4: Yes. Of course, it could be a coincidence.
1: But you don't think so?
4: Obviously not, or I wouldn't have sent for you. Race? I think there's a murder ring operating in that county.
1: Any special pattern that the claims follow?
4: Yes. The majority of the claims have been paid to business partners. Look at this latest one. The deceased, Richard Dodge, was insured for $50,000 by the financing partner, Arthur Becker.
1: Mm-hmm.
4: But Becker's original investment in the business was only $8,000.
1: I'd like to have a copy of that.
4: There's one in this folder, along with a list of other cases that are suspiciously similar. Race... The town of Midville is situated on a lake right near the center of that county. It's rather popular as a vacation resort. You could use a vacation, couldn't you?
1: I'll leave tonight. I'll let you know where I'm staying.
2: Oh, brother, what a layout. Now, this is living, right? And did you see those gorgeous chicks down by the lake? I am going to like you, Dee.
1: Yeah, be careful of your heart, Mark. This place is becoming noted for angina pectoris.
2: Yeah? You know anybody who can introduce us to the day?
1: Well, this is one you're going to enjoy meeting. Come on, let's climb into some swim trunks.
2: That is exactly what I had in mind.
1: Come in.
5: Mr. Ray?
1: That's right.
5: My name is Arthur Beck.
1: He's a fat man. But the way he carried himself told me that muscles were hidden under those layers of flesh. Muscles that would respond viciously if ever in his corner. His eyes were those of a hunter. Light blue and cold. Very cold. Too cold for this to be vacation.
5: My business partner, Richard Dodge, passed away a short time ago. I had him insured to protect my investment. I understand you're investigating a claim.
1: Who sells you your information, Becker?
5: This is a small town, Race. You sent a wire reporting your arrival to the insurance company. The boy who took the wire has rather a poor sense of ethics. He reads things.
1: What do you want, Beckham?
5: What do you want, Race? I might help you to find it quickly and save us both a lot of time.
1: You insured Richard Dodge for $50,000, but you only invested $8,000 in the garage unit. It doesn't add up.
5: I like Dodge. He was a competent mechanic with a good reputation.
1: And according to the medical report when the insurance examination was made, he was a very healthy mechanic with a very good heart.
5: People have been known to take sick quite suddenly.
1: Well, this is a bit too convenient, especially with the money involved.
5: Well, I can see you having a very trusting nature, Race. I thought I might be helpful. After all, none of us know when the old pump might give out, Race. Could happen to anybody.
1: In checking around Midville, I found that Richard Dodge, the latest victim of the heart disease racket, had a mother. I went to see her.
6: I can't understand what happened to my boy, Mr. Race. He was so big and strong. He played football when he was in high school, you know.
1: Did he have any insurance? Any payable to you, I mean?
6: He did before he went into the business with Mr. Becker. But then Richard increased his old policy and made it over to Becker so that the premiums wouldn't cost too much.
1: You mean Richard paid the premiums himself?
6: No, I paid them. I had a little money left over from my husband's pension.
1: I see.
6: I have some pictures of my son in his football uniform and when he was a soldier. Would you like to see them, Mr. Ray?
1: No, I'd... Yes. Yes, Mrs. Dodge. I'd like to see them. There are some pictures you can't erase from your mind. Richard Dodge had been tall, straight, clean-looking. Now there was nothing left of the little old lady who'd prayed him safely through a war, only to see him die without reason. I walked back to the hotel.
2: Well, hey, it's about time you got back. Spent a dame looking for you. She said there was something you didn't know, and she thought it might help you.
1: It must be this week's target for good deeds. Everybody wants to help me. Did she leave a name?
2: Yeah. She said she was Mrs. Dodge. Did it mean anything?
1: Mrs. Dodge? Well, I just left the old lady less than half an hour ago.
2: This dame was here a half hour ago. And she ain't all. Not with that complexion. She said she'd go down and wait for you in a car. Parked at the end of the driveway. Broken with
1: her. Yeah, I better see her. Yeah, but I've got something for you to do, too. Here's a list of all the possible victims of the ring. Mm-hmm. They all died in this county. The county coroner's right here in Midville. Go over this list with him and find out if he performed an autopsy on any of them. And tell him I'll make a copy of this report in each case.
2: Oh, fine. I get all the nice jobs. All you gotta do is chase after the dog, but lucky me. I draw the county coroner.
1: Well, get going, boy. He may be beautiful. The blue convertible was at the end of the driveway, all right. The girl behind the wheel steered to the highway. I saw her face in the last glow of the sun. It was lovely. Lovely enough to make me forget for a moment where I was here. Finally, she turned into a small country lane and stopped.
6: Got a cigarette?
1: Here.
6: Thanks. You didn't know Richard Dodge was married, did you?
1: That's something I still don't know.
6: We were married secretly more than a year ago.
1: I don't want to sound like a house detective, but I suppose you have the license.
6: No. Richard kept it.
1: That was an odd choice. Most men keep the bride. Especially when she looks like you, Mrs. Dodge.
6: Call me Ray.
1: Ray. That's an unusual name.
6: Not really. It stands for Lorraine. When I was a child, it was too much to handle all at once.
1: Why did you bring me out here? Not just to tell me that Richard Dodge had a wife.
6: Our marriage was secret. I didn't know what would come out in your investigation.
1: You're safe. His insurance wasn't made out to you.
6: Richard and I never announced our marriage because I was sorry I ever got into it. It wasn't until later that he told me about his heart.
1: Told you what about his heart?
6: He was sick. He was always afraid that he was going to die.
1: The insurance examiner doesn't agree with him. Neither did the doctors in the United States Army.
6: You could be wrong, couldn't they, Ray? You believe me, don't you?
1: She leaned toward me and her eyes were blue in the dusk. Blue and smoky as a Harlem band at midnight. Her hair brushed the side of my face and her arms went around my neck. A man who gets kissed like that needs a strong heart.
6: I could go very fond of you, Ray. You'd let me?
1: I shouldn't object, should I? After all, you'll recover quickly. The last man you were found out has been dead almost 2 weeks.
6: I told you that Richard was a mistake.
1: Whoever killed him made a mistake, too.
6: You have no right to say he was killed, not unless you have some proof. Horace.
5: All right, Horace. Well, out of the car, get your hands up.
6: Horace, it's a holdup.
1: Save that for the Midville Little Theater, baby. You'll never make Broadway.
5: You keep your lip button, wise guy. Tell the dame to start the car and get out of here.
1: Why don't you tell her? You know her name as well as you knew mine.
5: Go ahead, sister. Beat it.
1: lighted for them. She had to put her lights on to turn the car in the narrow road. My back was to her, and the lights hit the man with the gun square in the face.
7: I dove at him. I'm turning this gun into your stomach. Why don't you pull the trigger now?
2: Let it go, you.
7: Sure. With this.
8: Oh, Rafe, I was so frightened.
1: Yeah, you're so sincere. Come on, drive me back to my hotel.
8: Well, what about Carson?
1: So his name's Carson. Thanks. Let's leave him there. The dew will bring him around.
2: Brother, what happened to you? You got lipstick on your mouth with the rest of you. What did she do, kiss you and push you into a concrete mix?
1: Yeah, rival popped up. Fellow named Carson. How'd he make up with the colonel?
2: Fine, fine. He'll kill the whole quart of elderberry wine. He makes it himself.
1: How about the different ones?
2: He says they was all just plain hot failures. Said he was wasting our time.
1: Me too, huh?
2: You know, some I think I'm going to turn in early. That wine has made me woozy. He'll probably have me a technical hangover. A few minutes ago, everything looked blue, and now everything looks yellow. Isn't that funny?
1: Yellow. What was yellow, Mark?
2: Everything. Everything.
1: Mark, light up, boy. Here, right here in the couch.
2: Right. What's the matter with me?
9: Your order, please.
1: Tell room service to shoot off some ice and plenty of black coffee right away. And send the house doctor up. Hurry.
2: What is it? I feel...
1: Yeah, Mark, you got to be quiet, boy. I'm afraid you're going to have a heart attack. Got about a 50-50 chance to save your life.
0: We'll return to the adventures of Frank Race in just about 1 minute.

0: And now, back to the adventures of Frank Race.
1: I stayed at the hotel waiting for the doctor to get finished with Mark. It was touch and go. I knew he was having a rough time of it, but while he was conscious, he never lost that grin. Maybe he wanted to go out after Becker and his mom. You operate off key when you get like that. Not open. How is he, Doctor?
2: He's sleeping now. I think he'll come out of it all right. Coffee you poured into him probably saved his life.
1: I was right about the drug, then.
2: Yes. An overdose of digitalis. He finished it orally. If he'd gotten a bit more of it, nothing would have helped. How did you spot it?
1: He had yellow vision. I know that color distortion's often the result of a heart depressant.
2: Yeah, it could be caused by something else. You made a good guess.
1: No, the nature of the case I'm working on eliminated guesswork in this instance.
2: I'll have to make out a report, naturally. Do you know who is responsible?
1: Not for sure, but I hope to before long. As soon as I've had a chance to sample some wine.
2: You'd better stick to water if the gentleman you have in mind spikes his wine with digitalis. And speaking of water, I think I'll try some.
1: Perhaps so. There's also some scotch over.
2: Yeah, thanks. This will do.
1: What's the matter, Doctor?
2: This water. I thought you said he was given the drug in wine.
1: You mean there's some in that water?
2: Enough to kill a mule, I'd say. I'd better have his analyzed.
1: Yes. I'd better start shopping around for a new suspect. The next 12 hours, Mark slept like a log. I stayed close to him. I thought he'd swallowed it, obviously, but meant for me. Made a few long-distance calls, including one to Fred Jeremy. He came up by plane, loaded with information.
3: Well, I checked for the police, Race. There's a lot of stuff. I hope you can make it fit.
1: How about Becker?
3: Well, has a prison record, all right. He also has an alias. Sometimes calls himself Benjamin Delaney.
1: Benjamin Delaney? Well, that's the name of another of the beneficiaries on a policy he paid off a couple months ago.
3: That's right.
1: How about Carson? Able to run down anything on him?
3: He served time with Delaney. He's also out on parole.
1: Good. Now, how about Richard Dodge? Any record of his marriage?
3: Yes. He married a girl named Lorraine Gregory. A civil ceremony performed in the next county.
1: Lorraine Gregory? The county coroner's name's Gregory.
3: That's right, Race. She's the coroner's daughter.
1: But what were Becker and Carson convicted for?
3: Armed robbery.
1: Picked a less spectacular game, but one that's all even more lethal.
3: Race, in view of what happened to your friend, I think we could get the police to make an arrest.
1: No, not yet, Ben. Couldn't make it stick.
3: Why not?
1: Because we can't prove access to the drug. It's hard to obtain. I've had every source checked and all prescriptions searched. There's no way they could have gotten their hands on the quantities used. None that we could prove.
4: Hi, fellas.
1: Hey, Mark, come on now. Get back in bed.
4: Not a chance. Don't you know more people die in bed than any place?
3: I'm sorry about what happened to you, Donovan. The company will try to make it up to you.
4: Oh, thanks. But I am interested in how you could have made it up to me if I drank just a little more of this.
1: I guess you're getting better, old man.
4: I have been slip nickies before, you know. But this one was meant to be permanent. I would like to get my hands on the gent who's prepared.
1: I hope you'll get that chance. I'm going out.
4: But there's another dame in this.
1: Yes and no. I'm in the mood for a little elderberry wine. I'm going to visit Coroner Gregory and...

0: Well, hello.
1: Hello yourself. Your father home?
0: Come to ask for my hand, please.
1: I'll ask for your hand, baby. I'll be carrying handcuffs in mine.
2: He's out there, Lane.
0: A man named Race. He wants to see Father.
2: Yeah, bring him in, girl.
0: Enter, mister. Mother, Dad, this is Mr. Race.
1: I'd like to talk to the coroner officially and alone.
0: Well, I can always wash my hair. But you'll find that Mother and Dad are hard to talk.
2: You may leave us, Margaret.
3: I'll stay right here. You had too much wine to be left by yourself.
1: You mean he might say things I shouldn't hear?
3: What I mean is my business.
1: Gregory, you almost had another heart failure case in your hands. A friend of mine.
3: That's so.
1: If he had died, your report might have been interesting. I wonder what I would have said.
3: Since you ain't dead, there's no way of telling.
1: I think you'd have passed it off as a natural death, just as you have in so many other cases.
3: Heart trouble is a common disease.
1: Yes, but not when it's caused by digitalis. Why didn't you do an autopsy on Richard Dodge?
3: I know how to run my job.
1: It might not be your job for much longer. I'm going to ask the state's attorney to appoint a grand jury to investigate these deaths.
3: Oh, hey. You ain't getting me out of this job. Margaret will see to that, won't you?
2: Shut up.
3: Why should I? These city fellas are so smart. We don't like outsiders around here, mister.
1: You can't like your own people too well, either. They're dying off too easily. And that cue I left. I'd uncovered one small point. Wherever Gregory's local political strength came from, it came through his wife. And I checked around and found that he'd held some minor political office or other for years. But the key was Margaret Gregory. It wasn't long before I could fit her into the jigsaw. I went back to Fred Jeremy and Mark.
4: Well, what's the answer, Race?
5: Who tried to do away with me?
1: Well, we're getting close.
3: The coroner?
1: It's only part of a setup. I know now why Becker and Carson and probably quite a few others are wandering around loose.
3: They were paroled.
1: Yes, but they shouldn't have been. Not if the parole board had been given the full facts.
3: But who could hide the facts?
1: Only one person. The secretary who prepared the reports. And when they were released, that secretary happened to be the coroner's wife, Margaret Gregory.
3: Well, that ties it up, doesn't it, Race?
1: All but the digitalis. But I think that I know where that comes from.
5: Well, it must have come from someplace. They got gallons of it.
1: Well, there was a third man in that holdup with Becker and Carson. A man named Otto Rodman.
3: Yes, but Rodman was never paroled. It was his third offense, and he got a stiff sentence. He has another 10 years to serve on a 15-year rap.
1: Yes, but he's behaved himself very well for the past 5 years. He's a trustee at the prison.
5: Yeah, so what's that got to do with the digitalis,
1: Mark?
5: That's what I said.
1: I think Rodman supplies it. Because for the past 14 months as a trustee, he was assigned to the prison hospital.
3: Yeah, that's rough, Race. Things get around quick on a prison grapevine. If we went in to investigate, he'd know it before we got to him.
1: Well, not the way we're going to do it, Fred. I'm going to set it up with the state's attorney. Mark and I are going into that state prison as a pair of convicted hijackers.

0: which two go to the infirmary?
1: Waiter.
0: Get in there. Here are two guys for sick call, Rodman. Probably faking. I'll see him on the way back after the doctor gets in.
2: Okay, Mr. Seward.
3: What are you guys in for?
4: The cops say we hijacked a truck.
3: Yeah, but of course you didn't.
5: Well, of course not.
3: Yeah. Ain't it a shame the way we innocent guys keep getting thrown in here for nothing?
4: It was a frame-up.
2: Yeah.
4: What are you in for?
3: I borrowed some money and forgot to give it back. You guys really sick or just stolen?
5: Yeah, my heart's been giving me a little trouble. I guess being in this place brings on heart attacks.
3: Nah, you get used to it. We ain't had more than 4 hot cases in a year I've been on this job.
5: How do you get an assignment like this?
3: Keeping my nose clean.
5: Is this better than the other ones?
3: Yeah, grub's better. Do special privileges. Private room visitors 3 days a week.
5: To work hard?
3: Nah. Guys gotta be pretty sick before they let them stay in here. Mostly at the clerk's job. Keeping records, ordering supplies. Mm. Those books right there beside
5: you. Hmm. Yeah, that's pretty simple. Aspirin, bandages, coating, and digitalis. Quite a lot of digitalis. Large order every month, yet you've only had 4 hot cases in more than a year.
3: Well, the stuff spoils the stamp here. You gotta make sure it's fresh. Besides, you better put that book down before the doc gets here. Get over and sit on that bench.
5: Robin, you've been slipping that digitalis out of here 100 grains a month. To Becker and Carson.
3: You're crazy. You're nuts, both of you.
4: Watch him, Race.
3: What are you, a couple of stupid...
5: Rodman, you're an accessory to more than 20 murders, and you'll die for it unless you get smart.
3: Die,
6: right? Put on that scalpel, Rodman.
3: Put it in your hand, Race.
6: Stay back, Mike. Hey. This thing is sharp as a razor.
3: Can you take it off?
4: Can you end?
6: Rodman.
5: You lose, Rodman. There's an electric chair in this setup someplace. Who's going to sit in it? You, or Becker, and Carson, and the Gregorys?
3: All right. All right, I'll talk.
5: Save it. I'd like the warden and a couple other people to hear it.
6: Open up, God!
4: Hey, you know something, Ray? I'll bet we're serving the shortest sentence anybody ever served here.
7: Well, Race, can you think of any reason why we should pay your fee after treating you to such a fine vacation?
4: A vacation? Are you kidding? I almost become a Corpus Delicious.
5: Mark, Latin and you do not make a team. That's good.
7: I certainly am. What a ring. The coroner and his wife and daughter and a pair of cutthroats.
4: Hey, you know something, Race? That rain thing wasn't bad looking. I don't think she was so bad. Maybe her family just broke her into it. Huh?
5: She's working on your heart for the second time.
4: What do you mean, the second time?
5: Who do you think poured that stuff into your drinking water?
4: You mean she did? Why, that two-time and no good thing.
7: That would have gone on if you hadn't stopped it, Race. You'd saved the company a lot of money.
5: I wanted to talk to you about that, Fred. You never paid Becker for the death of Richard Dodge, did you?
7: No, and we won't have to now.
5: Well, those premiums were paid by Dodge's mother, Fred. Sweet old lady. She's the real victim of this.
7: Oh, I see what you're driving at, Race. I think I can arrange to have the claim paid to her.
5: Ah, thanks, Fred. You're a decent guy.

The Adventures of Frank Race, starring Tom Collins with Tony Barrett as Mark Donovan, comes to you from Hollywood. Others heard in tonight's cast were Virginia Gregg, Michael Ann Barrett, Jack Crucian, Ted Ponelts, and Wilms Herbert. This series is written and directed by Buckley Angel and Joel Murcott. The music is composed and played by Ivan Dittmars. Be sure to be with us again this same time next week for another dramatic chapter in The Adventures of Frank Race. Art Gilmore speaking. This is a Bruce Ells production.

watch time. Here's a distinguished timepiece, the 21-year-old Bolivar president in the charming color of natural gold. 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
2: Craig speaking. A confidential investigator isn't always hired on his merits. His merits as a fact finder, I mean. Some clients choose you because they hope you're stupid. They don't want a cop. They want a stooge. You're to be the front behind which they can keep a criminal operation going. You're the rubber stamp certifying their sincerity so they can get away with murder. Yeah, you get them like that. Cases phony from the word go. That was my first hunch on Brenda Connor, a brunette with a tendency to overact. We launched her case in Central Park in a handsome carriage, complete with horse, silk-hatted driver, and lap robe. Around the park at $3 an hour, but I wasn't paying the fare. The lady was. Why the handsome cab and the freezing weather? I didn't ask. You get used to eccentric.
3: The rhythmic snippety clump. Unable to think.
2: So who's the demon?
3: Demon?
2: The demon pursuing you.
3: You have a flippant way, Mr. Craig.
2: To cover up my emotions. I'm the type who identifies. A sad lady like you, I can cry harder than any little white cloud around. You were about to tell me.
3: It's my husband.
2: Funny now how it always is.
3: Ralph Connery. He was gone for 5 years, completely out of my life.
2: A long wait for a streetcar.
3: I'd almost forgotten him. And then 1 week ago, he came back to me.
2: And you resent his return?
3: I didn't say that.
2: That's right, you didn't. But you don't look overjoyed.
3: No. But it isn't what you think. I have no basic quarrel with my marriage, even despite the separation, but...
2: Throw the punchline.
3: Ralph, this man who is my husband come back. I'm not so sure that it is he.
2: I let Brenda Connor continue to unburden her soul over coffee. The tab was on me this time. How much coffee could a lady drink?
3: My alarm's about my husband, Ralph.
2: Yes.
3: I don't mean to leave the impression with you, Richard.
2: That, you're sure he's an impersonator?
3: Yes. My reaction to him since his return, my suspicions have been intuitive more than actual. I don't know.
2: Her husband takes off for 5 years, and then suddenly he's back. How did you receive him?
3: Well, gladly enough at first.
2: You asked him questions?
3: Yes. His explanation of his absence seems genuine to me. It's understandable. He'd been out of sorts with himself. Suddenly 40 and restless, disoriented and neurotic. Full of self-dislike, dissatisfaction with the career he'd chosen.
2: Said career?
3: Realty management. Connor and Saxton. Saxton is his business partner.
2: When did the doubt begin for you? The doubt, intuitive as you call it, that this voyage to come back maybe wasn't really your husband.
3: The very first evening, Ralph was christened. A stranger I didn't know.
2: After 5 years, he would be.
3: Yes, yes, I know. But what I mean is the personality I once knew, the habits, the little things a wife knows about a husband. I could find none of them in this man.
2: Little things. Can you give me something specific?
3: Yes. The food Ralph liked, always liked. This man has very different tastes. Even his speech, the way of phrasing things, and his thoughts, the difference, the very change. Even something physical.
2: What's that?
3: Left-handed. This man is left-handed. My husband, the husband I knew, wasn't.
2: Quite a switch, then. How about his appearance? Look.
3: Oh, there are some differences. Still differences that could only mean time, how time changes the face. Ralph was full in the teeth. This man is gaunt, thinner. Oh, mind you, I'm not saying... Oh, I don't know what I'm saying. I'm confused. I'm so confused. feels like I'm in the sixth place of Craig.
2: Hooray for confusion. But there was more to it than the lady was telling. There always is. I got a peek into what was omitted in the telling. The time was later that same afternoon. It was raining buckets. I had my formal tie on to ride over to see the husband, Ralph Connor, firsthand. The great thing about a jalopy, it either starts or it doesn't. Mine wouldn't. Wet wires from the downpour, I figured. But my guess was wrong. There was a gentleman on hand to correct me on it.
4: You only run your battery down, Craig. Get off the starter.
2: A guy in a rain slicker slouched in the back of my car. Nice eyes and an easy grin. And a familiar swell near the left armpit. I knew what that swell was. I had one myself to match it. A gun holster.
4: The wires aren't wet, Craig. There's another reason she won't start.
2: What's that?
4: This. Him. Your rotor.
2: Rotor?
4: You don't know about cars?
2: I know they go or don't go.
4: The rotor belongs under the hood on the engine where the distributor is. I removed it.
2: Why?
4: So your car wouldn't go.
2: Why again?
4: So you'd bum a ride from me.
2: Where are you parked?
4: Right behind you. Come on, I'll show for you.
2: You sound like you know where I'm going.
4: Yeah, I think so. See Ralph Connor. You want to look him over?
2: You're well informed.
4: I took courses in mind reading. Come on, I'll drive you.
2: To Ralph Connor, this is?
4: No, not right away. I've got something else to show you first. You're stalling, Craig.
2: No, I'm thinking.
4: How about?
2: The penalty for armed kidnapping.
4: 20 years. Life if you cross state lines. That's the Lindbergh law. And the care if you compound kidnapping with murder. So what's it to be, Craig?
2: I've been grabbed at gunpoint before, but this one had a new wrinkle. No violence, no dent in my skull. No impulsive ride to the country. Just a short ride over to Queens, to a roadhouse you had to shove your way into. More people and floor space. A jam at the bar and a jam on the postage stamp dance floor. People laughing it up, people living it up.
4: Look over the dance floor, you see something?
2: Yeah. Sweat and suffocation?
4: No, I mean faces. For instance, over there, the brunette swooning all over the he-man in a plaid shirt. You see her?
2: I see her.
4: You know her?
2: Brenda Connor, my client.
4: Well, that ends my mission. So long, Craig. You're on your own now.
2: Buster, wait.
4: Yeah, Craig?
2: The plaid shirt with my client. He's not Ralph Connor.
4: Married folks don't spend time here with each other. No, he's Chris Contura. He's a tennis player.
2: A tennis player?
4: Love matches in the hot afternoon sun and love matches under hot blue lights with slender ladies with fat checkbooks.
2: Is this why you brought me here?
4: To show you a two-timing wife so you discount half to 90% of what she told you.
2: Look, as long as we're talking...
4: I've said all I want to. So you won't knock yourself out identifying me when I'm gone. Here's my card. So long again.
2: The card he's left with me read... Mike Hassick, private detective. The guy who put the polite snatch on me was a private eye. I switched my plans around. You do with new developments. I didn't try to interview Ralph Connor right off. I drove over to his residence to case the place. Pretty fancy. A townhouse all lit up like utility bills with no concern to anybody. There was a parlor floor drawing room that opened onto a stone balcony. I was enough of a gymnasium genius to make the balcony without setting up too much of a commotion. After 10 minutes of eavesdropping on the rustle of thick oriental carpets, I got to listen to a live show. Brenda Connor and a guy I took to be her ever-loving mister on the other side of the glass.
5: You've got that odd look again, Brenda.
3: Look, Ralph. What odd look?
5: The frail, pale princess in the grip of a nameless terror.
3: Oh, you've been cruel deliberately.
5: Deliberately?
3: To unnerve me. Push me to the edge of reason. Push me.
5: Beyond the edge?
3: Into insanity, yes.
5: I see. Now, suppose you try the shoe.
3: I try to shoot.
5: To see how it fits you. What's been your scheme with me?
3: Scheme? I had no scheme.
5: The terrified glances since my return, so nicely timed when company watches, so beautifully acted. And the way you contrived to look at me other times, the unfamiliar stares, if I were not your husband, but an interloper.
3: Not an interloper, Ralph, but a...
5: Yes, Brenda?
3: An imposter.
5: I see. I am not who I am. Is that what you're saying? Oh, what about me is so changed? I'd like to know, Brenda.
3: Everything has changed. Your manner, your talk, your habits, so many little things, and not like the Ralph I knew, the Ralph I remember.
5: An imposter, that was your word. Do you then really think I am not Ralph Connor? That I am somebody else? Some diabolical somebody else playing at being Ralph Connor?
3: I don't know. I don't know.
2: It was time to get off the balcony and make a more formal entrance into the life of Ralph Connor through the front door. I started to do same when I had a mishap. Cute word, mishap. It can mean anything. It can mean a tear in your trousers from an unexpected nail. It could mean a ton of brass landing on your head. In my case, it meant the last mention. A ton of brass. It fell from a height. From upstairs somewhere with cannonball speed. What? Who? I was too sleepy to care. I just lay down.
6: From March 1st, 1953, the case of the imposter of Barry Craig, confidential investigator.
2: One thing about consciousness, it always returns sooner or later. If you're not dead, that is. I wasn't. I had proof I wasn't. I could wiggle a finger. When you're dead, you can't. Rigor mortis won't allow it. I was on a couch with a guy slapping cold compresses on my forehead. A guy with nice eyes and an easy smile and wearing a rain slicker indoors. He was a private eye, Mike Hassick.
7: Able to get up now, Craig?
2: I'm up. What hit me?
7: A flower pot, solid brass. It was on the window ledge, 3 flights up.
2: It fell?
7: No.
2: Oh, it was dropped on me.
7: That's right.
2: By whom?
7: Me.
2: You're working for the Mr. Ralph Connor?
7: That's right.
2: An impersonator, stand-in for the real article.
7: If you want to believe a wacky two-timing wife.
2: I see. Who owns all the loot in the family? So don't answer. I can guess the way it's shaped. My client, Brenda Connor, does. Your client hasn't got a dime.
7: That stuff about Ralph Connor being an impersonator is a malarkey, Craig.
2: Maybe, but answer me this. Can a man who's been right-handed to the age of 40 suddenly turn up left-handed? But don't answer it, Hassick. Think about it while I'm busy somewhere else.
7: You're going to heckle Connor?
2: Maybe. Oh, Hassick.
7: Right.
2: Come here to the rear window a minute.
7: Yeah?
2: What's outside?
7: The yard.
2: Yeah, it's the backyard. Not much of a drop. Only 10 feet, I'd guess it to be.
7: 10 feet? So what?
2: So one of us has to be discouraged. You've had your whack at me. Now it's turned about.
8: Craig, let me go. Put me down.
2: Put you down? Sure. Exactly what I intend doing. You meet some guys sometimes who have to be paid back in their own coin. I didn't set up a talk with Ralph Connor. I passed him up a second time. I had nothing to say to him yet. Instead, I looked up Saxton of Connor and Saxton Realty Management. Connor's business partner. Maybe he could shed some light. A short guy with 2 stomachs and pink ears like he was always blushing. There was an oily look to him, like he was an accomplished pony.
9: I still don't quite understand the purpose of your call here to me, Mr. Craig.
10: If you've stalled long enough, Saxon.
9: If I've stalled?
10: Worked out answers in your head.
9: Well, I have no ulterior motives in evading you.
10: Then?
9: Well, it's just that I don't care to become embroiled in the man's affairs. That is, his affairs other than our joint business. Frankly, I've always found Connor strange and unpredictable. Explosive.
10: He was gone for 5 years.
9: Yes.
10: Did you keep his end of the business up all that time?
9: Oh, yes. Scrupulously. His share of the net profits were put into an escrow account for what they amounted to. His drawing account, of course, was suspended while he was gone.
10: In the time he was away, did he write to you, keep in touch?
9: No.
10: Now, a big question. Is he Ralph Connor?
9: Yes, Mr. Craig.
10: You don't seem surprised at the question.
9: No, I'm not surprised anymore. I've been asked the same question before.
10: By whom?
9: Two persons. By Mrs. Connor and by a private detective named Mike Hasek.
10: So Hasek wasn't so sure of his client's identity either.
9: What's that you said?
10: Just thinking out loud. What makes you sure this new Connor is the same old Connor?
9: Why, everything about him. I don't know how to answer that quite. He looks like Ralph Connor, facially and physically. He knows about me, our business, the background of our business.
10: He's demonstrated all that to you?
9: Why, yes, of course. He has demonstrated an intimate knowledge of our business. It couldn't be faked. The man simply had to know.
10: Connor was Connor. Only thing, Saxton didn't sell me the notion convincingly enough. I double-checked on Saxton's truthfulness by applying some heat to the office bookkeeper of Connor and Saxton.
11: Why, Mr. Saxton told you outrageous falsehoods. Outrageous.
10: He didn't ring true to me too much. Good I got to you, Mr. What's it again?
11: Pipit. I'm the one to tell the truth.
10: Oh, that's peachy dandy. But get around to telling it.
11: Well, now, Ralph Connor, the new one, he's a queer one.
10: Meaning?
11: Well, when he came back after being away all that time, he didn't know my name. He kept calling me Pippin and Poppin. Pippin and Poppin, mind you, when it's Pippin, like it's always been.
10: Pretty staggering.
11: And then about the business, he didn't know about the old Cameroon account.
10: He didn't, huh?
11: The biggest account in the Connor Section Agency, and he didn't even seem to know he had it. Like this wasn't his business.
10: What else?
11: Well, his easy way about money. Keeping me a dollar when he sent me out for coffee. The old Ralph Connor only took 5 cents.
10: Is the new Ralph Connor also easy about money in other ways? Business ways, for instance.
11: I don't know what you mean.
10: I mean, like, not asking for an accounting from Saxton to cover the 5 years Connor was away.
11: Well, then there was an accounting. And Mr. Connor never yet asked for one.
10: Well, you'd know that. You're the bookkeeper.
11: Oh, yes. I'd be the one to know, all right.
10: Is there an escrow account with Connor's share of the profits of the last 5 years in it?
11: Oh, no, there's no escrow account.
10: Well, were there any profits the last 5 years Connor's been away?
11: Oh, yes. Good profits. Business has been very good.
10: How good were the profits?
11: Well, I couldn't say without going over the books.
10: $50,000? Is that close to it?
11: It isn't far from it.
10: Then a sharpie like Saxton would have reason to play ball with somebody not the real Connor, but an impersonator. Keep all the accumulated business profits, so long as the new Connor didn't stick his hand out or yell for the DA.
11: Oh, well, I'm afraid now you're getting too deep.
10: Forget it. You've been a great help. You can go back to your books now, Pippin.
11: The name is not Pippin.
10: Oh, my mistake, Poppin.
11: It's Pippin.
10: It was time to form an independent impression of Ralph Connor, I figured. The townhouse sat next door to the East River. I'd just gotten to the doorbell when I found myself doing some more eavesdropping. Nothing subtle this time. Anybody for a mile around could eavesdrop along with me. A scream has carrying power. A high-pitched woman's scream. Brenda Connor, I could identify the voice. Brenda Connor at home, either being strangled to death or blowing her top. Inside the house, I didn't get to see my screaming client. She was in her room behind locked doors. The husband, Ralph Connor, told me the melancholy fact. Or do I mean the melancholy fiction?
5: Brenda is in there in her room with her doctor.
10: Doctor who?
5: Does that matter?
10: It matters. I'm jotting it down in my notebook. Mrs. Connor is my client.
5: Dr. Fitz. 275 Dartmouth Street, if you also want the address. Fitz is Brenda's own physician.
10: I get your emphasis. When can I see Mrs. Connor?
5: I don't know. She's under restraint.
10: Restraint meaning?
5: She's had a nervous breakdown.
10: All of a sudden?
5: No, my wife has a history of, say, emotional instability. Hallucinations, compulsive behavior, fascination for unsavory places and people.
10: That's a careful reference to the roadhouse in Kenneth Adonis. My Catholic made sure I'd see.
5: Yes, so that you'd be aware of all the facts. Now, this emotional instability in Brenda, it's one of the reasons I left her 5 years ago. I've had all I could stand at this area.
10: You'll make a glib case of it.
5: It's the truth.
10: What happens to Brenda Connor from here? Brenda Connor from here? What happens to Brenda Connor from here? What happens to Brenda Connor from here on?
5: Hospitalization. It's not the first time Brenda has been confined before.
10: And cured?
5: Evidently not, as this new breakdown shows.
10: Comes the time she's declared mentally incompetent, who gets her money?
5: That is an impertinent question.
10: I'll answer it. You do. You step into her estate. I'll even bet you've already got the petition before the court with Dr. Fitz's affidavit pinned to it.
5: I don't care to dignify this nonsense any longer, Miss Craig. So if you don't mind, good night.
10: On the street, I had an encounter with a guy who was making a habit of it.
7: Stop a minute, Craig.
10: What for, Isaac?
7: A talk. Friendly talk.
10: With a gun in my ribs?
7: The gun's for my own protection. You play too hard.
10: So do you.
7: I have to. I'm in it for the cabbage, just like you.
10: Speak only for yourself.
7: You change your mind. $100,000. We split it down the middle.
10: Who gives it to us?
7: Connor, if you don't spoil it for him.
10: Keep talking.
7: Connor is a phony, an impersonator, like you said. The real Connor, he probably knocked off somewhere, the way I figure it. That's none of our business. Now, this Connor grabs the wife's estate. We let him. You let him. Then the fight. He pays us off, we own him.
10: You're sure of your facts?
7: I checked. I sized everything up. Connor's a fake, a smart fake, and a winner. Let's win with him, okay?
10: Why did Connor hire you in the first place, Hatchett?
7: To follow his wife around, report on who she saw, spent time with, that tennis player, you. So now tell me, you playing it smart along with me?
10: What do you think?
7: I think you are. Sure you are. What have you got against money?
10: I played it smart, the poor man's way. I didn't go home and let Connor play out his scheme. I went back to Connor for a closer look at his scheme.
5: You've become a frequent visitor, Miss Craig.
10: Every 10 minutes. I realized out on the street that I'd said things in here to you that were out of line. I'm sorry.
5: Forget it.
10: Thanks. I can see now what a screwball Mrs. Connor is and how I went for the bus. The only thing...
5: Yes, Miss Craig.
10: I'm a working operative. I put in time and sweat. I've had expenses.
5: Oh, I see. You've got a bill and you're wondering how you're ever going to get paid.
10: That's it. It's no obligation of yours, I know.
5: Oh, nonsense. I'll pay Miss Connor's bill.

0: a confession.
1: You're right-handed. You wrote that check out right-handed. Like Ralph Connor should, since he was always right-handed.
2: Look here, Clay.
1: Let me finish. But you've been deliberately left-handed for Mrs. Connor's benefit since you came back to us. To confuse her about you, start her doubting your identity. See you as an imposter, but never be sure. Until she went out of her mind like she has.
0: Would you can't prove a thing, Craig.
1: All kinds of tricks like that to play on her imagination. You thin down, change your known habits and clothes and food, your style of talk. All to make an already unstable woman a screaming lunatic. Have her declared mentally incompetent so you could take control of her money and her estate. How big is the estate, Connor? Big, I'd judge it to be. No end of money. It has to be a fabulous grab to rate your fancy technique in crime.
0: I say again, you can't prove a thing.
1: Because you're really Ralph Connor, huh? And can prove it. Birth certificate, relatives stuck somewhere, fingerprints. That's what you're gambling on. Why you're so cocksure. You're immune, you figure. Win or lose, you can't lose. Since you're really not an impersonator, but the genuine article. Get your hat anyhow, Connor.
0: My hat? Well, where are we going?
1: To the district attorney's office to see what charge he can fit to your kind of cute scheme. Offhand, I'd say conspiracy. But what do you bet the DA finds a few more in the book?
3: Dangerous Assignment. 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
4: Wheaties presents Dangerous Assignment. On stage tonight from Hollywood, Dangerous Assignment, another in the Wheaties' big parade of exciting half-hour presentations. Dangerous Assignment, starring Brian Donlevy as Steve Mitchell.

0: Yeah. Danger is my assignment. I get sent to a lot of places I can't even pronounce. They all spell the same thing, though. Trouble. But when I walk into the commissioner's office, I don't realize that this assignment is going to involve my trying to hide three divisions of troops behind an empty water glass.
1: Well, here he is, Commissioner. I found him right in the middle of a big deal, as usual.
2: Oh, Steve.
0: Commissioner.
2: I hope it was a square deal.
1: She didn't look square to me.
2: What have you told him so far, Ruth?
1: Only that you wanted him to go looking for a woman. I figured that was the best bait I could do.
0: Well, don't tell me it isn't true.
2: No, it's true, all right, but I'm afraid your association with this particular woman won't be a very pleasant one.
0: I might have known.
1: I'll have your passport and credentials ready when the commissioner's through with you, Steve.
0: Okay, Ruth. Well, what's the deal, Commissioner?
2: Vienna.
0: Vienna? Long time since I've danced a Strauss waltz.
2: You can leave your valet slippers home, Steve. Here's the setup. With the situation what it is, we have to increase our arm strength on all fronts. Naturally, our consulates are kept informed as to proposed increases of strength in their respective areas.
0: So?
2: So, 2 days ago, a document containing information regarding troop movements in Europe was stolen from our consulate in Vienna. The troops have already embarked, and with these unidentified subs around, we can't take chances.
0: I see. Any idea who swiped the document?
2: Yes, a janitor named Joseph Bildner.
0: Well, that doesn't sound so tough. Find Bildner?
2: We've already found Bildner in an alley in Vienna last night, murdered.
0: I see. Well, that sort of puts a new light on things.
2: The document wasn't on his person. Just before he died, he mumbled the name Eva Losch.
0: Eva Losch? Hey, that name rings a bell.
2: A siren, you should say. But I haven't time to go into her background now to fill a book. Manville Olsen can tell you all about her.
0: Who's Olsen?
2: He's with the consulate in Vienna. You'll arrive there early tomorrow evening. Go to the Imperial Bar at 8 o'clock. Olsen will be waiting for you.
0: Why meet in a bar? Not that I have any objection.
2: Well, this investigation has to be kept undercover, particularly the part about Eva Losch. Olsen will tell you why. Now, Steve, get over there. Talk to Olsen. Find Eva Losch. And most important, get those documents back. Well, that's it. You've got your assignment. Good luck.

0: dangerous assignment will continue in a moment. Now, here is the Wheaties man, Frank Martin.
1: Ever think of this? You wait longer for breakfast than for any other meal of the day. From the time you go to bed until you eat breakfast is the longest period there is between two meals.

0: So, breakfast has to be good to do the most good for you at a time when you really need food. Which is why I say start breakfast with Wheaties and milk and fruit. It's a pleasant way to get protein, vitamins, and minerals, and just plain whole wheat energy in a hurry without a lot of fuss. Wheaties supply energy when you need energy, because there's a whole kernel of wheat in every Wheaties flake. Yes, a whole kernel of wheat in every Wheaties flake. Sure, breakfast of champions. See for yourself. Have some. See how Wheaties at 7 can help at 11.
1: Yeah, I've got my assignment. Find a girl named Eva Loesch and get a stolen document from her. Ordinarily, there's nothing I like better than to cherche la femme. But from what the commissioner has told me, I've got an uneasy feeling that this is going to be all cherche and no femme. Well, it's Friday evening when I get to Vienna. I check in at the hotel and then head for the Imperial Bar. Over at a corner table, a guy gives me the nod. I head over there.
2: You're Mitchell, aren't you?
1: Yeah.
2: Olson? That's right. Have a seat.
1: Thanks. Look, the commissioner back in the States told me that you could give me the background on this Eva Loesch.
2: Well, I can tell you all we know over here at the consulate, which isn't enough. Eva Loesch was a red-hot Nazi. She was killed in the Berlin Blitz.
1: What?
2: We thought. Now it looks as if she's been very much alive and in hiding all this time. And worse yet, it looks like she's up for her old tricks.
1: You mean a new Nazi party?
2: No. You know, some of these ex-Nazis have a habit of selling out to the highest bidder.
1: I get it. Now, according to what the commissioner told me, this document concerning our troop movements was stolen from your consulate by a janitor named Bildner. He was found murdered in an alley and mumbled Eva Loesch's name just before he died.
2: That's right. We believe Eva killed him and has the documents, but of course we've kept all that undercover. We don't want Eva to know. We know she's alive. Here.
1: Hmm?
2: This ad I spotted in the afternoon paper. Take a look at it.
1: What? Will the cab driver who picked up a woman passenger at the plaza last Tuesday night at 8:30 please come to 37 Bürgerstrasse? Hey, Tuesday night. That was the night the Bildner was murdered, wasn't it?
2: Yes, in an alley about half a block from the plaza.
1: Huh. This could tie in, all right. 37 Bürgerstrasse. Okay. I think I'll answer that ad, Olson. I'll check with you later.
3: Yes?
1: Are you the one who put that advertisement in the paper this afternoon?
3: Come in. Yes, I'm the one. Why?
1: Fräulein...
3: Frau Denise Minescu. Who are you?
1: I'm the cab driver you're looking for.
3: Oh? Describe this woman you picked up.
1: Well, she's about... Oh, medium build, dark hair...
3: You're lying.
1: Huh?
3: I do not know who you are, but you are not a cab driver.
1: Now, look...
3: Yes?
4: You are the one who put the notice in the paper.
1: Oh, great.
3: Why, yes.
4: I would like to talk to you, please.
3: Just a minute.
4: I am the cab driver in question. Who is this man?
1: This man is about to leave.
4: No, I do not think so.
3: What?
1: Oh, well, come to think of it, you may be right. How come the gun buster?
4: You will stay right here, both of you.
3: You are not cab drivers, either of you.
4: In my case, you are quite right. As for this other man, I do not know who he is. I will find that out presently.
1: Well, as long as we're going to play guessing games, maybe you wouldn't mind if I start guessing who you are.
4: You do not have to guess, my friend. I will tell you. I am Lieutenant Oscar Sigal of the police.
3: The police?
1: Well, that takes a load off my mind.
4: Does it?
1: Yeah, but I can't say as much for Frau Manescu here. She seems to be real upset at the news.
4: Frau Manescu?
1: The name seems to mean something to you, Lieutenant.
4: You are not by any chance related to George Manescu.
3: Yes, I am his wife.
4: But this is completely mystifying. Why would the wife of George Manescu be implicated in such an unsavory affair as this?
1: Somebody mind telling me who George Manescu is?
4: What is your interest in this matter?
1: Maybe these credentials will answer that question, Lieutenant.
4: Yeah, I see. They have indeed answered that question, Herr Mitchell.
1: Now, how about filling me in on this George Manescu?
4: Oh, a local politician of high character who has worked in close cooperation with your government here.
1: I see. Well, in that case, Frau Manescu...
3: Why, there is no use holding back anything more. I did not want the police brought into this, but... Well, here you are.
4: Here I am indeed. I must strongly impress upon you the wisdom of making a full explanation at this time.
3: Yes, But you see, Eva Losch is my sister.
4: What?
3: I believed, as did the rest of the world, that she was dead. I believed that until Tuesday night, when she came here to see me.
4: What did she want?
3: She said she was in trouble and wanted to hide here. I refused. And then she said I must help her.
4: In what way?
3: She said that a man was killed, but that she did not do it. That there was a cab driver who could clear her if she could only find him.
4: So you ran that ad in the paper?
3: I didn't know what else to do. I couldn't go to the police. I know what damage would be done to my husband's reputation if it were learned that the notorious Eva Losch was his wife's sister. So I ran the advertisement, hoping it would help clear her. And then if their relationship were to be revealed later, at least it would be not quite so bad for my husband.
4: I see. Well, that all leads us up to the big question. Where's Eva?
3: I do not know.
4: From Manescu, it is my duty to warn you that withholding information...
3: I'm telling you the truth. I swear it. I've no idea where Eva's hiding. She said that she would contact me in a few days, but I've not heard from her.
4: Look, sisterly love is a wonderful thing. But I hope that you realize, unless we locate Eva in a hurry, there's going to be a lot more damage done than just to your husband's reputation.
3: Sisterly love, you think that is what I feel for Eva? As far back as I can remember, we've hated each other. My only regret is that she was not killed in Berlin.
4: Then we have your promise that you will communicate with us at once if she contacts you again.
3: Yes, yes, at once. And rest assured, gentlemen, it will be a happy day for me when I can turn my dear sister over to you.

0: Well, that sounds like quite a surprise party you ran into last night, Mitchell.
1: Yeah, it was, Olson. And, of course, the biggest surprise was finding out that Mrs. Minescu is Eva Losha's sister. Incidentally, what information have you got on the Minescu?
0: Well, he seems to be our white hope in local politics around here right now. He's very pro-United States. As to the background, George and his wife Denise apparently were anti-Nazi right from the start, which must have made it a little tough on them in Germany.
1: Yeah, I can imagine.
0: I believe they were married just before the fall of Berlin and managed to get out of the country. Would you like to meet George Minescu, Mitchell?
1: Yeah, I would. Can you arrange it?
0: I'm playing golf with him in an hour. Why don't you come along?
1: It's a deal. Let's go. That last shot of yours was a honey, Mr. Minescu. Looks like you're only about 2 feet from the pin.
2: Oh, thank you, Mr. Mitchell. But I wish you to know that from now on, I believe nothing you say.
1: Oh?
2: When the three of us started this game, you were full of apologies about your bad golf. We are now approaching the seventh green, and you are 3 strokes over par.
0: Yes, I'm afraid Mitchell makes most of his apologies before he makes his bet.
1: Well, you can't blame a guy for trying to get good odds.
2: Indeed, you cannot. Well, here we are, gentlemen. And I must say, this is the part of golf I enjoy the most.
1: Putting?
2: Yes.
1: Well, it's the part of the game that pays off.
2: Perhaps it is because putting is so helpful to me.
0: How so, Minescu?
2: Well, I practice it constantly, even when I'm at home. Particularly when I'm thinking about something, putting relaxes me, helps me to think clearly. Mr. Olson, I believe you are aware. Your putt.
0: Oh, so did. Downhill putt, too. That's the kind I don't like.
1: Well, in your case, practice sure pays off, Mr. Minescu. Your putting is very sharp.
2: Oh, thank you.
1: Too bad, Olson. Rimmed the cup on you, huh?
0: Yeah. That gives me a six.
1: Well, looks like I'm next. Little wreck to the right, it looks like.
2: Not quite as much as it looks.
1: Thanks for the tip.
2: Nice putt.
1: I had good advice.
2: Maybe you can return it sometime.
1: Be glad to, except I don't think you'll need any on this putt of yours. Can't be more than 2 feet.
2: Well, I need this for my car.
0: Well, this is a lot more pleasant way to spend time than roosting behind a desk.
1: Yeah, but it isn't helping us find Eva Losha. Missed. I'm sorry, Mr. Minescu. I didn't realize you were set to putt, or I would have kept still.
2: Oh, that's quite all right, Mr. Mitchell. Your voice did not bother me. I don't know what went wrong.
1: Well, it looked like you tightened up all of a sudden.
2: Yes, yes. Well, it is no matter. Come, the next tee is right over there.
1: I'm really sorry about that, Minescu.
2: Oh, but I assure you, I was not even aware you were talking, Mitchell. For the life of me, I can't understand why I should miss a 2-foot putt. But that is what makes the game of golf so unpredictable, I suppose.
0: Yeah, I think they call it the human element.
1: Yeah, I think they do.
0: Yeah, let's see. I believe you're still up, Minescu.
2: Hmm? Oh, yes, yes.
0: You know, Steve, it seems to me that you raised your voice a little when you mentioned the name Eva Losha.
1: Did I? Wait, we mustn't rattle Minescu anymore. He's ready to drive.
2: Oh, miserable.
1: Yeah, quite a slice.
2: I must have cut across the ball. Gentlemen, I hate to say this, but I seem to have a headache. I wonder if perhaps you would excuse me from continuing with our match.
1: Sure, matter of fact, I've had enough. How about you, Olson?
0: Sure, anytime. We can cut back towards the clubhouse through this grove of trees.
2: Oh, please, please, I don't want to spoil your game. Why don't the two of you continue?
1: No, no, it seems to be getting a little too warm for comfort anyway.
0: Olson!
2: Me too. He's been shot right through the head.
0: Quick, Minescu. Let's get into that grove of trees. I think it'll be a little safer there.
2: But where did the shot come from?
0: Who knows? Here, in here.
1: It was from a rifle, which means the sniper could be behind 100 different trees and bushes on the golf course.
2: But I do not understand why anyone would want to kill Olson. He had no enemies.
1: That's what I was thinking, Minescu, and it gives rise to a few assorted interesting thoughts.
2: What do you mean?
1: Maybe that bullet was meant for somebody else.
2: Somebody else? Do you mean yourself?
1: Yeah, maybe me. Or maybe you, Minescu.
3: Steve Mitchell will continue his dangerous assignment in just a moment.
4: Folks, I'd like to have you meet a good friend of mine and a prominent member of a fine little organization known as the Chicago White Sox, Mr. Lucius Benjamin Affleck.
5: Ooh, Ed, don't say it like that. Whoever heard of a ball player named Lucius? What if I went around calling you Paul Edward Prentice? Let's just make it Ed and Luke, huh?
4: All right, Luke. Say, just how long have you been with the White Sox?
5: Over 20 years, Ed. Golly, I've played in darn near 2,500 games. Been at bat almost 9,000 times. Man, I'm from way back.
4: Well, Luke, you don't look it. How do you keep up the pace, anyway?
5: Well, Ed, I sleep good. I eat good. I eat mighty good. Wheat is about four mornings a week. Those little old flakes put a lot of snap, even in an old-timer like me. Must be because they're 100% whole wheat. I sure like Wheaties and milk and fruit.
4: You know, Luke, that's exactly what I hear from a lot of ball players and plenty of other people, too. No wonder they call Wheaties the breakfast of champions.
3: Thank you, Ed Prentice and Luke Appling. And as for a breakfast of champions, friends, sure, they're for men who go to bat for a living, but confidentially, they're for us, too, you and me. We need whole wheat energy same as the champions who play ball for their paychecks. Don't forget your own breakfast of champions. Wheaties, get yours. Now, back to Dangerous Assignment and Steve Mitchell.
6: Mitchell, I have been expecting you.
1: You uncovered anything new, Lieutenant Siegel?
6: Indeed, I have. You told me that when you mentioned the name Eva Losch on the golf course earlier today, Maniscu reacted visibly.
1: That's right. I dangled a little bait under his nose, and he snapped at it like an undernourished barracuda.
6: Huh.
1: Of course, to be fair to the guy, he probably knows that his wife is Eva's sister. It could have been that.
6: I am positive it was much more than that.
1: Oh?
6: I have done a considerable amount of investigation into Maniscu's background, and I am sure it will be of interest to you to learn that in the old Nazi days in Germany, Maniscu and Eva Losch were, shall we say, extremely friendly.
1: Oh, yeah? Well, that kind of puts a different light on things.
6: Yeah, indeed it does. After Eva's death, Maniscu married her sister, Denise, and made his escape from Germany with her.
1: Hmm. And now Eva's popped up again. You know, that gives rise to an interesting possibility.
6: Yeah, the possibility that Maniscu has been seeing Eva again and knows where she is.
1: Which means he either has those documents or knows where they are. Well, I've got to hand it to him for the big act he's been putting on about being such a friend of the United States.
6: If our suspicions of Maniscu are correct, one cannot help feeling sorry for his wife, though.
1: Yeah, it must be a pretty rough spot for Denise if she has any idea what's going on.
6: Oh, excuse me, please. Lieutenant Segal speaking.
7: May I speak to Mr. Mitchell?
6: Yeah, one moment, please. It's for you, Mitchell, the lady in question.
1: Oh? Hello?
7: This is Denise Maniscu, Mr. Mitchell. Something has come up. I must see you at once.
1: Okay, I'll be there in about 15 minutes. Well, it could be that Denise is starting to smell a rat, Lieutenant. I'd better get over there and see if it's the same rat. I think it is. So, I head for the Manescu's house. Manescu, with a preoccupied look and a putter in his hand, lets me in the front door. Then he disappears into his study. Denise is waiting for me in the living room.
8: Thank you very much for coming, Mr. Mitchell.
1: Oh, sure. You said something had come up, Denise?
8: Yes. First, let me ask you, did you say anything to my husband when he let you in the front door?
1: No, he looked like he was in another world.
8: Yes, he seems to be worried about something. I'm afraid I know what it is.
1: You think maybe he's been seeing Eva Losch lately?
8: Yes, I think he has.
1: I'm sorry.
8: I'm sorry, too. When my sister died, I thought that part of his life was over. It is not a very pleasant thing to realize that you have been married on the rebound, Mr. Mitchell. I told you that...
1: What's the matter?
8: Steve, there is someone on the roof of the house next door.
1: What?
8: Wait, whoever it was saw me watching and disappeared.
1: Come on.
8: Here, we can go out through these French doors.
1: Nowhere in sight. Did you recognize him?
8: All I could see was a trench coat, a slouched hat, and a gun.
1: Look, you stay here. I'll circle around this house and try to climb up and nab him. I circle around the house next door, and I spot some vines running up the wall. I start climbing, but 10 feet from the ground, I hear a sound that stops me cold. I drop to the ground, run back to Manescu's house. The study window is shattered, and in front of it stands Denise, staring inside, half hysterical. Denise, what happened? Denise!
8: Too late. I tried to warn him.
1: Warn who?
8: Look, here's a window.
1: Manescu, on the floor. Tell me, what happened, Denise?
8: After you went around to the other side of that house, the person came back to the edge of the roof.
1: That the door to the study?
8: Yes.
1: Come on.
8: Suddenly, I knew what was going to happen. I started running to the study window to warn my husband, but then the shot.
1: Here we are.
8: George.
1: Bullet entered the top of his head. Must have come from the roof, all right. Wait a minute. What's that water glass doing on the floor?
8: But I don't know.
1: He must have knocked it over as he fell. Well, the man who shot him is probably a few blocks away by now.
8: Steve, I do not think it was a man.
1: What do you mean? You told me before the shot that he was wearing a trench coat and a slouch hat.
8: Yes, but just before the shot, I got a quick look at the face.
1: A woman?
8: I think it was my sister, Eva.

0: A most perplexing case, Mitchell. First, the janitor, Joseph Bildner, murdered. Second, the American, Olson, murdered. Third, George Manescu.
1: Murdered. But at least we know who's behind it all, Eva Loesch. So the big problem is finding her in those documents, Lieutenant. You know, there's one thing I don't get. Why is Eva hanging around town if she already has those documents?
0: Mitchell, have you considered the possibility that Manescu might have been shot by his wife, Denny?
1: Sure, I've considered it. She had a motive, too. She knew her husband had been seeing Eva, but there's just one little item that sort of knocks that theory into a cocked hat.
0: Yeah, unfortunately, you are right. You are referring, of course, to the angle at which the bullet entered Manescu's head.
1: Yeah, from the top of his head down.
0: Which would indicate that the bullet was fired from some distance above him. That his wife was out on the terrace at the time, slowly below him. As a matter of fact, below.
1: All of which brings us back to our friend Eva.
2: To sit, please. Are you Lieutenant Segal of the police?
0: Yeah.
2: Then perhaps you would be good enough to tell me what this is all about.
0: Perhaps you would be good enough to tell me your name and what is all about.
2: Excuse. I'm Anton. I drive taxicab.
0: So?
2: So today in newspaper stands an advertisement.
1: Wait a minute. You mean the one about the cab driver who picked up a woman at the plaza last Tuesday night?
2: Yeah, you put it in?
1: No. Go on.
2: I answer the ad. I go to the address. There is policeman there. And over in one corner, a woman sitting with her head in her hands, crying.
1: That'd be Denise.
2: So I tell policeman that I picked up a woman last Tuesday night.
0: Probably Eva Loesch.
2: I did not know her name. I picked her up at the plaza, and she stayed in my cab only 2 blocks. She kept looking back over her shoulder, and then she made me pull over to the curb and got out. All this I tell policeman. He takes down my address and tells me to come over here to Imperial Bar and report to you.
0: Very well. Thank you for your information. You may go now.
2: Go, he says. Still nobody tells me what this is all about.
1: Well, that was a big bunch of nothing.
0: Mitchell, this case is giving me a headache. Murders, stolen documents, political intrigue. And every time we think we have a fresh lead, it disappears into thin air. Poof.
1: Oh. Hey, watch it.
0: Yeah, it would appear my gestures are a little too much. Waiter!
1: Hey, wait a minute.
0: What's the matter? Look.
1: Siegel, you knocked the glass off the table just now and it broke.
0: This is not a very profound observation, Mitchell.
1: But I found the glass lying on its side in Manescu's study after he got shot. And that glass wasn't broken. Yet the table there is about the same height as the table here.
0: What are you getting at?
1: Manescu's glass wasn't knocked off the table. It was placed on the floor.
0: So?
1: So we've been a couple of prize jugheads.
0: I still do not understand what...
1: The whole thing has just fallen into place, Lieutenant. There's just one big thing wrong right now.
0: What do you mean?
1: I mean we could be just about 5 minutes too late.
0: Mitchell, there's the cab driver's house just ahead.
1: Okay, let's stop here, Lieutenant. He'll circle around to the back of the house. He probably keeps his cab there.
0: Mitchell, I still do not understand why this taxi cab is suddenly so important to us.
1: Look, remember what that cab driver said? When he picked up Eva after she'd killed that janitor, she only stayed in his cab a few minutes, then got out.
0: Yeah, she hid the documents there. That is why she had Denise put that ad in the paper. She wanted to find that taxi cab driver.
1: That's right. Wait. Yeah, there's the cab in that little lean-to back of the house. Okay, let's take it as quiet as we can now.
0: Mitchell, it looks like someone is in that cab.
1: Yeah, it doesn't really surprise me. Come on. Found those documents yet?
0: Denise Manescu.
1: No, Eva Loesch, Lieutenant. It's one and the same person.
0: What?
3: No, that's a lie.
1: Save it, Eva. The real Denise got killed in the Berlin Blitz, didn't she?
3: No.
1: You figured it'd be a neat scheme if people thought it was you who were killed. You posed as Denise, married Manescu, and got out of town.
3: Lies. All of them lies.
1: I guess Manescu was the right guy after all. He probably figured you'd reformed when he found out that you hadn't. You were afraid he'd expose you. You tried for him once on the golf course and got Olson instead. Then you rigged this little scheme for my benefit at your house this afternoon and killed him.
0: Mitchell, watch out.
1: Yeah, I see the gun. Your aim isn't as hot as it was, Eva. Drop it. That's better. And thanks for giving us the one piece of evidence we needed. This gun of yours.
3: Five
1: will get you 10. We can prove that the slug that killed your husband came from this gun.
3: I was kidding.
1: Temper.
0: Mitchell.
1: Yeah?
0: This is all very nice, but there's one thing that we may have difficulty in proving.
1: What's that?
0: The angle of elevation of the bullet that killed Manescu.
3: That's right.
0: How could it have been fired by Eva here, who was standing on the ground outside the window?
3: You see?
1: That brings us back to the empty water glass, which was lying on its side on the floor in Manescu's study. I should have figured it sooner.
0: Figured what?
1: Look, when Manescu let me in the front door, he had a putter in his hand. He'd already told me that he practiced putting at home whenever he had a problem. And along about then, he had a big problem. What to do about Eva?
0: putting?
1: Yeah. How do you go about putting a golf ball, Lieutenant?
0: Why, one takes the club in his hand, bends over the ball, and...
1: You can stop right there. That's what Manesco was doing. That's why the bullet entered the top of his head. Right, Eva?
3: I have nothing to say.
1: You don't have to. You know, you never want to underestimate anybody's golf game, Eva. You probably thought your husband's putting practice was a big joke. Well, maybe you were right. Yeah, I guess you could call it a joke. A real funny one. It'll kill you.

0: Well, we certainly enjoyed that assignment, Brian. Your usual sterling performance.
1: Thank you, Frank. I had an extra bowl full of Wheaties this morning. Maybe that helped.
0: I'm sure it did, Brian. Seriously, you know, Wheaties can make a difference.
1: Oh, I agree. Less of a letdown.
0: Oh, more of the old up and at 'em.
1: That's right, but I have something to confess, Frank.
0: You have what?
1: The real reason I eat Wheaties is I like them.
0: Well, good for you. Best reason in the world. It's fine, the whole wheat, vitamins and minerals and proteins in Wheaties. But it's just the plain goodness you go for, huh?
1: That's right, Frank.
0: Ladies and gentlemen, you have heard the words of an honest man. Get your Wheaties tomorrow. Work better all morning for it. But most of all, eat them because you like them. Right, Brian Donlevy?
1: Right, Frank. Good night.

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1: And this is the Wheaties man, Frank Martin, inviting you to listen Thursday, that's tomorrow night, to Sarah Berner in Sarah's Private Caper on the Wheaties Big Parade. 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

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Chesterfield packs more pleasure because it's more perfectly packed thanks to Accuray. They satisfy the most. Around Dodge City and in the territory on West, there's just one way to handle the killers and the spoilers, and that's with a U.S. Marshal and the smell of gun smoke.

0: Gunsmoke, starring William Conrad. The transcribed story of the violence that moved west with young America. And the story of a man who moved with it.
1: I'm that man. Matt Dillon, United States Marshal. The first man they look for and the last they want to meet. It's a chancy job, and it makes a man watchful and a little lonely.

0: So your name's Foss Capper, huh?
1: Yeah, that's right, mister.
0: You say your name out like you've got nothing to hide.
1: Well, now you're right again.
0: Yeah. I guess a man wanted to hide something, he'd be wearing a gun to help him do it.
1: Maybe.
0: Well, are you agreeing with me or ain't you agreeing with me?
1: Any way you want it, mister.
0: You're big, Capper, but I ain't afraid of you.
1: There's no reason you should be.
0: You're awful big. Man'd be a fool to go against you without a gun, wouldn't he? But wouldn't he?
1: Mister, have a drink.
0: No. Here. You have this instead. I always carry an extra gun in my belt.
1: I don't want your gun.
0: Well, I can't fight you letting you have a gun. You're too big.
1: We got no cause to fight, mister. Now you take your gun back.
0: You're free. You're a coward. You're a stinking coward.
1: Don't you push it, mister.
0: I said you're a coward.
2: All right, fella. You've had enough.
0: You keep out of this.
2: I am wearing a gun, mister. And I'll bend it across your skull in a minute.
0: Oh. You're the marshal.
2: Get out of here. Go on, move.
0: Sure.
1: Well, suppose I ought to thank you, Marshal.
2: No need.
1: Name is Foss Capper.
2: You know, most men around Dodge do wear guns, Capper.
1: I've had enough of fighting, Marshal.
2: Oh? And where was that?
1: By the war. At it from Harper's Ferry all the way to Richmond. You know, a man gets tired of killing.
2: Yeah, I know.
3: Mr. Dillon?
2: Yeah, what is it, Chester?
3: Mr. Dillon, Ben Stasel's out there in the street.
2: So?
3: He's about to beat up one of his riders.
2: I suppose it has to do with his sister again.
3: Yes, sir, it sure does. And Carrie's there, too.
2: All right, let's go.
3: Because that poor Carrie. Mr. Dillon, she was trying to load their wagon all by herself. And this rider, Stansel's, come along, and he was helping her when Stansel himself come up and got real sore about it.
2: Stansel doesn't deserve a sister like Carrie.
3: She's as nice as he is, mean and ugly. There they are.
2: Yeah.
3: Well, say, where's that cowboy at?
2: He's lying on the ground behind Stansel.
3: Well, I sure didn't hear no shooting.
4: Back to loading that stuff, Gary. You hear me?
5: Yes. I hear you, Ben.
2: Well, I hope you didn't kill him, Stansel.
4: Oh. He's all right, Marshal. I only knocked him down.
3: Well, I'll go get some water from over there.
4: I should have killed him.
2: For what? Trying to help Carrie do a man's work?
4: Carrie's my sister, Marshal. What she does ain't no business of yours.
2: No. But you're keeping men away from her the way you do is going to lead to real trouble one of these days.
4: My trouble, Marshal.
2: Not if you kill somebody. You know, I guess men don't like the way you treat her. There's somebody else trying to help her.
4: Huh? Now, by him.
2: You just take it easy, Stansel. That man's not wearing a gun.
4: Then he better go get one. What do you think you're doing, stranger?
1: That box seemed a little heavy for a lady to be lifted.
5: Please, Ben. He meant no harm.
4: You know this man?
5: He told me his name.
4: Gary, you're turning into a regular doxy.
1: I wouldn't talk like that, mister.
4: You shut up.
1: You're going to beat me like you did the other fellow?
2: There's been enough fighting for one day. Stansel, your wagon's loaded. So why don't you get going?
4: All I can say to you, mister, you better get yourself a gun. Get up on the seat, Gary.
1: Good day, Miss Carrie.
5: Bye, Mr. Capper.
2: Well, how did you get mixed up in this, Cabot?
1: I was curious, so I followed you out. And I seen her struggling with that box. Couldn't just stand there and watch her, could I?
2: You just remember something. Someday, Stansel's gonna kill somebody over her.
1: Well, I sure hope it won't be me.
2: And you know what to do, huh?
1: Yeah, I know what to do, Marshal.

0: You've heard Bobby Haggard whistling it on radio and television. Right now, a country-style version. Okay, partners?
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0: Ah, Kitty. Are you shopping?
1: I guess a woman's always shopping, Matt. Whether she buys anything or not.
0: I believe that. Well, now.
1: Hmm? What?
0: That's Carrie Stansel.
1: Huh? Oh. Well, sure.
0: But isn't that Boss Capper driving her wagon?
1: Well, where you been the last few weeks, Matt? He drives her wagon every time she comes to town.
0: He does?
1: Well, sure. He rides out, meets her partway, ties his horse behind, and they drive in together.
0: And this has been going on for a couple of weeks or so?
1: Oh, well, at least.
0: Well, Ben Stansel hasn't found out, I take it.
1: I doubt if Capper's ever showed himself anywhere near the ranch, Matt.
0: You think he's afraid?
1: Don't you?
0: Maybe he only wants to avoid a fight.
1: Isn't that the same thing?
0: No, not necessarily, Kitty.
1: Well, if he wasn't a coward, he'd be wearing a gun, wouldn't he?
0: I don't know, Kitty. I haven't decided about Foss Capper.
1: Look at them, Matt. They're so wrapped up in each other, they don't even see us.
2: This is the last time it's
1: got
2: to
1: happen.
3: Don't bring you no trouble, Carrie, but I ain't gonna stop seeing
0: you.
1: Oh. She's smarter than he is.
0: Yeah, maybe.
1: You know, I guess she'll never be able to get away from that brother of hers. But... Oh, Matt, look.
0: Yeah.
1: There's gonna be trouble, Matt. Stansel looks awful mad.
0: Well, I don't like to interfere in family matters, but... This time, I guess I'd better...
1: Yeah, you better hurry, too.
0: Yeah, I will.
4: Long's this been going on, Carrie?
5: Please, Ben. Let's talk about it at home, not here.
4: We're going to settle this here and now. You ain't going to stop it, Marshal.
0: I just want to be sure you remember that Foss Capper doesn't carry a gun, Stansel.
4: Dirty coward. Of course he doesn't.
6: A gun wouldn't solve anything, Stansel.
4: It'd get you killed, that'd solve things.
6: Maybe for you, not for Carrie.
4: I don't even want to hear you saying her name.
6: You're gonna have to hear it. Now, it's gone on long enough, Stansel, the way you treat her.
4: What I do with Carrie ain't no business of yours.
6: I want Carrie to marry me.
5: Foss, you never told me that.
6: Well, I've been thinking on it, Carrie. I figured to wait, but I guess there ain't time now for waiting.
5: Oh, Foss.
6: Carrie's worked hard for you, Stansel. You never gave her a thing of her own. You kept everybody from her for fear of losing her. She ain't a woman to you, a sister. She's nothing but cheap labor.
4: I'll kill you sure now.
6: No, you won't, because you'd hang for it.
4: I'll get you, Capper, one way or the other.
6: Carrie.
5: Yes?
6: You go on back the ranch and get what things you need. I'll be waiting right here for you tomorrow.
4: No, Carrie, no.
6: Stop us, Dansel. You're going to be free, Carrie. You make up your mind later about marrying. But you're gonna be free.
4: Carrie.
6: Stansel, you shut up. And don't you lay a finger on her. Or I'll just beat you to death. Go on now, Carrie.
5: All right, boss.
6: Noon tomorrow, Carrie. I'll be waiting. And you mind what I said, Stansel. Don't you try to stop her.
4: I won't try to stop her. It's you I'm going to stop.
6: Now, you know, Marshal, I didn't mean to cause trouble when I come here.
0: Yeah, maybe not, Kevin. But you sure done it.

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0: Dillon.
1: Yeah, what is it, Chester?
0: You better get on out there quick. It's fixing to happen. Ben Stansel just rode in with two of his men.
1: Huh? Has Carrie showed up yet?
0: No, sir, she ain't. The Foss Capper was waiting for her when them others come in.
1: Yeah. I didn't think Stansel would let her go without a fight.
0: Oh, there's gonna be a fight, all right. Of some kind. Look how they're crowding.
2: Yeah, they're being out here.
3: Good. I see you brought plenty of help.
2: Yeah, you're too big for one man to handle. But the three of us can do it.
1: Oh, you don't, Stansel.
2: You keep out of this, Marshal.
1: You don't think I'm going to stand by and watch three men work over one, do you?
2: Wait, Marshal.
1: Yeah, what, Kipper?
2: Now, there ain't no other way. I'll take them on, all of them. It's got to be done.
0: Wait a minute. Look who's coming yonder.
2: It's Carrie. I told her to go back home.
0: What in the world's the matter with her? She looks like she got drugged.
2: You keep away from her, Captain.
1: Shut up, Stansel. Leave him be.
2: Carrie, what happened to you?
4: They caught up with me. The edge of tall.
2: Here, I'll help you down.
4: I got here anyway. He couldn't stop me.
2: Did your brother do this to you? Did he knock you around?
5: You get back on that wagon and go home, Carrie.
1: All right, hold it, Stansel. Let her talk.
2: Carrie, did he do it?
4: Yes.
2: You sure need convincing,
1: I told
2: Carrie.
1: You to shut up, Stansel.
2: Chester.
0: Yeah?
2: Would you be good enough to take Carrie over to Miss Kitty's? Because I got a little business here.
0: Be glad to.
2: Don't you move, Stansel.
0: You come on, see, Miss Carrie. Oh,
2: all right, boys. Let's get to work.
6: Wait just a minute, Stansel. I've changed my mind.
2: What?
6: I ain't gonna fight you. Not now, not that way. We're gonna settle this for good and all.
2: What are you talking about?
6: Marshal Dillon, could I ask you a favor?
1: What, Kevin?
6: Lend me your gun. Well...
1: All right. All right, here it is.
6: Thank you.
2: Now, what's this? What are you two doing? Who ever heard of a lawman lending his gun?
1: I think Capper's right, Stansel. This business has got to be settled for good. And he's the one to do it, not me.
2: Okay. Then you can watch him die. You ready, boys?
6: Now, wait a minute, Stansel. You didn't say nothing about no gunfight.
2: What difference does that make?
6: There's something about him. I don't like the way he wears that gun. He looks kind of professional to me.
2: He's nothing but a tin horn, and he's a coward at that.
6: He ain't no coward. And I ain't having no part of this. Come on, Bob, let's don't be fools.
2: Now, you're fired, both of you.
6: Good.
2: Stand still. Was he right, Capper? Are you a gunman?
6: You can find out. Easy enough.
2: You gonna stay in there and allow this, Marshal?
1: I can't stop it now.
2: Well, I think he is a gunman. I think he's a killer.
6: Stansel, you're through. Get going.
1: Marshal, your gun. Thank you. Sure.
6: You remember I told you how a man gets tired of killing?
1: I had a feeling it was more than a war that did it, Captain.
6: I thought I was all through wearing a gun. That's why I asked Carrie to marry me.
1: So?
6: You tell her for me, Marshal. Tell her I was ready to kill her brother. I can't ask her to marry me now. The day will always come when I'll have to put on a gun again.
1: Not against Stansel.
6: Well, there's others. Man like me's got enemies.
1: Why don't you tell her about it yourself, Kevin?
6: It wouldn't be fair.
2: I'd be influencing her the wrong way just being there. Would you do it?
1: It's too late.
2: Huh?
1: I'm behind you.
2: Oh,
1: she didn't go to Getty's. She was waiting to see what happened.
2: Yeah.
1: She saw you, Capper. Gun and all. She doesn't look like she's coming to tell you goodbye.
2: No. Oh, she doesn't, does she?

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2: You know, writers like Ned Buntline drew exaggerated word pictures of the West, yet they did no real harm. But next week, two writers from New York come to Dodge and are the cause of an Indian massacre. And that was the West. Good night.
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0: Say, that is something, Harry. But how about you singing a song now?
1: Don't mind if I do.
2: Thank you, Marie Wilson and Charlie Butterworth, for your contribution to the evening's fun. And immediately after Tiny's message, there's a little vocal contribution I'd like to make. All right, Tiny?
3: Thank you, Al. Okay, Lud. Little ballad is called Hands Across the Table. Whether it conjures up a picture of two romantic people holding hands or a picture of Junior reaching across the table for a second piece of cake, I want you to remember this one fact. Those hands, no matter whose they are, can spread the germs of many common diseases. That's why I want you to realize how important it is to keep hands clean, to wash them regularly and always before meals with Lifebuoy, which not only removes dirt, but helps to remove germs. Teach the children this habit. Form it yourself. Always use Lifebuoy for hands and face as well as the back.
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With his faithful Indian companion, Tonto, the masked rider of the plains led the fight for law and order in the early western United States. The stories of his strength and courage, his daring and resourcefulness have come down to us through the generations. And nowhere in the pages of history can one find a greater champion of justice. Return with us now to those thrilling days of yesteryear. From out of the past and the thundering hoofbeats of the great horse Silver, the Lone Ranger.

The Lone Ranger, Dan Reed, his 14-year-old nephew, and Tonto had been through strenuous days. Silver and the other horses were badly in need of rest. They were underweight and a bit slow to respond. The Lone Ranger found a place to camp and determined to stay there for a while. There was fine grazing, a good stand of timber, and a big stream of fast-running water. The place at first seemed ideal, but there was something curious about the stream.

0: Though the weather was calm, the water each morning was so thick with mud that it seemed to have the consistency of heavy cream. It gradually cleared throughout the day until early evening found it like crystal. It was pure and fine for drinking. In the deepest parts of the stream, each pebble on the bottom could be clearly seen. But by morning, it'd be thick and coffee-colored.
1: I'll pour the water off the top into another pail. Say, what do you suppose makes this stream this way every morning?
2: Dan, you see the sediment in that pail?
1: Golly, there's about 3 inches of it. Is there something strange about the sediment?
2: What do you think, Kimosabe?
3: This clay.
1: Clay?
3: Well, like clay. It from deep in ground. Sometimes called hard pan.
1: There aren't any mines around here, are there?
2: None that I know of.
1: Maybe someone upstream is widening the bank.
2: If that were the case, we'd have an entirely different kind of soil. Oh, Dan, this stuff came from deep down.
1: I'll go get another pail and let it settle.
2: Too bad we haven't enough pails to hold a day's supply. We could fill them at night when the stream's clear.
3: You never see stream like this afore.
2: All right, Hunter.
3: Make me mad. This good time teach Dan to spear fish. But water too muddy all day.
2: You have a little time in the evening.
3: Oh, time to swim. Go swim. Scare all fish away. Fish first, then no time to swim.
2: Well, it's more important for Dan to be a fine swimmer.
4: Hey, look what I found.
3: What you got, Dan?
4: Here, look at this.
2: Bottle of some kind.
1: Yeah, I had to wait out a little to get it, but look at it. There's a message sealed inside. Should I break it?
2: Now, wait a minute. Not that way. You'll scatter glass in the ground. Here, I'll put it in this piece of tarpaulin.
1: Here's a good rock to smash it.
2: I'll wait till it's well wrapped.
1: See when.
2: All right, Dan.
1: Yeah, that did it.
2: Throw that broken glass in the hole we dug for our garbage.
1: All right. Well, may I wait and see the note first?
2: Of course, Dan.
3: You read note?
2: Girl's writing.
1: Yes. Golly.
2: Listen to this. Please take me out of the Prairie Hotel and don't believe them when they say I'm crazy. It's signed, Betty Carter.
3: Me know Prairie Hotel.
1: Where is the town?
3: It's near here, upstream, only a few miles.
2: There used to be a town there years ago. The town burned and the hotel was all that remained. I didn't think it was used, Tonto.
3: Maybe we go there, huh?
2: There's no harm in seeing what lies back of this note. Betty Carter, huh?
1: Golly, I wonder what she's like. Say, do you think someone's keeping her prisoner?
2: We'll not waste time making guesses, Ben. Tonto, I think I'll go without a mask and wear a disguise.
3: Me saddle Scout.
1: I'll go get Victor saddle, too. How about Silver? Should I saddle him?
2: Yes, Dan, if you will, please. Give me a chance to fix my disguise.
1: All right. Hi there, Victor. We're going to travel again. Is this where there used to be a town?
3: That's right.
1: Golly, did the fire take everything but the hotel?
2: No, but the people left town after the fire. The buildings that remained were torn down so the lumber could be used for the new prison.
1: Prison? What prison?
2: The government built one just over that hill.
1: They should have torn down the hotel, too. It'll fall down another year.
2: As I understand it, the owner wouldn't sell at the price the government would pay.
1: It doesn't look as if anyone's living here.
3: You see horses on the other side of the hotel, next to stream.
2: Oh. Is the disguise all right, Tata?
3: It's plenty good.
2: I'll go over there alone.

0: Hello? Anyone here?
1: Sheriff! Sheriff!
0: Where are you?
2: Stay where you are, stranger.
0: Oh. Hello there.
2: State your business.
0: You don't need a gun. Is that what you do when anyone stops here?
2: This ain't a hotel. It's a home, and it's mine. I bought it and paid cash.
0: I'm sorry to have walked in. I didn't know. The last time I was here, there was quite a town.
2: Well, there ain't now. I'm cooking supper, and I'm busy. Get.
0: I see you are. From what I can see through that door, it looks first rate.
2: Well, close the door and stop your snooping.
0: I wonder if I could buy a meal. I'm hungry. Now, look here. I'll tell you why I came. I'm looking for a girl named Betty Carter.
2: I'm Betty Carter. Now, will you state your business and get? I got things on the stove.
0: Did you write this note?
2: Where'd you get this?
0: I found it.
2: I see. Where?
0: Downstream.
2: Now, look, stranger. I don't know who you are, but you've meddled, so I expect I've got to tell you a few things. I got a daughter. That's her, the poor kid.
0: Well, does she often scream?
2: She does if there's anyone here. Strangers make her worse than usual. Expect I better tell you the facts. Her husband was killed.
0: Oh?
2: Yeah, quicksand.
0: I'm sorry.
2: She saw it. She wanted to jump after him. Her paw on me held her back. And ever since then, well, it affected her up here.
0: I understand.
2: Ever since, she's had the notion she was being held a prisoner because we wouldn't let her jump after a dead husband. We thought it'd straighten her out if we took her to some place where she'd be alone.
0: So you brought her here?
2: We bought this place. Had to pay a fancy price, too.
0: Are there only three of you here?
2: Yep.
0: I'd like to talk to your husband.
2: Two of us right now. Sam's away for a few days. Now, mister, I told you the story. I've talked. Now get.
0: I'm sorry I troubled you.
2: Goodbye.
0: Goodbye.
2: That nosy critter.
3: Gone, Kate? I heard it all from the kitchen.
2: He's leaving. I'm watching him.
4: Oh, Silver!
2: That girl. She got a note out of this place.
3: I don't know how. He's gone now.
2: Come on upstairs. I gotta tell that girl a few things.
3: I heard her scream, but Lefty shut her up fast.
2: Too darn fast. If that stranger's got a lick of sense, he'll know she was shut up by someone.
3: Yeah. That's what I thought.
2: Well, I'll see that it don't happen again. Lefty, what's the matter with you?
5: I've done the best I could, Kate. She got out one scream.
2: You, Betty Carter. You sent a note out of here.
1: Yes, I did. And I'll send more.
2: Oh, no, you won't. And it won't do you no good if you do. I gave that man a story that satisfied him. And he went on his way.
1: You can't get away with this.
2: Well, Lefty, you go outside and stand guard under a window. Sam, you sit outside the door. We'll see she don't write any more notes.
1: Oh, you. You just wait.
2: It's you who'll do the waiting. You'll wait a few days for food. I reckon when you're good and hungry, you'll lose some of that spunk.
6: The Lone Ranger rode away from the building and joined Dan and Tonto. The three, at a signal from the mystery rider, didn't pause to talk until they crossed the top of a hill and hid them from the sight of anyone at the old hotel.
7: Hurry up here, closing before. Oh,
8: wait, oh. Is that the new prison?
0: Yes, Dan.
8: Golly, it's big.
0: Tonto, there's something going on in that old hotel. The woman told several lies.
9: How that?
0: I saw the kitchen stove before she slammed the door. She was cooking enough food for a dozen.
8: Golly, she was.
0: She said there were only two people in the place. She also said her daughter wrote this note, which I doubt.
8: Did you see the girl?
0: No, but she screamed once, Dan, and I'm sure someone put a hand over her mouth to quiet her. She's on the second floor of the place at the rear, I think.
9: All front window on second floor broken.
0: Did you see the rear?
8: Yeah, we rode to the stream some distance from the hotel. We could see glass in some of the second floor windows on the south side. Say, that reminds me. Sort of changing the subject, but you know how muddy the stream was?
0: Yes.
8: It was muddy as long as we followed it up here. But it was clear upstream from the hotel.
0: It was?
8: Yeah, wasn't it, Tonto?
9: That's right.
0: And in some way, the stream is made muddy when it passes the hotel.
8: Well, we could ride by and see what happens to the water.
0: Not now, Dan. We don't want to give that woman any further reason for suspicion if we can help it. I want to talk to Betty Carter. I will wait till after dark. In the meantime, I'll get out of these clothes and into my own.
6: Soon after darkness fell, the Lone Ranger, wearing his mask again, moved cautiously along the stream toward the mysterious old building. In the faint light, they saw a man sitting at the water's edge beneath one lighted window.
0: Dan, we'll leave the horses here. You stay and guard them.
8: All right.
0: Tonto, that man might be a guard.
9: Yeah, go get him.
0: Yes, and keep him quiet and steady, Silver.
9: You go get him and bring him back here.
8: Golly, Tonto can move with less noise than his own shadow.
0: I don't know if that man has seen us.
8: If he has, he won't have long to think about it.
0: I'll take my rope, Dad.
8: Here it is.
0: Thanks.
8: How do you get into the hotel?
0: Going in the second floor, toss a loop over the chimney, get to the flat roof, and lower myself through one of the broken windows.
8: Is that locate Buddy Carter?
0: Yes.
8: Look, Tonto's got the guard.
0: Good. Now to find out what makes the water muddy and what's going on in the Prairie Hotel.
6: Going softly forward on foot, the Lone Ranger soon reached the old building. He tossed his rope with a great heave. It uncoiled, the loop dropped neatly around the chimney. The masked man drew it tight, tested it, then went up, hand over hand. On the roof, he recoiled the lariat and carried it with him as he silently lowered himself and heaved. His feet touched the sill of a window. In a moment, he was inside a dark room of the Prairie Hotel. Making no more noise than a panther, he made his way along the corridor toward the stairs. There was a man seated before the door of one room. The masked man crept ahead. Then a loose board betrayed him.
4: Masked! Hey, boys!
10: Hey, boys! Locked.
11: Locked. Buddy, are you in there?
10: Get me out of here!
11: Door's locked. No key. Stand back. I'm going to smash it. They're coming up the stairs. I tie this lariat to that bed and lower the end of the rope out the window.
10: Right.
11: I'll put some of this furniture against what remains of the door.
10: Go in there!
11: Stay where you are. I'm shooting through the door. Someone might get hurt.
10: The rope's tied.
11: I'll slide the bed to the window. Got the window latch.
10: Yes, I've got it.
11: Silver! All right, Betty. Down we go. Put your arms around my neck and hang on. I'll take the rope.
10: Oh, they're coming.
11: The dresser stopped them that time. They'll get through the next time they hit the door.
10: We're almost down.
11: Hang on. My horse is right beneath us. Steady, Silver.
6: Curtain falls on the first act of our Lone Ranger story. Before the next exciting scenes, please permit us to pause for just a few moments.

0: to continue our story. The Lone Ranger went to the Prairie Hotel to learn two things. Why a girl named Betty Carter was held against her will, and what happened to that hotel each night to make an ordinarily clear stream of water almost thick with clayish mud. Before he could talk to the girl, a dozen men rushed up the stairs with guns ready to fire. The masked man took Betty down a rope from her window and sped away on Silver. He maintained top speed for half a mile before he reined up.
1: Oh, Silver, easy.
2: Silver, you called the horse Silver?
1: Yes.
2: I thought you were an outlaw. I should have known.
1: Betty, I don't know how much time we have, but I want to ask as many questions as I can. I found your note.
2: Yes, you were the man who talked to Kate.
1: Is that her name?
2: Yes. Do I impress you as being crazy?
1: No. How much of what Kate told me was true?
2: Not a word of it. I'm not a daughter. I'm not, never have been married, and I'm quite sound mentally.
1: You heard the conversation?
2: Yes. The walls in the hotel are like paper.
1: Why were you held there?
2: I don't know. One day I received a letter from my father asking me to meet him at that outlandish hotel. I went there, and a man called Sam and that woman Kate met me. Sam called himself a doctor and said my father had asked him and Kate to care for me. They actually tried to make me think I wasn't quite right.
1: How long ago?
2: I don't know. It was ever so long. I just about gave up. I began to wonder if I really was a little touched in the head. I heard things at night.
1: Like what?
2: Digging sounds and creaking wagons and hoofs and mules. It kept up all night.
1: Did you see any reason for those sounds during the day?
2: No. I knew there were a lot of men around because I heard so many different voices. But I never saw wagons or mules. I don't know what the digging could have been.
1: Digging?
2: Yes. Someone's coming.
1: Oh, they're friends of mine. Did those people let you out?
2: During the day, sometimes. They let me walk around outside, but never alone. Sam or Kate or another man called Lefty was always with me.
1: Did you hear anything further from your father?
2: Every so often, they'd give me a letter from him.
1: Genuine?
2: Why, I thought so.
1: Now, where is he?
2: He told me he was working on a tremendously important job. He said he'd come for me when he was through.
3: There they are. Oh, hope it's
4: him. Oh, Scott, don't fella.
5: You have plenty of close shave, Kemosabe.
1: Well, we made it all right, Tonto. Did you have any trouble?
5: No trouble. Me leave guard tied plenty tight. Me see you go, and me go back. Get Dan.
3: We skirted around the hotel so they wouldn't see us. Golly, you must be Betty Carter.
2: Yes, I am. I've heard of Tonto, but you...
3: I'm Dan Reed.
1: He's a friend of mine, Betty.
2: Oh, he's very fortunate.
3: Miss Carter, you'd be more comfortable on Victor. I'll ride in back of the Lone Ranger saddle.
2: Oh, I wouldn't want to take your horse.
3: That's all right. I've ridden that way a lot of times. Here, help you down.
2: Very well.
1: You didn't have time to do much looking around, did you, Tonto?
5: No.
1: Couldn't find any reason for the muddy water?
5: No. Maybe we go back by and by and look place over now. Oh.
1: Betty, where's your home?
2: What? I don't know.
3: Huh?
2: Well, you see, after Mother died, I traveled with Dad. He stayed in a hotel wherever he was working on a job.
1: Oh.
2: I don't know where he is now. When I had a letter, Kate or someone else always opened it first.
1: Now, what does your father do?
2: He's a mining engineer.
1: Mining engineer?
2: Yes, he builds tunnels and things like that. He's the one who supervised the tunnel through Black Bear Mountain.
1: Tunnel?
2: Golly.
1: Now, wait a minute. Tunnel, engineer, muddy water, digging sounds at night, mules and wagons. Dan, you ride with Tonto. Go to our last camp and wait there. If any of that gang comes, don't fight. Clear out. Leave a trail and I'll find you.
2: Yeah, but where are you going?
1: I'm going to prison. Come on.

0: Riding like the wind, the Lone Ranger raced northward, angling slightly to travel in a beeline toward the big prison in the desolate valley. He reined up at the gate before armed guards.
1: Hold on, oh boy.
2: Hold on there.
1: Take me to the warden.
3: Hey, look! He's masked!
1: Never mind the mask. I've got to see the warden right away.
2: Dismount.
1: Is that a big fella? Where's the warden's office?
2: Right inside the gate.
1: Is he there now?
2: No, he's in his living quarters.
1: Hey, take my gun belt. It'll make you feel better.
3: Take him to the warden, Luke.
2: Come inside the gate. I'll signal for a guard to take you to Mr. Payton.
1: Thank you. I'll soon be back, Silver.
2: I pull this string and it rings a bell over yonder. There'll be a man here in a minute.
1: Very well.
2: I don't know if you should go in with that mask on.
1: Don't let it worry you, guard.

0: In a few moments, the Lone Ranger was with the warden in the prison office. Peyton had been an army man and a United States Marshal. They'd made a study of prisons that served him in good stead in his position. He knew men, and he realized that the masked man before him had urgent business.
1: So get right to the point. We'll discuss your determination to wear that mask afterward.
2: Warden, I understand this prison is one of the finest and newest.
1: That's true.
2: When a man sent here, there's very little chance for him to escape.
1: I'd say the chances are nil. We have a system that's practically foolproof.
2: Suppose you had a man who could pay any amount of money to be free.
1: You mean bribery?
2: That will do, as an example.
1: There's no man here who could be bribed. If you're leading up to something of that sort, sir...
2: No, I'm not, Warden.
1: It happens that we have several prisoners who would pay heavily to get out.
2: Suppose they had a lot of help on the outside.
1: Nothing short of an army could bring about a release.
2: Mr. Peyton, I think you have a prisoner named Regan. Rifles Regan.
1: We do. Why?
2: He was sentenced for running rifles to the Indians.
1: Yes. Rifles he stole from the army.
2: I know of a few deals he made. The Indians had little sense of value where money was concerned. The double eagle meant no more than a silver dollar to many of them.
1: What about it?
2: But before Regan was captured, he must have accumulated a fortune.
1: No doubt. Why?
2: Did the law get any of his gang?
1: No.
2: Yet, if Regan had been willing to turn state's evidence, he could have gotten a much lighter term, couldn't he?
1: Yes, I think so. What are you getting at?
2: Just this. The gang doesn't know where the fortune is hidden. They have to get Regan out to get that money. And that's what they're doing.
1: Impossible.
2: It can't be any other way. Every detail fits.
1: What?
2: A tunnel engineer to supervise. His daughter is hostage to be sure he does the job. Digging at night. Wagons, mules, all underground. Probably the basement of the hotel. Dirt hauled from the tunnel and thrown into the stream so it'll be washed away and leave no traces. Peyton, you must listen to me.
0: Carter, the tunnel engineer, was thin and wasted from weeks of worry and hard work. But Marks, the leader of the gang, was relentless in the way he drove the men.
3: Come on, Carter, finish those measurements. Said we touched the floor of the cell.
4: But tell me, what's the shooting meant? Where's my daughter?
3: Same place she's always been. I said you'd see her when this job was done. You know we got her. We let you hear her voice.
4: Yes. Yes, I know.
3: All right, come on now. We got to finish this job tonight.
4: Bring the lamp closer. Let me check the measurements.
3: Bring it over, Pete.
4: You better keep your voices down from now on.
3: Yes. We're under the prison, huh?
4: I think so.
3: Regan's lawyer reported day before yesterday. Regan has the corner cell. He's got it alone.
4: You sure this plan is accurate?
3: Yep. I got it from one of the men that worked on the prison.
5: Where we dig now?
3: Wait a minute. Maybe we're through, Dan. We better finish tonight. We let that critter get away.
5: You think he'll make trouble?
3: He can't. No one knows anything about this. He came to get... And he'll answer a certain note, that's all. Well, Carter, how about it?
4: Marks, after you get Regan out of here, how do I know you'll let Betty and me go free?
3: We got no reason to hurt you, Carter. Regan will get the cash and all of us will cross the border. I'll tell you one thing. If you don't get Regan, you'll never see your girl alive.
4: All right. Break through the ceiling of the tunnel at this point.
3: You sure you're right?
4: Try it. I think this will be right in the middle of Regan's cell. It might be a few feet one way or the other, but I doubt it.
3: Go on, boys. Break the ceiling down.
5: You better be right, that's all.
3: Hale, he's the one that bossed the Black Bear Tunnel and diggers working from two sides of the mountain. They met Spang in the center. He knows what he's doing.
6: Regan always did have the best of everything. Now he's got the best engineer digging him out.
4: Your picks will hit stone in a minute. When you do that, work carefully. Work around the stone to its edge, and then you can drop it down.
3: That'll be the stone for the cell, eh?
4: Yes.
5: And what about the wagons and mules and things?
3: You leave everything where it is. Our way out, set fire to the Prairie Hotel. That'll close the end of the tunnel in the cellar for a time.
6: Hey, I touched stone.
3: Good. All right, now work careful around it. Keep the noise down.
5: The floor is big slabs of flat stone.
6: Stand clear. This one's about to drop. Here it comes.
3: Good work, Carter. You done it.
5: Regan's here.
3: Let me talk to him. Hey, Rifles.
7: Great work.
3: Everything quiet?
7: Yeah. The guards are nowhere near.
5: Wait a minute, Regan. We'll loosen this next slab of stone and see if we get out.
7: Does it? Help me down.
3: Stick your feet.
5: Hey, what's that?
6: Fire!
8: Fire is coming toward you.
3: I've heard that voice before.
5: It fills the tunnel. It's coming this way.
3: Shoot him. Shove him flaming brush and rags at him. Show you.
5: Oh, I can't. We can't go through these flames.
3: Near all the time. I'm getting out of here.
8: Be back up.
3: Give me a hand up, my right arm. Well,
5: hurry up, Art.
8: Let me through that hole.
5: Let me out of here.
0: Like rats rushing for safety, the tunnelers scrambled through the hole to escape the approaching inferno. Behind those flames, which came from oil-soaked rags and dry brush tied to the front of a small wagon, were the Lone Ranger, Tonto, and the guards from the jail. Other guards were in the cell above, helping the crooks into jail, while the warden stood back watching.
9: Line them up right there, and we'll assign them to other cells.
10: Get them all now, warden. Here, give the masked man a hand up.
11: I'll make it all right.
3: There.
9: The fire out?
3: It'll burn itself out in a few minutes, warden.
9: Partner, I understand about you. You will not be held. The masked man will take you to your daughter.
4: Is she all right?
3: Perfectly. This way, Carter.
9: One minute. I want to thank you for this. I don't know of any other way we could have gotten those men without losing the lives of several honest guards.
4: Neither do I.
9: As for you men, you're the first men to dig yourself into jail. We'll take good care of you both before and after the trial so you'll not dig out.
3: Well, I'm down here, Carter.
4: There were others, Kate and Sam.
3: Yes, the guards who came with me picked them up before we started looking for the tunnel.
4: If you'd been one day later.
3: I thought it would come tonight when no one chased me. Now, you go into that room, Carter. I'm going out this door.
4: Betty. Oh, baby. Honey, are you all right?
12: Yes. Yes, Dad. But bring in the Lone Ranger, too.
13: Get him up!

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2: Gunshots echo across the wind-swept, snow-covered reaches of the wild Northwest. Quaker puffed wheat and Quaker puffed rice, the breakfast cereal shot from guns, present the challenge of the Yukon. It's Yukon King, swiftest and strongest lead dog of the Northwest, blazing the trail for Sergeant Preston of the Northwest Mounted Police in his relentless pursuit of lawbreakers.
3: On King, on you husky!
2: Gold discovered in the Yukon. 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Offered by the ready-to-serve breakfast cereal, shot from guns, Quaker puffed rice, and Quaker puffed wheat. 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

0: Van Topton smiled to himself as he and his wife Betty stood watching while their little daughter Gloria opened a large box containing a birthday present.
1: Oh, golly, I'm so excited. Is it a big doll? Or maybe a wagon?
2: Stop trying to guess. Open it.
1: All right. Mama, look. A real live puppy. May I lift him up, Daddy?
2: Why, sure. He's your pup. Go ahead.
1: Come on, puppy. Oh, isn't he cute? Look, Mama. He's all white with just one black ear. Oh, Daddy, he's wonderful. Honest.
2: I'm glad you like him, Glow. It's up to you to take care of him. Remember that.
3: Well, I have a feeling that Mother will have a bit of extra caring to do. Isn't that the puppy Mrs. Rector had in Tom Van?
2: Mm-hmm. She was willing to sell him to me, so I grabbed at the chance, knowing how pleased Glow would be.
1: Oh, you naughty puppy. Let go of my sleeve. Oh, stop that. I'm going to go in my room and play with him. Don't you bite, you naughty puppy.
3: Van, you know very well how the Rectors have complained about that puppy since they got him a month ago. Mrs. Rector tells me he chews anything and everything in the place.
2: Well, all pups do that. They have to be trained, that's all.
3: From what Mrs. Rector told me, I'm afraid it's going to take a lot of training, Van. If he's as destructive as she says he is, we just won't be able to keep him.
2: Now, don't be unreasonable, honey. You saw how excited Glow was over that pup.
3: I've already made up my mind that if that puppy persists in chewing everything in sight, we'll get rid of him. And that's that.
2: Oh, heck, what's the use? I'm going back to town for a while. See you later.
0: During the next few days, Van Topton spent more time than usual in the cafe each evening, after finishing his work as clerk at the express office. One evening, Sergeant Preston entered with his dog, Yukon King, and approached Van's table.
4: Well, hello, Sergeant.
5: Hello, Warren. How are you? Hello, Van.
4: Hi, Sergeant. Won't you sit down?
5: Oh, thanks. Lie down, King. Van, I've noticed you've been visiting this cafe for the past few evenings instead of going on home as you used to do. Anything wrong at home?
4: Oh, nothing too serious, Sergeant. A few days ago, I took a puppy home to Gloria. Got it from the Rectors.
5: Oh, yes, I remember the pup they had. I understand he practically chewed the foundation out from under their cabin.
4: That's the trouble. Well, you know, Betty and I have rarely had a difference between us, but that pup sure caused one. I named him Contention because of the arguments he's caused at home in the past few days.
5: Well, that's quite a name for that pup. He still has the chewing habit, I suppose.
4: Oh, he sure has. Betty's given me one more week to get rid of him. But Gloria's crazy about the darn pup, and frankly, I sort of like him myself.
5: A bit of firm training ought to break him of that habit.
4: Sure, that's what I tell Betty. But you know how wives are. She claims Gloria and I have fun with Contention, while she has the work of trying to train him and break him of his bad habits.
5: Well, frankly, I don't know how wives are, Van, but I do know about dogs. If you and Gloria ignore his chewing habit, Betty's training won't have much effect.
4: I suppose you're right. But say, Sergeant, isn't that the gold whistle I've been hearing about?
5: Oh, yes. Want to look it over?
4: Say, that is something. Well, it has your name on it, too.
5: That's right. Oh, it's made of gold. It's a replica of the official mounted police whistle.
4: The constable told me about it.
5: Well, Van, I have to move along. See you again soon. Give my regards to Betty and Gloria.
4: I'll do that, Sergeant. So long.
5: Good night, Van. Let's go, King.
0: Meantime, at a remote table at the back of the cafe, two men had watched Van and Sergeant Preston as they talked. After Preston and King went out, one of the men spoke.
6: Hey, Buck, I've seen that Mountie before up in Dawson City. Wonder what he's doing in Selkirk.
7: Maybe he's just passing through on patrol. They got a regular constable here, Sam.
6: Wish we could have heard what they was talking about. Funny that express fellow's been hanging around town lately at night.
7: That can't mean anything. He has no way of knowing we figure on robbing the express office.
6: Yeah, but I still don't get it.
7: It's better this way. We'll know just where he is. The first night that snow falls, we'll pull the job.
6: Why do you want to wait till it's snowing, Buck?
7: The snow will cover our tracks so we can't be trailed.
6: Oh, I never thought of that.
7: That's why I have to do all the planning. You just don't think.
6: Oh, now, Buck.
7: Come on, let's get out of here. I'll go to the boarding house and I'll tell you all about my plan.
6: All right.
0: Late the next afternoon, snow began to fall. Sam and Buck waited in the cafe until they saw Van Topton enter after he had closed the express office. The two crooks sat for a while and then leisurely left the cafe.
7: Well, this is it, Sam. We'll get our dog team hitched and leave it behind the boarding house. And we'll bust into the express office through the back way and clean out the safe.
6: Then what?
7: We can run along the back way to where we leave the dog sled. Express office and the boarding house are on the same side of the street.
6: Yeah, I know.
7: We'll head south and take the branch trail to Bibby Creek. I know a place there where we can hole up for a while. The falling snow will cover any tracks we leave, so we'll have nothing to worry about. Come on, let's get a move on.
0: A short time after the two crooks had left the cafe, Van got up from his table and started for the door.
8: Leaving earlier than usual, aren't you, Van?
4: Oh, I'm coming back. I forgot some papers I want to take home and work on tonight, so I have to go back to the office.
8: Still having trouble with that puppy you got from the Rector's?
4: Yeah, the darn little mutt chews up everything he can get. I don't want to give him up if I can help him.
8: Well, from what I heard you telling the sergeant last night, you don't have much choice.
4: Well, Betty's being stubborn about it, I admit. But I'm hoping she'll get to like Contention and let him stay.
8: Contention? That's a mighty big name for a pup. Well, I hope things work out for you, Van. I'll see you later.
4: Yeah, I'll be back soon.
0: Inside the express office, Buck was working on the safe while Sam stood guard near the front.
7: It won't take long to get this old safe open. It's open.
9: Hold it, Buck, and put out the candle. Somebody's coming.
7: Candle's out.
9: He's just come up on the porch.
7: It must be the express clerk. Get to the side of the door, quick.
10: Hold it, you.
9: That got him.
7: Yeah, he didn't know what hit him. Help me carry him over behind the counter.
9: All right.
7: Put him down here. Yeah. I got his keys. Now we'll get the stuff in the safe, and then we'll go out and lock him in. Nobody can fail us in this snowstorm. Let's get going.
0: After knocking out Van, the two crooks cleaned out the safe. And then, locking the front door as they went out, they walked to the back and started away with their dog team. They headed down the south trail for a couple of miles before Sam called a halt.
6: Hey, Buck, stop a minute.
7: Follow your huskies, follow. What's the matter, Sam?
6: We forgot to bring any supplies. We can't take a chance of being without food if we have to hole up because of the storm.
7: Doggone it, why didn't you think of that sooner? We can't go back to town now.
6: Maybe not, but we'll be in a fix if we don't get supplies someplace.
7: We'll stop at the first cabin we come to and make them give us some supplies.
6: If we do that, they'll get word to the constable in town that we're headed this way.
7: Yeah, that's right. Well, we can offer to buy supplies then and pay for what we get. That ought to keep them from being suspicious.
6: Yeah, that's the way to do it. Let's get going. I'm getting cold.
7: All right. Mush you, Huskies! Mush!
0: A few minutes later, Betty Topton answered a knock at the door.
7: Good evening, ma'am.
3: Come in out of the snow.
7: Well, thank you. We want to buy some supplies from you. All you can let us have.
6: Yeah, we need plenty. I have some cash here in my wallet. I'll get... Drop my bandana. Hey, let go of that. Let go.
1: Mister, don't kick my puppy. He's just playing.
6: He ran off with my bandana.
7: Get it. We haven't all day. We want supplies.
3: Well, I'm sorry, but I have very little here. You aren't far from town, though. You can get all you want there.
7: Lady, we're not going to town.
6: No, we just came.
7: Shut up, Sam.
1: The puppy went under the bed in the other room. I can't get him to come out.
7: Forget the pup. Who's in the other room?
1: Nobody. Daddy's in town. He works at the express office.
7: Oh, he does, huh? Well, that's good. Lady, this gun says you'll give us what supplies you have right now. Get busy and pack them up. We gotta get out of here.
0: We'll continue our adventure in just a moment. This is the last week. Yes, this week is your last chance on this program to hear how to get a 14-karat gold-plated copy of Sergeant Preston's famous mounted police whistle. So hurry, get this official two-tone police whistle offered only by Quaker Puffed Wheat and Quaker Puffed Rice, the swell-tasting king-size cereals shot from guns. 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It's a heavy whistle. You can feel the weight and quality of the heavy-duty metal. 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Think of the signaling you can do with this Sergeant Preston whistle.
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0: Now to continue. Learning that Betty and her little girl were alone in the cabin, Buck pulled a gun and ordered Betty to pack up what supplies she had available. For a moment, Betty was startled. Then she spoke spiritedly.
3: I won't give you any of our supplies.
7: Sam, while I keep her covered, see what supplies you can find.
6: All right.
3: Just a minute. You keep away from that cupboard.
7: Shut up and sit down with her.
3: Oh, how dare you push me like that?
7: Keep quiet and maybe you won't get hurt.
1: Mama, I'm scared.
3: Come here, Gloria. Sit on Mama's lap.
6: I found the gun.
1: Don't let them hurt.
3: Be quiet, dear. Everything will be all right.
7: You think I won't use this gun, you're mistaken. So you better get wise and both of you keep quiet. Come on, hurry up, Sam.
6: I'm putting the stuff in this sack here. There. I got about all of it. Look, Buck, what are we going to do about the woman? You want me to tie her up?
7: Don't bother. She's alone and 2 miles from town. She has no way of getting there except on foot, and she couldn't do that in a storm. By morning, we'll be plenty far from here and without leaving any trail behind us. Come on, let's go.
0: About an hour after the robbery, Sergeant Preston entered the cafe and looked around for Van Topton.
5: Oh, hello, Jake. Topton around?
8: Nope, he was here about an hour or so ago. Said he was going back to the office for a few minutes to pick up some papers, and he was coming back. Funny it's taking him so long.
5: Well, maybe he decided to do some work at the office. I'll go over there and see if he's working.
8: Well, his dog team's still out back, so I know he didn't go home.
5: Oh, I see. Well, thanks for the information, Jake. I'll go to the express office. Come along, King.
0: A few minutes later, Sergeant Preston and King approached the front of the express office.
5: Oh, it's strange. There isn't any light in the office, King. I'll try the door. It's locked. Wonder where Van is. He didn't go home. His dog team's still behind the cafe. What's the matter, King? Van! Van, are you in there? Only one thing to do, fella. I'll light the lamp. What's happened, Van?
6: My head can't stand, too dizzy. Someone jumped me in the dark.
5: Oh, a nasty blow on the back of your head.
6: That's safe. See if this...
5: I'll find out. Safe's open and empty. I'll bandage your head, Van, and then I'll get the constable. We'll take you home on your own sled, and then we'll try to get a line on these crooks.
0: Sometime later, with Preston using his own dog team and the constable driving Van's, they arrived at Van's cabin.
3: Van, I'm so glad you're home. And I'm more than glad to see the sergeant and the constable with you.
5: Something wrong, Betty?
3: Yes, Sergeant. I'll tell you what happened.
0: Briefly, Betty told about the 2 men who had taken supplies. When she finished, Preston spoke.
5: Constable, they could have been the ones who robbed the express office.
3: Robbed the express office? Van, that bandage. I didn't notice it with your parka hood on.
12: I'm all right now, honey.
5: Do they have any idea that you're Van's wife, Betty?
3: Yes. Gloria told them her daddy worked at the express office. They laughed and said they wouldn't have to tie me, that I couldn't get to town in a storm on foot, and that by morning they'd be far away in a hideout.
5: Then they must have been the ones who robbed the safe. Huh? Puppy must be under the couch. King's looking under there.
3: He is. He's been chewing on something he found on the floor.
5: I want to see that, Pup. Hip up. Come on, fella.
10: Pull him out.
5: Well, what's that you have there? Oh, a bandana.
3: Well, that's the one Contention took from one of the crooks.
5: Fine. Drop it, fella.
3: But Why do you want that, Sergeant?
5: Buddy, your pup's found something that may lead us to those crooks. King can get the scent from this and should be able to pick up their trail in spite of the falling snow. Let's go, Constable. There's no time to lose. Come on, King.
0: Once outside Van's cabin, the great dog was able to pick up the scent through the light, fluffy snow on the trail. And with King leading the way, Preston and the constable followed with a dog team along the trail left by the two crooks.
12: On, King! On, you husky!
13: This branch trail leads to Beaver Creek, Sergeant.
5: I know. We're almost there. But they may have pushed on toward Whitehorse.
13: They'll stop sometime to eat and rest.
5: That's right. That's what I'm counting on. Storm stops, so the going's much easier.
13: I think I see a glimmer of light ahead.
5: Must be a cabin. We'll stop here. Walking. Oh, your husband. Hold on. Wait here, Constable. I'll go with King and see if the trail leads to that cabin. They might hear the dogs if we go on with the team.
13: That's right. What if they are in that cabin?
5: I'll try to get the drop on them. If I run into trouble, I'll blow two blasts on my whistle. In that case, lie flat on the sled and start the team toward the cabin.
13: All right, Sergeant.
5: If one of them happens to be watching, he won't see you until you're close enough to help.
13: I'll wait for your signal and lie flat on the sled.
5: Good. Let's go, King.
12: Find them, fella.
0: Inside the cabin, the two crooks pushed their chairs back from the table and stood up. Buck yawned and spoke.
14: We might as well grab a couple hours' sleep on the bunks over there, Sam. I'll blow out the lamp.
15: If the snow stopped, we could leave here when we wake up and head for Whitehorse.
7: Yeah, I'll look out the window and see. It has stopped snowing, Sam. That means we... Hey, I see a man outlined against the snow. He's heading this way.
15: Let me see. Where?
7: There he is. See?
15: Yeah. He can't see us here in the window with the light out. What are we going to do, Buck?
7: Whoever he is, we'll let him in. We'll get behind the door when he enters. Grab your gun and come on.
15: Yeah.
0: Outside, Sergeant Preston and King moved cautiously toward the darkened cabin. King moved to the door, sniffing. Then, looking at Preston, the dog whined.
16: Quiet, King.
0: Just inside the door, Buck and Sam had heard the dog. Buck spoke hurriedly in a whisper.
7: Dog. Must be Preston, that mutt. Quick, get up on the rafters. Stand on a chair.
15: All right.
7: If you bust in a minute...
14: All right, wait a minute. That mutt can't reach us.
0: The two men straddled the rafters above and waited tensely. A minute went by, and then the door was eased open, and Preston and King entered.
5: Doesn't seem to be...
7: Please, Mounty, and drop your gun.
15: That mutt can't reach us up here.
7: Drop your gun, I said.
5: All right.
7: Now, put the dog outside.
0: For a moment, Sergeant Preston stood outlined in the glow of the fireplace, and then he spoke to King.
5: All right, King. Outside, boy.
7: Now, go on down, Sam. Close the door while I keep him covered.
15: All right. Now I got him covered, Buck.
14: Good. I'll come down.
15: Hey, what do we do about that dog?
7: We shoot him before we leave. Right now, we don't want any shots to attract attention. We got to figure what to do with this money right away, Sam. I'll light the lamp again.
15: I got an idea so we won't be trailed for murder. We'll tie them out and put him on the sled. Then along the trail, we'll knock him out, untie him, and dump him in a ravine. He'll freeze to death and no one will know what happened.
7: That's a good idea, but one of us has to ride the sled. With him along, there won't be room.
15: I figure he must have brought along a sled and team, Buck. He couldn't catch up with us if he hadn't.
7: Yeah, that's right. What about it, Monty? You know you must have followed with a dog sled. Where is it?
5: I left my sled and dog team up the trail. Came the rest of the way on foot, hoping to take you by surprise.
7: Yeah, we outsmarted you this time.
15: I reckon he must have come alone, Buck.
7: Well, we'll use his dog sled along with us. One of us will have to go after it before we can take Preston out.
15: But we got to kill that big mutt waiting outside first. We'll just have to take a chance that nobody will be around to hear the
5: shot. Hold on a minute. Hold on. Tie me up and leave me here instead of taking me with you.
7: Nothing doing.
5: Well, then, if you let me call the dog in, I'll promise you he won't attack. You can keep me covered while I tie him. If you do that, I'll blow two blasts on this whistle of mine, and my dog team will come here of their own accord.
15: Well, what about it, Buck?
7: Yeah, we don't have to agree, but take that whistle from him, Sam, and open the back window a bit, and you'll blow two blasts on it. Maybe the team will come.
15: All right.
7: Go ahead, blow the whistle.
15: Hey, seems like the team really answered that whistle.
7: Hey, Thunder, the team is coming like he said. They'll stop when they see the other dog outside, I guess. Get some cord and tie Preston good and tight, Sam.
15: Keep him covered. I'll tie him all right.
0: Meantime, when he heard the two blasts made by Preston's gold whistle, the constable laid flat on the sled and then urged the team on.
14: On, you huskies.
0: When they approached the cabin, King ran toward the team, which stopped out front. The constable could see a figure at the window, so he lay quietly out of sight on the sled. The figure at the window turned away, so the constable quickly got up and moved to the side of the cabin. He peered inside, taking in the situation. Then he moved around to the door. Patting King on the head, he spoke in a low tone.
14: Quiet, fella. Come inside. You ready to get him, King?
0: Inside, Sam had tied Preston while Buck stood near holding a gun. And then Buck went to the window and watched as the dog team pulled to a stop out front. He could see only the dim outline of the sled, but he was satisfied that no one had driven the team to the cabin. He turned away, saying,
7: Sure a smart dog team. I was watching out the window to make sure nobody was driving the dog team here. And now we load up and get ready to finish off that mud out there. And
14: drop that gun!
7: Hey, what the...
14: I'll get you!
0: Sam, who had just finished tying Preston's hands behind his back, grabbed for his gun, using Preston as a shield.
15: Now get that gunny, Buck. You don't dare shoot at me.
0: Even as Sam spoke, the great dog King moved like a gray streak along the wall until he was behind Sam. And then he sprang as Sam aimed at the constable.
15: Get him off. Help.
10: I'm King Dunfella. Watch him, boy.
14: I've got the cords.
10: Thanks. All right, let's have that whistle.
15: Here it is.
7: When you blew that whistle, it brought the constable along with the team.
15: Well, you told me to blow it, so stop beefing. What's more, you must have been blind not to see him coming.
7: I could swear he wasn't with him. I still can't figure how he got hit without me seeing him.
5: Click that over in jail. The gold's on the table, constable. We'll stop at Van's cabin on the way back. Let's get going.
0: Later, at the Topton cabin, the two crooks were identified by Betty as the men who had stolen supplies. With a twinkle in his eye, Preston looked at Van Topton and then spoke to Betty.
5: Betty, you're fortunate to have that puppy Contention here. If he hadn't taken the bandana from one of those crooks and run off with it, we might not have been able to pick up their trail.
4: Contention's bad habit of grabbing and chewing things has put him in bad around here, Sergeant. I've decided to give him up to please Betty. I'll get Glow another pup.
16: Van Topton? How can you stand there and say such a thing about poor little Contention? After he practically got back your stolen gold for you. Sometimes I think you men don't have any feelings at all.
4: But, Betty, I...
16: Here, Contention. Give me a boy. Come on, Buffy. That's a good boy. You're staying right here with us as long as you live, Contention. And Gloria's daddy will just have to make up his mind to that.
4: That's all right with me, Betty. If you say so, Contention stays.
5: Even King agrees. Well, I'm glad Contention earned himself such a fine home.

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1: 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Young Corey Lane slammed the door of Matt Deacon's cabin and started trudging down the dark main street toward the center of town. His head bowed against the stone. He had walked less than 50 yards when he heard his name called.
2: Corey!
1: What? He turned. Matt was standing in the lighted doorway.
2: Oh!
1: At that instant, a shot rang out. Matt clutched at the air and then slumped to the ground.
2: Matt. Shot. Who did it? Who killed him? Oh, it doesn't matter. The whole world will think I did it. I'm going to be accused of murder.
1: Don't miss this exciting adventure Friday. These radio dramas, a feature of the Challenge of the Yukon Incorporated, are created by George W. Trendle, produced by Trendle Campbell Enterprises, directed by Fred Flowerday, and supervised by Charles D. Livingston. The part of Sergeant Preston is played by Paul Sutton. They are brought to you every Monday, Wednesday, and Friday at the same time by Quaker Puffed Wheat and Quaker Puffed Rice, the breakfast cereals shot from guns.

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0: Petricola, in the pot, 12 ounces, that's a lot, twice as much for a nickel too. 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
2: Of the Texas Rangers, starring Joel McRae as Ranger Jace Pearson. Another authentic reenactment of a case transcribed from the files of the Texas Rangers.

0: dates and places in the following story are fictitious for obvious reasons. 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
2: Yeah, now that's the way we'll do it on the show. 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
2: 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Right after Tales of the Texas Rangers, listen to The Big Show with Tallulah Bankhead and all of her darling guest stars. 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
2: 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It's the Phil Harris Alice Faye Show, right after The Big Show today, and I hope you'll listen, folks. 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
0: And now, from the files of the Texas Rangers, the case called Dream Farm.
4: It is 7:40 p.m., June 12th, 1941. On a deserted stretch of highway through a thinly populated area of Texas, a sedan pushes to the southwest, towing behind it a small, heavily loaded two-wheeled trailer. In the front seat of the car, there are three people, a man, his wife, and their 12-year-old son.
5: Don't seem to be much in the way of people out here.
6: Wide open country, all right. I think we're going to like it here, Ethel.
5: I hope so.
6: You just wait and see. Why, last month when I was out here to close the deal, I swear I just wanted to start plowing right off. I got a feeling this farm's going to be lucky for us.
5: Well, I just hope we can make a go of it, that's all.
6: Now, Ethel, we've been all through that.
5: I know, John. But you can't blame me for being a little worried. After all, we spent our lives in Iowa. Here we are moving to a strange place where we don't know a soul.
6: Well, we'll make friends soon enough. Texans are nice people, real friendly, you'll see.
5: Paul, I'm hungry.
6: Well, that's one thing that ain't changed much from Iowa to Texas.
5: We ought to be coming to a town soon, don't you think?
6: Yeah, a town called Coronaville, not too far from here. We'll find a restaurant pretty soon, Bobby. Just hold on a while longer.
7: You gonna keep driving all night, Pa?
6: Well, I figure it might be best. Rather get the farm in the morning so as we can move in by daylight.
7: Can I sleep on the back seat tonight?
5: Sure you can.
7: Hey, what's that?
6: What?
7: There's some fella signaling up ahead.
5: Why, yes, there is someone. Now, what do you suppose?
6: Looks like he's having car trouble.
5: You're not going to stop.
6: Well, sure, why not? Will you look at that rear wheel?
7: Gee, that must have been some blowout.
6: You need some help?
8: Yeah.
5: John, I'd just as soon you kept going.
6: Now, Ethel, where's your Texas hospitality?
7: Sure, it's all right, Ma.
8: How about a ride in the next gas station?
6: Sure, glad to take you. Get in the back.
8: Never mind that.
6: What?
8: Yeah.
6: What'd you say?
8: You heard me. Get out of the car, Holly.
7: Hey, that a real gun?
5: Bobby, be quiet.
8: Yeah, Bobby, be quiet. You won't get hurt. All right, out you go.
6: No.
8: Get out on this side, you.
6: Well, we're getting out. Be careful with that thing.
8: Yeah, I'll be real careful.
5: What are you going to do?
8: Shut up. You, empty out your pockets.
6: Me?
8: I'm talking to no one else.
6: Well, I don't get you, mister. What are you going to do with us?
8: Ain't you figured it out yet? Come on, lady, give me a purse. Now, you. Throw everything you got in your pockets on the front seat. Hurry up.
5: John, do what he tells you.
6: Well, I...
8: That's more like it. All right, now back away from the car.
6: You're just leaving us out here?
8: What do you think?
6: You ain't going nowhere with my car.
5: John, be quiet.
6: I won't. Everything we got in the world's in there.
5: Be quiet, John, please.
8: Yeah. Do what the lady tells you.
6: I'll show you what I'll do.
9: You can't get away with this crazy... Take our car with you.
8: You should listen to
7: him. He shot my father. You shouldn't have shot him.
5: You didn't have to kill him. You didn't have to kill him.
8: I said he should have listened. Now I gotta kill you, too.
5: No, please. Ma!
4: At 1:20 the following morning, the three bodies were discovered by a state highway patrolman. The two adults were dead. But the boy, although unconscious, was still alive. He was rushed to the hospital in Coronaville, and Sheriff King of Corona County was notified. The sheriff requested aid from the Texas Rangers. Ranger Jason Pearson was assigned.
10: That you, Jace?
11: Yes, Sheriff.
10: Oh, I don't mind telling you. I'm glad to see you.
11: It's a bad one.
10: Yeah, I heard.
11: Where are they?
10: Oh, come on. I'll show you.
11: JP been out yet?
10: Yeah, he ought to be along soon. Well, there they are, Jace. Not very pretty.
11: No, never is. You been over the area yet?
10: Yeah, didn't find much. Went over the car for prints. Looks like there might be a couple of good ones there.
11: Well, our lab crew will be out pretty soon. They'll check them. Hold your flash on the body, Sheriff. I want to have a look.
10: How's that?
11: Okay. Powder burns on the clothing. He was shot from pretty close up.
10: Yeah, same with the woman, Jace. The boy, too.
11: You talked to him yet?
10: The boy? Last I heard, he was still unconscious.
11: Well, is he going to be all right?
10: That's hard to tell you. Doc says he may come through okay.
11: It's a tough break for the kid. These his folks?
10: Yeah, I reckon they are.
11: Aren't you sure?
10: Not exactly. Hospital found this wallet in the boy's pocket, but these two had nothing on them. No papers, driver's license, nothing.
11: No money either, I suppose.
10: Yeah, that's right.
11: Let's see what you got from the kid. A library card from Clinton, Iowa, made out to Robert Elwood.
10: And here's a card from the Boy Scouts, Troop 47, Clinton, Iowa, made out to Robert Elwood. I already notified the Clinton police, Jase. They're trying to find out if the boy was traveling with his folks.
11: Mm-hmm. What about this car, Sheriff? I notice it's got Texas plates.
10: Yeah, it's on the hot car list. Stolen night before last in Rhineville.
11: Killer could have taken their car when this one broke down. Rhineville, you said?
10: Mm-hmm.
11: Up north.
10: Figured the killer's heading south, Jase?
11: Up to this point, he was. I think I'll go into town, Sheriff. The boy's conscious. I want to talk to him.
10: I'd like to talk to him myself. I'll go along.
11: On the way to the hospital, Austin radioed that the murder victims were probably the Elwoods. The Clinton police had learned from a former neighbor that the family was moving to Texas. The Iowa Division of Motor Vehicle Registration supplied the make and license number of the Elwood car and trailer. We relayed this information to all Texas law enforcement agencies. It was 3:40 a.m. when the sheriff and I arrived at the hospital. Robert Elwood was out of his coma, but was still very weak. Robert, we want to ask you some questions. This is Sheriff King, and I'm Ranger Pearson.
5: Texas Ranger?
11: That's right. Tell me, son, do you remember what happened last night?
5: Yeah. Man killed my pa. Where's Ma? I want to see her.
11: Well, you can't right now, Robert.
5: Why? I want to talk to her.
11: Can you tell us what happened, son?
5: She had a gun. Made Pa take everything out of his pocket. Then he was going to take the car. Pa tried to stop him.
11: Was it just one man?
5: Uh-huh.
11: You think you'd know him if you ever saw him again?
5: I think so.
11: Was he a tall man?
5: Oh, he was about as tall as Pa.
10: He'd be about 5'8", Jason.
11: How about his hair, Robert? What color was it?
5: It was dark. Kept falling apart of his eyes.
11: Did you notice anything different about him? Any scars or anything like that?
5: No, I don't remember any.
11: Do you remember what he was wearing? Well, there's just one more thing, Robert. What about his voice? Was it high or low?
5: I don't know. Kind of in between. He was real mean. I love my mom. I love my mom.
11: Robert Elwood's description of the killer to headquarters and then turned in for some sleep. 2 hours later, a phone call from Austin woke me up. The Elwood car had been found abandoned on Highway 346 near Burton, Texas, about 100 miles away. Sheriff and I were there by 8:45. Patrolman Hartnett reported that when he'd found the car at about 7, it was out of gas. The trailer was missing. We started checking. I think I'll take a look through the glove compartment.
10: What do you suppose he did with that trailer, Jason?
11: Must have been slowing him down so he unhitched it. I expect it'll turn up in the brush somewhere between here and Coronaville.
10: Yeah, I reckon so. A patrolman said when he found the car, the motor was still warm.
11: Yeah, killer must have left it around 6:30, maybe a little later.
10: Yeah, he's only a couple of hours ahead of us, then. Find something?
11: Yeah. A bank book from the State Bank in Clinton. Account was closed just 4 days ago on the 9th.
10: $608.40. Figure Elwood had the money with him?
11: I know he had it with him. The killer's probably got it. Hey, look at this slip. It was stuck in the bank book.
10: Yeah. List of numbers.
11: Serial numbers. Record of traveler's checks. It's supposed to be filled out and kept in the safe place in case any of the checks are lost.
10: Hey, he had 10 50s, $500.
11: Yeah, but you can see where he's checked off the top two numbers. Elwood probably cashed those checks himself.
10: Yeah. And the killer's still got $400 worth.
11: Mm.
10: Jace, you don't think he'd take a chance and try to cash him?
11: He might. $400. It's enough to tempt a man who'd shoot three people in cold blood.
10: But he'd have to sign Elwood's name when he cashed him. Match the signatures already on the checks. Well, might even need identification.
11: He's got identification. Don't forget the killer took Elwood's wallet. As for the signatures, well, a lot of people can be fooled.
10: Yeah.
11: One thing's certain. If he's going to cash him at all, he'll try to do it in a hurry. He's not going to hang on to him any longer than he has to.
10: Then you reckon he's already got rid of him?
11: I don't think so. He hasn't had much of a chance.
10: Why not? He could have cashed him anywhere between here and Coronaville.
11: He'd have a hard time cashing $400 worth of checks in an all-night restaurant. Bank's his best bet.
10: Yeah, but what bank? There'll be 50 of them in this county opening in 5 minutes.
11: He left here at about 6:30 and got into Burton around 7. He might just wait for the banks to open there. We better get to Burton. And fast. There were two banks in Burton. At approximately 9:10, I dropped the sheriff at the Burton National and headed for the Burton Loan and Savings Bank a block away. The cashier there told me the checks hadn't come in, so I left instructions for him to contact me if any turned up. And I went back to the Burton National for the sheriff. Sheriff?
12: Hey, Jake, come here.
11: Find anything?
12: I sure did. That was a mighty good hunch you had.
11: The checks turn up?
12: Cashier's getting them for me now. She said a fella came in at 9 o'clock as soon as the door opened. He had the checks all right, all $400 worth.
11: Could she give you a description of the man?
12: Description? She knows him. A fella named Al Walker says we can find him at the sales barn a couple of blocks away.
0: In just a moment, we will continue with Tales of the Texas Rangers, starring Joel McRae as Ranger Jace Pearson.
13: 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Property damage in Kansas and Missouri alone exceeded $1 billion. Tens of thousands were made homeless. 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Then began the rebuilding and repairing of homes, the rehabilitation of broken lives. The total cost of relief in this operation was almost $14 million. 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To answer the call when help is needed again this year, the Red Cross needs your support. 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
0: We continue now with Tales of the Texas Rangers and our authentic story, Dream Farm.
11: Found Al Walker at the sales barn a couple of blocks away. Sign over the entrance read Al Walker, proprietor. There was no loft, and all the feed was neatly stacked at one end of the building. A small glassed-in office was at the other end. Walker was watering a couple of horses in a corral at the rear.
14: Howdy, gents. Be right with you.
11: All right. Blonde hair, Sheriff. He doesn't fit the description Robert Elwood gave us.
10: Oh, but he had the checks, and he was in an all-fired hurry to cash them.
11: Might be best not to mention the killing, Sheriff.
10: Well, that's what I was thinking.
15: Now then, gents.
11: You're Al Walker?
15: That's me, all right. Can I help you?
11: You can answer some questions.
15: All right.
11: This is Sheriff King. I'm Ranger Pearson.
15: Well, right pleased to meet you. Come on in the office, gents. What kind of questions?
16: You cashed some traveler's checks at the Burton National Bank a little while ago.
15: Yeah, that's right. $400 worth. Something wrong?
16: Where'd you get them?
15: Oh, a fella brought them in this morning. He come in about 8 o'clock, just as I was opening up. Have a seat, Ranger. Sheriff.
16: No, thanks. Did he say his name was John Elwood?
15: Well, yeah, that's what he said.
16: Can you describe the man, Mr. Walker?
15: Well, I reckon so. He's a big fella.
16: Big?
15: About your height, anyway. He's kind of heavy, too.
16: What color was his hair?
15: Oh, he had a... Well, let me see now. He had light hair.
16: Would you say it was as light as yours?
15: Yeah. Come to think of it, it was.
16: Uh-huh. What time did you say he came in, Mr. Walker?
15: Just about 8.
16: You always open that early?
15: Oh, I generally open at 6. Sell a lot of feed to the farmers around here, and they do business pretty early. Went to a lodge meeting last night, though I was out of town. Stayed out late, so I kind of overslept this morning.
16: What time did he leave here?
15: Oh, it was 8:30 or so. I closed up about 20 minutes later so as I could go down to the bank and cash the checks.
16: He was here about a half an hour then?
15: That's right.
16: Did it take you that long to cash the checks for him?
15: Well, he bought something. He come in here to buy a horse. To keep a little stock, you know. Sold him a saddle and bridle, too.
16: What did his bill come to?
15: It was $150.
16: You got a record of the sale, Mr. Walker?
15: Well, no, as a matter of fact, I didn't have time to enter it in my book.
16: What about the rest of the checks?
15: Well, after he paid me for the stuff he bought, he asked me to cash some other checks. I gave him $250 in cash.
16: You had that much cash at 8 o'clock in the morning?
15: No, I always keep a few $100 overnight on account of opening up before the bank does.
16: Mr. Walker, did he sign those checks in front of you?
15: Well, sure, he signed them in front of me.
16: Uh-huh. Let me see the checks, Sheriff.
15: Yeah. Here you are, Jase.
16: See the two signatures on this check, Mr. Walker?
15: Yeah.
16: They don't match very well.
15: They don't? What's wrong with them?
16: I'll take a look. You see the difference here and here?
15: Well, it looked all right to me. I couldn't tell the difference. You mean it ain't his right signature?
16: The checks were stolen, Mr. Walker. This isn't John Elwood's signature at all.
15: Stolen?
16: How tall did you say that fellow was?
15: What? Oh, he was a big fella.
16: Well, how big?
15: I don't know. He's 6 feet, maybe taller. You mean these checks are no good? I ain't going to lose my $400, am I?
16: Reckon you will unless we catch up to the fellow who's got it. What color hair did you say he had?
15: It was light-colored, blonde. How was I to know they were stolen?
16: You should have checked the signatures. He did sign them in front of you, you said.
15: Well, yeah, sure he did. Oh, excuse me, Ranger. Hello, Walker. What? Well, yeah, he's here. Just a minute. It's for you, Ranger.
16: Pearson speaking. What time did they come in? All right, we'll be right over. Thanks. Mr. Walker, we'll have to pick up our conversation a little later. You stick around.
15: Well, sure, I ain't going nowhere.
16: Come on, Sheriff.
15: What's up, Jase?
16: It's a highway patrol. Austin identified a fingerprint from the car found at the scene of the killing.
15: Yeah? Whose was it?
16: A fellow named Sam Bradley. He got his mug shots at the patrol office. Bradley's description fit the one given us by Robert Elwood. A set of photographs had already been sent to the sheriff's office in Coronaville, and a deputy took them to young Elwood at the hospital for positive identification. A short time later, at the highway patrol office, I telephoned the boy.
17: Yeah, Ranger, I got the picture right here, right in front of me.
16: All right, Robert. Do you recognize any of the men in the pictures?
17: Yeah, this is the man who did it. This is the man who killed Paul.
16: Which one is it, Robert?
17: This one. Name on the back. It says Sam Bradley.
16: Thanks, Robert. You've been a big help.
15: What'd he say?
16: It's Bradley, all right. The boy picked his picture out of half a dozen the deputy brought up to the hospital.
15: Well, that settles it then, but what about Walker? The description he gave us sure doesn't fit Bradley. Chase, you know he was lying.
16: Yeah, but I can't figure out why. His only stake in this is $400 worth of traveler's checks. He tried to cash them openly, so it's a cinch he figured they wouldn't bounce. I don't think he knew they were stolen.
15: Maybe not, Jase, but he knew the man who gave him the checks wasn't John Elwood. Now, why'd he lie about that?
16: Just as puzzled as you are. Come on.
15: Well, where are you going now, Jase?
16: Out to Walker's. I still want a written statement from him.
15: You
16: want to
15: bring him back here?
16: Uh-huh.
15: Well, I reckon I'll mosey around town in the meantime. Maybe I can find someone who saw Bradley go into Walker's barn.
16: Good idea. I'll meet you back here.
11: I want to see if Walker's going to stick to his story. When I got to Walker's, the barn was closed up tight. I got his home address from a telephone book in a store nearby and walked back to the barn. By the time I got to my car, Walker was just driving up. Walker?
15: Yeah?
11: I thought I told you to stick around. Where you been?
15: No place, Ranger. I had to make a delivery.
11: In your car? Not much room there to haul feed.
15: Oh, it's just a sack of oats, that's all.
11: I want you to come down to the patrol office with me.
15: What for?
11: To get your statement about the fellow who gave you those checks.
15: Oh, well, what about the barn? I mean, you know if any customers come.
11: They'll have to wait a while. You know where the highway patrol office is?
15: Yeah.
11: You can take your car. I'll follow you. At the station, Walker's story began to change slightly. His statement said that the man who cashed the checks was about 5 feet 10 inches tall. Earlier, he'd told us that the man was over 6 feet. It was 12 noon when the stenographer completed typing the statement, and I took it into Walker to sign. Here's the statement, Mr. Walker. You sure you don't want to make any changes before you sign it?
15: No. No, I've been telling you the truth, Ranger.
11: Uh-huh. Oh, one more thing. Before you sign it, I want to show you some pictures.
15: Pictures?
11: Yeah. Look at them carefully, Mr. Walker. Here are pictures of three men. Was one of these the man who cashed the checks?
15: No. No, it wasn't any of these fellows.
11: How about this one? Could he be the man?
15: No. The fellow who cashed the checks was an altogether different kind of man. This ain't him.
11: Mr. Walker, this man's already been identified by one person as the man who killed John Elwood and his wife.
15: What'd you say, Ranger?
11: Elwood was the man the checks belonged to. He was killed last night.
15: Killed? First steal him, now kill him. You didn't say nothing before about a murder.
11: Two murders. This man, Bradley, killed two people and wounded a 12-year-old boy. He stole two cars that we know of.
15: Well, I didn't know about all them things.
11: Uh-huh. What about the picture? Is this the man who cashed the checks?
15: No, that ain't him. I'm sure it ain't.
11: All right, Mr. Walker. Sign the statement. Walker was afraid. He couldn't miss it. But I didn't know what was bothering him or why. After he signed the statement, I let him go. A few minutes later, the sheriff came into the office. He had a newspaper in his hand.
18: Jase, is that Walker I just saw pulling away?
11: Yes, Sheriff. He signed the statement, so I let him go.
18: Well, we'd better get him right back again. Take a look at this newspaper.
11: Burton Herald. What about it?
18: But did Walker identify the picture of Bradley?
11: No.
18: Well, take a look at that item I marked. It'll tell you why I didn't.
11: Mrs. Nancy Walker, wife of Al Walker, proprietor of Walker Sales Barn, is in Fort Worth visiting her sister. Mrs. Walker is the former Nancy Bradley.
18: Get it, Jase? I checked around as soon as I got a load of this item, and it fits. Mrs. Walker has a brother named Sam Bradley. Walker's his brother-in-law.
11: We raced out to Walker's sales barn, but it was still closed, so we headed out toward his home located in a farm section west of town. Half a mile from there, we spotted Walker's car turning into the driveway and saw him rush into the house. We parked a short distance away and covered the rest of the ground on foot, approaching the house from the rear. Let's move up to that open window, Sheriff.
18: Right,
11: Sheriff.
19: You went fooled. Nothing in the house to eat.
15: Sam, you fool. Where you been? I've been looking all over for you.
19: I took a bus over to Hazel. Bought me new suit. What's bothering you, huh?
15: You're all right.
11: Listen.
15: Well, I don't care. You can take the money, but you just got to get right out of here as fast as you can.
19: You know, wait a minute. What do you mean, spending your money?
15: I thought you told me you got them checks from a friend of yours.
19: Why, sure. What about it?
15: You and your stories.
19: It's just like I told you, huh? You were playing cards last night, and the place was raided. This fellow was afraid if he showed himself, he'd get caught. That's why he asked me to cash the checks. I knew you wouldn't mind.
18: So that's it.
15: Sam, don't you lie to me. You didn't have no friend. You signed them checks. They were stolen.
19: Stolen?
15: I know all about it. I lied for you first because you told me you and your friend Elwood was ducking a gambling raid. Then I find you stole the checks. Now I find there's a couple of killings besides, and I'm mixed up in it. Now you get out of here.
19: Look, who you've been talking to?
15: There's been a ranger out asking questions. That's who.
19: Did you tell him anything?
15: Not yet. But if I didn't have to lie to save my own hide, I'd have turned you in, brother-in-law or no brother-in-law.
11: All right, Sheriff. Cover me through this window. I'm going in.
15: Get out of here right away. I'll tell you all the words.
19: I'll I'll leave tonight when it's dark.
20: You get out of here right now. I'm not getting myself hung for you.
19: But you know I can't go now.
3: All right, Bradley. Don't move.
20: Sam, it's the ranger.
19: What? You're turning up. Hey,
3: Sam, drop that gun, Bradley. Throw your gun over here.
19: All right.
18: Okay, Jace?
3: Yeah, I'm okay, Sheriff.
20: Ranger, it ain't my fault. I swear I didn't know nothing about the killing. I swear I didn't.
3: Save it, Walker. The jury will want to know why you didn't tell us where he was. Come on, get up, Bradley. You better have some of that $400 left for a good lawyer. You'll need one.

0: In just a moment, we will tell you the results of the case you have just heard.
1: This is George Hicks reporting. I'm now in New Hampshire for NBC. The names are Taft, Eisenhower, Truman, Kefauver, and Stassen. We'll bring you the report soon on this first state presidential primary.
2: 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Chaplin inviting you to follow the campaign of the next president on NBC. 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
4: 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And now, back to the Texas Rangers.
0: And now, here are the results of the case you have just heard.
4: For harboring a fugitive from justice, Al Walker received a 5-year suspended sentence. Sam Bradley was identified by Robert Elwood as the man who shot and killed John and Ethel Elwood. Ballistics confirmed that Bradley's gun was the murder weapon. He was convicted of murder in the first degree. And on August 4th, 1942, was electrocuted at Huntsville Penitentiary.
0: Next week, Joel McRae in another authentic reenactment of a case from the files of the Texas Rangers.

seen in San Francisco Story, a Warner Brothers release. The part of Robert Elwood was played by Richard Beale. Ethel and John Elwood were Barbara Luddy and Tom Tully. Tony Barrett was Sam Bradley. And Barney Phillips was Al Walker. Ken Christie played the part of the sheriff. Technical advisor was Captain M.T. Lone Wolf Gonzalez of the Texas Rangers. This story was transcribed and adapted by Shelby Gordon. And the program was produced and directed by Stacy Keach. Hal Gibney speaking.

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